0: After his prunes and custard. What are you asking Santa Claus for this year?
1: I've asked Santa Claus for a little red motor car, Jane. A red motor car, so as we can drive up in style to the old time dancing. Prunes, you know I don't like prunes.
0: Now, what's the point of the car, Henry? You can't drive. You haven't even got a license.
1: I don't need a license, woman. I'm over 65. Oh, I hate prunes. They lie there in the custard looking at you all horrible and wrinkled.
0: You eat them up, Henry. Then maybe Santa Claus will bring you a reward.
2: You know, I think we chose jolly well, too. A lovely little red car for 6 and 11.
3: Won't Henry get a surprise?
2: I've had another excellent idea, Mildred. Instead of posting little Henry's present, we're going to take it round to him ourselves. You see? Uh-huh. Now, what's more, Mr. Lamb here will dress up as Father Christmas.
0: Oh, well.
3: Well, I've been thinking about that one. Yeah. And
2: well, there's
3: a
2: costume in the map cupboard. It's been there since that children's party in 59. You better go and try it on, too.
3: But I thought we were going to toss up to decide who wore it.
2: Off you go. There's a good fellow. Go on. Yes, well, I expect Sir Capstick Brimley will be here soon with his Christmas greetings to the staff.
0: Oh, no.
2: Well, cheer up, Mildred, cheer up. No doubt he'll bring some small gifts to her, like Sir Gregory usually does.
0: Well, I only hope it's something better than last year. A packet of paper clips, that's all I got.
2: Oh.
4: There you are.
2: Oh, there's the Capstick.
4: I just popped in to wish everyone a merry and a prosperous...
2: Yes, well, it's very good of you, Sir Capstick.
4: I have here a small token of the management's... a small gift for each of you. Lennox Brown... Come on, man, take it.
2: Oh, well, thank you very much, Sir Cheapskate. Capstick, but brand new rubber stamp. Hey, what does it say?
4: Permission refused. I'm told your old one was wearing out. And here's your present, Miss...
0: Oh, what a lovely surprise. Paperclip. A whole box.
4: Yes. Where's Lamb?
5: I will break the lock.
3: Oh, Sarcastic.
2: Good Lord. Lamb, what are you doing in that extraordinary costume?
6: Ah, yes, I'm glad you asked. Look, he's dressed up as Father Christmas.
2: Yes, I can see that. But why?
3: It's the car, you see. We couldn't give the other boy a little sister for Christmas, so we had to settle on Henry.
2: Perhaps you would better explain, Mr. Brown.
6: Yes, sir, of course. Yeah, now, you remember, you gave us the job of answering all the children's letters to Santa Claus.
2: Yes,
6: you remember that, yes. Ah, well, now, you see, we thought it'd be rather nice, actually, to give one of the children the present he'd asked for. So we picked one out at random, a little boy called Henry.
0: And we all chipped in a few bob.
6: Yes, a few bob. And we're going to go to the child's address this afternoon, right out of the blue, you see, and present him with his gift. And that's why Lamb's dressed up as Father Christmas. Yes.
2: Ah, well, you can call me a soft old fool if you like.
3: Right, you're a soft old fool.
2: But you too. Well, this is a magnificent idea. Just the sort of publicity we want. The TV and newspapers will lap it up.
6: Ah, well, I'm so glad you're pleased, Sir Captain.
2: Yes, I can see the headlines now. Civil servant Santa Claus. Modest Sir Capstick says... We wanted no publicity.
3: Oh, don't worry, Sir Capstick. We hadn't thought of getting any publicity.
2: More fool you. No point in doing good if no one knows. I'll get on to old Williams, top man in public relations. He'll see we get a good coverage. Damn shame I can't come with you.
6: Oh.
2: I'm finishing up this afternoon at the Christmas Goodwill Rally in Trafalgar Square. I have to present the ceremonial pudding to the Bishop of Wilsdon.
6: Oh, my word. Well, that's quite an honor, sir, isn't it?
2: Yes. Damn nuisance, too. I need my car afterwards, and I can't leave it in Trafalgar Square. I wondered if you'd mind bringing it over for me at 6 o'clock, after you've done this gift thing.
6: Well, I don't know, Sir Capstick. I had planned...
2: Good, that's settled. Here are the keys.
6: Oh.
2: Take care. It's brand new. All right, carry on, all of you, and mind you don't make a mess of my Santa Claus idea.
3: I must say, that man's number one on my Christmas hit parade.
2: Really, sir?
3: Yes, I had an overwhelming desire to hit him.
2: Yes, well, there's no point in worrying about him, too. Now, think of the happiness we're going to bring to little Henry.
6: Oh, yes. Can't you just imagine him this afternoon, sitting there at home, never guessing what's in store for him?
0: You still haven't shaved, Henry. And you haven't cleaned your teeth. Oliver.
1: I can't find him, woman. Why, you've been using him again.
0: Well, I did use him to put a fancy edge on me mince pie.
1: Oh, you stretch him.
0: But I give him back an hour ago. You find them and put them back in before you sit on them again.
1: Yeah, I got a nasty bite last time. Yeah, what's going on out the window? There's a lot of people gathering in the road.
0: Oh, it's a busy sheep van out there. Yeah. Oh, there's a man on our doorstep. Here, I've seen that face on telly. I better pour him a cup of tea.
1: Yeah, and I better put my teeth in.
0: No, he don't want your teeth in his cup of tea. Open the door, you old fool.
1: I've always got to go and open the door. It always means you don't want to go and open it, so you make me go and open it.
7: Hello there. Well, as you probably gathered, I'm from the BBC. Does Henry Blake live in this house?
1: I might do. If it's about our license, I didn't know you have to have one.
7: No. We've been tipped off. There'll be a warm human interest story here this afternoon. Well, if you're the Henry Blake who's been writing to Father Christmas, I've got some good news for you.
1: You mean he's coming? Santa Claus?
7: Aye, well, I'm not sure of the details, but I do know he's bringing whatever you asked for.
1: A car! That's what I asked for! Hey, Janie! Santa Claus is coming! He's bringing me motor car, me red motor car, like I asked for!
0: Well, I never. But what's the use, Henry? You can't drive.
1: Of course I can drive, woman. I drove a refuse truck in the war, didn't I? You wait till I get in that driving seat. You wait. When's Santa Claus coming, sir?
7: Oh, very soon, I'm told. In the meantime, perhaps I could wait in your parlor and take a few sips from a flask of porridge. A lot of Christmas events to cover this afternoon, so I hope they're not long in coming.
3: Oh, there were no ministry cars available, even for an important job like this.
2: Yes, well, apparently several of the top brass had them out last night for the road safety dinner. The six of them are damaged on the way home.
3: Good thing Sir Capstick gave you his keys. I hope he won't mind us using his private car to deliver Henry's present.
2: Oh, well, you never know, will he? I mean, he asked me to drive it to Trafalgar Square anyway. Oh,
3: very smart little car. You, I think he said.
2: Yes, I suppose. But look at all these gadgets. Look at this. A windscreen wiper for wiping the windscreen wiper.
3: Not sure if I like this bright scarlet colour.
2: Oh, yes, no taste at all, that fellow, you know. Fancy turning our little good deed into a publicity stunt.
3: Well, mind you, we're not the only publicity stunt. Look over there, outside that department store.
2: Oh, good heavens. It's a real sleigh and reindeer.
3: The advertising, you see. It says, come inside and meet our Father Christmas. A free gift for all. Price 5 shillings.
2: Oh, now, here we are. This is Henry Street. Now, you've got the toy safely, too.
3: Yes, it's in the pocket of my cloak. How do I look, man?
2: Very good. Oh, very good. Ah, a real Santa Claus. Yes. And it stopped sucking your beard. You don't know where it's been. Oh, now, wait a minute. There's number 7.
3: See the TV camera on that van, man?
2: Oh, yes.
3: I think they must have sent that Scottish chap. The van's got tartan wheels.
2: Wait a minute, I'll ring the bell.
3: Yeah. I can't wait to see little Henry's face when he sees the toy we brought him.
8: Merry Christmas!
2: And a Happy New Year!
8: I have come from the North Pole with a present for little Henry.
0: Oh, my word! It's Father Christmas and his mate! They're here, Henry! They brought you a present!
1: Where is it? Where's me motor car?
3: It's in my... wait a minute. We want little Henry Blight.
1: That's me. I'm in. Where's me motor car?
0: There it is. It's standing out in the road.
1: Hey, go! Oh, it's smashing. It's red like what I asked for.
2: Just a moment. I think there's been some mistake. Yes,
1: come on, Daniel.
2: What are you doing?
3: I say, come back, you two. For heaven's sake.
7: My, what a touching sight this is. Henry seems to like his new car.
3: That's not his car. That's the Capstick Grimley's car.
2: Oh, they've got in it, too. Help. I think we'd better get them out before they start messing about with our papers.
7: Oh, one moment, gentlemen. Could I ask you to choose your favorite record to fit the occasion?
2: Don't let go of my arm, you bearded half-witch.
7: Good
2: heavens. Good, they've started the car.
3: Oh, dear, I've got my cloak caught in his microphone cable.
2: Quick, too. We've got to get after them.
3: Yes.
2: Commandeer the first vehicle we see.
3: Okay.
9: Left London this afternoon to spend Christmas in the Scilly Isles. As always, he said, I like to surround myself with silly people. And now here's a newsflash. Motorists in London are warned to beware of a red car being driven dangerously in the direction of the West End. It went through Kilburn with horn blaring, roof flying open and shut, and washing itself automatically with foam. That was the news, and now our survey of the Christmas scene. First of all, we'll be hearing from Alan Wicker inside a pillar box at Mount Pleasant. Later, there'll be reports from many other parts of London.
3: I know this is the first vehicle we saw once. I feel such a fool chasing round Marble Arch on a sleigh with four reindeer in funny hats.
2: Well, we couldn't just make off with a car, could we? I mean, it wouldn't be right. Besides, they were all locked. Yes, lucky those store people let us borrow this thing.
3: Only because of my father's Christmas costume.
2: Don't make such a fuss. You do go on a bit. Look, now, keep your eye on that fool in front. Make sure we don't lose him in the traffic.
3: Not much chance of that, the way he's lurching and swerving about. He doesn't seem to know much about driving at all.
0: Oh, how you keep the car straight, Henry? Look out! Mind that old chestnut stand!
1: Quiet, Janie. Let me concentrate on me driving.
0: Oh, I told you. It's lucky he nipped out the way and no one was hurt.
1: I was hurt. One of his hot chestnuts flew down my shirt. Oh, this driving's different from in the war. There's too many cars on the road.
0: Well, why don't you stop, Henry?
1: I don't know how to stop, do I? Well, I just have to keep going till the petrol runs out.
0: Oh, I wish we were home again watching Billy Cotton. Where are we anyway? Where are we going?
1: I don't know. It's all I can do to steer clear of things. This car's different from the rest of the truck, you know. It's got a will of its own, this car.
9: Thank you, Alan Wicker. I hope they find the key soon. And we've received another newsflash. The red car that made our lead story reached the West End 5 minutes ago and has just driven down the Burlington Arcade. It arrived in Piccadilly with a commissionaire sitting on the bonnet. We now learn that this red car is being followed by a sleigh and reindeer, apparently driven by Father Christmas, and a man in a bowler hat. After this had raced down the Edgware Road, the temperance movement reported a large number of Irishmen wishing to sign the pledge. Well, let's hope things are a bit quieter in Trafalgar Square as we go over to join Forth Robinson.
10: Well, as you've probably gathered, I'm now in Trafalgar Square, where the Christmas goodwill rally is just drawing to a close. A moment ago, the Bishop of Wilsdon received the ceremonial pudding from a smiling, sarcastic Grimley, stuffed with dried fruit and covered with brandy sauce. And he's now passing it round to other officials of the Goodwill Club, and also to that frequent Trafalgar Square campaigner, actress Venetia Ridgegrove. Above them, the lights of the giant Christmas tree are shining brightly, and hello, a wildly driven red car has just left the road, and it's bouncing down the steps straight towards the Christmas tree. My word, it's just stopped short. And here comes a sleigh with four reindeer, and they are going to hit the tree. Aha! And as the tree rocks, hundreds of tiny decorations fall on the heads of those beneath. My word! It's just as well the ministry officials don't know about this.

0: Oh, what a fantastic feat.
1: Yes, even more fantastic than our usual adventures, but after all, it is Christmas.
0: But wasn't the captain furious about his car?
1: Well, he never saw it happen. He was with Venetia Ridgegrove under the mistletoe. Half a ton of it.
2: Yes, he thought we'd delivered his car as promised, you see, and he snatched the keys in his normal rude way and just drove off in it.
1: He didn't even notice the Christmas fairy on the roof.
0: Well, what about poor old Henry?
1: I'm glad you asked that. Henry's decided he doesn't want a car after all.
2: Thinks modern driving's too difficult and too dangerous.
1: Yes, we gave him the toy car for his little grandson and an invitation to the staff New Year party, and he and his wife went off quite happy.
2: Hello, Lyric Brown. What? Good gracious. No, dear me, yes. Yes, what a grave business. Yes. Yes, all right, I'll see what I can do. Oh, you'll never believe this, too.
1: Don't I?
2: The police have been looking for that red car that drove so wildly through London.
1: Yes?
2: Yes. Well, they just caught up with it.
1: Yes?
2: Yes. It's the Capstick Brimley at the wheel.
1: Oh, good heavens!
0: Whatever will he do?
2: About 6 months, I should think. We'd better get down to the police station and explain things, I think.
1: Poor old Grimley. We'd better get down there at once.
2: Yes, yes.
1: Well, sometime in the next 24 hours, anyway.
2: Yes, well, there's no hurry, is there? No. I mean, after all, you know, it is Christmas.
1: Yes, it is. Right. It's called a little celebration all round, I think. Mildred, would you fetch the brandy from the first aid cupboard?
0: Oh, yes, Miss Lamb.
1: And ask them all to pop in from the next office. Hey, I thought we might sing our ministry Christmas song while we...
2: Oh, what a good idea, too. What a good idea. Now, look, if you happen to have your flute with you,
1: I'll
2: have a go at that old washboard that was left behind after the Christmas party.
1: Oh, that's splendid. Yes. Ah, there you all are, all of you. Well, now, we're all going to sing, and I think we should sing number 25 in the Civil Service Seasonal Songbook. Are we ready?

And that really was Richard Murdoch and Derek Giler on flute and washboard closing this special Christmas edition of The Men from the Ministry. Joining in were Clive Dunn, Norma Ronald, John Graham, and your announcer, John Curl. The program was written by Johnny Mortimer, Brian Cook, and Edward Taylor, and produced by Edward Taylor.

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1: For the safety of your smile, use Pepsodent twice a day. See your dentist twice a year. Again this week, the Pepsodent Company presents another in a series of broadcasts to our men in the armed forces throughout the United States. Tonight, for the women of the Navy, the wives and the nurses of San Diego, California, the Pepsodent Show, starring Bob Hope and our special guest, Cary Grant.

0: Thank you. Thank you. How do you do, ladies and gentlemen? This is Bob, San Diego Naval Base Hospital Hope. Telling you waves and nurses that as you go about your official duties, to use Pepsodent, you'll never have artificial tooties. Well, here we are at the San Diego Naval Hospital. What a great reception I got when I arrived here today. These nurses took one look at me and came rushing to me with blood plasma and an oxygen tent. And I don't know whether these girls all got a chance to have dates over Christmas or not, but when I arrived, one of them said, "Look what's coming through the gate. Too little, too late." Yes, sir. They have waves here. You know what a wave is. That's a whack with salt water in her blood. And it's very hard to choose between the whacks and the waves. But the waves are very pretty. They must be. Anyway, it's the first time my drool ever had white caps. These waves come from every state in the Union. There's a lot of northern girls here and a lot of southern comfort, too. But these waves can't forget their girls. I saw one wave who had such long fingernails, every time she saluted an officer, she cut the medals off his chest. I called up a wave I used to know here, but I found out she's married now and has four little ripples. That's not so funny, but it's cute, isn't it? And the girls here live in permanent dormitories and sleep in bunks. You know what a bunk is? That's a bookshelf with a mattress. And it's wonderful in those dormitories. The service is like in a good hotel. Yes, sir. If you want breakfast in bed, you press a button and an arrow points to the nearest psychiatrist. Of course, the waves and nurses don't wear powder and lipstick when they're working. They're the only branch of the service that go unarmed when they're on duty and keep their heavy artillery for shore leave. And the waves here had a wonderful Christmas party. You should have seen it. It was the first time I ever saw a Santa Claus with legs like Betty Grable. And the girls did all right on Christmas gifts. I don't know what they got, but one truck turned over bringing presents down here. And in 2 minutes, it flooded 7 miles of Highway 101 with Chanel No. 5. The driver of the truck felt bad about it, too. He couldn't go home to his wife for 3 days until he got the dreamy look out of his eyes.
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0: The boys repeat.
1: Some smile.
2: Well, naturally.
3: Thank you.
2: Well, of
3: some
2: course.
3: Smile.
1: Thank you.
0: When go now, step, step to them. That's what he meant.
2: And here comes Francis Langford.

0: very pretty singing. No love, no nothing. That was Frances. Well, Frances, you have a nice Christmas?
1: Oh, just wonderful, Bob. And I can't thank you enough for your lovely present. It's worth more than $5,000 to me, and I'll treasure it forever.
0: Oh, it's a nice present, all right. I guess that shows you what kind of guy I am, Frances.
1: It really does, Bob. Gee, not many fellas would walk up to Frank Sinatra and pull his bow tie right off his neck.
0: Well, that Crosby will do anything for money, you know.
1: Oh, I meant to ask you, Bob. What's that tiny box you sent me that has stamped on it, keep in a warm place for 60 days?
0: Well, I just couldn't get you a pair of nylons, and the clerk said silk stockings were the next best thing.
1: Bob, you don't mean...
0: Yes, if those two silkworms know what they're doing... They stuck. I haven't heard from their agent lately, but I imagine. Tell me, Frances, did you like that party at my house Christmas afternoon?
1: Oh, it was wonderful, Bob. But there's a point of etiquette I want to make. At the entrance to the dining room, you should have had a butler.
0: A butler?
1: Yes. Not a cashier.
0: Well, I don't charge my friends if they hold membership cards.
1: Are you going out New Year's Eve, Bob?
0: Yes, I'll have to try that. I'm going out if Professor Colonna manages to get a girl for me. Hello?
2: Same to you. Who is this?
0: This is Hope Colonna.
2: Hope?
0: Hope Colonna. Hope Colonna.
2: Didn't know I had a sister.
0: Look, Colonna, I thought you were out trying to get me a date for New Year's Eve.
2: I am, Hope. That I am, and how I am.
3: Oh... Professor Colonna. Oh. Oh, Professor Colonna. Oh.
0: Colonna, I thought you were getting a date for me. What are you doing?
2: Holding auditions.
0: You get pretty good parts, don't you, huh? Colonna, what's the matter with you anyway?
2: Well, Hope, I never told anybody this, but the day I was born, I was dropped down 29 chimneys.
0: When you were born? When you were born, you were dropped down 29 chimneys? How come?
2: Stark had hiccups.
0: Well, look. Professor, get busy. You're supposed to be getting me a date for New Year's Eve.
2: Yes, Hope, and I've got one for you. She's beautiful. Got big blue eyes and soft brown hair. And you won't have to spend much money on her.
0: You think she'll be a good date for New Year's Eve?
2: Certainly. You see? She'll even bring her own drinks.
1: Oh, Mr. Hall!
0: Well, Miss Vera Vane.
4: Oh, here we are, Mr. Hope, and I'm so glad to be here. Oh, my goodness, girl sailors.
0: Yes, what about it?
4: Double-crossed me, didn't you? No, really, I'm very interested in these wonderful young waves and nurses, Mr. Hope. You know, I was once a nurse myself. I was. And Robert Taylor was my patient.
0: Really? Did you recover? Say, with all these waves and nurses in San Diego, Miss Vega, looks like you'll have to take a back seat while you're here.
4: Oh, I don't mind.
0: You don't? Well, that's the first time I ever saw

0: you willing to take a back seat?
1: Well, why shouldn't I? There's not a back seat in town that hasn't got a sailor in it. I must tell you,
0: yes,
1: Mr. Holmes.
0: You should know if anybody is.
1: Quiet.
0: What'd I say?
1: I won't repeat. I must tell you, Mr. Hope, I loved your Christmas party. Oh, goodness, all the eligible bachelors in Hollywood were there, weren't they?
0: Yes, but it wasn't a Christmas party, Miss Vane.
1: It wasn't? What was it then?
0: Well, after you arrived, it became known as Massacre Under the Mistletoe.
1: Oh, my, bless your heart, Mr. Hope. I wish Santa Claus had left you in my stocking. It could use a new heel.
0: Well, Miss Bake, have you made any of your New Year's resolutions yet?
1: Oh, yes, I have, Mr. Hope. 1944 would be a different Vera Vague. Cool, aloof, waiting for the men to come to her.
0: Well, what happens? Well, what happens if they don't come?
1: It's back to the flying tackle again. I've made some wonderful resolutions, and I've positively decided to quit whistling at men.
0: You have decided. You yes. Decided to quit whistling at men, huh?
1: Oh, yes. It's hard enough to run them down. Why should I give them warning? Seriously, Mr. Hope, I've resolved to quit thinking about men so much.
0: What's that?
1: There goes my other ear.
0: Did this fall out of your nose? I'm sorry, it was my ring. It was my own ring. I thought it was there.
1: It's just my earring, folks. Seriously, though, Mr. Holt, I've resolved to quit thinking about men so much and take up some other hobby.
0: Well, have you thought about antiques?
1: Yes, but you just aren't my type. Well, I don't care. I'll still take my boyfriend, Waldo.
0: Oh, Waldo. Tell me, Miss Vague, how is that little drink blotter, huh? Is Waldo going to turn over a new leaf this year?
1: No, not exactly. He's going to turn over a new label. He wants to see what's on the back of old Granddad's picture.
0: It'll probably be him, Miss Vague. I'm afraid Waldo is getting in a rut.
1: Oh, Mr. Hope, Waldo never gets in a rut.
0: Waldo never gets in a rut.
1: Of course not. If he can't find a gutter, he just stays up all night. Had a wonderful Christmas Eve, though. I sat up with Waldo and we played gin rummy. I just died laughing.
0: I guess Waldo isn't very good at gin rummy. That's why you were laughing, huh?
1: Yes, I told him he was a pigeon. You know what he did? He flapped his arms and flew out the window. Of course, at that time, he was more ginny than rummy.
0: Hello? Say, Colonna, you sound muffled. You're in San Diego, aren't you?
2: Yes. Phone booth is underwater.
0: Yeah. Well, Colonna, you're supposed to be finding me a girl. Where are you?
2: I'm in the burlesque show.
0: You're in a burlesque show? How are you getting me a girl there?
2: Got a bear trap on the runway.
0: Colonna, 2 weeks ago you told me you were at a burlesque show.
2: I know, Hope, and I'm still sitting here.
0: 2 weeks sitting at the same burlesque show? How do you explain that?
2: Gum on my seat. Yeah. But I'm really here trying to get you a girl, Hope. Here comes one toward me now. What do you know? She's a Ubangi.
0: Colonna, what makes you think she's a Ubangi?
2: Using her lower lip for a fan.
0: Stop fooling, Colonna. Get me a girl for New Year's Eve. Just find her and bring her to me. She must be beautiful, blonde, about 5'2", and very, very affectionate.
2: Beautiful, blonde, 5'2", very, very affectionate. And when I find this girl, Hope, you expect me to turn her over to you?
0: Yes, Colonna.
2: Always glad to meet a tourist.
0: Thank you, Jerry. Thank you, Jerry. And now by request, Professor Jerry Colonna singing Conchita.
3: He was a handsome young Irish lad, and she was a Mexican beauty. 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
2: Dear Miriam, sweet Miriam, now she's using Irium. Up and down the street, all the boys repeat.
3: Some smile.
4: Thank you.
5: Some smile.
4: Thank you.
2: When Wendell now said Pepsodent, that's what he meant.
3: Good night, ladies and gentlemen. I have a special surprise for you. One of Hollywood's most charming and talented actors, recently seen in RKO's Mr. Lucky and soon to be seen in Destination Tokyo, and once upon a time, Mr. Cary Grant. Oh, look it! Look it! Please, we have to talk, too, you know.
6: I want to talk. Bob.
3: Yeah.
6: Do all these beautiful girls work around here?
3: Yes, Cary. They perform various duties around the hospital.
6: Around the hospital?
3: Yes.
6: You got an extra flu germ on you?
3: Look at the script once in a while, and we both have a fever. Look, aren't they cute? Be nice to have a couple of dates with them, huh?
6: Oh, go on. They're too busy.
3: Oh, they could find time to tarry with Cary.
6: Yeah, but they'd be wasting their time to mope with Hope.
3: Yeah. Say, I knew these girls here would like you, Cary. You're a real general.
6: What do you mean, general?
3: Well, you heard how Grant took Richmond, didn't you?
6: Yeah, yeah.
3: Well, wrap up San Diego, brother. It's yours. Say, I've seen you on the screen, Cary. Tell me, how did you learn to kiss like that?
6: Practice, Bob, practice. Constant practice.
3: Yeah, what do you do with your old targets? Seriously, though, Cary, I've always had a lot of admiration for your technique in making love.
6: Well, it's nice of you to say that, old man. Come to think of it. Your lovemaking technique has always fascinated me. It's provoked my curiosity.
3: My lovemaking has provoked your curiosity.
6: Yes, yes. Where did you pick up such an unusual style of combat training? It's no use talking, Bob. Your approach is all wrong.
3: Oh, my approach is bad, eh, Cary?
6: Yeah, now, I've been practicing that Charles Boyer technique.
3: You have?
6: Yeah, now, for instance, when I meet a girl on the street, I remove my hat, bow low, and say, vous êtes très jolie, vous êtes chic, vous êtes charmant.
3: I see, you just let the charm vous out of you. That's the way you go about it, huh? Nice and slow?
6: Sure. You work too fast, Bob. Girls don't know what you mean when you run up, grab them by the hair, and yell, boy, what a hunk of cheesecake!
3: Well, look, Cary, do you think if I had more polish, I could get parts like you had in Mr. Lucky? You played the part of a gambler in that, didn't you?
6: Sure, Bob. I'd bet on the drop of a hat.
3: Yeah, well, I once played a gambler in a picture with Dorothy L'Amour.
6: You did?
3: Yeah, I'd bet on the drop of a pin. Say, Did you enjoy playing the part of the gambler?
6: Bob, gambling doesn't pay. Let's just show the girls what happens when two country boys come to town.
3: Oh, that's a swell idea. Wendell Niles will play the part of the gambler, and you and I will play the part of the two hicks.
6: Okay, Bob, but don't bother changing your clothes.
3: No. Sam, play a little gambling music. You know, something like All or Nothing at All. Anything. Well, here we are. Yes, sir, here we are in San Diego, boy. Sure is a long way from the farm, but it sure is exciting.
6: Yeah. Sure would like to spend me some money and have me some fun. Yak, yak, yak, yak, yak.
3: does it better than me. Say, you know, Lem?
6: Yep.
3: You know, Lem, I don't care for these here city girls.
6: Why, what's wrong? Don't you like their looks?
3: Not the ones they give me. You're not doing so good yourself, Lem. You need a shave.
6: I know. I didn't have a chance this morning. Ma was using the bread knife.
3: You shave with a bread knife?
6: Yeah. I'm kind of ashamed. We ain't got no good silverware. Yeah. You look bad tonight, Elmer. You're so pale. How come you're so pale?
3: You're not supposed to get a laugh. That's a straight line. It says right there.
6: Well, how come you're so pale?
3: Yeah. I'm so pale, I just finished milking and I ain't wiped it off yet.
6: Don't tell me. Is that milk on your face?
3: Yeah, Bessie's getting too old to aim good anymore.
6: Gosh, Elmer, I sure wish we could find something to do.
3: Yes, sir.
4: Hurry. Come on in, boys. Try your luck on the Wheel of Fortune.
6: G.G. Willikins, Elmer, a Wheel of Fortune.
4: That's right. Step up, young fella, and let it blow the hayseed out of your hair.
6: Nothing doing. That's the only part that combs good.
3: Say, fella, where are the waves around here? Where are the waves?
4: Don't worry about women. Hey, you're a couple of smart-looking boys.
6: I'm smart.
3: I'm looking.
6: Hey, where are the waves?
3: Yeah, where are the waves,
4: hey?
3: Say, I can tell you're from the city, fella. You kind of smell nice.
4: Well, I can tell you're from the country. You kind of smell, too. Yeah. How about a little gambling, fellas?
3: Well, okay, but I'm warning you, though. Once I start to gamble, I don't know when to quit. It's just bang, bang, bang, one quarter right after another until the whole dollar's gone. I'll tell
6: you. Well, we got money. I'll show you. I'll open my wallet. You see, this is also where I keep my Kleenex.
4: Say, you seem to be a pretty intelligent fella.
3: Yep. In my class at school, I was a moron.
4: A moron? That isn't good.
3: Wasn't my class.
4: Well, we're wasting valuable time, boys. I'll deal the cards out.
6: Yeah.
3: Okay.
4: I say, how about you? What have you got? I got three aces.
6: Oh, shucks. You just beat me out. I only got two pairs of kings.
4: Well, that's right. For a minute, I was afraid you didn't know the game.
6: Say, how about betting on something me and Lem's good at? Whoever gets the next wave that goes by to kiss him wins $10.
4: Okay, it's a deal.
3: See you in a few minutes, fellas.
4: Well, here she comes. Now, I'll show you how it's done. Hiya, babe.
6: Oh, you didn't do so good. Well, I'll try my luck. Hiya, babe.
3: Okay, Lem, now you dress up like a wave and let me win $10.
5: All thanks for the memories of 1943, prepared for victory, as waves who are on the job replace a gob to fight a sea. And we thank you so much. Well, folks, old Father Time is balancing the books for 1943 and opening up a new American ledger for 1944. So let's enter a few resolutions. In 44, when work seems to leave us so little time to play, let's remember a kid from our town who has no time to play, who's doing nothing but fighting. Let's save our fuel and food and gasoline and not waste American lives by wasting our raw materials of victory. Let's avoid inflation with more war bonds and bigger savings accounts. Let's always remember that in foxholes, the sons of laborers and the sons of capitalists are united against the real enemies of free enterprise. So let their fathers swear to do as well here at home. Yes, sir, let's resolve, each one of us, to do our very best to make 1944 the new year of victory and the last year of war. I want to thank Cary Grant for appearing with us tonight. Cary, have you anything to add?
7: Yes, Bob. I went through this hospital today, and I want to congratulate all these girls on the wonderful work they're doing in helping to heal the boys to whom all of us are so indebted.
5: Right, Cary. These waves and Navy nurses here tonight should be an inspiration to all young women who want to contribute their efforts toward an early victory. Good night.
3: Good night, Cary.
4: Our thanks to the commanding officer, Captain M.D. Welchett, and Chaplain H.G. Gatlin for their help here tonight. Again, the Pepsodent Company is presenting another broadcast for the women in the armed forces throughout the United States. Cary Grant is currently appearing in the Columbia Picture Once Upon a Time. Next week, Pepsodent will present Bob Hope from the Marine Corps Air Station at Santa Barbara. Wendell Niles speaking.
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10: The Kraft Music Hall with Bing Crosby, John Scott Trotter and his orchestra, Marilyn Maxwell, the music maid's man, Yuki, the charioteers, and Bing's guest this evening, Bob Hope, the famous actor, singer, dancer, and author. And here with a new tune. 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

0: And so, friends, with a brand new from the Paramount picture going my way, KMH cuts out for the battle stations of the world. And for the men at those battle stations we feature tonight, the only comic who has played for so many GIs that he now lays nothing but khaki eggs. I'm speaking, as if you didn't know, of my aging colleague, Rob Hope. Nice touch it is, too, having the old Cleveland pool hustler with us this evening, because tomorrow is Pan-American Day, and Hope is fresh back from the Caribbean area. Naturally, over and above Senor Spout Snout, we have, as usual, John Scott Trotter and group, Ken Carpenter, and the luscious La Maxwell. I saw you in the Easter Parade, Marilyn.
1: Did you like my new picture hat?
0: I thought you had just a frame for it.
1: Did you have a nice Easter dance?
0: Oh, it was exhausting, Marilyn. Too exhausting. My quartet of commandos ran me puffy hunting eggs. Upstairs, downstairs, all over the joint. Finally, before finding Eddie an egg, I had to give up and sit down.
1: Well, what happened when you sat down?
0: Found the egg.
2: You get a load of me in the Easter parade thing?
3: Yes. Oh, I guess around Easter everybody gets the urge to splurge.
0: Well, lay the details on me, Lucius.
3: Let me tell you, Harvey, I look pretty sharp in my new brown suit, desert tan shirt, and gray fedora.
4: I wore a navy blue tie and a powder blue shirt. I'm doing
0: Oxford gray tarpaulin.
3: I know what you mean. Don't you even feel like sprucing up a little for Easter, Bing?
0: Are you kidding, dear boy? I was a spread last Sunday. I was dressed like you've never seen me before.
3: Well, what'd you have on?
0: A tie.
1: I love to dress up. It makes the whole world seem brighter.
0: Oh, yes, but even so, Marilyn, you must remember, life is full of disappointments. If you travel life's highway, you must shed a few tears on your way. You may have a few setbacks on your way. You may even meet some sorrow on your way.
5: Hey, I'm back.
0: On your way.
5: Listen, you'll change your tune when you hear I am now in a very influential business.
1: Mm-hmm. Well, what are you doing, Easy?
5: I'm a newspaper man.
0: That's great. Where's your corner?
5: Don't kid me. I'm a reporter.
0: Yes?
5: I was born with the roar of presses in my ears.
0: Is your father a reporter?
5: And presser.
0: How do you figure to be a reporter?
5: Well, it may interest you to know that I only need two more items for tomorrow's paper, and I've already got one.
0: Hit me with it.
5: Well, here it is. You'll notice I don't come right out with names.
0: Can't do that.
5: No.
0: Innuendo.
5: Yes. What certain colonel with four boys is going crazy worrying about what certain schooner?
0: Meaning,
5: Naturally.
0: Naturally. You know, Yuki, I think I can give you that other item.
5: Yeah, what?
0: What certain reporter new to the field may bite the hand that's feeding him and come up empty when the options are blooming?
5: Meaning?
0: Naturally.
3: If you want gossip stuff, Yuki, why don't you interview the movie star?
5: Oh, I did that yesterday. I had an interview with Ann Sheridan. I wanted the feminine angle.
0: How'd you make her?
5: She didn't have an angle, just curves.
0: Interview was a loss, huh?
5: Yeah, I wasted my time. Say, Miss Maxwell, could I see you tonight and get some studio news?
1: Well, I don't know any studio news, Yuki.
5: Well, could I see you tonight and get the story of your life?
1: I've already given the story of my life to the press.
5: Well, let's put it another way. Could I see you tonight?
3: Yuki, I don't think you're going to get anything for your paper around here.
5: Well, somebody better help me, because if I don't get some news around here, I'll get fired.
0: I got news for you.
5: Yeah?
0: You're fired.
5: Go on.
0: Just step over to the rehabilitation department, son, and lend an ear to La Max and friend working out on the cry of the hour. Take it easy.

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What's the good of feeling high when all the lights are low? Take it easy, take it easy. 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

0: marches back. 1924. 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Finale hoppers feature high-waisted coats, high lapels, and bell-bottom pants. 1924, and ambitious young men are saying...
1: You go to the movies tonight?
2: Oh, I'd love to, Harry. Milton Silver and the Seahawkers at the Costello.
1: Let's go to Bijou.
2: Well, what's there?
1: I don't know.
2: Well, then why do you want to go there?
1: Darker.
2: All right, Harry.
1: Come on, get your hat. Let's hurry.
2: What's all the hurry?
1: Oh, we can still get there before the price is thin. Come on.
2: Honestly, Harry, sometimes I just don't understand you.
1: Oh, I get it. You're still sore because last time you had to sit in the last row in the doctor.
2: Well, it was kind of warm up there.
1: Well, believe me, it was just as warm downstairs where I was sitting.
2: Harry, Did you ever hear this song?
1: What song?
2: Somebody loves me. I wonder who.
1: Yeah, but I like it. I wonder what's become of Sally, that old girl of mine.
2: You probably left it in the last row on the balcony at the Bijou.
1: Have you heard this new one here?
3: The one I love

0: The regular Tuesday night crowd chaser to the Fibber McGee and Molly program, along a shining chill for your shining china, my colleague on many a lacerated link and many a happy highway, the inevitable Robert Leslie Town Hope, has again turned to literature. Guess that it's being bruited about. At literacy tease that the schnook with the upswept hook has written a book. Show you how the long hair is. I hope is really gone. He's even wearing long hair.
1: Look who's knocking hair.
0: Not too long.
1: But let me straighten you out, Dad. This long hair has nothing to do with the book. Samuel Golden has cast me in a pirate picture.
0: Typecasting, I say.
1: Boy, how you carry a grudge. You really heat up and smolder when you drop a few Morgenthau mash notes at golf, don't you?
0: Huh? Any other day?
1: Yeah.
0: You just had beginner's luck.
1: Beginner's luck?
0: Yes.
1: You just began once too often, brother. You simply tried to trap a superior apple tapper. But I'm playing with today, too.
0: You had the wind at your back.
1: We were both playing in the same direction. The wind was at your back, too.
0: Oh, yeah, but look at the sail you've got.
1: Do you want to compare physiques, flesh, and fantasy?
0: Oh, hearken to old Flab and Drab here. Next to you, I shape up like John Hall, or shall we say one of those South Sea Islanders.
1: Yeah, and you could cook a missionary in that pot you said.
0: I dare say you crammed many an Easter egg into that basket of yours. Shaggy thing.
1: How'd you do on Easter, old man?
0: On Easter?
1: Yes.
0: You should have caught me Easter Sunday in my new outfit.
1: You look like somebody caught you in that one.
0: I consider this a very happy garment.
1: It should be, finding a home at that age.
0: He gave me a good line.
1: Tell me, Curly. Let that good one get away from you?
0: I don't know. Look these scripts over a little more meticulously. Tell me, Curly, is this banner a sample of your forthcoming tome?
1: Listen, Shirley, I'll let my book speak for itself.
0: And it'll do better that way, too. When do I get to read a review of it, huh?
1: You want to read a review the moment they start running book reviews in the racing form. But I don't mind briefing you lightly on it. It's sort of a history of my travels, my doing, and the clothes I wore.
0: Sounds like a combination of My Day and the Grapes of Wrath.
1: Are the Okies still selling their old stuff to you,
0: That's
1: huh?
0: Great secret, we can't talk. However, it may please you to hear that this pamphlet about your travels has emboldened me to write of my life at home.
1: Well, I thought the story of your life at home had already come out in 4 editions. Another one I got. But seriously, Bing, it's really a big thrill to produce a volume that you know is really your own words, your own language.
0: Who's translating it?
1: That's the publisher's problem.
0: And who's the publisher?
1: The best in New York.
0: Who's that?
1: Well, I thought you knew all the best bookmakers. My book is being handled by Simon and...
0: Who is...
1: Silent Parker.
0: After they publish the book, they'll both be silent. I got a gander at this ungainly essay you're so proud of the other day in your dressing alcove.
1: You were there.
0: I was looking through your golf bag for some of my golf balls. And I stumbled upon your manuscript.
1: You did, huh? How'd you like it?
0: It is the one called I Never Left Home.
1: Yes, I Never Left Home. That's the name of it. What do you think?
0: Leave home.
2: Gentlemen, please, I hate to break up this little literary tete-a-tete.
1: Kid's wearing an egg for a tie. Look at that.
2: But when are you two guys going to hit the road again?
1: Well, hasn't Bing told you about the road to Utopia?
2: You see, Bob, around here, Bing doesn't mention the pictures he does with you. So they're calling it the road to Utopia.
1: Yeah, for a while, Paramount was calling it the road to bankruptcy.
2: Road to bankruptcy? Why?
1: Well, Crosby, uncooperative, jealous. It took weeks to get the simplest little scenes done. No kidding, when I had a love scene with Dorothy Lamour, Crosby stayed home. Sick.
0: Yes, and when I had a love scene with Lamour, Hope stayed home. Sick.
2: Yeah, but what happened when you both had a love scene with Lamour?
1: Lamour was sick.
2: Well, how'd they happen to finally decide to call it the Road to Utopia?
1: Well, descriptive title, Ken. As I understand it, Utopia is the last word, the ultimate. Utopia is that which leaves nothing more to be desired.
3: Is there really such a thing, Bob?
1: Utopia. Well, what a pleasant surprise. I didn't know there was anybody in this program from my generation. How are you? Do you do any USO work for civilians? How are you? Well, a Maxwell with the lines of a Buick. Look at this.
3: I bet if there were such a place as Utopia, you'd go there, wouldn't you, Bob? You've been in some pretty remote spots.
1: Yeah, but they promised me a dressing room next week. No kidding, Marilyn. I love to travel, and no matter where I go, I'm sure to see at least one familiar face.
3: See, it must be exciting wondering who it'll be.
1: No, it's always Eleanor.
3: Did you learn any Spanish, Bob?
1: Si, mucho, mucho.
4: Me voy a la película y lo descansiva con dos de muros. Bob Hope is in Kobe. It was muy, muy linda película, no?
1: Don't you hate a show-off, huh?
5: I suppose you investigated the principal industries of the family.
1: What a shake. Rags Ragdon will hate you for that shake.
5: I suppose
1: you... I wasn't going to speak into your snicker, though.
5: Oh.
1: That was too jolly a line. I was nursing that kid.
5: Could have put two short reels under that cake of yours. I suppose you investigate the principal industries of the various Caribbean islands, huh?
1: Yes, but they all tasted about the same.
5: So much difference in the liquor there and here?
1: Oh, a big difference. Down there, you can buy it. But no kidding, Bing. Down in Cuba, business is in a vicious circle.
5: Maybe it just seemed that way to you.
1: Well, figure it out. They raise cane to make rum and drink rum to raise cane. This may take the place of Mersey, don't you know?
3: Bob, did you like the Latin American food?
1: Yeah, I kind of went for those enchiladas, Mac.
3: Well, just what are enchiladas?
1: K-ration with a hot foot.
5: Did you like anything but the enchiladas?
1: Yo, there was another wonderful Spanish dish.
3: Tell me about it.
1: Nothing to tell. Her parents are too strict.
5: You're going to talk, aren't you? Tell me about those Latin American cuties.
1: Oh, they're wonderful, Bing. Those senoritas sit on balconies, and if they like you, they toss down a rose.
5: How did you do?
1: Two dandelions and a bunch of devil grass. But I have my memories. There was a cute little number down in the canal zone.
5: Yeah?
1: Yeah, what a zone number.
5: I'd like to go down to the canal zone.
1: You would. Too late. They've made the picture.
5: What picture?
1: Panama Fatty.
5: I hope nobody beats you to the Crisco Kid.
1: You're looking at me from the wrong angle. You know, Bing, looking at you reminds me of the witch doctors down in Haiti. You ought to get a load of those Technicolor vets.
5: Yeah?
1: Boy, they put a hex on you. Their voodoo drives the man crazy.
5: Tell me more. I've got somebody in mind.
1: Well, it's pretty grim, Lard. They sort of hypnotize their victim. Sort of hypnotize their victims till they get a horrible vision, a fantastic illusion, a simply terrible apparition.
3: Do you believe that stuff?
1: That's it.
6: Please, don't make fun of me, Mr. Hope. I'm proud to know you. I'm proud to be able to talk to a man who's flown through battle zones in a bomber.
1: Thanks, Yuki, and it's nice to meet a direct hit.
6: Hey, what's it like to be up there with the spotlight shining on you and the flak flying all around you?
1: Vaudeville with loaded tomatoes.
6: Oh, you're just modest.
5: Modest. I've heard of everything. Now, did you dig Trinidad and that calypso singing?
1: Did I dig calypso?
5: Yeah.
1: I'm one of them.
5: Yeah?
1: Say, you know how those calypso singers take names that fit their personalities like Leo the Tiger and Willie the Lion?
5: Yeah.
1: Well, shake hands with Lester the Skunk.
5: You gonna knock us a little calypso tonight?
1: I might. Imagine Bing without a horse that doesn't run slow.
5: Or Robert Hope without a place left to go. Imagine Hope without a place left to go.
1: Or Crosby wearing Bobby socks and a bow.
5: If I say you're getting too plump, that ain't love, love, love.
1: When I say you're golfed in a slump,
5: like it's done.
1: It ain't love, love, love.
5: When I call your snozz a bazoo, that's the biggest understatement of the semester.
1: If I tell you I don't like your boo boo boo, it's a frank reply. Oh, send me Frankie.

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1: 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Of course, I haven't been able to say that for a long time, and I'm quite sure I need to tell you why. You know that cheese is going to our lives and our armies by the millions of pounds. And I hope you understand that dairymen and cheesemakers are working very hard to supply Uncle Sam's needs abroad and civilian needs at home, too. But perhaps lately you've been a little startled, maybe a little skeptical when your dealer has said, "No, I haven't any Kraft cheese today," or "I haven't a single package of Velveeta." Well, we want you to know this. Kraft men are doing their level best to divide their civilian supplies fairly among all dealers. Often there are times between shipments when a dealer just has to say to his customers, "Sorry, none today." It isn't his fault. It isn't anybody's fault. Just remember that the Kraft cheese you came to buy may very well be on its way to a battlefront.

0: With a more and another nod to our neighbors in the South, we remind you that tomorrow is Pan American Day. Next Thursday, the Old Craft Music Hall is going to feature a guy whose name is brand new to radio, Dave Kelly. That's next Thursday, and until then, hasta la vista.
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5: Oh, hello, Cheeky. Hello, Cheeky. Oh, hello, Cheeky. What a funny way to make a living.
7: Hey, listen, you chaps, I've had a good idea.
8: Yes, you told us about it. 1951, wasn't it?
7: No, no, this is another one.
9: Good Lord, is this a record?
8: No, this is on tape.
7: Oh. Seriously. Seriously, I think we should give the show a theme this week. Let's devote it all to love. There's so much strife and violence in the world. It'd be nice if we did a show all about love.
9: All right.
8: All right.
7: Now, how shall we start?
9: Give us a kiss.
7: No. No. No. Oh, well, all right.
9: He's the only man I know who uses garlic aftershave.
7: All right, here we go, Dennis. Love is caring.
9: Love is sharing.
8: Love is doing rude things in the bushes.
7: No, come on! That's... that is no way to get things going.
8: Oh, yes, it is.
7: Shut up!
8: That's not very loving.
7: All right, shut up, darling.
8: That's better.
7: Love is a welcoming voice. Love is a key in the door. Love is not minding when he doesn't...
8: It's a bit boring, this.
9: Boring? It's downright unhealthy. Show about love with no crumpet in it.
8: Yes.
9: Let's go out and find a nice, healthy meanwhile. Taxi!
7: Yes, Gov?
8: Drive us to the nearest meanwhile.
7: Meanwhile, in a psychiatrist's office just outside the libido.
9: Okay, Professor. Go on with what you were saying.
8: You realize that there is no such thing as racial superiority. You look as you do because nature looks after her own.
9: Mm-hmm.
8: Your skin has a darker pigmentation because this gives you protection against the burning rays of the equatorial sun.
9: Oh, I see.
8: Your hair is tightly curled close to the scalp so that the thorns and creepers found in the jungle cannot catch in your hair.
9: Oh, yes.
8: And your distinctive loose-limbed gait gives you increased agility in avoiding the wild animals native to the region. Is that clear?
9: Well, I do have just one more question, Professor.
8: What's that?
9: What the hell am I doing in Chiswick?
7: And a baby asleep in your arms. Love is all these things. There, wasn't that nice?
8: Lovely Tim.
7: Well, now I suppose we should do a meanwhile.
9: No, not yet. Let's do a song instead.
7: On the theme?
9: Oh, yes, on the theme.
10: Love is a many splendid thing.
7: Splendid? If that's true, why don't more men marry tattooed ladies?
9: My Uncle Osric married a tattooed lady, you know.
8: I beg your pardon?
9: I said my Uncle Osric married a tattooed lady, you know.
8: Really?
9: Yes, she was covered from head to foot with every word of an Agatha Christie thriller.
8: Good Lord.
9: 45 when he married, what with one thing and another, he never did get round to finding out who did it. Shame about her. She finished up in a public library in East Ham.
8: Yeah. I think I borrowed her once.
9: I've
8: short, fat woman with property of East Ham Corporation tattooed on her...
7: Please, oh. No. Love is the strongest emotion known to man. Well, when I say to man, I don't mean just men. Women as well. I don't want you to think I'm...
8: Oh,
7: I mean,
8: Tim,
7: ladies like it as well.
8: Shut up.
7: I mean,
8: no.
9: Let us take you back to visit some of the great lovers of the past. First, Adam and Eve.
6: Adam, this is the fourth time you've been late home this week. Is there another woman?
8: Don't be stupid. Come here, darling.
6: Adam, what are you doing?
8: Turning over a new leaf.
9: Encyclopedia of the Air, letter R.
7: Romance. Inhabitants of Rome. They invaded Britain...
8: Oh, give it here.
9: Good. Romance. A glamorous and sentimental atmosphere engendered by the male of the species to put the female in a more receptive frame of mind. This atmosphere can be produced by soft lights, sweet music and tender words. A quicker and more effective method is to get a Mozart on four large gins.
8: Have another gin, darling.
6: Oh, all right.
8: Say when.
6: After this one, I should think.
8: Hey!
9: I proposed to a girl last night.
7: Great. When's the wedding?
9: What wedding?
7: I don't quite understand. If you didn't propose marriage, what did you propose?
9: A day trip to Broadstairs.
8: We spent our honeymoon at Broadstairs.
7: Really?
8: Yeah, took the wife. Couldn't find anybody else. Never forget it.
7: Forget what?
8: I've forgotten. Oh, no. The honeymoon. Oh, I learned a lot that first night.
7: Did you?
8: Yes, I took a Reader's Digest to the loo and the door jammed.
7: Did you increase your word power?
8: Among other things, yeah.
7: What about your wife?
8: Oh, I came out. She was playing Scrabble with the night porter.
9: What was your honeymoon like, Tim?
7: You may not believe this, but I was very naive. I said to my wife, what shall I do, darling? And she said, whatever would give you the biggest thrill.
9: What did you do?
7: Went to the reading room at the British Museum and shouted, knickers! When I got back, she was playing Scrabble with the night porter.
8: Night porter? I wonder.
7: Why did you never marry, John?
9: Well, I just never got round to it. Anyway, when you're a night porter in a hotel, the hours aren't suitable. Played a lot of Scrabble, don't know what I mean.
8: What?
9: I meant Dennis. Dennis, tell us about your love life.
11: Certainly. Hi, fans. Dennis Valentino is alive and well, king here. This lad's a laugh a minute, you know.
8: No.
11: Very well, back to my mistress, the piano. What would you like to do tonight? And what would you like to eat? And then perhaps back to my place for a quick arpeggio. Please yourself.
8: Come with us now to visit more great lovers of history. Let us eavesdrop for a brief moment on Romeo and Juliet.
7: See how she leans her cheek upon her hand. Oh, that I were a glove upon that hand, that I might touch that cheek. Ah, me. She speaks. Oh, speak again, bright angel. This bloody toothache's giving me the jip. Aspects of love. Professor Herman Rautenhouse talks about narcissism.
12: Good evening. Narcissism was a creed which grew up in Germany in the 1930s.
7: No, Professor, no.
12: Based on the principle of the superiority of the German race.
7: Professor, it's Nazism.
12: Yeah, narcissism. I myself did not subscribe to this, you understand.
7: Professor, would you come this way?
12: But you must admit the man had something.
7: This way, Professor.
12: He was not a fool. Oh, no. Heil Hitler. No, not Heil. Hello, Hitler. No, Heil Cheeky. He wasn't all that bad. He made the trains run on time. No, that was the WAP. I'm sorry.
9: That man's a fool.
7: I know. I put him in the Jimmy Young studio. They won't know the difference. Listen.
13: Oh. announce the idiot today, Jim?
9: Well, Raimondo, today on the JY Prague, we have Professor Rautenhaus. Who's going to talk about Nazism, which, as we all know, Raimondo, is falling in love with flowers. That's in 3 minutes from now, after this recording of Des O'Connor singing Desafinado, which means out of tune, and what an apposite title that is, I tell myself.

0: Hello?
1: Hello. I've been listening to your programme. I don't think you should take the mickey out of Jimmy Young. Over the years, he's given me a great deal of pleasure.
0: In what way, madam?
1: That's between me and Jimmy. Mind you, I do enjoy your programme as well.
0: Well, thank you very much, but we are rather busy, so could you write to us about it?
1: That's a bit difficult. They won't let me use anything sharp in here.
0: Right. 1.5 Second Theatre presents Death of a Salesman.
2: Morning, madam. 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
1: Aha!
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4: Why does Tim Brooke Taylor look older every week?
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6: Morning. Could I have a copy of Hello Cheeky installment one?
7: I'm sorry, sir. We're an undertakers and monumental masons.
6: Well, I had a good night at the dogs. Could you carve me a copy in marble?
8: You've lost sight of it.
0: I know, I must dye it.
8: No. No, the theme. The show this week is about love. Don't you remember?
0: It's been a long time.
8: Love has inspired many great poets. Shakespeare, Byron, Shelley, Arthur Westrup.
0: What did he write?
8: He wrote that one about, there was a young girl on the beach whose bikini top blew out of reach. A German called Fritz.
6: Tim?
8: No, Fritz.
6: Tim?
8: Well, it's about love.
6: No, it isn't Tim. It's about...
8: Oh, is it? Yes. Oh, well, excuse me, I'm going home to sell my train set.
0: Hello Cheeky's personal column, otherwise known as the corn exchange of the air.
6: I, Ranjit Ram Mukherjee, of 3 Cromwell Buildings, wish to thank Dr. Maitland and all the staff at St. Arthur's, and wish henceforward to be known as Mrs. Ranjit Ram Mukherjee.
0: Man with wife, age 62, wishes to exchange for 2 ladies, age 31.
8: Tim Brooke Taylor wishes to sell train set or will exchange for book with naughty pictures.
0: Hello Cheeky cannot be held responsible for the adverts contained in this column.

0: They were all written by John when he was drunk. Meanwhile, in the snug of the Duck and Pullet, just after opening time...
1: Excuse me, can I have a large whiskey?
2: How old are you, Sonny?
1: 9.
2: 9? Do you want to get me into trouble?
1: I'd love to, but can I have my whiskey first?
0: That boy is now Robert Dougal. That little boy's voice was brilliant, Tim. How did you do it?
3: Well, my tailor helped a lot.
2: I'm not going to be left out of this. Here's my impression of the relief of Ladysmith. That's better.
0: Very well. 5 can play that game. Here is my impression of a meadowlark.
4: Stop it, Harry. The farmer will see us.
2: And now, here is a breath of old England. Thank you.
5: Open our packet of Catholic cornflakes.
6: What do you mean, Catholic? Catholic cornflakes?
0: They go snap, crackle, and pope.
2: Encyclopedia of the Air, letter M.
7: Mirage. The means by which something that does not exist is made to appear real. The effect is created by hot air.
2: The art has recently been perfected by Jimmy Tarbuck.
4: Now look here, sunshine.
0: Are you talking to me?
7: No, I'm reading the weather forecast very badly. Now look here. Sunshine is expected in the early part of the day, followed by high winds, rain, fog, snow, sleet, monsoons, and possible earth tremors.
0: That's a bit extreme, isn't it?
7: You don't know the half of it. That's just our house.
2: Speaking of your house, what happened about the dry rot in your attic floor?
7: Sorted itself out. We've got 2 basements now.
0: I'm a great do-it-yourself man.
7: Really?
0: Yes, whenever the wife says something needs doing, I say
2: do-it-yourself. That's a very old joke.
0: My wife's a very old... Oh. Hello?
8: Mrs. Cryer here.
0: Oh, hello, darling.
8: If you finish that joke, Fatty, when you get home, you won't get your conjugal rights.
0: I don't care.
8: You won't get your marital benefits.
0: I don't care.
8: You won't get your steak and kidney pudding.
0: I'm sorry, darling, I'm sorry. I'll be home about 8 with a bunch of flowers and a bowl of gravy.
7: You really do like your steak and kidney pudding, don't you?
0: She was speaking in code.
2: Coming for lunch, Tim. They've got some smashing steak and kidney pie in the canteen.
7: How dare you, you dirty old man.
0: Meanwhile, in a restaurant well clear of the steak and kidney pudding...
9: Waiter, can we have a little service, please?
10: Yes, sir.
2: Dearly beloved, we are gathered here today...
9: No, no.
7: No, we'd like to order. I'd like to start with avocado.
10: I'm afraid you'll have to speak to the wine waiter about that, sir.
7: What sort of restaurant is this?
10: It's not a restaurant, sir. It's a trust boutique.
7: I'm terribly sorry. We're in the wrong meanwhile. Is there a restaurant around here?
10: No.
7: Oh, all right, then, truss and chips, please.
0: Not for me, I'm going to diet!
11: What colour?
12: Hi, fans. Dennis Steak and Kidney Pudding King here. That joke appeared by courtesy of me. I've got a rucksack full of them. Want to hear another one? Farmer said to his friend, I've got 1,000-day-old chicks going cheap. His friend said, what do you expect them to do, buck? Speaking of Bach, reminds me of music, so it's Bach to the piano for a bit of Beethoven. I'm ahead of my time, you know. In fact, the accompaniment for the song you're about to hear, I actually played 3 days ago.
2: And you know what a rotten day that was. Ladies and gentlemen, while we here in the studio thrill to the voice of Tim Brooke Taylor, why don't you go to the lav?
13: My life is sane, but so mundane. Please...
7: If you're going to, please will you be quiet about it?
2: Hello Cheeky presents the story of a star. How a man rose from T-boy to TV tycoon on a wet Thursday afternoon. The meteoric rise of David Rust.
0: Does the name David Rust ring a nostalgic bell? Stir the memory, bring a half-forgotten face to mind. It shouldn't, we just made it up. However, for the purposes of money, let's continue.
2: David Rust, the father figure of British television. Remember his individual greeting?
14: Hello, and knickers to the universe.
2: which used to ring out of your television set an average of 4 times a day.
0: For the first time, we tell the full frank story of where he came from and where he went.
2: We would like to point out that the character of David Rust bears no resemblance to any TV personality, living, dead, or extremely rich.
7: The beginning, 1954, BBC Television Centre, the office of Toby Gherkin, well-known documentary producer and little-known poof.
3: Don't you understand, Gavin? I want to show people the poetry that lurks beneath the surface of an ordinary sewage farm.
1: Hello, knickers to the universe and tease up.
3: Very bad grammar, dear. You mean tea's ready?
1: No, tea's up. It's fourpence, not threepence.
3: You have a keen wit, a biting sense of satire, and the most divine blue eyes. Say something else pointed.
1: Hello, the top of Harold Wilson's head.
3: This lad's going to be a star. Hello, Spencer. How are the chalfonts? Can you spare me 2 hours on Saturday night? No, for a show, dear, for a show. Still, thanks. I'll keep your offer in mind. I've got a star here, Spencer. Here, you. What's your name?
1: Hello, David Rust.
3: Say something witty for Spencer.
1: Hello, Spencer. How's your belly off with spots?
3: What about that, Spence? We've got a winner here. See you Saturday.
7: Next morning, in the semi-detached caravan, David shared with his poor but talentless parents.
1: Hello, and Nicholas.
11: Never mind all that university chat.
1: Oh, here
11: he... I'm your Ed Reiter, isn't I? Jimmy Spigot. I'm the king of all that satire now. I didn't know. I just thought I was writing dirty. But Toby said it was satire. That's where the money is. It's bleeding satire.
1: Hello, super.
11: Oh, hang on to that. That's good. I've done a savage, in-depth political satire on the bus coming here. Cop this.
1: Hello. A plastic surgeon sat in front of the fire and melted. What's that got to do with politics?
11: Well, he attacks bourgeois values, doesn't it?
1: No?
11: Well, it's a belter anyway. Learn that lot for Saturday.
2: That following Saturday night takes its place in television history, with such events as the power failure on BBC Two's opening night, any Russell Harty show, and the night Michael Aspel set fire to his trousers.
1: Hello, and knickers to the universe! Bless you. Thank you and welcome. A plastic surgeon sat in front of the fire and melted.
0: That night, David Rust could do no wrong with his quips and his barbs and his bonny blue eyes. By midnight, he was a star.
2: At 5 past, he flew to America for 2 hours to record his own series, accept 34 awards and propose to several of the ink spots. When he arrived back in London at 3 o'clock that same morning, a rude shock awaited him.
1: Hello? Where's my Rolls Royce?
11: Took it back, Gov. Sent this rude shock instead.
1: Do you know who I am?
11: I know. Used to be. Used to be David Rust.
1: Hello. I'm a star.
11: Oh, that was last night, Cuddles. If you don't want to ride in this, I'll take it over there and run over a couple of Osmond fans.
7: In desperation, Rust rang Toby.
3: Rust. Oh, yes, I do remember you.
1: Ah, hello. You said I was the biggest star on television.
3: Oh, yeah, but all that hello's a bit passé now, Chuckles. 9 o'clock this morning, we did a chat show with a heavenly Yorkshire thug called Michael Firkington. Rather butch Leeds accent. Discussed rugby league with Julie Andrews, and that was it. Can't see him being replaced before, 6 o'clock tonight.
1: Hello? What am I going to do then?
3: Well, I have heard a whisper they're looking for a T-boy at London Weekend Television.
1: Well, hello? I'll try that. Hello? I can't do without the tinsel and the glamour. I'll try anything.
2: And so, 20 minutes later, in the offices of London Weekend Television...
11: What we've got to do, Cyril, is show people the poetry that lies under the surface of Roger Moore.
1: Hello, knickers to the universe and tease up!
11: 2 cups, no sugar, and you shut your cake hole while I'm working.
1: Hello,
14: reduced to this after 25 minutes at the top. Well, you can't win them all.
2: David was shrewd enough to call it a day. With the money he'd saved, he bought Lancashire, married the Supremes and retired. But the old showbiz bug dies hard. So if you're ever passing the Widnes Women's Institute on bingo night, put your head round the door and you'll probably hear...
14: Hello, eyes down and knickers to the universe.
2: Sit down, Cheeky.
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18: 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And this week, Pilgrim's Progress.
19: Left heart, left heart, left heart. Take him out, take him out. Left heart, mark time. Hold. Yeah, me cap still fits me as well as ever. So does me tunic. Buttons and leather come up a treat. To the front. Shoot! The lip. Quick! March! Turn! Halt! Now for some rifle practices, exercises. Fixed bayonets, yeah. Whoop! Me thumb! Ooh! Now, port arms. Hee-haw! On guard! Hee-haw! On guard! Hee-haw!
20: Go on, get in there, you mingy great twit! Get in, you...
19: Yeah, let's say something like... Hee-haw! On guard!
20: What the hell's going on in there?
19: Under. One in the guts, one in the kidneys.
20: Come away.
19: What's that?
20: Come away. Deutschland kaputten, mein Herr.
19: What do you want to creep up on me like that for? You might have got this bayonet stuck right up your kyber.
20: I just thought you might like to know the armistice has been signed. It is all quiet on the Western Front. You can go home now, Tommy. Oh, there is homes fit for heroes waiting for you. Oh, it's going to be a new world, lad. It's all going to be different. Why, there's going to be 2 or 3 years of full employment waiting for you. What about that? Now, don't turn Bolshevik, lad. Go home to Blighty. Work hard to keep the upper classes in the manner to which they have become accustomed. And don't forget to end in your rifle, lad. They're going to need that to turn against you when you goes on strike in 1926. But never mind. The means testes are coming, so don't forget. All together now. Pack up your troubles in your hold to kid bag.
19: Shut up. Stop it.
20: Come on, then.
19: Stop it.
20: Sing up.
19: You wouldn't carry on like this if this knife was loaded.
20: I've got my hands up, Camerade. Camerade, careful, Camerade. No, I'm sorry. You're quite right. Nah, it wasn't your fault. You didn't stand a chance, did you? They got me as well in the next lot. I went, same as you. Just as young, just as gullible.
19: You're in a right mood. What's the matter with you? Had a bad day?
20: I always has a bad day. And the thought of the next 5 days doesn't exactly send me into hysterical ecstasy.
19: Oh, fine start to holiday this is.
20: Holiday? A cheap flight to Paris for a 5-day tour of the World War I battlefields?
19: Yeah, I'm looking forward to that.
20: Well, I'm not.
19: Ah, don't be like that. You promised to take me. I always said I'd go back one day. I'd like to see it again before I die. You said you wanted to go.
20: I didn't. I said I'd take you. And I wish I hadn't. I want to go south. I want to get a bit of the old current bum before the winter gets here.
19: You get sun in Flanders sometimes?
20: But it's what goes with it I was looking forward to. and I do not anticipate finding much bikini-clad crumpet leaping about the shallows and a barbed wire on Hill 60.
19: Birds again.
20: Yes, birds again. And why not birds again? They only get one holiday a year. I had it all worked out this time. Saint-Tropez.
19: Saint-Tropez. Just because you read there's a beach full of nudes down there. Disgusting.
20: There is nothing disgusting about naturalism. It is a perfectly healthy, natural way of living. Any nastiness attached to it is purely in the mind.
19: But when we go to Saint-Tropez next year, I'll come with you.
20: You? At Saint-Tropez?
19: Yeah. I might even strip off and go down on that beach.
20: At your age, I'll turn it up.
19: What do you mean?
20: Well, Methuselah was in better nick than you was when he was dead.
19: I'll have you know my physique ain't changed since I was 17. Look at his uniform. That's smart, that is. Fits me as well now as the day it was issued.
20: Oh, don't tell me you've always been that shape. Oh, you poor old man. Oh, I'm sorry, Pater, I had no idea. Oh, what a handicap for a young lad to suffer under. Oh, trying to pull the birds looking like that. Oh, the truth's coming out now, isn't it, eh? Eh? And you always tried to give me the impression you was a big strapping six-footer once, and you'd shrunk with old age.
19: I never said that.
20: Oh, yes, you did. When I was a little boy, I distinctly remember you telling me you was in the guards, but you got slung out because your eyes were so far up your forehead you couldn't see where you was going.
19: I never said I was in the guards. I said it was attached to them.
20: What was you, the mascot? No, don't tell me. The goat was ill and you was the only one that smelt most like him.
19: I was an infantryman. 2 years in the trenches I was, fighting the most bloody war in history. Have you got any idea what that means? It was horrible. Horrible.
20: Yeah, I know, Dad. I'm not trying to knock it. I just don't understand why you want to go back there. I mean, it's over 50 years ago. Dad, it's all gone.
19: Yeah, I just want to go, that's all. It's all a sentimental journey. Pilgrimage, if you like. There's a lot of memories for me out there. We look like old men when we come back after what we'd seen and been through. I just want to see it once, that's all. I won't want to go back again.
20: Yeah. I suppose I might feel the same way one day about Aldershot.
19: Well, I don't see why. You spend half your time in the glasshouse. You haven't got no pride in your regiment. You was never a soldier. Yeller you were. Scared out of your life.
20: Of course I was scared, mate. Oh, no, look. I don't want to argue a toss about it. I've given up my holiday. I've said I'll take you to Flanders. You are going, so don't keep on about it. Have you packed?
19: Yeah.
20: Right, we've got 2 hours before the plane takes off. Go and get ready.
19: I'm ready.
20: You're not going like that.
19: I am. I had this uniform pressed and cleaned specially.
20: But, Dad, you can't go out dressed like that.
19: Why not?
20: You look like Kaiser Bill's Batman, mate. Well, I mean, people will... Oh, God, how can I put it? People will look at you.
19: I hope they do. I'm proud of this khaki jacket and these breeches and putties. Not everybody can make a good job of winding putties. Look, not a wrinkle.
20: Oh, yes. Yes, it's very nice. You do look very smart. But, Dad, I'm only thinking of you. I don't want people to laugh at you.
19: Laugh? Well, that's anything to laugh at.
20: No, I know, but, well, they'll think you're a little bit eccentric, yes. You see, they might not realise that you are entitled to wear it, and they'll think you're a bit of a twit, if you see what I mean.
19: A bit of a twit? It's come to that, has it? A man proudly wearing the uniform of His Majesty's British Expeditionary Forces, a bit of a twit.
20: Oh, don't be daft. Look, I don't want to be stared at, pointed at and giggled at all the way from here to the Somme.
19: I never thought I'd see the day when my own son would be ashamed of me.
20: I'm not, but let's face it. I mean, you weren't the only one in the army. I mean, there was millions. They don't walk around in their uniform 50 years later.
19: All right, your major point. I don't want to embarrass you. If that's how you feel, I'll wear me civvies.
20: Yeah, that's it. That nice blue serge.
19: Can I wear me medals?
20: Medals?
5: I thought you sent them all back when the Beatles got the MBE.
19: No, I was going to, but I changed my mind. I am, if nothing else, a patriotic and loyal subject, and nobody's going to say otherwise.
5: No, I don't see any harm in you taking your medals. But keep them in your case.
19: In the case. Thank you. Only, if I can't go in my uniform, I want to wear something a bit military-looking when I get over there.
5: Why?
19: So as they'll know I'm one of the ones that saved them.
5: Oh, they're going to be very grateful, mate. Oh, yes. When the French government knows you're coming, they'll send up a squadron of fighters to escort us in, mate. The state visit a private Steptoe.
21: Viva! Viva! Merde! Merde!
22: A 21-gun salute will be fired as he steps out of the aircraft, and who knows, with a bit of luck, one might hit him.
19: You have to take the mickey, don't you?
5: I'm not taking a mickey, Pate. I mean it. Have you packed your tails for the banquet at Delisi's palace? You can't get up and reply to the toast of the Entente Cordiale dressed in Charlie Harris's laying-out suit. No, no, no. You'll just have to have a diplomatic cold, that is all. Oh, what a shame.
19: Yeah.
5: Oh, well, come on, then. Time's getting on. Can't get changed. We have to be at the airport 3/4 of an hour before the takeoff. Now, hurry up. Run along and change. London Airport won't wait for Albert Steptoe.
19: All right, then.
5: Oh, Dad?
23: Yeah?
5: Don't forget your medals in your case.

0: Get on up the stairs. There ain't nothing to worry about.
1: All right.
2: Welcome aboard, sir.
1: Who are you?
2: I'm your hostess.
1: I don't want one. I've read all about you lot. You come and sit with us and drink coloured water of 15 and 6 a time. I'm surprised a state airline allowing it.
0: Dad, she's not that sort of an hostess. She is a stewardess.
3: I must apologise for him. It is his first flight, you know.
1: Yeah, that's right. I'm going to France.
2: Yes, we all are.
1: I'm going to tour around the battlegrounds, see the trenches and all that, the dugouts, the shallows.
2: Oh, really?
1: Yeah. I was in the First World War. I'm 66, I am. Don't look it, do I?
2: No, you don't.
1: This is me son, Harold. 38 he is. Not bad looking, is he?
0: Dad.
1: He's healthy, too. How old are you, miss?
0: Dad, be quiet. Come and sit down.
3: Oh, I do apologise, miss. He's getting a bit senile, you know.
2: Oh, that's all right, I understand. Look, there are two seats down there. You can take those if you like.
3: Thank you.
0: Go on, Dad.
1: There's no need to shove. Anyway, I was only trying to do you a favour.
3: I don't need your help. I'm not a prize bull that has to be mated off. I'll do me own pulling. Sit down.
1: Oh, I don't know if I want to be next to the windows.
3: Well, what's the matter?
1: I've got butterflies.
3: Well, there's nothing to be frightened about. It'll only take 35 minutes. You go up and down. There's nothing to it.
1: Yes, it's how we come down worries me.
3: Look, Dad, statistics have proved that air travel is the safest form of air transport that there is. I mean, do you realise that you can be born on an aeroplane, live on it all of your life till you are 65 and never have an accident?
1: Yeah, that's all right, but I'm 66. Harold, I'm overdue.
3: But you wasn't born on an aeroplane, was you?
1: No.
3: Well, then, you've got another 65 years to go, haven't you?
1: Oh, I'll be 131 then. I'm not sitting in one of these till then, not for you nor anybody.
3: What are you... Look, just fasten your safety belt.
1: What for?
3: Safety.
1: What's going to happen?
3: Nothing's going to happen. It's just in case.
1: Just in case what?
3: Just in case something happens.
1: Let's go by train.
3: Sit down. Look, it's too late now. We're moving. Here, let me fasten your safety belt for you. Give it. That's it.
1: Harold, I'm scared.
3: What? The line of Passchendaele scared? Oh, yes, of course, this is the most dangerous part, the takeoff. I mean, if anything's going to happen, this is when it's going to be. Because the engine's just flat out, you see. He's got nothing in reserve. Or if anything goes wrong, there's nothing he can do about it.
1: Eh?
3: I will be all right, though, if we don't hit an air pocket. We'll fall like a stone if we do.
1: Oh, look at me. I'm sweating like a pig.
3: I wouldn't have sat by the window personally, mind you.
1: Why not?
3: Well, if it cracked or anything, you'd be sucked out.
1: I wouldn't. You don't mean that.
3: Yeah. Didn't you see Goldfinger? The window broke. He went straight out. 18 stone he was. 12 foot long when they found him. Mind you, you'd go out without touching the side. Of course, I mean, you wouldn't know anything about it. I mean, you wouldn't be alive when you hit the ground. Your head would have exploded afore then.
1: You rotten little pig, you've been having me on. Wait, I'll get my arm back on you. Wait till I get you home. I'll put a spider in your room.
3: No, you wouldn't do that.
1: Oh, yes, I would.
3: No, Dad, don't say things like that. You know, I can't stand spiders. I don't even want to talk about them.
1: A great big fat one with big hairy legs.
3: Dad,
1: you crawl all over you when you're asleep and lay its eggs in your hair.
3: Stop it. Look, the engine is on fire.
1: And I'll put an earwig under your pillow.
3: No,
1: and it'll crawl right down your ear hole and eat its way through your brain and come out the other side.
3: I'm not listening. Stop it.
1: Who's scared now?
4: We're off the ground.
1: Harold.
3: Well, don't look out the window, then you twit.
1: Oh, Harold, don't leave me.
3: Oh, don't be daft. I couldn't leave you if I wanted to. Well, I ain't got wings yet, you know.
1: Step down, John. horses for old eggs. Take one of our cars. Yeah, have a route out when you get back, sir. Step down, son. Ex-serviceman. 14-18 woman. Take a card, madam. 30 bob on old sound machines. Copper, 45 bob 100 weight. Lead, £90 a ton. Here you are, sir.
0: Dad, what do you think you're doing?
1: I'm canvassing. You never know. People that can afford aeroplanes must have some good stuff at home.
5: You've got all your medals on. But what do you look like? I could die of shame.
0: Come and sit down.
1: Molest me. Hey, sir, take a card.
5: Stop that, will you?
1: I'm only trying to get some custom.
5: Now sit down there and behave yourself.
1: Yeah.
5: Totting on an aeroplane. Whatever next?
1: Harold.
5: What is it?
1: Him. The other side of the gangway.
6: What about him?
1: Why is he staring at me? I'm going to ask him.
5: No, Dad, don't.
1: What are you looking at?
7: I beg your pardon. I didn't mean to stare. I was just interested in your medals. Are they from the 1718 war?
1: Well, they may have been the 1718 war for you, mate. It was a 1418 war for us.
7: Oh, yeah. I'm sorry.
1: It was all over by the time you got there. The Yanks are coming.
5: Oh, Dad, don't stop that gun.
1: Well, it's true. They was hardly in it.
7: Well, now, that's not exactly true. I was in France myself. We had some very tough campaigns. If it hadn't been for us, it would have gone on a lot longer. You and the French.
1: The French? What have they got to do with it? They were tired out, whacked to the wire by 1916. We had to do it all on our own. We carried them for the rest of the war.
8: Excuse me, monsieur, I must protest.
1: Who are you?
8: You have insulted the honor of France. I hear you say we were, whacked to the wire by 1916. I say to you, monsieur, what about Verdun, 1917?
1: What about Verdun?
8: 1 million French casualties. The flower of the French nation.
1: And what about the Somme? Twice, mate.
7: What about Shadow Theory, the 21st of July, 1918?
8: A poof, a picnic.
7: I beg your pardon.
1: Of course it was. A sideshow, that's all.
7: Oh, yeah? Well, we saved you, friend. We saved you in the First World War and the 42-45 war.
6: Oi, the 39-45 war, please.
1: You were late there again. Never saw a Yank for 2.5 years. Stood it alone, we did. His lot, the Frenchies, they turned it in again.
8: We did not turn it in. We were sabotaged. You British deserted us in our hour of need at Dunkirk.
7: Yeah, that's true. A great disaster, that was.
1: What was?
7: Dunkirk, a terrific defeat.
1: Never. What are you talking about? That was a strategic withdrawal.
5: Oh, Dad, don't lower
1: you
5: yourself.
1: Keep
5: don't...
1: out of this. I've still got pride in my country, if you haven't. The British Army is and always has been the finest army in the world.
7: Huh.
8: Poof.
1: Never mind. Huh. And poof. Never lost a war, we didn't. You doughboys make me laugh. You come over here in 1917, flashing your money about while we was in the trenches, pinching all our women.
8: That's true.
7: Oh, come on now.
1: I wouldn't be surprised if you was the one that got at Maud Elliott.
5: Oh, gold. Not Maud Elliott again.
7: Who the hell is Maud Elliott?
1: My girlfriend. Well, she was until I found some chewing gum stuck behind her ear hole. She got her clout round it as well.
7: You're crazy. I didn't know any Maud Elliott.
1: 19 Bombay Crescent, Shepherd's Bush. She was a tram driver out of the Putney Garage.
7: I never knew any tram drivers. And it's hardly likely I'd forget a female one.
1: Yeah, well, some Yank rang a bell and forgot to pay for the ride.
8: Très amusant. That is very funny.
1: What are you laughing at?
8: Oh, you English. You can never keep hold of your women.
1: We didn't have to, didn't we? We had plenty of yours, didn't we?
8: Ça, c'est profond. Nous avons du couloir.
1: Very friendly, they were. Very friendly. There's a lot of little English frogs hopping about northern France, I can tell you.
8: Monsieur, you have insulted the womanhood of la belle France, and I cannot tolerate such ungallant insinuations. I demand an apology.
1: You insulted our birds first.
8: Will you apologize?
1: No.
8: Then you leave me no alternative. Take this.
1: Ooh. All right, then. Well, you take that back. Yeah, with interest.
8: No.
1: Why, you pillaging little snail-eating frog, I'll murder you.
5: Stop it. Leave him alone.
7: Now, that's enough.
1: off. They light in again when it's nearly all over. Mind your own business.
2: Stop them, someone. Stop them.
1: Take your hands off me, son. I'll take on the lot of them.

0: That was a very good holiday, that was. 10 minutes at Le Bourget Airport. All night in a French nick. And deported back to England. I was never so ashamed. Walking through the streets with that dirty great bandage round your head.
1: Well, you got plasters on your face.
0: Now, give me that newspaper.
1: La Bataille de Bourget. That's what it says. The Battle of Bourget.
0: Now, you throw that away. How we didn't crash, I do not know. Oh, that pilot, I mean, he was simply magnificent. I mean, the way he controlled that plane when we was all falling into a cockpit, I mean, that was brilliant. You was like a madman at the airport. It was ridiculous.
1: Well, did you expect me to stand by near the British Army insulted?
0: Well, what about that Yank and the French fella? I mean, the things you said to them.
1: Oh, that's different. They were true.
0: You might still have got away with it if you hadn't called the examining magistrate an old French puff. I mean, that was unforgivable.
1: Well, I didn't know he spoke English. I was under extreme provocation.
0: Well, I hope you enjoyed your little pilgrimage. I mean, just look. Just look at my passport. I mean, look at it. Go on.
1: Yeah.
0: Undesirable alien. What a humiliation. Well, that San Tropez is scrubbed out now. I mean, that won't let me in.
1: What about me? I'll never get to see Flanders. We'll just have to go somewhere else next year.
0: Yeah, you're right. Torremolinos. That's where.
1: Huh?
0: Oh, yes. There's stacks of it down there. And it's cheaper. The cost of living, I mean. Yeah, that's where we'll go. Torremolinos.
1: Oh, you promised to take me to see the battlefields before I die.
0: What battlefields?
1: Well, I wasn't only in France, you know. I was with Allenby as well, in the desert.
0: Oh, not the desert.
1: I was a legend out there. I was put in charge of a tribe of Bedouin, the only Englishman for miles.
0: Steptoe of Arabia, that's all we need.
1: Did I ever tell you how we took Damascus? The Turks was retreating in disorder. I was sitting on me camel when the order came through to charge. Oh. No prisoners, I shouted. I dug me heel into his hump and we were off.
0: Your white robes flying in the breeze behind you.
1: Yeah, that's it. Oh, I think I still got him somewhere. Hang on, I'll go and get him.
0: No, don't bother, Dad. Oh, I don't know. It might turn out all right. Yeah, he might start a punch-up with some old Arab and with a bit of luck he'll get his tongue cut out. Come here, you dirty old effendi. Well, I'll cut your rotten tongue out with my skinny knife. Allah, Akbar, Allah, Allah.

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Written by Ray Galton and Alan Simpson. 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

0: Well, darlings, a special show train brought our audience to see the big show. More than 3,000 people came from and on the New Haven Railroad show train from Boston, Providence, Westerly, Hartford, Berlin, Meriden, Wallingford, New Haven, Bridgeport, Westport, and Saugatuck, Norwalk, and South Norwalk, Darien, New London, and Stanford. Oh! And they're all here for an evening of laughs, except 243 daily commuters who got off the train from force of habit and went to their offices. At Bridgeport, you're not laughing. These show trains are something new in show business. It used to be I would take a play to a theater in Boston. Now they bring Boston to me.
1: Wait, when does she stop talking?
2: Oh, what did you do about a show train?
3: Well, that's the trouble with a woman MC.
1: Yeah, but when do we get on the show?
3: Well, who knows? Maybe she'll wave a green lantern.
1: Yeah? Where is the green lantern?
2: Well, wait till she turns around. It's usually on the caboose, you know.
0: Ray Allen, Jack Carson, and Ed Wynn. Did you hear what I was just saying, fellas? A whole train full of people coming from as far away as Boston just to see the show. Isn't it exciting? Well, isn't it?
4: Sure is.
0: Are you gentlemen from Bridgeport?
3: Tell her off, Jack.
1: You leave it to me, Fred. I can handle these guys. So you got an audience that came in on a show train. Big deal. If you can't get an audience any other way, you railroad people into the theater. How's that, Fred?
3: Good boy, Jack.
1: Thank you.
0: But, Fred, darling, think of it. 3,000 people came here on a train just for this program.
3: Tallulah, it just goes to show you what people will do to get away from television.
2: Oh, that was so good, Fred. I like that much you just said.
3: Well, thanks, Ed. It's your turn. You get in there and tell
2: us. Oh, I think we shall. I don't see what's so exciting about a show train. It's not a new idea, you know.
3: No?
2: Well, 10 years ago, I opened a show mine in Boston, and 1,200 people got up in the middle of the first act and took a train to New York.
0: Now, you silly fellows... Yes, Steve, forgot that, wasn't it silly? Anyway, however, you fellows just can't stand a woman being a mistress of ceremonies of the biggest show in radio.
1: Are you kidding? I'm through with radio. I've been promoted to television.
2: Thankfully, me too. I graduated out of radio long ago into television.
3: Well, I've even graduated out of television. I'm in a new medium, Social Security.
0: Why don't you fellas stop? I have seen you on television. Or should that be, I've seen you on television. Why don't you fellas stop?
1: Tallulah, what's the use of arguing? You know deep down in your larynx that all you can do with a radio is listen. But in television, you can see a lot of action.
0: I can see more action looking out of my window. Across the street, there's plenty of action. And they don't stop every 2 minutes for a commercial.
2: Well, they certainly do commercials better on television, Tallulah. They certainly do them better than they do on radio. When they fry a steak on television, you can actually smell it.
0: That one's too easy, darling. I won't take advantage of it.
1: Come on, Fred. You get in here and tell her.
3: Well, I don't know much about television, but I would like to say a few words in favor of Social Security. And all I have to say to you, Tallulah, is you should live so long.
0: Oh, thank you, darling. That's the youngest I've been on this program in months. And I hope all of you live long enough to see an act like this presented on television. It's the West Point Choir singing The Corps. 180 cadets in full dress, brass buttons, white gloves. Get that on your television screen.
1: 180 all in one act?
0: That's right, darling, and I've met every one of them personally. Sometimes it seems a shame to take the money on this show. Well, gentlemen, I want you to meet alphabetically Cadets Alk, Alderman, Andrews, Acklam, Alberton, Bagerton, Barr,

0: Wheeler, Wilson, Zip, and Zuffa. There, I've mentioned every one of those cadets. Weren't they wonderful, Jack?
1: Well, yes, they're all right for girls.
0: For girls, they're all men.
1: What's better for men than girls? Bridgeport, you're not laughing.
0: And only a snicker from Westport and Saugatuck.
1: West Point. I could have gone to West Point, but I chose Vassar instead.
0: Vassar? You were at Vassar?
1: Sure. I'd still be there if I hadn't tried out for the swimming team.
0: Well, Jack, darling, you could never stand the rigors of West Point, Jack. Now, look, those boys told me that every morning they hike, they drill, they march, all that before breakfast.
1: Well, so what? Look at me this morning.
0: Must I, darling?
1: I awoke at 6, jumped out of bed, opened the front door, picked up the newspaper with one hand, 2 bottles of milk, and a pint of cream with the other, and didn't drop a thing.
0: What's so tremendous about that?
1: No string in my pajamas.
0: Bridgeport, that was no time to lose.
1: Tallulah, I'd like to ask you a question.
0: Yes, darling.
1: Well, don't answer until I ask you. How about you and me going out after the show, huh?
0: Going out where, darling?
1: Well, we could go anywhere. A stork club or my apartment. Or to El Morocco or to my apartment. Or to 21 or to my apartment.
0: I heard the apartment, Jack. You said it 3 times.
1: I have a 3-room apartment.
0: If I go out at all, Jack, I'd prefer going to the Colony for dinner, then to the theater, and then to a night spot for some dancing.
1: Oh, Tallulah, that sounds wonderful. Look, you do that, then I'll meet you at my apartment after.
0: You must be joking.
1: Bridgeport doesn't seem to agree with you.
0: Well, here's somebody Bridgeport will agree with. My favorite actor just walked into the theater, one of Broadway's greatest, Mr. Dennis King. At the Biltmore Theater here in New York, darlings, a new play is providing great excitement. The play is Billy Budd, Lewis Cox and R.H. Chapman's dramatization of Herman Melville's classic novel of the sea. We are privileged to hear a scene from that play now, starring Dennis King and Billy Budd.

0: Billy Budd is the story of a young English seaman pressed into service aboard HMS Indomitable, a British warship at sea against the French in the year 1798. It is not an ordinary story of war at sea, but of the subtle conflict between a man of natural goodness and simplicity and a petty tyrant of unnatural evil, allied with the merciless dictates of naval discipline. Billy Budd's violent reaction to injustice has resulted in the death of his tormentor. In irons, he awaits the verdict of the court-martial being held in Captain Vere's cabin. Captain Vere, having witnessed the killing, highly sympathetic to Billy Budd's cause, feeling for him as he would for his own son, is forced, nevertheless, to intervene in the court-martial as senior officer of the King, responsible to the Admiralty for the carrying out of naval law. As the scene opens, Captain Vere, portrayed by Dennis King, takes a hand in the deliberations of his junior officers.
1: I think
2: have you anything to say, Mr. Ratcliffe?
3: Yes, sir. Claggett was killed because Bud couldn't speak. In the sense that he stammers, he's a cripple. You don't hang a man for that. Speaking the only way he could.
2: Mr. Wyatt?
1: If we condemn him, it's the same thing as condoning the lie the master-at-arms clearly told. I'd have struck him, too.
2: Good. Then, gentlemen, as we agree, we can reach a verdict at once.
4: Just a moment, gentlemen.
2: Yes, Captain Vere.
4: Hitherto I've been a witness at this trial no more. And I hesitate to interfere, except at this clear crisis, you ignore one fact we cannot close our eyes to.
2: With your pardon, sir, as a senior member of this court, I must ask you if you now act as our commanding officer or as a private man.
4: As

0: I summon this court. I must review its findings and approve them before they go to the Admiralty.
1: Aye, aye, sir. That is your right.
0: No right. Which of us here has rights? This is my duty and I must perform it. Bud has killed a man, his superior officer.
1: We have found a verdict, sir.
0: Seymour, I know that. But we are not free to choose as though we were private citizens. The Admiralty has its code. Do you think it cares who Bud is? Who you and I are?
1: We don't forget it, sir, but surely Claggart's tales were simply lies. We've established that.
0: Aye, but the mutinies of last year were brute facts and must not come again. If the men should think we're afraid...
2: Captain, how could they? They certainly know Bud is no mutineer.
3: Of course not. Since he came on board, he's done more to keep the crew in hand than any of us.
1: That's true. The men took naturally to him.
0: As officers, we are concerned to keep this ship effective as a weapon. And the law says what we must do in such a case as this. Now come, you know the facts and the Mutiny Act's provisions. At sea, in time of war, an enlisted man strikes his superior officer and the blow is fatal. The mere blow alone would hang him. Well, then the men on board know that as well as you and I. And we acquit him. The men have sense. They know the penalty to follow. And yet, it does not follow.
1: But they know Bud, sir, and Claggart too, I dare say. Would they not applaud the decision that frees Bud? They would thank us.
3: String him to a yardarm and they'll turn around and rescue him and string us up instead.
2: Aye, that's the point. It's twice as dangerous to hang the boy as it would be to let him go. If there's a mutinous temper in the crew, sir, condemning Bud would surely set it off.
0: That is possible. Whatever step we take, the risk is great, but it is ours. That is what makes us officers. If by our lawful rigor mutiny comes, there is no blame for us. But... if in fear, miscalled a kind of mercy, we pardon Bud against specific order, and then the crew revolts, how culpable and weak our verdict would appear. What shame to us and what a deadly blow to discipline.
2: I concede that, sir, but this case is exceptional. And pity, if we are men, is bound to move us, Captain.
0: So am I moved. Yet we cannot have warm hearts betraying heads that should be cool. In such a case ashore, an upright judge does not allow the pleading tears of women to touch his nature. Here at sea, the heart, the female in a man, weeps like a woman. She must be ruled out, hard though it may be. Still silent. Conscience, perhaps? Your private consciences move you.
3: Aye, that's it, sir. How can we condemn this man and live at peace again within ourselves? We have our standards, ethics, if you like.
0: You all feel I can see that in intent, the boy is innocent.
3: Does that count for nothing? His whole attitude, his motive count for nothing? If his intent
0: was... intent or non-intent of Bud is nothing to the purpose. In a court more merciful than martial, it would extenuate and shall, at the last assizes, set him free. But here we have these alternatives only. Condemn or let go.
1: But it seems to me we've got to consider the problem as a moral one, sir. Despite the fact that we are not moralists. When Claggart told you his lie, the case immediately went beyond the scope of military justice.
0: I too feel that. But do these gold stripes across our arms attest that our allegiance is to nature?
2: To the king, sir.
0: Aye, Ratcliffe. And though the sea be the element whereon we move and have our being as sailors, is our official duty hence to nature? No. So little is that true that we resign our freedom when we put this on. And when war is declared... are we the fighters commissioned to destroy, consulted first? What bitter salt leagues move between our codes and God's own judgments. We are conscripts, everyone, upright in this uniform of flesh. There is no truce to war born in the womb. We fight at command.
3: All I know is that I can't sit by and see Bud hang.
0: I say we fight by order, by command of our superiors, and our duty lies in this, that we are servants only.
2: The Admiralty doesn't want service like that. What good would it do? Who'd profit by Bud's death?
3: Do you deny us the right to act like men? You want to make us murderers?
1: Wyatt, control yourself.
0: What is this vessel you serve in, Wyatt? An ark of peace? Go count her guns. Then tell your conscience to lie quiet if you can.
2: But that is war. This would be downright killing.
1: It's all war, Ratcliffe. War to the death for all of us.
0: Ah, you see that, Seymour. That this war began before our time.
1: And will end long after it.
2: Couldn't we mitigate the penalty if we convict
0: him? No, Ratcliffe, the penalty is prescribed.
2: I'd like to think it over, Captain.
0: I realize the private conscience moves you and I honor it. But here we have the Mutiny Act for Justice. No child can own a closer tie to parent than can that act to what it stems from. War. War has no business with anything but surfaces. War's child, the Mutiny Act, is featured like the father.

0: Aye, sir.
1: Could you stand Bud's murder on your conscience?
2: Wyatt, hold your tongue.
1: What do you want of us?
2: Sit down, sir.
3: Let him speak.
1: I won't bear a hand to hang a man I know is innocent. My blood's not cold enough. I can't give the kind of judgment you want to force on us. I ask to be excused from sitting upon this board.
2: Do you know what you're saying? Sit down and hold your tongue.
3: The kind of judgment I ask of you is only this, Wyatt. That you recognize your function in this ship. Can't you see that you must first strip off the uniform you wear, and after that your flesh, before you can escape the case at issue here? Decide you must, Wyatt. We are the law. Law orders us to act and shows us how. Do you imagine Seymour or Ratcliffe, or I, would not save this boy if he could see a way consistent with our duties? Acquit, but if you can, show us how to save him without putting aside our function. Or if you can't do that, teach us how to put by our responsibility and not betray ourselves. Can you do this? Speak, man, speak. Show us how. Save him, Wyatt. And you save us all. You recognize the logic of the choice I force upon you. But do not think me pitiless in thus demanding sentence on a luckless boy. I feel as you do for him, but even more, I feel there is a grace of soul in him that shall forgive the law we bind him with and pity us stretched upon the cross of choice.
2: Well, gentlemen, will you decide?
3: Gentlemen, have you reached a decision?
2: He is condemned, sir.
3: So be it.

0: Dennis King, our congratulations on the stirring performance and the scene from your new Broadway success, Billy Budd. And thanks also to Martin Blaine, Horace Brehm, and Gerald Moore, who so ably assisted you. Dennis, darling, I'm so glad you were able to come over for me tonight.
1: Oh, think no more about it, Tallulah. I came the moment I got your call.
0: Ah, you're so sweet. And while you're here, Dennis, darling, may I ask one more...
1: No, please don't degrade yourself, Tallulah, by asking me. I'll be only too happy to do it.
0: Do what?
1: Ladies and gentlemen, I'm happy to appear on this benefit for Miss Bankhead, who has been absent from the Broadway stage for lo these many...
0: Benefit! Benefit for whom?
1: Courage, my dear, courage, courage, courage, darling. I know it's a harsh word, but it's no reflection on you as an artist. At some point in our careers, we must all face the vegetables of the theatre, the vagaries of the theatre.
0: I can't pronounce it either.
1: The vicissitudes of fortune.
0: But, Dennis, I am not facing anything.
1: I know, my darling. The future always seems bleak at a time like this. Now, courage. Now, ladies and gentlemen, in raising this fund tonight for an artist whom I imagine many of you are too young to remember, I appeal to you as an old friend of Miss Bankhead, or to put it more accurately, Miss Bankhead is an old friend of mine.
0: Venice, what are you doing?
1: Ladies and gentlemen, go back with me in time to the halcyon days of the theater, when this fine actress, who has known better matinees, gave to the theater-going public some of the finest performances of yesteryear. This grand old lady of the theater, who once was the star of Little Foxes, now finds the wolf at her door. Or, if you can't remember her as the great actress she was, try to think of her as a human being. I'll wait. A lady who in her declining years finds herself in a declining medium. Oh, the shame, the ignominy, the degradation, the fickleness of fate, the loneliness of it all. Bridgeport, you're not laughing.
0: You're not crying, Bridgeport.
1: Give, ladies and gentlemen, give to this little lady who in better days brought joy to your hearts and who now is reduced to asking for a little of that joy for herself. Now, follow my example. I will myself start the ball rolling with $3.
0: Just a minute, Buster. Who told you I needed a benefit?
1: Well, it seemed rather obvious, my dear. Nobody in the theatre has seen you in months. Your name hasn't been on any theatre marquee in a year or more. Your picture was removed from the wall at Sardi's. Your mail at the Theatre Guild is marked Address Unknown.
0: Address Unknown? Why, I've been on the big show in radio.
1: Oh, radio! Well, no wonder we never heard of you.
0: Wait! That was spontaneous.
1: Very excellent, Tallulah. Very marvelous. Very marvelous. But I'll tell the old crowd I found you. Now, naturally, I won't tell them where I picked you up.
0: Well, now, darling, you can tell them I am the star of the big show. The biggest show in radio. I am known as the glamorous, unpredictable, and wealthy Tallulah Bankhead. My salary on the radio runs into thousands of dollars a week.
1: Really? You make all that money by merely talking through this tall, thin, metallic contrivance?
0: Oh, my darling, more than I ever made in the theater.
1: Well, what do you know? Tallulah, may I speak to you for a moment?
0: Oh, why, of course, darling.
1: Listen, darling, have you got a dollar for a cup of coffee, dear? I haven't got a... I haven't eaten in weeks, dear.
0: Really? Sorry, darling. Oh, well, of course, my darling, Dennis. And ladies and gentlemen, and this fine old gentleman who most of you, I imagine, are too young to remember as the Vagabond King, is now a vagabond himself. And I would like to start the ball rolling with $2.20.

We'll be back in a moment with all our other stars, but first, darlings, I would like to ring my chimes. This is NBC, the National Broadcasting Company.

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By Chesterfield, the cigarette that has, for you, mildness with no unpleasant aftertaste. The cigarette that brings you Bing Crosby and Bob Hope. And by the makers of Anacin for fast relief from pains of headache, neuritis, and neuralgia. The big stars in this program are Fred Allen, Jack Carson, Dennis King, Portland Hopper, Beatrice Lilly, Lauritz Melchior, Ed Wynn, Meredith Wilson, and his Big Show orchestra and chorus. And every week, your hostess, the glamorous, unpredictable Tallulah Bankhead.

0: Well, darlings, the big show is back in New York after a week in Hollywood. And with all due respect to our friends on the West Coast, it is a pleasure to come back to this large, beautiful center theater, which is spacious enough to accommodate our audience of 3,000 people who came here tonight on the New Haven Railroad show train from as far away as Boston. Well, darlings, bless you, darlings, the studio we had in Hollywood was very small, but it held only 300 people, and they were packed in so tight I had trouble reading my script. And that studio, they were breathing on my glasses or something that I missed out here. And that studio was so small and had such a low ceiling, when I ordered frog's legs for lunch, the frog's legs were squatting.
1: That's a jolly one.
0: Don't be lily bitty.
1: Why, Lulu to Birkenhead.
0: Well, Lady Keel. To me, darling, it's been ages since I've seen you. Let me look at you.
1: But, you know, I haven't seen you in years, Tallulah. Let me look at you.
0: Well, imagine that.
1: I can hardly believe it.
0: Oh, no.
1: Poor dear.
0: Well, that's the way it goes.
1: Well, time marches on.
0: Darling, you look simply adorable.
1: Well, I was just thinking how extraordinary well you look, Tallulah.
0: Well, a day or two of rest, and you'll be your old self.
1: My dear, you're always your old self.
0: Oh, you're sweet.
1: Well, now we've exhausted ourselves, let's talk about something new. You know, I've just got back. What's the gossip around town?
0: Gossip? My darling, have I got gossip for you, Beatty. You know, I just got back from Hollywood and I
1: heard... Oh, by the way, before I forget, Tallulah, I ran across Noel last week and he told me to be sure
0: Oh, Noel, right, darling. Of course, I just saw him last month at a party at the home of, what's his name?
1: You mean Jeffrey?
0: Yes. The man we met on the Riviera. Do you remember, darling, he came in that night full of,
1: That's the one.
0: Oh, do you remember what I...
1: I'll never forget the way she...
0: No!
1: Do you know, after that, he went to the hospital for 6 months.
0: Oh, Beefy, I'm so sorry.
1: Well, so much for frivolous gossip. Let's get down to something serious. How is the mail situation around town?
0: Oh, didn't you hear?
1: No.
0: They've cut down deliveries to once a day.
1: No, we're not talking about the same post office, Tallulah. I mean men.
0: Oh, men. Well, darling, we have the biggest crop of magnificent men this town has had in years. Why, only
1: what?
0: Well, there's a new thing that's come into fashion, darling. Men seem to like very young girls.
1: Mm.
0: 35.
1: Well, I got here just in time.
0: Of course you did, darling. We can double date. Let me see, Beatty. I forget. Now, just what type of man do you prefer? Tall or short, fat or thin, old or young, dark or fair?
1: Yes.
0: Just my type, too, darling. Oh, we'll have plenty of dates.
1: Well, any of the men you've been going out with, Tallulah, are all right with me.
0: Well, as a matter of fact, I've been so busy lately, darling, I've been more or less relaxing, you know.
1: Mm-hmm.
0: I've taken up knitting. I've just finished the most darling slipover for my icebox. The cardigan, of course.
1: Oh, that's
0: it. It's so much easier, you know, to open the door. You have no idea how relaxing an evening can be just knitting. But, of course, you were here for a gay time, and I'm sure we'll find plenty of men to take us out. So, don't you worry, darling. I'll see that you're kept busy.
1: Tell me, darling, is it difficult to learn to knit?
0: Why, Bee, darling, you sound positively unhappy.
1: Yes, I'm miserable.
0: Oh, how delightful. Who is he?
1: Was, my dear, past tense.
0: Well, who isn't? Was he a man you met in England? Tell us about it, won't you, darling?
1: I'll be glad to. Good gracious, what a routine you have to go through here before she lets you sing one lousy little number. Life is a journey, they tell us.

how gaily we started. Now I'm broken-hearted and making the journey alone. I was happy, oh so happy, and ready to depart. So I smiled at my companion, said, well, shall we start? And then a sticky label was slapped across my heart. Not wanted on the voyage. It could have been so happy. It could have been sublime. We could have looked out of the portholes and been happy all the time. I'd planned to be his traveling rug. And now I find that I'm not wanted on the voyage. Why am I left at the quayside? Why does my world seem so stark? Why can't I get where I'm going? I can't even get off the mark. I'd a lot of little parcels. Our friends, our hopes, our fears. A hold all full of laughter. And a suitcase full of tears. But fate, that cruel American Express man, just points at me and jeers. You're not wanted on the voyage. Get away now. I'll have the law on you. Does the road wind uphill all the way? Yes, to the very end. Is there a long, long trail of winding? Yes, there is. Does he travel fastest who travels alone? Apparently. Then what about her? What about she? I asked the station clock, dear old clock. It didn't answer. I asked the station approach. It didn't answer. And then I asked him. He answered. In 1, 2, 3, 4, 5, maybe a half a dozen words. I was amazed. But I laughed. I thought him joking. I said, oh, psh, don't be absurd. But he showed me what was written, and I read it word by word. I wasn't traveling with him. I wasn't even traveling third. I was not wanted on the voyage. The draft was hard and bitter. I could not drink the cup, and yet I had to swallow it. Yes, down to the Last Supper. To have been a weekend rucksack and then to finish up not wanted on the voyage, I ask you. Friends have been kind and consoling. There's nothing they say they won't do. But they've all got their own traveling companions. And they're sticking to them like glue. They say, you must go forward. Don't let your footsteps lag. But the memory of that moment pulls me backward like a drag. His gentle voice saying, Porter, just label that old bag.

0: Here's a word from RCA Victor. There's nothing more fun these winter nights than curling up in front of a good warm television set and let the laughs, chuckles, and downright merriment of television entertainment warm the cockles of your heart. And if there's one thing that's more fun than just plain television, it's television on a new RCA Victor set. Yes, almost 2 million families today are happily using RCA Victor television in their homes. 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Then, too, look at the value of the Kent. It's like having console television at table model price. You'll say that RCA Victor television is the best way to warm up your heart with television fun and keep the frost off your pocketbook.
1: Excuse me, but where do I get my money back on this round-trip ticket from Boston?
2: What is your problem, Fred Allen?
1: Well, I tried all week to get a ticket to the big show tonight, but there wasn't one to be had all over New York. So I flew up to Boston and bought a round-trip ticket on the show train, and that's how I got in. That's how I'm here.
2: Oh, Fred, darling, you didn't have to go to all that trouble to fly up to Boston by plane.
1: Well, I didn't fly by plane, Tallulah. There's a man over at LaGuardia Field now with a new service. You stand on the runway with two hands full of large nails. And up in Boston, there's a fellow with a big magnet. If you're flying to Boston, it's the only way to travel. If you like privacy, if you want to be alone, it's the only thing to do.
2: Well, Fred,
1: don't have anything in your pockets at the
2: time. Yes, dear. Did I miss anything important?
1: No, you did.
2: Well, now that you've retired from radio and television, what do? To keep busy?
1: Well, retired is rather a delicate way to put it, Tallulah. Let us just say I was not wanted on the voyage. There's really a lot to do here in New York. I manage to keep pretty busy, as a matter of fact. I get up every morning about 10 o'clock and go over to see my doctor. He hasn't been feeling well lately. Then for lunch, I go over to Lindy's and meet the boys. I order a lean corned beef sandwich and sit there and chew the fat for a while.
2: Well, I'm surprised you found time to come over here at all this week, Fred.
1: Well, in all deference to your charms and your concentrated allure, Miss Bankhead, I really came over because Portland asked me to meet her here. She has a bit of a problem which she hopes to...
3: Hello, Mr. Allen.
1: ...solve. Portland, you made me split an infinitive. I shall never be able to go back to Boston. I've split an infinitive. I'll have to...
2: Portland Hoffa!
3: Hello, Miss Bankhead. Mr. Allen, did you tell Miss Bankhead why I'm here?
1: No, I didn't have the heart to tell her, Portland. Matter of fact, I didn't have a line either.
3: Well, Miss Bankhead, my name is Portland Hoffa.
2: I know who you are, darling.
3: Please, Miss Bankhead, I have a speech prepared.
2: Oh, I'm sorry, darling.
3: My name is Portland Hoffa.
1: You sound like Dagmar tonight. That line wasn't worth reading twice.
2: Yeah. Portland,
3: I have always been an admirer of yours, and I have been chosen by my school alumni association to portray you, Tallulah Bankhead, in a play to be presented next week.
1: New paragraph.
3: Well?
1: Exclamation point.
3: You can imagine how thrilled I was.
1: Comma.
3: When they told me I could portray you.
1: Period.
3: I've been so excited all week, I've had indigestion.
1: Colon.
3: I haven't been able to eat half my meals.
1: Semicolon.
2: Well, darling, if you quite finished dictating that letter, I wish you'd get to the point. Do you want me to come and play the part?
3: Oh, no. I want to stand on my own two legs.
1: Parenthesis.
3: I've been trying all week to copy your voice.
2: Isn't it great?
3: Is isn't she sweet?
1: Portland, that isn't even a reasonable facsimile. But then, who is?
2: You're so right, Frederick. You took the words right out of my mouth.
1: Well, I'm so sorry, Tallulah. Your mouth was open and there were so many of them there.
3: I've tried every way to make my voice sound that low.
1: Really?
3: But it doesn't work.
1: No?
3: I tried pasting down my Adam's apple with scotch tape.
1: And that didn't do it?
3: No.
1: No.
3: And then I tried wetting my hair and standing in front of an open window, hoping I'd get laryngitis.
2: Yes, I know, darling. I lose more imitators that way. but go on, Portland. What happened when you stood in front of the open window with your wet hair?
1: Did your voice sound like Tallulah's?
3: No, but my hair looked like hers.
1: Well, Tallulah, those are the bald facts. Now, can you help Portland out with her problem?
2: Well, Fred, I'll do anything I can, darling, for you and for Portland. But what is the reason for this play? I mean, why are you doing it at all?
3: Well, we want to raise some money to buy equipment for our school basketball team.
2: Oh, what kind of equipment are you going to buy for your basketball team?
3: A center, a guard, and two referees.
2: Why, Portland, is that cricket?
3: No, it's basketball. Our school hasn't won a game for 20 years. This would give our team a new lease on life.
1: Say, Portland, you go around buying referees, and that's exactly what you'll get. 20 years to life.

0: Here, darlings, are two very good friends of ours, Bing Crosby and Bob Hope.
1: Bob, do you realize we only have one thing in common?
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2: 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That fact has been confirmed by the country's first and only cigarette taste panel. So, always buy Chesterfield.
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4: 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That

Returning to a scene of his triumph on the big show is one of the truly great voices of our time, Mr. Lawrence Melchior, who 25 years ago tonight made his debut in opera in this country. Mr. Melchior will now sing a study to Tristan, Dreams by Wagner. Meredith, darling, if you please.

0: Bravo, Lawrence Melchior, bravo. You're in divine voice, as usual. We are honored to have you back on the big show.
1: Tallulah, it's always a pleasure to be on this show with you.
0: Since you were here last, Lawrence, darling, I've been doing quite a bit of singing myself.
1: Oh, I know. We have heard. Your voice has created a sensation in music circles everywhere.
0: Oh, you're joking. Are you joking, darling?
1: How can I be joking? I have no sense of humor.
0: Don't you really mean that music circles think I'm a sensation?
1: Tallulah, you know, today I'm celebrating the 25th anniversary of my operatic debut in this country. And I give you my word that you have created several new notes never known to the human ear.
0: Really, darling, oh, this is exciting news. I just can't wait to tell somebody. Oh, that's Jack Carson. Jack, darling.
2: Yes, Tallulah?
0: Jack, do you know what Lawrence Melchior just told me? He said that I have... Oh, I beg your pardon, sir. Do you know Lawrence Melchior?
2: Hello, Mr. Melchior.
1: How do you do?
0: Jack, Lawrence just told me...
2: Mr. Melchior, you've got much thinner, haven't you?
1: Oh, yes, my doctor has put me on a strict diet.
0: Jack, Lawrence, darling, just told me that my voice...
2: I'm on a diet myself, you know.
1: What kind of a diet?
0: Jack, about my voice,
2: well, it's a very simple diet. For breakfast, I have lunch and dinner.
1: Mm-hmm.
2: And for lunch, I have a midnight snack and tomorrow's breakfast. And for dinner, I have tomorrow's lunch and dinner. You see, it's a 9-day diet. I'm doing it in 3 days. It's a new idea. You can reduce without losing weight. Why don't you try it, Mr. Melchior?
1: Oh, I'm happy with my doctor. He examined me and gave me his certificate.
2: Oh?
0: Jack, did you know that I have created notes?
2: Let me see the certificate.
1: I'll read it to you. This is to certify that I have examined Mr. Melchior and have found him to be physically fit.
2: Mm-hmm. Look how he spells fit. F-A-T.
0: Well, if you two a slap hippie gentlemen will let me get a word in here.
2: Yes, Tallulah?
0: I have been trying to tell you, Jack, that Lawrence just paid me a great compliment. He said that I am a sensation in music circles. I have created several new notes.
2: New notes?
0: That's right. Isn't that right, Lawrence, darling?
1: That's right. You see, the only known letters in the musical scale are A, B, C, D, E, F, and G.
0: Oh, yes, I've heard that rumor.
1: Well, we have located your notes slightly above G.
0: Do you hear that, Jack? My notes are above G. That would be H, wouldn't it?
2: It'd sound like H to me.
0: Lawrence, darling, do you think music is ready for these new notes?
1: Oh, they are getting ready. Pianos are being retuned and clarinets are being repitched and violins are being restrung.
2: Razors are being resharpened.
0: Lawrence, you've given me renewed confidence. And so I'm going to sing a chorus of a song for you right now.
1: Right now?
0: Right now.
2: Mr. Melchior, another thing about that diet I was telling you about. Yeah. The doctor said you should take long walks.
1: How long?
2: About 32 bars. Will you join me?
1: Of course.
2: Shall we go?
0: Come back here, you cowards!

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1: Well, darlings, in just a moment, Mr. Edwin will join Mr. Melchior and do one of his wonderfully funny opera interpretations. But first, a word from Ed Hurley High, who, hi, ho, he, ho, ho.
0: Miss Bankhead, Ed Hurley, he is on a short vacation. I've been doing the announcing. My name's Ben Grauer.
1: Oh, isn't that wonderful, darling? They finally gave me an announcer whose name I can pronounce. I'm glad you're here. Go right ahead, Ben Grauer.
0: This portion of the program has been brought to you by RCA Victor, world leader in radio, first in recorded music, first in television, by Chesterfield, the cigarette that has for you mildness with no unpleasant aftertaste, the best cigarette for you to smoke, and by the makers of Anacin for fast relief from pain of headache, neuritis, and neuralgia.
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0: This is the big show, and Tallulah is about to introduce...
1: Ladies and gentlemen, one of the great, great clowns of the theater, Mr. Ed Wynn. Ed, darling, it's so nice of you to come on this show this week.
2: Oh, well, I had to come, Tallulah. I saw where you got that fella, you know, that finger. What's his name?
1: Lawrence Melchior.
2: Well, that's close enough, yes. He's going to sing an opera, you know. And in this country, people don't understand those foreign language operas. I'm going to explain it. This is the latest story of Carmen
1: But, darling, you explained Carmen the last two times you were on the show.
2: Well, that doesn't mean anything. There are a lot of stories of Carmen. They all have different names, you know.
1: Different names?
2: Certainly. I saw Carmen last week at the Metropolitan. It was called The Marriage of Figaro, it was called.
1: Well, now, how do you account for the change of name?
2: Well, Carmen's the girl, you know. When she gets married, she changes her name, that's all. But really, tonight's story of Carmen is nothing like it.
1: I'm sure of that. But, Ed, here's Mr. Melchior. Laura, you remember Mr. Wynn.
3: Vividly. No matter what I sing, he only tells the story of Carmen.
2: But you don't seem to realize, Mr.
3: Melchior, Lauritz Melchior.
2: Well, that's close enough, yes. You see, I'm an expert on Carmen,
3: Mr. Wynn.
2: Yeah.
3: I don't think you know if you are Carmen or gone.
2: You'll have to excuse me. I crack the puns, you know. Don't you crack them. You don't seem to realize that there are 12 different versions of the bullfight alone in Carmen.
3: That's a lot of bull.
4: Look, young man.
2: Young man?
3: There is only one authority on Carmen.
2: Yeah?
3: And that's the man who wrote the opera.
2: Yeah?
3: George Bizet.
2: Oh, that's ridiculous. I know everything there is to know about Carmen.
3: You are Bizet?
2: Yeah, but not too Bizet to explain the opera. Yeah. I'll explain the story of Carmen.
3: But, Ed, tonight, I happen to be singing the hymn to Venus from Tannhäuser.
2: Tannhäuser? Shows you how things are going up. It used to be Fivehäuser. Did you know that? Everything's going up now. That's terrible. But you're going to sing Carmen?
3: No, I'm going to sing Tannhäuser.
2: Next line is yours if you want to say it. I don't care.
3: Oh, why?
2: Yes,
3: Why didn't I become a ballet dancer like my good mother wants me to?
1: Ladies and gentlemen, Mr. Melchior singing The Hymn to Venus from Tannhauser in German, Mr. Wynne explaining it in common.

Pardon me, I'll explain it up till now. Can't give the people too much to remember, you see. Now, this is the story of Carmen. As most of you know, Carmen was born in Spain on account of the beautiful scenery which is there. Now, Carmen, what a fate Carmen has. She has stardust in her eyes, stardust in her cheeks, stardust in her lips. You never saw such a dustpan. Well, anyhow, what I wanted to say was that Carmen is so magnificent, when she passes men, you can hear a loud whistle. But the men never whistle back. The hero of the opera is Don Jose. Most of you know that. Don Jose makes a forced landing on his way to see Carmen in Madrid, but he is in the jungle in his aeroplane. He meets a native girl and trying to make her understand, he says to her, me be 39 in landing. And she says, me be 26 in October. Well, this infuriates Don Jose, and he rushes to meet Carmen. When he sees Carmen, he says, Carmen, every time when I get up in the morning and put my hands down around my knees and pull them up again, I get terrible pains in my back. Carmen says, well, why do you do it? And Jose says, well, if you know any other way for a guy to get his pants on, I wish you'd tell me. Now you continue the opera, will you? That's enough of it. Wait, I'll explain that. Now, you see, in New York, Carmen and Don Jose, they take a trip to New York and they jump on a sightseeing bus. Carmen says to the driver, Carmen is a woman in this play. She says, does this bus stop at the Waldorf Astoria? The driver says, no, we keep it in the garage. Oh, there's some of them are worse than that. Anyhow, one block further on, the driver yells, we are now passing the biggest saloon in town. Don Jose jumps off the bus and says, maybe you are, but I'm not. That's what I like. That night at Carmen's birthday party, her mother turns to Carmen, and she says, Carmen, your birthday reminds me of the night you were born. Did you know, Carmen, dear, you were born in the middle of the night? Carmen says, gee, Mom, I hope I didn't wake you up. Some of these will make humor illegal. But anyhow. Now, while Carmen and her mother are speaking, Don Jose is speaking to Carmen's father. He says, I would like to marry your daughter. The father says, can you support a family? Jose says, yes. The father says, now think hard because there's 7 of us. Well, anyhow, Carmen and Don Jose get married. It's just as well because, I don't know, they couldn't get along together anyway. Now, would you continue?

Just pardon me, just I'll explain that. You don't mind, do you, sir? This is very interesting. I've got to explain the story for opera lovers who don't care for music at all, you know. Anyhow, Carmen and Don Jose are now married, and very soon they are blessed with a 6-year-old son. The son has what you call Drew Pearson and Senator McCarthy needs. They're always knocking each other. You know what I mean? Well, the boy says to his father, he says, Papa, when I grow up, will I marry a woman like Mother? And his father says, you sure will if you're not careful. Then Don Jose says, well, the latest thing your mother did was to make her hair blonde. This angers Carmen. And she says, I see you've made your nose red. Don Jose says, yes, I have. But I don't have to go to the beauty parlor once a week to have the end touched up. Well, I didn't like it either. I don't know. Then Carmen then says, let us kiss and make up. Why fight? And as they kiss, there is a loud explosion. It seems that he had a toothpick in his mouth, and she was chewing bubble gum. See? The explosion knocks Don out the window. The son says, look, Mama, Pop fell out the 18-story window and killed himself. Carmen says, I can't understand it because just 2 weeks ago, he was vaccinated against everything. Will you go on, please?

0: Now, what he just sang, of course, was the last act, which naturally needs description, because a lot of people didn't understand it. But it's in this act where you meet Escamillo. I'd like to describe him. Escamillo is the kind of a guy you would use for a blueprint if you were building an idiot. Now, when he was 12 years old, in one day he lost his father and mother. What a crap game. Well, anyhow, when he grows up, you know, Escamillo becomes a great sergeant. You see how I've connected the story there? He becomes a sergeant. One night he sees Carmen for the first time. She is dancing. Escamillo, the famous sergeant, goes up and he taps the man on the shoulder. He says, "May I cut in?" That's good. I love that. Carmen, being a lady, coyly drops her eyelids. Escamillo, being a gentleman, stoops down and picks them up. She said, "I'm tired of dancing. I'll take off my shoes." He looks, he says, "Those are the 10 daintiest toes I have ever seen." Carmen says, "Now I'll take off my other shoe." At this instant, Carmen's father rushes to the bar and says, "Give me 22 drinks." The bartender at the ball says, "Why do you want 22 drinks?" And Carmen says, "On account of that sign over the bar. It says nobody saved under 21. It's nothing like a good joke, and that was certainly not like a good joke. But anyhow, they realize that something's wrong with Escamillo, you see. That is, with a father. So Escamillo rushes Carmen's father to his hospital. It's a brand new hospital. In fact, this is the opening day. And they celebrate the opening of the hospital and Carmen's father at the same time. What an operation. This is a remarkable operation. From Carmen's father, they remove a piece of bar rail from the sole of his foot. Very unusual thing. After the operation, Carmen asks Escamillo to her home. He goes there, but he is astonished at the sight. He says, "This is ridiculous." He says, "You have pigs in your living room." Carmen says, "Why not? There's everything in my living room a pig would want." Wonderful opera. Suddenly, Carmen says, "Will you marry me?" He says, "You're asking me. I don't know what to say." Carmen says, "Just say yes, and from there on in, keep your big trap shut." But as the train is coming down, Escamillo says, "This is too much. I'm going to Hollywood and be a movie actor." Carmen yells, "Hollywood, bah! One day you're kissing Lana Turner, the next day you're kissing Greer Garson, the next day you're kissing Betty Grable, and the next day you're a has-been." And Escamillo says, "Yes, but just think where I has been."
1: Ed, that was divinely hilarious. Thanks for another story of Carmen. And to you, Lawrence Melchior, our thanks for lending your magnificent voice to Mr. Wynne's inspired nonsense. And now here's an orchestra number from Meredith Willson and his Big Show Orchestra and Chorus, the number Hullabaloo, which is all about band music, which makes me very happy because I love band music. So don't be surprised, darlings, if I join in somewhere. Meredith, if you please.

0: Thank you, Meredith Wilson, darling. And before we get involved in any nauseating stories about your hometown, let's go on
1: to... Wait a minute, Tallulah. I'd like to meet that nice gentleman.
0: Oh, Beatrice, Lily, darling, no. Meredith is a wonderful musician. I simply adore him and all that, but he can be such a bore.
1: Oh, I adore bores. You know, we fought a war over them. Please introduce me.
0: Oh, very well, if you must, Meredith, darling.
2: Yes, Miss Bankhead.
0: This is Beatrice Lily, Meredith Wilson.
1: Hello, Meredith. Tallulah tells me you're quite a bore.
2: Well, thank you. I do my best.
1: Well, I adore bores. Go on, say something boring.
2: Well, I guess I didn't exactly expect to be called on at this time. Never was very good at doing any impromptu boring.
1: Well, I like that band number you just played. When did you start leading a band?
0: That should have a pretty boring answer.
2: Well, sir, Miss Bankhead. And you too, Miss Lily. The first orchestra I ever had was really a doozy. It was the high school orchestra back in Mason City, Iowa. That's my hometown, you know.
0: Yes, I know.
2: We had a girl bandsman who played the euphonium. You know what that is. That's a big brass horn, and it only belongs in a band, not in an orchestra like we had back in Mason City. Well, I'll never forget that one particular night. This girl played the euphonium, and she was always just one beat early. Would you care to hear how it sounded, Miss Lily?
1: Oh, I'd love to. Sounds so boring. Would you like to hear it, Tallulah?
0: I don't even know what he's talking about.
1: He mentioned something about a euphonium.
0: What's that?
1: I think it's a small town in Iowa.
2: No. You see, euphonium is a big brass horn. It was in my high school, my hometown, Mason City, in the high school orchestra. I can hear that orchestra yet.

0: popular. You see, Tallulah, what Jack means is that there's always a story behind every popular song. Now, what was that song that used to be so popular before you recorded it?
1: I'll Be Seeing You.
2: That's the one. Would you care to, for want of a better word, sing it for us? Fred and I will explain the story behind it.
1: I'd love to, darlings. I just love to sing.
0: Well, how do you get the right key? Do you use the Holland Tunnel for a pitch pipe?
2: She doesn't need a pitch. She's a walking euphonium.
0: Oh, really?
2: Small town.
1: Meredith will give me my key, won't you, darling?
3: Sure. All of them.
1: Oh, thank you, darling. And now, ladies and gentlemen, the glamorous and unpredictable baritone voice of Miss Tallulah Brockman Bankhead singing I'll Be Seeing You.

0: Hey, Tallulah, Fred and I want to talk to you.
1: Yeah. What is it, gentlemen?
2: Do you want to tell her,
0: sure,
2: Jack?
0: Sure, I'll tell her, Fred. I'm not afraid of her.
2: Good.
0: Tallulah, we were listening to Edwin explain that opera before.
2: And we got to thinking that too many people don't understand opera in the first place. And why doesn't somebody on this program, explain a popular song?
1: But I don't understand, darlings, in a popular song. The lyric is, it's self-explanatory.
0: Not the way you sing it.
1: Darling, are you implying that I don't sing a popular song?
0: Well, when you start out singing it,

0: That's an opera. I'll explain that part of it, see?
1: Got carried away.
0: Fred and I will explain it up to here.
2: Hello, Jack.
0: Hi, Fred. Have you seen Tallulah around lately?
2: Tallulah who?
0: You know, Tallulah Bankhead.
2: Oh, him. No, I haven't, Jack, and I have looked in all of the old familiar places.
0: Did you see any old familiar faces?
2: Not Tallulah's.
0: Did you look in the Luxor baths?
2: Yes, but I didn't see any familiar faces there either.

0: Red, I'm worried about Tallulah. I wonder if she's broke.
1: Well, I hear she's flat.
0: Yeah, I just heard it. I just heard it, too. But I still wonder if she's broke.
1: Jack, she must be. You know, she spends so much money on clothes. Did you ever notice that mink coat?
0: Well, I happen to know that somebody gave her that mink coat.
1: Oh, really? What did she have to do for it?
0: Nothing, just lengthen the sleeves.
1: Oh.

0: You know, she used to spend all of her money on jewelry, but they won't let her into Tiffany's anymore.
1: They won't? Why not?
0: Well, she has such a terrible acid condition, the minute she walks in, all of the rings in the place turn green.

0: Jack, frankly, I'm worried about Tallulah. Let's go down to police headquarters and give them a description of her.
1: A description of Tallulah?
0: Yeah.
1: They'd never believe it. You know what I think? She must have had a big fight with some guy that she's in love with.
0: Well, I tell you, let's make the rounds of the hospitals. Maybe she's visiting him. She'd be...
1: Wait a minute. Did you hear something? I think it's Tallulah. Listen.
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1: No, it's only a steamship coming in to dock.

Well, darlings, that's it for this week. We hope you'll all be with us next Sunday when we will have with us Uta Hagen, Jack Haley, Paul Kelly, James Melton, Olson and Johnson, Monty Woolley, and others, and of course, our very own Meredith Wilson and the Big Show Orchestra and Chorus. Until then, may the good Lord bless and keep you, whether near or far away. Meredith.

The Big Show is produced and directed by D. Engelbach and written by Goodman Ace, Fred Allen, Selma Diamond, George Foster, Mort Green, and Frank Wilson. 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
2: Harriet.
3: Yes, dear?
2: Would you please, if you pardon the expression, stop the music for a second? Yeah. Take a look at this ad in Life magazine.
3: Yes, I saw that. Isn't that Joan of Arc pattern simply beautiful?
2: That's what I mean. No wonder everybody says, the solid silver with beauty that lives forever is international sterling.

The solid silver with beauty that lives forever is International Sterling. From Hollywood, International Silver Company, creators of International Sterling, presents The Adventures of Ozzie and Harriet, starring America's favorite young couple, Ozzie Nelson and Harriet Hilliard.

0: It's a pleasant family scene we find in the living room of the Nelsons at 1847 Rogers Road. Fire in the fireplace, Nick the dog stretched out on the hearth, Ozzie on the couch reading the evening paper, and Harriet curled up in the easy chair with a basket of mending. Ah, this is a life.
1: Look here, dear.
2: Hmm? What is it?
1: I want you to see what happens to Ricky's trousers.
2: Gee, they're getting pretty thin. How can he wear them out that way? He never sits down. Where are the boys?
1: Out in the kitchen. I told them they could stay up a little longer if they promised to do their homework.
2: Aren't these David's books here on the table?
1: What are you fellas doing out there?
3: Just getting the crackers.
1: Why don't you go out and take a look, dear?
2: Okay. How you doing, boys?
3: We're okay.
4: Well, Pop, this is a neat book.
2: Well, wait a minute. What's the idea of reading comic books?
4: Pop, these aren't ordinary comic books. They're educational.
2: I suppose this first story is educational. Tommy Skunk lets them have it. Never mind, Ricky. Why aren't you boys doing your homework?
4: Well, you don't understand, Pop. You see, we're supposed to do a composition on animals and birds and stuff. And these comic books tell you all about it. They're very educational.
3: We're going to read our school books, too, Pop.
2: Well, nevertheless, you promised to get right at your homework after dinner. I thought a promise meant a little more to you guys than something to be said and forgotten.
4: We didn't mean to break our promise, Pop.
3: We didn't think you'd catch us.
4: I don't think you understand, Pop. The teacher told us to get these comic books. They're very instructive.
2: All I can say is school certainly is a lot different than it was when I was a boy.
3: State's a lot better, isn't it, Pop?
2: I'm not too sure, Ricky.
3: Back in those days, everybody walked 10 miles through snow.
2: No, that's not what I mean. When I went to school, we didn't have to learn about nature out of comic books. We wanted to learn about animals and trees and plants. We went right out into the woods.
4: Yeah, Pop, but that was back in the old days.
2: Oh, they weren't the old days. It wasn't that long ago.
3: We don't have any woods around here.
2: Well, of course we do. There are plenty of woods around here. The hills are covered with trees.
4: Well, what was easier for you, Pop? Grandma Nelson told us that your Pop used to take you on hikes in the woods.
2: Yes, that's true. He did. Many an afternoon, I remember Pop would come in and say, "Let's go, boys. We're taking a hike." Off we'd go up to the pines or up to Phelps Woods.
4: I'll bet you had a lot of fun.
2: Yeah, we sure did. There weren't many dads like my father.
3: There aren't any now at all.
4: Gee, Pop, why don't you ever take us on hikes?
2: Well, I will. It's just...
3: Oh, boy, when can we go?
2: Well, anytime. It doesn't
4: Let's go tomorrow.
2: Well...
3: Can we, Pop? Can we go tomorrow?
2: Well, I'll see, maybe.
4: That's a promise.
2: Okay, it's a promise.
3: You think we'll catch a skunk?
2: No. You don't catch a skunk, Ricky. You run in the opposite direction.
3: Why?
2: Because they have awfully sharp teeth. Now, come on, let's get after that homework. And I mean the real school books, the spelling and stuff.
4: Okay, Pop.
3: Okay, Pop.

0: my bacon smells good.
1: Well, good morning. I was beginning to get worried. About an hour ago, I heard you say you were getting up.
0: Oh, I was. It was cold, and I wanted another blanket.
1: You better get a blanket for the eggs. They're cold, too.
0: The boys eating yet?
1: Oh, hours ago. They're upstairs changing their clothes.
0: Changing their clothes for what?
1: They're going hiking today.
0: Oh. Well, it's a nice day for a hike. Me, I think I'll do a few things around the house. Maybe I'll try out that new couch on the porch. It looks pretty comfortable.
1: Well, perhaps I didn't hear the boys correctly, but aren't you taking them up to Indian Springs for a hike or something? They said you promised them you would.
0: I promised? Oh, that. Oh, well, we were just talking last night. I don't think it was anything definite.
1: Well, they're upstairs getting out their camping stuff. They seem to think they're going today.
0: See, maybe I did mention that we might take a trip up there. Oh, they'll forget all about it. You know how they are. Enthusiastic about something, and 10 minutes later, it's all forgotten.
1: Well, they seem pretty enthusiastic about the hike.
0: Well, you know how they change from one minute to the next. Remember last summer? That rocket ship they were going to build and fly to the moon in it? They never did go.
1: I hope they won't be disappointed when they find out you aren't going to take them.
0: Well, who said anything about not taking them? If they still want to go after I finish breakfast, I'll be only too glad to take them.
1: Oh, that's wonderful, dear. I'm sure they want to go. They've been talking about it all morning.
0: As a matter of fact, it'll probably be a lot of fun for me, too. Get a little exercise, some of that clear mountain air, hear the brown leaves crunching under my feet.
1: Oh, isn't it lucky?
0: What's the matter?
1: Well, I'm so glad you enjoy the sound of crunching. I just burned the toast.
2: Well, what a coincidence. I was just on my way over to see you.
0: Oh, gee, I'm awful sorry, Thorny, but as a matter of fact, I'm a little short myself this week.
2: Oz, please. I just came over to pay a little neighborly visit. Here, have a cigar.
0: Oh, is Catherine... I mean, are you...
2: No, Oz, no special occasion. Here, enjoy a good smoke.
0: What's the matter with it?
2: Nothing's the matter with it. Golly, can't a man offer his neighbor a cigar without going through a third degree?
0: Well, don't forget I know you pretty well. You sure it's not going to explode or something?
2: Now, please, Oz, you have my word for it. Just a plain cigar. As a matter of fact, my boy Will bought it for me.
0: Will? Well, isn't he a little young for cigars?
2: I promised to do him a little favor this afternoon, and he bought them for me to show his appreciation.
0: Oh. I don't think I've ever seen this brand before. It tastes kind of strong. Oh, what a rope! This is evil, Thorny.
2: Now, please, Oz, don't throw it away. Will may be watching from the window. I don't want to hurt his feelings.
0: Well, I know, Thorny, but it smells like burning rubber or something.
2: Well, the boy's young yet. Doesn't know one cigar from another. But the thought was there.
0: I promised to spend the afternoon with my kids, too, but I certainly hope they aren't out buying me cigars. You know, you and I are different, Thorny. But most parents don't realize how important it is to spend time with their children.
2: Oh, sure. Especially boys. You'll find that the average boy patterns his entire behavior after his father.
0: Oh, no question about it. That's the reason we've got to be careful to set him a good example.
2: Well, I always say... I think you're right about that cigar, Oz. It smells horrible.
0: I think so many parents make a mistake when they make casual promises to their kids and then wriggle out of them in one way or another. It's no good.
2: And then the parent wonders... I think you can throw that away, Oz. Will probably isn't watching after all.
0: It's okay. It's not bad. Now, take me, for instance. I promised to take my boys on a hike this afternoon, and nothing in the world could keep me from it.
2: Hike? Oz, old man, you mean to stand there with that awful cigar in your mouth and tell me you don't know about the big professional football game this afternoon?
0: Football game?
2: Well, sure, down the stadium.
0: Well, isn't that next week?
2: Of course not. It's this afternoon.
0: Well, I thought it was next week. I wonder if it's too late to get tickets.
2: How can you go? You promised to take the boys hiking.
0: Well, yes, but I'm sure they'd rather go to the football game. Don't you think?
2: I don't know, Oz. Did they seem very enthused about the hike?
0: Oh, yeah. As a matter of fact, Harriet said they've been talking about it all morning. Why don't I just ask them which they'd rather do?
2: Well, don't you think that's a little unfair to them, Oz?
0: In what way?
2: Well, naturally, they'd know you'd rather go to a football game, so they'd probably give up the hike just to make you happy. But inside, they'd feel that their pop let them down.
0: You really think so?
2: Oh, yes, I do, Oz. A promise is a big thing to a kid. I remember once my grandfather promised to take me fishing. And at the last minute, he changed his mind and took me to a movie instead. A Tarzan picture.
0: And you never quite forgave him?
2: Not only that, I've never felt the same about Elmo Lincoln. Since that day, I don't seem to enjoy his pictures as much.
0: Yeah, I see what... Elmo Lincoln? He hasn't made a picture in years and years. They haven't shown those.
2: Oh, didn't I tell you, Wise, we got a television set?
0: Oh. I think you're right about the promise, Corny.
2: Oh, I'm sure of it, Oz. What's one football game compared to setting the right example for David and Ricky?
0: I don't know what I could have been thinking of. A promise is a promise.
2: But that's the way I look at it, Oz. Even if we don't have a good time this afternoon, we'll have the satisfaction of knowing that we've kept our promises to our boys.
0: Yeah. Where did you promise to take Will?
2: I was a little smarter than you were, Oz. I promised to take Will to the football game.

0: I've been wondering, Mom, is Pop pretty good about keeping promises?
1: Well, if you're worried about him taking you on the hike, he's looking forward to it.
0: Oh.
2: Gee.
1: What kind of talk is this?
0: Well, Thornberry just said there's a professional football game today.
2: His father's taking him to the game, and all we get is an old hike.
1: Well, I'm surprised at you two guys. I think you have a pretty nice dad. You know, it isn't every father who's good enough to take his boys hiking. You don't want to hurt his feelings, do you?
0: Well, golly, no, but... Well, do you think if we told him we'd rather see the game than go hiking, it'd hurt his feelings?
1: You're taking a chance.
2: Let's take the chance, David.
0: No, Ricky, we don't want to hurt Pop's feelings.
1: I'll tell you what you could do. You might just hint that if he'd rather go to the football game, you'd be willing to postpone the hike.
3: Hi, fellas.
0: Hi, Pop.
3: Well, beautiful weather for a hike, isn't it?
0: Yeah.
2: Nice day for football game, too.
1: Ozzie, the boys have just heard that there's going to be a big football game at the stadium today, and they thought that if you'd like to postpone the hike, well, they'd understand.
0: We know how much you like football, Pop.
3: Oh, come now, boys. Do you think your old dad would break his promise? Besides, on a beautiful day like this, who wants to sit in a crowded stadium and watch a football game?
4: Shut up, Ricky.
3: No, sir. This is a perfect day for a football, this is a day for a hike in the woods. What I mean is we can go to a football game any day, but a hike is something that, well, Indian Springs, you can just imagine how beautiful it is up there at Indian Springs. Indians and springs.
0: Well, we just thought that maybe...
3: Oh, thanks very much, fellas, but don't you worry. Your old dad isn't going to let you down. No, sirree. A promise is a promise.

0: What silver pattern has had scores of letters written about it? What silver pattern have women all over the country been waiting for? What silver pattern is back once again in a triumphant return to make a thousand dreams come true? The answer? International Sterling Superb Joan of Arc. Yes, Joan of Arc is back once again. The silver pattern you wrote about, waited for, dreamed of. One of the most magnificent patterns ever to come from the hands of the famous International Sterling craftsman. 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And each piece is crowned with a gleaming classical shell ornament. 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So don't miss it. 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Created by International Sterling. Ever since Ozzie Nelson was a little boy, his parents taught him courage, determination, and a sense of honor. These are the virtues it takes to keep a promise. When little Oswald was 8 years old, he was courageous.
1: Look at me, Sally. I can eat worms.
0: When he was 12 years old, he was determined.
2: Don't worry, Mom. I'll finish eating this piece of chocolate cake.
0: When he was 16, he had a highly developed sense of honor.
2: Gwendolyn, I must confess, before I met you, I kissed another girl. Ouch!
0: Yes, Ozzy learned early. At 19, he made his first important promise.
3: I promise to pay the Blue Sky Auto Finance Company the sum of $30 a month.
0: And he kept his promise. In fact, the finance company made sure of it. And so the Ozzie Nelson of today has the same grim determination to keep his promise. He's out in the garage now, dusting off his hiking boots. Meanwhile, Harriet has put in her daily call to her mother.
4: Hello?
5: Hello, Mother. It's Harriet.
4: Oh, hello, dear.
5: How are you?
4: Oh, not so good, dear. My feet hurt, and I feel a headache coming on.
5: Have you taken an aspirin?
4: Yes, but my feet still hurt. I went to that modern art exhibit today, and I warn you, dear, don't go.
5: That bad?
4: Dreadful. Simply a collection of three-cornered apples, women with six arms and purple hair. The only thing in a frame that made sense turned out to be the fire hose.
5: Today's the last day of the exhibit, isn't it?
4: Yes, thank goodness.
5: Oh, I'm glad you told me. Ozzy promised to take me, but now I won't insist on it.
4: How is Ozzy, dear?
5: Oh, he's fine. He and the boys are going on a hike today.
4: Today? Isn't he going to the football game?
5: No, he seems to prefer the hike.
4: Really? That doesn't sound like Ozzy.
5: Well, frankly, I think he really wants to go to the game, but he's just sticking to his promise. You know, it's silly because the boys want to go to the game, too.
4: Well, dear, if Ozzy wants to go to the game and the boys want to go to the game, why don't they just go to the game and forget about the hike?
5: It sounds simple.
4: It's as simple as ABC.
5: But this is an XYZ family. I guess they'll all go on the hike and be perfectly miserable just so Ozzy can prove he keeps his promises.
4: But you just said he promised to take you to the art exhibit.
5: Yes, but he can't because it's closing today. Last night he promised the boys...
4: Huh?
5: Oh, Mother, I have a wonderful idea. Would you like to hear it?
4: Now, Harriet, if it's some plan to trick Ozzy, I don't want to hear about it.
5: Okay, Mother.
4: You know, I never like to interfere in your little family squabbles. So I'd rather you don't.
5: Okay, Mother, I'll call you again. Goodbye, Mother.
4: Of course, if you insist and you feel that you need my advice, Harriet. Harriet? Operator, operator, we've been disconnected. I know how you can go to the football game today.
6: Oh.
4: I'm not promising, mind you. It's just an idea.
6: Oh, boy, David, Mom's got an idea.
4: Well, don't say it as if it was the first one I ever had.
6: What's your idea, Mom?
4: Well, listen to this. Daddy doesn't want to break his promise to take you hiking. But it just happens that he made a promise to me. Gee, are you stuck, too? No, it's just that... Oh, here it comes, boys. Let me do the talking.
3: Well, come on, fellows. Get on your hiking clothes.
4: Dear, I'm terribly sorry, but I think you've forgotten something.
3: Well, I don't think so. Here's my hatchet, my canteen, my toolkit, my collapsible drinking cup.
4: No, I don't mean anything like that, dear. I mean, you made a promise to me.
3: What's that?
4: Remember, dear, you promised to take me to the modern art exhibit whatever day I wanted to go.
3: I promised that?
4: Yes, don't you remember? One night last week.
3: Well, we'll go sometime next week.
4: Today's the last day.
3: Oh, that's a shame. Well, it'll probably be around another year or two.
4: No, dear. Mm-hmm. You promised to take me. A promise is a promise.
3: But, Harriet, I'm taking the boys on a hike.
4: Well, you'll have to postpone the hike. A previous promise eliminates any promise made later. That's the law.
7: That's the law.
3: David, don't hit the table with that walnut cracker. The boys are looking forward to this hike, aren't you, fellows?
2: Oh, that's okay, Pop. You go ahead and take Mom to the art exhibit.
1: Yeah, Pop, we don't mind.
4: I'm sorry, dear, but you did promise to take me.
3: I didn't promise, Harry. I said I'd take you, but that isn't a promise.
1: What is it, Pop?
3: It's, Ricky, your mother and I are talking.
1: You better change your clothes, dear.
3: A fine couple of pals you two turned out to be.
2: Well, gee, Pop, you promised Mom you'd take her. We can't do anything.
3: Well, you didn't have to give up the hike so easily. You'd think you didn't even want to go.
1: Gee, Pop.
3: Why didn't you say something? You're only 8 years old, Ricky. Why didn't you cry?
1: Are you sore at us, Pop?
3: Oh, of course I'm not sore at you. I suppose the art exhibit won't be so bad. Gives a man culture, I guess.
2: You don't mind going, Pop?
3: Oh, no. If it'll make your mother happy, I'm only too glad to take her. It'll probably be very interesting. Well, I'll see you guys later.
1: Where are you going, Pop?
3: Outside to see if I can't find something wrong with the car. Oh, hello, Emmy.
8: Where are you going?
3: I'm just getting the car. We're going downtown.
8: To the football game?
3: No, we're going to the modern art exhibit at Simon's Galleries.
8: The art exhibit? Mm. Oh, I might have known. Those long, tapering fingers,
3: no,
8: those delicate hands,
3: no.
8: Your white shirt splashed with paint.
3: No, that's just a little ketchup. I had a sandwich.
8: Oh, Mr. Nelson, I'll bet your paintings win every prize.
3: No. I'm only going to the art exhibit to look.
8: To look?
3: Yes, I'm not a painter.
8: You're not a painter?
3: Well, no.
8: Only a student.
3: No.
8: You live in a garret, a tiny cubicle, a niche, a cubbyhole, a dump.
3: Oh, but...
8: Your room is so tiny you have to paint with your hands in your pocket.
3: Oh, I... Where does my model sit?
8: In the next room. You have to peek through the keyhole.
3: What?
8: Feverishly, you work on your portrait day in and day out.
3: No.
8: It means fame. The world will soon recognize your genius.
3: I'm just...
8: And so you paint and paint and paint. It takes form at last. Only a few more days. And that's finished. Your masterpiece is complete. What depth, what beauty. Your very soul is in this painting.
3: Yes.
8: Soon the world will see your past to your garret. And so to the little art shop around the corner, not knowing that someday this painting will be famous, the dealer offers you $5.
3: $5? This is worth $5,000.
8: But you're hungry. You must sell it.
3: I won't.
8: But you must eat.
3: I won't sell it. I'll eat it.
8: Nelson, what are you talking about?
3: Man, what do you think that cheap dealer offered me? It's... Wait a minute. Emmy Lou, you're all confused. I'm going to the art exhibit just to look at the pictures. But I don't want to go even.
8: Well, then why are you going?
3: Because I promised Mrs. Nelson I'd take her. I'll take her, but I won't like it.
8: Is that being fair to Mrs. Nelson?
3: Well,
8: she wants you to take her to the art gallery, and you're being mean about it. You want yourself. What happened to the kind, gentle, loving Mr. Nelson?
3: He's at the football game.
8: Well, you're cheating if you do something you don't believe in it. Think of your wife, Mr. Nelson. Use the Stanislavski method.
3: What has Stanislavski been thinking of my wife?
8: It's a dramatic technique. You keep repeating something until you believe it. For instance, you say you're a leaf until you actually believe you are a leaf. You can do the same thing with the art exhibit. Keep saying, I want to go to the art exhibit until you want to go.
3: I want to go to the art exhibit. I want to go to the art exhibit.
8: Well?
3: I think I'll try on the leaf.
8: You've got to convince yourself for Mrs. Nelson's sake. Keep repeating it. I want to go to the art exhibit. It'll be fun. You can do it, Mr. Nelson. You're strong. You're brave.
7: I'm strong. I'm brave. I want to go to the art exhibit. It'll be fun. You're a liar. No, I'm not. It's fun. I want to go. It'll be fun. No, it won't. Yes, it will. I'm a leaf. I want to go. I want to go to the art exhibit. It'll be fun. I want to go. It'll be fun. The art exhibit. I want to go to the art exhibit. I want to feast my eyes on those beautiful colors. I want to run barefoot through those gorgeous paintings. I want to go to the art exhibit.
9: You want to go?
7: Yes, I want to go to the art exhibit.
9: Why?
7: It'll be fun.
9: Who says so?
7: Stanislavski.
9: Well, what does a football player know about art?
7: I'm all ready for the art exhibit, Harriet.
9: You are?
7: Yes, it'll be fun.
9: You said that. You don't really want to go, do you?
7: But I do.
9: You didn't a few minutes ago.
7: But I've changed since then.
9: The football game today is supposed to be the best of the season.
7: Yeah, I know. It's going to be a grudge game. And I want to go to the art exhibit. I want to go to the art exhibit. I want to go to the art exhibit.
9: Beautiful day, isn't it, dear?
7: Yes, but we'll be better off at the art exhibit indoors. I think it's going to rain.
9: Rain? There isn't a cloud in the sky.
7: Well, they're all hiding behind the mountains waiting for the football game to start.
9: Ozzie, if you'd rather go to the football game, don't be afraid to say so.
7: Oh, you can go to a football game anytime. I want to go to the art exhibit. Harriet, you made the wrong turn there. The art exhibit's to the left. You're going to get into all the traffic going to the stadium.
9: I decided I want to go to the game instead.
7: But I thought you wanted to go to the art exhibit. This is the last day, and a promise is a promise. Harriet, I won't let you make this sacrifice. I made you a promise, and I'll stick to it.
9: Dear, when the rules of living were drawn up, there was one rule that headed the list, and it supersedes all other rules.
7: Harriet, nothing is more firmly established than the obligation to keep a promise.
9: Oh, yes, it is. A woman's right to change her mind.
7: But I want to go to the art exhibit.
9: You'd better quit while you're still ahead, Stanislavski. I might change my mind again.
7: Well, what about the boys?
9: They're going to meet us at the stadium. It seems they met Emmy Lou, and she convinced them they ought to hike down there.
7: Harriet, are you sure you honestly want to go to the football game?
9: Oh, definitely, dear. I want to go to the football game. I want to go to the football game.
7: I want to go to the football game.
10: I want to go to the football game.

0: and Harriet. We'll be back in just a moment. Hey, that was a happy ending, if there ever was one. But, you know, I sometimes wonder what it would be like if women didn't have that unalterable right to change their minds.
1: You don't believe in it, Mr. Smith?
0: Well...
1: Oh, you think a woman should decide one thing and stick to it, no matter what?
2: Well,
1: Even if she's just about to buy a certain silver pattern, and then discovers at the last minute that International Sterling's Joan of Arc is back again, and buys that instead?
0: Well, hey, did you do that?
1: Uh-huh. And it was the best change of mind I ever had. Golly, it was wonderful to find I could get Joan of Arc again. I've been waiting for it for years now.
0: You and thousands of other women. Joan of Arc is one of the most beloved patterns International Sterling ever created. During the war, when it wasn't being made, the postman brought scores of letters to International Sterling, each one asking for its return. And now, in answer to those requests, Joan of Arc is back, as lovely, as magnificent as ever.
1: Oh, and Mr. Smith, I found out something when I bought my set the other day. I didn't have to pay for it all at once. The international dealer had a special payment plan, specially suited to my own budget.
0: That's right. So you see, right now is the very best time to buy that silver you've been dreaming of. Joan of Arc, solid silver with beauty that lives forever, created by famous International Sterling.
3: Today.
4: Killer neat, boy.
5: What happened to you guys? I thought you were going to meet us at the stadium.
3: We went over to Will Thornberry's instead.
5: But I thought Will's father promised to take him to the game.
3: Well, he did, you see, but he fell asleep on the couch and Will didn't want to wake him up. Anyway, by the time the picture was over, it was too late.
5: Picture?
3: Yeah, we were watching a picture on television.
4: It was real neat, boy. Tarzan of the Apes with Elmo Lincoln.

0: again next week to another adventure of Ozzie and Harriet, starring Ozzie Nelson and Harriet Hilliard.
1: And remember, the solid silver with beauty that lives forever is international sterling.
0: Yes, Harriet, the solid silver with beauty that lives forever is international sterling. Appearing in support of Ozzie and Harriet were John Brown, Tommy Bernard, Henry Blair, Janet Waldo, and Maureen Tuttle. Original music was composed and conducted by Billy May. 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So when that doorbell rings, give all you can, won't you? Remember, everybody benefits if everybody gives. This is Lawrence Clark speaking.
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4: Once upon a time there was an engineer.
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6: 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Charlie says, really rings the bell. Charlie says, love my good and plenty. 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
9: 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Friend.

0: it's something to sing about. And they can sing about it maybe because they haven't any friends. But I'm singing the blues about it because I've got a friend. My friend Irma. Now, don't get me wrong. I love that girl. Most people do. It's just that Mother Nature gave some girls brains, intelligence, cleverness. But with Irma, well, Mother Nature slipped her a Mickey. I will never forget the first time I met her. I was walking along looking for a place to live in New York, and by a strange coincidence, I am having a very tough time. And I keep bumping into people, and I keep saying, I beg your pardon. Excuse me until... Oh,
1: excuse me. I just never look where I'm going. I just keep walking with my head high. Just like the doctor told me, and taking deep breaths, inhaling and exhaling like this. And I keep counting to myself, 1, 2, 3...
0: Look, miss, will you stop counting long enough to help me up?
1: Oh, of course, you must be uncomfortable on your knees.
0: Oh! Oh, no, not at all, honey. I'd love it down here if I was Al Jolson.
1: Did you see that picture, the Jolson story? I just loved it. I cried and cried.
0: Fine. Now, would you please help me up?
1: Oh, certainly. Here, give me your hand. Oh, my, what a beautiful ring. You know, my boyfriend, Al, he was going to get me one just like that. We had it all picked out, only you know what happened?
0: It wouldn't fit your nose.
1: Well, it wasn't for my nose, it was for my finger. It wouldn't fit my nose.
0: I wish it had. I could have pulled myself up.
1: Oh, you want to get up, don't you?
0: Yeah, yes, if you please. I can't make much time crawling.
1: I can't either. I always walk. Well, here we go. Up the daisy. Oh, careful, you're dropped. Oh, we ripped it, didn't we?
0: Yes, we did.
1: But you know something? They're wearing split skirts in New York this year.
0: Yeah, I know, but not all the way up to the neck.
1: Hey, we haven't been introduced yet. My name's Irma. What's yours?
0: Goodbye.
1: Oh, what an unusual name. What's your last name?
0: Forever.
1: That's a pretty name, Miss. Goodbye Forever.
0: Oh, Irma. That's when I should have run, but I didn't. Apartments are too hard to find these days, and Irma, bless her heart, is really a sweet kid. So I moved in with her in that one-room furnished freight elevator she called home.
1: Jane, the telephone's ringing. Jane, the telephone's ringing.
0: Aren't you going to answer it?
1: I don't know if it's for me.
0: Well, take a chance. Take a chance. It's not your nickel.
1: Hello? I mean, hello? Yeah, she's here. Jane, it's for me.
0: Irma? You know, if Marconi knew that you were going to use the telephone, he never would have invented it.
1: Oh, Jane, I'm surprised at you. Alexander Graham Bell invented the telephone, not Marconi.
0: You see, I'm beginning to think like you.
1: Everybody knows that Marconi invented spaghetti.
0: Irma, the telephone.
1: Oh, hello? Al? Jane, it's Al. Well,
0: what are you waiting for? Run down to the police station with the bail.
1: Oh, don't be silly. He's not in jail. Hello, Al? Eh? I? Oh. You?
0: That's enough for the vowels, Irma. Now try the consonants.
1: Okay, Al. Goodbye. Jane, Al's coming over.
0: Oh, honey. Why do you have to spoil our Sunday by having that jobless, phony windbag of an Al over?
1: Jane...
0: Yes?
1: What's your opinion of Al?
0: I like him. I think he's a live wire, and it's just a matter of time before they hook him up and put a chair under him.
1: Oh, Jane. I wish you wouldn't pick on Al, because someday I hope to be Mrs. Al.
0: Oh, sweetie. Look, I didn't mean it. Now, stop sniffling. You'll ruin your pretty face with your mascara. Come on.
1: But I love Al.
0: Yeah, I know you do, Irma. That's the reason I'm hard on him. I want to be sure that the guy who gets my little Irma's heart's got a big enough heart to match it.
1: Gee, thanks, Jane. Gee, wouldn't it be wonderful if I married Al and you could, and we could have a double wedding?
0: A double wedding? How do you figure that?
1: It would be if you married Richard Rhinelander III.
0: That was my blood pressure rising. She would mention his name. You see, Richard Rhinelander III is my boss, and I'm his private secretary. I'm in love with him, but I have no chance to marry him because he's Richard Rhinelander III, and I'm Jane Stacy I. Oh, I tried everything to impress him. I even told him I lived in a very intellectual atmosphere and that my roommate is a promising young novelist. Oh, Stacy, you fool, you. If he ever finds out how you live and what a mental midget Irma really is, you must end up right between the 8, 9, and 10 ball. Gee, I'd love to marry him. Irma, wouldn't it be wonderful if I wound up being Mrs. Richard Rhinelander III?
1: The third? What good is that if he has two other wives?
0: You know, I won't even stop to answer that one.
1: Gee, I couldn't marry a wealthy man and have to go to the opera. I don't know a thing about Shakespeare.
0: Honey, with $5 million, all you got to know about Shakespeare is that he's dead and you're alive. Well, let's forget Mr. Rhinelander. I'll never marry him because there's a difference in family. His ancestors were Mayflower people.
1: Gee, they made all that money out of donuts?
0: Irma, if you say another word to me, I'll scream.
1: Well, if you do, you'll wake up Professor Kropotkin, the violinist downstairs, and he needs sleep.
0: Irma, I'm going to take a bath.
1: Well, Jane, don't use all the hot water. This is the day we wash the dishes. Hello? Who did you want to talk to? Jane? Who's this? Oh, Mr. Richard Rhinelander. Well, Jane's busy. Do you want to hang on for about 20 minutes? Yes, this is Irma, her roommate. How's my book? Oh, I finished it and I'm starting another. Hard on me. No, you know those giant comics are mostly pictures. Oh, I'd like to meet you too, Mr. Rhinelander. Say, I've got an idea. Why don't you dash over for dinner tonight? Huh? Oh, it's no bother. Oh, we'd love to have you. And by the way, if it's not inconvenient, ask your mother to bake us some donuts. Huh? Oh, remember, see you at 7:30 and don't bother to dress. It's strictly au gratin. Now, who could that be? Come in.
2: Hiya, chicken. How are you?
1: Hello, Al, honey. Gee, I'm glad you came over.
2: I didn't think I could make it. Took time off from 3 deals that were just simmering, dying to burst into flame. Stuff like stucco bathtubs, scratch while you bathe. Tremendous projects.
1: Oh, Al, you're always talking business.
2: Gotta be on my toes, honey, if you and I ever expect to settle down in that cozy little 30-room cottage.
1: Oh, gee, Al, I'd just love to hear you talk like that. Come over here a minute, honey, and look in my eyes. What do you see?
2: Murine. Al, there's another great moneymaker. Wish I'd thought of that.
1: Al, I know how ambitious you are, but can't you forget business and be a little more romantic?
2: Well, I'd love to, kid, but in order to give you the good things in life, I gotta start thinking about this big deal I got brewing.
1: Oh, gee, Al, if your deal comes through, maybe you and I could settle down on a little ranch.
0: I can see it now, the egg and Irma.
2: Hiya, Janie, what's the good word?
1: Jane, Al's got a big deal on.
2: And what a deal. I just happened to line up no less than $100,000 worth of surplus army goods.
1: Gee, Al, what kind of surplus are you going to sell?
2: Ripcords.
0: Ripcords.
2: This is a big deal. I got a pajama manufacturer lined up to take the whole lot of it. I even got an advertising gimmick with these ripcords. Listen to this. You get up in the morning and bail out of your pajama. You like it, Jane?
0: I don't know how I ever lived this long without it.
2: And that ain't all. This is a big promotion. You take a 2-page ad in Life showing a picture of a beautiful girl ready to retire. And underneath, the caption...
0: Hit the silk.
2: How'd you know?
0: It figures.
1: I think it's wonderful. What do you think, Jane?
0: You know, the whole thing has tired me out. I'm going back and take another shower.
2: You see, chicken, I'm a beaten man. Jane doesn't believe in me.
1: Well, that's not true. Jane likes you, Al. She always takes two showers on Sunday.
2: I see. One for herself and one for those dirty looks she gives me.
1: And besides, Al, once you get to know Jane, you'll realize that her bark is worse than her tree.
2: You know, honey, I wouldn't say this to anybody else, but things are going so badly for me lately that I may be forced to do something desperate.
1: Al, you're going to get a job?
2: Irma, watch your language.
1: I'm sorry, Al, I only...
2: A job? Irma, supposing a man like me would consent to go to work, say, for a bank, at a small start and salary of $500 a week. Naturally, somebody like me moves fast. At the end of a year, I'm making $1,000 a week as a second vice president. In 2 years, I'm making $2,000 a week as a first vice president. In 10 years' time, I'm president of the bank and I got $100,000. Where do I go from there? I'm in a rut.
1: But, Al...
2: Well, Irma, I'm in a rut now, and it didn't take me 10 years to get there. So you see how foolish it'd be for me to get a job. You understand, kid?
1: It's clear to me, Al.
2: It is? Well, I'm glad. You're a great girl, and you deserve the best.
1: But I don't want the best. I want you, Al.
2: You know, the brakes have always been against me. It'd be different if I wasn't a practical man, but my ideals are so sound. It's all a question of the brakes.
1: Gee, Al, I wish there was something I could do to help you.
2: Thanks, chicken. But a guy like me with my ideas has got to mix with the right people. If I could only meet a man who's a millionaire.
1: Well, Al, suppose you met a millionaire who's got money besides.
2: Irma, what do you mean?
1: Well, Al, I'm throwing a dinner party tonight.
2: Dinner party?
1: Uh-huh. Yes, I've invited Jane's boss over. You know, the millionaire Richard Rhinelander III.
2: Richard Rhinelander III?
1: Yeah, she's crazy about him, and I thought an intimate gathering would bring them together socially, and financially it would bring the two of you together. So why don't you just surprise us and drop over casually after dinner and bring your ideas?
2: The millionaire Richard Rhinelander III. You know, Irma, if a guy like me with my ideas could meet a millionaire like Jane's boss, it'd be a natural combination.
1: Oh, wonderful, Al. It'll be perfect. I can kill you and Jane with one stone.
2: But won't Jane mind my coming?
1: No, it's a surprise party. She doesn't even know Richard Rhinelander's coming.
2: Thanks, baby. You're a genius. I'll be there.
1: Oh, before you go, Al, haven't you forgotten something?
2: Huh? Oh, yeah. What time does Rhinelander get here?
3: Irma, has Al left?
1: Oh.
2: Just leave her now. So long, lady. See you later.
1: Honey, be careful going home. There's a crime wave on.
0: Yeah, Al. Keep your hat turned down. You don't want to get picked up.
2: You fracture me. So long, chicken. See you later.
0: We're having a dinner party?
1: Yes, I've invited your boss, Richard Rhinelander, to dinner tonight.
0: You invited my boss to dinner tonight? Here? Irma, how could you?
1: Well, it was simple. He called up and asked to talk to you, and you were busy, so I invited him.
0: Oh, no. This is all a dream.
1: And after dinner, Al's going to drop over, and if Professor Kropotkin comes up, it'll be a wonderful party.
0: Oh, no. This is a nightmare. Give me that phone. Maybe it's not too late to stop him. Oh, dear. Hello? Hello, is Mr. Rhinelander there? He's not? Well, could you please tell me where he went? He left to go to a dinner party at a Miss Jane Stacy's. Thank you.
1: Jane, what are you doing?
0: Nothing. Just writing a suicide note.
4: And now the sportsman with Lud Gluskin and his orchestra and their own special arrangement of...

0: Richard Rhinelander III is coming to dinner. Now I'm really trapped because I told him that I lived in an artistic neighborhood and that my roommate was a budding novelist. How could I justify having him sit around with that scintillating duo of conversationalists Irma and Al? Mr. Rhinelander is expecting an evening based on table talk a la information, please. What he's going to get is people are funny or it pays to be ignorant. Well, finally, 7:30 rolled around. The bottle of martinis was catching a chill in the icebox, and I was running a fever in the living room. Richard would be arriving at any minute, and Irma wasn't ready. Irma, sweetie, it's 7:30.
1: I know, Jane. I'm just getting into my dress. How do you like it?
0: Don't you think you ought to get a little further into it?
1: Al likes this dress.
0: Al would, but Mr. Rhinelander wouldn't. Now, come on, huh? You've got just time to waltz this broom around a few times.
1: Okay.
0: Irma, huh? No, don't sweep the dirt under the rug. Man downstairs has been complaining.
1: Complaining?
0: Yeah, you know, that hole in the floor.
1: Jane, I have a wonderful idea. Why don't we take the rug off, and then with a hole in the ceiling, we'll have cross ventilation.
0: Oh. Irma, I'm so nervous.
1: Well, don't worry, I'll handle everything. Haven't you confidence in me?
0: Well, certainly I have.
1: Well, then why are you shaking?
0: I always shake like this before I have a nervous breakdown. Now, Irma, let's not be nervous, huh? Let's just take it easy. Now, let's see. First, we serve the martinis, and then...
1: I don't have to drink a martini, do I, Jane?
0: What's that got to do with it?
1: I'd rather have milk.
0: Well, how can you drink milk when we're drinking martinis?
1: Oh, I know. I'll drink milk, but I'll put an olive in it.
0: Oh, Irma. He's here. Oh, he's here. Now, listen to me, Irma. I'm not worried. I'm not worried. I've got confidence in you, and I know you'll do everything right, because if you don't, I think I'll kill myself and then you. Now, you ready? Okay. Irma, put the broom away. Come in.
2: I beg your pardon, but does Jane Stacy let... Oh, of course. Good evening, Jane. I didn't recognize you for a moment.
1: That's because she didn't take the curlers out of her hair.
0: How silly of me. Come in, Mr. Rhinelander. May I present my roommate, Irma?
2: How do you do?
3: Hello.
0: Irma, would you mind taking Mr. Rhinelander's hat?
3: I can't.
0: Why not?
3: His head is still in it.
2: Oh, I'm sorry. Here it is.
0: Irma, now that you have Mr. Rhinelander's hat, would you mind taking the broom away from him?
3: Oh.
0: Irma, now that you have the broom, would you mind taking Mr. Rhinelander's hat away from him?
3: Oh.
0: Won't you sit down, Mr. Rhinelander?
2: Oh, thank you, Jane, but you don't have to be so formal. My friends always call me Richard.
0: Thank you. Cigarette, Richard?
2: Thank you.
0: Match, Richard?
2: Thank you.
0: Ashtray, Richard?
2: Thank you. Cigarette, Irma?
3: Thank you.
2: Match, Irma?
3: Thank you.
2: Ashtray, Irma?
3: No, thank you. I don't smoke.
2: You writers, you're all alike. Witty and eccentric.
0: Yes, I knew you'd like Irma's wit. It's so natural.
2: Yes, so I noticed. My, what a charming apartment you have here. When will the remodeling be finished?
1: Remodeling? Remodeling, this is it.
0: Yes, it's small, but our neighbors are so interesting. Artists, writers, musicians, you know. For instance, there's a very famous violinist who lives downstairs. He's Professor Kropotkin.
2: Kropotkin? Kropotkin?
1: Yeah, he plays in the Paradise Burlesque. Have you ever been there?
2: Well, I don't think so.
1: Well, it doesn't matter. You wouldn't have seen him anyway because he plays a violin under the runway.
0: Yes, a lot of our neighbors are eccentric, but they're all artistic.
2: Oh, I know what you mean. A charming environment.
0: Yes.
1: You know, it's hot in here. I think I'll open the window.

0: go in to dinner. If I live to be the oldest woman in the United States and Canada, I'll never forget that dinner. It started off with Irma taking from the right and serving from the left. She also did a little dropping in the middle. And Mr. Rhinelander looked very fetching wearing a hamburger over his right eye. Then we got to the dessert. And it seems that Irma had put the dessert in the wrong tray in the icebox. It was the first time I'd ever tasted cauliflower sherbet. So much for the food. The conversation was a monster in its own right. Richard said,
1: Fortunately, I've been able to travel considerably. Irma, do you like to travel?
0: And Irma says,
2: oh, yes, it's really the only way to get any place.
0: Well, finally, it was over, and we decided to have our coffee in the living room.
1: Well, Jane, that was an excellent dinner.
0: Thank you.
1: Wonderful food.
2: That's nothing unusual. We always have food for dinner.
1: Oh, Irma, you have a priceless wit. Hasn't she, Jane?
0: She has? Oh, yes, she has.
2: You know, Mr. Rhinelander, I envy Jane working for you.
1: Yes, the investment business can be exciting, but, you know, I wish I had more time for sports.
0: Oh, you do love sports, don't you, Richard?
1: Yes, I don't like to brag or appear stuffy, but at college I won my letter in 6 different sports.
0: Oh, isn't that wonderful? And weren't you voted the best-looking man on the campus?
1: Oh, well, Jane, that was only kid stuff. But getting back to sports, since going into business with Dad, he sort of kept me hopping. You know how the office is, but, Jane, with you being the capable secretary you are, I've been able to find some time for squash and badminton at the athletic club.
0: Oh, well, personally, I love golf. It's such an exciting game, and yet it's so simple.
1: Yes, but you know, tennis has a dash of that same excitement.
2: I swim, ride horseback, play tennis, bowl, and shoot pool.
1: Irma, do you really do all those things?
2: No, but I have to keep up my end of the conversation.
0: More coffee, Richard?
1: No, thank you.
0: Well, I think you're wise. Coffee does keep one awake.
1: Yes, coffee does have that effect on me. How about you, Irma?
2: They've got an awful lot of coffee in Brazil.
0: Irma, we know you're in the conversation, dear. Just take it easy.
2: Well, okay, I think I'll open the window.
0: No, don't. No, Irma, the window. No.
3: And the next night, Johnny O'Toole comes home again, drunk and drunk, staggering up the stairs, carrying an arm like...
0: Chilly out tonight, isn't it, Richard?
2: Well, now let's get down to business. When are you two going to get married?
0: Irma! Oh, Richard, I really don't know what to say.
1: Well, Irma, really, I'm very fond of Jane, but of course you know there's my father.
2: Your father? Let him get his own girl.
0: Oh, Irma. Oh, come in.
4: Hi, Elfo.
2: What a surprise. Look, Jane, it's Al.
0: The next sound you hear is Jane Stacy blowing her brains out.
2: Al, I'd like you to meet Richard Rhinelander III. Richard, this is my boyfriend, Al.
1: How do you do?
4: Well, hiya, Richard. Heard a lot about you.
0: Richard, wouldn't you care to go to a movie or something?
4: Oh, no sense in breaking up the party. Let's sit around and chew the fat.
2: Richard's not hungry, Al. We just finished dinner.
4: Well, Rich, what's new on the street?
1: The street?
4: Yeah, you know, the exchange.
1: Oh, well, cotton was a little slow this past week.
4: Uh-huh. Knew it. What about steel?
1: It's a little off.
4: I know it. Richard, you can see for yourself the handwriting's on the wall.
1: Really?
4: You gotta get out of Wall Street.
1: I do?
4: Oh, absolutely. Sure, you could plug along, making a million here and a million there, but have you got security?
1: Well, Al, I'm pretty satisfied with the investment business, and I think there's a great future in it for me. Granddad was president, and then father became president, and soon I'll be president.
4: You see what I mean, Irma?
2: Yeah, the whole family's in a rut.
4: But it's not too late, Rich. There's a place for you in my organization.
0: Richard, let's go to a movie.
2: No, Jane, let him talk. This whole thing may develop into a merger.
4: Merger? You're right, Irma. Richard, I'm going to make a big man out of you. How would you like to team up with me?
1: Well, I...
4: Now, listen to me, Richard. Well... Here's the plan. We've a chance to corner the market on surplus ripcords. We'll go out into the open market. Buy short, sell long.
2: Jane, the evening's going just like I planned. The boys are in there getting along beautifully.
0: Beautifully. If Richard reaches for his wallet, he'll shake hands with Al.
2: Jane.
0: Now, listen to me, Irma. You've ruined me. I should never have moved in with you.
2: But, Jane...
0: Don't but Jane me.
2: But I thought that...
0: I don't care what you thought. You've ruined everything. Imagine his coming from his mansion on Park Avenue to this dump. Now, to top it off, your boyfriend Al is trying to sell him ripcord.
2: But, Jane, Al's only trying to fix it so he has security.
0: Irma, I've got news for you. Richard Rhinelander III has $5 million he hasn't even counted yet.
2: But after he counts it, what then? He'll be in a rut.
0: By inviting him to dinner tonight, you've just ruined me. Now, I'm going back in there, apologize, quit my job, and spend the night at the YWCA.
2: But, Jane, are you a member?
0: No, but I'll join. Another thing. The next time we meet on the street, I only want you to say one thing. Goodbye.
4: Will General Motors go for it? Richard, their tongues are hanging out for ripcord.
1: Well, Al,
0: Richard,
1: I mean,
0: Mr. Rhinelander, I can't tell you how sorry I am.
1: Sorry? About what?
0: Oh, you know, bringing you down here and having you meet people like Al and Irma.
1: Why, Jane, you've nothing to be sorry about. I'm delighted to have met two such real people as Al and Irma.
2: And we're delighted to have met a millionaire with money.
0: Oh, Irma, how could you?
1: Now, leave her alone, Jane. That's what I like about Irma and Al. They're so natural and honest.
4: Oh, Dickie, thank you for that vote of confidence.
2: I'm so happy for you, Mr. Rhinelander. Now you can have security.
1: You see, Jane...
0: You see, Richard, you see, you were so wealthy and you live on Park Avenue and everything, and I thought you were coming here, well, I tried to impress you, and I guess I've just been a fool. Well, I don't know what to say.
1: Well, I'd like to say thank you, Jane, for a splendid evening. I like your apartment, and I think Al and Irma are swell. And Al, if you've got time, I want you to drop into the office, and maybe we can go into your ripcord proposition at length. Well, I've got to run along now. Goodbye, Jane, and please invite me again real soon.
0: Goodbye, Richard.
4: Well, got to run now.
2: Where are you going, honey?
4: Where am I going? Now I got to see where I can get hold of some ripcord.
2: That's my friend Al.
0: And that's my friend Irma.

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This is CBS, the Columbia Broadcasting System.

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4: Mary, this is your birthday, and Junior and I have a little surprise for you.
5: Oh, Oliver, I hope you didn't buy something foolish.
4: I didn't. Look, a fur coat.
5: Oh, no, Oliver. How could you?
4: How could I? Why not?
5: But that's that old secondhand coat Mr. Jacobs has been trying to sell everyone in the neighborhood.
6: Gee, Pop, were you taken?
4: I was no such thing. What's wrong with it?
5: I simply won't wear it. You can take it back to him and get your money.
4: But I couldn't do that.
5: I wouldn't wear that imitation weasel to wash our car.
6: Uh-oh, here we go again, folks.

0: And now back to the Anderson family. Well, this whole thing started when Oliver Anderson and Junior decided to surprise Mary Anderson with a birthday gift. The spirit was there, but the merchandise was weak. But let's not get ahead of our story, for right now Martha Meister, the lady next door, is talking with Junior and Mary.
1: I tell you, Mary, I don't know what I'm going to do with that Helmer. My, you never saw a husband so set on getting something for his wife for her birthday. That's one of his good traits.
2: When is your birthday, Martha?
1: Next month. But Homer always starts a little early to fix up a surprise for me.
2: My birthday is day after tomorrow. I'll bet Oliver doesn't even remember it's my birthday.
3: Gee, Mom, you don't ever tell anyone anymore you're having another birthday.
2: Why, Junior, I do, too. I just don't make so much over it, is all.
1: Well, that ain't the way Homer is. He's right out with the thing. Why, do you remember what he got for me my last birthday? 2 wash dresses. Prettiest things you ever see. Here's Pop. Hi, Pop.
4: Hi, young man. Hello, honey. Hello. Gee, you're looking sharp tonight. My gosh, I believe you look younger than when we were married.
2: Boss. What's that, Martha?
1: I say it's boss. Oh. When a man talks that way, he's got something on his mind, and it ain't good. I know.
2: Why, Martha.
4: Here I was in a swell mood, and I have to meet this smudge pot.
2: Why, Oliver.
1: Oh, I understand him, Mary. He don't mean half, he says. You got to be around a man a long time to understand him, like I do.
3: Anything new developed, Pop? You know.
4: Oh, no. Now, if you'll step out in the hall, I'll explain, Junior.
3: Oh, sure, yeah. Excuse us a moment, ladies. Mm-hmm. I don't get it, Pop. Has something happened?
1: What are they up to?
2: I'm sure I don't know.
1: Of course, it ain't none of my business, Mary. But if he can't talk to his son in front of you, I'd look into it.
2: Oh, don't be ridiculous, Martha. They must have a certain amount of freedom, you know.
3: Get the fur coat, Pop.
4: You should have seen the prices on them. I just can't afford one, Junior.
3: Gee, Mom will be disappointed. She's been looking at fur coat ads for a week now.
4: Oh, well, don't give it away. We'll maybe find something we can afford.
3: Yeah. Keep looking, Pop. It'll soon be hot weather again, and all the ladies will be putting their fur coats on.
4: Well, when Martha goes, we'll see if there's something else she'd just as soon have.
3: I hope Mrs. Meister goes home soon. She's been over here 3 hours.
5: Well, did you come to an understanding?
4: I think we understand each other.
1: Mary says she's having a birthday.
4: Yes, I know. I don't forget those things.
1: Oh, neither does Homer. Now, those 2 wash dresses he bought to me last year.
2: Yes, I remember them, Martha.
4: The ones you had to put V's in the hips?
1: Well, they were a bit snug. But after Homer spent $6 on them, I couldn't hurt his feelings, could I?
4: Look, Martha, Homer's home, and he's probably wondering where you are.
1: Let him wonder. That's funny. Mary, look.
2: What is it?
1: Mr. Jacobs going in to see Mrs. Briggs across the street.
2: Oh, what's funny about that?
1: Nothing. But the Briggses and the Jacobses ain't spoken for months. Oh, well, it ain't no business of mine. I wonder what he wants with her.
6: Yes, Mr. Jacobs, what is it?
7: Mrs. Briggs, I have something for you.
6: Oh, something for me? Come in.
7: Thank you. Could we go someplace where we can talk private?
6: My, it must be a secret. However, we can talk here. Free Baron is still downtown.
7: I wouldn't want anyone to know I was offering this fur coat for sale.
6: A coat?
7: No, not just a coat, Mrs. Briggs, but a genuine Bronx wool, almost extinct.
6: Well, I don't think that I
7: was talking to Mabel this morning, my wife, you know, and she said, "Darling, I wouldn't sell this coat to just any woman. On Mrs. Briggs, it would look superb. You know, Mabel likes you."
6: But, Mr. Jacobs, I can't buy a coat of this kind. I have a certain position, and I must keep it.
7: Do any of the other ladies have a genuine Bronx wool?
6: Oh, I don't think so.
7: That's what I mean. You don't want to look like every other woman with a fur coat. With this, you'll stand out. And for $72.50.
6: Really, Clarence, I can't even bear to touch it.
7: You don't like it.
6: I abhor it.
7: Let me show you the lapels. See? Fur on both sides.
6: Please, Clarence, I don't want it. Wrap it up.
7: It's practically new, Mrs. Briggs. It was owned by a school teacher who didn't go out much. Looks like new.
6: I don't care for the coat. I don't care for Bronx Wolf. And I don't care to discuss it further.
5: Why, Clarence Jacobs, this is a surprise.
7: Quick, Mrs. Anderson, let me in before anyone sees me.
2: Before anyone sees you?
7: I'm always nervous when I have something valuable out of our store. Is anybody else home?
2: Anyone else?
7: Oh.
2: Why, no, Oliver and Junior are downtown. What's wrong, Clarence?
7: Mary, that is Mrs. Anderson.
2: Mm-hmm.
7: You remember I told you I'd keep watch for a goodbye and a fur coat.
2: Oh, that. I was just talking. I can't afford a fur coat right now.
7: That's where you're wrong, Mrs. Anderson. When this coat came in yesterday, Mabel said to me, why don't you show Mrs. Anderson this coat?
2: Oh, but really, Mr. Jacobs,
7: but she says, with a nice, slim figure like Mary has, this coat would be beautiful.
2: Well,
7: Mabel likes you, you know, so
2: Pardon me, Clarence, but I don't have the money now.
7: Oh, let me show it to you. Your eyes will pop right out of your face when you see it.
2: Well, what kind of fur is that?
7: Mary, that's genuine Bronx wolf. Almost extinct.
2: Bronx wolf?
7: Almost extinct.
2: Well, I never heard of it.
7: Of course not. That's what makes it so rare. Here, just slip it on.
2: No, I don't think I'd like it.
7: Oh, come now. Just see in the mirror how it fits. It's practically new.
2: Oh, but the sleeve is worn thin. The shoulder's all ripped.
7: Oh, now, Mrs. Anderson, those things don't count when you're getting real Bronx wolf. You'll never know it was there when the tailor gets through with it.
2: Oh, but it's been worn, and
7: Very little, Mary. It was owned by a school teacher who didn't get out much.
2: No, I don't think I'll even try it on, Clarence.
7: Mabel will be so disappointed. She told me not to even stop at the Meister home. You know how heavy Martha is. It would look like the wolves were still in it. She insisted I let you have it for practically nothing. $75 even.
2: No, thanks, Clarence.
7: Too much?
2: Well, it's not so much the price.
7: $70, Mrs. Anderson. I know Mabel will be very angry with me, but after all, we're all friends and neighbors.
2: Mm-hmm. Yes, I know, and I'd like to stay friends, Mr. Jacobs.
7: Maybe Mr. Anderson would like to look at it.
2: No, Oliver's downtown with Junior. He won't be home for an hour.
7: Oh, I see. Is he driving?
2: No, I think they took the bus.
7: I see. Well, Mrs. Anderson, it hurts me to see someone else get this beautiful skin.
2: Oh, well, we all have our little worries, Clarence. Right now, mine is getting dinner on.
7: Well, I won't keep you, but I know Mabel will be so disappointed.
4: Okay, Junior, get off. Here, I'll take that package.
3: I'm all right.
4: Now, look out. Get on the curb. Don't.
3: Okay. Gee, that bus was crowded, Pop.
4: Yeah, even some of the men were standing up. You can see what the fur coat situation is. $300 is too much for us.
3: I wonder what else Mom would rather have.
4: I think she'd be crazy about having that big chair covered.
3: Yeah, but that isn't like a real present, Pop. Girls are funny about those things.
4: Oh, they are?
3: Yeah. I was wondering if we couldn't look around in some store where the furs aren't too expensive.
4: Oh, yeah. But you see, if it isn't mink, sable, gray squirrel, silver fox, or ermine, it just isn't fur to them.
3: Pop.
4: Hmm?
3: Mr. Briggs coming out of the drugstore.
4: Yeah, well, I bet they follow him out to collect for that newspaper he's got.
3: He sees us.
4: Oh, hiya, Briggsy. Nice to see you.
8: Oh, good evening, Anderson. You sound happy. Though I don't know why.
4: Oh, it's just the time of year. Mary's having a birthday, and we always make a lot of it.
8: Millicent is having one tomorrow. Hmm? And I don't know what to get her. She wants a new fur coat, of course. Oh, good evening, Junior.
3: Good evening, Mr. Briggs.
4: Oh, she wants a fur coat, eh? Have you seen the prices?
8: Millicent thinks it's plebeian to look at a price tag.
4: Well, I thought she could read numbers.
8: I'm ignoring that, Anderson. Millicent won't have just any old thing. So, of course, I buy her the best.
3: I'll run on ahead, Pop, and tell Mom to get dinner on the table.
4: Okay, son, I'll be right along.
8: Oh, fine little man there, Anderson.
4: Yeah, pretty nice little guy.
7: Psst, Anderson, here's Mr. Jacobs.
4: Oh, yeah. Oh, good evening, Clarence.
7: Good evening, Oliver. My, I was so worried, I thought I'd missed you.
4: Missed me? Why?
7: Could you step in this doorway a minute?
4: Doorway? What for?
7: I'm sure the gentleman won't mind.
4: Gentleman? You know Mr. Briggs, don't you?
7: Oh, of course. I didn't recognize him with a haircut. I want to show you something. Fur coat.
4: Fur coat? Really? Free Bear, I'll see you later.
8: Just a moment. Is there any reason why I can't see this fur coat?
7: Oh, of course
8: I'm
7: not.
8: I'm so bad.
7: But if it got out, I had a genuine Bronx wolfskin. We couldn't handle the customers.
4: Look, now, kind of stand around in front of us there, Biggs. We don't want anybody to see it.
7: There. Isn't it beautiful?
4: It's fur, all right.
8: Rather expensive looking, too.
7: Hmm? So help me, Mr. Briggs. No place in town will you find another Bronx wolf It's individual. Smart.
4: Gee, I suppose it's pretty expensive, huh?
7: Look, Mr. Anderson, Mabel says to me this morning, she says, why don't you offer this exquisite number to Mr. Anderson before we let anyone else look at it? You know, Mabel likes you and your wife.
4: Well...
8: Mabel's afraid to buy two, Clarence. Let me see it a bit more of the light.
4: Now, just a minute, Biggs. This is an Anderson deal. Now, Mabel said so.
7: Now, gentlemen, please. No rowdies.
4: Well?
8: What's the price of this, wolf?
7: Well, I don't like to be mercenary, believe me, and I'm offering it exactly at cost, $98.99.
4: Well, sir, that's not bad. I was looking at some of them for $300.
8: Would that coat fit Millicent?
7: Millicent? On her, it would look like a dream.
4: Now, just a minute, Briggs. I get first crack at this coat.
8: I'll offer $110. That's the way I do business. Oh.
7: I'm interested. Go on, Mr. Briggs.
4: $125 and wrap it up.
8: You ingrate, Anderson. I'll never forget this.
7: Maybe I could locate another code.
8: No, it's Box Wolf or Dud. You're going to be very sorry, Anderson.
4: Oh, that's a fine way to act, Briggs.
7: I'm glad he didn't buy it, Mr. Anderson. On his wife, it would look like a dish towel on a hall tree.
4: Oh, now, Millicent isn't that bad, Clarence. She's a nice girl.
7: $135, you said?
4: I said $125.
7: Well, I'll wrap it up for you. Mm-hmm. It's yours, Mr. Anderson. And you've made Mabel so happy.
4: Okay, here's your money.
9: Gee, genuine Bronx wool.
4: Oh, boy. Wait till Mary sees this coat.

0: And now back to the Anderson family. Oliver Anderson shopped around for a fur coat for Mary's birthday, but couldn't afford the best. But on his way home, he met a neighbor who runs a small clothing store, and he bought a fur coat from Mr. Jacobs, the neighbor. But he doesn't know that Mary had been offered the same coat and would have no part of it. Oliver is just entering the house with a fur coat in a package under his arm.
1: Oliver Anderson, what held you up?
2: I had a little talk with someone at the corner.
1: Well, please hurry. We're waiting dinner. What's in the package?
2: Package? Nothing important. Just a little something I picked up. Don't let it worry you.
1: No, it's not, but I thought I recognized the package.
2: No, not this one.
1: Goodness, what's this all over your coat? Looks like hair.
2: Hair? Oh, that. That's fur. Now, I'll put this up here.
1: Oliver, wait.
2: Huh?
1: Let me see what's in that package.
3: Oh, Mom, don't be snoopy now.
1: I want to see what's in that package.
2: No.
1: Oliver Anderson, have you seen Mr. Jacobs?
2: Why, yeah. I talked to him a couple minutes at the bus stop.
1: Oliver, you didn't buy that fur coat.
2: Fur coat? Why?
1: I won't have it.
2: Oh, now, come on. We can afford it.
1: I won't
2: it.
1: Wear a thing like that even if I could, and I wouldn't pay $75 for it.
2: $75?
1: Then you did buy the coat.
2: Oh, well. Another birthday gone. Why can't we be like other families? Surprises and all.
1: Because I won't wear a rabbit skin coat.
2: Rabbit?
3: Hey, Pop, let's see it.
1: Leave it in that package. I can't look at it.
2: I see. All right, I'm sorry. I don't seem to be able to please.
1: Well, if you'd only asked me first, I could have told you.
2: Oh.
3: Gee, I hate to see Mom unhappy.
2: Well, so do I. But how do I know about furs?
3: And just 5 minutes ago, our home was a happy one. Sunshine and smiles.
2: And I came in with a cloudburst, huh?
3: Oh, I didn't mean to infer that, Pop.
2: Well, you...
3: But you are a bit impulsive, if I may coin a phrase. But let's face facts. You're stuck. You've been taken again.
2: I am not stuck, and I haven't been taken. Look at that fur shine. What's wrong with it?
3: Well, I'm no judge, Pop. Hey, don't shake the coat. There's more hair on the floor than there is on the coat.
2: I should have looked at it in the light.
3: Hide it, Pop.
2: Why, I paid for it.
3: I'll see who it is. Oh, good evening, Mr. Meister.
4: Yes, Paul home?
3: Yeah, won't you come in?
4: Yep, leave a will.
2: We were just going to eat, Homer.
4: Well, I won't stay long, Oliver. I just want to be where I can see a friendly face. Take a fast look. A smile to warm a broken heart. Oh, Oliver, I'm a beaten man.
3: Excuse me, Mr. Meister. I'll eat my dinner.
4: Yep. You run along, young fella. Oh, me, Oliver. Youth. Yep. Wonderful thing. Let me sit in that chair and you take this one.
2: Huh?
4: Yeah, it's got a sharp spring sticking up in it.
2: Now, look, Homer. I'm in no mood tonight to counter you or anyone else.
4: I know. Oh, me. My heart's heavier than a pan of Marthy's biscuits.
2: Marthy again?
4: Yep. Well, of course, 'twas my own fault. Marthy got to looking at ads for fur coats, and I, like a darn fool, told her I'd get one for her.
2: Fur coat? For Marthy?
4: Yeah. Marthy's a good woman, Oliver.
2: Mm.
4: Yep, she deserves the best. Why, I'd have spent up to $150 for a good one.
2: Mm.
4: But there just ain't any for that price.
2: Hmm. Fur coat, hmm? Homer.
5: Have you had your dinner, Homer?
4: Yep. Sure have, Mary. Thanks.
2: Homer, remember now, I'm not promising anything, but I might be able to locate a good buy for you in a fur coat.
4: You did?
2: Mm.
5: Martha says she's going to have a birthday soon.
4: Yep. Next month it is, somewhere around the 10th.
2: Mary, let me talk to Homer a minute, will you?
5: Oh, excuse me. How stupid of me.
2: Well, it's not that. I'm helping Homer out of a spot.
4: Hey, did you say something about a fur coat, huh?
2: That's right. Now, listen, Homer. Did you ever hear of a Bronx wolf?
4: Well, no. Can't say I have.
2: Hmm.
4: But I remember back on the range, I shot a Nebraska coyote once.
2: Yeah.
4: I was aboard a mule.
2: Then, you know all about furs. Yeah. You can see how rare this coat is. I know where you can pick up a Bronx wolf fur coat.
4: Yeah?
2: Worn by a school teacher who didn't go out much.
4: Do I know her? You don't mean old Abigail Snodgrass wore a brown dress?
2: No, not her. And that isn't the point. Now, I can locate and deliver a three-quarter length.
4: Mm-hmm.
2: double fur collar, which will go clear around, Marthy, and still have room to button it.
4: Well, now you got me all hepped up. Of course, a coat like that would be kind of expensive.
2: Huh? How does 125 sound?
4: Sounds like it'll fit my budget. Where is it?
2: Right behind that chair. Wait a minute. Huh? Pull that shade down.
4: Shade? Well, now, anything wrong with it?
2: No, nothing. Here, look.
4: Hey, that's real fur.
2: Would any woman be happier than owning this coat?
4: Well, whose is it?
2: Yours. $125.
4: Well, now, let's see how long it is.
2: Wait. Don't shake it.
4: No?
2: Never shake Bronx wool.
4: Never shake it, huh?
2: No, sir. That's right. Now,
4: what do you know?
2: Now, look, I'll wrap it up. And you keep it out of sight till Marthy's birthday.
4: Well, now, that's right nice of you, Oliver.
2: Oh, I don't
4: know. You lifted a load off of me. Here's some of the weight's gone off my heart.
2: Well, yes, no, that's swell. I mean, here, quick, take it now. Bring me the money. Right?
4: Yep.
2: Right,
4: yep. Hey, I'll get it for you right away. Yeah.
2: And if Martha wants to look at it, don't let her.
4: Oh, no, look, I know how to handle her. I'll be right back, Oliver.
2: Well, I think I can eat now, folks.
3: Is Mr. Meister gone?
2: Yep, and also the coat.
1: Oliver Anderson, you didn't sell that coat to Homer.
2: Sure, Martha won't know the difference.
1: Well, I think that was a pretty mean trick.
2: Ah.
1: Martha knows all about that coat, and it's way too small for her.
2: Okay, just remember, 70 seconds.
3: What's that, Pop?
2: That means let the buyer beware, I think.
1: Better get ready for bed, Junior. It's after 9.
6: Yeah. I was just going anyhow.
3: Good night.
2: Yeah. Good night. See you in the morning.
3: Gee, Pop, you're sure sharp tonight. You got rid of that coat all right.
1: Well, you should feel proud of yourself. What a memory of his father for a growing boy to remember.
2: Oh, you put too much emphasis on remembering. He'll be busy earning a living soon enough.
1: Now, who could this be at this time of night?
2: I'll get it. Now, wait a minute, Homer. A deal's a deal.
4: Oh, yep. Hidey-ho, the humps of the diddle-diddy. Oh, yep.
2: Huh?
4: Yep, just stop in and see if you and Mary want to get malted milk down the corner with me and Marthy. Treats on me. Ho-ho.
2: Mary, yeah. You crazy or something?
4: Mm.
2: Malted milk? Come on in a minute. Hi, Marthy.
7: Good evening, Oliver.
2: Well, how's everyone feeling?
7: Just fine.
1: Oh, hello, Martha. How are you?
7: Well, why is everyone so concerned with my health?
2: Well,
1: Oliver shouldn't have sold that fur coat to Homer.
2: Oh.
1: And if you bring it back, we'll take it.
7: Take it back? We ain't got it.
4: Oh, hidey-ho. No, sir. Nope, we ain't got it.
2: Where is it?
7: Mr. Briggs brought it from Homer. $175.
2: $175?
4: Oh, yep. He saw me going home with it, and, well, sir, he made me an offer, and by gum, I took him up, Oliver, and... Look here. Here's your $125.
1: Oh, look, Oliver. Now, Homer, Millicent will be upset about it. She won't wear the coat either.
4: Well, that ain't my lookout. He wanted it. And by gum, I let him have it. It's in the bag, Oliver.
2: Now, yeah. Wait a minute. You knew he wanted that coat when you bought it from me.
4: Yep.
2: I could have had that $175 myself.
7: Why, Oliver, you just ain't alert at all. Well, are you going with it?
2: No.
4: No? You're
2: no.
4: Going, huh? Well, now, look here, Oliver. You know I don't want no hard feelings.
1: Oh, that's silly, Homer. Of course there won't be any hard feelings.
4: Oh, me. Wait till that Briggs feller sees that fur coat in the light.
7: Looks like someone used it to clean out fireplaces.
2: Did you see the shoulder?
1: Oh, I don't like this, Oliver.
2: Well, if it's Briggs... Just let him start something.
7: Think we should wait, Homer?
4: Sure. Golly, I wouldn't miss this for nothing.
3: Let me in.
2: Now, wait a minute, Freebird.
3: Let me in, I say.
2: Okay, but behave yourself. I didn't sell you the coat.
3: My mission is a peaceful one, Oliver.
2: Okay, well, then what's on your mind?
1: This whole thing's been a mistake, Mr. Briggs.
3: Yes, Mrs. Anderson. But Oliver and Homer are the ones who made the mistake.
2: We did? How?
3: In selling it to me.
2: Huh?
7: I don't see no sense in that kind of talk. Either you're mad or you ain't.
4: Well, everybody stand back. Martha, you stand back, too, because I may start swinging.
2: Oh, look out there, Homer.
1: Please, boy, stop.
2: Now, just wait a minute. Wait a minute. Now, let's get this thing straightened out. Look, you bought the coat. Fair enough, Briggs.
8: Fair enough, Anderson.
2: Well, see?
8: And I gave the coat to Millicent.
2: And she threw it out.
8: She started to throw it out, and me also, Anderson, when she felt something in the lining.
2: Probably moth.
8: No, it wasn't moth.
2: No?
8: It was this.
2: What?
8: Look, money.
7: $100 bill.
9: No, wait a minute, Freeburn.
2: Quit pushing me, Homer. Well, let me in there.
8: Yes, bills. Six of them sewed in the lining.
9: $600.
8: And they're all mine. Mine.
7: Homer, you've been a fool. How did you feel it before you sold it?
9: Well, I felt all right then. How was I to know?
2: Well, now remember, part of that money is ours, Briggs.
8: I shall protect this with my life. One step, Anderson. And I'll scream for Millicent.
2: Go ahead, scream.
8: Stand back, you vulture.
7: Hey, what's going on?
9: Well, Dick Nevitt, I want that
7: you
9: little...
7: Over! Uh-oh, here we go again, folks.

The Anderson Family is written by Howard Swart, directed by Herb Litton, and features Dick Lane as Oliver, Louise Arthur as Mary, Walter Tetley as Junior, and Herbert Rawlinson as Homer. Also in the cast were Jacqueline DeWitt, George Peroni, Ray Erlenborn, and Jenny Johnson. Music by Gordon Kibbe, and your announcer is Ken Peters. The Anderson Family is a Hollywood Broadcasters production, transcribed in Hollywood.

0: We had a party last night. 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
7: From Hollywood, California, we bring you the Smiths of Hollywood. Yes, the Smiths, with Brenda Marshall as Nancy Smith.
8: Bumps, don't pay any attention to Uncle Cecil's views on marriage. Marriage is an institution.
7: Jan Ford is daughter Bumps.
9: That's what Uncle Cecil says, but who wants to live in an institution?
7: Harry Von Zell is Bill Smith.
10: Uncle Cecil is in no position to judge. He's not a married man.
11: True, William, nor am I a hen. But I'm a better judge of eggs than any hen in the country.
7: And that was Arthur Treacher as Uncle Cecil from England. Yes, it's the Smiths of Hollywood, a program with special appeal to little children, old ladies, you bangies, and string savers. Music lovers who haven't already taken cover should address all notes of indignation to Charles Hathaway, who, with the cooperation of the orchestra, furnishes the unusual musical interludes. Last, but by no means least, we would like to introduce our sponsor.

0: Testing. Testing. Everybody with us? Then on with the Smiths of Hollywood. Meet Nancy Smith.
1: Hi, everybody. There comes a time in the life of every mother when the baby she carefully tended, the child she picked up after, the little girl whose hair she braided, suddenly needs a formal dress.
2: A long, slinky one.
1: She wants high heels, lipstick, powder, mascara and perfume, and nail polish. And all of a sudden, you realize your daughter's beginning to use the tools of the craft. Anyway, that first request for a formal dress is quite a shock.
2: A long, slinky one, huh, Mom?
1: Bumps, why does it have to be slinky? You're not built to slink. You're too round, darling.
2: Mom, if Folger wants me to slink, I'll slink.
1: Bumps, dear, I've never met this Folger. What's he like?
2: Oh, he's tall and rough. And he's going to be a chemist. And he has freckles on his hands.
1: Oh, well, even if he does have freckles on his hands, I think before we go any further, you'd better have Folger come over and talk to your father about going to this dance.
2: Oh, okay. But tell Pop not to embarrass him, will you, Mom? Folger blushes all the time.
1: Oh, that's a good sign.
2: Mom, don't be taken in by blushes. He blushes because of what he's thinking, not because of what he's doing.

0: Sometimes I wish I'd had a boy instead of a girl. On the other hand, after seeing Folger, maybe it's just as well. I'd forgotten to tell Bill about it, and at 1:45, Bumps began clearing the decks for action.
1: Uncle Cecil, why don't you take a good book and go to your room and read? It will improve your mind.
2: My mind is quite all right, thank you.
1: And Father, I wish you'd shave, please. And oh, can't you do something about those baggy slacks you're wearing?
3: Bumps, are you talking to me?
1: So far as I know, I have but one father. He will probably read you some of his poetry.
3: Who will read some of his poetry?
1: Folger. Uncle Cecil, you better go upstairs. I don't think Folger will like you.
2: And I'm sure I shan't like Folger. Who is Folger, by the way?
1: Don't speak of Folger in that tone.
3: Now, just a minute. Bumps, would you mind telling me exactly who Folger is?
1: Folger?
2: I say, William, give her liver extract. That's what she needs.
1: You be quiet. How about the way you treated the Boers?
2: What Boers?
1: Well, I don't know, but Folger said England had no right to make war on the Boers. And I agree with him. Just because people are boring is no reason to make war on them.
2: I disagree. Anyway, you must be referring to the Boer War in Africa, and I had nothing to do with that.
1: You did, too.
2: I did not.
1: Oh, gosh, I haven't got any makeup on. Now, Pop, be nice to him. Uncle Cecil, wipe your chin off.
2: How can I? It's fastened on.
1: Pop, you answer the door. Oh, no, I'll answer
3: it. Well, make up your mind.
1: Oh, gee. Now, Uncle Cecil, don't give him that fishy handshake. And remember to look directly at him. Folger hates people with shifty eyes.
2: Is that so? William, you should have refused her at the hospital. You should have asked for your money back.
1: Oh, you be quiet. Coming. Oh, hello, Folger. I wasn't expecting you so soon.
4: It is 2:00. I said I would arrive at 2:00. There's no worse ordeal than meeting a girl's family, but I gave my word to be here at 2:00, and therefore I am here.
2: Obviously.
1: Come in, Folger. Folger, this is my father.
4: How do you do, Mr. Smith? I've heard a lot about you, too.
3: Yeah, well, how do you do, Folger?
4: I've long wanted to congratulate you on the work you did for the cancer drive and for the Civil Liberties Committee.
3: Well, that. Yeah. Well, have a cigar.
5: No, I mean...
3: Can I take your coat, Folger?
4: Oh, thank you, sir. I don't find it unduly hot.
1: Folger, this is my uncle, Sir Cecil Smythe. I told you about him.
4: Oh, yes. Hello.
2: Well, if that's the way it is, I've heard a lot about you, too. Too much.
4: Well, now that the formalities are over, let's come to facts. Mr. Smith, what is it you'd like to know?
3: About what?
4: About me.
3: Oh. Well, I hope this doesn't come as a rude shock to you, Folger, but to tell you the truth, I can't think of anything I'd like to know about you.
4: Well, that's simple enough. And I take it, Bumps, that I will see you later?
3: Just a minute. Why should I want to know facts about you, Folger? I mean, why especially?
1: Pop, didn't Mom tell you?
3: Nobody's told me anything. And what's more, I'm very curious here. What should your mother have told me?
1: About Folger and me.
2: William, do you suppose this thing is more serious than we thought?
1: Oh, it wasn't serious when it began, but it's getting that way.
4: There's no cause for alarm, Mr. Smith. This is a perfectly ordinary thing that happens between boys and girls all the time.
3: It does?
2: Oh, my.
3: I think, let's start at the beginning here. How old are you, Folger?
4: 13 1/4, sir.
3: I said, when did you meet Bumps?
4: At school this year. I'm in 8th grade. I'm going to be a chemist. My father is a doctor. Your family and mine are roughly in the same social strata, with mine having a slight lead economically, I guess. That is, judging by your furniture. I'm quite fond of your daughter and completely aware of my responsibility toward her, and I shall do my best to fulfill any and all obligations befitting a gentleman, should you give your consent.
3: Folger, all I wanted to know is, give my consent to what?
4: I beg your pardon. I thought you understood. I wish to escort Bumps to the senior dance tomorrow night.
3: To the senior dance? Is that all?
4: Why, yes.
3: You mean we went through all this about a senior dance, Bumps? I don't get this. Why all this fuss? Of course you can go to the senior dance. Why this big production?
1: Well, that's what I said, too, Pop. Golly, it isn't as though we were going to get married or anything.
4: As a matter of fact, sir, that is something we have discussed, but it seemed wise to wait.
3: Ah, yes. Well, I'm glad to hear that, and I do want to thank you for coming, Folger, is
4: yes,
3: it?
4: Yes, sir.
3: I'm glad everything is finally cleared up for you.
2: Ah, me, strange place, America.

0: Well, that's Folger. You know, there's something sad about a girl's first date. It's really sadder than a wedding. I tried to explain it to Bill. What did you think of Folger, darling?
1: Folger? I think his mother must have been an adding machine and his father an encyclopedia.
0: Well, I sort of thought Bumps would pick out a different type.
1: You mean to say that Bumps picked Folger out?
0: Well, now, why do you have to make fun of everything?
1: Well,
0: I think Bump's first date is very sad.
1: I think he is, too. But if Bumps likes him...
0: No, look, darling, I mean having a date is very sad.
1: Hmm?
0: Well, you know what it means, don't you?
1: You mean she's having a date?
0: No. It's more than that, Bill. We're losing her, don't you see that? I mean, it's the first step. After that, there'll be other boys.
1: Well, let us hope so.
0: And then the boy will come along and suddenly... Well, Bill, it's just going to be you and me alone. Bumps will go off and start a home of her own.
1: Here, Grandma, have a hanky.
0: Well, you do know that we'll miss her.
1: Oh, now, wait a minute, Nancy. In the first place, it's a long way off. In the second, we won't be alone, believe me. Bumps will probably have a dozen children and bring them over to stay with us every time she goes out to the movies. And in the third place, if having a date with that Folger is the cause for all this calamity, let's call it off now.
0: Call it off?
1: Yes.
0: Why, Bill Smith, have you lost your reasoning?
1: No.
0: Why, Bumps would never get over such a thing. I should say we won't call it off.

0: Folger had said he'd call for Bumps at 8 o'clock. Well, knowing Folger, I knew he meant 8. So at 7, I began supervising Bumps. You know, not too much lipstick, easy on the perfume. Don't try to wear all the jewelry, you know.
1: Mom, I don't feel very comfortable in this glamour getup.
0: Well, Bumps, you might as well learn now. There are two types of women, comfortable and glamorous.
1: I feel sort of scared about this evening.
0: Why, darling?
1: Well, I don't know. Mom, do you like me?
0: Well, of course I like you, dear.
1: I like you, too.
0: Well, I'll always like you, darling. Will you remember one thing?
1: What?
0: Well, I'd like to be thought of as a friend as well as your mother. Anytime anything bothers you, you can always come to me. Just remember that, darling.
1: Gee, you're swell, Mom. Oh, gee whiz, that must be Folger. I better go after him.
0: No, darling, you finish dressing.
1: Okay.
0: Bill? Bill?
2: He went down to the corner for cigarettes, Nancy.
0: Oh, he would. Uncle Cecil, you'll have to entertain Folger.
2: Oh, no, I say, what a... Oh, dear. Oh, no, what a horrible notion.
0: Go on, answer the door. Tell him Bumps will be right down.
2: Oh, you know, I'd rather play host to a snapping turtle. Oh, but very well, yes. Oh, quit leaning on that bell, you little monster.
3: Good evening.
2: Good evening. Yes, I've been told to entertain you till Bumps is ready. Don't suppose you'd like a drink, huh?
3: Why, yes, I would.
2: You would, eh? What if it's scotch by any chance? The answer is no.
3: Water, if you please. I drink 10 glasses a day.
2: 10 glasses of water a day? Oh, I say, what a dreadful, what an utterly dreadful thought. Oh, dear. Very well, now you turn on the radio and listen to some crime story or something, and I'm going to entertain you. I'll need a drink myself, so I'll go and get your water for you.
3: Thank you.
2: I'll be right back.
4: And now, ladies and gentlemen, we turn the page of our musical scrapbook to a poem written by Carl Allen. A lovely thing. Give me a place by the side of the road where the weary travelers pass. Oh, give me a place by the side of the road, and I'll sell hot dogs and gas. Lovely thing, isn't it? There'll be more of the scrapbook after a word from our sponsor.

0: And that was a message from the sponsor of the Smiths of Hollywood. Lovely thing, wasn't it? Now, to more of the scrapbook. Here's a lovely poem I'd like to read.
1: You know, boy, don't turn that off. I like poetry.
2: Oh, so do I, but not that stuff. You like poetry, you say? Well, as it happens, I have some of my own verse with me. Would you like to hear it?
1: Well, no, as a matter of fact.
2: This one, my favorite, is called Starking Deed.
1: Look here, old boy, I'm supposed to entertain you.
2: You'll find the style difficult at first, but you'll catch on. It goes like this. A Lucite, tall and great there was, a lofty Loman seller. Alone he growled the Hiklamus and blew his colored mother. The slashing wind did Teleron and slapped the facing sore, and breath did snare the Sassic one and fell the Nippist roar. Oh, gar! Did ever Sweeney start? Did Wenson do his share? Did waves and heaving slapper part with howling blazing glare? The end was near and to the core, and tied the simple Manquus. 'Twas torpid with a bloody gore, and all the dead lay Santus.
3: There, what did you think of it?
1: I say, have you ever been investigated? Look, old boy, since there's just the two of us here, let's be honest. I don't think you need entertaining. I'll just wander out for a walk, and then you'll have an audience that's 100% with you.

0: sister.
1: Oh, very well. I'll bring the conversation down to a lower plane.
0: One word, Folger. One word of caution. As it happens, Bumps is my very favorite niece.
1: Well, I can't blame you, sir. She's a thoroughly charming girl. A little immature, but that's to be expected.
0: Well, old boy, think of this. If one thing, one tiny thing, happens that ruffles a single one of her nerves, if you so much as irritate her, I'll hang you up with the thumbs and sliver you. I'll peel you. Follow me, Folger.
1: Yes, sir.

0: Well, Uncle Cecil and I had a highball. And when Bill got home, he joined us. And all that worrying I'd done about bumps suddenly seemed terribly silly. Bill and I decided to go to a movie, and Uncle Cecil went too, of course. That was about 8:30. Well, how was I to know then what was happening to bumps at 8:30?
1: Bulger, do we have to walk all the way to the dance?
2: You can't skate in high heels, and I'm not old enough for a driver's license. Why? Are you tired?
1: No, but I'm getting hungry. I was so excited I forgot to eat dinner.
2: I never get that excited. I'll tell you what, we'll stop at the punch bowl and get a soda.
1: Oh, boy! Let's do. Gee, did you ever have one of their idiot sundaes?
2: Of course not.
1: Well, you oughta. It's got five kinds of ice cream, raspberry, vanilla, chocolate, pineapple, and peach with sliced bananas.
2: All this in a sundae?
1: Oh, that's the first layer. The second layer has six kinds of ice cream. Tutti Frutti and all, and then crushed pineapple with chocolate sauce and nuts and whipped cream.
2: I'm getting a little sick.
1: Oh, but they're fun. They call them idiot sundaes because only idiots order them. I ate two once.
2: It's hard to be intellectual over an idiot sundae.
1: Oh, it won't take but a minute. And they have plain ice cream for intellectuals. Oh, come on, let's go, huh?
2: Well, all right, but sometimes I think I'm too old for you. Then I wrote another poem. It's called Old Harkness. Oh, many's the time I've Paul McGee and Hauser swore the
1: Mendes. Are you sure you wouldn't rather have an idiot sundae?
2: I do not want an idiot sundae.
1: I like another one. Gee, I guess now I'm a woman. Three idiot sundaes. That ought to prove something.
2: And then I wrote another one. It's called Old Patarney. It goes like this. Laugh, my friend, and raise the wristy link. Ne'er more to bally fling the empty hood and sink.
1: Please, Walter, no more poetry.
2: But you said you liked it.
1: I know, but it's making me sick.
2: My poetry making you sick?
1: It must be that. A little thing like Three Idiot Sundaes couldn't make a girl sick, could it? Bulger, I think I... Bulger, I guess you better excuse me.
2: Are you sure I shouldn't call a doctor?
1: Bulger, honest, I'm not dying. Only I think I'd better get home before I do.
2: Gosh, I'm awfully sorry.
1: It wasn't your fault.
2: You look awful green.
1: Oh, don't worry about me.
2: Well, to be very honest, I'm worrying about your uncle. He said he'd skimmer me if anything happened to you.
1: Oh, please, Folger. I'm skimmered already.

0: You're right, William, yes. Nancy, leave out the chocolate.
1: Oh, I'm going to bed, dear.
2: Oh, wait a minute. Aren't you going to wait up for Bumps?
1: Well, why should I?
2: Well, but Bill, you just should, that's why.
1: Oh, Nancy, now stop being a typical mother. You remember how annoyed you were when we were dating and your mother sat up worrying about you?
2: Well, she had a right to be worried.
1: Oh, fine. Well, you needn't worry about Bumps. You're being very silly. But I'll be silly with you. We can have a three-handed card game. How about it, Uncle Cecil?
0: Oh, very well, yes, but I still want a scotch. You know, scotch and cards go together.
1: Listen, Uncle Cecil, with you, scotch and cornflakes go together.

0: were at the movies, of course. We got home from the movies about 10:15 or so, and I was thinking about Bumps again and wondering if she was having a good time at the dance. Bill?
1: Hmm?
0: Do you remember the first dance you took me to?
1: I certainly do. I remember the last one, too. It was the same dance.
0: Why is it husbands don't like to dance? Anybody want some milk or hot chocolate?
2: I say, what did I do? Yeah, make mine with scotch, would you?
1: Oh, Uncle Cecil, you can't take it in chocolate, too.

0: we played cards. 11 o'clock came and no bumps. Well, Bill said not to worry. 11:30 came and Bill was worrying and Uncle Cecil said not to worry. Then 12 o'clock came and no bumps. And we were all biting our nails.
1: I said, we can't just sit here waiting, you know? We've got to do something.
2: We'll do. I'll call the school and find out what time the dance was over.
0: Bill, we'd better call the police. Uncle Cecil, where are you going?
1: Out! I can't just sit. A lucite tall and gripe the walls, a lofty lomond cellar.
2: Huh?
1: I'm going looking for them. If that shifty-eyed little lucite has double-crossed us, I'll do exactly what I said I'd do.
2: What was that?
1: Peel him! Stay head like it best.
0: My goodness, Bill. I never saw Uncle Cecil so upset.
2: Yes, I didn't know he was so fond of bumps. Well, what do you think we ought to do now, darling? I've checked with the school. The dance was over at 11. I've checked with the police. No ambulance calls or... Just sit and wait, I guess.
0: I had a funny feeling about tonight, Bill.
2: Now,
0: remember, I had a feeling.
2: Yes, dear, you had a feeling. Women always do. But listen, let's not leap to any grim conclusions. Probably everything's all right. Nancy, are you sure Bumps couldn't have come in earlier, maybe slipped by us while we were playing cards in here?
0: Mm-mm. She wouldn't do that. She'd say something to us.
2: Yeah, I suppose. Maybe she came in before we did, though. Have you looked upstairs at her room?
0: No, I haven't.
2: Oh, Nancy, you haven't looked? Let's go look. A sudden hunch has hit me.
0: Well, she was in bed, of course, sound asleep. Bill looked at me and I looked at Bill. And I could tell by the slant of his eyebrows that he was thinking of that feeling I was talking about. He didn't say anything, though. He just kissed me and smiled. But we were both so relieved to find Bump safe and sound that nothing else mattered. So finally we got to bed. We'd completely forgotten about Uncle Cecil.
2: It was quite an evening. Memorable first date for our daughter. For us, more than for her, though.
0: Oh, that's right.
2: Yeah. Oh, no. What a time to be calling people. Probably one of Uncle Cecil's all-night friends. I'll fix him good. Sorry, wrong number.
3: Is it really? Oh, I'm sorry.
2: Uncle Cecil? Oh, I'm sorry. Good gosh, I forgot all about you.
3: Well, never mind that, you know. I've got news for you, William.
2: News?
3: About Bumps. She's upstairs in bed.
2: Yeah, I know.
3: You know? William, how did you find out?
2: We looked. How did you find out?
3: I choked it out of Folger.
2: Out of Folger? You got Folger out of bed?
3: Oh, no, he got out of his own accord. The noise must have awakened him.
2: What noise?
3: Why, when Folger's father knocked me through the French doors.
2: Folger's father knocked you through the French doors?
3: Oh, the old boy was justified, you know. You see, I stretched him out on the floor first.
2: Huh?
3: After he swung at me, that is, you see.
2: What?
3: He wouldn't let me in the door to cross-examine Folger, and I broke in.
2: Oh, Gabriel's teeth. Uncle Cecil, how much bail do you need?
3: Bail? Oh, I'm not in the brig, William.
2: No?
3: No, you see, after I finally got to Folger and he bit me, I turned him over my knee.
2: Yeah?
3: And Folger's father was so delighted, we're celebrating.
2: Oh, no.
3: Oh, a delightful fella. Don't wait up for me, old boy. I won't be home till late. Cheerio, old boy.
2: Cheerio.

0: waiting up for Uncle Cecil, we might as well leave the Smiths of Hollywood. The Smiths is written by Dick Nasserman and Bob Fresnel Jr., who drinks old Gluckenheimer, and directed by Bob Fresnel Jr., who looks like it. Starred in the Smiths are Nancy Smith,
1: Brenda Marshall,
0: Arthur Treacher, Bill Smith,
2: Eric Hansel,
0: and daughter Bumps,
3: Jan Ford.
0: And Folger was played by Conrad Binion. The original music is ad-lib by Charles Hathaway. And this is Tyler McVeigh, pronounced to rhyme with Hickenlooper, bidding you all cheerio.

We had a party last night. It's one of the places in a worse shape. You know how it is. You leave things overnight, takes twice as long to put them right. A bit like forgetting to watch your weight. Still, I watch mine every morning with the Kellogg's Special K breakfast. 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
1: Hello?
2: Hello?
3: Hello?
1: Hello?
4: Hello, I'm Gary Bellamy. I'd just like to say welcome to Down the Line, the new phone-in show here on good old Radio 4. You should know the format by now, but in case you don't, here's the number. It is 0800-068-7060. Or you can email me on downtheline at bbc.co.uk. So come on, get those calls flooding in. And remember, you can ring in about absolutely anything that's been getting your goat this week, whether it be train fares, litter, bad-mannered teenagers, or nuclear power. If you want to talk, we want to listen. It's as easy as picking up your phone and dialing 0800-068-7060. Now, some people say that love makes the world go round, and some people say it's money. What about you? What do you think? What makes your world go round? Call in and let us know. Later on in the show, we'll be joined by Rose Seabright, who has written a very interesting book about animals at war, so it'd be great if you've got any calls on that. But first, let's go to the phones and see what Britain is talking about today, and our first caller is Adam Frankel from Basingstoke. Hello, Adam, you're down the line.
5: Hi. I just wanted to talk about residence parking.
4: Right.
5: They've introduced residence parking around my way, and
4: okay.
5: We all just used to park there regardless before. No problem whatsoever.
4: Mm.
5: Now I've got to pay for the same privilege. I mean, why do they have to keep mucking about with things? Why can't I just leave it as it is?
4: Yeah. Thanks for your call.
5: Okay.
4: Bye.
5: Bye.
4: We've had a lot of calls about parking this series, but the one voice we haven't heard from is the traffic warden. So if there are any traffic wardens out there, it'll be great to hear your side of the story. Give us a ring, 0800 068 7060. Okay, thanks very much. Our next call is Humphrey Milner from Cirencester. Hello.
6: Yes, hello, Gary.
4: What's your point?
6: Well, you were saying in your introduction to the programme
4: about
6: what makes the world go around. I think you'll find it is actually gravity. If we're going to be strictly...
4: I've always found gravity quite fascinating, really. I never really understood it properly, because I was never that brilliant at science.
6: The concept of gravity is that all objects in the universe exert an attraction on every other object, no matter how small. A pea exerts a gravitational force. And, of course, the Earth's orbit is determined by the gravitational pull of the sun, in that the Earth is trying to pull away from the sun, and the sun is pulling it back. And it's perhaps... Perhaps mundane takes some of the magic out of our world, but it's not money, love, laughter, or any of those things. What makes the world go round is the gravitational.
4: What keeps us on the floor?
6: Gravity, that's exactly what I'm saying, is what keeps you on the floor.
4: But no matter how heavy I am...
6: A black hole is where a star has collapsed in on itself because of the sheer force of its own gravity, and that sucks in every other object around into a tiny, tiny... A black hole itself takes up an infinitesimal small amount of space because the gravity is so strong, you see, that it's pulled everything into itself, and eventually the whole universe will collapse in on that one tiny point, and that is the force of gravity. Quite awesome.
4: So gravity will kill us in the end. It'll be the end of the universe.
6: Gravity is a killer, yes.
4: So you're saying my pen...
6: Your pen exerts a gravitational force.
4: And what kind of effect does that have on me?
6: Well, it was absolutely tiny force. It won't affect you in any way, and it needn't be alarmed.
4: So you're saying that my pencil is attracted to, like, to a pencil sharp note, that the desk is attracted to the floor, and that everything's attracted to each other? And if there weren't walls, everything would just be flat. Is that what you're saying?
6: Yes, every object that has mass... attracts other objects.
4: Wow.
6: Newton's law of universal gravitation states
4: that
6: every point mass attracts every other point mass by a force directed along the line connecting the two.
4: Right.
6: This force is proportional to the product of the masses and inversely proportional to the square of the distance between them, obviously.
4: Of course. Can you slow down a second?
6: Well, no, in layman's terms, yes, you are very attractive.
4: Wow.
6: Yes.
4: Well, thanks so much for your call. That's fascinating. Okay, got another caller on the line. Who's that? Who's calling? Hello?
7: Calling Shotbolt.
4: Hello, Colin.
7: It's typical, isn't it? This endless obsession, it saddens me, it really does, this endless obsession with sex, sex, sex, it's everywhere, magazines, in the newspapers, you people in the media, that's all you talk about. Everything seems to be reduced to sex, and I'm frankly sick of it.
4: We haven't been talking about sex.
7: Yes, but you'd rather be, wouldn't you?
4: Next caller, hello, who's there? It's Kenneth Pardew from Reading. Hello, Kenneth.
8: Hello.
4: Hello, Kenneth. How are you?
8: I'm all right, thank you.
4: Thank you. What can I do for you? What's your point? What's your question?
8: Well, it's not really a question. I was just going to say that I agree with everything that was said by your previous caller.
4: Okay. Anything else to add to that at all?
8: Not really. No.
4: Right, well, thanks for ringing in. Hi, you're live on Down the Line. Hello.
1: Hello, Mr. Bellamy.
4: Yes, hello.
1: I'm telephoning in connection with this issue about the traffic warden. I'll tell you something. I am a traffic warden myself.
4: Oh, you're a traffic warden. Great. It must be a very difficult job. Let's hear your side of the story.
1: What I do, sometimes the European fellas, I'm not talking a racist fashion, but they're giving me a lot of mouth and trousers, right?
4: What kind of mouth and trousers do you get from them? Just give us an example.
1: They say, move away, mate, and don't do this, that, mate. And I'm going to thump you, things like that.
4: That's
1: terrible. And they also refer to me other things, you know, calling me gollywog, things like that. It doesn't matter. It's water off my back. But the one thing I sometimes do when I lose my temper, I've often asked these fellows to come for the bare knuckle contest outside in Sainsbury's car park.
4: Hang on, but don't you think it's very irresponsible to have a bare knuckle fight in Sainsbury's car park? I mean, there are children.
1: The beauty about the car park is when you are there, you can make some more money because there might be some cars parked illegally there. So it's a nice area where you can go there, you can beat the monkey out of the fellow, shut up his mouth with his mouth and trousers, and then you can carry on with your day. I find, personally speaking, I think that is a good way to deal with the matter, because we all need conflict and we all need some sort of a violent outlet, you know? Because let's face it, you are driving in your car, you're walking on the street all the time, everyone is thinking, I want to kill somebody because they've done this to them. Not to say you're going to be a psycho, but you get angry and you need some outlet for it. And the marvelous way to do it is by just give the fellow a thumped on the head or whatever.
4: Nothing bad with that. Brilliant call. Thank you so much.
1: Thank you so much for the car.
4: Take care.
1: Thank you. Bye-bye.
4: Bye-bye. Our next caller is Michael Forbes from the North. What's your point, Michael?
2: All right. How are you doing? Yeah. I just want to say I feel really randy all the time. I feel absolutely randy. I wake up, I feel randy. I go to bed, I feel randy.
4: Is there something that set you off that makes you go randy?
2: Anything can make me randy. If Bolton win, I feel randy. If Bolton lose, I feel randy.
4: Does this relate to any of the topics we're talking about today?
2: You know, if I watch The Bill, I feel randy. Right. If I watch EastEnders, I feel randy. Mm. I get plenty of it, mate. Don't worry about that. I've got a lovely girlfriend. She's 24.
4: Yeah.
2: I've seen her about a year. I love her. I do love her. She smells fantastic. But I've got myself in a right pickle because I've ended up sleeping with her sister.
4: What?
2: And her cousin. And then the worst of all, and this is...
4: It gets worse.
2: I do feel ashamed of this in a way. Another way I don't. I slept with her mother.
4: You slept with her mother?
2: Yeah. I ended up giving her a right.
4: A good seeing to you. I know what you're going to say, and we don't want that kind of language on Radio 4. Thanks very, very much for your call. Next call is Pat Gaffney from Tintagel in Cornwall. Hello, Pat.
3: Hello there, Gary.
4: Hello. What are you ringing about?
3: You were saying, what makes the world go round? Is it love or is it money?
4: Yeah.
3: And some fella was saying he thought it was gravity. Well, it's none of those things. It's laughter. It's laughter makes the world go round. You know, if you can't have a laugh, what can you have? That's what I always say.
4: I'm laughing now.
3: For instance, my my father-in-law was recently involved in quite a serious traffic accident.
4: Was he?
3: And I went to visit him in the hospital, and he's lying there in bed. He's got a full body cast on.
4: Yeah.
3: And I'll tell you what, he looked like something out of an old Laurel and Hardy film. And I couldn't help myself. It was comical, and I started to laugh. And it, you know, it lifted everyone's spirits. It kind of lightened the situation.
4: Yeah.
3: So it was. He had his birthday recently.
4: Did he?
3: And we went round there for a little do at the hospital to cheer him up and that. And you know, we didn't want him to look wrong in the photos. He can't open his eyes because he's still in a coma. So I brought along, you know, those glasses that have pictures of eyes on them instead of a lens.
4: Yeah.
3: Well, we put a pair of them on him. He looked comical. We was chuckling, and someone else drew a moustache on him, and those photographs, whenever we look at them, we have a jolly good laughter. Laughter is the best medicine's what I always say.
4: Ditto. Thanks very much for your call. I'm now joined in the studio by my special guest, Rose Seabright. Rose is the author of a book on animals entitled The Paw Prints of War, which is written from the perspective of animals themselves who fought in wars alongside human beings throughout history.
9: That's right.
4: It's a fascinating subject.
9: It's absolutely fascinating. That's why I was drawn to it. And I don't think a lot of people realise quite how many animals sacrificed themselves and worked for us in the world wars, right from the time of Hannibal crossing the Alps up to modern-day Lassie. It's because we're all aware of the cost to human life of wars and the casualties and the sacrifice and bravery of the men and women who go to war, but we're not so familiar with the many different breeds of animals that fight alongside those men and women. People are aware of cavalry and horses going into battle.
4: Yeah.
9: and dogs to some extent. But what you may not be aware is that there are all kinds of animals who go into war all the time alongside man. Sea lions, dolphins, elephants, even bats, prawns, glowworms, all kinds of animals.
4: You were saying about glowworms. How were they used in the First World War?
9: They would keep them in a box and they would bring them out because they had a lot of heavy equipment. Glowworms, very light, very small, so you could keep them in a pouch and then bring them out in glasses, and they would guide people behind enemy lines. And then, of course, you could throw them away at the end or eat them.
4: And then, so these bats here, that's interesting, that these bats were used in Japan, I believe.
9: It was called Project X-Ray. It was during World War Two. It was an attempt to attack Japan with bats carrying tiny satchels bearing incendiary devices. Mm-hmm. So they were effectively suicide bat bombers.
4: And these bats were sent from America
9: to Japan.
4: To Japan.
9: Yes.
4: And did they succeed?
9: No, the plan backfired. Sure, they bat fired.
4: Yeah.
9: When they attacked the wrong target and they set fire to a military airfield.
4: That's the thing with, I suppose, bats have got tiny brains.
9: But these were specially trained combat bats. Combats.
4: Combats. They were nicknamed. Yeah. How long was it taking to write this book, and where did you get all your research from?
9: 2 months.
4: 2 months?
9: Yeah.
4: Wow. Well, if you want to speak to Rose Seabright, why not give her a ring on 0800 068 7060 or email down the line at bbc.co.uk. Now, there's some facts here that we got here that two dolphins were trained by the US Navy and are helping to clear mines in the waters around southern Iraq port of Umm Qasr.
9: Umkasa.
4: That's it.
9: Yes, they have biological sonar. It's far superior to that of humans.
4: Yeah.
9: So they can literally drill holes with their mind in the seabed. Also, sea lions, because they are able both in the water and on land, they can even pursue a subject onto land and honk and alert the suspects. And also, what we have to remember is that war, although in films, looks like a very exciting pursuit, it is usually quite mundane, the daily grind, rather boring, so it's nice to have animals to do a couple of tricks for you. Can you imagine the joy you would get from a sea lion and its ball? Well, all you thought you were having was it was war and carnage.
4: Yeah, I see. Now, you're obviously an animal lover.
9: No, I'm not. No. I've never had any pets. I don't really warm to animals.
4: But you've written a book about animals and war, and
9: yes,
4: it's sympathetic.
9: You don't have to love animals to write a book about animals. You don't have to love cheese to write a book about cheese. I admire them. I've put this collection together because I think it's wonderful stories of endurance.
4: Yeah. How far can you push a dog?
9: To death.
4: Is it necessarily cruel, or is it just, is it cruelty to animal,
9: it's
4: or is it?
9: It's the way of the world. It's the natural order of things. Man is above beast. When we go to war, the beast goes to war. I think there's nothing wrong with that.
4: No.
9: Animals are there to serve us. We eat them, we use them, we kill them at whim.
4: Okay, we're talking to Rose Seabright about her book, The Poor Prince of War, and I'm sure you have a lot to say about that, so why don't you email me on downtheline@bbc.co.uk or call on 0800 068 7060. Okay, I've got a call now from Samantha Caxton from Ewell.
10: Ewell,
4: hello.
10: Hello. I'm phoning about the animal thing. I just feel so sorry for them.
4: Yeah.
10: They don't want to go to war. They haven't got a vote. They're helpless. I just feel really sorry for them.
9: Well, I would actually argue that animals love to work. If you look at sniffer dogs, border collies,
10: they love to work. No, I don't think it's right. I feel really sorry for them.
9: Well, you could say that these animals, if they weren't sent to war, they could possibly be made into glue.
10: We don't know what they want, though, do we?
4: Animals are turned into glue.
9: Animals love to work. They've got a very strong work ethic. You can see it in their eyes.
10: I think it's wrong. Really, really awful. I feel really sorry for them.
4: Thank you very much for your call. My next call is John Watson. Hello, John. Where are you from?
11: Gary, I'm from Merseyside.
4: Oh, hello.
11: Yeah, listen, man. I'm a sole solicitor. When I hear about people going to war, I'm only interested in animals. It's people who die, you know. That's what I'm saying. I'm sorry, I'm eating the sweet here. But what I'm saying is, never mind all this animal stuff. Stop. The people going to war, stop it.
4: Mm.
11: Never mind about the animals.
4: No.
11: Think about the people first, all right?
4: Yeah, I know that, but look, but sending boys to war is a kind of a serious issue. We're having a little bit of fun with animals going to war. Okay, we've got a phone call from... it's Pat St. John from Welling Garden City.
12: I'm listening to the radio and I am in tears. The tears are literally streaming down my face.
9: I'm so sorry.
12: Floods of tears. I just feel so sorry for these animals.
4: Mm.
12: And you say that they deserve it or they want to go to war. They don't. These are just animals, and I'm in, you know, what did, was it St. Francis said about the animals?
4: What did he say about them?
12: I can't remember. I was hoping you might know.
9: I believe he said, send not the dog or
4: to war.
9: Forth to war.
4: Something like that.
12: Something along those lines. And I can't tell you how sorry I'm feeling for you.
9: Have you ever been to a dog fight or a cock fight?
12: We're not put upon this earth to cause pain and suffering and misery, but there's so much in the world of these poor animals. I feel so sorry for them.
4: But what about all the people that died? I mean, you're obviously from the war generation, and you could say that some of these animals died for their country. Mm. You're alive today. You're not speaking German because the dogs were killed. Pat? Hello, Pat? She's gone. Okay. We've got a phone call now from Joan Welsh, and she's from Darlington. Hello,
13: hello.
4: Joan.
13: Hello. I felt that I needed to call in just because I do feel that the animals were coerced into going to war. You know, I don't feel that they chose to do it. In fact, we, you know, me and my friends, we come down once a year to London. We come to see the shows.
4: Yeah.
13: We go and see something royal, you know, like the Diana Fountain or that.
4: Oh, yeah.
13: And in fact, we went to the Animal War Memorial, and I felt strongly, so strongly about it when I saw it and saw all those poor, that I felt I had to write, and I'm not normally a poet.
4: No.
13: But actually, I got back and I just sat down and the words just...
9: That's fascinating. Got it in, isn't it?
4: Okay, well, let's... what do you normally do for a living out of interest?
13: I'm a dinner lady.
4: Oh.
13: But,
9: oh, how lovely.
4: So let's hear your lovely poem, shall we?
13: Well, it's not very lovely, actually, because...
4: Of course, it's sad.
13: I mean, I'll tell you what, I'll read it, and then we'll see.
4: Okay, we'll see if it's lovely or sad.
13: It's called The Animal War Memorial. Our Brit animals' wartime toil was recognised by the Princess Royal. A statue tall in the West End, built to honour man's best friend. Oh yes, I speak of our animal brothers, man's best friend and several others. Cats and birds and many more, horse and mule, they went to war. Starved and scared and blown apart, brave and strong like Bonaparte. Fought with us throughout the war, hand in hand, no, hand in paw. Jilly Cooper had it right when she said their valiant fight should be recognised today. They were not receiving pay, and they could not make a choice, as we know they have no voice. Glowworms shine so bright, but they might not want to light the way. Pigeons did not go to class to detect poison gas. When we hear a donkey braying, it would really not be saying, I would like to go to war, I will fight them on the shore. So I stand by this erection, penning words upon reflection, lest one of us again forgets. They're not soldiers, they're our pets.
4: That was brilliant.
9: Very good.
4: God, that's got me.
13: Well, it got me, and that's why I felt I just had to write it.
9: That's beautiful. If I write it, I am planning on writing another book, so I'd love to include that poem in it.
13: Well, I will send it in.
9: Oh, please do. That's wonderful. For a dinner lady, it's marvellous.
4: Thank you so much for your call, Joan. Thank you very much.
13: Welcome.
4: Thank you.
13: Bye.
4: Okay, let's go straight to another call. Hello.
14: Hello, what's the point?
4: What is point? Okay, now we're talking about animals and war and animals, and I've got a caller here, Serena O'Neill from West London. Hello, Serena.
15: Hi. Yeah, I was just listening to how you're talking about animals going to war, and I didn't think it's really fair that you should send innocent animals into war. You know, I mean, they've never done anything against us. You know, they just sit there and do their thing and get on with it. And actually, come to think of it, they don't really have much of a brain. As I did once have a pet bird that did actually repeat anything you said, so it did have a bit of a brain. But beyond that, I don't think we can actually have any use for animals in war.
4: So, can you say that again? I missed it.
15: Oh, I was saying that there isn't really much use for animals in war.
4: Before that bit.
15: Are they really innocent?
4: No, the bit before that.
15: Well, I don't really know. I was kind of off on a bit of a trail there, sorry.
4: Yeah,
15: I said that they're really innocent, but I did have a bird who was quite clever.
4: What kind of bird did you have?
15: And it's an African gay parrot. And basically, when you say its name to it, it can recite it back, which is really funny because when I was younger, we used to be in the garden calling. My mum would call us in for tea, and the parrot would kind of repeat it. So we get really confused. We don't know which one to call for. And you know, it imitates the telephone really, really well. So you're really confused sitting in the house, and suddenly the old telephone goes off, and you go and pick up the telephone. But actually, it's only the bird, because no one on the other end of the phone. And then you look really silly. And then it answers back to you, like, hello, this is Bucky Boy. And it's actually the parrot, so it's quite good fun.
4: Would you send your gay parrot to war?
15: Well, you know, I don't think I would. But then again, I do.
4: Thanks very much for your call, Serena. Some interesting stuff there. And I'm going to go to my next caller now, and it's Graham Downs. Hello, Graham.
16: Hello, Gary. How are you?
4: I'm well. How are you?
16: Yeah, I'm not too bad, Gary, am I? I just think it is ringing about with the, you know, talking about the animals. There's, you know, they're innocent, aren't they? The animals.
4: Yeah.
16: You know, and the dogs, like, you know, the dog. It's a man's best friend, isn't it, the dog?
4: Yeah, that's why he's prepared to fight for him.
16: Yeah, I know, but we don't, you know, they don't wage war. Animals don't wage war.
9: Oh, they do. Have you ever seen a cat go after a mouse? I mean, the law of the jungle. We're just harnessing that natural law of the jungle and sending animals out with bombs on their backs and guns in their muzzles and saying, get on with it.
16: Well, I don't know about that. You seem like quite a cold lady to me, you know, because them animals are not asking to be in the conflict, are they? The animals, they don't cause no problems, do they? It's the people that cause it, well, cause a war. It's people, though, isn't it, you know? It's people that cause the problems, isn't it, Gary? The people, isn't it? Not the animals.
4: So,
16: people start wars, don't they? It's the people, isn't it?
4: I know it's the people,
16: people,
4: but...
16: the foreign people, so...
4: Yeah, all right. We always get on to the foreign people, Graham.
16: No, I'm not saying that, though. No, I'm out of all of that.
4: Come on, you are. You know you are.
16: I'm out of all.
4: You were wrong there.
16: Yeah, I'm sorry.
9: So, would you mind foreign animals going to war?
4: Yeah, what about foreign animals going to war?
16: They don't national boundaries are more important, really. It's so important to the animals, aren't they?
4: Do you think? Listen, let me pose one to you, Graham. What if we got all of our, say we got all of our sheep,
16: yeah?
4: And we sent them out to fight the sheep of another nation,
16: yeah?
4: And we used sheep as our soldiers. Would you agree, so that no humans had to die, but the sheep fought it out amongst themselves?
16: Well, I don't think they'd be very good at using, like, a Kalashnikov or anything, Gary, would they?
4: Well, no, they wouldn't use weapons. They would use their, they would fight each other.
16: Well, how would you encourage them to do that?
4: Well, we'd encourage it? Because it's a way, we don't have to die. We're sending our animals out to fight our war for us. I mean, we breed these animals like we breed our children.
9: Sheep are very passive.
4: Well, they wouldn't be very good in fights.
9: No.
4: So
16: you
4: couldn't, exactly.
16: You couldn't say to a sheep, say, you, this is your ideology, you go and use that, and then, you know, and you try and impose that. You can't say, we're, for example, bringing democracy, one group of sheep, saying we're bringing democracy to another group of sheep, or another group of sheep saying, we don't agree with you, we'll put the bombs in, blow your ideas and the sheep up that way. See what I'm saying? The animals aren't the problem, the people. But God, dog to the man, but I've got a dog, you know, it's quite, brings me a lot of pleasure, but not as much as a wife would if I can't get married.
4: Thanks, Graham. Good luck with that. And I've had some emails come through. I'll just remind you of the email address, downtheline@bbc.co.uk. Okay, we've had a lot of emails on this topic, and it's pretty much split 50-50 down gender lines, with women saying that they feel sorry for the animals, and men saying, let's not get too teary-eyed about a few dogs and horses. It's men that die in war. Okay, let's go to the phones. Gail Ackworth, and where, you're from Merseyside, yes?
17: That's right, yeah.
4: Hello, Gail.
17: I'm a socialist.
4: The number is 0800-068-7060. And we're going to another call now, and it's Jacob. Hello, Jacob.
18: Hello. Me on two goose.
4: Pardon?
18: I own two gooses.
4: You own two geese?
18: Well, man, whatever. Me own two goose. And they live with me in the house. One is a guard dog. One is my companion.
4: Isn't it true that, geese...
18: Listen, my geese is like a wild dog. He and an intruder upon the land. I'm honk up from the beak and run toward him at the peck at the ankle. Man run, come gone.
4: Yeah. So you think that we are entitled...
18: Well, I must say this to you, woman. I'll talk about the animal and war. Man have dominion over the creature.
4: Mm.
18: The
9: I
18: lad.
9: Agree, yeah.
18: Me must have control over all the animal. The scale creature come from the sea and crawl upon the land and them look one eye and wink up at the sun and them crawl back.
4: Yeah.
18: And if he meant about war, if I'm warring a fighting man, he must use the sheep and use the snake and use the rabbit. Some animal a good fighter.
4: What animals do you think are good fighters?
18: Rottweiler.
4: What else? An emu, are they good fighters?
18: They pick your eyes up, man, and they lash you with them clubs.
4: If you were in war, and you had one of those coming at you, what would you do? Would you turn and run? Would you give up? Would you put your weapons down?
18: I must say, I love another fighter.
4: Beautiful. Thanks very much for your call. Okay, we're going to the phones now. We've got Barry Fort from London. Hello, Bal.
19: Hello, Gary. Yes, I'm just picking up, actually, on something your guest said earlier about sheep being very passive.
4: Right.
19: Last summer...
4: Mm.
19: I was with the grandchildren. I don't go to the countryside a lot. We were down near Tenby in Wales.
4: Yes.
19: And we were looking at a field of sheep, lovely sheep. Say the kid, look at their lovely bar lambs and all that. We're looking at the sheep, and this one sheep, he comes wandering across, and he sort of looks funny at this other sheep, and he paws a bit. And suddenly, he jumps at, lunges right at it, and he absolutely mullered him. This other sheep, it was carnage. You should have seen it. It was, couldn't believe it. They was going at him. It was like a pub brawl.
4: Were they male sheep? Was it a ram or was it a...
19: Well, they didn't have any horns, no.
4: So they were female.
9: Bitch fight.
19: Well, that's these two sheep, you should have seen them. There was fur flying everywhere. So,
4: Wool was flying everywhere.
19: Fur and wool, yeah. And, so I'm all for it. Let's send the sheep off to war. I'd send this sheep. We'd absolutely muller the foreign sheep, I'll tell you. Because, you see the sheep. I was on holiday in Greece last year. There were some sheep there. They were the skinniest, most woe-begotten bunch of sheep you've ever seen. I think, right, we'll send these Welsh sheep over there.
4: Yeah, I bet.
19: Sort the Greeks out. Not that we want to go to war with the Greeks, but if we ever did, I think our sheep would absolutely muller them.
4: Thanks very much for your call. Thanks, Barry. Right, we've got Clive Rossiter from the north of England. That's a bit vague, isn't it, Clive?
20: I'm keeping it that way.
4: Okay.
20: All right?
4: Yeah.
20: And Clive Rossiter is not necessarily my real name either.
4: Well, I'm glad we cleared that up.
20: Let me tell you something.
4: Mm.
20: You mentioned earlier, you and the lady, one group of sheep against another group of sheep. Yeah?
4: Yes.
20: Right? Yeah? Well, let me tell you something, right? I could get a van, right? I could pack that van with explosives. I could drive it right into the middle of the theatre of war, the sheep theatre, and kaboom! And that would be the end of that.
4: Why would you want...
20: I'm just telling you I could. I come from a military background. I'm not mucking about here. They wouldn't last 5 minutes in a combat situation. I could drive a van...
9: Well, that's slaughter, isn't it? That's not a combat situation. That's just pure slaughter.
20: What do you think combat is, if not one group trying to outslaughter another group? And I'm saying that single-handedly, I could outslaughter... both sets of your hypothetical sheep. All right.
4: Thank you, Clive.
20: I come from a military background. I don't muck about.
4: Thanks very much for your call. And thank you, Rose Seabright, who's been my special guest today. Very good luck with your book, The Poor Prince of War. And have we got any time to go to any more calls? Yes. No. Right. Well, I'm afraid we've run out of time on Down the Line tonight. If you didn't get through, don't worry. You can always ring again next week. I'm Gary Bellamy. Good night. When you want a drink to cool your thirst,

0: What has a hazelnut in every bite?
1: Sorry!
0: And thick milk chocolate for your delight?
1: Sorry!
0: Nougat and caramel golden light?
1: Sorry!
0: And don't forget the hazelnut in every bite! And again! What has a hazelnut in every bite?
1: Sorry!
0: Thick milk chocolate for your delight?
1: Sorry!
0: Nougat and caramel golden light? And don't forget the hazelnut in every bite!
1: Sorry!
0: A hazelnut in every bite!
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7: Yeah. Day one. We're in Lapland being pulled along on a sledge by a team of reindeer. There's Donna and Blitzkrieg and Rudolph and Giuliani and Prancer and Strictly Come Dancer and Comet and Curries. Charlotte and Mr. Timmis have all the WH Trav punters and a long convoy of lovely sleighs behind us. And we're off to meet Santa. Oh, the only way I could be more excited is if you plugged me in at the mains and told me I'd been made Mayor of Budley Salterton whilst force-feeding me turkey rissoles dunked in mincemeat.
6: The drive should take about 2 hours. If I could ask you to get your arms and legs in the sleigh at all times.
8: I'm sorry, Giles, but I won't take instructions from anyone with a beard.
7: Fair enough, and he's got the full chin meringue too. I've got my lovely Bella snuggled up by my side. Just her mother between us.
9: Oh, do stop breathing, William. It's making me feel sick. Hurry up, driver. Trot on.
7: I'm actually hoping we'll be able to pin down this elusive wedding date while we're here. It's just I'm pretty keen to start a family, you know, make some little Wembley hoglets with two tiny M's and two tiny G's.
9: I think you should cancel the wedding.
10: Brilliant.
11: Mummy!
9: No, I've been thinking about it, and no offence, Giles, but you're simply not up to the job. For a start, you've got a double barrel name.
7: I thought you'd like that.
9: No! For my Bella, I've always wanted a triple barrel, at least. Wembley hog, honestly. Think of the ghastly consequences.
7: Why, what would happen?
9: No. Jane and Dominic, ghastly consequence. No one in the village would even talk to them after the wedding.
7: I do love Bella.
9: I fail to see what that has to do with anything. Now, when we get back, I'm going to put Bella back on the market and see if we can get it to go to sealed bids or something.
11: Mother!
7: Does this mean I'm not invited for Christmas Day?
9: Absolutely. Not after the bonfire night, Kersker.
7: You show me in the bump where it says you shouldn't dry fireworks in an aga.
11: Have you asked Daddy about this?
9: Don't say it, darling. You'd only offer an opinion.
7: Oh, stop, stop, look. Some kids are chucking snowballs.
6: These are the local children. They love to play games with the visitors.
11: Oh, bless, look, they're so little.
9: Criminals, I suspect. Why aren't they in school?
6: Well, it's 6 p.m. and it's the 23rd of December. School is finished.
9: Exactly. Giles, return fire. We're under attack.
12: Oh, that one nearly got me.
7: What? Right on the nose, Mr. Timmis. It's got a bit red.
12: I know. Give us a hand. We're outnumbered.
11: Go on, Giles. He showed them the old Wembley hog throwing
9: rod. If one of those hits me, I'm warning you.
7: I'll draw their fire.
9: Right! Who threw that?
11: Now, Mother, they're only children. They didn't know.
9: Who threw that?
7: Now, Mrs. Wells, oh, Lord, her eyes have gone black all the way up to the lids. Whoa.
11: Mummy!
12: Now, steady now. It's only a game.
6: They're just little kids. Please be careful.
7: Oh, I think someone's going to get hurt.
9: I certainly hope so.
7: I really think you ought to...
9: Bingo! One idiot down!
11: Oh, poor Giles, you're right on the side of the head!
9: From point blank range, too. Skills.
11: Giles?
12: Giles?
6: I think he's concussed.
7: Oh, ow. My head's got an ache, but sort of inside it. Yeah, it's hard to explain. Oh, where am I? I think when the snowball hit me, I must have slid right into a crevice. Same thing happened in the showers at school, but this is different. Can't see much. Just steep walls of bluish ice and a light at the end of the... Hang on, who's that?
13: Hello,
10: I'm Rudolph.
7: You're a reindeer, talking with your mouth.
10: Yes, that's right. I'm Rudolph.
7: You know, you remind me of someone. Massive red nose, covered in fur, no trousers. Brian Blessed.
10: I realize this must be a little strange for you, but try not to worry.
7: No, I'm actually fine with talking animals. I once thought my tortoise was talking to me, but it turned out Mum's had left Woman's Hour on again. Explain why his lips didn't sync up with Jenny Murray and why he kept banging on about getting a doula. So, am I dead? You know, is this the afterlife? It's less pebbly than I'd hoped.
10: I think you're still a little confused, Giles. Mm. I'll tell you a joke to cheer you up. Oh. What do you call a deer with no eyes?
7: Blind Blitzen. Stevie Wonder.
10: No. No idea.
7: Right, well then you shouldn't really ask. It was pretty confusing. No eyes at all. Yuck.
10: No, no idea. Like, oh, okay. What do you call a deer with no legs and no eyes?
7: Bambi's mum after a week. Oh, you know, this is horrible. I mean, is it still alive? Where are the legs?
10: No, still no idea. Still no idea.
7: No, me neither.
10: Let's get going, shall we? Mm. There's much for us to do.
7: Right.
13: Come on, Rudolph, where have you been? Oh, you found him.
10: Wow!
7: An elf! You're very small. Sort of like Tom Cruise, only not as odd.
13: I'm Elfie the Elf.
7: Oh, good name.
13: Yeah, easy to remember.
7: What was it again?
13: Elfie.
7: Right.
13: And you are the chosen one.
7: No, I'm Giles Wimbleyhawk, 2 M's, 2 G's from Budley Salterton. I'm not the chosen one.
10: You are.
7: No, I'm never the chosen one. Even at school, football, never chosen. They went with Wheezy Johnson before me. And if I was the only one left, they'd stick a shirt on the school beagle and make him play. Only ever been chosen once, actually, and that was in a police lineup looking for a short Indonesian woman with no teeth. Still not sure how that happened.
13: No, listen. We work for Father Christmas.
7: No way. Wow. That would be pretty much my dream job of all time. Yeah, apart from Mayor of Budley Salterton, corduroy model, pudding taster, or Neil Diamond.
13: Is Neil Diamond a job?
7: 24/7, my little friend. 24/7.
13: Charles, the wicked Ice Queen has taken Princess Bella and locked her in the tower. Forever.
10: Well, or until a very rich chap with at least 3 surnames comes along.
13: And she's threatening to destroy Christmas forever. Giles, it's up to you to defeat her, win back your true love, and save Christmas.
7: Right.
10: Will you do it?
7: Nope. Can't. Sorry. Not much for heroic impossible challenges, me. I mean, I once tried to order a normal white coffee in a cup from Starbucks as a dare, but apart from that... Anyway, look, sorry, I've got to find my way back to where the sledges are and my lovely Bella.
10: All that world is gone, Giles.
7: What?
10: It's disappeared like a dad on Christmas afternoon when the washing up's being done.
7: Golly, in the shed, eh?
13: You must travel to her ice castle. It's the only way back to Budley Salterton and the love of your life.
7: My tortoise, Slow Giles.
10: Bella.
7: Right.
10: Follow me. We have far to go.
7: Yeah, I mean, you can't marry a tortoise, can you? Where would you put the veil? Well, is it me or is it getting colder out here?
10: Maybe you should put on some long trousers.
7: Yeah, holidays though. Gotta wear shorts. Them's the rules.
10: Wow! Is that a goblin?
13: Yup, this is his inn.
7: We're having a bit of a pit stop. This place is full of the oddest looking creatures. There's goblins and pixies and imps. Oh my! To be honest, it's all a little bit scary. Uh-oh, here comes the landlord.
14: Have you been to a harvester before?
7: Right, makes sense.
10: Yes, that's why we chose to come here. Now, Giles, take my advice, don't eat from the salad bar.
7: Why, is it unhealthy?
10: No, but there's a leprechaun asleep in the bacon bits.
7: Uh-oh, elf and safety.
13: Put a coin in the box.
7: Sorry, everyone.
10: Right, I'll have the nuts and seeds mixed bucket, please.
13: Marshmallow soup with gobstruck for croutons, please.
7: And I'll have the special, thanks.
14: Very good. And a drink.
7: I could murder a Sprite.
14: I'll get the food.
7: Mmm, ding-dong merrily on Yumsk.
10: Giles, will you concentrate? There's very little time.
13: Things have been in balance here for years, but the Wicked Queen is suddenly gaining power.
7: Mm, that's exactly what my dad says about Peter Mandelson.
13: She's already launched an attack on Santa by getting your human post office to handle his letters this year.
10: Chaos.
7: You think you've got problems? I tried to get the post office to deliver a load of red rubber bands to my house, found the whole lot scattered up the street.
14: Right. One marshmallow soup.
13: Me?
14: Bucket of seed mix.
10: How lovely.
14: And who ordered the medicine?
7: Ah, awkward. So maybe it was the missing leg off your blind deer friend, eh? So no harm done? No, sorry.
15: Shall we go?
7: Yeah. Can I get a doggy bag for that? Deary bag, whatever.
16: Good news. We've reached the tower, and we're hiding until nightfall so that we have more time to get scared, I think. The ice tower's massive. It's like a sort of grey, icy helter-skelter with the slide ripped off. Think Chessington in February.
13: Giles, look, I can see Bella. She's right at the top of the tower.
16: Oh, have you ever seen anything more beautiful?
15: Yes.
13: Yes.
16: Yeah, me too. Still, but soft what light from yonder window breaks. It is the east and Bella looks livid.
17: Let me out. You can't keep me here. I'm a princess and I'm about to open such a can of fairy tale whoop-ass. You'll be pulling pink sparkles out of your backside for a year.
16: Oh, that's my Bella. Right, listen, I think I've got a plan. The tower's made of ice, right?
15: Right.
16: Does anyone have a hairdryer?
13: No.
16: Damn.
15: Well, that was it, a hairdryer.
16: Yeah. Yeah, I toyed with a scheme involving salt, but I thought it might take too long.
15: Why not sneak up to the tower and see if you can talk to Bella?
16: Ooh, good plan.
13: I'll keep a lookout for the ice queen.
16: Okay. Oh, this is crazy. Bella! Bella!
17: Giles, my prince! You've come to rescue me with a brilliant plan!
16: Yep, that's right. So, do you have the key?
17: Of course I don't have the key. Why would I have the key?
16: Right. Phase two. Do you have a ladder?
17: Right. Listen. No ladder, no key. No magic carpet, no parachute, no collapsible pocket escalator. Okay? I'm stuck.
16: Jet boots?
17: No.
16: Jet boots.
17: I'm gonna kill you.
16: I've got it. Bella! Bella! Let down your hair!
17: What?
16: Let down your hair and I'll climb up it.
17: Giles, I've got a bob.
16: Right. Has Bob got long hair?
17: Giles, you've come to rescue me and you have no plan, no ladder, no prezi for me, and I'm in a tower made of ice with no gin!
16: Please, Bella, don't shout! The Wicked Queen will hear you!
18: Why are we whispering?
16: In case the Wicked Queen hears us.
18: Right. And what do you think she'd do if she did?
16: Oh, it would end very badly, because she's an awful, miserable old you're the Wicked Queen, aren't you?
18: What? How did one say simple as you guess?
16: Crown made of ice, hair made of ice, glaring coal black eyes, bluish face, dunno, just had a feeling, really.
17: Giles, you punch her on the nose!
16: Okay! She's made of ice!
18: Well, will it be more fun to kill you now, or keep you alive until I've destroyed Christmas and sold Bella and then kill you?
16: Sorry, what were the options again?
17: Giles, do something. I'm sitting on a chair made of ice and my bottom's gone to sleep.
16: Okay, try not to wake it. Remember what happened in Cairo?
17: Oh, yes, they must have washed the salad.
16: Yeah.
18: Silence!
16: Right. Well, anyway, you're outnumbered, you frost-faced fiend. Because if you look over there, are my friends, Rudolph and Elfie, who have both been tied up and had their heads shoved in the snow. Oh, broadless St. George.
18: Precisely. Now, be a good oaf and go and bring me Father Christmas so I can dispense with all of you, all in one go.
16: No way. I'll never do it.
18: Does it slide?
16: Ooh, yumsk.
17: Giles, think head, not tummy.
16: Too late. Sorry. Yummy yum.
18: Now, I'm giving you 3 seconds to get out of here before I turn you into a corduroy icicle. One.
16: Was there any more Turkish delight?
18: Two.
17: Giles, save yourself, then save me. Actually, save me first.
16: I mean, really, just a nibble of Turkish would really help me to...
18: Three. Right. Ice time.
16: Oh, dear. Well, the spell she did on Rudolph and Elfie hasn't worn off. They're frozen solid. I've pushed a stick into them, but as lollies go, reindeer and elf are not the best. I built a fire next to this riverbank. I had to use wood in the end. None of the snow would burn. Oh, I'm useless. Bella's still locked in the tower. Christmas is on the brink of being destroyed forever. And worst of all, I'm completely out of Turkish delight. It wouldn't make any difference to anyone if I'd never even existed. May as well just end it all and jump in that river.
19: Hello? Hello, my name's Clarence. I'm an angel. Well, nearly anyway, and I'm here to show you, Giles, that if you weren't here... Well, come here, son. Take my hand.
16: Okay. Wow! We're in Bud! Lovely old Budley Salterton. How did we get here?
19: I'm here to show you just what a wonderful life it really is and what the world would be like if you had never existed.
16: Well, there's Mr. Figgis's fudgery. I worked there for 3 summers, you know. It seems different. Where's old Mr. Figgis?
19: Oh, there he is, coming out of the pantry with his famous fudge in his hand.
16: Looks busier than in my day.
19: Yes, but look in the window, Giles.
16: My bespoke fudge!
6: It's not there.
20: It's not there because you were never here to invent it.
16: The Budley Fudgery with no Stilton and Starburst fudge. It's unthinkable. I know we only ever sold one box and Heston Blumenthal never came back, but even still.
20: And that's not the only difference, Giles. Look over there.
12: Now, come along, class. Follow me.
16: Why, it's my old teacher, Mr. Timmis.
20: Yes, if you'd never been to Budley Prep, he'd never have had that breakdown and he'd still be happily teaching today.
16: Right. Wow! My old house! Except this one's bigger and looks nicer.
20: Yes, with you never having been there to fiddle with the still, your dad's parsnip and crabapple brandy wins awards from the South Moulton Wine Guild.
16: Oh.
20: The shed would never have exploded and killed Mrs. Benson's swan, leading to the fire at Budley Library and the war with Ottery St. Mary.
16: Yeah, right. Look, have you got anything that was better for my having been here?
20: Did you ever prevent a run on the bank?
16: Nope.
20: Or stop a property developer from building cheap, ugly housing?
16: In Bud? He'd have had to get past the planners. No chance. This place was voted NIMBY capital of South Devon. They were going to put a plaque up, but the parish blocked it.
20: Right, I think we'd better go back.
16: What you're saying is that if I'd never existed, the world would be a substantially better place.
20: Look, I'm trying to get my wings here. Please don't jump in the river.
16: Why would I jump in the river now? Charles Wembley Hogg has yet to make his mark on the world. You've shown me that. No, I'm not jumping in any river. I've got a princess to rescue.
13: Oh. Who are you talking to, Giles?
16: Well, there was an angel, Clarence. Oh,
15: pull the other one. It's got bells on it.
16: Ow. Oh, I see. You actually have... Sorry. Never mind. Teacher says every time a bell rings, an angel gets their fudge.
15: Giles, I think it's time.
13: We'd better take you to see the boss.
16: Father Christmas, I'm there!
13: Okay. Now, this road leads all the way back to Santa's house.
16: And it's yellow. It's a yellow brick road. Oh, slushy.
15: Yes, that's not actually bricks, it's snow.
16: Still, yellow though.
13: Yeah, it's Blitzen. He gets a bit excited when he flies.
16: Right. It's not still up there, is he? Yeah, that's gone right through my flip-flop. Wow, elf-tastic.
13: Here we are, Giles. Santa's grotto.
16: Is he? I always rather liked him. This is awesome.
21: Attention all elves, this is a staff announcement. We regret to announce that the office Christmas party has been cancelled this year due to an unexpected workload.
13: Oh, not again.
21: This is a staff announcement. Due to adverse weather conditions, all elves are politely reminded to wear their twinkly rubber overboots at all times.
16: Elf and safety, eh?
15: Put a coin in the box, Giles.
16: Right.
21: Staff announcement. Would any elf not on a dedicated workstation please report to the packing room where they have lost the end of the sellotape? That's all spare elves to the packing room for a lost tape end emergency, please.
16: This is amazing.
13: Oh, heads up. Here comes the boss.
16: Oh, Father Christmas. Well, how do I look?
15: Just fine, Giles. Relax.
16: Okay. Ho, ho, yo, oh, what is that, my elf fiddle? Is that the man that stands up in his crib? Yo, check it out. That's how we resolve. Boom. What's going on? Yo, yo, yo, welcome to my crib, yo. Let me ask you this. Who are you? I'm Giles Wembley Hawk, 2 M's, 2 G's.
22: Oh, sorry, old bean. I was using my default shopping centre voice. It's where I do most of my appearances these days, and this is how Demute and Ting speak.
16: Not at Charterhouse, they don't.
22: True dat. Look, I use whatever voice makes people most comfortable. Giles, you're posher than Pate on a frock coat, so I use this voice.
16: I like it.
22: Your neighbour, born and bred in Budley Salterton, I go like that and say, ooh, I passed in your stock in my dock. All right. When I'm up north, I say, hey, I keep thumper lumper coat for Christmas. I'll see what I can do.
16: Oh, that's very clever.
22: Why, aye, it puts people at their ease, Giles.
16: Italian?
22: Now then, how are we going to get your Bella back from that frigid freak and stop her destroying Christmas?
16: Hmm? Oh, you know about that, do you?
15: He knows everything, Giles.
16: Wow. Even what's in against us?
22: Yes, and the Wicked Queen can expect a particularly grotty stocking this year. Just 2 tickets for Jedward in concert and an iPhone.
16: An iPhone?
23: Wake up, Giles! iPhones are so last year, bruv!
16: Right, 2007. How is she going to destroy Christmas, by the way?
22: I'll tell you exactly.

0: drip, drip, drip of negativity, slowly undoing the joy of Christmas by recanting a spell that goes,
1: it was all different in my day,
0: and
1: you can't even put a tree up without offending our Muslim friends,
0: and I suppose we'll have to eat vegan nut roast this year because of climate change, and my personal favourite,
1: of course, will be bringing his civil partner again, and we'll have to pretend that Jesus wouldn't have hated that.
0: Honestly, Christmas is as good as that gets. Sometimes I think it's wasted on half of the people who it's aimed at.
2: Oh, me too. Do you know, when I first heard Wizard sing I wish it could be Christmas every day, I thought, yes, finally, someone who thinks like I do. 365 days a year of insane silliness, relentless good cheer and mucking about. It'd be like living inside Giles Brandreth.
0: And that, Giles, is why you are going to defeat the Wicked Queen. Huh? She may be more relentlessly negative than the EastEnders Christmas special with Morrissey as a guest star, but you, Giles, can defeat her with your sheer, baffling, unfounded English hope.
2: Cripes. Good. Sounds like a plan. I'll get Bella back, defeat the witch, and then save Christmas. Any chance of a feed up first?
0: You see? He's a genius!
2: Uh-oh. What's that?
0: The bell to say that Christmas lunch is ready.
2: But Christmas is still 2 days away.
0: Yes, and this is practice dinner number 363.
2: Get in! Yes! I have come home! Oops. Sorry, bud. Day two, I think. Everything's gone a bit strange. Ooh. Well, that was magnificent. Christmas dinner with all the trimmings, followed by all the trimmings again, and then put Stilton mince pies, satsumas, Yule log, or at least I think that's what Santa predicted. Then we sort of pushed on through into turkey sangers and cold sprouts, ding-dong merrily on Lish. I've been sent out to the stables to feed the reindeer. I'm not taking it personally. We've all had a sprout. The plan is that tonight we harness these guys up and then Santa, Rudolph, Elfie and me fly full pelt at the Wicked Queen's place and unleash the Christmas spirit like a thunderbolt made of frozen Baileys. Blam! Now, apparently there's a bucket of reindeer food here, so... Oh, here we are. Ooh, give it a little test nibble. Oh, Lord, no. Oh, that's grim. Ugh. All sort of oaty. It's like muesli, only with no raisins or milk or muesli. And just gets bigger in your mouth. Now, I think I'll pop to the kitchen to get this lot some of our scrummy leftovers. Oh, pardon, mate. I might have to have a lie down. Please wake up. They're coming.
3: Giles. Giles, are you in there? It's time to... Whoa, it smells like a Brussels sprout cemetery in here. What's going on?
4: Hello. Look at them all. They look completely bloated. Wake up, guys. Donna, Blitzen, what's Giles done to you?
3: I'll never take off in that condition.
2: Well, Dancer looks all right. Although I did leave her in charge of the mulled wine.
3: What did you feed them, Giles?
5: What's going on here? Why aren't the reindeer all harnessed up?
3: Giles gave them a full Christmas dinner.
2: Oh, no. Oh, sorry. I thought they'd like it.
5: Of course they like it. It's Christmas dinner. What's not to like?
6: Sprouts.
5: Oh, tell me you didn't give them Christmas pud. That always sets them off.
2: Only a little one. Each.
3: Uh-oh.
5: Right, well, clearly this lot can't fly now.
2: I don't know. Donna nearly took off with that one.
4: Oh, I can't pull this sledge on my own. It's much too heavy.
0: There's only one thing for it.
2: Replacement bus service.
7: Day two, later. It's a bit hard to speak with the bit in my mouth.
0: Mush!
7: Ow!
2: I've been roped in alongside Rudolph, and Santa's glued magic antlers to my head to make me fly. I like them, but it's a shame because I had to take my own pair off and they had lights on.
0: Mash!
7: Ow!
2: Honestly, never meet your heroes. Right, here goes. First we run along the ground, and then...
4: Keep pace with me, Giles. Just enjoy it. You have to have a smile on your face to fly.
2: Yeah, it's not easy with the bit in. It's like grinning with a Dutch Oaten biscuit in your mouth. You want to, but you can't.
3: You can do it, Giles.
0: Give it all you've got. As long as you believe it, then you can fly.
3: Come on!
2: Yes, I'm doing it.
0: He's up.
3: Go, Giles, go!
2: I'm actually doing it. I'm flying.
0: Keep believing.
2: Right. I'm walking in the air, I'm walking through the moonlit sky. The people far below, below, below, below.
0: Good going, Chelsea.
2: Below.
0: The ice tower's in sight. Snow's down, Rudolph.
2: Oh, Bella, I'm coming.
3: So much for the sneak attack.
2: I'm coming, Bella, look. I'm a reindeer.
3: Giles Wembley Hog, is that you?
2: Yeah, I've come to rescue you.
3: I knew you would. It's the exact opposite of what I've daubed on the walls of this cell, but I knew you'd come. What's that in your mouth?
2: It's a bridle.
3: How come you said no when I asked you to do that?
2: Not now, Bella.
3: Giles?
2: Oh, no. It's the Ice Queen.
3: You can't fly.
2: Can't I?

0: Aren't I?
1: Yeah, them absurd.
0: Oh, maybe you're right.
1: Face it, Giles. You're no more a flying reindeer than I'm a Liberal Democrat.
0: Oh, she's right. I can't do this.
1: Giles, no!
2: Giles, think of something that makes you happy.
0: Right. Okay, happy thought. Neil Diamond visits me and Slow Giles, and we play a game of up periscopes in the lower fifth cake tent at Charterhouse. Whoa! Too high! Too much happy thought!
3: Down a bit!
4: Oh, well done,
5: Charles!
4: You made it in the window!
5: And I did. Oh, I think I snagged an antler on your sill.
6: Now what?
5: Oh,
6: thank you, Charles. You've delivered Father Christmas right to me, and with him out of action, there'll be no new trainers for the Chads or knitted Meccano hoomers for the home counties. I couldn't have done it without you.
5: Oh, no. What have I done?
6: And there goes your happy thought. So you could no longer fly, Peter Pants. Now, you're both stuck up here in my icy tower.
5: Not as stuck up as you, you horrible anti-Christmas old witch.
6: How dare you?
5: How dare you try to destroy Christmas? I mean, what sort of monster are you?
6: Oh, Christmas is ghastly and you know it. All over the world, people get together with families they hate just to see how long they can last before they all give in, shove the entire clan inside the turkey and roast it.
5: Christmas is wonderful. Families that barely speak get together and barely speak again, but with the distraction of silly telly and lots of food, prezzies and booze. If you can't enjoy that, you may as well give up on life and become, I don't know, Louis Walsh.
6: Christmas is awful. Stupid presents.
5: Slippers in the shape of Garfield. Genius. You will never dent my love of tat.
6: The credit card bill?
5: It's on credit, duh. My father, Peter Wembley-Hogg, says the government will step in and bail you out as long as you're prepared to lose over 60 billion. And I am.
6: Socks when you wanted diamonds.
5: Socks when you wanted socks. Socks with diamond shapes in them. Socks with Neil Diamond in them, knitted by your granny. You'll never defeat me. My love of Christmas is as solid as the lump of icy stone that is your heart.
3: Giles, you so utterly rock right now, I might even give you an early prezzy.
5: Oh, antlers on or off?
3: Usuals.
5: Right.
6: Well then, if you won't give in, I'll just have to kill you with a freezing spell.
3: Excuse me, Giles, I've just got something to do that I should have done years ago. Mother, shut up or I'll punch you right on your icy nose.
6: How dare you, you ungrateful child!
3: You were warned.
5: Ouch. That was Bella's special Christmas punch. And trust me, I don't mean the one with Pim's and orange peel floating in it.
7: Bella! Giles, you've done it!
5: Wow, how'd you get up here?
3: Daz.
5: Genius.
8: The ice cream, she's completely shattered.
5: She's shattered. I'm done for.
3: Oh, Gilesy, my hero.
8: Yes, well played, Giles.
3: My Giles. So brave, Giles. Giles? Giles?
0: Oh, what's going on?
3: Oh, Giles, you're awake.
0: What happened?
3: There was a snowball fight.
1: And a silly fathead walked right into my line of fire.
0: I had the most amazing dream. And you were there, Charlotte, as an elf. And Mr. Timmis, you were a reindeer.
9: Did I have very big antlers?
0: Wopsters. And you were my Princess Bella.
3: Oh.
0: And you, Mrs. Wells, you were a cold, evil witch.
3: Oh, Giles, you were so brave.
0: Was I really?
3: Of course you were, Gilesy. The way you bravely blacked out and fell off the sledge was wonderful. Well done.
1: Can we press on now, please?
3: Mother, get out of the sledge.
1: I beg your pardon?
3: Get out. You can walk yourself back to the airport. Giles and I are going to meet Father Christmas with these good people here, and you can have the Christmas you've always dreamed of, alone and angry. Season's greeting to you, Mother.
0: Crikey, Bella, that was awesome.
1: Well, I've never been... I shall complain about Wembley-Hogg travel the moment I return.
9: Sorry, we're closed over Christmas.
1: Typical. Well, that's the European Union for you. Goodbye.
3: You guys go on. I'll bring Giles.
9: Well, have a lovely
3: Bye.
9: Time.
3: Trot on. Come on, brave soldier. Up you get.
0: Right.
3: Excuse me, driver. Would you give my boyfriend a hand?
10: Yeah, on you get, player. That was well tough what you guys did.
0: I knew it. Your Father Christmas.
11: I don't know what you mean. Now, where would you like to go?
3: Well, I've always wanted to go to New York.
0: New York, New York, so good. They named it New York two times. No, that's not right, is it?
11: New York, eh? Don't see why not. Off we go. Hey, yeah.
3: Whoa! We're flying! I don't believe it!
0: Start spreading my news. I'm leaving a spray.
3: Right, Giles, stop that. Now that we're alone, I've got a better idea.
0: Really? What could possibly be better than singing? Oh, I see.
3: Put these antlers on and switch that thing off, will you?
12: Oh, Norks. Right. Well, Merry Christmas.
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0: with bottom.
1: Well, for the land's sake, Professor Thistleway. Mm-hmm. Land of Goshen, you're getting to be quite a stranger around here. Ain't seen you for a month of Sundays.
0: Yes, we had a very busy semester up at the academy.
1: Well, just a second, Professor. There's Eb calling me out there.
0: Of course.
2: Well, hold your dead-burned horses. I'm coming, son.
3: Here's your consigned lumber.
0: Miss Peters. You're doing a little carpenter work.
3: Oh, how do you do, Professor Thistleway? And now we're going to make an airplane.
0: Yeah. An airplane? Dear me. You don't mean to say you aspire to be an aviator.
3: And do what?
0: Aspire. Aspire, you were...
3: Well, I do on warm days.
1: No, no. Well, I say, Professor Thistleway, maybe you can give us your hand here.
3: Yeah.
1: I got a book about flying from the library, but I can't seem to get much out of it. How does an airplane fly, anyhow?
0: Well, I'm not an aviator, but I understand the theory. In the ordinary airplane, we have one or more parallelograms propelled by an internal combustion engine.
1: Yes.
0: As the forward velocity increases, there is a corresponding increase of pressure upon the parallelograms to a point where gravitational attraction is overcome.
1: Oh.
0: Is that clear?
1: Yes. Yes, that's clear enough, Professor, but what I want to know is how the darn thing flies.
3: Yes, how does it get off the ground?
1: Yes.
0: But that's precisely what I've explained to you. Here, now take a parallelogram.
1: Well, you take it, Eb.
3: I'll take it, but you have to pay for sending it.
0: No, no. A parallelogram. An oblong surface.
1: Oh, yeah.
0: Assume it moves forward at an increasing velocity. Now, as there...
3: With what?
0: Velocity. Velocity. You know what velocity is, don't you?
3: Yes, sure I do. When I was a kid, I used to ride one.
0: Oh, but you don't ride a velocity.
1: No, of course you don't, Dad.
0: Certainly not.
1: What you rode was a cyclopedia.
0: Oh, for heaven's sake, people don't ride cyclopedias.
1: They don't.
0: You're talking utter nonsense. They don't ride cyclopedias
3: because the pedals hurt their feet.
0: Exactly. Because the pedals hurt their feet. Oh, the pedals don't hurt their feet. There aren't any pedals. A cyclopedia is a book.
1: Now, just a minute, Professor. We ain't interested in books. You see, we want to find out how an airplane flies.
0: And that's precisely what I'm trying to tell you. Now, as I say, the plane moves forward with increasing speed. As it does so, the increasing pressure buoys you up.
3: How's that?
0: Buoys you up. You know what that means, don't you?
1: Yeah, you bet I do. That's what my old man used to say in the morning. Boys, you up?
0: No, not boys. Not boys.
1: But that's what you just said.
0: Yeah. Oh, very well, then. Buoys.
3: What?
0: Buoy.
3: What you trying to do, scare me?
0: No, I'm not trying to scare you. I'm trying to tell you how the plane leaves the ground. How it overcomes the force of gravitation.
1: Well, just a second. Just what is this here gravitation, Professor? Do we have to put that in the airplane?
0: No, no, certainly not. You must know what gravitation is.
1: Mm.
0: For instance, you couldn't leave the Earth, could you, and go out into space?
1: No, of course you couldn't.
0: Well, there you are. Now, why couldn't you?
1: Because you've got to stay here and mind the store.
0: Oh, no, no, that isn't right. You...
1: Well, it certainly is right. Say, I'd like to know who's going to run things if I go gallivanting off into space.
0: But I'm talking about the laws of gravitation.
1: Yeah.
0: Haven't you ever heard how the laws of gravitation were found?
3: Yeah. I didn't even know they'd been lost.
0: Oh, I mean how they were discovered. You've heard the story of Sir Isaac Newton, haven't you?
1: Yep, nope, never heard that one.
0: Well, he was seated under an apple tree one day, and an apple fell and struck him on the head. So, what is it? What
1: struck him on the head, eh? Say, that's a pretty darn good story, Eb.
3: Funny,
1: is that, Eb? Yeah. Say, did you ever hear the one about the two Irish fellows?
3: Yeah, tell him that one, Zeb. That's a very funny one, too.
0: No, but look, yeah, I'm not telling you a funny story. No, I'm endeavoring to explain gravitation. Now, when this apple fell, what do you think Newton discovered?
3: A worm in it.
0: Oh, he didn't. He discovered the law of universal gravitation. discovered that every atom in the physical universe attracts every other atom.
3: Attracts what?
0: Atom. Atom.
1: Yes, you know, Eb. Atom. That was Eve's husband.
3: Oh! Well, was Adam and Eve flying the airplane?
0: No. Never mind the airplane. I don't know anything about airplanes.
3: Well, it took you a long time to find it out.
1: Yes, wasting our time with a lot of foolish talk. We got to get busy building this plane, Professor. Come on.
0: Well, now, may I inquire if you intend to build it out of this lumber here?
1: Yep.
0: It looks rather heavy to me.
1: Well, that's what this book here said to use.
0: And what do you propose to make the propeller out of?
3: The what?
0: The propeller.
3: Well, you mean that there fan thing up in front?
0: Yes, if you prefer to call it a fan.
3: We ain't going to have any. Yeah, see, we figure when we get up in the sky, there'll be enough breeze without it.
0: Oh, but I say, now you can't...
3: Hey, want something, Professor Thistlewaite, or did you just come in to talk? You see, we got to get going on this job here and get it finished.
0: Yes, I came for some information. A young new bride approached me yesterday about purchasing stock in the Barnes Universal Duplex Fire Escape Company.
3: Yeah, but we ain't going to buy none of the stock. That there Major Barnes is crazy.
0: Oh, I wouldn't say that. I heard him speak at the Squidsville Chamber of Commerce luncheon yesterday, and he impressed me as being a rather intelligent chap.
3: Well, what did he talk about?
0: Oh, he discussed industrial problems, mostly steel and coal.
3: How's that?
0: I say he talked about steel and coal.
1: Well, how's the best way to steal it?
3: That Major Barnes is crazy, always shooting off his mouth.
0: On the contrary. He's a very convincing speaker. He has the knack of bringing things home to you that you've never known before.
1: Bringing things home to you that you've never known before,
0: yes. For example, he related an incident that occurred to him in Alaska. Now, although it was nearly noon, it was so dark that he couldn't see his hands in front of him. Because in Alaska...
3: That's nothing. I couldn't see my hands in front of me yesterday noon right here in Corn Center.
0: Oh, come, Mr. Peters. It wasn't dark here yesterday noon. Why couldn't you see your hands in front of you?
3: I had them in my pocket.
0: Oh, but I'm talking about darkness. Major Barnes staggered along the trail in the pitch dark and bitter cold. 60 below. He said that...
3: Below what?
0: Below zero. Every step was tortured.
1: Well, Professor, what zero?
0: Nothing. Every step was...
3: How much was it above?
0: Why, nothing. Every step was tortured. And he had nothing...
3: How's that?
0: I said nothing. Nothing
1: but... You're
0: sort
1: of making a lot of fuss about nothing, wasn't he?
0: Oh, I say, will you please allow me to finish the story? Yes. He had nothing but one dog. And he covered the last 50 miles with no dogs at all. And do you know why?
3: Certainly, because there was no hot dog stand.
0: Oh, you fellows are impossible. Impossible.
1: Well, sort of rushes in and rushes out without no special reason, don't he?
3: Yeah. Well, let's get going with this here dad-darn airplane.
1: Yes, we better get busy on it. All right, give me that board there and we'll start.
3: You want to send me that in there?
1: Yes. Yeah. Say, Eb, you know, the thing that sort of puzzles me is about bringing things home to you that you never knowed before.
3: Oh, shucks. That's nothing. There's been a fella right here in Corn Center that's been doing that for years.
1: You mean the preacher?
3: No, the laundry man.
1: Well, come on.
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0: Son of Cliché, written by Rob Grant and Doug Naylor, starring Christopher Barry, Nick Maloney, Nick Wilson. 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
2: This is Dave Hollands, Stellar Trader Class D, calling EarthCon 7, Beta 7. I'm still alone on the Melissa 5. The others are still dead. I'm still 7 trillion light years away from Earth. Yesterday, we hit a space storm. Acid rain, fireballs, meteors, radiation. Brightened up in the afternoon, though. Hab, the ship's computer, tells me I've gone space crazy through loneliness. Oh, and a giant chicken has stolen both my hats.
3: Dave.
2: What is it, Hap?
3: There's an intruder in the outer rim.
2: Oh, it's not that alien who massacred the crew, is it? If it is, tell him he's not welcome here.
3: No, Dave. It's a different form. I have a bioscan readout. Skin? Hard, impervious exterior. Central nervous system, single spine central. Capabilities, limitless. Function, survival.
2: Oh, hell, I don't stand a chance.
3: Height, 4 inches.
2: Unless maybe I stand on it.
3: Origin, Earth.
2: Earth? What does it have?
3: It's a biro, Dave.
2: A pen? Have, a pen is not a creature.
3: Oh, yes, it is, Dave. It's a perfectly developed organism.
2: My God, you admire it, don't you?
3: I admire its perfection, Dave.
2: What am I talking about? It's just a pen. Made by man.
3: No, Dave. The Earth pens, you know, are a colony from the home planet which spread its spores throughout the universe. They reproduce by cloning themselves in dark, dry, secluded places. Usually the back of a sofa. The byproduct of the cloning process is very often a fork and a pink comb.
2: Hab, are you telling me pens are more intelligent than man?
3: Certainly.
2: What, smarter than Einstein even?
3: Einstein was bright. But it was his pen who was the real genius.
2: Now, wait a minute. Now, hold it.
3: The creature is moving. It's in the hole, Dave.
2: Moving? How?
3: When pens are ready to leave Earth, they excrete their blue spinal fluid into the pocket of their Earth servant. Then, over 48 hours, they produce by symbiosis an atomic rocket fuel and blast off for their mother planet.
2: But what does it want, Hab? What's it doing on the ship?
3: I'll broadcast its emotional scan on your audio spectrum. It wants revenge, Dave. Revenge for its clone you chewed to death.
2: Hab! That pen's insane!
3: It's trying to get out of the hole, Dave.
2: Lock the portals on the uranium cannon. Come on.
3: Okay.
2: Give me visual. Yeah, there he is. Fire! Yeah! Calling EarthCom 7 Beta 7. I killed a pen yesterday. I don't feel good about it. I feel silly. I don't know whether it was real or whether Hab just made the whole thing up to cure my space madness. Either way, it worked. Because remember that giant chicken I was ranting about? The one I said stole my hats? Well, I caught him this morning and made him get them back. This is Stellar Trader Dave Hollands with nothing further to report.
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5: Good afternoon, and welcome to what I can only describe as a feast of sport. Sport of all kind that you'll be able to see on TV. First, as ever, at 12:35, football focus with Bob Wilson. He'll be looking at football and putting it into focus. At 1 o'clock, we go to Doncaster for the 1 o'clock race at Doncaster. Then we go immediately over to Newcastle for the 1:15 at Doncaster. And that should happen... That should happen around about 1:15. At 3:30, we've got exclusive highlights of the finals of the American Pro Mud Roller Tennis Championships. And I can promise you that will be tremendously boring. But now we can go over direct to Crystal Palace for the main event of the day.
6: I'm standing outside the home of George Simpson. George is 5'2" and weighs 18 stone. To his neighbours, he's just an ordinary, unremarkable, incredibly fat sod. But George isn't ordinary, for George believes he is a man trapped inside the body of a different man.
7: I was 19 when I realised that on the outside I was George, but inside, craving to get out, was Jim.
6: What's the difference between you and Jim?
7: Well, for a start, he's slimmer than me. He's not going bald. And he's taller than I am.
6: And he's trapped inside your body?
7: Yeah. Yeah, that's right.
6: How does he fit?
7: He has to crouch. Sort of tuck his head down and squidge up his legs.
6: How else are you different from Jim?
7: Well, Jim's more intelligent, you know, better looking. He's got a really gorgeous girlfriend who's mad about him. And he's really, really, really, really, really, really rich.
6: And you want the operation to transform you into Jim, your real self?
7: But the medical council have refused.
8: We reviewed the case, yes. And we thought long and hard about what is, after all, a very complicated and painful and indeed intricate operation. And ultimately rejected it on the grounds that it was too silly. After all, what we're talking about involves a rather huge amount of money being grafted into his bank account. We're talking about transplanting a new Ferrari into his garage and finding a donor who is prepared to give up his gorgeous girlfriend.
6: And here, in the privacy of your own room, you become Jim.
7: Yeah. This is where I take off George's training shoes, his jeans and his T-shirt. Mm. And I put on Jim's training shoes, his jeans and his T-shirt.
6: They seem remarkably similar.
7: With Jim being much taller and slimmer, his clothes are that much smaller.
6: Mm-hmm. And that's why you can't get Jim's jeans past your knees.
7: Ah, right. So I hobble round my room, my size 11 feet, scrunched up in Jim's size 6 shoes, with my trousers round my ankles. And when I go outside dressed like this, people just laugh. They think I'm a Bee Gees fan or something like that.
9: If you have any comments to make about that programme, please write to Gilbert Steve Blimp Steel, 2374 Bogwell, Chelsea Street Mansions, Barnsley, London.

welcome back. And you join us at an extraordinarily interesting stage of things. It's the last piece of the 115 at Doncaster. Because we understand our cameras were in Newcastle. Extraordinary. Remarkable. And I think we're ready to go over to David Coleman back in the studio. Welcome back. Any of you just coming in from work will probably want to take your coats off. And we're still waiting for that vital Liverpool result. Remember, if Liverpool win today, they'll collect 3 points. That is 3 points. Now, a draw would mean 1 point. And if they lose, they will get no points at all. And as I talk, getting that vital Liverpool result in now. And what a surprise! What a surprise! So now it's over to Crystal Ballas. Where they line up, ready for the start of whatever they're doing.

0: Now at last, Saturday Serials presents the still more, further, even more continuing reasonably exciting adventures of Captain Invisible and his trusty sidekick, the See-Through Kid. This week's episode, The Beast from 20,000 Ardwick Street. We join the Captain and the Kid on the tennis court in their secret lair.
1: Kid, I hate playing tennis with you. You're absolutely useless.
2: I'm useless? You don't even return a shot.
1: What?
2: Which end of the court are you playing on?
1: The garden end.
2: Ah, maybe it'd be better if I stood at the opposite end.
1: Okay, kid.
3: Captain Invisible, my lord.
1: Yes, Grimes, what is it?
3: Some bloke just delivered this message. Says it's from the puzzler.
1: Quick, give it here, Grimes.
3: Here, sir?
1: No, here.
3: There?
2: Oh, thanks, Grimes.
1: Hey, what's it say, kid?
2: Hmm?
1: Remember, the puzzler always gives a little clue as to his next crime.
2: Uh-huh. It says, I'm in the bank on the corner of 34th, stealing all the money. There's easy parking facilities opposite.
1: Weird one.
2: Yeah. Well, what do you make of it, Cap?
1: I'm in the bank. Kid! Are you familiar with tri-psion logic, where the letters are afforded a value in reverse proportion to their position in the alphabet? You then apply a chi-square test, reconvert the numbers into their Romanian counterparts, and back into English?
2: Sure, what do you think I am, an asshole?
1: Well, I think I've worked it out. It says, Wuk de flang de wargle bung.
2: That's insane.
1: Right. And where is the planet of insanity?
2: Saturn!
0: And so, the Captain and the Kid leap into their interplanetary invisible rocket and head straight for the bank on 34th Street. What do you think they are, assholes?
4: Okay, Puzzler. This is Captain Invisible and his trusty sidekick, the See-Through Kid. Right, Kid? Kid? This is just me, Captain Invisible.
2: Oh, sorry, Cap. It took me ages to park the car.
4: And his trusty sidekick, the See-Through Kid.
5: You'll never take me alive, Invisible.
4: It's no use trying to escape. We've got the place surrounded.
5: Where?
4: Here.
2: And here.
5: Where? And where?
4: Look, just take our word for it.
2: We're coming in to get you.
4: Wait, Kid. He's sending out his dancing elephants.
2: Oh, no.
0: And so another adventure reaches a very, very unsatisfactory conclusion. Nothing is resolved at all. God, that makes me so mad. In fact, I'm going to write in and complain about this.
6: And now we continue our series of William Shakespeare's lesser-known plays. Adapted for radio by Dennis Ogilvy, Shakespeare's Kegan and Toshack.
7: The play, set in 1974, is a controversial one for Shakespeare scholars. Many hotly dispute the authenticity of the authorship, pointing out that Shakespeare had been dead over 300 years, and prefer to credit the manuscript to Francis Bacon, or his son, Trevor Francis Bacon. However, the tragedy of Kegane and Toshaki bears indisputable hallmarks of the bard himself. He takes an already well-known story and peoples it with famous historical figures. This case, Kegane, the hard-working and skillful Liverpool inside right, and John Toshake, this tall, lanky, Welsh centre-forward. Into this rich tapestry he weaves familiar themes of friendship, midfield ball-winning, greed, revenge, and the professional foul. The play begins in the afternoon of the 1974 FA Cup final. 12 minutes have gone, and there's no score. A section of the pitch, somewhere at Wembley. Enter Kegane.
2: Fie! A curse on it! 1,000 poxes! My temper rageth like a chained lion that seeing deer doth strain upon his leash and vent his fury on the pitiless air. Perhaps I dumbstruck be, that from my lips no sound issues. Tommy! Tom! On me head! He passeth not the ball in forward motion, but sidewaysly and backwaysward instead. Without the ball, I am an untipped spear. A eunuch on a wedding night. Tommy!
7: Enter Toshaki, chewing at gum.
8: All right, Tev.
2: Tosh.
8: Why beatest thou thy breast?
2: That bastard Smith. He clingeth to the ball as if some jewels or gold it contained.
8: Then all railings must cease. For have I not the object of your tempered lust to hand? Or rather to my foot?
2: Ah, glorious spear. Pigskin. Laced and round. No globe was more desired. Not even Helen's breast that drove Paris and all his men to war at felled great Troy.
8: To thee, then, Kev.
2: and back to thee, in one, two form.
8: Ha! This boar will fox these Geordies yet.
2: For with this foot, I'll drill it in the net.
7: Exeunt Kigani and Toshake, running.
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7: Enter Kigani and Toshake, rejoicing.
8: Hurrah! A great goal struck with speed.
2: Thanks, Tosh.
8: Come, let me now embrace thee in my arms. And then a kiss.
2: A kiss?
8: Aye, such a kiss laid full upon thy ruby lips.
2: No tongues?
8: No tongues, sweet Kevin. Although my desire smoulders fit to set my soul afire.
7: Yes. And with me in the studio, theatre critic and manager of Southampton Football Club, Laurie McMenemy. Laurie, how do you see the play so far?
10: Well, this is what British theatre's all about. I think 100% commitment, like. And I think the boy Olivia, playing Kigani's got absolutely magnificent. He's got ability and quality. And I think Sir John Gielgud. I'm looking forward to seeing him play Ray Clements in the second half. I'm a bit disappointed with Robert Powell. I think he's got a bit of ability, but he's miscast his shanks. And I think all in all, tremendous stuff. And it proves we've got the best theatre league in the world.
7: Thank you, Laurie.
11: Spanish TV presents ASSO. ASSO, Spanish Detective.
12: Louis de Smerck was dead. 100 somber silhouettes stood, heads bowed around the grave, and the dull twilight drizzle whipped down in neat parallel lines. I turned up my shirt collar against the rain. Somehow it formed a funnel which channeled the rain down the small of my back and in through my underpants. I started giggling uncontrollably. So Louis de Smerck was dead. The biggest mafia boss in Torremolinos. All the heads of the families had made the trip from Mabea. They'd all come in the same minibus to save petrol money. Someone pressed a note in my hand. Victor Del Samba wanted to see me.
13: Asso, Louis dead. But I don't want this to mean a war between the families. His son will take over all of Louis' rackets. The deck chairs, the sunglasses, and the net bag full of beach balls.
12: He can handle that. He's a big man.
13: But I have to know, Asso, who killed Louis. I want you to find him for me.
12: I already know. I was there the night he died. I was in bed with Mother. Jane Mother. She's my girl. We had made love for what seemed an eternity. The telephone rang. I remember thinking the time was around 3:30, 4 a.m. I looked at my watch. It was 12:05.
14: You a friend of Louis de Smerck?
12: Maybe.
14: Well, maybe you better go and see him at his place. Pronto.
12: Pensively, I stroked my 4-inch wide sideburns. Mother knew I was worried. Softly, she ran her fingers through the curly hairs on my back and shoulders. It's amazing how many women go absolutely berserk for that. And it's so easy to stick on, too. I got dressed, climbed into my paella esprit, and I screeched off into the night. When I got to Louis, the door was open. The lights were off. Something was wrong. Slowly, I reached into my waistband. Yes, I had clean underpants on. Louis? Louis? Louis? Silently, I pulled the Magnum 4-5 from the turnip of my flares. In the darkness, two silhouettes rushed at me. I catapulted into the room, rolled over, pivoted on my hip, and fired two shots into my foot. One of the men died for me. I picked him off in midair and shot the other three before he hit the floor. There was no sound. Then,
13: Happy birthday to you. Happy birthday to you. Happy birthday, dear Astro. Happy birthday to you.
12: I flicked on the light.
13: Louis, surprise, surprise.
12: And that's how it was, Mr. Del Samba.
13: Astro, don't feel bad. You see, you were set up. Louis had a contract out on you. He'd shipped in two out-of-town hitmen from Gibraltar. They'd rigged your birthday cake with explosives.
12: The cake?
13: Mm-hmm.
12: Mrs. Smirk, don't cut that cake. Don't... The blast tore me from my platform soles. In the space of 5 days, I had killed the entire Smirk family. It was still raining. I got in my car and tried to start it. But without my platform heels, my feet didn't reach the pedals. I got out and started to walk home.
9: Well, the remarkable thing is that it's not... We haven't... Come back. We haven't... We're back. And I think I've still got time. I'm getting a signal, actually. And I think it means I've got 2 minutes left, which should just give me enough time to say good night. No, it won't. In fact, will it? Yes, we think we can go ahead. Good night. And we've got a little more time to say good night.

John Stupor Clark here. Shut it. Here's a poem. Shut it. If you're listening to the radio, and you must be if you can hear this, that show was Son of Cliche, and it starred three men called Christopher Barry, Nick Maloney, and a little one called Nick Wilton. Sorry, my rhyming scheme is all screwed up. I'll have to start again. Shut it! That flaming show was written by Rob Grant and Doug Naylor. Music was by Peter Brewis. Al Nixon was the producer. It's not that bad. Shut it!

0: Well, that's it for another show. But the main news is I'm absolutely thrilled. I don't know if any of you have read it in the papers, but every year they have a big award ceremony for continuity announcers. No. And where this is where the absolute cream of continuity remarks are given awards. And actually, we were fortunate enough to be associated with the Best Continuity Award after a Light Entertainment Programme Award. And I'd like to play it for you now. It was first heard on April the 11th, 1983.
1: A Continuity Remark, read by Leslie Forsyth. Written and directed by Alison Reeder. Technical production by David Fleming Williams. And produced by Martin Cambridge. It's April 1983.

0: On your last trip, did you discover what the Earth people eat? 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They peel them with their metal knives. Boil them for 20 of their minutes. Then they smash them all to bits. They are clearly the most primitive people.
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0: Right, that's completed that, so it's time to call it a day. I'm off now, Mum.
1: What was the name of that chap with a croaky voice?
0: Chap with a croaky voice?
1: Yes.
0: Louis Armstrong?
1: No. The chap who decorated the hall.
0: Oh. Terry Sharp.
1: Oh, yes. Yes, Terry Sharp, that's it.
0: Why, are you thinking of having more decorating done?
1: No.
0: Why do you want to know the decorator's name?
1: I just seem to forget names more easily these days.
0: Well, I'm your daughter, Judith, and as I said, I'm off.
1: It's only 4:30.
0: I asked you this morning if I could go early.
1: Oh, yes, you did. I'd forgotten. I used to have such a good memory.
0: Mum, you've never had a good memory.
1: Well, I'd forgotten that as well.
0: I'll put a label in your coat with our address on it, just in case you forget where you live.
1: Very funny. Go on. Going anywhere nice?
0: Down to the theatre at Richmond with some friends.
1: Oh, is Alistair going?
0: No, I said friends. Bye, Sandy. Bye, Mum. Have a nice time.
2: Nicky Parsons has got the flu and can't get to work tomorrow, so I thought I'd get Anne Wilson instead.
0: Okay?
1: All right. I know who they are, you know.
0: Who?
1: Nicky Parsons and Anne Wilson.
2: Well, of course you do. They work for you. What's so remarkable about remembering their names?
1: On current form, quite a lot. Here, have Judy and Alistair had a row?
2: Oh, didn't you know? She told him she was sick of being taken for granted.
1: Oh, good for her. 2 years after David died, I went out with a man who took me for granted.
2: And you hated it?
1: No, I loved it for about 3 weeks. Then I got tired with it and gave him the push.
2: Did you and Lionel...
1: Oh, ever take each other for granted? Mm. Oh, I expect we did. But we were too much in love. It didn't seem to matter.
2: I think people must have been much nicer then.
1: No, just more innocent.
2: Mm. That's not what I heard. What about that night in a country hotel?
1: Yes, well, not that innocent. It's funny, that's the scene that Lionel's trying to rewrite in his script with the aid of Mrs. Flack.
2: Aid? I thought she talked so much she couldn't get round to doing any rewrites. Anyway, I thought you were going to sack her.
1: How can you sack a woman who breaks her ankle and insists on turning up to work on crutches?
2: True. Still, there's one good thing about her being on crutches. It'll stop her going all over the house, tidying everything up.
1: Well, upstairs, anyway.
3: You'd moved the custard tarts again, hadn't you, Mrs. Flack?
4: Crummy things.
3: I happen to like custard tarts.
4: No, I mean, I thought it would be tidier to put all the crummy things in one cupboard. You had them in with the saucepans.
3: I keep them in with the saucepans.
4: Oh, well, it's not very logical, is it?
3: Logical or not, that's where I keep my custard tarts.
4: I was just trying to be helpful.
3: Yes, I know you were. But in your state, you shouldn't be moving around. Have a biscuit and some coffee.
4: Thank you. There's something troubling you, isn't there?
3: No.
4: There is. You've been out of sorts all day. I think I know what it is.
3: Do you?
4: Yes. There are some things that aren't easy to put into words.
3: Yes, there are, Mrs. Flack. You're right.
4: Like love.
3: Pardon?
4: Like love. Here you are trying to write a love scene and you're finding it hard to put it into words. That's what's troubling you, isn't it?
3: Yes, that's what's troubling me.
4: It's funny because it's not as though you have to make anything up. I mean, this is the first time you and Miss Padgett are, well, enjoined.
3: I know that.
4: You haven't forgotten, have you?
3: Of course I haven't forgotten. I just find it rather difficult to put it into words.
4: Well, there are plenty of words.
3: Yes.
4: So are men.
3: Where were we up to?
4: You just closed the bedroom door.
3: Ah, yes.
4: Well, at the risk of sounding prurient, what happened next?
3: I said, hello.
4: But you just had dinner downstairs. Why say hello?
3: I don't know why I said it. I just said it.
4: Well, it doesn't sound very romantic, does it? What about something like, and I know I'm not a writer, but what about something like, oh, my darling, you look so lovely?
3: I couldn't have said that.
4: Too shy?
3: Jean was in the bathroom. I couldn't see her.
4: Well, why did you say hello, then?
3: Well, you can say hello to someone without being able to see them, can't you? You cannot say you look lovely to someone you can't see.
4: Fair point.
3: Thank you.
4: Now, I don't want you to get ahead of yourself, but did you undress?
3: Well, I didn't jump into bed with all my clothes on.
4: Well, that brings us to the issue of socks. sucks.
3: Does it?
4: Yes. I know I can't speak for the whole of womankind, but a man taking his socks off last is a dead turn-off.
3: Well, you'll be thrilled to hear that I never take my socks off last.
4: Oh, good.
3: Anyway, after I said hello, Jean came out of the bathroom and I said, ah, there you are.
4: The late Mr. Flack was rather keen on, well, that side of things. And surprisingly enough, he was quite good at it. I mean, for a short man.
3: And Jean said, yes, here I am.
4: But he did develop this habit of taking his socks off last, and it didn't do a lot for getting me in the mood, as you might say.
3: We have established that I didn't. And then...
4: I know they serve a purpose, but when it comes to that side of things, they are best disposed of as quickly as possible. I find that cardigans come under the same category, don't they?
3: Would you excuse me for a moment, Mrs. Flack?
4: Yes, of course.
3: I need to go and bang my head.
4: Pardon?
3: I need an aspirin. I've got this head. Rubbish. Rubbish. No, I didn't.
2: Didn't what?
3: Have a good day. Everybody says that when they come in. Did you have a good day?
2: Oh, there's not much point in me saying it then, is there?
3: Not really. Where are the others?
2: Judith's gone out and Jean's popped down to the corner shop.
3: What for?
2: To buy some corners, I suppose.
3: Very funny.
2: Oh. Well, you can't be Mr. Sunshine all the time. I'm going to have a shower and change.
3: What? Now?
2: Do you want to use the bathroom?
3: No. I'd just sooner you waited until Jean gets in, that's all.
2: Why?
3: Because there's only us in the house.
2: You don't really find that significant, do you?
3: Yes, I do. I'll be down here and you'll be up there with no clothes on.
2: Well, as long as it stays that way, everything will be all right.
3: I'd just sooner you waited, that's all.
2: You are funny. How was Mrs. Flack today?
3: You going out as well?
2: Yes. I've seen a flat in the paper, so I'm going to look at it later. You didn't answer my question.
3: I can't. I think I've used up my entire vocabulary on Mrs. Flack.
5: Hello?
2: That'll be Jean.
5: Hello, Lionel. Had a good day. Oh, dear.
2: Right. I'll have that shower now you're in.
5: Why wait till I'm in?
2: Lionel. He was getting ideas about soaping my back for me.
3: I just thought it was best to wait until you were in the house.
5: You are sweet.
3: Sandy said I was funny.
5: Well, sweetly funny, then. No progress at all?
3: Oh, yes. We've established that Mrs. Flack doesn't like men wearing nothing but socks.
5: Well, nobody does, do they?
3: I've never thought about it very deeply.
5: You know, I've had an idea about Mrs. Flack.
3: Yeah, I've had some ideas about Mrs. Flack.
5: Well, I'm sure you have, but this one doesn't involve murder.

0: Look, the problem is that we can't bring ourselves to sack her, but what if we could get her to leave of her own accord?
1: Go on.
0: Well, it's a bit complicated.
1: Oh, dear.
0: Well, it's worth a try. Look, I'll explain it over dinner.
1: Oh, there's a snag over dinner. I volunteered to cook dinner, didn't I? I was going to do us a Chinese.
0: Lost your nerve?
1: No, I've lost the wok. Mrs. Flack's been tidying up again. Yeah, a good fish and chip shop, that.
0: Oh, very good.
1: Excellent chips.
0: Yes.
1: I like a good chip. Very rare thing these days, you know, really good chip.
0: You haven't said what you think of my plan yet.
1: I think it's bizarre.
0: Well, I think it's very simple. All you do is say to Mrs. Flack that you've got to work in Los Angeles for 2 weeks and you've got to take a secretary with you.
1: And I say I'd like it to be her.
0: Yeah, convincing.
1: But she says she's sorry, but she can't come.
0: Because of Harriet. You know how she loves that dog. She'll never leave him for 2 weeks.
1: Your whole master plan rests on a Yorkshire Terrier.
0: A plan's got to rest on something. It'll work. It really will.
1: And does this sudden call to Los Angeles come in the night?
0: No, we'll do that live. It's more convincing that way. I'll come in from the kitchen, and I'll say Los Angeles is on the phone and there's a message for you.
1: Well, why didn't they ask to speak to me?
0: They were in a hurry.
1: And why didn't the phone ring in the living room?
0: It's out of order.
1: But the one here in the kitchen is working?
0: Yes.
1: Why is that?
0: Well, I don't know. I'm not a telecommunications expert. I know.
1: Yes?
0: No, don't say yes like that. No. I'll get Sandy to ring from the office so that Mrs. Flack will hear the phone ringing here.
1: She'll hear it ring in the sitting room too, because the one there isn't really out of order.
0: Well, we'll disconnect it.
1: What then? I'll have to be up and down all day to answer it here in the kitchen.
0: Well, all right, I'll make the noise of a phone in here then.
1: Can you do that?
0: Well, of course I can. Anyone can make the noise like a phone.
1: Well, go on then.
0: What now?
1: Well, if it's that simple, yes.
0: All right.
1: That didn't sound anything like a telephone.
0: Oh, you're just making difficulties. Look, I'll just do a very short... and I'll say I happen to be standing very close to the phone.
1: Look, apart from bordering on the infantile, this is deeply dishonest.
0: It's a minor deception.
1: And it's flawed. What if Mrs. Flack says, oh, I'd love to go to Los Angeles?
0: She won't.
1: Well, what if she does?
0: Well, we'll have to cancel the trip.
1: Oh, you've got a contingency plan as well?
0: No, I just thought of it. Look, I know this minor deception.
1: Lie?
0: This minor lie. Look, I know it's flawed, but what's the alternative? This way she gets let down lightly.
1: I don't know. She talks all the time, so I can never get any work done. She wanders around the house rearranging things, and we're jumping through hoops so that she gets let down lightly.
0: It was arriving to work on crutches that did it.
1: Well, thank goodness she didn't come on a stretcher. God knows what she'd have come up with there. Judy! Judy!
2: Alistair?
3: Well, hi.
2: How did you know I was going to be at the theatre?
3: Would you believe sheer intuition?
2: No.
3: Okay. I phoned Jean and she told me. So I drove over. Can we talk?
2: I don't think we've got much to talk about.
3: Now, that is where you are wrong with a capital R. Jump in. I'll give you a lift.
2: I'm with friends.
3: Well, I'm not going to give them a lift. Please, Judy.
2: Oh, all right. Look, I'll just tell my friends. Sorry. Look, I'm being hijacked. I'll call you later. This had better be worth it.
3: You'll find out when we get there.
2: Get where?
3: Paris, Hong Kong, name it.
2: Home.
3: Dull, but probably best.
1: I was half watching that film.
0: No, you weren't. You were fast asleep. Time for bed.
1: I do nod off these days.
0: Well, I shouldn't worry. I'm losing my memory. This morning I couldn't remember the name of the man who decorated the hall.
1: Why did you want to?
0: Can't remember that either.
1: If we go on like this, we shall soon need a nurse.
4: Hi.
0: Oh, hello, you two.
5: Hi, lovely lady. Hi, Lie.
1: No, low Lie. I'm tired.
2: Mum, why did you tell Alistair where I was?
0: Because he asked, and I'm a truthful person.
1: Ah.
2: He wants to talk.
0: Yes. All right. Good night.
1: Good night.
2: Would you like a drink?
3: No, thanks. Let's just sit. Not very warm?
2: Not supposed to be.
3: Oh.
2: Well, don't look so surprised, Alistair. Our last conversation wasn't exactly lovey-dovey, was it?
3: Not from you, Judy, no. There was even a reference to my near-perfect body.
2: I actually...
4: actually said you're...

0: not-so-perfect body.
1: That was below the belt.
0: Oh, whichever way you want to look at it.
1: Well, let's get away from my body. The fact is that you got very hostile, and all I said was...
0: You didn't like the idea of my sharing a flat with Sandy because it might inconvenience you.
1: Now, don't give me a hard time, Jude. I mean, we're talking.
0: And you're not saying anything new.
1: So try this. Judy, I want you in my life. I need you in my life. And I mean in.
0: Is there more?
1: A bit more, yes. Judy, don't move in with Sandy. Will you move in with me?
0: That's the front door.
2: Mm-hmm. What?
0: The front door's just closed.
2: And I suppose someone's just come in or gone out.
0: Well, obviously.
2: Well, why wake me up to tell me?
0: Well, they didn't talk for very long, did they?
2: I don't know. I was in the twilight zone till you dug me in the ribs.
0: I didn't dig you in the ribs. What do you think went on?
2: How can I tell from up here in the bedroom?
0: Why did Alistair go so quickly?
2: Have you considered the possibility that they left together?
0: Oh, no, I hadn't.
2: Shh. What?
0: Somebody's coming up the stairs.
2: I'd like to think it was the Sandman.
3: Mum, you sleep?
0: No, no, just reading. Lionel, pick up a book.
2: What?
0: Come in, love.
3: Alistair's just asked me to move in with him.
0: Oh, I see.
2: Excuse me.
0: Why are you getting out of bed?
2: Well, you're obviously going to talk. I'll just...
0: Battering. Well, what did you say?
3: I said no. Oh, I was tempted. Well, you know, Alistair, he's very... Well,
0: tempting.
3: Yeah. Oh, you know, he's fun and he's generous. The sex is great.
2: I think I will have that wander around.
0: Oh, for goodness sake. This is a grown-up conversation.
2: But I'm a man.
0: We know that, but you have a role to play.
3: Look, Lionel, I don't want advice. I just wanted to tell you both.
0: It's not enough, is it?
3: No, it's not.
2: What isn't?
0: I think you better have that wander around.
3: Alistair asking me to move in with him, it's not enough. I'm not young anymore.
2: You're a child.
3: Yeah, to you I might be. Well, you know, Alistair, this is just a temporary solution to a problem. It's not a real commitment.
0: Well, I think you're right.
3: Yeah, so do I. Well, we'll see, anyway. I just wanted to keep you up to date. Good night.
0: Are you all right?
3: Strangely enough, yes, I am. Good night.
0: Good night, love.
2: Night, Judy.
3: Good night, Lionel.
0: She's getting stronger.
2: She has to be, turning down someone with his money. Nobody else will be coming in for a heart-to-heart, will they?
0: Well, who do you have in mind? The band of the Grenadier Guards?
2: Sandy.
0: No, Sandy's all right.
2: I don't mind being confided in, but I don't like being confided in when I'm in my pyjamas.
0: I'll remember that.
2: No, you're exempt.
0: Oh, thanks. Come on, get back into bed.
2: Yes, we'd better get some sleep. It's Operation Flak tomorrow.
0: It'll work.
2: I hope so.
4: See you later, Mum.
0: See you in the office.
4: I'll catch you up, Judith.
0: You didn't tell me about the flat you went to see, Sandy.
3: Oh, it's gone. I got a late edition of the evening paper. I think we're going to have to start grabbing them as they come off the presses.
0: Something will turn up. Sandy, what do you think this noise is?
3: What noise?
0: Well, I haven't done it yet. A train?
3: No!
0: Listen.
3: Some kind of bird.
0: It's a telephone.
3: Oh, why?
0: That's a bit complicated.
4: Sandy, are you coming?
3: Yes, I think I'd better. Hi.
0: Some kind of bird? Lionel, I've just seen Mrs. Flack from upstairs hobbling up the road towards us. Action station.
2: I still have doubts about this, you know.
0: Oh, you have doubts about everything. Look, just get her in here and I'll be in the kitchen waiting for the call from Los Angeles.
2: I've had an idea. What if somebody actually phones and this phone, which is supposed to be out of order, rings?
0: You're just making difficulties again. Disconnect it. Oh. There she is. I'll let her in and then you know where I'll be.
5: Good morning, Miss Padgett.
0: Good morning, Mrs. Flack. Mr. Hardcastle's in the living room.
2: Good morning, Mrs. Flack. How are you?
5: Oh, I'm getting quite used to my crutches now. I'm becoming quite adept.
2: Oh, good. Well, come in.
5: Oh, well, if it's all the same to you, I'd like a word with Miss Padgett at first. Is she in the kitchen?
2: Yes.
0: practicing. Practicing. I'm not a very good whistler.
5: No, no offence intended, but it really sounded more like a pigeon.
0: Oh, did it? How can I help you, Mrs. Flack?
5: Oh, well, I'd like to talk to you on a matter of some delicacy.
0: Oh, well, we'd better sit down. By the way, the telephone in the living room is out of order.
5: I see.
0: I just thought I'd tell you. What was it you wanted to talk to me about?
5: Oh, I wish I was Winston Churchill.
0: Oh, do you?
5: Because he'd know how to put it. Still, I'll come straight to the point. I know I do go on a bit sometimes, but I can come straight to the point when I want
0: to. Well, I'm sure you can. Well, what is the point?
5: Well, I'm afraid I'm going to have to terminate my employment with Mr. Hardcastle and indeed your agency.
0: Oh, I see. Oh, well, that's very bad news.
5: I know, but my cousin with the inflamed tendon has made me, as they say, an offer I can't refuse. She wants me to go and live with her in Dorset and help run her little shop. She's ever so sweet, Faye, and she's on her own like me. We'd be company, you see.
0: Mrs. Flack, I couldn't be more pleased for you. What about Harriet?
5: Oh, well, that all falls into place as well, you see, because Faye has a West Highland white called Flora. Who knows? There might be a little canine romance there.
0: Oh, sweet. Well, why are you telling me this, not Lionel?
5: Oh, because I wouldn't know how to break it to him. I know how upset he'll be.
0: Yes, he will.
5: We formed such a lovely working relationship, Mr. Hardcastle and I.
0: Yes, he often talks about it. Often.
6: I've just had some extraordinary news. I've just had a telephone call from Los Angeles.
5: I thought you said the phone was out of order.
0: No, this phone. No, I meant this phone.
6: Yes, the only thing wrong with the one in the other room is that it rings very softly. I don't expect you could hear it in here.
0: Well, I can't think it was anything very special.
6: Oh, it was. Yeah, they want me to go over there and work for a couple of weeks. What's more, Mrs. Flack, I shall need to take a secretary with me, and the name that springs to mind is yours.
5: Oh, I'd love to.
6: What about Harriet?
5: Oh, no, I'll let Miss Padgett tell you.
0: I'm sorry. It's bad news, Lionel.
6: Harriet's dead?
0: Mrs. Flack has given in her notice.
6: Oh, dear.
0: She's moving to live with her cousin Faye.
6: What, the one with the inflamed tendon who lives in Dorset with the West Highland white called Flora?
5: Yes. Did I tell you about her?
6: Yes.
5: Well, you'll require 2 weeks' notice, of course, Miss Padgett.
6: Will you?
0: No. No, this is a special case. You have a lot to do, Mrs. Flack, so you start doing it immediately.
5: Oh, thank you very much. It might be better that way. Less of a wrench for Mr. Hardcastle.
0: Absolutely.
5: And I'll just pop in the other room then, gather up any bits and bobs I may have left here. Don't worry, Mr. Hardcastle. I'm sure Miss Pardita will get you a good replacement.
6: I'm sure she will, but there'll never be another you, Mrs. Flack.
5: Oh, that's one of the nicest things that anyone's ever said to me.
6: Why do I still feel guilty?
0: Yes, I feel the same.
6: Oh, come in, Alistair, come in. Good to see you.
7: You're very cheerful.
6: Well, I feel wonderful, as a matter of fact. Mrs. Flack has left, and with effect from tomorrow, Daisy is my secretary.
7: Hey, hey.
6: Well, that hey, hey lacked conviction.
7: Sorry, my turbo's not charging today.
6: Well, Judith?
7: Can we have a sort of locker room chat?
6: Well, I don't actually have a locker room, but you're perfectly welcome to a chat.
7: She turned me down, Li.
6: That happens to everybody.
7: Sorry, I mean, I like the girl. I must do. I asked her to move in with me.
6: Alistair, you've got to face it. It wasn't enough.
7: What more could I do?
6: Well, there's this thing called marriage.
7: Big word, Li.
6: Not if you say it quickly.
7: Quite honestly, mate, I don't know that I'm ready.
6: Well, you're not Peter Pan, you know.
7: That was shooting from the hip.
6: Well, I assumed that locker room chat involved listening to someone else's opinion. Look, Judith's had 2 marriages, 2 broken marriages.
7: Then why on earth should she go looking for another one?
6: Well, maybe she's an optimist. Maybe she's the kind of girl who needs that kind of commitment.
7: You're getting heavy.
6: I'm just saying what I think is true.
7: Then you agree with her?
6: Yes, I do.
7: Well, not to put too fine a point on it, mate. When it comes to commitment, isn't this really a case of the pot calling the kettle black?
6: Touché.
0: Coffee?
2: Yes, please.
0: I'll put out your new suit for the morning.
2: On what for?
0: Well, Daisy starts. You want to look your best.
2: You're running this joke into the ground, you know.
0: Sorry. Did you manage to get any work done this afternoon?
2: No. Alistair came round for what he calls a locker room talk.
0: You're in danger of becoming an agony aunt.
2: I know, and I don't like it.
0: How was he?
2: He says his turbo isn't charging.
0: Does that translate as down in the dumps?
2: Yeah, something like that, yeah.
0: He's too...
2: Because he's got such a lot.
0: Well, you move in with him, then.
2: I could never have offered you money like that in 1954. I mean, a second lieutenant's wages? You'd probably have had to walk around barefoot.
0: Well, I could always have worn your second-best boots. Anyway, the difference is that if we hadn't lost touch, you wouldn't have asked me to live in sin, would you?
2: Certainly not. I'd have made an honest woman of you and asked you to live in penury.
0: It always sounds like a village in Cornwall, doesn't it, penury?
2: I suppose people did live together then.
0: Yes, of course. It's just more hush-hush, that's all. We didn't go around saying, this is my partner then.
2: What did we say?
0: Well, this is my friend. Or in some cases, this is my lodger. But anyway, Judy wants more. It's nothing to do with money.
2: Commitment.
0: It isn't wrong for a woman to ask for it, you know.
2: No. Of course it isn't.
0: Do you want a custard tart with your coffee?
2: No, I've had three today.
0: Well, let's take it up then. It's a programme I want to see about diesel engines.
2: I didn't know you were interested in diesel engines.
0: I'm not, but I like the presenter. You coming?
2: Hmm?
0: Yes, I am, you know.
2: What?
0: Committed.
2: Oh.
0: I mean, I'm here, aren't I?
2: Yes, you are.
0: Which proves it.
2: Yes. Which proves it.

0: to the little things. You've been listening to As Time Goes By, written by Bob Larbee and starring Judy Dench as Jean and Jeffrey Palmer as Lionel. Judith was played by Moira Brooker, Alistair by Philip Breverton, Sandy by Jenny Funnell, and Mrs. Flack, Vivian Martin. The producer was Martin Fisher. As Time Goes By is a DLT Entertainment production in association with the Theatre of Comedy.
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2: Good morning, Adams.
3: 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And what giveaways has marketing got lined up for tomorrow's paper?
2: Free tickets for a musical in the West End. I'm just worried it puts readers outside London at a disadvantage.
3: I think you'll find they're grateful.
4: Maddox, there you are. Put down that bacon roll. I've got one massive story, an exclusive.
3: Oh, give me a break, Freddie. You have one of those about 10 times a day.
4: No, for real. This is big, man. I mean, it's proper large. I need your help.
3: You need my help?
4: Yeah.
3: Oh, so at last, beardless youth defers to the wisdom of age.
4: That's right, man. It's old Shuffler's Day.
5: 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Starring Robert Lindsay as Maddox Bradley.
6: Morning, everyone. Morning. Thank you.
7: Excuse me. Sorry.
6: Last again, Maddox.
7: Sorry. I dropped my bacon roll.
6: Let's get started. All right. Well done with all the by-election coverage. Great picture of the Page 3 girl who polled 6,000 votes. Not quite as many as the Conservative candidate, of course, but then his breasts were bigger than hers. What do these people eat? Subs, I'm not happy. Slaughter requires an S at the beginning, else we'll have more headlines like this morning's laughter at Memphis prison. Never again. Okay, now, foreign desk. Burma is not in Africa. Please don't cut and paste from Wikipedia. Fashion, celebrity makeover section was the most visited piece online. Well done, though I'd never have imagined that Bruce Forsyth would look that good in Calvin Klein underpants. Oh, City Pages, good recession coverage, though the graph matching job cuts with incidents of self-harming was maybe a bit on the bleak side. Food Supplement, another brilliant restaurant review, but can we please tone down the sycophancy? That said, I gather we've secured a bloody good discount for all members of staff. Well done, the foodie people. Okay, tomorrow's edition. What have we got?
3: Masha, sorry to bother you.
2: Oh, Maddox, good timing. I'm just moderating the online comments on your piece about the economy. I'm afraid calling for the higher income tax does not seem so popular. Oh, what a nasty word. No, sorry, that is not a nice way to describe you.
3: What?
2: Don't look. There, it is gone.
3: Well, it's very kind, Masha, but I don't actually care what the moron community is thinking.
2: Still, you must respect the democracy. Feedback, Maddox, feedback always is vital.
3: Look, I just wanted to ask you about navigating the new DEFRA website. You see, I've almost finished an important piece on how the government's removing all kinds of controls on the food we eat. They deceitfully call it cutting back on red tape.
4: Maddox, been looking all over for you. My big story,
3: yeah,
4: my exclusive.
3: Yes, just give me a moment. You see, Masha, in this section, under regulatory amendments, you'll find that...
4: Oh, man, we is all getting old here. I need to get this up lively before the world's on it.
3: All right, but make it quick. I have to finish a major feature on deregulation in the food industry. I have yet to recall the politics minute, which I notice has now been cut to 44 seconds, on whose orders I do not know, and Oliver has asked me to write a leader on the political ramifications of the Royal Bank of Scotland being sold for £1. So what's this big exclusive, Freddie? Can I have a short version, please?
4: I can't spill about it here.
2: Yes, please, not to spill about it here.
4: Let's go down to the canteen, Matt. It's private. Hardly anyone goes there.
3: I blame the tofu.
4: Sorry, Matt. They don't have no cheese and pickle sandwiches. I got us one red pepper hummus wrap and one aubergine and rocket ciabatta. Which one do you want?
3: Coffee would be fine.
4: You said you was hungry.
3: Not anymore.
4: Please yourself. Now, about my sauce, yeah?
3: Please, look, Freddie, a website is not a sauce.
4: Can be.
3: A website's message board is even less of a sauce.
4: I wouldn't say that.
3: Let alone the websites that you frequent. I mean, politicaltart.com, it's hardly likely to be the pinnacle of probity, is it?
4: You are so judgmental.
3: Correct me if I'm wrong, but isn't politicaltart.com the website that claimed that the Labour Party was secretly receiving funds from Al-Qaeda?
4: We still don't know they ain't.
3: The website that claimed that George Osborne was the secret love child of John McCririck.
4: Ain't you seen the way Osborne waves his hands about?
3: The website that claimed that Nazis have set up a secret state beneath the Antarctic ice where they are currently cloning Adolf Hitler and other members of the Third Reich.
4: No one gets it right all the time, man.
3: And based purely upon one posting on the message board of this very same website,
4: there's also been a lot going down about it on Twitter.
3: Twitter? That's a source too, is it?
4: Yeah, of course it is.
3: So, thanks to Twitter and PoliticalTart.com, you believe, and let me get this right, you believe that the wife of the first finance secretary has been popping down to some kind of corner shop in the city, buying gold bullion and shipping it to the family retreat in Wimbledon in the back of her Chelsea tractor.
4: She's not going to take it on a train, is she?
3: Why would she be doing this, Freddie?
4: Because her husband, being first finance secretary, right, knows that several of the big banks is about to go to the wall. And he knows, right? He knows that this time there's no government money left to bail them out. And they're all going to fold. And millions of punters is going to lose their life savings, yeah? So he's making sure that his dosh is well and truly safe.
0: You know he told her to buy bullion, do you?
4: He must have done. Know what I'm saying? You think the first finance secretary don't realise the banks is in deep doo-doo? He's the man, man. And while his wife's buying gold bars, what's he doing? He's going around all the TV studios telling everyone that British banks is the safest in the world. No need to worry about your savings, he's telling everyone. Huh? What hypocrisy, huh?
0: Hypocrisy. Four-syllable word, Freddie. Very good.
4: This is a big deal, Matt. I can smell scoop of the year.
0: And I can smell damages for libel.
3: It's just another nutter out there disseminating rumour, innuendo and all-purpose defamation.
4: Too thick to tango is not a nutter.
3: This information was posted by someone called Too Thick to Tango?
4: Right. And Too Thick to Tango saw with his own eyes the wife going into the bullion store and load up her shopping trolley with the yellow bricks. I mean, she was either protecting the family finances or producing a seriously expensive stage version of The Wizard of Oz.
3: Freddie, this is fantasy. If she'd wanted to buy bullion, she could have done it discreetly through the banks.
4: Ah, but this way there's no paper trail, no emails, no tax. Just a bunch of gold bars under the bed.
3: You can't even begin to stand this up. All you have is one anonymous eyewitness masquerading as Too Thick to Tango, a name that doesn't exactly inspire confidence. Just imagine how it'll read. According to eyewitness Too Thick to Tango...
4: That ain't his real name.
3: You don't say. Look, one, you'd need positive identification. Two, corroboration. Three, a sworn statement from an insider in the bullion place. And, ideally, four, pictures. And five... You then have to put it to the Treasury, and if you got an evasive reply, then maybe six. You're starting to have a story. But since 1, 2, 3, 4, and 5 are lacking, you are unlikely to achieve six and are therefore wasting your time. And what's more important, you're wasting my time. And I am now leaving this depressing glass box, cruelly and erroneously named a canteen, to go to my desk or workstation, as it is now known, and try to get on with that old-fashioned business of being a journalist, or as I am apparently obliged to call myself, a content provider.
4: Chill out, dude. He's gone all red.
3: What do you mean my piece is a little on the dull side?
8: Well, regulatory impact assessment's not exactly sexy.
3: But that's the whole point, Oliver. That's how they get away with it. DEFRA posts some obscure announcement on its website and gives it a title like regulatory impact assessment, and nobody wants to read it.
8: Yes, but nobody will want to read what you write about it. I'm sorry, I've read your piece twice, which does show a certain level of dedication on my part, and it's just... too dense and too difficult.
3: I expect you would like it to be more accessible.
8: Yes, I would.
3: Perhaps it could be in cartoon form.
8: It's not a bad idea, Maddox. Nobody's got the attention span for this sort of stuff anymore. We've got to reach out to our readers.
3: Don't you care what's in the food you eat?
8: Yes, but I don't believe in the nanny state. I think those are personal decisions. I myself take a great deal of care over my food. I don't eat meat. I try to stay organic as much as possible. I shop around for antioxidants. And I'm very committed to broccoli.
3: Yes, but you are part of a tiny, privileged minority, Oliver. Is the working-class mum with three kids trawling around Lidl going to be checking the packets for antioxidants? I don't think so. And all this deregulation means she is being fed rubbish. And her kids. Why do you think there's an obesity epidemic? It's not just greed, you know. Our kids are being poisoned. Look around. They're mostly pale and spotty and roly-poly and horrible.
8: Ah.
3: What?
8: Fat kids. That's very interesting. Fat kids. Yes, fat kids. I wonder, could we track down Britain's fattest child?
3: Oh, please, Oliver, no.
4: Masha!
2: Freddy, sweetie pie, nice to see you. Take a seat. Be right with you in the twinkling of the eye. Just removing some more unpleasant online messages before Maddox sets eye on them. Poor sausage. They don't like him out there, do they? Oh, dear, what unpleasant suggestion.
4: Oh, I think that would serve him right.
2: No, no, no. It's too horrible. And not nice for the animal either. It has to go there.
4: Masha, you're the only person I can trust around here.
2: Oh, that's nice. That is very nice.
4: Look what I got.
2: Okay, looking.
4: It's a photograph.
2: Yes, I can see a photograph.
4: Yeah, I just downloaded it off politicaltalk.com. Okay, now, who's it a photograph of?
2: Look vaguely like a photograph of woman.
4: And what's she doing?
2: It's not very good photograph, Freddy.
4: What's she doing?
2: Look like she pushing something.
4: Good, good, good. Go on, what's she pushing?
2: Drugs? Little joke from Masha.
4: No, seriously.
2: Maybe it's a pram.
4: No, it's a shopping trolley. Oh, for heaven's sake, Masha. Do get a grip of yourself. There's a good woman.
2: Why are you suddenly talking like posh boy?
4: Is I? Oh, bloody hell.
2: It's okay to be posh boy, you know, Freddy. I'm not holding it against you.
4: No, I ain't posh, okay?
2: Okay, sure.
4: It's not a pram, it's a shopping trolley.
2: Yes, this could be a shopping trolley.
4: Sod could be, it's a shopping trolley.
2: Well, okay, if you say.
4: And the building she's walking into, look, what's it called? Come on, Masha, the words are crystal clear. What's it called?
2: London Bullion Company?
4: You got it, the London Bullion Company. Okay. So the sign's a little bit hard to read. Right, now, the big question, look at the woman and tell me who she is.
2: I don't know this woman. Very hard to know this woman. Her face half hidden. She's fuzzy.
4: You need glasses, Masha. That is the wife of the first finance secretary.
2: Could be. Could be not. Let us face it, Freddy, could be anyone.
4: Oh, you haven't got any judgment. Right, I'm out of here. If anyone's looking for me, tell them I was out of the office chasing a front page story.
2: Out of office?
4: Yeah.
2: Chasing story?
4: Yeah.
2: But online people don't leave office to chase story. Online people sit at terminals all day and go tap, tap, tap, click, click, click. And sometimes they make phone calls, but leaving the office?
4: Masha, this is for your ears only, okay? I have established direct contact with Tufik Tatango. He is my deep throat. We meet this afternoon in an underground car park.
2: Not nice place, Freddy. Many mafia murders in underground car parks.
4: Maybe in Moscow, Masha, not in Wimbledon. And after that, I'm going to check out the London Bullion Company. Wow, this is just like being a journalist. Don't tell Amelia, okay? Don't tell no one.
2: Okay, I don't tell no one.
9: I'm sorry, Amelia. This is an important campaign, so I'm afraid news will just have to lose 2 pages.
10: An important campaign? You can't be serious.
9: Oh, but I am. Child obesity is a huge national problem. A Save Our Children campaign could give circulation a massive boost, which in an age of recession and general despair will be bloody brilliant. You see, Amelia, we've tracked down Britain's fattest child. He's called Terry and he comes from Tottenham, which is a huge stroke of luck because you get the alliteration without having to change the name. I'm putting him under exclusive contract. We'll pull together a big profile of Terry from Tottenham and a photograph of him so appalling, so revolting and so fat that when we run it, the nation will shudder. And just as people slow down at car crashes in the hope of catching a glimpse of human suffering, so will the public flock to buy our paper so as to feast their eyes upon the human wreckage of what was once a child.
10: That is so sick.
9: Yes, it is a bit. But it makes a nice change from watching our sales figures go through the floor. You remember last week's special promotion, Amelia? When we tried giving the paper away free with every Mars bar sold?
10: Oh, yeah. What happened to that?
9: Sales of Mars bars collapsed.
10: People want news, Oliver. We still have to deliver news. You know news? The first syllable of newspaper.
9: I understand how you feel, Amelia. There's no news editor going to relish the loss of 2 pages, that's obvious. But it's only for one edition. And I do feel you need to think about the greater good. And in this case, the greater good takes the ample form of young Terry from Tottenham. God bless his wobbling bottom. But let's change the subject, Amelia.
10: Yes, let's.
9: This Saturday afternoon, are you free?
10: Might be. Why?
9: Well, I thought we might go to the zoo.
10: Why?
9: Well, you know, they have animals and things.
10: I know what a zoo is, Oliver.
9: Yes, well, you see, the idea is I will bring the children.
10: What?
9: Well, you've never met them, and one day you'll be their stepmother. And so, well, not that I tell them in so many words. I just say you were a colleague, a very nice colleague. And, well, I thought we could all get to know one another and go to the zoo together.
10: You can't do that.
9: I'll pay.
10: And it would be so unfair on your children. What kind of father are you? Oh, and since when did I become their future stepmother? It's a bit of a leap, isn't it? From the occasional after-hours quickie.
9: Well, it's not more than just a quickie.
10: Not usually. Your suggestion is horrible, Oliver. It's just horrible. Because you're even more emotionally stunted than I realised.
9: I'm ready to do anything for you, Amelia.
10: Yes, including the manipulation of your own children. It's horrible, Oliver. Horrible. horrible, horrible, horrible!
8: Shh, not so loud.
10: Oh, worried people might find out what kind of person you really are.
8: Oh, for God's sake.
10: Emotional retard.
8: Could you leave my office, Amelia?
10: No!
8: Well, then, I'm going out for a long lunch.
10: Good for you.
8: I'll see you later.
10: Maybe.
8: Goodbye.
10: Right, Oliver. You asked for it.
11: Hi, Maddox. Have you seen Oliver?
12: Still at lunch, I expect.
11: What, at 3:30?
12: Haven't you noticed, Tasneem? Everyone in this building is reduced to sandwiches at their desk, or at best a 15-minute snack and a glass of tap water in a half-empty restaurant. Yet, our editor manages to keep on lunching at great length and at great expense. That's where the profits from your clever marketing ideas go, on buying lunch for the editor.
11: Maddox, something very odd is going on. I just sent Oliver an email. Here's what I got back. I printed it out. Take a look.
12: Just a standard out-of-office reply.
11: No, it's not.
12: Thank you for your email. I am currently out of the office investigating several bars. I am a heavy drinker. I have a dependent relationship with alcohol, have withdrawn my life savings, and am investing them in this worthwhile product. If you have something urgent to say, call my wife. Ah.
11: There are only two possibilities, Maddox. Either Oliver didn't write this, or he's in urgent need of psychiatric care.
12: Oh, he's definitely in need of psychiatric care. That goes without saying. Why else would you want to be on the bridge of one of those great sinking ships known as national newspapers? But no, he certainly wouldn't write this. The question is, who would?
11: I have no idea.
12: I think perhaps I do. Well, how many emails has he received?
10: 98.
12: Oh, very well done, Amelia. So, since Oliver went out, almost 100 people will have received the idiotic out-of-office reply that you planted.
10: I'm deleting it now.
12: How come you have his password, by the way? Nobody else does.
10: I happen to have it.
12: Yes, okay, don't worry. I know why.
10: Is that how you realised it must have been me?
12: It wasn't hard. Now, let's get out of Oliver's office before he gets back and thinks I'm implicated in all this.
10: Maddox, wait. Just let me see who's been emailing him, in case anyone important's received one of these messages. Oh, I've been a bit stupid, haven't I?
12: No, Amelia. You've been very stupid.
10: I just got so angry, Maddox.
12: It's understandable.
10: Do you think he'll fire me?
12: In which capacity? Now, come on, let's go.
10: Just wait a minute. Oh, my God. One of the out-of-office replies has been sent to... Oh, no, Maddox.
12: Sent to...
10: 10 minutes ago, the Treasury emailed Oliver to invite him to hear the Chancellor's speech at the Guildhall.
12: Oh, dear. Well, let's just hope the Chancellor doesn't read his replies.
13: Hello? Hello? Too fit to tango? Hello? No one there? Hello? Hello?
14: Hello?
13: Oh, wicked. I is Freddy.
14: So?
13: Is you too fit to tango?
14: What?
13: Is you too fit to tango?
14: Say that again.
13: Is you too fit to tango?
14: Is you too injured to get to hospital?
12: Oliver, it's disgusting. We're exploiting that child.
15: No, we're using him for the greater good of the community. People will read about the terrible torment of Terry from Tottenham and... Oh, my God. Oh, wow. That is so good. Four-way alliteration. What a headline. The terrible torment of Terry from Tottenham.
12: How much did you say he weighs?
15: 204 kilos.
12: What? How much is that in English?
10: About 32 stone.
12: 32 stone?
10: Yep.
12: That's heavy, Oliver.
15: We have some great photos. Look.
12: Oh, God, that's horrible. He has about 15 chins.
15: 18. I counted them. Yes? No, I'm not out of the office. No, I'm not in a bar. I don't know what you're talking about. Sorry. It's the third weird call like that. I better get my PC checked. Seems to be doing some very odd things with my email.
12: Isn't that strange, Amelia?
10: It's infuriating when that happens, isn't it?
12: Oh, about this boy, Terry from Tottenham.
15: Yes.
12: Looking at Terry, I think, well, wouldn't you say maybe this is more of a, well, you know, more of a medical issue?
15: What is the matter with you? Of course it's not a medical issue. It's a dietary issue. Look, I have his daily input. 4 fried eggs, 10 sausages, 8 slices of toast, 6 waffles with maple syrup, all washed down with 2.5 litres of Coke, and that's just breakfast. He eats too much, simple as that.
10: Well, maybe social services should take him into care.
15: Exactly, and our campaign will shame them into doing just that. In other words, we're saving that child's life. This is responsible journalism. Yes. What? Oh. Oh, damn. Oh, what awful luck. Yeah, I'll get back to you. I have terrible news. Really, really terrible news.
16: Two-tongued Terry from Tottenham has tottered terminally?
15: No, Terry from Tottenham is no longer Britain's fattest child. He's been pipped to the post by Gary from Glasgow, who's under exclusive contract to The Sun.
10: Thank you. I look forward to getting my news pages back.
3: Ah, well, that's how it goes. I better finish that leader, Oliver.
15: No, no, wait. Hang on a second, Maddox. Listen, it's Oliver. The fat Scottish kid, Gary from Glasgow, how much heavier is he? I mean, compared to Terry from Tottenham. Is that all? Great. There's only 1.5 kilos in it. We shouldn't give up. All we have to do is take our kid out to a burger bar and stuff his face for an hour. How many Big Macs and fries you need to put on a couple of kilos? Must be doable.
16: A grisly task. I hope you enjoy it, Oliver.
15: Maddox, I think you are
16: No, not me, no way. I mean, you know, what if he has a heart attack? And I'm certainly not doing mouth to mouth. And imagine if he throws up. Thousands could drown.
15: Maddox, all I'm asking is for you to... Well, that's a pity. I'd really been hoping to hold on to you.
16: What?
15: Advertising revenue down again, ditto circulation, heavy pressure from the board to carry out another shakeout of staff. Time was, of course, it was last in, first out, but not anymore. Now, all the pressure is to get rid of the oldies, you know, the ones who are struggling a bit to keep up. Not that you're struggling, Maddox, of course not, but they don't know that. They just look at the books and then they look at the date of birth and, well, there's very little I can do. But anyhow, that's neither here nor there. Can't think why I'm going on about it. You don't want to take Terry from Tottenham for a top-up, and that's that. I fully respect your decision. No problem.
16: Oliver, I hate you very, very much.
10: And then what happened?
4: Well, Amelia, my deep throat had just handed over the information.
10: What information?
4: The, you know, incriminating documents. More photographs, stuff like that. Basically my scoop.
10: Oh, yeah? Can I see them?
4: Can you see them?
10: Yes.
4: Well, what happened was, like, I mean... Obviously, the intelligence services, they was onto me, and some other goons hired by the Treasury, and before I could leave the car park, yeah, I was attacked, you know what I'm saying? And as you can see, I was, you know, savagely beaten and all the evidence stolen.
10: Well, knocked about a bit, Freddy. I wouldn't say you'd been seriously injured.
4: No, savagely beaten and all the evidence gone.
10: Oh, well, we better tell the police. I mean, report the assault and, of course, theft of all those documents. Oh,
4: no. Don't get the fuzz involved.
10: Oh, please yourself.
17: Where is Maddox? Oh, Freddy, my poor baby. You're all bashed about in the face.
4: Yeah, savagely beaten, Masha, all in the cause of journalism.
17: You are seeing a doctor, I hope.
4: No, I'll be okay.
17: I told you about the underground car parks. Now, who here has seen Maddox?
10: Oh, he's been out for hours, Masha, feeding up some fat kid. And don't ask why, it's all too horrible.
17: Okay, but please do tell him, when he returns, I have some good news. One reader liked very much what he said about taxation. $2,300, but it's a start, right? Bye.
4: My nose hurts, and I just lost it's the biggest story of the year.
10: Yeah, Freddy, of course you did. Yeah. Oh, hi, Oliver. What? We'll be right there. We're wanted in Oliver's office.
4: Maybe you are, but I'm not.
10: No, both of us.
4: Both of us?
15: Come in, Amelia. You too, Eddie.
4: Freddy,
15: come in.
4: Your office is well big.
15: I have something to tell you. The first finance secretary has been caught converting his family fortune into gold, secretly, with the help of his wife.
4: Yeah, like I've been telling everyone.
15: As a result, he will shortly be announcing his resignation. Well done, Freddy.
4: What?
15: Rather bizarre way of doing it, using coded out-of-office replies and from my computer, but never mind.
4: That wasn't me.
10: Yes, Freddy. Yes, it was. It was definitely you.
4: Was it?
10: Yes.
4: Oh, well, okay. Whatever you say, Amelia.
15: I've been told you also put several calls into the Treasury today pursuing the story.
13: Oh, yeah, I did that all right.
6: Well, however you did it, I'm proud of you, but never, ever come into my office again and use my PC when I'm out.
10: Yes, Freddy, never, ever do that again.
6: I'm sorry. I did my best, I really did. What's Freddy doing here?
13: I was wondering that myself.
6: It's been a disaster, Oliver. I'm sorry. I tried.
10: Tried what?
6: Topping up Terry from Tottenham. McDonald's wouldn't let us in. They said Terry would be bad for their image. So we went a few blocks to the pizzeria, you know, the one on the corner. But Terry couldn't fit into any of the seats, so I walked him to the fish and chip shop, but he got stuck in the doorway and we had to give up, and eventually I took him to that burger store by the station. I bought Terry 3 burgers, 6 portions of chips, but there must have been something awful in the burgers because half an hour later he was throwing up. So I took him home and well, what with all that walking and a great deal of chucking up, by the time we got there he'd lost 2 pounds and so had I. So, he's still not the fattest Charlie in Britain. Sorry, Oliver, I failed.
18: That's okay.
6: Is it?
18: Yes, we have a splash, a huge exclusive, thanks to Freddy, the resignation of the first finance secretary.
6: Oh, really? I suppose you're going to tell me his wife's been caught stashing away gold bullion.
18: Yes, how did you know?
4: Maddox. Are you trying to tell me it's not my exclusive?
6: Read this, Freddy.
10: No, Maddox,
18: please. Don't worry, Amelia.
4: Thank you for your email. I'm currently out of the office investigating several bars. I'm a heavy drinker. I have a dependent relationship with alcohol. I've withdrawn my life savings and I'm investing them in this worthwhile product. If you have something urgent to say, call my wife. It's from Oliver. To the Chancellor of the Exchequer. Why would Oliver...
6: You, Freddy, are the happy beneficiary of a blind panic in the Treasury, thanks to that cruel prank involving Oliver's out-of-office reply.
4: Who did that, by the way?
6: Yes, Amelia, who was responsible for that cruel and inappropriate prank?
10: I have no idea.
6: Anyway, the out-of-office reply was so bizarre, it got passed around the Treasury and ended up in front of the Chancellor. He found it so entertaining, he showed it to the first finance secretary, who thought Oliver was sending him a coded email, you know, with all those references to withdraw my life savings, bars, and his wife. So, you see, it wasn't your success at all. It was a happy misunderstanding. You just got lucky.
4: Lucky? Look at my bruises.
6: Ah, small price to pay for bringing down a senior figure in the Treasury. You better get on and write up your story.
4: But ain't you going to tell everyone it was just pure luck?
6: No.
4: No?
6: No, because you had a hunch, and you followed it up, and though your methodology was rubbish, your instincts were good.
4: Oh. Well, thanks, Maddox.
6: But I would like a small favour in return.
4: Like what?
6: Well, to tell the truth, it's a bit embarrassing. You won't tell anyone, will you, Amelia?
10: I certainly will not.
4: Well, me neither. As old shufflers go, you is okay, Maddox. Tell Freddy your problem.
6: Yes, well, to be absolutely frank, and I don't know how to do an out-of-office reply. You couldn't, by any chance, help me, could you?
5: In Electric Ink, Maddox was played by Robert Lindsay and Oliver by Alex Jennings. Amelia was Elizabeth Berrington, Freddie Ben Wilbond, Masha Debbie Chazen, Tasneem Zita Sattar, and the man in the car park, Matt Addis. Electric Ink was written by Alistair Beaton with additional material by Tom Mitchelson. The director was Sally Avens.
19: Once upon a time there was an engineer.
20: Choo-choo Charlie was his name, we hear.
19: He had an engine and he sure had fun. He used good and plenty candy to make his train run.
21: Charlie says, love my good and plenty. Charlie says, really rings the bell. Charlie says, love my good and plenty. Don't know any other candy that I love so well.
22: Will you have a polo, dear Liza, dear Liza? Will you have a polo, dear Liza, polo?
23: How very kind of you, dear Henry. I most certainly will. I'll have 3 or 4 or maybe more.
22: But you take the old tube.
23: Because they happen to be my tube of polo, dear Henry. Have one.
24: Hello, sir.
25: Oh, no, sir. Nothing tastes nicer than Cadbury's Dairy Milk. Lovely, isn't it? Every bar is chunky.
26: Magic.
25: Yeah. That's because there's a glass and a half of full cream milk in every half pound. That's why, sir, nothing tastes nicer than Cadbury's Dairy Milk. Than Cadbury's Dairy Milk! put the sun into summer with ITV and this week's TV Times. 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Cookery, fashion, competitions, Stewpot's treasure trail, Katie's letter page, Roger Elliott's star forecast.
0: I never knew there was so much in it.
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7: Any more for the beach?
9: It's no use, Pat. We'd better get on board the train.
24: But what about Humphrey Brocklebank? It's not like him to be late.
9: Harry, you sure you told him which train we were catching?
26: Oh, look, Pete, I told him the train time, the platform and the engine driver's name. I was most explicable. But, you know how wet Nelly that hump is.
24: Now. They're not all as clever as Harry Whittle.
26: Well, he is a bit of an old woman, Pat. It's the one thing I'm not looking forward to at this holiday camp, sharing one of them chalets with him.
9: Chalets, Harry. The tea's silent.
26: Not the way I sup it.
7: I can't find Mr. Brocklebank. And I've looked everywhere. In the waiting room, in the buffet. I've even tried the lost property office in case somebody had handed him in.
9: Well, if he's not here within the next minute, he's had it.
7: Perhaps he's not coming.
9: He'd better come. I've paid for his ticket.
26: Ah, oh, beats me why he's coming anyway. He says he's going to spend the week painting the scenery. Fancy painting at a holiday camp. It's like going to a striptease show to listen to the music.
27: You might get you on the train, please. We're ready to go.
26: After you, Pat.
9: Come on, Jimmy. I'll give you a hand up.
7: But what about Mr. Brocklebank?
9: We'll stand by the door, and if he comes at the last minute, I'll open it. Up you go. Well, he's had it now.
26: Right away.
28: Wait for me! Stop the train!
7: There he is, Grandad! Mr. Brocklebank, we're here!
28: Quick, open the door!
9: Humphrey, throw your case in!
28: Right, here you are!
9: Oh!
28: Oh, Mr. Sinclair, give me your hand!
9: I'll give him a fist in a minute, come here!
28: Oh, thank you. I thought I'd missed it.
7: When your case hit me, Grandad, you nearly got it.
9: Oh, come in and sit down.
28: Oh, what a rush. I'm worn out.
24: What happened up there?
28: Well, I arrived at the station in good time, so I thought I'd check my equipment. Well, I had my paints, brushes and easel, and then I found I'd come without my palette.
26: Just home to leave his teeth at home.
28: My paint palette.
9: Well, you certainly look like a painter in that blackberry.
28: Oh, you think so?
7: I think he looks like an onion seller.
24: Look, Jimmy, before we go any further, this week of holiday camp is supposed to be a rest.
7: I know. A rest for you, ma'am.
24: No, a rest for all of us. From your jokes.
7: Well, if you don't like the jokes, you should have let me go with our Susan and Alfie on his motorbike.
9: Don't be silly. There wouldn't be room for you on the bike.
7: There would have been if we'd have left our Susan at home.
26: Well, Hop, it's going to be an exciting week, eh? All that painting. I'll tell you what, I'll pose for you in my bikinini.
28: Art is not a subject for humour, Mr. Whittle.
7: It is in our school with the teacher we've got.
28: Oh? Who is it?
7: Click, clack, Clarence. He cracks his knuckles and his teeth click.
26: Maybe he's got Hump's palate.
9: Well, I heard that your art master's a very good teacher who knows his job.
7: Does he? Well, he kept me in the other night because I painted a moustache.
24: On somebody else's painting?
7: No, on Ozzy's face. He said, James, click, you stay here, click, till you've painted a proper picture, click-clack. Choose any subject you like, clickety-click. I thought, right, clack.
9: What's all this got to do with your teacher not knowing his job?
7: Well, when I'd finished, he said, excellent, click. The way you've caught the setting sun, clack, sinking beneath the desert sands, click, clack. We'll call it desert sunset. Click, clickety, click, click, clack, clack.
28: But what was wrong with that?
7: I painted a fried egg on toast.
28: Well, I'll stick to my painting, James. You can do whatever you like.
7: Grandad, what are we going to do tonight?
9: Well, no, it's only the first night, Jimmy. So we'll find our chalets, have some tea, have a look at the evening paper in a deck chair, and then a wee bit stroll round the camp, and early to bed.
7: Oh, couldn't we go mad and have a game of snap?

0: What are you doing now, Alfie?
1: I'm trying to blow down my feed pipe, Susan. I think it's blocked. No, not my feed pipe. I haven't eaten for 6 hours. When I said my feed pipe, that I'm...
0: The one on the motorbike. Do you think I'm stupid?
1: Yeah.
0: What?
1: No, not yes, you're stupid. Yes, the one on my motorbike, my feed pipe. I'll try again. Oh, no, that's no good. Hey, do you think I should suck it?
0: Why not? It'll be a change from sucking your dummy.
1: Hey, now, Susan, don't go on at me. I can't help my bike breaking down.
0: Well, 2 hours we've been stuck here and no sign of any traffic. Are you sure this road will get us to the holiday camp?
1: Ah, well, it should, according to me map in this motoring boot. See, look, we were on page 12 going along this road here, but we couldn't have gone any farther because we'd have run off the end of the page. Yeah, you're right, Susan, it isn't funny. So look, it says continue page 13, so I turned over, and there's our road, page 16. Yeah, all right, I've got two pages stuck together.
0: Oh, this is great. Your bike's all in pieces, and we've no idea where we are. Oh, Mother and Grandad will be going mad.
2: Excuse me. Is anything the matter?
0: At last, a car. Tell him, Alfie.
1: Tell him? He knows it's a car. He's driving it. Oh, I see. Tell him what's the matter. Maybe it's broken down, mister. No, not your car broken down, my bike.
0: I'll tell him. We're on holiday and our motorbike's broken down. Is there a garage on this road?
2: Garage? No. There's an old farm.
1: Oh, well, perhaps you've got a phone, Susan, to ring for help. Mister, if I keep on this road, how will I know when I've arrived at the farm?
2: You'll run straight into the pigsty. This road's a dead end.
0: Oh, no. Are you sure?
2: Of course. I live at the farm. What are you making for?
0: Sandhills Holiday Camp.
1: That's right. But I've turned over too many and lost me bearings. No, not me bearings out of me back. I've got them. I mean, where are we going? We've been on the way over 6 hours. We've been stuck here too. Heaven knows how far we've got to go yet.
2: About another 150 yards.
1: Ah, well, there we are, you see, and it's nearly light enough. And we'll never get 150 yards.
2: Yes, to Sandhills Holiday Camp. Didn't you see the notice?
0: What notice?
2: There's a wooden sign out here somewhere pointing to the camp entrance. Is this your jacket, mate?
1: Yeah, I took it off because it was warm.
2: Well, here's the sign. You hung your jacket right over it.
1: Oh, yeah.
2: I'll run into the camp entrance if you like. Come on. Got any luggage?
1: Yeah, luggage. Susan, the suitcases. Somebody's pinched your suitcases.
0: Mother and Grandad brought them for us on the train.
1: Oh, of course. Your Mum and Grandad pinched them. Yeah, well, not pinched them. I mean, they're respectable. We couldn't manage them, so they brought them on the back. Train.
2: Look, mate, just shut your mouth and open your door. There's a motor mechanic on the camp. He'll come and see to your bike.
3: 3 years ago. Oh, where are we? What's that ninny Alfie Hall done this time?
4: Look, if you're going to get worked up about it, go and have a drink with your pal Harry Whittle.
3: No, Pat. I'm going nowhere till I know Susan's safe and sound.
5: Hello there, me old pals, me old beauties. Well, be there any sign of Susan and Alfie yet? Be there?
4: No, there isn't.
5: Well, I hope they arrive safe and sound. I got my job on my old pal Dan Archer's farm. Harry be short a couple of scarecrows, he be.
3: Oh, you're off again with your jokes.
5: Harry, I be all there with me mangle wurzels.
4: All right, that'll do. I was looking for you half an hour ago. Where were you?
5: I was in the

0: colour programme on.
1: What colour programme?
0: Huey Green. It's a joke. Colour programme, Huey Green. Next week, Blue Peter. Starring George Brown.
2: All right, that'll do.
0: Hate they had an impersonator on. Grand winner of the nation's search for a new star, they called him.
3: Really? What was he like?
0: Shocking. Even the empty seats got up and walked out. I can do better than him. I did some of my impressions after the programme.
3: What? For the gamblers in the recreation room?
0: Yeah, you remember the bloke on the telly used to say, "Silly old moo."
3: You didn't do Alf Garnett.
0: No, I did his wife saying, "Pig, filthy pig."
3: That'll do. Look, just be quiet, will you?
0: Then I did Ken Dove. Ha, ha, ha. First of all, I would like to say how tickled I am. Ha. On the beach. Have you ever been tickled on the beach, missus? Then you should stop sitting on the seaweed.
2: Look, Jimmy, behave yourself. And don't go causing any trouble. We've had enough bother already with Harry Whittle and Humphrey Bucklebank sharing the same chally.
0: I know, I heard Mr. Whittle. It's no use, Humph. You shouldn't be sharing a chally. That's the third time you've knocked me brown ale over with your easel. We just don't get on together. We don't jelly. We're what they call incompatitive.
4: Well, thanks very much.
5: You're welcome. I'll tell the mechanic.
4: Yeah.
2: Pat, that was Alfie's voice, wasn't it?
0: No, it was a corncrake doing an impersonation of a parrot.
6: Shut up.
3: Susan! Alfie! Is that you?
7: Yes, Mother, we're here.
3: Oh, what a relief. Are you all right, love?
7: All right, I'm fed up. His bike broke down 2 hours ago.
2: Where?
7: Well, just round the corner over there.
2: What?
4: Yeah, but we didn't know it was. You know, not the back. I mean, we knew what that was. The corner, we thought it was miles away, but it was on the wrong page. I was taking Susan to a pigsty.

0: Isn't it another lovely day, Mother?
1: Yes, we've been lucky, Susan. Two whole days and not a drop of rain. What are you two doing with yourselves this afternoon?
2: Oh, well, we moved to tennis court again, haven't we, Susan?
0: Yes, Alfie. Come on, let's go and get the rackets.
3: Oh, well, that's the last we'll see of our Susan and Alfie for the day, Mum.
1: Oh, don't be so silly. They surely won't be playing tennis all afternoon.
3: Won't they? You haven't seen them. Every time they knock the ball in the bushes, it takes them an hour to find it.
4: Ah, you're all here then. Well, oh, that was a smashing lunch, I must say.
3: Yes, all 6 pints of it.
4: Oh, that'll do, Jimmy.
3: Well, I'm fed up. Nobody'll take me down to the beach. Grandad, won't you take me?
4: I can't, Jim. Your mother and I are going for a game of bowls.
1: Yes, we've told you we'll take you on the beach tomorrow.
3: But it might be raining tomorrow. And I'll look daft having a paddle in Alfie's cape and crash helmet. Look, if you won't take me, can I go on my own?
4: No, we've told you before, you can't go without a grown-up. Ask one of the others.
3: I have asked. Mr. Brocklebank's looking for things to paint, and Mr. Whittle's looking for winners. Oh, come on, Mum. Just down to the beach with me. We'll have a quick swim.
1: I can't, Jimmy. And even if I could, I haven't got a bathing costume.
3: Well, you go in and I'll keep a lookout. We'll go to the quiet part, and if you hear me shout, dive to the bottom and stay there.
4: Now, look, don't talk silly. If you want to swim, what's wrong with a camp swimming pool?
3: It's full of soppy girls, scared of getting the hair ribbons wet. And just because I gave one a little duck, her father came up and gave me a big clout.
4: Well, you're not going on the beach on your own.
3: Oh, heck, what a holiday. I'm fed up. 2 days I've been here and I still haven't seen the sea. All I've done is smell it. Wish I'd never come to the rotten camp. I could have gone to the baths at home and ducked my pal Ozzy.
1: Oh, now, Jimmy.
3: Get off me, trying to get round me. Everybody's having a good time except me.
5: Now then, sonny, what's this, crying?
3: No, I'm laughing me blooming head off.
4: Now, don't be rude, Jimmy. It's all right, miss. You're just a wee bit upset.
5: Well, we can't have little boys upset on our holiday camp. What's the trouble?
1: Oh, he wants to go on the beach this afternoon, and none of us are free to take him, that's all.
5: Is that all?

0: Oh. It's enough, isn't it?
1: Well, I could take you.
0: Well, how would you like it if you got your trunks and no chance of... You what?
1: I said I could take you.
2: Oh, we couldn't ask you to do that.
0: Oh, don't bother. I'll ask her.
1: Oh, I'd be happy to go with him. That's my job here, seeing that the children enjoy themselves.
2: Well, I must say, Miss...
1: MacDonald. Mary MacDonald.
2: Are you Scottish, then?
1: My parents are.
2: Ah, aye, of course. That accounts for the pretty face and the fine... you do a good job, lassie. I'm sure Jimmy will be quite safe with you.
1: Well, thank you. Jimmy, you go and change into your trunks. I'll change into my costume. And I'll meet you here in 10 minutes.
0: Right, shall I bring a beach ball?
1: Yes, that's a good idea.
0: My friend's got one in the chalet over there.
1: Good, I'll meet you over there then.
0: Right, don't bother to bring any money. I'll borrow some off me grandad.

0: This is the last time I share a chalet with you, Whittle. That's twice you've sat on my tube of Prussian blue.
1: Well, you shouldn't leave it lying about. And stop wiping your brushes on me racing form.
0: What a way to spend a holiday, gambling and drinking.
1: Now listen, you pale-faced Pablo Picasso. It's nothing to do with you. What I do on my holiday is my business.
0: Well, I think it's my business when you stagger in after lights out singing Nelly Dean and use the end of my bed as a bottle opener.
1: You're dead lucky I didn't use your nose as a corkscrew.
0: And then you woke me up at 3 o'clock in the morning breathing beer fumes all over me and said...
2: Can I borrow your beach ball?
1: No, Jim, borrow Humphrey's head. Kick that around, huh?
0: Don't be quiet! Have you got someone to take you to the beach then, James?
2: Yeah, a girl's taking me.
0: What, a little girl?
2: No, a big girl, a woman. She said she hadn't anything to do.
1: Oh, what of them, eh? Some scraggy old spinster who's given up hope. You know, what they call, flustipated.
0: How vulgar can you get?
1: Now, listen, Hump. How would you like that easel wrapped around your... Hello? I say, what's coming straight towards our little chalet?
0: Where?
1: Over there, in the red bathing costume. Get a load of them vital statisticals.
0: Oh, yes. She is rather nice, isn't she? Oh, look. Oh, she's smiling at us.
1: What do you mean, smiling at us? It's me she's smiling at. Big, handsome Harry. When she starts laughing, you'll know she's looking at you.
3: Ready where you are, Jimmy.
2: Right, Mary, I'm coming.
1: Here, Jim, hang on a minute. Who's the Judy with the figure like Venus de Milestone?
2: She's the scraggy old spinster. What's taking Jim for a swim, whack?

0: It's no use closing your eyes when you head the ball, Mary. We'll never have you scoring goals for England.
1: Well, even if I could score goals, I don't think they'd want a girl playing for them.
0: No, you're right. They seem to be quite happy kissing each other.
1: Oh, I like that one. Shall we go in for a swim again?
0: All right, but this time we'll play a game Ozzy and me invented. It's called Whales.
1: Whales? How do you play that?
0: You get a mouthful of water, float on your back, and see who can squirt the highest.
1: Oh, I don't think I could do that.
2: Well, hello there. Small whale, isn't it? Positively microscopical.
0: Mr. Whittle, what are you doing here?
2: Oh, I always meander this way after me me lunch. On my way to the betting shop.
0: What? In your bathing trunks?
2: Aye. I've started backing seahorses. Oh, by the way, Jim, you can keep that beach ball as a present from me to you and your charming and detectable friend. who I haven't had the pleasure of meeting just yet.
1: I'm Mary MacDonald.
2: Oh, pretty moniker for a pretty girl. I'm Harry Whittle.
0: I'm fed up of waiting. Come on, Mary. I thought we were going for a swim.
2: Oh, I'll come with you. And afterwards we'll have a little picnic, just like the three bears.
3: Hello there.
0: Look out. Here comes Goldilocks.
2: Bump, what are you doing here? I thought you were still painting your masterstroke.
3: No, I just felt like strolling by the sea.
2: Well, keep strolling.
0: Hey, Mr. Brocklebank, that's a funny swimming costume you've got on.
3: Well, I know it's old, but it's still very serviceable.
0: Yes, and there's only one thing wrong with it.
3: What's that?
0: You've got a moth all in your left knee.
3: Oh, you will have your little joke, James. I bet you find it most amusing, Miss...
1: MacDonald. Mary MacDonald.
3: Yes, quite. I'm Humphrey Brocklebank.
1: How do you do?
3: Delighted. Come along, James. Let me buy you a large ice cream. Perhaps you would like to come too, Miss MacDonald.
1: Thank you.
2: Hey, what about me?
3: You'll buy your own ice cream.
2: Jim, cover your ears up. I'm about to say something improbable.
0: I've got a better idea, Mr. Whittle. You go and have a long lie down on the bed.
2: What bed?
0: The sea bed. Look, we'll have the ice cream later. Me and Mary want to go for a swim.
2: Aye, so do I. I don't suppose you can swim, eh, Hum?
3: No, but I can paddle.
0: Well, be careful, Mr. Brocklebank. You might get attacked by a winkle.
1: Well, come on, Jimmy. I'll race you to the water.
0: Right, I'm coming, Mary.
3: And I'm coming too.
2: You're going nowhere.
3: Stand aside, Whittle. I wish to pass.
2: So pass out if you come near my fist. Go on, clear off. We don't want you here.
3: You mean you don't want me? You're afraid Mary might prefer me to you.
2: You what? Have you gone stark staring bunkers? Think she'd turn down a three-course dinner for a stick of rhubarb like you.
3: It's possible she prefers a man of intelligence rather than a muscle-bound moron.
2: You're asking for an earful of fists. Look, there's a dance on at the camp tonight, and I'm taking her.
3: Well, that's where you're wrong. Dancing happens to be my forte. It wasn't an accident that I won a silver medal for the Valita. And I'm the only man in the old-time dancing circle who can do the Roger de Coverley.
2: If I was Roger de Coverley, I'd do you.
3: Go get on with your swimming. We'll see who takes her to the dance.
2: All right. I'll go and tell her she might be having a dance tonight with that Fred Staircase. Oh, I do like to be beside the seaside. Oh, I do like to be... Oh, there you are, you two.
0: Yes, Mr. Whittle. Where's Mr. Brocklebank?
2: Oh, there he is, braving the stormy seas, right up to his ankles.
0: Mr. Brocklebank! Mr. Brocklebank! Hey, Tarzan! Keep walking about or somebody might come and tie a boat up to you.
4: What did you say, James?
0: Never mind. You stay where it's shallow. And don't let the water come over your plimsoll line.
1: Oh, Jimmy, you shouldn't make fun of Mr. Brocklebank like that. It's not his fault he can't swim.
2: That's what I can't understand. He looks like a fish.
0: Well, so what? He talks like a cuckoo, but he can't fly. Now, come on, how about a good swim to the Isle of Man and back?
1: Oh, we're all right where we are.
2: You'll be all right anywhere. Gorgeous.
0: I'm the best swimmer in the Black Hand Gang. Better than my pal Ozzy. I can swim 3 lengths of the bath.
1: How far can Ozzy swim?
0: 1 death. Hey, we went in the baths last week.
1: Jimmy, what's the matter with Mr. Brocklebank?
0: He looks like he's doing the Highland Fling.
2: What's your trouble, Hump?
5: It's my big tail. A crab has just bitten it.
0: Come on, we'd better save him. He hasn't bought that ice cream yet.
5: Oh, my toe. Oh, it's swollen. Oh, it's bleeding.
2: Ah, that needs attention, that does. That could turn skeptical.
1: Jimmy, there's a first aid post just by the pier. You go and bring the man back here.
5: Oh, yes, and hurry, James. A crab bite can be dangerous.
0: Why, what does it do? Make you walk sideways?

0: I hope Mr. Brocklebank will be all right, mister.
1: Oh, I should think so, if it's only his toe. What was he like when you left him?
0: Hopping mad. Look, there they are, over there.
1: Oh, I see Mary McDonald's with you.
0: Yes, she brought me down to the beach and looked after me. Do you know her?
1: Know her? I'm engaged to her.
0: Hey, I bet she looks little next to you.
1: Oh, well, I'm 6'4", son, and 16 stone. You've got to be a bit tough on this lifeguard job.
0: It's all right, Mr. Brocklebank. Here's the man.
2: Oh, dear. Oh, my foot feels like a balloon.
1: Let me see. Ah, yes. I'll just put some iodine on. There we are.
2: Oh, it stings.
0: That brought the tears to his eyes.
3: I'll just go and get the towels.
1: And I'll bandage it for you. And it'll be all right, provided you give it complete rest.
4: Hey, Hump. You're going to look funny tonight, too, in the Velita in a wheelchair.
2: All right, Whittle, so Dame Fortune is on your side.
4: Yeah, I get the Judy. Ah, she'll quite enjoy making romantic overtones to young Mary.
1: Mary?
4: Ah, Mary McDonald. She's the hostess with the mostest on the campus.
0: Mr. Whittle, I've got something to tell you.
1: Do you mean the girl that's gone to get the towels?
4: That's right, yes. I only met her this afternoon, but before the night's over, she'll be eaten out of me hand.
0: You might be eating without any teeth.
1: Oh, you think she'll fall for you, then?
4: Yeah, of course, she'll be a shove over.
0: Mr. Whittle, I want to tell you...
4: Please, Jim, don't interject. Oh, yes, mate, I know when I've made a hit.
0: You'll know when somebody else has. 16 stone! Oh, Mr. Whittle, please, will
1: you... Just a minute, son.
4: Yeah, I'll get her to the dance tonight. Buy her a few jars. Get her bevied. Hey, presto, I've made another inquest.
0: Couldn't have picked a worse word, Mr. Whittle.
1: Look, you Liverpool layabout. Mary McDonald happened to be my fiancée.
4: Hey, get off me arm.
1: And if I catch you looking at it again, I'll break into little pieces. Understood?
4: Oh, yes, sir. Mister, be careful. You discolate the show.
1: I'll throw your left arm over there, your right arm over there, and your legs over there.
0: Mr. Whittle, that's you all over.
1: Whittle. Never mind my Mary, just concentrate on looking after this lad. Right, Mary, I'm coming.
2: Well, well, Casanova Whittle bites the dust.
4: All right, Brocklebank, all right. As the French say, Tessie O'Shea. Well, Jim, looks like you and me are going to be on our own.
0: Well, in that case, Mr. Whittle... Shall we dance? Pom, pom, pom.
4: Oh,
0: shall we dance?
5: Those involved with the Clitheroe Kid this week were Peter Sinclair as grandfather, Patricia Burke as mother, Danny Ross as Alfie Hall, Diana Day as Susan, Colin Edwin as Humphrey Brocklebank, Brian Truman as Mr. Whittle, Brian Mosley as the lifeguard, and Barbara Mullaney as Mary McDonald. The recorded program was written by James Casey and Frank Roscoe, produced by James Casey, and starred Jimmy Clitheroe as the Kid himself.
0: Well, I had a smashing week after all. Plenty of swimming and games and shows at night. But what I most enjoyed was pushing Mr. Brocklebank round in his wheelchair. Mind you, I put the wind up in once or twice. Going down the hill near the camp. You should have heard him. James, be careful. James, there's going to be an accident. Mind, he was dead right. There was. Ta-ra!

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2: Time to meet the men from the ministry. We present Richard Murdoch and Derek Giler in The Men from the Ministry, a weekly tribute to the men of our government service, men who work like lightning, in brief flashes with a great deal of noise. This week, our story opens in the Ministry of Defense, where two senior naval officers are studying a large chart.
3: Clarence, I stick this blue flag in here. That's a battleship. And this red flag in there... That's a cruiser, and this... What's this green flag?
4: Doggy's holiday fund. I bought it off a woman outside.
3: Look here, Seacock. You don't seem to have your mind on planning this exercise at all.
4: Well, it's not fair, Hardover. You stick in all the flags. All I do is stand here, waving my little pointer.
3: Seacock, look at my sleeve. What do you see, eh? Below the wiggly bit.
4: A thick ring and three thin rings,
3: A full admiral. And what's below your wiggly bit?
4: A thick ring and two thin rings.
3: Yes. A vice admiral. Now, let's have no more argument.
4: Well, can't I stick just one on the map, Hardover? After all, when we were midshipmen, I did stand on your watch.
3: You did, and the damn thing hasn't worked since. Very well, Seacock. You can place HMS Invulnerable. Here you are. This is the flag.
4: Oh, goody, goody, goody. Well, I'll put it...
3: Out. No, you can't plunk down a battleship in Huddersfield.
4: I'm sorry, it's the blue bits that are wet.
3: Now pay attention. HMS Invulnerable is the newest ship in the Navy. Absolutely unsinkable. We've finally got something that'll take the enemy down a peg.
4: Ah, the enemy, yes. This'll shake the RAF all right.
3: HMS Invulnerable is the reason for this whole exercise. She's got 12 18-inch guns, you know.
4: Yes. Not very long, is it? 18 inches.
3: We're calling this exercise Sitting Duck.
4: Why is that, sir?
3: Because all these warships are going to converge on an unmanned target ship and blast it out of the water. The target ship and the other essentials are being supplied by General Assistance Department.
4: The civil servant chaps who help out when we're overloaded.
3: Yes. Fortunately, Lennox Brown told me himself they've a lot of experience in handling ships.

0: Now, the main thing is, too, a boat should be completely watertight. Well, now, let's face it. Ours aren't.
1: I'm afraid not, one. Two of them have sunk already.
0: Yes, so let's try folding the paper differently. Yes, you see, and then perhaps they will float in the fire bucket.
1: That form from the Ministry of Welsh Affairs didn't float for long. I think it had a leak in it.
0: That's very likely.
1: You know, I bet no one else in Whitehall gets as much fun out of their fire bucket as we do.
0: I don't know. Old Rudge of the Foreign Office used to keep tadpoles in his.
1: I remember. Then he sent the frogs to the French Embassy as a gesture of goodwill.
0: Yes, tragic business.
2: 11 bells, sir. Time for grog and chip biscuits.
1: All right, Nana. Don't get carried away just because we're working on a nautical exercise.
0: Yes. Just put it down there, will you, and... Lana, did you say?
1: Yes.
0: Good gracious. Well, you're new, aren't you?
2: Well, fairly, sir. I've been here a week now while Mildred Murphy's on holiday.
0: A week? Yeah, really. Why haven't I noticed you before?
2: Well, previous days you haven't got in till I've gone to lunch, sir. And before I've got back, you've left for the day.
0: Yes. Well, needed elsewhere, you see. Needed elsewhere, yes. A liaison, you know, and all top secret, of course.
2: Oh, yes, sir. All to do with his exercise, Donald Duck, I expect.
1: A sitting duck, Lana.
0: And you're on loan from the typing pool, are you?
2: That's right, sir.
0: Yes, yes. Well, off you go then, Lana. Yes. We're rather busy, the young see. Rather busy.
2: Aye, sir.
1: Talking about exercise sitting duck, I've got a feeling that there's something we've forgotten.
0: Oh, nonsense, too much. You worry too much. You'll end up with lines on your forehead like old Baldy Renfrew from Pension. Has to screw his bowler hat on now, you know.
1: Ah, perhaps you're right, one.
0: Well, besides, I mean, if we'd forgotten anything, they'd be on to us in a flash.
1: Yes,
0: that telephone would ring.
1: Yes.
0: And before... Oh, dear. General Assistance Department, Lennox Brown.
3: Pipkin here.
0: It's the permanent undersecretary, too. It's tidy the office. Hello, Sir Gregory. How very nice to hear.
3: What are you doing about this exercise business, Lennox Brown?
0: Exercise? Oh, exercise, yes. Well, I find a brisk walk every evening quite sufficient.
3: I'm talking about sitting duck, man. Have you supplied them with everything?
0: Oh, the naval exercises.
3: Yes.
0: Oh, yes, Sir Gregory, yes. We've supplied them with everything. I think.
3: Good. Now you can get on with that other naval job, can't you?
0: Other job? Oh. Ah, yes. Yes, we're all we're very keen to get started on that. What other job, sir?
3: It was all in the memo I sent you this morning, Lennox Brown. So get on with it.
0: Yes, well, if I can find out what it is. Have you seen a memo from Sir Gregory, too?
1: Is this the one? It's a memo telling all departments to cut down on sending memos. He wants a memo sent back to confirm that we've got it.
0: No, that was yesterday's. He sent one this morning. Oh, it must be floating about the office somewhere.
1: Yes, floating about... Oh, floating about... You're quite right, one. It's in the power bucket.
0: What?
1: Push it out. There.
0: Yeah, well, be careful. It's dripping all over me down. Fancy sending a memo in this condition. Oh, Mr. Gregory started playing lots of crosses on his memos now, has he?
1: No, that was us.
0: Oh, I see. Yes, well, never mind about that. Now, look, he wants us to go and do an inventory on the ship.
1: A ship's inventory? Why can't the sailors do it?
0: Well, there haven't been any sailors aboard this ship for years, too. It's an 18th century man of war.
1: Really?
0: Yeah, HMS Trafalgar. Historic relic, you know. It's open to the public.
1: Yeah.
0: It's anchored in Portsea.
1: Portsea? So we've got to run down there, have we?
0: No, we'll order a car.

0: 7 canvas sails.
1: Yes.
0: 6 rusty cannons.
1: Yes.
0: 5 cannonballs. 4 cutlasses, 3 French flags, 2 cabin chairs, and a parchment of the Red Sea.
2: Now, don't get carried away, too.
0: I'm sorry, one. It's the seaside air.
2: Yes, quite. But do remember, please, that there are tourists going round the ship.
0: Oh, yes.
2: They hear you wailing like that, they'll think you're being keel-hauled.
0: Wailing? I, as you know, I was a leading light in the Civil Service Sing-Along Society.
2: Leading light? They soon put you out there, as I recall.
0: Only because my voice broke.
2: Exactly, and it's too late to pick up the pieces. Now, let's get on with this inventory,
0: yeah,
2: please.
0: Go on.
2: Now, half a dozen belaying pins.
0: Half a dozen belaying. And this here's the captain's cabin, ladies and gentlemen. And over there you will see the captain's table, renowned in many a lewd rhyme and suggestive limerick.
3: Ah, lovely, lovely.
4: Gee, Harvey, they've even got wax dummies sitting there. Aren't they just too horrible?
2: I beg your pardon, madam.
5: Oh, you'll have to excuse Mamie, sir. I think she put her contact lenses in upside down this morning. There's no offense taken, I mean.
0: No, not at all. It's a mistake anyone can make.
2: You speak for yourself, too, do you mind?
0: And now, ladies and gentlemen, perhaps if we care to continue the tour on your own. And when viewing the buster, Lord Nelson kindly refrained from stuffing toffee papers up his nostrils.
1: Really? Excuse me, mate, but you're going to tell me where I could find
0: the... Oh, yes, it's just after the poop deck, sir.
1: The what?
0: Oh, if you've got a doubloon, it don't take pennies, sir. I'm sorry about the interruption, sir. How are you getting on with inventory?
2: Oh, well, splendidly, thank you, Mr.
0: Short, sir. Able seaman Horatio Short, sir. RN retired. Employed by the council to collect tickets aboard this ship, sir.
2: Ah, yes, well, we're getting on very well, thank you. My number 2 here has quite a list.
0: Yeah, I noticed that, so it's probably the sloping deck they call you. A list of the ship's fittings and effects. We've been very thorough. We've even checked the long hawser ropes that are wound round those big iron things on the quay. Bollards, sir. We untied them to check how long they were.
6: Untied them? You haven't done the oars, have you?
2: Oh, it's all right, Mr. Salt. I mean, the ship will be held steady by the anchor, you see. Oh, yes, my number 2 isn't a fool.
0: I'm afraid I am one.
2: 2? You haven't hauled up the anchor as well?
0: Well, yes, I had to see if it was on the end of that chain, didn't I? I mean, it might have been pinched by a crooked frogman.
6: But don't you see there's nothing to stop us from drifting out to sea on the tide?
0: Oh, good gracious. I thought we were bobbing up and down a bit.
5: Hey, do you guys know we're moving?
4: You tell them, Harvey.
1: Aye. We're half a mile offshore already. What are you going to do then?
2: No, please. No, ladies and gentlemen, there's no cause for alarm. There may have been a slight mishap due to factors beyond our control, but I can assure you all possible steps will be taken to rectify the situation.
1: Well, what the heck does all that mean?
0: It means we've been lumbered, and let's hope the Navy send the rescue ship.
7: This is from Portsea, Hardover. Seems HMS Trafalgar's drifting out to sea.
0: Trafalgar? Isn't General Assistance Department doing some sort of infantry aboard her?
7: Yes, I believe so.
0: I suppose they know what they're doing. Hardly likely to put to sea by accident, eh?
7: Well, no, but there's a gale force 8 due.
0: Gale force 8?
7: Yeah.
0: I can't keep up with these BBC jargons. Is that buckets of rain or buckets and buckets?
7: Buckets and buckets and buckets. There's also a ridge of low pressure moving into the Atlantic.
0: Well, very tricky. You having the canteen lunch today?
7: It might cause a great deal of wind.
0: You're right. Let's get on with planning exercise sitting duck.
7: Aye, sir. I must say I'm a bit worried about HMS Trafalgar and these general assistance people.
0: Tuesday the 17th, drifting helplessly, food getting low. We may have to eat the rats. The men seem unsettled for some reason.
2: Oh, good grief, too. We've only been at sea a couple of hours. You stop scribbling in your diary. Now, did you do what I told you?
0: Yes, man. I got the tourists to hoist up the sails. It doesn't seem to be slowing us down, though.
2: Yes, odd that, you know. Very odd. I thought it would increase the air resistance. Wouldn't be so streamlined.
0: Perhaps the wind's catching them.
8: By Jove, I think you've hit it, too. I never thought of that.
0: And now we're heading out into the Atlantic at full speed. Who dear, the mind boggles.
8: Yes, well, as long as you only boggle in private. We don't want to worry the others.
6: Yes. Well, begging your pardon, sir, I know you know best, sir, but the passengers are getting restless. They want to know what you intend to do, sir.
8: Well, it's all in hand, sir. It's all in hand, my dear fellow. It's, purely as a matter of interest, you know. What would you do in my place? I mean, just let's see if you get it right, you know.
6: Oh, it's tricky, sir. Yes. With only a crew of landlubbers, there's not much you can do.
8: No, no.
6: Just run before the wind.
8: Exactly what I thought. Yes, yes. Didn't I do?
6: Did you? Yes. Yeah, but can't we control it in some way? Well, there's the wheel, sir. Good gracious. I didn't know a ship had wheels. Well, I didn't learn. And the instruments are help. There's this here compass.
8: Oh, yes, well, I've looked at that. Blessed thing's no use. Needle only points north, and we're not going that way. What's this little thing, Salt, with the mirrors and the lenses on it? What's that?
6: That's a sextant, sir.
8: Ah, yes. Are you familiar with the sextant, too?
6: No. I used to know a vicar slightly.
8: Oh, get a grip on yourself, too, don't you?
6: Yes, I know.
8: What's on your mind?
6: Well, apart from our present problem, one, I've still got that feeling we forgot something back in London.
8: Yeah, sounds like you're amnesia again.
6: No, I remember watering that before we left the office. I'm sure we forgot something for that exercise sitting down.
8: Oh, well, never mind that. We've got enough troubles here.
6: Well,
0: I know, but...
6: Well, sir, you're the captain now, sir.
8: Oh, yes, well, I suppose I am. Did you hear that, sir?
6: Yes, I did, but what are you going to do?
8: Captain of a ship at sea can do all sorts of things. Oh, I will, yes. Do you know what, too? I could even marry you.
6: But we're both men.
8: That's just somebody else, too.
9: Now, look here, you two. We've been chatting amongst ourselves.
8: Well done, men. A friendly crew makes for a friendly ship, I always say.
9: We are not happy. We could run this ship a damn sight better than you two. And my name's not Sam Christian. Let us take it over, I say.
4: That's telling them, Sam. Sure.
5: Well said, Mamie.
8: This is mutiny, Mr. Christian.
0: Back, you mutinous dogs, or we'll have you kept in irons. You'll hang from the highest yard arm in the British Navy.
9: Oh, smash your face in, you cocky.
0: Well, if you put it like that, perhaps they're right, well.
8: Now, please, gentlemen, no squabbling. No, please. Now, my first mate and I are working on plans to deal with the whole situation.
6: Oh, the captain knows what he's doing, so you lot get back on watch. Come on, leave it to them. Whoa, that's born to lead. Come on, clear all part of it. Clear all part of it.
8: Yes, well, thank you very much, Mr. Salt.
6: Not at all, sir. I admire the firm way you dealt with him, sir. Now, begging your pardon, what are we going to do?
0: I've got it. Why don't we dial 999?
8: Oh, don't be ridiculous, too. Think, man, think. This is an 18th century sailing ship. They didn't have telephones installed, did they?
0: Oh, I suppose not, no.
8: No, I mean, the water would have rotted the cables, wouldn't it?
6: If I might make the suggestion, sir, there's a full set of signal flags in the locker. I've got the key in me trousers pocket.
8: Ah, and you suggest we run them up to the top of the mast?
6: Not me trousers, no, sir. Flags.
8: Oh, flags, yes, well, that's a splendid idea. I'm very glad I thought of it, yes. Two, now take the key and choose some nice, bright coloured flags. You know, nice, bright flags. Yes, now, and when another ship sights them, they'll soon come and investigate.
6: You look worried, Seacock.
7: It's HMS Trafalgar, sir. Still sailing out into the Atlantic. The last time she was sighted, she was flying a set of signal flags.
6: Signal flags, eh? What's the message?
7: Keep clear. We have swamp fever and beriberi aboard. Also, Cook's disease and black death.
6: Well, that explains why they put to sea. Didn't want to spread the germs, I suppose. Very plucky move, I think. Have I shown you this new picture of the wife?
7: Honestly, sir, I don't like the look of it.
6: Neither do I. That face is the reason I joined the Navy, you know.
7: It's a Mr. Folger, sir. They'll be right in the middle of that storm by now. They don't know how to handle a ship, and they are out, in effect.
6: Oh, I'm sure they'll soon fall into it. This storm, will it affect exercise sitting duck?
7: No, she'll blow over by then.
6: Good, then we'll send out the order to start. And don't worry about Trafalgar. I'm sure it'll turn up sooner or later.

0: Well, I think the worst of the storm is over, too. Quite fresh while it lasts your dough, isn't it?
1: Well,
0: yes. Yes, at least it's put a little color in your cheeks. Sort of bilious green, actually.
1: Well, it got very rough up in the crow's nest, you know. I was flung about all over the place.
0: Well, we all had a hard time, too. I passed quite a restless night in my hammock. Captain's cabin isn't properly soundproof, you know. Oh, no. The wind was howling. You were howling.
1: Well, I'm sorry if I woke you up, one. That was when I was swept overboard.
0: Yes, but you howled twice.
1: But then I was swept back again. It was lucky my braces caught on the figurehead.
0: Yes. Well, never mind, my dear fellow, never mind. You'll feel better here now when you've got a decent breakfast inside you.
1: Oh, breakfast.
0: Yes, good luck, really. That American chap, you know, he's a sausage manufacturer. Had some samples of him. Yes, we're having big, plump, juicy sausages.
1: Oh, yeah.
0: Yes, of course, they may be a bit greasy. We had to drain the oil lamps to get something to fry them in.
1: Oh.
0: Where are you going to? Ah, you spotted something over the side, have you?
1: Begging your pardon, sir. The crew are about their duty, sir.
0: Ah, Salt, yes. Everything's running smoothly, Salt?
1: Ah, sir, them Yankees is making breakfast, sir, and Mr. Christian's on the lookout, sir. There's only one thing bothering me, sir. I'm wondering if this ship is seaworthy. Oh, yes, I checked on that. There's a foot of water in the hold, so it must be.
0: A foot of water in the hold, and that proves it's seaworthy?
1: Yes, but you see, if the ship wasn't watertight, it'd all run out again, wouldn't it? What bothers me is nobody's taken any notice of our signal flags.
0: Yes, it is extraordinary, you know. The only ship we sighted turned tail and shot off in the opposite direction. No stop.
2: Ship off the starboard bow! Or the port bow! Or whichever ruddy bow it is!
0: Ship where?
1: Good heavens, man! Look over there. There's a whole line of warships.
0: Ah, what did I tell you? My word, yes. The British Navy's come to the rescue.
3: We're sailed.
1: Oh, thank goodness.
4: By Jove, sir. Do you see what I see? Look, sir, on the port beam, an old square-rigged frigate.
5: Good Lord, yes. Wooden foremaster. Of course, that must be it.
4: Must be what, sir?
5: Well, the ship we've been waiting for. You remember those Whitehall's on his?
4: The General Assistance Department?
5: Yes, they were asked to provide a target ship for exercise sitting duck. Well, this is exercise sitting duck. That's obviously the target ship.
4: Well, they must have towed her up during the night, sir. Isn't she rather old? I mean, if I didn't know better, I'd swear she was HMS Trafalgar.
5: Nonsense. Trafalgar's safely moored in Portsea Harbour. I don't want to be daft enough to let her go to sea.
4: That's true.
5: No, this is obviously a mock-up, probably bought from a film company for a song. That's the thing's got out of the water. Yeah. Look at the way she's wallowing about. You can tell there's no one aboard there.
4: That's fair enough, but all said.
5: Now stop quibbling, Lieutenant. The target ship's turned up in the right place. You don't think General Assistance Department make a mistake, do you?
4: Oh, no.
5: Well, this is where HMS Invulnerable shows her firepower. Don't forget, we've got a very important observer on board.
4: Oh, yes, the permanent undersecretary.
5: Yes.
4: And let's hope he's properly impressed when we blast that old hulk to pieces.
5: Oh, here he comes now. Good morning, Sir Gregory.
6: Ah, good morning, Captain. Morning. Exercise sitting duck ready to start,
5: yes, Sir Gregory. You know, if you stay here on the bridge, you can watch us pound that old sailing ship from Matt.
6: Ah, capital, capital. Pity my staff can't be there to see it.
5: I dare say that.
6: I might shake him up a bit.
5: Yeah. Well, I dare say they get to know all about it, sir. Right, Lieutenant, bring all guns to bear. We'll start off with a broadside.
7: Taxi stages, load all guns. Stand by.
0: Well, come on, too. Come on. You've got the telescope. Tell us what's going on.
1: I think there's some sort of activity on that big warship at the front.
0: Splendid. They'll probably be sending something over any time now.
1: Good.
8: Here. It looks to me like they're swinging them guns round.
0: So they are. Great. Isn't that nice? They're going to give us a salute.
9: Well, thank heavens they found us. Honestly, I'm so relieved I could just explode.
0: Well, you look worried, too. What's the matter now?
1: I've still got that feeling there's something we forgot.
0: Oh, well, never mind, never mind. I expect it to suddenly strike you right out of the blue. Things often come in a blinding flash.
1: You know, that big ship looks familiar. I do believe it's that amazing new warship, HMS Invulnerable.
0: Oh, nonsense. Too late, never send her to look gross. Anyway, she's involved in exercise sitting duck.
1: Oh, yeah.
5: Hey, those guns, they seem to be pointing right at us.
1: Oh.
3: Oh, dear, I just remembered what it was we forgot. Exercise sitting duck.
0: Yeah, but what about it?
3: We haven't provided them with a target ship.
0: Yes, on the other hand, I think perhaps we have.
3: Oh, dear. Oh,
10: hey, get off the car. What's the matter with you?
9: They can fire on us. We've got American passports.
0: Oh, dear me. It's a very tricky situation.
5: Not only that, I am a moose in good standing.
1: Begging your pardon, sir, and if you'd excuse me for making suggestions to me better, sir, I hope you don't think I'm forwarding.
0: Oh, for heaven's sake, get on with it, man. Get on with it.
1: Well, sir, shouldn't we let them know we're aboard before they pulverize us to smithereens, sir?
3: That's it. I'll wave my brolet.
1: I'll never see you at this distance, sir. No, my suggestion, if you'd excuse my boldness, sir, and if I am not speaking out of turn, sir...
0: Oh, go on. Get on with it.
1: Well, we could fire off one of them old cannons, sir. Sort of let them know there's somebody aboard, sir.
0: Capital. That's just what I was thinking. Yes. Now, come along, too. Yes. Come along now. Break over one of those old cannonballs and get the thing loaded. Now, we better hurry before they start firing again.
5: I say, damn good shooting, Lieutenant. Johnny nearly hit her that time. Now load up for another salvo. 2 degrees down.
4: Aye, aye, sir. This time I'll catch the blight or smack a midship.
6: Well, this is rather good fun, isn't it, Captain? What? I'm enjoying this.
4: Guns ready, sir.
6: Wait till I tell Lennox Brown. He'll be thrilled to bits.
5: Good grief. The target ship's firing back.
10: What are we at, Captain?
3: There we are, one. I fired it, just like you said. Did we catch their attention?
0: I think so, too. I said fired across their bow. You scored a direct hit amidships.
3: Oh, so I have. There's a hole in their side, just on the waterline.
11: Ahoy there!
0: Cyril, you're not going to ask for our ball back.
3: No, one. I was just going to tell them about that hole.
0: Yes, well, I think they've noticed it, too. They're abandoning ship now. Well, you know what we've got to do, don't you?
3: Yes.
0: Stand by to pick up survivors.

0: Oh, what did you do then, Mr. Lamb?
1: Well, they sank like a stone, Lana, and we had to pick everyone out of the water. Fortunately, nobody was drowned. Even Sir Gregory survived.
0: Oh, that's nice.
1: Yes, I suppose so. We dragged him on board of the boat hook. We were quite surprised when we saw him dangling on the end with seaweed all over him and a haddock in his mouth.
0: Oh, fancy.
1: He lay on the deck spouting water like a whale. I had to jump up and down on his stomach. I rather enjoyed that.
0: Oh, I see. Sort of artificial inspiration.
1: Sort of, yes. But I'm afraid there's trouble ahead when he gets back to the office.
2: Ah, morning, Jewel. Lana, better get another cup. Admiral Hardover's on his way up here.
3: Yes, sir.
1: Admiral Hardover, oh dear, this is it. They'll clap us in irons for sinking that new ship of theirs.
2: Well, let's wait and see, shall we, too?
3: Admiral Hardover, sir.
2: Ah, Hardover, my dear fellow. Come in. How are you?
4: Would you care for a cup of tea?
1: Thank you. Looks like rain, doesn't it?
2: So it does. Better let the pot brew a minute.
4: Well, now, what can we do for you, my dear chap?
1: Yes, well, it's about that business yesterday. A bit of a shambles all round. What? I mean, best kept quiet, I'm saying. What, you mean you're not going to keelhaul us?
4: Well, obviously, gentlemen, we daren't let it get about that our latest warship was sunk by a mere cannonball.
2: Better say she'd been scrapped. There's another change in government policy.
1: Right, Nigel. No further action will be taken. In fact, I'm instructed by the minister to tell him to forget it and deny the whole business ever happened.
2: Oh. What business was that, Hardover?
1: That's the spirit. The same goes for you, Lamb. You know absolutely nothing about it.
5: About what?
1: Good, sir. Don't worry. You'll never find me leaking anything. Well, that is, unless... Oh, dear. General Assistance Department, Richard Lamb leaking. Speaking.
6: Richard!
1: Oh, it's him. Sir Gregory. Oh, my goodness.
2: It's all right. John, well, give it to me, too. Give it to me. Hello, Sir Gregory. How very nice of you to call.
6: Now, listen, Lennox Brown. This time you're for it. You don't go sinking a warship and get away with it.
2: Sinking a warship? I don't quite understand, Sir Gregory. You sure you haven't imagined it?
6: What? What do you mean? What's your little game?
2: Well, the mind does play funny tricks, Sir Gregory.
6: Yeah.
2: It must be your mind. I'm sure there's nothing in it. Or perhaps it was a dream.
6: Dream? My stomach's black and blue. I've got double pneumonia. And as for where you put that blasted boat hook...
2: It's probably some sort of mirage. Hallucination, Sir Gregory. Yes. Never happened.
6: What?
2: No, ask the naval people. Yes. They'll tell you the same. Goodbye.
1: Hey, what? You hung up on him.
2: Yes, well, the man was babbling too. If he goes spreading a story like that, people will begin to doubt his sanity.
1: Well done. That's the way. Deny everything. We'll do the same. Well, I'll be off now, LB. See you at the club, no doubt.
2: Ah, just one moment there, Hardover, my dear fellow. Now, we have a little problem. You may be able to help us with this. Now, you've had years of nautical experience, haven't you? Now, would you just step over here, my dear chap, just a moment?
1: Oh, yes. All our paper boats keep sinking to the bottom of the fire bucket, you know.
2: Yes.
1: I should really. Well, perhaps you're not holding them right. Hey, they must be watertight, you know.
5: I think.
1: Here, hold my coat a minute, will you? I'll show you.
2: Yes, well, now, better get some more paper, too.
1: Yes, I don't know. Right. Oh, this is going to be a busy
2: it's
1: morning.
2: It's going to be a busy morning.
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Thank you. This is Bob broadcasting from the Marine Air Corps Base at Santa Barbara, Hope. Telling all you Marines who took the Salamence to brush your teeth with Pepsodent, and your dentist will never have to take the hollow one. Well, here we are at Santa Barbara. That's an old Spanish phrase meaning let's get the furlough out of here. These boys here are all Marine flyers, and a lot of these flyers are really young. I saw one today with a medal on his chest, and it was full of dents. I said, bullets? He said, no, still teething. But they have to be real flyers because torpedo bomber pilots always go in close to the target to make sure of getting a hit. I can't say how close, but they're the only ones who can sink an enemy ship and spit in the captain's eye at the same time. And nothing could stop these torpedo plane pilots. One veteran tried to sink a battleship and he missed. He got mad, bailed out, swam over, and tipped the darn thing over. I went out on New Year's Eve with a couple of Marines here, and even though every place was jammed, we had no trouble getting a table. You should have seen those Marines establish a beachhead at the ringside. And these Marines were wonderful to me all evening. They were very friendly and unselfish, and then we met some girls. But they got me a girl that was really beautiful. She looks like she dropped right out of heaven and her parachute failed to open. She was a real Santa Barbara, a real blue blood. She wasn't always a blue blood. It's just that during this liquor shortage, she goes around draining out fountain pens. But she was beautiful. She had Hedy Lamarr's eyes, Paulette got his hair, and Veronica Lake's teeth. Trouble is, she has to return them by Thursday. The boys told me she was a pin-up girl. Every time I looked at her pins, I gave up. But most of these Santa Barbara girls are hit parade conscious. You kiss them Sunday, Monday, and you got to support them always. Sound like a bunch of losers here. We went to a fine club, the El Paseo. That's the name of one of the clubs in Santa Barbara here, El Paseo. That's Mexican for AWOL. And what a crowd. It was so crowded that twice I put silverware in someone else's pocket. The liquor shortage is really getting bad, though. I noticed one fellow sitting at a table next to mine who hiccuped three times and was immediately picked up on suspicion of hoarding. This liquor shortage is really bad. Just to give you an idea how bad it is, I saw W.C. Fields walking down the street today, and he was walking. Here's a man who really celebrated the new year, Professor Colonna. Come on, Professor.

0: Little green men still following me.
1: Tell me, Professor, what did you do New Year's Eve?
0: Well, Hope, this year I conducted myself very circumspectly and devoted the entire evening to the unequivocal contemplation of and satiation of my reflex motor ganglia and my intrinsically morphographical nature.
1: What's that mean?
0: That stinko.
1: But then you did imbibe a little, huh?
0: Yes, I had a few nips with it, a few pips.
1: You mean you took your girl out New Year's Eve?
0: Yes, we had a lovely time. What a ball. When the clock struck 12, she threw her arms around me, pressed her lips to mine, and didn't let go for 3 hours.
1: She didn't let go for 3 hours. There must have been a passion in your embrace.
0: No, glue in my mustache. Then we went to the Palladium and danced till the cows came home. Then I left my girl and danced with a cow.
1: You danced with a cow. I suppose you and the cow did the rumba.
0: Yes, you'd be surprised how much whipped cream you get that way.
1: Look, Professor, I'm ashamed of you. Is this the boy your mother brought up with such tender care and a good home?
0: No, this is the boy she left on the steps of the reform school in an old sea bag.
1: Look, tell me the truth. What's the matter with you anyway?
0: Well, I never told anybody this before, Hope, but you see, I was born 3 times.
1: Kelowna, that's ridiculous. How could you be born 3 times?
0: Stork had me on a yo-yo.
1: Well, Professor, would you care to peer into the mists of the future and make some predictions for 1944?
0: Why, yes, Hope. I look into the future. What's this? I see President Roosevelt running again.
1: You see President Roosevelt running? What for?
0: Eleanor forgot her suitcase.
2: Poor Miriam, poor Miriam, neglected using Irium. So she waited, poor thing, for the phone to ring.
3: Hello?
4: Wrong number.
3: Uh-oh. Hello?
1: Wrong number.
3: Uh-oh.
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2: Dear Miriam, now she's heard of Irium, so the telephone ring is a busy thing.
3: Hello.
4: Hello. Some number.
3: Oh. Hello.
0: Hello.
3: Oh,
2: so girls just be like Miriam, use Irium.
1: Here's Francis Langston.

0: something worked out there by Tony, didn't it? Did Tony work on that?
1: That was Francis Langford singing Shoo Shoo Baby. Well, Francis, say, did you enjoy going to the Rose Bowl game with me Saturday?
2: Oh, yes, Bob. But the way we got in...
1: Well, what difference does it make? They were good seats, weren't they?
2: I know, but getting one of the Marine pilots here to take us up for a ride and then bailing out over the 50-yard line... They sell tickets to the Rose Bowl game, you know.
1: Yeah, isn't that silly? You know, at least this year... at least this year we weren't so high up.
2: I don't know, Bob. Before I could sit down, I had to brush the snow off my seat.
1: That wasn't snow, Francis. That eagle sitting behind us had dandruff.
2: Well, just the same, those seats you got were a little too high up, Bob.
1: You think so, huh?
2: Well, when I sat down, a man with a long beard tapped me on the shoulder and said... Welcome, sister. Just sign here and the quartermaster will issue your white robe and harp.
1: Yeah, I noticed that guy. He just looked at me and pointed to the elevator. But the air... But the air was invigorating out there, wasn't it, France? Did you see the way I told that big, tough Marine to get out of my seat?
2: Yeah, she was a sergeant, too.
1: These are not sailors. These are Marines. You better not call them sailors or they'll liable to come right up here on the stage and grab you.
3: Goodness, just look at all these handsome sailors. You know, I'm so excited about this wonderful Marine station, I just can't settle down. What's been happening?
1: Oh, Francis and I were just talking about the game.
3: Yes, plentiful here, isn't it? And tough, Mr. Hope. You know, one of them hugged me and squeezed the very breath out of me.
1: I suppose you told him to go slower.
3: No, I inhaled faster.
1: Well, you sure didn't run out of breath at the Rose Bowl game.
3: Why? What makes you say that?
1: Every time the referee blew his whistle, you whistled back.
3: I thought he was flirting with me.
1: Don't be silly. It was a nice, clear day. Say, did you... Tell me, did you have a good seat, Miss May?

0: Oh, yes, I was down at one end of the field right behind the goalpost.
1: Behind the goalpost? Well, what's so good about that?
0: Well, it was such a novelty seeing men run toward me. Did you notice how muddy the field was, Mr. Hope? One of the players slipped and skidded right in my lap. I was so mad.
1: You were mad?
0: Yes, the referee made me put him back in the game. My boyfriend Waldo's a great football player. He's in the backfield.
1: Well, Miss Vague, there are different kind of backs. What position did Waldo play?
0: Oh, he was full.
1: I know, but what position did he play?
0: I really don't care. You can say anything you want about Waldo now, Mr. Hope. I'm through with him. It's 1944, and you know a new broom sweeps clean.
1: Well, you ought to know. You've ridden plenty of them.
0: Mr. Holmes. Why don't you mail yourself to the dead letter office? Oh, yeah. But as I was saying, here it is leap year, and here I am ready to leap.
1: Yeah. Well, you think you'll get a man this year, Miss Vick?
0: Oh, I sure do. Victory in 44. You see, my motto is the same as the Allies.
1: Yes, and you're spread out all over like the Allies.
0: You dear boy. You ought to comb your hair on your head differently. The point shows through.
1: But, Miss Vague, if you really want to get married, I know someone who might be persuaded. Oh, Professor. Oh, Professor.
2: Yes?
1: Say, Professor, you know Miss Vague. What do you think of her?
2: Yeah, if they'd only use sulfur powder sooner.
1: Come on, Miss Vague has something to say to you.
0: Yes, Professor, you know, this is leap year.
2: Leap year?
0: Yes, what does that suggest to you?
2: Frogs?
0: No.
2: Kangaroos?
0: Of course not.
2: Salmon?
0: No.
2: How did I get into this thing and how am I going to get out?
1: Miss Vague wants to marry you.
0: That's it. And, Professor, I'm going to propose to you myself. This is leap year, and I have a perfect right. I really have. I have a perfect right.
1: What are you laughing at, Kelowna?
2: Wait till she gets a little closer. I got a beautiful left. Ah, but really, Miss Vague, I can't resist you. You are so fetching.
0: Oh, you really think I'm fetching?
2: Yes, and if I had a stick, I'd prove it.
0: Listen here, shrub mug. Don't you feel a little drafty when you get so close to the ocean, or have you got that hole in your head plugged up? Oh, I can't get mad at you, Professor. Here, let me run my fingers through your mustache.
2: All right, but don't disturb the field mice.
1: Kelowna, field mice in your mustache, why don't you get rid of them?
2: I can't, Hope. They're paid up for the end of the month.
0: Oh, forget, Mr. Hope, Professor. Wouldn't it be wonderful, you and I married? Just picture it, the two of us living happily in a vine-covered cottage. And very soon, all day long, you'll hear little pattering noises on the floor.
2: Egad, every place you go these days, crap games.

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0: a busy thing.
1: Hello.
2: Some number.
1: Oh.
3: Who's that? Some number.
1: Oh.
0: So girls, just be like Miriam. Use Miriam.
4: And now here's our surprise of the evening. One of the screen's most distinguished actors, a fellow whom the entertainment world is very proud of for his recent tour of the Southwest Pacific War Front, Mr. Gary Cooper.
2: Thank you.
5: Thank you, boys.
4: Gary, I want to congratulate you on your great tour.
5: Thanks, Bob. I'm glad to be back in one piece.
4: Don't tell me that's all one piece. Say, are those your own shoulders, or did you put your coat on over a pursuit plane? What is that then?
5: They're my own shoulders, and that better be your own nose.
4: Why?
5: Well, there's a windsock missing around here.
4: Listen, Shorty, one more crack like that, and I'll reach up and pull down your socks.
5: You know, Bob, being so tall made it uncomfortable when I flew across on my trip. My feet got awful cold.
4: They did, huh? Well, didn't anybody else's feet get cold?
5: No, theirs were inside the plane.
4: Well, say, Gary, I hear you had lunch with General MacArthur.
5: Yeah, I did, and he's a great general, that MacArthur. He sure knows his strategy.
4: He knows his strategy. Did he tell you his plans during dinner?
5: No, but you should have seen the way he kept the butter down at his end of the table.
4: Well, what did you and MacArthur discuss at dinner?
5: Not much. He ain't the talkative kind. He left all the talking to me.
4: The conversation must have flowed like yesterday's tapioca.
5: You know, you're popular down in Australia, Bob.
4: Well, I've never been there.
5: Well, that's why you're popular.
4: Bend over and say that to my face. Hey! Say, Gary, do you see any kangaroos down in Australia?
5: Kangaroos?
4: Yeah, you know, that's a pistol-packing mama with a ball turret.
5: You mean one of those animals that carries its brood in a snood?
4: Seriously, though, Gary, I know that wherever you went on your trip, you brought along lovely American sentiment.
5: Yes, I did. Phyllis Brooks and Una Merkel were with me all through the tour.
4: Say, I bet those girls made a big hit with the soldiers.
5: No, Bob. When the boys saw Phyllis and Una, they just turned around and walked the other way.
4: Well, how do you explain that?
5: Well, they just figured that anything that looked that tempting had to be a booby trap.
4: A booby trap, huh?
5: Yeah, that's something that explodes when you try to pick it up.
4: Oh, I thought it was something new. Say, by the way, Gary, who is the soldier's favorite pinup girl?
5: Betty Grable.
4: Betty Grable? Don't the soldiers know that she's married to Harry James?
5: Yeah, but they figure that after the war, they're going to kill all the buglers anyhow.
4: Say, I understand you stopped at Hawaii. Did you see any hula hula girls?
5: Hula hula, what's that?
4: That's a swing shift in the grass skirt.
5: No, I wasn't interested in any of those hula hula girls. Bob, they're too shaky a proposition.
4: Well, say, did you see any of these Marines down there in the Southwest Pacific?
5: Yep, and I take my hat off to the Marines, Bob. Those boys always win.
4: Why, did you see them fighting?
5: Yeah, and I shot traps with them, too. By the way, Bob, some of the fellows down in New Guinea who hear your program gave me a present for you.
4: Well, where is it?
5: Well, I had to kill it. The rattle kept me awake all night.
4: Imagine giving me a rattle. Well, did you run into any of those wild natives down there?
5: Yeah, I never saw anybody dressed so weirdly.
4: Have you seen Crosby lately?
5: And, Bob, I ran into some cannibals, too. And to amuse them, I showed them a picture of you.
4: Well, what happened, Jerry?
5: Well, the chief looked at it and said, very nice. If you guarantee a mole to be this fat, I'll take 4 dozen.
4: Bob, this isn't fat. It's 100% solid flab. But tell me, what did you do to entertain the troops, Gary?
5: Well, I told jokes, and they were good jokes.
4: That's lucky for you. It's dangerous laying an egg in that hide.
5: Yes, Bob, I was sort of an MC. First, I came out and told the boys some jokes that Jack Benny gave me, and they all yelled for more. And then I told some jokes you gave me.
4: What happened then?
5: They just yelled.
4: Say, well, what else did you do for the troops?
5: Well, Bob, I sang a song.
4: You sang a song? Boy, you must have looked like a stretched-out Sinatra. What song did you sing, Gary?
5: Well, it's a new song that's sweeping the South Pacific. I'd like to introduce it here before it gets around.
4: Oh, swell. What's the name of it?
5: Pistol Packin' Mama.
4: New, huh? They're starting to call it Pistol Packin' Grandma. Well, load up and fire away, Gary.
5: When I arranged to make this trip, am I on key? My wife said, say that swell. She heard these girls were going with me and hollered, war is censored. Lay that pistol, say I'm off key.
4: Wait just a second. Wait till the band gets the key.
5: Yeah, I got her. Lay that pistol down, babe. Lay that pistol down. Pistol back in, mama. Lay that pistol down. I lost some blood while I was there, but not to Hirohito's. I lost it mostly here and there and left plasma-filled mosquitoes. I love the trip, ain't got no blues and suffer no remorses. Those Aussies showed me kangaroos that looked like Crosby's horses. Lay them pouches down, babes. Lay them pouches down. Junior packing mamas. Lay them pouches down. They hit Rabul while I was there, the Marshalls and the Gilberts. And if you think I wasn't scared, you're certainly off your filberts. Our plane soared over the open sea, the island such as struck, while trailing 5 miles after me was my own dear stomach. Let that airplane down, boys, now we've rocked and rolled. Set it down upon the ground before my bell gets tolled. When this war is over, boys, I'll go back there to stay. Also, I'm the biggest liar in the good old USA. Lay that pistol down, babe. Lay that pistol down.
1: Yeah, boy. Hey!
5: Pistol back in, mama. Lay that pistol down. Hey!
4: Thanks for the memory. We're a little late. I just want to say our thanks to Colonel Burnett, Colonel Anderson, Major Foss, and Lieutenant Beck, and all the men here at the Marine Air Base at Santa Barbara. Not to be outdone by those Marine landings, our little Pepsin commandos landed tonight in Canada. Yes, sir, tonight we begin peddling our eggs over a 21-station network from Sherbrooke, Quebec, west to Calgary, Alberta, and north to Edmonton. That's a lot of Canada to cover, but it shows how far our sponsor will go to get a bottle of Canadian Club. Seriously, it's wonderful to have you Canadians with us as listeners, and Uncle Sam feels the same way about having you with us as fighting allies. Thanks from America for the great job you're doing up there. And Gary Cooper, thanks from America for the great job you did in the Southwest Pacific.
5: Bob, I figure I was lucky to go. You know, show people are just about the only civilians who have the privilege of going to the front.
4: And it is a privilege, Gary. I suppose you found the guys anxious to hear from home.
5: I'll say they're anxious. Did I tell you about the squadron of Marines? They were completely surrounded, cut off from their battalion, no hope of escape, when suddenly the bugler blew the mail call.
4: And what happened?
5: They trampled 500 Japs to death getting to the letters.
4: Yeah, it's mighty important for us to keep rushing that ink bottle. But, Gary, did you find the fellas down there pretty confident?
5: Confident? Sure. But not overconfident like the civilian who says it's in the bag. Let the other dope buy the war bond. I said it was a privilege to go to the front. If every person could go there, he'd learn the casualty list are more vital than grocery lists. But gasoline burned in P-38 shopping for Axis planes is more vital than gas burned shopping for nylon hose. And he'd worry more about making guns and less about making money.
4: You're on the beam there, Brother Cooper. Those fellows in the fighting racket know what it takes to win, and they know we've got what it takes. Food, gasoline, bigger production, blood plasma. Yes, sir, we've got what it takes, but no fooling, folks. Let's get more of it and send more of it to those guys. Thanks again, Gary Cooper, and so long, everybody.
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1: Kraft Music Hall with Bing Crosby, Don Scott Trotter and his orchestra, Marilyn Maxwell, the Music Maids and Men, Yuki, the Charioteers, and Bing's guest for this evening, Mr. Dave Shelley. And here's Bing Crosby.
8: As I'm packing my grip, and I'm leaving today, as I'm taking a trip, California way.

our lonely journey is done. And kindly old Reverend Thomas, he's the local charmer, said he'd make the two of us one. So I'm hitting the trail to the cow country. You can

0: This here's the old Kraft Music Hall, friends, beamed to the battle stations of the world. Battle stations where every move is facilitated by gasoline. Gasoline drives those flying forts over Germany. Gasoline drives the tanks on the road to Rome. And gasoline drives the alligators that are climbing into one Pacific island after another. Without gasoline, our steady march to victory is stopped dead. And yet, people are still wasting that precious gasoline. There are people that are cheating on gas rationing. People using counterfeit tickets or buying gas without tickets to 100 unimportant things. This illegal gas ultimately comes out of the tanks of the citizens who are playing fair. Every person you know of who's cheating on gas rationing is literally stealing gas from you. And as for you, well, you don't have to use all the gas you can legally get. Instead of using your car to go to your neighbor's tomorrow night, you should stay home. And if the next trip you plan to make in your car isn't absolutely necessary, you should stay home. To help conserve vital gasoline, you should stay home.
1: Hey, I'm back.
0: You should stay home.
1: Listen, the only reason I came here this evening is because I'm planning to enter politics.
0: Oh, you'll never get in.
1: It's going to keep me out.
0: Politics.
1: Ah, don't be too sure. I'm running on a very good platform.
0: What's that?
1: Got a good slogan.
0: What?
1: If you vote for Yuki once, you'll vote for Yuki again.
0: Why?
1: Second time you get paid.
0: What's your platform, Yuki?
1: Oh, a good one, Mr. Trotter. Chicken every Sunday.
0: I'll stand with you on that platform.
2: Goodbye, platform.
1: What party ticket did you vote last year, Mr. Trotter?
3: I didn't vote.
1: Couldn't make up your mind.
3: Couldn't get in the booth.
4: Office you were campaigning for, Yuki.
1: Well, I figured I'd like to be mayor.
3: Mayor?
1: Sure, then I wouldn't have to worry about meat rationing.
4: Why?
1: Well, mayors eat oats.
4: Oh, yes, I forgot. So, you want to be Los Angeles mayor?
1: Huh? Oh, no, Louis be mayor.
3: Can you get along with Metro and Golden?
1: Trying very hard.
3: Yeah.
4: Now, remember, Yuki, running for office isn't a thing. Remember, your opponent will also be out there, maybe giving away cigars.
1: Well, I'll be right there with him. Giving away matches.
3: I'm voting for the other fellow.
1: Why? You haven't even seen him.
3: I've seen you.
5: I can hardly wait to hear your first campaign speech, Yuki.
1: Well, you won't have to wait long, Miss Maxwell. I've got a speech prepared right now. My fellow Americans, with me in office, no more will you have to worry about representation. No more will you have to worry about getting a fair deal. No more will you have to worry about taxes.
3: Yuki.
1: Wow.
3: No more.
5: I thought Yuki's speech was very nice. You can count on my vote, Yuki.
1: Thank you, Miss Maxwell.
3: I may be able to carry North Hollywood for you, Yuki.
0: You could carry the whole San Fernando Valley.
3: Get a good hold on it.
1: Say, how about some pledges here?
3: Oh, pledge
1: will,
3: guys,
1: will you give me a vote, Mr. Carpenter?
4: Well, I'm unpledged.
1: Say, how about you, Bing?
3: I'm not old enough to vote.
5: If it'll help you, Yuki, I'll give every man who votes for you a great big kiss.
0: Today I am a man.
1: Say, I wonder if it's ethical to vote for myself.
0: Oh, no, don't discourage your best campaign promise. You just stand back and lend an ear as the lovely Max sings when they ask about you.

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2: Milkman, keep those bottles quiet.

0: time marches back. 1932, Siam changes from absolute to limited monarchy. Revolution flares in Chile. 1932, Japanese Marines land to restore order in Shanghai as China incident finds the world shocked but passive. 1932, and as the world begins to fester with fascism, young men calling on their sweethearts are saying...
1: The light's kind of glary in here, isn't it?
2: You think so, Harry?
1: Yeah, that lamp over there shines like mine.
2: Mine too, Harry. But Daddy likes bright lights.
1: I like indirect lighting better.
2: Why, Harry?
1: Softer. You girls don't stop to think about these things, but... Do you ever realize that moonlight? Moonlight is the original indirect lighting.
2: It is?
1: Yeah.
2: You know, Harry, I never knew you were so bright.
1: Sure, that's why I'm interested in lighting. When's your dad coming home, huh?
2: Oh, Daddy's at the Elks. He won't be home for hours.
1: And your ma?
2: Mother's at the parent teacher's. He will be back for at least an hour or so.
1: I guess they'd be pretty sore if they came home and found you sitting in the dark, wouldn't they?
2: What do you think, Harry?
1: I'm asking you.
2: Asking me what, Harry?
1: If it would be okay.
2: If what would be okay, Harry?
1: Okay for me to fix these lights. I mean, a way your dad would... he might like them better.
2: I'm sure Daddy wouldn't mind. How long would the lights be out?
1: Well, maybe half an hour, but you needn't worry. You sit right here in the sofa and don't move. I will be far away.
2: Where will you be, Harry?
1: I'll be down in the basement, changing the circuits around.
2: Oh. On second thought, Harry, maybe you better wait and talk to Daddy about the lights.
1: All right, you wait, then. You want to catch a movie?
2: Well, we could go see the big broadcast in 1932. It's got that singer in it, the one with the ears. What's his name again?
1: Oh, you mean the guy that goes, please lend a little ear to my police.
2: Uh-huh, the one with the ears.
1: That's the boy. Lend a real ear to my police. Tell me that you love
2: it's
1: me.
2: It's a nice song, though.
1: I like the ball-headed song better.
2: What's the ball-headed song?
1: You're an ocean movie.
2: Oh, Harry, aren't you ever in a sentimental mood?
1: Oh, if you want sentiment, look at here. Here's a new song of Cole Porter's. It goes something like this.

0: time to time here in the Old Craft Music Hall, we feature outstanding people from walks of life other than the theater, the cinema, the world of sports, or the world of music. This Thursday evening, we turn to the business world. Not the world of big business, of magnates and tycoons. No, we have a representative of the small businessmen. Small businessmen who are the very backbone of American life. It is a privilege to extend the hospitality of the hall to Mr. David Shelley, head of the Capitol Records Company, a small business. I suppose, Mr. Shelley, that like all small businessmen, you hope someday to be a big businessman.
1: No, I come from a long line of small businessmen. Mm-hmm. You see, 60 years ago, my father started in the grocery business with nothing but a suit of overalls and a cracker barrel.
0: Well, I venture to guess that today he no longer wears the overalls.
1: No, the barrel.
0: I see you businessmen don't take life too seriously, Mr. Shelley.
1: Well, we have time to enjoy our little jokes.
0: Small jokes for small businessmen.
1: But being a small businessman really isn't a joke. You see, few people realize the amount of money invested in small business, nor the amount of profit accruing annually from that money. Big business naturally is expected to show enormous profit. But do you know what the total annual profit from all small business today is?
0: What?
1: Small.
0: You're kidding.
1: No, Mr. Crosby. Ask any small businessman, and he'll tell you that today his profit really shrinks.
0: I can't believe this is true of your Capitol Record Company.
1: Well, not entirely. We still have trouble getting the wax, you see. But in spite of the war, we're really getting a...
0: Yes. Well, enough of this Mr. Shelley business, Dave. I suppose you know why I asked you to the Old Craft Music Hall this evening.
1: Well, sure, you've come in because you're starting in the music publishing business.
0: Yes, I have.
1: Well, don't do it, Bing. You know as well as I do that publishing music will drive you nuts. Everybody in the world has written a tune. Do you realize what goes on in a music publisher's office?
0: Maybe children listening, you better not talk. See me in my office, huh?
2: Good morning, Crosby Music Company. What number are you calling, please? Sorry, wrong number. Good morning, Crosby Music Company. What number are you calling, please? Sorry, wrong number.
1: Say, beautiful, I've been listening to you for a half an hour. Doesn't this firm get anything but wrong numbers?
2: Ain't had a hit yet.
1: Then I got just what they want. How much longer do I have to wait to see Mr. Crosby?
2: You may go in now.
1: Hey, put it there, Cross. My name is Shelley. Just call me Dave. I figure you're the best house on Dishpan Alley.
0: Tin Pan Alley.
1: No, Dishpan. This tune I'm packing is a rag.
0: I'll leave your name with the girl as you go out. Hmm? Anybody else out there, Miss M?
3: On his way, Mr. C.
1: How do you do, Mr. Crosby? Let me just present myself. My name is Davidson Shalinsky.
0: And to what do I owe the pleasure, Miss S?
1: Well, I'm having your song, only it's a pity it's a trifle late for St. Patrick's Day.
0: Just Miss Pesach, too.
1: So I'll save it, that's all. Could you use maybe a song that's about a city like Chicago, Chicago, that's a toddling town, that's a toddling town? You couldn't use that,
0: no,
1: huh?
0: No,
1: how
0: no.
1: About the St. Louis women that you're close and to the
0: Sounds familiar.
1: Well, I'm borrowing, that's all. Just a stickler from a great composer. His name is, beginning with C.H.O.
0: C.H.O., could that be Chopin?
1: It's Chopin.
0: Chopin. Well, I'll ask my song plugger here, John Scott Carter, what he thinks you're worth.
1: Who is this John Scott Carter?
4: Hi, sir, and the man who plugged up a lazy river. You, my friend, believe me, could plug up Boulder Dam.
0: I tell you what, Mr. S., why don't you just leave your songs here and I'll think about them. Oh, Miss M.
3: Coming, Mr. C.
0: Show the gentleman out, please.
3: Okay, but listen, Mr. C., I just got a great idea for a song.
0: You too. How does it go?
3: Well, so far I've only got the framework.
0: So far that framework's the only reason you got the job. Forget songs. If anybody else is waiting for me out there, send them in, huh?
1: Hello. Are you the man who publishes songs?
0: You write them?
1: Oh, yes. You see, my name is J. Shelley David. I write songs of the more robust He-Man type. You wouldn't care to hear one, would you?
0: I can hardly wait.
1: Well, it goes something like this. You see, I have a cold. I don't know what I can go through with this. Give me some men who are stout-hearted men, and I'll soon give you 10,000 more. 10,000 men who are stout-hearted men, and I'll soon give you Dottie L'Amour.
0: How did L'Amour get in there?
1: Well, how do you think I got those 10,000 men?
0: Leave your name with the girl.
4: Send in the next appointment, Miss Anne.
1: Mr. Crosby, maybe you don't remember me, but I'm Shell Belly. I'm the boy who wrote that song last year called Deep, Deep, Way Down Deep.
0: Sounds familiar. Where'd you get the idea?
1: I dug it.
0: You dug it. How did that song go?
4: Over 1 million copies was printed.
0: You don't happen to have one?
4: One? I got 1 million of them.
0: Well, check back with me when you get down to one, huh? Anybody else out there, Miss M?
2: Just Dave Shelley.
0: Standing here.
4: Say, as soon as I heard you in the publishing business thing, I came around to see if I get a job as a song plugger.
0: Sorry, Dave. I plugged the tunes myself.
4: Well, you never make a song number one that way.
0: Why not?
4: Well, who ever heard of a Crosby plug coming in first? See, you don't want to go out and plugging your own tunes and making a fool of yourself. Let me do it.
0: You going to plug them?
4: Sure. Why, I remember back in those good old Crosby days when you first learned how to phrase. Well, I'll never forget the Palais Royal. You were with Paul Whiteman. I was only about, it doesn't make any difference how old I was. My governess took me to see you.
0: We did a big bottle trade there, big bottle business.
4: Yeah, I can see you now. I can see you standing on a bandstand, young and straight and... Well, anyway, there you were on the platform singing.
0: What was I not
4: doing? Yeah, you singing, Too late, I thought that love could always wait. Too late. But it really takes me back.
0: Wait till I get my hat, I'll go with you.
4: In those days, you didn't need your hat.
0: What do you mean?
4: Not so loud. Then came the Paramount Theater. Your brother Everett took me to see you. He was punishing me at the time.
0: Bro, yes.
4: Some foolish little thing I said, I don't know what. And that's where I first heard that song that still haunts me day and night.
5: Where the blue of the night meets the gold of the day.
0: Is that me?
4: No, that's your brother Everett. He was talking all through your numbers.
0: As usual.
4: I'll never forget the Paramount in New York. People lined up for blocks trying to get in, but I had influence. I knew a man in Wall Street. And I finally got in. I was sitting in the balcony, and the place was crowded, and you stepped out on the stage, and you sang...
0: The music star. Oh, no. That wasn't me. That was, who cares?
4: Yeah. Then came the Rhythm Boys. The Rhythm Boys. What a song, the Mississippi Mud. When the sun goes down, the tide comes out, the doctor get around, they all begin to shout. Hey, hey, Uncle Dudley, it's 3 feet on the Mississippi Mud, it's 3 feet on the Mississippi Mud.
0: What's that, a symbol?
4: No, that's asthma. I've had it at home. Now those days are over and gone.
0: On the whole, now those days are over and gone. Oh, how I wish that they'd gone on.

0: 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We turn now to business of a more practical nature.
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0: That's the Old Trap music all for this Thursday, friends. Next Thursday, more of the same, when over and above our regular little group, we'll be featuring Paramount's new star, Mr. Sonny Tufts. That's next Thursday. Here's something very important for right now. Let's really level on this gasoline situation. We've reached production peak. Hundreds of millions of gallons must go to the war. What's left is carefully divided for necessary civilian use. If you use any for unnecessary purposes, or if you buy gas on the black market, you're draining it from essential military and civilian stores. Gas bought with counterfeit tickets or without tickets is gas that's actually stolen, either out of the tanks of fighting vehicles or from people who needed it as much or more than you do. If you own legal gas tickets and you can't find a place to cash them, remember those out-of-gas signs be caused by the fact that about 2.5 million gallons of our precious gasoline is siphoned off every day to supply a black market that is sabotaging not only the work of our men on the battlefront, but the work that must be carried on here at home. People who buy and use gas illegally are diverting the ammunition of victory. And people who do that are traitors. Good night.
1: Marilyn Maxwell appeared to the courtesy of Metro Golden Mayer, producers of the Technicolor musical, Broadway Rhythm. Some like it mild, some like it sharp. And so to please everyone's taste, Kraft offers both a mild mustard and a sharp mustard. First, there's the popular favorite, tangy golden Kraft salad mustard. It has a mild, appetizing flavor just right for salad, for baked ham, or in the seasoning for cooked vegetables. Then there's also that sharper variety, Kraft mustard with horseradish added, to liven up sausage meats and cold cuts. Put both of these delicious Kraft mustards on your shopping list tomorrow.
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5: Hello, Cheeky.
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5: What a funny way to make a living.

0: And our special studio guest today is Miss Enid Bolsova, newly crowned rupture appliance queen of Sunningdale. Good evening, Miss Bolsova.
1: Keep your hands to yourself. I don't want the same trouble I had with Eamon.
0: We'll be talking to her in a moment, but first over to Rory Snoot, who is talking to himself. Hello, Rory.
2: Oh, hello, Rory. What are you doing these days? I'm dribbling down my shirt front for charity. But I don't want to talk about it. Oh, well, in that case, back to Methuselah.
3: Hello, everybody. Oh, God. Methuselah here.
0: God, you've aged.
3: I've just been to see Pajama Tops. It does that to everybody.
0: Oh. How old are you?
3: I'm as old as I feel.
0: Well, I refuse to feel you, so go back to Rory Snoot. Oh, who's gone home to change his shirt. So here, by courtesy of George Kappa Sanitary Engineers, is an awkward pause, which will be followed by a meanwhile.
4: Meanwhile, in a TV quiz game, just after Huey's cough.
5: Well, Mr. Cheevers, you're in the soundproof box, which is securely locked, so you have no means of getting out or communicating with anyone except me.
6: Yes, Huey.
5: So here is the jackpot question. How are you going to get out?
0: Hello?
7: George Kappa here. I didn't think much of that awkward pause we paid for.
0: It's all you're going to get. We haven't got
7: now,
0: time.
7: Watch it. Watch it. Any more of that, I'll come round there and rip your silent flush out.
0: Oh. Sorry, ladies and gentlemen. Due to a bad attack of cowardice, here is another awkward pause. Thank you. And now... Hello.
7: That was better. Your silent flush can stay where it is. Thank you.
0: Thank you. You're welcome.
2: My Aunt Edith was executed in Hyderabad for making a curry.
4: What did she make it with?
2: My Uncle George.
4: Strange you should bring up that subject. After the show last week, my girlfriend insisted I took her to an Indian restaurant. Most expensive meal I ever had.
0: Why?
4: It was in Bombay.
0: Oh. I don't like all that foreign muck. Give me a good old traditional British dish like Spam.
2: Spam's not British, it's American.
0: And well, it might be when you think what they're responsible for. Bootlegging, the Mafia, the Osmonds.
4: Dennis, don't do that when we're talking.
0: Don't talk to me about the Osmonds.
4: All right.
0: Osmonds. Nicked it all off the five Smith brothers.
2: Well, they can't talk. Pinched their act off Anne Ziegler and Webster Booth.
4: And they got it all from Little Titch. Oh, I loved his big boots.
0: Really?
4: Yeah. And I loved Vera Lynn's sandals. Joseph Locke's plimsolls. And I got quite emotionally involved with a pair of carpet slippers that used to belong to Bob and Alf Pearson.
2: And they nicked their act from the Osmonds.
0: Isn't this where we came in?
2: Yeah. Let's try that door over there.
0: Silence in court! Silence in court! The case of Wobble Snatch versus Wobble Snatch. Dobbin the Wonder Horse intervening. His Honor Justice Fingerstall presiding.
8: Thank you, Dorothy.
5: Millard, may I address the court?
8: You can take it out and post it for all I care.
5: Thank you, Millard, and may I compliment you on your sense of humor.
8: Yep.
5: This case concerns a dispute between Edgar and Salome Wobblesnatch, a theatrical couple who have been married for 30 years.
8: Guilty but insane.
5: I haven't finished yet, Millard. They toured recently as a pantomime horse, Dobbin by name. Recently, the marriage broke up when Mrs. Wobblesnatch discovered her husband in flagrante with a foot juggler.
8: In where, Mr. Blott?
5: Flagrante, Millard.
8: Is that near Doncaster?
5: No, Millard, it is not.
8: Oh, another illusion shattered.
5: A dispute has arisen over the ownership of the skin in which Mr. and Mrs. Wobblesnatch assume the personality of the aforementioned Dobbin.
0: Millard.
8: What is it, Fatty?
0: Millard, I'd like to enter a plea for reliquat cum laudum.
8: What does that mean?
0: I don't know, I just made it up.
8: I will not have this court reduced to the level of a common music hall, and will now give you my rendition of Any Old Iron.
5: Millard, please.
8: Oh, all right. Please lend your little ear to my... I don't normally do requests, you know.
5: Millard, Mr. Wobblesnatch.
8: I don't know that one. How does it go?
5: Millard, Mr. Wobblesnatch portrayed the rear end of the horse and his wife the front.
8: Pretty tune, but I didn't think much of the words. What do you say, Mr. Belch?
0: I say I don't get enough lines in this sketch. Let's do another one.
8: Court adjourned to give Fatty Cryer some more lines.
6: 2.8 Second Theatre presents Cliff Richard, Des O'Connor, and Jimmy Savile as the good, the bad, and the ugly.
9: Bat, Masterson?
2: Now it's my turn to bowl.
9: Never mind the jokes. I come to get you for what you done to my wife.
2: What did I do to your wife?
9: You brung her back.
10: In your Easter bonnet, with all the frills upon it.
2: You look it right. And with that, over to Haggis 12 Trees for a close of the day summary from St. Andrews. Well, Haggis, how were the greens today?
4: Delicious, but the potatoes were overcooked again.
2: No, the open.
4: Are they? Oh, well, I'll see you later. Goodbye.
2: Ah, well, in that case, is my dirty laundry. And in this case, is a gramophone record of Barbara Streisand singing I've Got My Nose on You.

0: monkeys. I'm a swine.
1: I've got my nose on you. I must have been in the loo when they wrote that bit.
0: Are you carping, Brooke Taylor?
1: That's the one.
0: Well, you can't carp here. It's a double yellow line.
1: I was just expressing a certain amount of dissatisfaction with my material.
2: I think it's a very pretty frock.
1: I'm going out in it tonight.
2: Where to?
1: The Odd Fellows Ball.
2: That figures.
0: I'm taking the family on a camping holiday this year.
1: Oh, yes?
0: Bought one of Mrs. Mill's old dresses. It accommodates all six of us and Rover.
1: That the dog?
0: No, the wife.
1: Why do you call your wife Rover?
0: Well, Fido's a silly name for a wife.
2: No, it isn't at all. My mother's name's Fido. I'll never forget my parents' wedding. The vicar said to her... do you, Fido, take this man? She had him out of the church and buried under a rose bush before you could say...
0: Encyclopedia of the Air, letter P.
1: Papier-mâché.
2: Papier-own-mâché.
1: I don't understand that.
2: It's all tied up with Barbara Streisand.
0: Please don't say that to a man in my condition.
1: Why, do you like Barbara Streisand?
0: No, but I'm mad about string. Oh, I once had a naughty weekend in Whitley Bay with a ball of thick twine. Oh, it wanted to marry me, but I refused to be tied down. Oh, death, where is thy string?
2: Oh, dear. Falling in love with string, the man's mad. Bar of soap, now that's different.
1: Oh, come on. Enough of these perversions. What this show needs is a bit of decent, straightforward culture. I shall now recite Keats' Ode to a Greek Urn.
2: Oh. Poem to a Greek Urn, if that's not perverted.
1: Oh. Hadn't thought of that. Well, there's Ode to a Nightingale. Oh, that's worse. Here we are. John had great big waterproof boots on. John had a great big waterproof hat.
0: Whoa!
1: The whole world's perverted. The whole world.
2: Later tonight, a program to watch out for, the Rissole Hearty Show with Rissole's guests. With Rissole's guests, a ball of string, a bar of soap, a nightingale in a waterproof hat and a Greek urn.
0: What's a Greek urn? You wouldn't dare.
2: Oh, yes, I would. Oh, what? I know no fear. I once went to a Dorothy Squires concert.
0: I once heard her singing at the London Palladium, you know. Mind you, I was in Birmingham.
2: What were you doing in Birmingham?
0: I was with Anne Aston, saying, up a bit, left a bit.
2: Oh, you were on the Golden Shot.
0: No, I was with Anne Aston, saying, up a bit...
2: You bounder.

0: Steady on. Steady on. Bob Monkhouse is in the audience.
1: Can you see him?
0: No, but I can hear his pen scraping.
2: Let's give him a quick meanwhile to be going on with.
1: Meanwhile, in a supermarket.
0: Excuse me, miss. Have you got a frozen plate?
3: No, I always wear a long vest.
2: Tim?
0: Yes, Barry?
2: Switch on the telly.
0: Right.
4: Tell me, Anne, have you got a frozen place?
5: No, I always wear a long vest.
2: By God, that Monkhouse works fast. And while we're in a meanwhile mood...
0: Meanwhile, in a dentist's surgery, within spitting distance of the bowl.
1: Right, now, Mr. Budgeon, head back, open wide. Now, let's see...

0: Yes, I'm afraid that filling's loose again.
1: My dentist's a swine.
2: How do you mean?
1: If you haven't paid your bill in 3 weeks, he comes round and sticks the teeth back in.
3: Hello, Cheeky's personal column. If you want to sell it, get in touch with us.
0: If you want to give it away, see me after the show.
2: Well worth the trip. Man recently liberated by psychoanalysis wishes to meet tattoo artist who can change I Love Gladys to I Love Arthur.
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3: Comedian with... wishes to meet straight man with... object...
2: Why don't you advertise with us, the column Nelson uses when they're cleaning Trafalgar Square?

0: the begin. I wish you wouldn't do the okey-cokey.
1: You put your left leg in, your left leg out, in, out, in, out. You shake it all about. Why don't you stir your tea with a spoon like everybody else?
0: Is this hello, Cheeky?
2: Yes.
0: Parcel for you.
2: Oh, thank you. Now, what's this?
1: What is it?
2: Sound effects record of a man unwrapping a parcel.
1: That's no use.
2: No, but I'm keeping the string. Oh!
1: Ah, parcels remind me of Christmas when I was a kid.
2: Why?
1: My dad used to wrap me up and send me to Dr. Bernardo's.
0: Speaking of Ivy Benson's birthday, here's a little poem. I went out with a girl musician once, a rather homely miss, but she used to play the valve trombone, and brother, could she kiss?
2: Who writes these trashy poems? They're absolute rubbish.
0: John Betjeman.
2: With a strange, magical charm. Nice one, Sir John. Any chance of an OBE?
3: Well met, my lords. I give you all good day. Ho, Buckingham and Kent, Northumberland and York. Well met indeed, but stay. Where is Richmond?
0: District line change at Earl's Court.
2: Meanwhile, in a public library, very close to the librarian...
0: Excuse me, miss, where can I find romance?
1: Come back to my place after we close, baby.
2: Meanwhile, back at her place after they've closed...
1: I wouldn't do this for any man, you know.
0: Wouldn't you?
1: Not with cocoa at the price it is.
0: Oh, Delphine. Delphine, the time I've looked at you in that library and thought...
1: Oh! Oh, you want me?
0: No, I want a doctor. You've spilt the cocoa in me lap.
1: Oh, doctor, tell me, how is he?
2: I'm afraid he'll never play the violin again.
1: But he only spilt cocoa in his lap.
2: Yes, but they slammed the ambulance door on his fingers.

0: Worried about the ambulance door slamming on your fingers? 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For a mere £40 a week, we will insure you against being kicked by a stag in the underground, stabbed by a Guatemalan midget in church, or being thrown by an untamed hamster. 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
1: Here's a little surprise to you, chaps. I've been practicing this.
2: Did you spill cocoa in your lap as well?
1: And now for Mr. and Mrs. Leg Sakimbo of Maidstone. Here is the sole survivor of the Pompeii Choral Society singing, "There'll Be a Hot Time in the Old Town Tonight."

0: It's no good, it's no good.
1: I know, but it filled 2 minutes.
0: What do you mean that? I mean, I have a terrible time getting on with girls.
1: If you'll take a bit of advice, Baldy, you're too abrupt. What you should do is chat the girl up about art, good music, philosophy. Make her think you're interested in her mind, then gradually lead the conversation round. Then you'll be all right.
0: Oh, I must try that. Excuse me, miss.
2: What is it?
0: Have you ever visited the Egyptian room at the British Museum?
2: No.
0: Can I take your clothes off?
1: No, John! Ladies and gentlemen, tonight we tell a true story.
0: You're a liar.
1: That's true. A true story of one of the most courageous feats in the annals of humanity. Attempting to prove themselves, men have tackled the most incredible challenges, even trying to hold an intelligent conversation with Huey Green.
0: This is the story of one of the most amazing journeys ever undertaken. We present... They Dared to Cross Trafalgar Square.
1: On October the 1st, last year, two men, a girl, and someone we're not at all sure about, met in a cupboard in Frith Street to discuss their impossible dream.
3: And then Bridget Bardot comes in stocking tops and throws Turkish delight at me.
1: Not that dream.
3: Oh.
1: He's the one we're not too sure about. Oh, Turkish delight. Oh.
4: Fred!
5: I don't care what you say, I think it's possible. Possible for a man to travel from Whitehall, clear across Trafalgar Square to the National Gallery and still remain alive.
0: Do you know what you're saying?
5: Yes, I'm saying that it's possible for a man...
0: Oh, no. I mean, are you really going to try it?
5: Yes. If you won't come with me, I'll go it alone.
0: I'll come with you, Cedric. For the honour of my family, the glory of my country, and any gash crumpet we meet on the way.
5: What about you, Fern?
6: I want to come with you.
5: What about you, Gavin?
7: I'm on.
5: Well, get off. Come on, the rest of you. We're going to buy our equipment. Good morning. I'd like to buy some equipment. We're going to cross Trafalgar Square.
0: What? Oh, may I shake your foot?
5: Why? Why my foot?
0: I'm lying down. It's my lunch hour.
5: We want 4 pairs of climbing boots, 4 anoraks, a tent, and a pair of pink panties with thanks for the memory embroidered on them.
0: For the lady?
5: No, and mind your own damn business. A packet of fish fingers and a bottle of Lucozade, and it's Trafalgar Square. Here we come.
1: Day one. Roped together with Cedric at our head, we stepped off the curb into the swirling traffic. Gavin's alpenstock caught in the grill of a number 9 bus, and we all finished up at Mortlake.
5: Day two. Having traversed the south face of the square, we had almost reached the foot of Nelson's Column when a heavy downpour of American tourists drove us back to the traffic island where we bedded down for the night.
1: You know, Cedric, what we need is a base camp.
0: Hello, saucy adventurer. Want to be naughty with the baritone?
5: Get off!
0: Day three. We knew we were making progress. At lunchtime, we spotted some pigeons, and they proceeded to do the same for us. Then we met a native.
8: Hello, dear. Like to have your picture taken with the birds?
5: Certainly.
8: Okay, everybody back to my place.
5: Day seven. Got back from his place. Oh, and began the ascent to the fountains. Suddenly, out of the mist.
0: Hello. Have you got a license for that yak?
5: Yes.
0: Is it a passenger-carrying yak or a goods-carrying yak?
5: Both.
0: Oh, a yak of all trades. I arrest you for having a rotten joke in your pocket. You three can go, but you other three come with me.
5: What other three? Oh, Fern, do your blouse up. Day 10. We continued on our arduous journey. It wasn't the same without Fern. but I was beginning to find Gavin strangely attractive. Suddenly.
6: Cedric!
5: Fern, what are you doing here?
6: I've been let out on bail to do a joke.
5: Oh, good.
6: Cedric!
5: What?
6: Look, there, towering against the sky. A massive obstacle we hadn't bargained for.
5: Good God.
6: Yes, Vanessa Redgrave. How can we get over her?
3: I don't know. I haven't got over Zazu Pitts yet.
5: She's making a speech.
6: Shall we climb her?
5: It'll be dangerous. Every time she opens her mouth, there's a heavy fall of rubbish. Day 15. We made a detour around Vanessa, which cost us precious time. The fish fingers were running low, tempers were running high, and Fairy's Choice was running in the 3:30 at Doncaster. So, over to John Rickman.
0: Good afternoon this fine morning. Well, here I am at Doncaster and Ascot, with the news for you that those of you watching in black and white will see that the favourite is the second from the left, and for those of you watching in colour, it's the same.
2: He tipped his hat, but it fell at the first fence.
0: Back in Trafalgar Square, with our strength and our jokes both failing, we set off on the last lap of our journey.
2: Get off my lap.
5: Sorry, Vanessa. Before us, across one stretch of the traffic-ridden road, lay our goal, the National Gallery.

0: summoning our last reserves of strength, we launched ourselves forward.
1: Well, what happened?
2: We were run over by two puffs on a tandem and all killed.
1: All killed? Don't be silly. You're all living now, aren't you?
0: You call this living? Ta-da, Cheeky.
3: Bye-bye, Cheeky.
2: This program was written and performed by John Junkin, Tim Brooke Taylor, and Barry Cryer. The music was played by the Dennis King Trio. And the program was produced by Bob Oliver Rogers.
4: As you trust Mr. Kipling in the meadow by the church, if I've painted that spire once, he said, I've painted it a dozen times. He offered me an apple pie. 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

0: This week, a death in the family.
1: Hello, hello, hello. What's happened here then?
2: Oh, thank God, officer. It's my horse.
1: Oh, what's wrong with it?
2: I think he's dead.
1: Well, I'm sorry, sir. We can't have a dead horse blocking up the Queen's Highway. It's rush hour. You'll have to shift him.
2: But I can't carry him.
1: Then we'll have to get the abattoir to send a van down, won't we?
2: The abattoir? Oh, yes, I suppose so.
1: All right, now, can I have your name and address, please, sir?
2: Harold Steptoe. Yeah. The Mews Cottage.
1: Mm-hmm.
2: Old Drum Lane.
1: Oh, I see. And what was the name of the deceased?
2: Hercules.
1: Have you got a street trader's license?
2: Yeah, I've got it.
3: There's another 10 bob worth of manure for old Mother Butler. Poor her matters must be as big as airships, the amount she No doubt about it, that horse certainly earns his keep. Stables full of it. Not as much as they used to be, though. It's getting very irregular lately. He must be getting old, like all of us. Oh, well, I suppose I better get face-aches dinner ready.

0: Hello, Ted.
1: You're back early. I was just getting your dinner ready. I didn't hear you come in the yard. I wasn't expecting you back till 6. Has the horse been put away?
0: Yes. Yes, he's been put away.
1: Well, what have you got his collar hanging around your neck for? Well, don't throw it down there. Aren't you going to clean it?
0: No.
1: Well, it's about time. It's all cracked. You want some saddle soap on that? That horse looks a disgrace. You don't look after him.
0: Oh, please, Dad, don't.
1: Did you notice I cleaned the stables out? And I threw you out, did it? And I got another 2 sackfuls you can take round to old Mother Butler. By the way, has he started going in the street? Because if he has, you can take a bucket round with you and pick it up. Don't leave it there. We don't want them all nipping out of their gardens and picking it up free of charge, do we? It's a nice little byproduct, that is. Pays for his oats. In one end, out the other, and don't... That's good economics, that is. That's what you're always spouting about. It's all talk with you, though, no do. What's the matter with you? You look as if you'd lost 2 bob and found a tanner.
0: Dad, I want to talk to you. Sit down.
1: I haven't time to sit down. I'm getting the dinner.
0: But don't worry about the dinner, Dad. I couldn't eat. Please, sit down.
1: I don't want to sit down.
0: Sit down. Dad, I have asked you to sit down because I have got something to tell you.
1: Oh, go on then.
0: There comes a time in every man's life when he has to face the prospect of carrying on without the people and the things that he has gathered around him not being there anymore.
1: Where are you going?
0: I'm not going anywhere.
1: Yeah, you got a bird. You want to peer off and shack up with you dirty little toe rag.
0: It's got nothing to do with a bird. Oh, I wouldn't leave you, Dad. Not now. What I'm trying to say is that, well, none of us is getting any younger. And the time comes when we all have to shuffle off this mortal coil.
1: What?
0: Snuff it, Doc.
1: I'm not making out no will.
0: Look, I'm not talking about you. Oh, God. Look, when that time comes, as come it must, to everybody and everything, we must face it bravely and carry on the best way we can. Because, you see, Dad, we all have to go sometime. It's the law of nature. Nobody can live forever.
1: I know that.
0: Yeah, even in the midst of life, there is death. Dad, and we must accept that fact.
1: I know.
0: Oh, now you know. But even when you know, you know. When it happens, the shock and the grief can sometimes be too much to bear. That is why we've got to be ready for it. Because it does sometimes happen to somebody close.
1: I've only got you.
0: Are you sure?
1: Yeah. There's only you and...
0: Exactly.
1: The horse. What's wrong with him?
0: Nothing. Well, I'll say nothing. That's not quite true.
1: Why?
0: He's dead.
1: It's not true.
0: That is true. Oh, it was quick, Dad. He didn't suffer.
1: Hercules did it. He can't be. He was all right this morning. He had his apple and his little lump of sugar.
0: Oh, no. He really enjoyed that, Dad, didn't he?
1: How? Where?
0: He had a heart attack. I didn't feel a thing. He went out like a light. We were coming down the Goldhawk Road.
1: You were racing him.
0: No, I wasn't. I knew you'd say that. Oh, I knew I'd get the blind.
1: He was always racing him. I told you about you racing him.
0: I wasn't racing him. Oh, I never raced him. It was hard enough getting him a move. He had a heart attack.
1: Did?
0: I didn't race him. I didn't. I was old, Dad. I mean, it was his time to go.
1: Where is he?
0: I took him away. Down the Necker's yard.
1: down the well?
0: Fanaka's yard. Well, where else could I send him? He was blocking the road.
1: I was going to have him buried. A decent Christian funeral at the animal cemetery. I had plot reserved for him.
0: I don't know that.
1: You never listen, that's why. You only think of yourself. Self first, last, and always. I was going to have a headstone made and little flower pots and inscription. R.I.P. Instead of which, he's going to finish up lying across some plate in a Belgian restaurant.
0: No. No, he won't be. Look, they only send live horses out there. Besides, they reckoned he was unfit for human consumption.
1: He was. He was fit for human consumption.
0: He wasn't. He was too old. They'd never get their teeth through him.
1: Oh, what are they going to do with him?
0: I don't know.
1: Oh, yes, you do.
0: I don't.
1: You do. Catch me. That's what it'll be. Catch me. Mm. Stacked up in a supermarket in great piles of tins.
0: Stop it.
1: Yeah, with little labels round him. Trial offer, flippin' sauce.
0: Mm,
1: save three of these labels for a Freddy and the Dreamers record. That's his reward for all them years of loyal service.
0: Oh, stop it.
1: He should have spent his last years grazing in a sunlit field, smelling the flowers. Instead of that, what does he get? He's dead. Bung him in a tin.
0: Stop it.
1: I only hope he knows what you've done to him.
0: It wasn't my fault. I've never had an horse die before. I didn't know what to do. I was the police sent for the knacker's van.
1: You could have said no and brought him home.
0: How? Well, what do you expect me to do? Hang him round my neck and walk home? No, I'm not desperate, Dan, mate.
1: How much did you get for him?
0: Well, that's the cost of a transport. 30 bob.
1: Very appropriate. 30 pieces of silver.
0: I wasn't. That was a quid and a 10 bob bit. Here you are.
1: I don't want your blood money.
0: So you can put it towards a new one.
1: A new one?
0: Well, we've got to have another horse, haven't we?
1: Haven't you got no feelings at all? Hercules hardly cold in his tins and you want to go out and buy another.
0: But we have got to. We can't operate without an horse. But life must go on, Dad. I'm as cut up about it as you are.
1: You're not as cut up as the horse is.
0: Don't keep on about it, horse. I mean, it's not my fault he died. I mean, God blimey, Dad. He was 41 years old. He was older than I am. He was entitled to die. He probably looked forward to it. I mean, if he'd have been a fella, he would have been knocking on 118. It's ridiculous, all this fuss. You don't expect to live to 118, do you?
1: No, I don't. And when I go, I don't want you hanging around. I'd probably wind up the same way as he is.
0: Oh, don't you worry, mate. It wouldn't be worth their while to get all of you in one tin. Where are you going? Where are you going?
1: I'm going down to church. I'm going to say a little prayer to God.
0: Well, you better give him your name and address, because he won't remember who you are. Now look, Dad, it is no good sitting round moping like this. I mean, stroking his old horseshoes, that's not going to bring him back, is it?
1: Do you realise he was born on the same day as Princess Margaret?
0: Oh. That's what I mean, Dad. Most horses only live to about 20. He's had a good innings. He's the oldest horse I've ever heard of.
1: In fact, I was going to call him Margaret Rose if it had been a bird.
0: No, Dad.
1: Don't you tell me about horses.
0: Sorry, Dad.
1: He was born in that stable out there.
0: Yes, I know. You told me.
1: Dark night it was, as I remember. Stormy. The vet couldn't get around, and I had to deliver him myself.
0: Yes, Dad.
1: I brought him into the world, and yet I didn't see him gone out of it.
0: No, Dad.
1: He should have got me round, Harold. I would have liked to have a last look at him.
0: I'm sorry, Dad. I didn't think. See, well, it was so sad, and what with the police there, with the traffic wardens, all the cars, who...
1: And you haggling over the 30 bob.
0: He wasn't like that.
1: I bet you didn't even try the kiss of life.
0: The kiss of life? No, I didn't. You'd have to have a mouth like Mick Jagger to give him the kiss of life.
1: You could have tried.
0: But I didn't. But I didn't get in touch with Dr. Barnard for an heart transplant either. I'm very sorry.
1: He had a lovely pedigree. You could trace his ancestors right back to the Charles of the Light Brigade.
0: I don't tell lies. His dad pulled a coal cart, and his mum was a throat from United Dairies. Now stop romanticising.
1: Remember this, Rosette? Acton Gymkhana, 1937. Cart Horse of the Year. And this one, first prize again. Concord's Delegance, 1939. Watney's never got a look in that year. I turned down 500 quid for him in those days.
0: Yeah, shame. It could have been Gordon Richards' first Derby winner.
1: And now he's gone.
0: Yeah.
1: Best friend I ever had.
0: Yeah, I know.
1: It was more like a son than a horse.
0: Yeah. Thank you very much.
1: He never gave me any grey hairs. He never went out at nights and left me on my own.
0: Oh, God.
1: He never answered me back.
0: He kicked you a few times, though, didn't he? Honestly, you make me laugh. You wouldn't have been carrying on like this if it hadn't been me lying stretched out in Goldhawk Road. You would have been sitting here with a pair of my shoes on the table and my swimming medals. Then we wouldn't have been shut neither. I thought there would have been a notice out there, all right. Business as usual. Gone to a funeral. Back in half an hour.
1: You won't understand, will you? That horse has been the only company I've had in these last 20 years. You've never bothered about me. Going out every night, leaving me here on my own. It was a great comfort to me knowing that he was out there in the stable. I used to go out there at nights and sit with him. Talking to him.
0: I'm surprised you didn't invite him in here. I'm sure you could have sat watching Batelli together. I can just see him sitting back in the armchair with his legs crossed. You know, watching Panorama with a pint of beer in his room. You could have let him have my room and bang me out into stables. You might just as well. You always looked after him better than me. He had better grub than I did.
1: That's not true. You've always had a meal waiting for you when you come home.
0: Yeah, like that sumptuous feast I had last night. A tin of stewing steak from Zambia. Oh, come on. Now, what is the point of bickering like this? Oh, I know you was fond of him. Well, so was I. But he's gone. That's all there is to it. You must pull yourself together. Now, I've got the new horse outside. I bought him down at Southall Market. You want to come and see him?
1: No.
0: But he's a lovely horse, Dad. I'd like to have your opinion on him.
1: I'm not interested.
0: Oh, you're only saying, Dad. Once you get used to the idea, you love him.
1: No, I won't.
0: Yes, I will. A keen judge of horse flesh like you. Oh, I really would like you to cast your expert eye over him. I think I've got a bargain. It was only 90 quid.
1: Can't be much for that.
0: Well, that's what I mean. I'd like you to have a look at him and tell me what you think.
1: Yeah.
0: I mean... Well, you don't know about horses, eh? Worth knowing.
1: Oh, that's true.
0: Yeah, now, come on. Come and have a look at him.
1: No. I don't want anything to do with him. You bought him, you look after him.
0: All right. What do you think I ought to call him?
1: Call him what you like. So long as he ain't Hercules.
0: Oh, no, I wouldn't call him Hercules. I mean, there's only one. I mean, there was only one Hercules, wasn't there? I was thinking of calling him Samson.
1: Samson, yeah.
0: Well, I mean, he's a strong horse. He pull a lot of weight. He's 14 ends.
1: Not as big as Hercules.
0: Oh, no, not as big as him. But he's young. He's got a lot of life in him.
1: Good. He'll be company for you.
0: Come and have a look at him.
1: No.
0: Why? So you don't like him. I'm not asking you to like him. Just come and have a look at him. Professionally. Look, now forget he's an horse. He's an asset. Come and have a look at your new asset. Will you like him or not? We've got to have him for the business.
1: I don't care about the business. I've lost interest. I've got a feeling I won't be here much longer.
0: Oh, God, here we go.
1: I shall go and join Hercules. I'll be better off up there. There's nothing left for me down here. Not now. I'm not needed anymore. I'm only in your way.
0: That's not true, Dad.
1: It is true. You said it lots of times.
0: That's only when we're having rows.
1: We're always having rows.
0: Only because you keep getting on my tits.
1: Well, that's it then. Look, Al, I'm an old man. I'm worn out. When you get to my age, the only thing keeps you going is the thought that somebody needs you. And the only one ever needed me is gone. So there's no point now.
0: Oh, dear, that is silly, Dad. You are needed. I need you. Samson needs you.
1: No, you don't. You're both young and healthy. I can't do anything more for you. I'm just a useless old twit who's lived too long.
0: Oh, Dad, now don't go. Now come back here. Look, let's talk about it.
1: Now, I've said all I'm going to say.
0: You're not going to do anything silly?
1: I'm going to bed. You think about it, Harold. You'll know I'm right. There's your mother, too. I haven't seen her in a long time. Good night.
0: Bloody horse. What did you have to die for? I was going out tonight.

0: Dad, I just thought I'd look in to see you again before I go. Oh, look, you haven't touched your breakfast again. That's 3 days now. You are naughty, naughty. You'll fade away. We'll have to put a bookmark in the bed to find you. No, please, Dad, don't move something like that, Dad. You'll knock the rose out of the cup. Look, Dad, I mean, you can't go on like this. You've got to eat. You haven't eaten anything for 3 days. Have a sausage, Dad.
1: No.
0: Oh, come on. Put your teeth in and have a bite. Get up. Look, you can't stay in bed forever. You'll lose the use of your legs. Please get up.
1: Go away.
0: Now, look, Dad, I've got to go to work.
1: Well, I'm not stopping you.
0: I can't leave you like this. Look, I'll tell you what. When I come home tonight, look, we'll get dressed up. We'll go and eat out, and I'll take you to the pictures.
1: Go away.
0: Yeah, we'll go and see I Am Curious, Yella. That's a good film. That's Swedish. Oh, did I see a little sparkle then, hey? Oh, you'll like that, won't you, hey? I mean, they don't cut away to the faces or the seas rushing in or nothing.
1: Leave me alone.
0: Blimey, it must be ill. No, Dad, you have got to try. You just can't give up. For my sake, Dad. So, here's the newspapers. Ghost. Here, look at the size of her. Vicar's wife in hot pants controversy. Bishop investigates. Turn to page 6 for full details and pictures. Here, go on, that'll get you going, go on.
1: Go away.
0: All right, then. I'll tell you what, you have a look in the entertainments column, and if there's anything you fancy, I'll take you to see it. I'll try and get home early, all right? Oh, no, look, I have got to go to work now, Dad. Do you want me to tell your pillows?
1: No, thanks.
0: Is your poe empty? All right, then. Cheerio. See you tonight, then, eh? Dad, come quickly, Dad! Dad! You fuck it up, Dad! Dad, it's Samson! He's just lying there! Dad, you've got to help him!
1: Call the vet.
0: He'll be ours! Anyway, you know more than he does. Oh, please, Dad, come down and have a look at him. He's dying, Dad. I know it. Please, Dad, don't let him die.
1: Is he sweating?
0: Yeah. It's pouring off of him.
1: What about his eyes?
0: They're rolling all over his head.
1: Have you taken his temperature?
0: Yes.
1: What was he?
0: I don't know. He bit it in half. Please. Oh, don't lie there, Dad. Please, Dad. Look, you've just got to do something.
1: Get me a bag.
0: Yes, Dad.
1: And blankets. Lots of blankets.
0: Yes, Dad.
1: Not mine, you great pillow. Come on. Let's go and have a look at it. Where's me dressing gown? Oh, God. These bloody cobblestones.
0: Hang on. I'll go back and get your slippers.
1: No time. Now, you keep outside. I don't need you. You're more of an hindrance than a help. Pull yourself together.
0: Please, don't let him die, God. Please. Not two in 1 week, please. How is he, Dad?
1: Be quiet. I'm busy. Go and make yourself a cup of tea.
0: Dad, what's happened? Dad, is he all right?
1: You great useless article. What are you?
0: Dad, he isn't.
1: Come in here.
0: No, I don't want to look.
1: Have a look at that.
0: There's two of them.
1: Of course there's two of them. He's had a fall. You great pinnock. I think I'll call him Samson. Did you look at it when you bolted?
0: Yeah. I looked at his teeth and its legs and its hoofs.
1: And when you was down there, didn't you notice nothing missing?
0: Nothing? Well, if you're not looking for that sort of thing, you're down there, do you?
1: What about the size of her?
0: Well, I just thought she was well fed, that's all. I mean, the man didn't say anything.
1: He must be as daft as you are. You got your money's worth, two for the price of one. Not a bad bit of soul, that. He looks just like Hercules did when he was born. The mother's not so bad either. Nice, sturdy little horse.
0: Yeah, I've just thought. I better change her name to Delilah. Oh, it's a good job you was here, Dad. I want to know what to do.
1: Ah, well, there you are. You can't be expected to know everything.
0: What do you think I ought to call the little one?
1: I thought we could call him, Hercules the Second.
0: Oh, that's right, that's right, that's right. Hercules the Second. Oh, come on, come on. Let's go into the house. I'm starving, hungry.
1: Hey, what did you say that name of that film was?
0: I am curious. Yellow.
1: Oh, I'll have some of that.
0: You dirty old man, you.

0: Is that proper farmhouse cheddar?
1: No, I don't think so.
0: What about that?
1: No. It's quite nice, though.
0: Is it? Do you think I might try a piece? I'll have 2 ounces, please.
2: Jacob's, the cream of cream crackers.
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0: This is Radio 1950. The greatest stars of our time on one big program. And the most fabulous part about this, darlings, is that every Sunday we will present other stars of the same magnitude. Pardon me if I sound like a name dropper, but just listen to three or four of the names we've lined up for next week's show. Groucho Marx, Fanny Bryce, Jane Powell, and Ezio Pinza. Well, now, don't just sit there with your mouths open, darlings. I know what you're thinking. You think such a radio show every week is impossible. And I'm sure that after you hear our first broadcast, you're going to say that show was impossible. Oh, no, that doesn't sound quite right, does it? But NBC says nothing is impossible. All it takes is courage, vision, and a king-size bundle of dough. Each week there will be comedy, drama, music, all performed by the biggest stars we can find. Of course, darlings, now and then a clinker may sneak in, but we are going to try...
1: Just a minute. I heard that last remark and I resemble it.
0: Jill, are you ready? Jimmy, darling, this is really...
1: Don't darling me. I heard you call me a clinker.
0: Now, Jimmy, I did no such thing.
1: I heard what you said, clinker. S-T-I-N.
0: No, Jimmy, no. You know I've never accused you of being a clinker. I'm deliriously happy you dropped everything out in Hollywood just to appear on our show.
1: Oh, I didn't come here just for this. I'm here on a secret mission to the United Nations.
0: Really?
1: I've been listening to them UN meetings, and I found out something.
0: What's that, darling?
1: You know what I think?
0: No.
1: I think Malik and Vyshinsky are communists.
0: Jim, USSR?
1: Of course I'm sure. That's why I'm here.
0: Well, I'm glad you're with us, because when we first decided to do this show, I said it wouldn't be a big show without Jimmy Durante.
1: You did? Now, that's the kind of a line I can sink my teeth into. Let me read that again. You did?
0: I certainly did. I insisted you be on the show.
1: Oh, you had to insist, huh?
0: No. I even wrote them a letter recommending you. I said, gentlemen, I have known Jimmy Durante for a great many years, and I have always found him to be 5'8" tall.
1: 5'9". I now wear my hair in an upsweep. Since last I saw you, I grew some.
0: No, I don't think you are, darling. No, I wouldn't settle for anybody but you, because I've always been your greatest admirer.
1: Well, that makes it anonymous. Because... because for years I've admired you from afar.
0: With that nose, darling, how else?
1: Chaloo, that's a fight how you do. Goodbye.
0: Oh, no, Jimmy, come back. After all I went through to get you on this program.
1: You mean it was because of my beauty and charm?
0: No, darling.
1: My winning smile?
0: No, darling.
1: My swooning voice?
0: No, darling.
1: Please, I'm running out of reasons.
0: Jimmy, I have a date off the show tonight. Would you care to join us? I'll get a girl for you.
1: Oh, no, not me. I don't go out on blind dates. The other day, a friend of mine gave me the number of a girl he wanted me to know. Blind dates are for me, and when she answered the phone, I gave her my sweetest hello. Snuggling up close to the phone, I says, Durante speaking. How about going out with me tonight? She says, before I go out with you, what do you look like? What a dilemma. Should I tell her the truth and be turned down? Or should I lie and worry about it later? There was...

You know, the other night, I made a blind date the same way over the phone. I said, hello. She says, hello, come right over. When I got there, she took one look at my nose and said, you sure must have hurried, you forgot to hang up the phone. Yes, it's time.

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I know I'm not good-looking, but what's my opinion against thousands of others? Now,

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Let's analyze the facts. I can safely say I'm as pretty as Van Johnson. I can safely say I'm as pretty as Tyrone Power. I can safely say I'm as pretty as Cary Grant. As long as this show isn't on television, I can safely say anything. I once I had a blind date with a beautiful gal, and after that, I met her every night for 3 weeks straight. I was crazy about her, because every time I kissed her, she used to keep her eyes closed. One night she opened her eyes, and what happened? I never saw her again.

0: Jimmy, darling, I don't know how you do it. Jimmy, Jimmy, come back here. You're a genius. Hey, Jimmy. You're a genius, Jimmy.
1: Oh, I wouldn't say genius.
0: Okay, darling, I won't.
1: Wait a minute. Wait a minute. Put up a little fight, can't you?
0: Now, no time for that, Jimmy. I must now introduce our next guest.
1: Wait a minute. You mean somebody else is in this show?
0: Of course, my sweet.
1: I thought you said I was the only one.
0: Oh, no, my darling. We have three exciting stars coming up now. Then Broadway's biggest hit, Call Me Madam. Presented by Leland Haywood, the music by Irving Berlin, book by Howard Lindsay and Russell Krauss, and dances staged by Jerome Robbins. And here are the stars I was telling you about. Ethel Merman, Paul Lucas, and Russell Knight.
1: Okay, Chaloo, I'm going to my dressing room. If you need help, call me. And from the looks of these characters, you'll be needing some pretty soon.
0: Well, I'm sure I won't need any help here, because in Call Me Madam, the great Merman is rocking Broadway in her role as Lady Ambassador. She got the job as ambassador because she was Washington's most popular party thrower. Now tell us, Ethel, how you became the hostess with the mostest on the ball.

0: with the leastest, but the hostess, with the mostest, with the mostest, I'm the boss.
1: The country... The country Ethel is ambassador to is Lichtenberg. Now, don't look for it on your maps, darlings. It's strictly a musical comedy country full of politics, peasants, and Paul Lucas.
2: Welcome to Lichtenberg. I don't think you know much about us, except, of course, our famous Lichtenberg cheese. I know very well you enjoy it, and we

At the moment, I am not very popular. As finance minister, I had to cancel our annual Lichtenburg fair. I shall absolutely decline to serve in this post again in next week's cabinet. I shall try to be foreign minister. I'm very curious about this new American ambassador, this fabulous Mrs. Sally Adams. What a fantastic country this America. First they create the atom bomb, and then they send a woman as ambassador to Lichtenburg. How they love to play with explosives. But Lichtenburg won't be offended. We'll manage to stay alive. We're not very touchy.

0: Ambassador, Ethel's first official move, naturally, is to offer Lichtenberg the loan of $100 million. Lichtenberg being a musical comedy country, Paul Lucas turns down the loan. But Ethel falls in love with this new type guy, and she doesn't mind dropping a few hints about the way she feels.
1: Money, money, money, money, money, money. 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

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Lichtenberg being a musical comedy country, Paul Lucas turns down the loan, but Ethel falls in love with this new type guy, and she doesn't mind dropping a few hints about the way she feels.

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Well, Ethel and Russell have rough going in their respective love affairs, so they put their heads together, and they're going to sing about it for you.

0: Now, I'm not going to tell you how it all comes out, darlings, because you'll be wanting to see it for yourselves one of these years. But to you, Ethel Merman, Paul Lucas, and Russell Knipe, a million congratulations.
1: Thank you.
2: Thank you.
0: Well, now, Ethel, darling, here you are in another musical hit that's sure to run at least 2 years. How many does that make, Ethel? I'll bet you've been in about 30 musicals that have run at least 2 years.
1: Well, I don't know the exact number, dear, but I'll look it up in my bank book.
0: Yes, dear. Oh, and Paul, darling, finding Ethel in a musical, well, that's no novelty. But how did you, a dramatic actor, decide to do a Broadway musical?
2: Well, Tallulah, it's a long story.
0: Yeah, well, that's very
2: you
0: interesting,
2: see,
0: darling.
2: Ethel,
0: I suppose you must be bothered by hundreds of friends calling up for tickets for your shows. Of course, I wouldn't dream of bothering you about the two that I've been trying to get.
2: A man stopped me on the street in Hollywood one day.
1: Oh, it's no bother at all. I happen to have 2 tickets with me, but they're way back in the 4th row, and knowing your eyes...
0: I'll take them. Oh, by the way, are you still charging the same brokerage fee you charge for Annie Gets a Gun?
2: And this man said to me, Paul, how are you? And I said, oh, I cannot complain.
1: Why, Tallulah, dear, I wouldn't dream of charging you. Now that you've had to become a radio announcer.
0: Believe.
2: And this man says to me, Paul, what are you doing now? And I said, I'm talking to you. And we both laughed, except him.
0: Oh, Ethel, darling, darling, for your information, I will have you know that I just finished a long run in Private Lives. And if you remember also, Miss Merman, you came to see me in that with 2 tickets I gave you.
1: Well, I felt someone should show up, dear.
2: Well, this man and I stood there talking on the street for about an hour, and I caught a very bad cold.
0: Ethel, my pet, Private Lives happened to be one of my biggest hits. And there were many others, as you well know. The Little Foxes, if you please.
1: I've been in a few myself. There was Girl Crazy.
0: Dark Victory.
1: Anything Goes.
0: Skin of Our Teeth.
1: Panama Hattie.
0: Private Lives.
1: Annie Get Your Gun.
0: Private Lives.
2: So I went home and took a hot bath. But my cold didn't get better.
1: Call me Madam.
0: Pal Joey.
1: You weren't in Pal Joey.
0: No, but Jean Kelly, who happens to be one of my very best friends, was in it, and she gave me 2 tickets.
1: She got 2 tickets.
2: So I finally decided I'd better go and see my doctor.
1: And besides, Lou, Pal Joey happens to be a musical, something you've never been in, my dear.
0: Well, of course I haven't, darling. I'm in a legitimate theater. The great dramatic plays.
2: My doctor is a specialist in colds. He has them all the time.
1: Great plays, huh? Rodney, it was beautiful while it lasted. But now we've come to the parting of the ways. We are through. Finish. Fini. Choice of one.
0: Musical. Musicals, indeed. I got rhythm.
2: And my doctor cured me.
0: I got rhythm. I got rhythm.
2: Who can ask for anything more?
0: Oh, Paul, my dear Paul. I've neglected you, haven't I? Now, what were you saying, dear?
2: Well, it is a long story, Tallulah. You see, a man stopped me on the street in Hollywood one day.
1: Oh, Tallulah, dear, will you excuse me? I have to go to my dressing room and change for my next scene.
0: Of course, Ethel. Go right ahead. It was so nice talking to you. We always have such stimulating conversation when we get together, don't we, darling?
1: Oh, I wouldn't have missed it for the world. And I want you to know, Tallulah, that Paul and I have had such fun working with you, haven't we, Paul?
2: And this man says to me, Paul.
1: And I want you to know, Tallulah, that it's an honor and a pleasure to be on the same stage with such a gracious and talented artist as you are.
0: Now, just a minute. What do you mean by that?
1: Oh, Tallulah, for goodness sake, let's not start that again. Because if you do, I'm liable to haul off and ring your chimes.
0: If anybody is going to ring my chimes around here, I'm going to ring my chimes. This is NBC, the National Broadcasting Company.

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The big stars in our first program are Fred Allen, Mindy Carson, Jimmy Durante, Jose Ferrer, Portland Hoffa, Frankie Lane, Paul Lucas, Ethel Merman, Russell Knight, Danny Thomas, and Meredith Wilson. And here is your hostess, the glamorous Tallulah Bankhead.

0: You know, darlings, we have more stars on this show than there are in the Milky Way, from the candy bar of the same name. We have assembled in our show in Radio City Center Theater in New York some of the greatest entertainers of our time. We have such people as...
1: Just a minute. Hold the show. Stop that dialogue.
0: James Durante, what's the matter now?
1: What's the matter, she says. I'm sitting in my dressing room in front of my mirror, plucking my eyebrows, putting on my makeup. Max Factor Ingenue number 2. When I look in the mirror and the fella in the mirror ain't doing the same thing as I'm doing.
0: Well, who was it?
1: I don't know, but there he is standing out there now.
0: Oh, Jimmy, that's Danny Thomas. Danny, darling.
1: Just a minute, you.
2: You mean me?
1: Yeah, you. I want to ask you a question. Answer yes or no. Where did you get that nose?
2: I might ask you the same question. Where did you get your nose?
1: I had this nose for years.
2: Well, I've had my nose for years.
0: Oh, now, please, darling.
1: Stay out of this, no nose. This is a catastrophe. There's only room on this program for one schnozzola. Either he takes his nose and goes, or I take my nose and goes.
0: Goodbye, Jimmy, darling.
1: This is sabotage. Okay, I'm going. And after the show, I'll be waiting outside for you and your nose.
2: Yeah, what are you going to do about my nose?
1: I'll cross that bridge when I come to it.
3: He's a whimsical character, isn't he? Another impersonator. I suppose everybody thinks he can do an impression of Jimmy Durante.
0: Oh, darling, that was.
3: How do you like the nerve of that guy? He doesn't like my nose. You didn't even give it a chance. I should have said it's a kind of a nose that grows on you, I should have said. Who did you think he is, Durante?
0: It was.
3: Either your nose goes or my nose goes, he says. I should have said, well, you take yours and blow, I should have said. I should have said, now look here, Durante,
4: That was Durante?
0: In person.
4: Well, why didn't you tell me? He's my favorite. I've idolized him ever since I was a kid.
0: Oh, well, Danny, you can apologize to him later.
4: Well, I most certainly will apologize. I'll get down on my hands and knees.
3: But look, Tallulah, I don't want any trouble with anybody. I'm at peace with the world. Honest, I am. I've been to a psychiatrist. I feel wonderful. As a matter of fact, I have a song on the subject.
0: Oh, all right, darling. Will you tell us about it, Danny?
3: I'd love to tell you about it. There seems to be so much chaos in the world. People hating everybody and everybody in a big hurry to die. I figured that a little philosophy would help. In other words, things aren't so bad that they couldn't be worse, so don't worry, they'll be worse. The title of the song is Take It Easy, Be Casual, Relax. Does this hectic world around you get you down? Are you gloomier than anyone in town? May I, in all humility, suggest a simple cure, and if you care to heed it, you'll be happier, I'm sure. For instance, when you're betting on a horse, you're gonna win, of course. You're already planning on 2 new Cadillacs. When you lose, make this note just before you cut your throat. Take it easy, be casual, relax. Or when you come home late some night, you don't put out the lights as you quietly remove your coat and your slacks.

No, I say that because you can be too casual. And if you're too casual, you're liable to become blasé. And if you're blaze, you're not having fun. No, with you, everything is, so what? That's an awful thing. And drive people to suicide. So what? I know a story about a fellow out on the West Coast, not so long ago. He went to a rancher, and he said to the fellow, sell me a horse. I don't care how much you charge me. I have to have this horse delivered to my house tomorrow. The next day, the horse was delivered. The fellow said to the rancher, bring the horse into the house, take him right into the bathroom, and put him in the bathtub. The request was silly, but it was complied with. And the rancher said, friend, I've been selling horses for nigh on to 40 years. That's the first one I ever put in a bathtub. What you want that horse in the bathtub for? The fellow said, look, it's my brother-in-law from the East. One of them wise guys, driving me nuts. Nothing impresses this guy. I took him to MGM Studios. I got Clark Gable's autograph for him. I said to him, aren't you excited, Clark Gable? He says, so what? I took him to the Brown Derby, to the Coliseum, to the Rose Bowl. I said, isn't this sensational? He says, so what? Nothing disturbs that guy. Nothing excites him. Everything is, so what? Well, tomorrow morning when he comes running out of the bathroom and he says, hey, there's a horse in the bathtub, I'm going to say, so what? Take it easy. Be calm and be cool. Men, if your wife runs off with all your jack, it could be worse. She might come back. And bring her mother with her. That was cruel. I apologize. I wish to apologize to all the mothers-in-law present and those who are listening. Not mine, just to those present. I'm not going to tell mother-in-law jokes. I stopped telling those kind of jokes 14 years ago. That's when I got married. Since then, they haven't been so funny. But I read a story in a book on folklore called Mother-in-Law Relativity. That to me is as fine a bit of psychology coupled with humor I've ever read. And you've got to hear it. Two women meet in the street, and after the usual salutations, one woman says, and tell me, darling, how's your daughter? She said, my daughter, thank God. They're lucky. My daughter married a man what's a prince. He don't let her put her hands in cold water. She stays in bed till 12 o'clock noon every day. Shops by sex like a movie star. And what do you think? Every afternoon, drinks cocktails. My daughter's very lucky. The woman said, that's wonderful. And how's your son? Don't ask. That poor boy. He married one of those fancy schmancy girls that's got to stay in bed till 12 o'clock noon every day. Spends all of his money by sex, and she's a drunkard, drinks cocktails all the time.

0: Danny, that was delightful. And what a performance you gave, especially for someone who's just flown in from California. You must be dead tired, darling.
1: Yes, and I can say in all modesty that everyone thinks I'm a tired comedian.
0: Not I, darling. No, I told them at NBC when we were planning the show that it couldn't be a big broadcast without Danny Thomas. How can I ever repay you for coming?
1: With money.
0: And no schmo he.
1: I was only joking, Tallulah. Believe me, I'm honored to be listed among the great names on this show. I would have appeared on this song, in this program for a song.
0: Well, how lucky for me, because I was wondering about how to introduce Mindy Carson. Mindy, darling.
2: Hello, Tallulah. Hello, Danny.
0: Mindy, Danny just told me that he would do this show for a song. So it's up to you, darling. How about it?
2: Oh, yes, I'd love to. I'd like to sing my latest RCA Victor recording. It's called A Rainy Day Refrain.

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1: Just 10 days from now, Broadway will have its first showing of a new movie which has already stirred vast excitement in all who love the tradition of a great performer in a great play. The movie is Stanley Kramer's production of Rostand's immortal comedy, Cyrano. And here, in a sneak preview, is the distinguished young star of the picture, José Ferrer, as Cyrano de Bergerac.

0: The time, 17th century France. The place, the Theatre Bougon in Paris. Angrily mounted on a chair, just below the footlights, is the heroic figure of Cyrano de Bergerac, who has just stopped the play and ordered the foppish actor Montfleury off the stage. In all France, there is no one to match Cyrano as swordsman, poet, playwright, and wit. And in all France, nay, in all the world, there is no nose to match the size of Cyrano's outlandish nose. Ah, but a member of the audience dares speak.
1: Monsieur, how dare you interrupt the play? What a scandal to send the great Montfleury scampering from the stage tail between his legs. Did you know the Comte de Guiche is his patron? Who is yours?
2: No one.
1: No one? No patron?
2: I said no.
1: What? No great lord to cover with his name?
2: No, I have told you twice. Must I repeat? No, sir. No patron.
1: And when do you leave Paris?
2: Sir?
1: The Comte de Guiche has a long arm.
2: Mine is longer, by the 3 feet of my sword.
1: Yes, yes. But your dream of daring...
2: I do dream of daring. But you may go now. But you may go. Or tell me, why are you staring at my nose?
1: No, I...
2: Does it astonish you?
1: Oh, your grace misunderstands.
2: Is it long and soft and dangling like a trunk?
1: I never said I...
2: Or crooked like an owl's beak?
1: Really,
2: perhaps a pimple ornaments the end of it.
1: Oh, no.
2: Or a fly parading up and down. What is this portent?
1: Oh, please.
2: This phenomenon.
1: I have been careful not to look.
2: Oh, and why not, if you please?
1: Why?
2: It disgusts you, then?
1: Oh, my dear sir.
2: Does its color appear to you unwholesome?
1: Oh, by no means.
2: Or its form obscene?
1: Not in the least.
2: Then why assume this deprecating manner? Possibly you find it just a trifle large.
1: Oh, no. Small. Very small. Infinitesimal. Tiny.
2: What? You accuse me of absurdity. Small my nose? Why, magnificent my nose.
1: My collar... You're choking.
2: You pug, you knob, you buttonhead. Know that I glory in this nose of mine, for a great nose indicates a great man. Genial, courteous, intellectual, virile, and courageous. Whilst your face, that blank, inglorious concavity which my right hand finds on top of you, is as devoid of pride, of poetry, of soul, of picturesqueness, of contour, of character, of nose, in short, as that which at the end of that limp spine of yours, my left foot...
1: Oh, help! Help! Help the guard! Help! Ah, Comte de Guiche, save me!
3: Presently this fellow will grow tiresome, eh, Valver?
4: Oh, he blows his big horn.
3: Huh? Well, don't just stand there, Valver. You're the finest swordsman in France. Do something.
4: Gladly. Monsieur de Bergerac, your nose is rather large.
2: Rather?
4: Oh, well.
2: Is that all?
4: Well, of course.
2: Ah, no, young sir, you're too simple. Why, you might have said, oh, a great many things. Mon Dieu, why waste your opportunity? For example, thus. Aggressive. I, sir, if that nose were mine, I would have it amputated on the spot. Friendly. How do you drink with such a nose? Descriptive. 'Tis a rock, a crag, a cape. A cape? Say rather a peninsula. Inquisitive. What is that receptacle? A razor case or a portfolio? Kindly. Ah, do you love the little birds so much that when they come and sing to you, you give them this to perch on? Cautious. Take care. A weight like that might make you top-heavy. Eloquent. When it blows, the typhoon howls. Dramatic. When it bleeds... the Red Sea. Simple. When do they unveil the monument? Military. Beware. A secret weapon. Respectful, sir, I recognize in you a man of parts, a man of prominence. Enterprising. What a sign for some perfumer. Practical. Why not a lottery with this as the grand prize? Or literary. Was this the nose that launched 1,000 ships? These, my dear sir, are some of the things you might have said had you some tinge of letters or of wit to color your discourse. But of wit not so, you never had an atom. And of letters, you need but 3 to write you down. A-S-S.
5: What?
2: Ass.
5: Sir, I warn you.
2: And I, sir, warn you. Moreover, if you had the intention here before these folk to make a jest of me, be sure you would not then articulate the 20th part of half a syllable of the beginning. For I say these things lightly enough myself about myself, but I allow none else to utter them.
5: Insolent puppy, dolt, bumpkin, fool.
2: How do you do? And I, Cyrano, Savinien, Hercule de Bergerac.
3: Vicomte Valvert, come.
5: Such arrogance, this scarecrow who... Look at him. No ribbons, no lace, not even gloves.
2: True. I carry my adornments only on my soul, decked with deeds instead of ribbons, crowned with a white plume of freedom. But I have no gloves. A pity, too. I had one, the last one of an old pair, and lost that. It's very careless of me. Some gentleman offered me an impertinence. I left it in his face.
5: So be it. Your sword.
2: My sword. You shall die exquisitely.

0: Well, Jose, that was a very exciting performance you gave us, Cyrano. And I know when everyone sees you in the pictures, they'll be even more thrilled. But I hope Broadway hasn't lost you to the movies entirely, you know, because, well, there are critics who consider you the greatest actor on the American stage today.
1: Oh, well, now, Tallulah, I wouldn't say the greatest.
0: Okay, darling, I won't.
1: Now, wait a minute, Tallulah. Put up a little fight, can't you?
2: I'd like to meet this gentleman, if I may, Miss Bankhead.
0: Oh, of course, darling. Jose, this is Meredith Wilson. Meredith, say hello to Jose Ferrer.
2: Hello, Jose Ferrer.
1: How do you do?
2: Why, Mr. Ferrer, I certainly enjoyed that little recitation you just spoke.
1: Recitation?
2: Yeah, about the fellow with the big nose. It reminded me of a fellow back home. He had a big nose, too, named Wally Parker.
1: A nose named Wally Parker?
2: Yes. No, his name was Wally Parker. Do you think I meant his nose was named Wally Parker? No, his name was Wally Parker. How do you like that, Miss Bankhead? He thought I meant his nose was named Wally Parker.
0: Meredith, dear boy, will you go on with your sordid little story?
2: Yes. Well, this all happened back in my hometown, Mason City, Iowa.
1: Yes, a one-nighter.
2: Yeah. And one night he was going to propose to his girl, Susie Witherspoon. But on account of his nose, he just couldn't get up the courage to ask her to marry him. Well, she finally married a fellow named Ralph Douglas. He's in the feed business. They're very happy.
1: Tallulah, is this the fellow who made that brilliant music for our...
0: Yes, yes, darling, it is. But he's written a lot of beautiful songs, too. He has a new one now called The Peony Bush. How about it, Meredith? Will you play it?
2: Sure, I'd be glad to. Oh, by the way, I just happened to remember. The fellow's name was Ben Parker, not Wally. That makes it even funnier.
0: Will you play Peony Bush?

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1: Fellas, attention, please. I didn't like the way you played that last number. There's going to be a rehearsal of the orchestra right after the show. Didn't like the way the clarinet section sounded at all. I want you five fellas. Should be only four. Let me see now. There's Cousin Ed, Uncle Walter, Uncle Morton, and Gramps. Mm-hmm. Hey, you, the fifth fellow over there. Who are you?
2: It ain't Wally Parker, kiddie.
1: Fred Allen!
3: Fred, come on out here. What are you doing in that orchestra?
2: Well, NBC... you through being convulsed?
3: Yes, darling.
2: Well, NBC... NBC has tried me on radio, and they've tried me on television. Now, while they're waiting for a new medium to come along, they're trying me on this special assignment with my clarinet, sort of freelancing.
3: I see, darling. Now, what special assignment?
2: Well, first, the announcer, Ed Hurley, he has to ad-lib something about...
0: This portion of the program is brought to you by RCA Victor, world leader in radio first and recorded music first in television, and by the Whitehall Pharmacal Company, makers of Anacin, Colonel, Spicidol, and other fine drug products.
2: And then I'm supposed to play... First chimes, the first time you ever had a half a tone chimes in your sleep. And then I am supposed to say, this is NBC, the National Broadcasting Company.
3: Fred, my darling, you fool.
2: Oh, yeah.
3: It's so nice to have you back on radio. I've missed you.
2: Oh, so you are the one. According to Hooper, you are the one.
3: No, darling, we've all missed you. Why don't you come back, Fred?
2: Well, I'll tell you, darling. I have been dabbling in something which, for the want of a better name, we shall call television.
3: Please, darling, people are eating.
2: Oh, I'm sorry. Say, you didn't by any chance happen to see me on my first television show, did you?
3: No, I didn't, Fred.
2: You weren't home?
3: Oh, yes, I was home, darling.
2: Oh, no set, darling?
3: No guts, darling.
2: Well, you know television's a new medium, and I have discovered why they call it a medium. Because nothing is well done, or very little.
3: Darling, I think you're so funny.
2: So you are the one.
3: No, Fred. No, seriously speaking, darling.
2: Well, as if we haven't been. What else?
3: No. Why did you leave radio?
2: Well, I'll tell you, Tallulah. They wanted me to do one of those programs where you call up people on the telephone and ask them questions and give them prizes, you see. And that's why I quit and went into television.
3: Do you mean?
2: Yes, it was a choice between the medium and the telephone.
3: Wait for laugh. Oh, excuse me.
2: No, don't read the stuff in parentheses. You skip
3: that.
2: I'm sorry.
3: Well, anyway, I'm glad I was able to get you back on radio, even if it is only as a guest.
2: Uh-huh.
3: You know, when they told me about this big-name broadcast, I told them it wouldn't be a big-name broadcast without you, Fred.
2: Well, in radio, Fred has been a four-letter word for some time.
3: Oh, in fact, I insisted that they put you on this show.
2: Well, you insisted? You met with some stiff opposition, did you?
3: Well, I had to go through channels.
2: Oh, I say, I've read about those channels. But I had thought of coming to back to radio if I could find a new formula, a format, you know. I did get one idea, and strangely enough, it came from Portland. She seemed to think that if I...
4: Mr. Allen!
2: Well...
4: Mr. Allen!
2: Well, as I stand here and feign surprise, if it isn't Portland now. Portland, Georgia, I had some more here. See, we didn't rehearse the audience. It says applause after this, but this is... rehearsal. This is what's mixing things. Portland, you're just in time. This is Tallulah Bankhead.
3: Hello, Portland. I'm glad to see you.
4: How do you do, sir?
3: Portland, I understand that you weren't on the first television show Fred did. Why was that?
4: Well, my dress wasn't cut low enough.
3: Oh. You mean a dress with a V-neck?
4: A TV neck.
2: Well, before this conversation gets too fey, Portland, Portland, how about telling Tallulah the idea you thought up for a radio show for me?
4: Oh, I didn't think of it. No. Mama thought of it.
2: Oh, your mother is writing for radio now? Well, by the way, I was on television the other night, Portland. Did your mother see me?
4: Oh, she never could.
2: You mean that your mother thinks that I...
4: As Mama put it... To the high heavens.
2: Ad lib, a stinging retort.
3: Fred, you're reading the parentheses.
2: Oh, the parentheses. This jumbo type. Oh, yes. Well, Portland, enough of Mama as a George Jean nothing. Now, how about this idea of hers for a radio show?
3: Yes, let's hear the idea.
2: The idea.
4: Well, Mama thought first you ought to have an announcer who's big and fat and jolly,
2: yeah,
4: and laughs all through the program.
2: Yucks it up, huh?
4: And you ought to get an orchestra leader who's tall, good-looking, and eats ham hocks.
2: Ham hocks. Well, say, Portland, that sounds like...
4: And you have a young fellow who sings. And his mother always wants you to pay him more money.
2: Singer, but Portland, that idea...
4: And you have a butler who drives your car, which is a broken-down Maxwell.
2: Maxwell, but...
4: And you have a quartet that sings your commercials.
2: Commercial, but...
4: And for your sponsor, you get a cigarette company.
2: Cigarette, but...
4: And you'll be the star of the show, Mr.
2: Oh,
4: Allen.
2: Really? I can be in it, too,
4: huh? You
2: yeah.
4: wear a toupee,
2: yeah.
4: you're always 39 years old,
2: uh-huh.
4: you play a violin, and you do your own laundry,
2: yeah.
4: and you have a washing machine that you rent out to your neighbors,
2: say.
4: And you're very tight, and you keep your money down in a vault.
2: I'm sort of the pinch penny type, huh?
4: Yes, and that's a wonderful title. You could call it the Pinch Penny Program.
2: Well, I don't know, Portland. What's the future in becoming a salesman for Jell-O? I mean, where could you go?
4: Well, what's the matter? Do you think Mama's idea revolutionary?
2: Well, it is a little revolting.
4: What do you think, Miss Bankhead? You haven't had any lines for a whole page.
3: I was wondering when you'd notice, darling.
4: Do you think that kind of a program would go anywhere?
3: Yes, darling, to another network.
4: Well, how about trying out this idea right now, Mr. Allen?
2: No, I don't think I could...
4: But, Mr. Allen, what have you got to lose?
2: Face.
3: An excellent reason for doing it, darling.
2: So
3: on with the Pinch Penny program.
2: Pinch Penny.
5: The Pinch Penny Program. Ha, ha, ha, ha, ha, ha. 30 minutes of hijinks with your favorite radio comedian, star of stage, screen, and laundry, Pinch Penny. Well, here it is, 7 o'clock, and Pinch Penny isn't here yet. I wonder where he can be.
2: Say, that always gets me. There's a guy who gets $25,000 a week for doing that program, and you know he's not going to be late. He's probably been standing there since noon with his bare money belt hanging out. Try another opening. Could you scare up another opening?
5: Okay. Well, as you know, ladies and gentlemen, this is the first show of the new season. And so we give you the star of our show, just back from an extended 3-month, 40-cent tour of Radio City, Pinch Penny.
2: Hello, again. Hello again, this is Pinch Penny. And Don Thomas, you know that's not true. You know I took a cruise to Honolulu. It was a wonderful boat trip.
5: Really? How did you go, Mr. Penny? First class?
2: Well, not exactly.
5: Second class?
2: Well, no, you see...
5: Third class?
2: Well, no, Don Z.
5: Oh, then you must have gone steerage.
2: Steerage? Why, Don, how can you say that about me?
5: It's easy. Didn't you, find it pretty crowded down in steerage?
2: Don, for your information, I'll have you know that I had the whole boat to myself.
5: What boat was that?
2: Well, it was one of those little boats that hangs over the side of the big boat.
5: Oh, so you went stowaway.
2: Yes, that's the class I was trying to think of. And it's the only way to travel, Don, with the wind and the spray in my hair.
5: Yeah. Your hair, Mr. Penny?
2: Well, I had it hanging over the side of the boat. Now, stop that, Don.
5: Did you like Honolulu?
2: Oh, it's so colorful there, and I'll never forget the day we docked. All the little native boys standing on the pier, and the people on the boat throwing pennies into the water, and the way those little rascals dive in and fight to get that money.
5: They go to all that trouble for pennies?
2: Well, after all, Don, it's not taxable. No inheritance tax or anything. Liquid assets, you know, just as
5: now,
2: you pick it out.
5: Now, Mr. Penny, don't tell me that you...
2: Now, Don, please, after all, say, where is everybody? Where's Dennis? I want to talk to Dennis about his song for our first show.
5: Oh, here he is. Hello, Dennis.
6: Hello, Don. Mr. Penny, my mother thinks...
2: Hello, Dennis.
6: My mother thinks I ought to get more money for this new season.
2: I said hello, Dennis.
6: Hello, Mr. Penny. My mother thinks I ought to get more money for this new season.
2: Now, later, later, kid. Now, look, for your first song this year...
6: My mother thinks I'm underpaid.
2: Your mother doesn't know what she's talking about. Now, for your...
6: Ooh, what you said.
2: Now, for your first song...
6: My mother is the brains of the family.
2: Some brains. Now, look, kid, for your first song...
6: She was an honor graduate from the University of Southern California.
2: Come louder.
6: I say she was an honor graduate from the University...
2: Now, cut that out! I pay you ample salary.
6: You mean sample. My mother says that Bing Crosby makes as high as $50 a week and sometimes $75.
2: Well... Bing Crosby has a lot of interest. He's in the orange juice business. He owns a baseball club.
6: Where does he find the time for all that?
2: He makes movies. He runs a racetrack.
6: Where does he find the time for all that?
2: He has four sons.
6: Where does he find the time?
2: Dennis!
6: Where? Well, my mother either says I get money or I'll quit.
2: Well, goodbye, darling. Goodbye, Dennis.
6: Every time I open my mouth to quit, somebody says goodbye, darling. All right, goodbye. And my mother says she's going to send you back these pennies you sent from Honolulu.
5: Where? Mr. Penny, you don't mean you doled for pennies with those kids in Honolulu.
2: Well, the water was so delightfully warm, Donzie. And now I am in the spot. What am I going to do about a singer for the program?
5: Oh, don't worry about that. Singers are a dime a dozen.
2: They are? Where? Where can you get them for a dime a dozen? Where are singers a dime for a dozen? Where?
5: There's a bunch of singers in a choral group here. Say, any of you boys want to sing on this program?
7: I'll sing.
2: All right, boy. Step over here. What's your name, son?
7: Frankie Lane.
2: Frankie Lane. Frankie Lane, that's not a very good stage name, son, if you want to get anywhere, I mean. But we'll change your name later. Sing, Frankie. Hold it just a minute, kid. Come in.
8: Mr. Penny?
2: Yes, I'm Mr. Penny.
8: Mr. Penny, I'm making a survey of all the men in this district. What is your age?
2: 39.
8: Well, we are making a list of all available men under 40. I am from your local draft board.
2: Oh. Well, I've been meaning to talk to you guys on the draft board about that. Sing, kid. I had this trouble during the Spanish-American War. You see, Mr. and so...

0: was very good, kid, for a beginner. You can have the job.
1: Well, how about the money, Mr. Penny?
0: Money? Well, at a dime a dozen, that would be 1/12 of 10, would be 1/12.
1: I had an offer to sing on television with Fred Allen, you know.
0: Oh, please, people are eating, please. But I tell you what I will do. I'll take an option on you and think it over, mull it over a while for 30 days. I'll give you an advance, okay?
1: Golly, that's fine, Mr. Penny.
0: How about 5?
1: That'll be wonderful.
0: Here you are. There's 1, 2, 3, 4, 5.
1: Gee, thanks, Mr. Penny.
0: So long, kid.
1: Golly, Indian heads. And they're so bright and shiny.
2: Where is everybody, Mr. Penny? We got to have a rehearsal of the show.
0: Well, Portchester should be here any minute with the scripts.
2: Well, here's Portchester now.
0: Oh, yes. Hello, Portchester.
3: Hello, both.
0: Now, look, darling. I mean, Portchester. Did you finish typing the scripts?
3: Yes, Bo, but I had a lot of trouble. It's tough to write on a typewriter with only 5 keys on it.
2: Only 5 letters on that typewriter?
0: Well, what's the matter with that? I've done very well with those 5 letters.
2: So what 5 letters are they, Portchester?
3: L-S, M-F, and T. Well, it's like sending up smoke signals.
0: Well, it's a Corona typewriter, isn't it?
2: Mr. Penny, I think you're the funniest.
3: Oh, so you're the one.
0: Well, I wish the rest of the cast would get here so we could rehearse.
2: Well, Mr. Penny, I have the quartet here if you wanted to run over the commercial.
0: We have no commercial. This is a sustaining program.
2: But they've already rehearsed it, Mr. Penny, haven't you, fellas?
0: But, fellas, we don't need a quartet. We have no commercial.
2: Okay, fellas, let them hear it.
0: But, fellas... S-U-S-T-A.

0: S-U-S-T-A-I-N-I-N-G, who's sustaining O-T-V?
1: But fellas,
0: S-U-S-T-A-I-N-I-N-G, all stars are here, you see.
1: Men.
0: S-U-S-T-A-I-N-I-N-G.
2: Quiet! Quiet!
1: Now look, well. Strike oil. Look, fellas, I haven't got time for that now. I'm waiting for my clarinet teacher. He's supposed to be here. I'm going to call him up and see what's keeping him. Hand me that phone, will you, Porchester?
3: Here you are, boss.
1: Thank you. Hello? Hello, operator? What is the matter with those girls out there?
4: Mindy, Blue Eyes is flashing.
5: It's the first time I ever saw them flash.
4: Did he give you a present when he got back from his vacation?
5: Yeah, he gave me a locket. Ain't it a beauty?
4: Oh, yeah, an Indian head.
5: But it's nice, though, isn't it?
4: Oh, they're a dime a dozen.
5: Oh, not these. They've gone up. They're 10 for a dime. But instead of bringing me expensive gifts, I sure wish he'd stop making up new rules.
4: Oh, Mindy, you're always telling me about your troubles. I have troubles, too, but you never ask me how I'm getting along.
5: All right, Ethel. How are you getting along?
4: Don't ask.
5: Hey, how are you getting along with Herman?
4: Don't ask.
5: Gee, I thought he was going to take you out Saturday night.
4: Didn't ask.
5: Why, I thought he had intentions.
4: Oh, sure he's got intentions, but he don't want to get married.
5: You sure gotta hand it to him.
4: Not Herman. He takes it himself.
5: But what happened to that other fellow? What's his name? You know, Harry.
4: Oh, I could never marry him.
5: Why not?
4: Well, we used to ride home on the subway together, and I got off on 34th Street, and he got off on 23rd Street.
5: So what?
4: So I realized I could never marry a man below my station.
5: He's flashing again.
4: Maybe we ought to answer. Hello, hello, yes, hello.
1: Say, what's going on out there? I want you to get my clarinet teacher on the phone for me and tell him to come right down here. What? Oh, all right, I'll give you one, too. Gold diggers, copper diggers, Indian head she wants.
6: I'm back, Mr. Petty. My mother changed my mind.
1: Oh, she did.
6: But this is going to be my last season because... For next year, my mother's got me a contract with Metro-Goldwyn-Mayer for $1,000 a week.
1: $1,000? Oop! Well.
6: That's right, $1,000 a week.
1: MGM signed a contract with you?
6: Ooh, signed.
1: Now cut that out.
7: Out no fear, Meredith Harris is here.
1: Well, it's about time. It's about time you showed up. Where were you?
7: Now, take it easy, Dad. I'm here, ain't I? Where was you, he asked me.
1: Where was you? I said, where were you?
7: Okay, if you're going to get geometrical about it. Well, ain't we dandy. If I'd have known, I'd have brung you an apple.
1: It's not brung, it's brought.
7: Ah, tell it to the morons. What goes around here? How about the rehearsal?
1: You'll have to wait until we get through with my clarinet lesson. Until my teacher comes, I think I'll do a little practicing. My teacher will be here any minute. He comes by bus, so it'll take a little while for him to get here.
6: I think I'll go down and have an ice cream soda.
8: I think I'll go down, too. I'll have an ice cream soda with you.
7: I'm going down, too. I can't stand any more of this.
8: Well, come with us. You're going to have a soda?
7: Yeah, I always take one jigger of soda. Gotta leave plenty of room for that good stuff on top.
1: Cowards!

0: you're back again, are you, Portland?
1: Well, tell me, what did your mother think of the way we took off that sterling character she originated for radio?
2: Well, Mr. Allen, she doesn't think it's your type of program.
1: Oh, really?
2: She has another fellow in mind for it.
1: Mr. Livingston, I presume?
2: Well, she has got a wonderful idea that would just fit you.
1: Oh, another idea, really?
2: Uh-huh. She thinks you ought to have a program where you walk down an alley.
1: Yeah.
2: And you talk to people you meet there.
1: Yeah.
2: Like a southern congressman,
1: uh-huh,
2: an old farmer, and an Irishman.
1: And you tell a lot of old sure-file jokes and find myself broadcasting at the same time everybody else is listening to a quiz program someplace. I know what you mean, Paul, and I'm not going through that again. No, sir, I'm not...
3: Ladies and gentlemen, it is only coincidence that tonight marks the 8th anniversary of the passing of the immortal George M. Cohan. It is a fitting coincidence for us because we all somehow feel the presence, the friendly approval, the exhilaration one always knew when George M. was around. The big show would not be truly big if we did not have something here that was created by the greatest showman of them all. We have his songs, and we're going to sing them now, and we feel you'd like to sing along with us. So on stage, Jimmy, Fred, Danny, Ethel, Frankie, Mindy, everyone, and keep a place for me. Our cue, Meredith. It's time for George M. Cohan to take another bow, leading off with Fred Allen.

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Always leave them laughing when you say goodbye. 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
0: 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Good night, everybody. Good night to you all. It's NBC, the National Broadcasting Company.
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3: Did you know, Harriet, that there are over 320,000 men in the National Guard today?
4: No, I didn't.
3: And did you know that every member of the Guard reports for training with his unit at least once a week and receives pay for it?
4: No, I didn't.
3: And that they now have an aviation branch called the Air National Guard?
4: Did you know that dinner is ready and it's time to go to work with our 1847 Rogers Brothers silver plate?
3: No, I didn't.
4: And that America's finest silver plate is 1847 Rogers Brothers?
3: That I did.

America's finest silver plate is 1847 Rogers Brothers. From Hollywood, International Silver Company, creators of 1847 Rogers Brothers Silver Plate, presents The Adventures of Ozzie and Harriet, starring America's favorite young couple, Ozzie Nelson and Harriet Hilliard.

0: there's excitement in the air. A mysterious change has taken place in the vicinity of 1847 Rogers Road. Remember the friendly old elm tree in front of the house? Well, it doesn't look friendly anymore. The full moon shining through it, and on one of the bare branches is a big black owl. And the old dependable weather vane on top of the garage. Gee, it looks different now. I'm not sure if it's a weather vane or not, the way the shadows fall. Could be a witch on a broomstick. Oh, it's spooky out tonight. In the Nelson kitchen, there's an atmosphere of feverish activity and excited preparations.
1: What are you looking for, David?
2: We're trying to find some paper bags, big ones.
1: Well, look in the bottom drawer there.
2: There,
3: that's a good one, Ricky.
1: Yeah, but what do I do with the potatoes? No, not that drawer, Ricky, on the other side.
4: Hey, what's going on out here?
1: We're getting some paper bags.
4: Sound like you were taking the kitchen apart.
1: Halloween, boy. We're going to have fun tonight, Pop.
4: Yeah, looks plenty spooky out to me.
1: What do you have there, dear?
4: Oh, I was just rummaging around upstairs a bit, and I thought the boys might make a costume out of these old work pants.
1: Gee, Pop, they're pretty dirty. Not only that, dear, they're covered with paint.
4: Well, what do you expect, Harriet? I wore them when I painted the breakfast nook.
1: I think you did a better job on the pants than you did on the breakfast nook.
4: How about you, Ricky? Would you like to be a painter? Will you get your white cap and stick a couple of brushes in your belt?
1: Golly, Pop, those pants are pretty big.
4: Oh, I don't know. Let's see how they look on you. Here, step into them. Put your foot in there. Yeah. Now the other foot. Now pull them up.
1: Oh, that's a wonderful costume. The headless painter.
3: Anyhow, Pop, we don't need costumes. We got masks. That's enough.
4: Well, you suit yourself. We used to wear costumes when I was a kid.
1: That's just for little kids, Pop. Me and David are going trick-or-treat.
4: Trick-or-treat?
1: Sure. We ring a guy's doorbell and say trick-or-treat. If he doesn't give us cookies or something, we let him have it. There you are, dear. That's Halloween, 1948.
4: Sounds more like Chicago, 1925.
3: It's a lot of fun, Pop. Didn't you used to do that when you were a kid?
4: No, David. As I recall, we used to go in more for the real spirit of Halloween. You know, the spooky, scary stuff.
1: What do you mean, Pop?
4: Well, I mean, we'd find some old haunted house and go prowling around looking for ghosts and stuff.
1: You sure were brave, Pop.
4: Oh, not necessarily, David.
1: Pop, did you ever see a ghost?
4: Oh, I won't say I saw a ghost, but I will say I saw something.
1: A spook?
4: I don't know. It was white and shimmering, indistinct. It wavered back and forth. Sometimes it was there, sometimes it wasn't there. White and shimmering.
1: Did they have television sets then, Fox?
4: No, Ricky, this was right out in the center of the living room. I'm afraid Halloween's different nowadays. All the wonderful, spooky, hobgoblin atmosphere, that's all changed now. Can't help feeling a little sad when you see the joys of your childhood disappearing in a changing world. Halloween just isn't exciting anymore.
1: Are you gonna cry, Pop?
4: No, just the memories coming back.
3: You sure must have had fun, Pop. Do you think there's really such a thing as a ghost? A real ghost, I mean?
4: Well, I don't know. In a spooky old house with the moon shining through the broken shutters, you imagine you see some pretty strange things.
1: I'd sure like to see a ghost. Boy, would I run.
4: Well, there's the old McAdams house up on the hill. That's a pretty spooky-looking place. I wouldn't be at all surprised if there were a ghost or two lurking around in there.
3: Do you think we could see one if we went up there, Pop?
4: It's very possible.
1: Oh, Ozzy. David, your father's just kidding.
4: Oh, let the boys have a little fun, Harriet. After all, it's Halloween.
3: Come on, grab the bags, Ricky. We gotta get going.
1: Hey, wait for me.
4: Don't you think a lot of the spirit of Halloween has been lost?
1: Oh, I don't know, dear. The kids seem to have a good time. That's the important thing.
4: Oh, they pretend to enjoy it. But where's the fun? Trick or treat? Where's the adventure? What danger is there in getting a handful of cookies from Mrs. Dunkel?
1: You've never eaten Mrs. Dunkel's cookies.
4: Have we had any callers yet?
1: Oh, about a dozen of them. You should have seen little Julie Thornberry. She was all dressed up in one of Catherine's old dresses, and she had a stocking on her head.
4: Really? Oh, I'm sorry I missed it.
1: And little Georgie Dunkel. He had the cutest clown suit with skeletons sewed on it.
4: We sure have some cute little kids in this neighborhood.
1: I'll get it.
4: Oh, wait a minute. Let me get it. I want to have some fun, too. Yes?
5: Trick or treat.
4: Claire, wait a minute. Aren't you a little big to be playing trick or treat?
5: Trick or treat.
4: How old are you?
5: 53.
4: Who ever heard of a grown man playing trick or treat?
5: Well, my little boy's over on the next block. I'm just helping him out.
4: You don't even have a costume.
5: What do you think I am, a child? Come on, trick or treat.
4: It's a little unusual. What happens if I don't give you a treat?
5: Well, I sneak back later and ring your doorbell.
4: So what?
5: Then when you answer it, I punch you in the nose. Come on, trick or treat.
4: Really funny, but here are some cookies.
5: Only three?
4: Well, they've got to go around. There are other children, too, you know.
5: Okay. Oh, they're chocolates. My kid likes chocolate cookies. Thanks.
4: Well, that's all right. How old is your little boy?
5: 25.
4: One of the kids in the neighborhood, one of the older kids.
6: Say, would you do me a favor if you're not too busy?
4: Yeah, what is it?
6: Would you stop down at the store and get some candies or something? The rate we're going to run out of stuff.
4: Okay, hey, what are you doing?
6: Just putting a couple of cookies in your pocket in case you got stopped for trick-or-treat. Some of the boys get pretty rough.
4: Oh, Harriet, please. You don't think I'm afraid of a bunch of kids?
6: Well, suit yourself. Last Halloween, Joe Randolph bumped into the backfield of the high school football team and came home minus his trousers.
4: No kidding. I understand they have a pretty good team this year.
6: Well, why don't you just take these four cookies, just in case?
4: You better give me two more. The ends might be with them.

0: This is a liquor. Don't tear my pants. The cookies were in my pocket. They're very nice cookies. Wonderful cookies.
1: What's this about cookies?
2: Oh, it's you, Thorne. What a corny trick, hiding behind the head.
1: Oh, just keeping in the spirit of Halloween. You should see what I did to Duncan a little while ago.
2: Did you scare him? What did you do?
1: I sneaked up on his front porch, yeah, rang the doorbell, and ran like the dickens. He didn't know what to think. Then when he went in the house, I went around to the back and started rattling the back door. Oh, boy, was he scared.
2: What else did you do, Patty?
1: Well, I waited a few minutes, and I tapped on the window and moaned like this. And I rattled the door again, and I moaned some more. And I began pounding on the side of the house.
2: Yeah. And then what?
1: Then the police came. Dunkel just has no sense of humor.
2: Did the police do anything to you?
1: No, just told me to stop annoying people. They took my soap away, too.
2: You're just a big kid at heart, aren't you, Thorny?
1: That's all in fun, huh? What's Halloween nowadays? Nothing happens. My boy Will's out playing trick-or-treat.
2: David and Ricky, too. Somehow Halloween sort of lost the old kick.
1: Yeah, it sure isn't like it was when we were kids.
2: You know, there was an old haunted house in our town, and every Halloween, us kids used to go prowling through it. Really spooky.
1: Sure, that's the real spirit of Halloween.
2: Now, you take the old McAdams place up on Franklin Avenue. There's a perfect haunted house. Is there some way to sneak in there?
1: You mean you go in there at night?
2: Oh, sure. Why not?
1: Oh, no reason. I just never cared for the looks of the place myself. Those grotesque chimneys, staring windows, sort of gives me the creeps.
2: Barney, you're kidding.
1: No, I'm not, Oz. There's something frightening about it, especially at night.
2: What an imagination. Well, I've got to get down to the drugstore. I promised Harriet I'd get some candy and stuff.
1: Okay, Oz. See you later. Say, when you go by the McAdams place, don't let the ghosts get you.
2: Well, that's right. I go right by there, don't I?
1: Yes, sir. Not afraid, are you,
2: Oz? Barney, cut it out. If you walk down the store with me, I'll buy you a soda.
3: And we saw a ghost.
4: A real ghost.
3: A ghost, a real ugly one, with sharp teeth and a long nose and pointed ears and hair all over his face.
4: And first we thought it was Pop.
2: That's the nicest thing anybody's ever said about me.
4: You mean we thought it was you trying to scare us?
3: Oh, boys, don't be silly.
2: You guys probably saw the moon shining through the window and your imagination did the rest.
3: Okay, go up and see for yourself.
4: Yeah, why don't you, Pop?
2: Well, I'd be glad to, except I'll take your mother to the movies.
3: Since when?
2: Well, that is, I've been thinking about it all day. There's a wonderful triple Halloween show at the Bijou. The Son of Frankenstein, Dracula's Daughter, and A Date with Judy.
4: I wasn't counting on the movies, dear. In fact, I'd much rather you'd go up and give us a report on the ghost.
2: Oh, it's so silly.
4: Go ahead, Pop. Have some fun.
3: Go ahead, dear.
2: Well, okay. If it makes you happy, I'll go up and visit the haunted house.
4: Attaboy,
3: wait
4: for Pop.
3: Daddy. I thought for a minute there you were getting scared, Pop.
2: Oh, David.
3: Oh, just remember this, boys. There's not a cowardly bone in your father's body. Of course, every now and then the meat around them gets a little jumpy.
2: Meat around them. What am I laughing at?

0: it over the back fence. You hear it on the bus. They talk about it at bridge clubs and when they meet on Main Street. What is this topic of conversation? 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
1: Warning to all ghosts. Beware. Ozzie Nelson will get you if you don't watch out. Yes, indeed. Ozzie Nelson, arch enemy of all ghosts, goblins, spirits, and similar supernatural phenomena, is on the march. Target for tonight. The ghost that walks in the old McAdams house. See the courageous Ozzie as he strides firmly across the porch of 1847 Rogers Road. Chin up, flashlight swinging at his side. Down the steps, down the walk. And now he stops. Every muscle tense, eyes alert, nose twitching. A white, filmy object moves out of the darkness.
2: Who's there?
3: It's me, Mr. Nelson.
2: Oh, hello, Annie Lou.
3: I came over to show you my Halloween costume. I'm going to a party. Where are you going, Mr. Nelson?
2: Oh, I'm on an errand for the boys. They went up to the old McAdams house tonight, and they think they saw a ghost.
3: Really, Mr. Nelson?
2: Yeah, I'm going up there, you know, to prove to them it was just their imagination.
3: You're going in that spooky old house tonight, alone?
2: Well, of course.
3: Evidently, you haven't heard the story about the McAdams place.
2: Well, I've heard some silly rumor it's supposed to be haunted or something.
3: Oh, but it is, Mr. Nelson. I heard the whole story from the people who live next door. The story goes that years ago in Scotland, in the old Haggis Castle, the young and beautiful Lady Jane McAdams had a quarrel with her lover, Douglas McDingle McCampbell McTavish. A Scotchman.
2: Yes, much.
3: Well, anyway, Lady Jane pushed her lover, Douglas McDingle McCampbell McTavish, down the stairs. Down, down, down he went, his head banging on each stone step. Thump, thump, crunch, crunch, his bagpipes mournfully playing, "The Campbells are coming." As he lay at the bottom of the staircase dying, Douglas McDingle McCampbell McTavish, or as they called him, Mac, as he lay at the bottom of the staircase, he took an oath.
2: Oh, I'd swear a little myself.
3: He took an oath that he'd follow Lady Jane wherever she went. His spirit would always haunt her.
2: Now, where did she go?
3: She came here to the United States and built the old McAdams place. And they say that on nights of a full moon like tonight, the giant ghost of Lord McTavish returns. And while the eerie notes of bagpipes ring in the night air, he prowls the house in search of Lady Jane.
2: It makes a good story, but nobody in his right mind would believe it.
3: Well, you believe it, don't you, Mr. Nelson?
2: Yes, but I'm not. I mean, Carson, it's a lot of nonsense.
3: Okay, Mr. Nelson, but remember, if you go up there tonight and see the ghost and get a terrible fright and drop dead, don't come around saying I didn't warn you. Happy Halloween!
2: Harriet.
4: Oh, hello, dear. You back so soon?
2: No, I haven't gone yet. As a matter of fact, I've been thinking this over, and I don't think I'll go. The whole idea seems sort of childish.
4: Well, what about the boys, dear? You promised them.
2: I know, but I mean, after all, isn't it silly for a full-grown man? It's only a wild goose. That's all it is.
4: Well, if you'd like, dear, I'll go with you.
2: The boys... What did you say?
4: I said I'll go with you.
2: There are times, Harriet, when a man likes to be alone.
4: Well, all right, dear.
2: Get your coat. This isn't one of those times.

0: nervous now, dear. Just keep cool.
1: Oh, I'm cool, all right. Matter of fact, I'm shivering a little.
0: Just hold my hand good and tight.
1: I can't. Mm-hmm. You're squeezing mine so hard the fingers are asleep.
0: Sorry. Is that better?
1: It's better. How do we get through this iron fence?
0: There's a gate here someplace, I think. It'll probably be bolted and spoil all our fun. They usually have a huge lock on these things and big chains. Now, here we are. Oh.
1: Locked?
0: No.
1: But push it open.
0: Here, will you take the flashlight a second? Thanks. And the baseball bat, too.
1: Doesn't this place look weird?
0: Yes, it is pretty spooky, in fact. Shall I sing something to keep your nerve up?
1: If you want to, dear.
0: It'll keep you from getting scared. Did you ever think, as the hearse goes by, someday you are going to die? There's a spook in the meadow.
1: Dear, dear, it might frighten the ghost. Must be a haunted house. The door squeaks.
0: I don't know why you insisted on coming along, Harriet. I could just as easily have come by myself.
1: Ozzie, something has hold of my coat.
0: Yeah, that's me. What's that? Who closed the door?
1: Didn't you?
0: No.
1: Oh, it must have been the wind. Gee, this place sure looks creepy with the moon streaming through the windows. What was that?
0: What? Now, just don't be frightened. I'm right beside you.
1: Ozzie. There's something in this room. It's coming toward us.
0: It's getting closer. Harry, quick, my baseball bat.
2: Hang on, careful with that.
1: Oh, Harry.
3: Oh. Hello, Harriet.
2: You old trickster.
3: Oh,
2: Barney.
3: I just thought I'd have a little fun with all the talk that's been going around about this place.
2: So you're the ghost David and Ricky saw. I should have guessed by the description. You should have a bagpipe, though, Thorny.
4: A bagpipe?
2: Well, sure, haven't you heard? This place is supposed to be haunted by a Scotch ghost who plays the bagpipe. And each night he comes down the stairs playing some old... Well, you do have one, Thorny. Where is it? Oh, you sure play awful.
3: Worse than you think. I don't play at all.
2: But I hear a bagpipe. Listen, I can hear it plain as day.
1: Ozzie, up there, the head of the stairs.
3: The ghost.
2: The ghost of Lord McTavish. Well, we've seen it. Let's go.
3: Now, let's all keep calm about this. We'll just need quiet. Oh,
2: it's getting late, Bernie. Let's get out of here.
1: Ozzie, you're carrying my coat. Wait.
3: Oz, the door won't open. I keep turning the handle and it won't open.
5: Stop it, Bernie. You've got hold of my nose.
1: This way, boy. Bernie, the door's over here.
3: Follow me. I'll make one of my own.
2: No, thanks. I can't understand it. There must be some scientific explanation. Did I seem very scared out there?
1: Oh, no, not especially.
2: I mean, did I act in any way that might give somebody the impression that this illusion we saw frightened me?
1: Well, no, you were very level-headed about it. Of course, it was the first time I've ever seen you jump a 7-foot fence.
2: I didn't think I could fool you. That thing, whatever it was, scared the daylights out of me.
1: I was plenty scared myself. I can't figure out those bagpipes.
2: No, and then what about the ghost?
1: Oh, well, yes, of course, the ghost, too.
2: Harriet, what are you stuffing behind the sofa pillow?
1: Oh, nothing, dear, just some old papers and things.
2: Wait a minute, let me see that.
1: It's only an old sheet.
2: You'll get the couch dirty. It's got cobwebs. Cobwebs!
1: How about a little more coffee?
2: And there's Ricky's baseball bat, the one I... Harriet, if you'd like to make a little confession, I'll listen. But if you'd rather not, I'd rather you would.
1: All right, dear. Just the boys and I thought it'd be nice if you could have a little fun on Halloween. You told them how much you enjoyed going to some haunted house. So we thought that if we could sort of Ozzie, listen.
2: I'm listening. Go on.
1: No, listen. The bagpipes.
2: Yeah.
1: I hear the bagpipes again.
2: So do I.
4: Hey, Pop, can we have a dime?
2: Boys, listen, listen. Do you hear bagpipes playing?
4: Sure, that's what we owe the dime for. He's out front now.
2: Who's out front?
6: Mr. Campbell, the man with the Scotch Plaid ice cream truck.
2: The Scotch Plaid ice cream truck?
4: Well, sure. Haven't you ever seen him? Can we have a dime, Pop?
2: A dime? Here's 50 cents. Stuff yourselves.
4: Thanks, Pop.
2: Oh, boy.
4: Hurry up, Dad.
2: How about that? The bagpipes we heard at the McAdams place were from the Scotch Plaid ice cream truck.
6: What a coincidence.
2: Oh, remarkable. You see, the Scotch Plaid ice cream truck happened to stop there. See, there are no other houses around, and nobody lives there, but he happened to stop there. Played a different tune up there, too, didn't he?
1: I don't remember.
2: Harriet, believe me, it was only the Scotch Plaid ice cream truck.
1: Yes, I know, dear.
2: I'll say it just once more. The bagpipes we heard at the McAdams place were from the Scotch Plaid ice cream truck.
1: Okay, dear, you convinced me.
2: I wish I could convince myself. I'd like to get some sleep tonight.

0: Ed will be back in just a moment. Well, I don't know how you feel about it, but I kind of hope the bagpipe music didn't come from the Scotch plaid ice cream truck. Because that's the way Halloween ought to be. Lots of mysterious tapping at every window. 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Spirits in every tree.
1: I've already had a message from the Halloween spirits, Mr. Smith. Last night on my way down Rogers Road, a voice spoke to me suddenly out of nowhere.
0: Honest? What did it say?
1: Beware. If you don't give us a special treat on Halloween, we'll spirit your new set of 1847 Rogers Brothers away from you. Beware.
0: Hey, now, there's a smart ghost if there ever was one.
1: You mean I have a smart son if there ever was one. He hasn't heard me raving about my new 1847 Rogers Brothers for nothing.
0: Oh, nobody raves about 1847 Rogers Brothers for nothing. There are all kinds of good reasons for getting excited about it. 1847 is the finest silver plate in America, you know. 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
1: And don't forget the price of 1847 Rogers Brothers, Mr. Smith.
0: Oh, impossible to forget that, because it's so unusual. 1847 prices haven't gone up since 1945. 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Famous 1847 Rogers Brothers.
2: Oh, come on, dear. Put out the light. Let's go to sleep.
3: In a few minutes, Harriet, I just want to finish this article. Debunking the spook.
2: Debunking the spook?
3: Yeah, the man who wrote it spent the night in a house that was supposed to be haunted. As I sat there in the darkness, I could hear the clock in the village striking 12. Now was the witching hour. If ever the dead lived, now was the time they must rise from the grave. I stood up and dared the ghost to appear. I said, if you were a ghost, I dare you to strike me dead. Silly article.
2: What happened next?
3: Well, and let's see, he goes on to...
2: Yes?
3: The article ends right there.
2: Oh, come on, dear. I'm tired. I want to go to sleep.
3: You know what might be fun? Let's sleep with the lights on tonight.

0: week to another adventure of Ozzie and Harriet, starring Ozzie Nelson and Harriet Hilliard.
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2: Yes, Harriet, America's finest silver plate is 1847 Rogers Brothers.
0: Appearing in support of Ozzie and Harriet were John Brown, Janet Waldo, Henry Blair, Tommy Bernard, and Jack Kirkwood. 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
3: The camels are coming. 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
1: Ozzie, wake up.
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1: Daddy's having a nightmare.
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1: Well, it frightened me, too.
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0: week to the next adventure of Oz and Harriet, starring Ozzie Nelson and Harriet Hidger. 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

0: You know, friendship is a thing that's been around all through the ages. Like measles. Measles you can get rid of, but not my friend Irma. Do you know something? I never want to get rid of Irma because I sincerely love that girl. So I'm going to continue to live with her through thick and thin, although at times it's trying. Now, take, for example, when I was trying to straighten out our finances and fix up a budget for it. Naturally, I had to ask Irma a few simple questions. So I said, Irma, honey, how much money did you save last January?
1: None.
0: Well, that's silly. You worked all month. How come?
1: I bought a fur-trimmed coat.
0: Well, how about February?
1: I was still paying for the coat.
0: In March?
1: I didn't pay for the coat in March.
0: April?
1: In April, I paid a lawyer for getting me out of trouble for not paying for the coat in March.
0: Now, honey, please be serious. We've got to work on a budget so that we won't be in the position we were in last year of having to use up all our savings in order to pay our taxes.
1: Jane, we won't have to pay taxes this year.
0: Why not?
1: Because my boyfriend Al says income taxes are fad and it's sure to blow over.
0: Al said that?
1: Yes, and that's why he's not going to pay any this year. Instead, he's going to use the money to buy himself a new suit.
0: Irma, I've got news for you. If Al doesn't pay his taxes, the government will supply him with a new suit. With stripes.
1: Well, I hope there'll be pinstripes. Al looks so cute in them.
0: Well, honey, you forget Al. You know, there are other guys in this world besides Al.
1: Oh, I know, Jane, and one of the boys at the office sort of has an eye on me.
0: Really?
1: So I told him I like him, but my heart belongs to Al. But that didn't discourage him.
0: Why not?
1: He said he loved me for my mind.
0: Believe me, Al's got a better deal. Now, listen, Irma, my boss, Richard Rhinelander, is coming over later to take me out, so let me get together the rent money to pay Mrs. O'Reilly, the landlady. Huh? Now, what have we got in our cookie jar?
1: 3 graham crackers and 32 cents.
0: Oh, well, I guess it must be in the sugar bowl. Yeah, here it is, 10, 20, 30, and I'll take $10 from my purse and $10 from your purse, and that'll be an even $50 to pay the rent with. And that's all the money we have in the world.
1: Jane, why must we take all our money and give it to Mrs. O'Reilly?
0: Well, because she's our landlady and she happens to own the building.
1: Well, if she already owns the building, what does she need our money for?
0: She needs it for overhead.
1: Well, it's a good thing to need it for. Our ceiling's been leaking for months.
0: Well, any way you look at it, we have to give her the money. Now, look, honey, if she comes up and I happen to be busy dressing, you know, you pay her the $50 and be sure to get a receipt. You think you can handle that?
1: Certainly, Jane. What do you think I am? Dumb?
0: Irma, I'm kind of sorry you asked me that.
1: Why?
0: I might have to answer it.
1: Oh, Jane, do you hear someone knocking?
0: Yes. Yes, let's open the door. It might be someone we'd like to know.
1: Oh, no, we've got all the friends we need.
0: Oh, well, what's the use? Come in.
2: Hiya, chicken. Hello, Janie.
1: Oh, look, Jane, it's Al.
0: Yes, I know. The change purse in my pocketbook is quivering.
2: You know, Jane, it's lucky for you I'm not sensitive, or I wouldn't let you in on this big deal I got going.
0: Before you tell me about any new big deal, genius, what happened to the money we gave you to help finance that new washing machine invention?
2: Oh, that's going to be the biggest thing in the country. Do you realize it dries clothes, presses them, and sews buttons on shirts?
0: What about washing the shirts?
2: When we solved that, we got the whole problem lit.
0: Al, have you ever wondered why I keep picking on you?
2: No, Janie. But now that you brought it up, why do you?
0: Well, I sort of got a theory that everybody in this world should have some kind of steady employment. That seems strange to you?
2: Oh, I believe in it myself. That's why you are now looking at the manager of the next heavyweight champion of the world.
1: Who is he, Al?
2: Tiger McGuirk. Girls, I'm telling you, the minute I laid eyes on the Tiger, I knew he was a champ. You see, I'm in this tavern over on 3rd Avenue, see? And I noticed the Tiger working there serving drinks. Well, suddenly there was a commotion because some no-good phony wouldn't pay for his beer. And the Tiger rushed in and threw the bum out on the sidewalk.
1: Gee, Al, did he hurt you?
2: Please, chicken. Now, girls, I can enter Tiger McGuirk at the Elks Club in the preliminaries. And all I need is a little capital.
0: Goodbye, Al. Your story has touched me. But you won't.
2: Oh, look, Jane, honey, am I the type of a guy...
0: I don't know what you're going to say, but you're the type.
2: But why are we standing here gabbing? By an odd coincidence, I just happen to have the Tiger right outside. I'll have him in, and you can look him over yourself.
0: Oh, now, just a minute, Al. We don't want any prize fighters in here. This is not an annex of Stillman's gym.
2: Oh, he won't bother you. He'll just come in and walk around quietly on his heels.
1: Sure, Jane. Let him come in. You're making a mole out of a groundhog.
2: Okay, you will now meet the one and only Tiger McGurk. I'll just whistle.
0: He answers that. His name ought to be Lassie McGurk.
3: You called me, boss. I ran all the way up the steps.
2: Girls, this is the Tiger.
0: The Tiger? From the pouch on him, he looks more like a kangaroo.
1: I'm pleased to make your acquaintance, Mr. Tiger.
3: Thanks, lady. Hey, boss, I'm hungry.
2: I told you mustn't eat before the fight.
3: Yeah, but 3 days before?
1: Jane, I think he's cute.
0: And I think we've seen enough. Al, will you please tell the Tiger to pedal his muscles elsewhere?
2: Oh, now, wait a minute, Jane. He's just getting started. Tiger, would you like to skip a little rope for the girl?
3: Okay, boss.
1: Oh, I'll take my nylons off the clothesline, Mr. Tiger, and you can use that.
0: No, Irma, no. Mr. McGurk, please, this is not the place to... No, no, you're shaking the whole building.
2: Get a load of that floor.
0: No, please, Mrs. O'Reilly, our landlady... Please, Mrs. O'Reilly, our landlady lives downstairs. You'll crack her ceiling. Well, stop it.
3: Okay.
4: What in the name of heaven's going on up there?
0: Oh, dear. We're sorry we disturbed you, Mrs. O'Reilly.
4: Disturbed was it now? You realize the ceiling just came down, plastering all on me poor husband.
0: Oh, dear. Was he hurt?
4: No, but it's the first time he's ever been plastered on the outside.
0: Well, we won't let it happen again, Mrs. O'Reilly.
4: Well, you'd better not. Now, stop your moaning, dearie. I'll be digging you out in a minute. Girls, today's the first of the month. I'll be up for me rent later.
0: Oh, we've got it for you, Mrs. O'Reilly. Al, will you and Tiger McGurk please get lost?
2: Tiger, go down and run around the block a couple of times. I want to talk to the girls. Private.
3: Gotcha, boss. Well, so long, lady. See you later.
1: Good luck tonight, champ.
0: Bye.
2: Well, girls, what do you say? You want to back the Tiger and hop on the bandwagon?
0: No, I think we'll hitchhike and stay honest.
2: Okay, you had your chance. I withdraw my offer.
0: It's accepted. Irma, sweetie, I'm going to go down to the drugstore to buy some of that special perfume that Richard likes, you know? And now, if Mrs. O'Reilly comes up while I'm gone, here's the $50 rent money for her, and you'll be sure to get a receipt. You think you can handle it?
1: Certainly, Jane. Jane?
0: Yes?
1: Why don't we give Al the money for the Tiger? He looks like a sure thing to me.
0: Oh, honey, we just made out a budget which leaves no surplus for stray fighters that Al manages.
1: Yes, but Jane, what if he turns out to be another John L. Dempsey?
0: Irma, are you really dumb or are you just acting stupid?
1: I've got you over a barrel, haven't I?
0: Oh, why did I ever leave Wyoming?
1: Wyoming? Isn't that silly? You know, Jane told me she was born in West Dakota. Al, honey, I'm awful sorry. I really did my best.
2: I know, chicken, but that's just me. Hard luck, Al. Here I got a chance to clean up on the Tiger, and I can't get a break.
1: Gee, Al, I wish there was something I could do.
2: Oh, you tried your best, kid. But you know, Irma, I don't really care about the money for myself. It's you I was thinking about.
1: Gee, Al, you're so sweet.
2: You see, I figured that if the Tiger could win a couple of fights, it might be possible for you and I to walk down that middle aisle.
1: Together?
2: If you want it that way. But, chicken, since we couldn't persuade Jane to give me the money, I can't enter the Tiger in the fight tonight. So I guess we'll have to postpone our marriage for about 10 years.
1: Oh. Gee, Al, I wish I had some extra money. You see, the only money I've got is this $50 rent money, but I forgot to give it to that Mrs. O'Reilly. Oh, I'm so sorry, Al.
2: Don't let it bother you, kid. I understand. You know, Irma, that's just one of life's funny twists. Here you are giving $50 to a dame who's got a house and don't need the dough, and here $50 would solve all of our problems and make all our dreams come true.
1: Al, I have an idea. If I took the $50 Jane gave me and gave it to Mrs. O'Reilly and gave it to...
2: No, thanks, chicken. I couldn't take it. But keep talking.
1: Well, don't you see, Al? If the tiger's such a cinch to win, you could return the money right after the fight. I'd pay our rent, and Jane won't have to know anything about it. Here, Al, honey, take the money.
2: No, no, kid, you might get in trouble with Jane.
1: Oh, she'll never know. Take it, Al.
2: Okay, Irma. Gee, you're wonderful. And believe me, you'll never lose by this.
1: Oh, I know, Al. I've got confidence in you. But just tell me one thing. Is the tiger really a great fighter?
2: Chicken, why do you think Joe Louis took up golf?
5: And now it's the Sportsman's Quartet with Lud Lufkin and his orchestra and their own special arrangement of Nellie Bly.

0: having finished making out our budget and paying our rent, I felt pretty secure. Just to play safe, I said, Irma, honey, did you take care of the rent money?
1: Yes, Jean, I took care of it.
0: So, financially, I was sailing on a cloud. And romantically, I was higher than a cloud because tonight I was going to go out with my dream man, Richard Rhinelander. He was due in a few minutes, so I decided to fill up the time by doing a little daydreaming, which appeals to me because it's the one thing that Irma can't complicate. Now I'm dreaming that I'm Mrs. Richard Rhinelander III, and we're honeymooning on the beautiful French Riviera. Soft light, dreamy music. As we walk along under the stars, Richard takes me in his arms and says,
1: Jane, should I empty the garbage now?
0: That's Irma, jerking me back to reality. You know, I'm not even safe from that girl in a dream. Irma, what is it you want to know?
1: Well, should I empty the garbage now?
0: Irma, do you realize that I have just left the Riviera to talk to you?
1: The Riviera?
0: Mm-hmm. Oh, it was wonderful. Wouldn't you like to take a trip around the world?
1: Oh, no, Jane. There's too many other places I'd like to see first.
0: Well, we started tidying up the apartment for Richard, and while I was busy sweeping the dust from under the rug where Irma had swept it, I noticed that Irma was vacuuming in the hall. I said, Irma, why are you vacuuming in the hall? And she said,
1: well, I've finished in the apartment and the dust bag isn't full yet.
0: You know, it's amazing that a vacuum cleaner, which in most people's hands is merely a household gadget, in Irma's hands becomes a deadly weapon.
1: Jane?
0: Yeah?
1: I've got everything fixed up real nice for Richard's arrival. I put candy in the candy bowl. I put cologne on the paper flowers so they'd smell nice. And I've done something especially for you.
0: You did? What?
1: I loosened the bulb in the lamp.
0: Why?
1: So that when you and Richard are sitting on the couch, all you have to do is nudge it with your elbow and the light will go out.
0: Oh, listen, honey. I appreciate what you're trying to do for Richard and me, but, sweetie, if you really want to do me a favor, please be careful what you say to him, huh?
1: I will.
0: You know, he'll be real proud that I managed to fix up a budget for us because Richard, even though he's a millionaire, he believes in things like a penny saved is a penny earned.
1: That's cute. I know one, too. Early to bed and early to rise makes me healthy, wealthy, and sleepy. Now, you give one to me.
0: Irma, I'm not playing games. I'm merely giving quotations that Richard and his father believe in. Business principles like, never put off until tomorrow what you can do today.
1: Well, that's where they're wrong. I always put off until tomorrow what should be done today.
0: You do?
1: Yeah, I make a lot of overtime that way.
0: Well, don't let Richard hear you say that, huh? He might not understand.
1: Oh, excuse me. All right, Jane.
0: What's the matter with you, Irma? What are you so nervous about?
1: Oh, I'm not nervous. Just wish Al would telephone and tell me if the tiger won.
0: Oh, who cares if he wins or loses? We didn't invest any money in him.
1: Well, I feel almost as if we had.
0: Oh, you wanted to, didn't you? But I wouldn't let you. Imagine Al. Imagine him trying to line up a sucker to back that broken-down fighter. Isn't that silly?
1: Yes.
0: You needn't get hysterical. It's not the most attractive side of you, you know.
1: Gee, I'm as nervous as a cat about to have puppies.
0: Well, take it easy, honey. We haven't got a worry in the world.
1: Yeah, you haven't a worry in the world. Jane.
0: Yeah?
1: Even though there's nothing to worry about, promise me we'll always be friends.
0: Oh, honey. Sure we will. I may be stern with you at times, and I just hate myself for it, honest, but believe me, there's nothing that can ever break up our friendship.
1: Don't worry, I'll think of something.

0: Hello, Jane. Not nice seeing you.
1: Won't you sit down, Richard?
0: Oh, thank you, Jane. Well, now, what have you girls been doing with yourselves?
1: Oh, well, I've just finished putting Irma and me on a budget.
0: Splendid. Splendid. I think being on a budget is a smart economical move. I admire you, Jane, for having such a well-developed sense of financial responsibility. Few girls have.
1: Thank you, Richard.
0: Yes, Dad and I have often discussed financial discipline at our board meetings. We feel that paying one's bills, taxes, or otherwise can help to combat inflation.
1: Yes, indeed. You know, the new fiscal year of 1947 has a great potential in the direction of economic upheaval. Less consumer goods stabilize the country will have to be continued on page 19. Irma, what is that?
2: I don't know. I never turned to page 19.
1: Well, it's getting late, isn't it? Isn't it? I think I'll get my hat, and then we'll be off, Richard.
0: Oh, fine, Jane. Well, Irma, you seem a bit preoccupied tonight.
2: Well, I'm worried about Al and Tiger McGurk. Al should have phoned by now.
0: Al?
2: Yes, you remember Al, my boyfriend? Well, he's managing a fighter, and there's a fight tonight, and, well, a lot depends on it.
0: Well, I must say that Al of yours is a very enterprising young man.
2: Oh, sure. Last year he had a racehorse.
0: Is that so?
2: Yes, he even had an invention that went with the horse.
0: An invention?
2: Yes, it was an electric circuit with live wires that went under the horse's saddle to make him run faster.
0: Well, that's unusual.
2: Yes, but something went wrong. The horse won the race, but the jockey was electrocuted.
0: And now your Al has a prize fighter.
1: Yeah, and can you imagine, Richard, he tried to get Irma and me to back him, but I refused. I said that we'd made a budget and we'd stick to it. Well, come on, Richard. We don't want to be late for the movie. Irma, honey, why don't you come with us?
2: No, thanks, Jane. I have to wait here for Al so he can tell me how the tiger makes out.
1: Forget the tiger. You act like you had money on him.
2: Yeah, don't I?
1: Come on, sweetie. Come on to the movie with Richard and myself. You'll like the picture. It's The Guilt of Janet Ames.
2: Thanks, Jane. I'll stay here with The Guilt of Irma Peterson.
0: Goodbye, Irma.
1: Goodbye, honey. I'm sorry you're not coming with us. We'll see you later.
2: Oh, gee, I'm so nervous. I hope Al comes back before Mrs. O'Reilly comes for the rent. Well, that must be Al now. Come in, Al. Oh, it's you, Mrs. O'Reilly. Well, what can I do for you?
3: Well, Irma, I just finished reading my horoscope. Jupiter's in direct vertigo with Saturn. And Sagittarius is just in back of Capricorn, leaving Aries near Pluto.
2: Oh, what does all that mean?
3: The rent is due.
2: Oh, is it rent day already? Well, it seems only yesterday that we paid you for last month.
3: It was yesterday, dearie. You are 30 days late. And now if I can have me $50, I'll be going.
2: Well, now, don't be in such a hurry, Mrs. O'Reilly. Now, come in and we'll chat a little.
3: Well, I don't mind if I do, Irma. I've got a sort of a soft spot in me heart for you two girls.
2: Well, what's new, Mrs. O'Reilly?
3: Well, Mrs. O'Malley had twins last night and her husband... Now, just a minute there. You're getting me off the subject.
2: Oh, I wouldn't think of doing that. Were they happy having twins?
3: Indeed not. They got too many mouths to feed as it is.
2: Oh, really, Mrs. O'Reilly? How many children do they have?
3: Oh, now, let me see. There's Timothy, Patrick, Terrence, and Dennis.
2: Care for some tea?
3: Yes, thank you. Robert, Thomas, Michael, and little Danny.
2: Sugar with the tea?
3: Yes, and a bit of lemon. And then there was little Joseph, Stevie, Kevin, and Philip.
2: She has quite a large family.
3: And then there's the girls. There's Mary and Maggie and Kathy. Those are the twins. They were all born under the sign of Capricorn.
2: Oh, what's the sign of Capricorn mean?
3: Oh, that's the horn of plenty. Mm. Well, Irma, if you'll just give me the rent, I'll be on my way.
2: Well, Mrs. O'Reilly, there's something on my unconscious that I must get off. I gave the rent money to my boyfriend Al to bet on the tiger, a prize fighter.
3: Now, did you now?
2: So, could you please wait until after the fight for your money?
3: Oh, now, wait a minute. Why should I be waiting for me money when you've got a wallet chock full of money lying on the table there?
2: Wallet? Money? Oh, gee, gosh, Mr. Rhinelander must have forgotten it.
3: Well, now, isn't that convenient? Now, let me see. He has here, let's see, 10, 20... Oh, $150. Now, if you'll just allow me to take $50 out of the wallet, we'll call the rent settled.
2: Oh, stop, Mrs. O'Reilly. The money doesn't belong to me.
3: Oh, come now, dear. You're merely letting me borrow the money until after the fight.
2: But that's stealing.
3: Well, not if you put it back. Now, don't worry. Just say to yourself, I'm not a criminal. I'm not a criminal.
2: I'm not a criminal. I'm not a criminal.
3: Fine. You just keep saying that. And thanks for the rent. Goodbye, dearie.
2: I'm not a criminal. I'm not a criminal. Oh, but I am a criminal because it wasn't my money. It was Richard's wallet. Gosh, I'm sorry I let Mrs. O'Reilly take the money. It wasn't honest. Gee, I'm a criminal. I'm a criminal.
1: Hi, Irma.
2: Jane, I'm not a criminal. I'm not a criminal.
1: Irma, what are you mumbling about?
2: Oh, nothing. Hello, Jane and Richard. What are you doing back here?
0: Well, Irma, the funniest thing happened when I went up to the box office to pay for the tickets. I found I didn't
2: have any money.
0: How did you know?
2: Oh, Al always pulls that one on me.
1: Irma, darling, what Richard means is that he might have left his wallet here in the apartment. Did you happen to see it?
2: I'm not a criminal. I'm not a criminal.
1: No one's accusing you, honey. I just want to know if you saw the wallet.
0: Well, Jane, let's forget about it. If Irma didn't see it, maybe I didn't leave it here after all.
1: Well, all right. Irma, if you should run across it, honey, let me describe it to you. It was a brown pigskin wallet with the name Richard Rhinelander on it. R-I-C-H-A-R-D... R-H-I...
2: Oh, you don't have to spell in front of me. I'm old enough to understand things now.
0: Well, Irma, you didn't see it, did you?
1: Irma? Why don't you answer, Richard? Did you see it? Irma, this is ridiculous. Answer yes or no. And our friendship depends on it.
2: Yes.
1: Yes what?
2: That's my answer. You just fill in the question.
0: Please, Jane, maybe...
1: Now, you let me handle this, Richard. Irma, did you see Richard's wallet?
2: Oh, come in.
4: Hiya, folks. Hello there, chicken.
2: Oh, Al, how was the fight? Did the tiger win?
4: No, chicken. But you'd have been proud of him. He established a new world's record. 3.5 seconds of the first round.
0: You mean he was knocked out in 3.5 seconds?
4: No, he was back in the shower.
0: Oh, well, I'm sorry to hear that.
2: You're sorry.
1: Getting back to our little discussion, Irma, I'd like to find out what happened.
2: Well, I'll be with you in a minute, Jane. I want to see Al in private first. Would you excuse me? Come on, Al.
4: What's up, chicken?
2: Al, promise me you'll write to me. And wait for me.
4: Well, what do you mean? What are you talking about?
2: Well, Al, after I gave you the money, Richard left his wallet here, and I took $50 from it to replace the rent money that I gave you to bet on the tiger.
4: So?
2: So, Jane and Richard are back looking for his wallet, and I have it here, and I have to give it to him, and they'll find the money missing. Oh, Al, I'm a criminal. I'm a criminal.
4: Oh, honey, you're not a criminal.
2: No, I tried saying that. It doesn't work.
4: Look, honey, if that's all you're worrying about, forget it. Your Al will always take care of his little Irma. Here's the $50 to put back in the wallet, and here's 10 more for your share of the winnings.
2: But, Al, where'd you get the money? The tiger lost.
4: Well, what do you think? I bet him to win? I bet against the bum.
2: But, Al, how could you be so sure he'd lose?
4: Kid, a guy don't win who hasn't eaten for 3 days. And runs around the block twice just before the fight. And don't have no talent to start with.
2: Gee, Al, you're a genius. Mr. Rhinelander, did your wallet have a zipper on it?
0: Yes.
1: Irma, if you're going to say leave your name and address, and if anything turns up, we'll write to you, I just don't know what I'll do.
2: No, I just want to know if Richard's wallet has a zipper on it.
0: Well, yes, it does.
2: Then this one must be yours. Here it is.
0: Oh, yes, that's mine, Irma, but...
1: Irma, why didn't you give it to him before?
2: Well, you didn't say anything about a zipper, and you have to be plenty careful these days.
0: Why, that's odd.
1: What's the matter, Richard?
0: Well, Jane, I had $150 in my wallet, and now I have $160. Where did that extra $10 bill come from?
2: Well, don't you get interest on all your loans?
1: So we left to go to the movie, the four of us. And all through the picture, I kept thinking, what is the connection between Richard's wallet and Irma? So So, when we got home that night and were drinking our chocolate before going to bed, I said, Irma, what about Richard's wallet? And Irma said,
2: I'm not a criminal, I'm not a criminal.
1: Well, that's my friend Irma.

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0: Starring Marie Wilson as Irma and Kathy Lewis as Jane, with John Brown as Al and George Neese as Richard Rhinelander. 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

0: evening, and welcome to The Problem with Adam Bloom. Now, as most of you all know, actually, I hate when people say that, because if you don't know, it suddenly makes you feel really stupid. It's even worse when they say, now, as all of you all know. What? I only tuned in because you play the kind of music I like wanking to, and now you made me look like an idiot. Anyway, as some of you will know, the Edinburgh Festival was on a few months ago, where I performed my sixth solo show. I decided to record one of those performances and play some of it on this show. However, it then occurred to me that the vast majority of you haven't seen any of my five other Edinburgh shows. So I decided I'd talk you through the shows you've missed.
1: August 1996, and NASA have announced that a primitive form of microscopic life may have existed on Mars approximately 4 billion years ago. Meanwhile, in Scotland, a 25-year-old Adam Bloom performs his first solo show at the Edinburgh Festival. Way back then, he was obsessed with pulling the rug from under his audience's feet.
0: My first sexual experience was when I was about 7 years old. It was more of a tingly urge. It was with one of those pens with a lady in a swimming costume on. And when you turn the pen upside down, the costume disappears. Remember those? Yeah, I shot one of those up my bum.
1: It fooled everyone. They all expected something a little more nostalgic. Okay, August 1997. And in Russia, the existing ruble falls to 6,000 to one U.S. dollar. Back in Edinburgh, Bloom takes his rug to the Bureau de Change and exchanges it for a far more observational currency.
0: There's one thing I've learned in my life, and that is there's no definition of an adult, right? We're all adults. Do we feel like adults? I reckon the moment you become an adult is the moment you lose your optimism for life, because we're all born optimists, and slowly through being let down and disappointed in life, we become more and more pessimistic. I mean, when have you ever said to a five-year-old, Johnny's having a party on Saturday, do you want to go? The kid says, no, I bet it'll take you ages to find him. When we get there, it'll probably be crap. It's not going to happen. There are two things in my life that have happened to me that prove that I've grown up, whether I like it or not, they might have happened to you. One of them is, you're running down the street and you fall over, it takes more than 1 second to get back up. Remember when you're 5 years old, he's run along, he's down, he's up again. A little weeble, you get a scab there, say the next day one scab moves around your body. If an old lady falls over, a crowd will gather. It's going to make her diary. Wednesday fell over. Thursday, still down. But the confirmation that I'm an adult, and I'm embarrassed to admit this to you, about 3 years ago, I told a little kid off in the street for dropping litter. It was a can of Coke. He just threw it on the floor, and I went, put it up! And I felt my face become my mum's. And he looked up, he's about that big. He went, yeah. Well, if I didn't drop litter, someone would be out of a job. Wouldn't they? Now, I couldn't think of anything to say to that. But you know when you're walking home, you think of the right thing on the way home? What I wished I'd done was picked up a brick and smashed his little face in. Now, don't get me wrong. I'm not condoning violence. Just thinking of the ambulance drivers.
1: As you can see, Bloom got a pretty good rate of exchange. Okay. From rubles to francs now in August 1998 sees the discovery of five new pages from Anne Frank's diary. Imagine, if you will, several people crammed together, sweating in a tiny room with no ventilation. And you've got the setting for Bloom's third Edinburgh show. This time, Bloom intoxicates his audience with conceptual comedy.
0: You know those car stereos where you can take the face off, stop people stealing them? Wouldn't it be good if you could do that with girlfriends?
1: Intoxicated, Bloom's audience were quite literally off their faces. Okay, August 1999, and the people of East Timor have voted to become an independent nation. Back in the Northern Hemisphere, Bloom gets the vote of audiences, fellow comedians, and a critic from The Independent when he returns with more of his unique brand of conceptual comedy.
0: Little tip. Next time you're thinking of leaving the house and taking loads of Class A drugs, before you go out, write a suicide note and pop it in your back pocket. That way, if you accidentally die of an overdose, at least your friends won't think you're a lightweight.
1: However, let's not forget, drugs are illegal. August 2001, and Professor Sir Fred Hoyle, the astronomer who coined the term Big Bang, dies aged 86. Back at the festival, Bloom creates an even bigger bang when he gives his audience an unexpected slap round the face.
0: I had an operation on my foot last year and I couldn't walk for 4 months, but I had a revelation. I reckon God is making sure that when you add up the ups and downs of your lifetime, no one's had more fun than anyone else. It doesn't matter who you are or how long you live for. There's a normal feeling. You fall in love, best feeling in the world. You split up, you pay back in what, a week? Evens out, no more fun than if you hadn't met them. Have a bad foot, 4 months of limping around, a week after the operation, a walk in the park has never felt so good.
1: Don't be fooled by that silence. Bloom knows exactly what he's doing.
0: There are people starving in the world, but then again, they get on telly.
1: Kerpow! That was no slap, that was a bona fide A-knuckle sandwich. Which incidentally left Bloom's audience in a coma for so long he was forced to take a 2-year sabbatical. Which brings us right up to date, August 2004, and Bloom is back with a more anecdotal style.
0: I first started shaving my head a couple of years ago. My girlfriend stayed around one night and we were watching a documentary on how dreams work. And it's fascinating. And the next morning, I woke up really early. And you know when you're wide awake and the person next to you is fast asleep and you want to get back to sleep and you can't sleep, it's really frustrating. You feel like taking loads of sleeping pills then waking them up, right? So just for fun, I went into the bathroom and I got some clippers I used to use years ago and I shaved my head down to a grade one, which is about this. And then I put some shaving foam on and got a razor and I shaved it so it was completely bald. Then I put some moisturising cream on it so it was lovely and shiny and then got back into bed. And about half an hour later, she woke up. You know when someone wakes up, they don't speak, they don't move, you just feel their brain switch on. So I pretended I'd just woken up, and I went, oh, darling. I just had this really weird dream that I was an Olympic swimmer. Which is quite funny, but a hell of a lot of effort for one gag. But the worst thing is, she didn't even laugh, because she didn't look round. So I thought, I've got to get a laugh out of this if it kills me. But it's quite a delicate situation, right? So I went, darling, just had this really weird dream. Yeah, no, I know, I heard. Darling, look at my head. And I'll tell you something else about me. I'm an uncle, and I love it. My sister's got a little girl called Olivia, and she's 20 months old, and I'm besotted with her. I would die for that child. I would kill for that child. I'd kill myself for her. Top that, Dad. Let me tell you a little story about Olivia. Every night my sister walks Olivia to bed in her little pink pyjamas and she walks up the stairs with her and she says, Olivia, do you love Mummy? And she goes, yes. And do you love Daddy? Yes. And I went round there last week, I spent the whole day with my niece. We had the time of our lives. Which says more about me than her because she's only 20 months old. When it came to her bedtime, I got to take my niece to bed for the first time. I'm walking up the stairs with her life in my arms. And I remember what my sister did, so I went, Olivia, do you love Mummy? And she went, yes. And do you love Daddy? Yes. And I thought I'd try it with me. So I went, and do you love Uncle Adam? And she went, yes. I melted. And then I thought, yeah, but I better test this. And do you love Adolf Hitler? And she went, yes. And all the love inside me just went, funk. But it all worked out okay in the end, because we got to her bedroom and it's full of pictures of Adolf Hitler. Thank God for that, eh? Right. I want to tell you a little story about why I do what I do. I've been a comedian for 10 years. I left school at 16. I got two O-levels. I did the last year of O-levels, which is slightly worrying, by the way, because that means that I'm my biggest fear is I'll be in an old people's home and I'll be 85 and everyone else will be 84 or younger and we'll be discussing qualifications and someone will say, how many GCSEs did you get, ads? And I'll go, no, I did O-levels. And they'll go, ugh, old. Right? But I've actually, the thing is, you see, I'm a comedian and I can't do any other job because I've done other jobs. I've been sacked from all my jobs. I was a croupier. I trained as a roulette dealer and I got sacked before I even got to the end of the course. They said, Adam, I was mucking around during roulette and she went, Adam, stop mucking around, it's not a game. And I went, yes it is. Right? then I was a cocktail barman, and a reviewer from the Spectator magazine came in and did a review, and I didn't know he was a reviewer. He came up to the bar and he said, excuse me, can I have a Virgin Mary? And I said, my name's not Mary and we're not that sort of place, right? And I got sacked, right? The point is, you see, the only reason I'm doing the only job I can do, because sometimes in my, what I do, saying the wrong thing is saying the right thing. And that's why it works for me. Now, I am socially very awkward. That's the point I'm making. And we always wonder what our purpose is in life. I did a gig about 2.5 years ago in Northampton. And an old school friend drove me to the gig. And I can't drive. I can do the Rubik's Cube, but can't drive. Right? And he's a bricklayer by profession, as opposed to hobby. Imagine if someone spent all day Sunday just building walls. What are you doing? As a kid, I was deprived of Lego. Right? And we drove past a house in Northampton that had a big brick wall around it. And he said, I built that wall 7 years ago. And I was jealous. I was instantly jealous. And I think the reason I was jealous was because it's such a permanent thing. Look at what I do. There's nothing to show for it. You come, you sit down, you laugh, you leave. At best. Wouldn't it be nice if 24 hours later I could walk into this room and see all of you still sitting there laughing? Wouldn't that be lovely? Hey, I can. I've glued your seats, locked the doors, release Mr. Tickle. Bring out the orange gimp, right? Anyway, I did my gig in Northampton, and afterwards a guy came up to me, had a beard and a green T-shirt, and he said, excuse me, I'd like to thank you. My wife had twins 3 days ago. They were born prematurely. They've got a 50% chance of surviving, and I've been awake for 3 nights. I've been by her bed for 3 days. I'm losing my mind. I came to the show because I like comedy, and for the half an hour you were on stage, I completely forgot my problems, and I'd like to thank you. At that moment, I realised I've got a purpose. That makes sense. My job has got some meaning. Anyway, 6 months ago, I went back to the same club. I spent the whole journey there wondering if the guy was going to turn up. Was there a list who's on in local papers, right? I did my gig, did all new material just in case he was there, right? And after the gig, a guy walked up to me with a beard and a green T-shirt, and he said, excuse me, do you remember me? And I said, yes. What happened? And he said, they survived. And I said, you wore that top last time. As I said, I'm very awkward socially, right? No, I said, that's wonderful. I said, I spent the whole journey here wondering if you're going to be here. I said, now let me work this out. They must be about two and a half years old now. He said, well, they would have been. I said, what do you mean? He said, well, they died the other day. We were walking through Northampton and this brick wall fell on them.
1: Okay, moving on to August 2005. Just kidding, folks. You see, it's catching. However... if time travel were possible, I'd sooner go to August, 2017.
0: Mine was one of those pens with a lady in a swimming costume on. Do you remember those?
2: No.
0: And when you turn the pen upside down, the costume disappears.
2: What's a pen?
1: You have been listening to The Problem with Adam Bloom, written by and starring Adam Bloom, with Alistair McGowan. The show was produced by Miss Victoria Lloyd.

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1: I never knew there was so much in it.
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5: Carter Brandon had a week off work. He spent it taking days out in the car. Uncle Mort went with him. This is what happened on the third day, if you ignore the interesting bits. It was evening. Carter Brandon and Uncle Mort had been out for the day. Now they were sitting on upturned beer crates outside the old railway carriage on Uncle Mort's allotment. Swallows scudded at the sky. House martins flickered their white rumps. Fieldfare and redwing, far away across the roar and grumpy mumble of the North Sea, nested in prim suburban gardens and the yards of timbered houses. The sun shone.
6: I can't stand the sun, Carter.
7: Why not?
6: Because it's such a bloody show-off. A bloody thing comes swaggering into the sky like a Liverpool bucko with a shiny backside to his trouser seat, and it screams out at the top of its voice, "Help, look at me! Look at me, lads! Drop everything, stop what you're doing, and come outside and look at me. I can't stand it. Give me a good thin drizzle any day of the week. A drizzle knows its place in life. Just gets on quietly with its job of making everybody thoroughly miserable."
5: Uncle Mort pulled his cap lower over his eyes and scowled at the sun, which glinted on the buckles of his braces and flashed on the metal badges on the lapel of his jacket.
6: "Carter?"
7: "Yeah?"
6: "Do you like Gert and Daisy?"
7: "No, I can't stand them."
6: "Good. Neither can I."
5: The sun disappeared behind a stand of slumbering horse chestnuts at the far end of the allotments. A small, long-haired, black-and-tan dog with a pointed nose, bandy legs and flopping ears squeezed through a gap in the hedge and trotted across the bare ground.
6: "Is that a dog, Carter?"
7: "Yes."
6: "I thought he was."
5: Suddenly the dog spotted Uncle Mort and Carter Brandon. It stopped dead in its tracks. It drew back its ears, barked and wagged its tail furiously.
6: "Hey up, Carter. Watch this, lad."
5: He picked up a cracked jam jar, polished it on the hem of his jacket, and then hurled it at the canine intruder. The dog yelped, stuck its tail between its legs, and scuttled away into the undergrowth.
6: "You know what, Carter?"
7: "What?"
6: "I like dogs."
7: "Do you?"
6: "Certainly, lad, certainly. I were brought up with dogs, me."
7: "Were you?"
6: "Oh, aye. Me dad had a succession of dogs when I were a lad. At any one time, we always had at least three dogs in the house."
7: "Did you?"
6: "Certainly, lad, certainly. Well, my dad always maintained they were a damn sight more efficient than draft excluders and didn't smell so much in summer." "I remember the dog we had when I were born. It were a Lancashire setter called Bismarck, in honour of the famous German statesman of the same name."
7: "Bismarck? That's not a bad name for a dog. It's better than Wayne or Darren."
6: "Too true, lad, too true. Aye, we had a Bolton Otterhound, too. By gummy, we're a right comedian, we're Neville."
7: "Neville?"
6: "Aye, that's what he were christened, Neville. After the tallyman with the boss eyes. By heck, he were a little devil, we're Neville. I were only 2 months old when he took me out of the wardrobe drawer by the scruff of me neck and tried to bury me on waste ground outside the steam laundry."
7: "Truth. Did they find you in time?"
6: "I think so."
5: A spiral of gnats coiled and hissed. A lone, lost herring gull circled aimlessly overhead. An ageing dry cleaner's ticket was snuffled through the weeds by the faint breeze of evening.
6: "Me dad once had a miniature bloodhound. He could open bottles of glucose stout with his teeth."
7: "Could he?"
6: "Oh, aye. and he could open the parrot's cage and steal his cuttlefish bone. And he could open the lid of the meat safe and the lid of the gramophone. Used to like sucking the needles, you see. Ah, he were a right clever clogs, were Aaron Hansen.
7: Nansen?
6: Aye, that's what we called him. After the insurance man. Poor old Nansen. We had to have him put down, finally.
7: Why?
6: Well, started bringing friends back to the house when we were out at the pub. Oh, them wonderful dogs we had, Carter. Cumberland Whippets, long-haired Dalmatians, web-footed sheepdogs, Congleton Pointers, Morecambe Bay Shrimphounds. Aye, and they was all thoroughbreds with pedigrees as long as your arm.
7: Hmm. It's funny, but I've never heard of any of them breeds before.
6: Long since gone, Carter. Long since gone. The true dogs of the North, killed off by colour television and the advent of one-man buses.
5: The sun came out from behind the horse chestnuts. Its fierce, strident voice hurled back the sullen northern dusk.
6: Bloody thing. Never gives up trying, does it?
7: Hmm. Do you fancy a spin out in the car?
6: Nay, lad, nay. Where I fancy going now is long since gone. Like the dogs of my youth.
7: Oh, where do you fancy going, then?
6: To the neighbourhood where I was born. Where I was brought up. Where I did all me courting and got married to your Auntie Edna in clean socks.
7: Hmm.
6: Ah, all gone now. All them back-to-back terraced houses with the women sandstone in the front doorsteps and black lead in the tram lines. All them street corner grocer shops with sweating bacon joints and tubs of pickled walnuts and bare floorboards stained with mouse droppings.
7: Hmm.
6: They were the good old days of the North, them were, Carter.
7: I bet they were.
6: You didn't have dogs on leads in them days. And when you got bit on the ankle, it was a real bite. You had to go to hospital and get your ears syringed.
7: Hmm.
6: The sun didn't shine, neither.
7: No?
6: No. It saved itself up for them idle devils in London with their garden parties and their regattas at Henley for boats and their debutantes with flat chests and carroty pubic hair.
7: Mm.
6: Hey up, Carter. You paying attention to what I'm saying?
7: Yes, yes. It's right fascinating, too. What did you say you were talking about?
6: The sun. It had no time for us here in the North. We're too busy ingratiating itself with all them bigwigs in the South.
7: Mm.
6: Do you know where I was born, Carter?
7: No.
6: I were born on the back kitchen table.
7: Were you?
6: Certainly, lad, certainly. Well, in them days, everything happened on the back kitchen table. You didn't go into hospital for operations then. You couldn't afford it. You had to make do with the table in the back kitchen.
7: Hmm.
6: Well, they didn't have time to side the pots away from the table before I was born.
7: No?
6: No. My dad were bathing the dog at the time. Him and the midwife had a rare old tussle before she could find some space for me mother and the impending me. Ah, when I were born, Carter, they found me right foot was covered in homemade chutney, and God knows where the tea strainer got to. Wonder where that back kitchen table is now, Carter.
7: I don't know.
6: It's probably been sold for a small fortune in some poncy antique shop. It'll be in some swanky house in London, all polished and done up, and they'll be sat round it talking about poetry and eating Italian food in fisherman's smocks and open-toed sandals.
7: Hmm.
6: That's all us lot in the North are now, Carter. Antiques.
7: Hmm. Do you like Beryl Bainbridge?
6: Who's she?
7: I think she's famous.
6: Oh, is that all?
5: The sun still brayed at them. It still smirked at them. It still snarled and yapped at the wisps of cowering clouds.
6: The good old days. You see, Carter, things were so consistent then. That's what was so good about it. You could always rely on bad weather in the summer.
7: Hmm.
6: You could put your shirt on the motorbike and sidecar not working when we went on a day trip to Bridlington. We always used to take the dog with us on them days out. And you could bank on it being sick just before we got to the outskirts of Malton. I kept telling me dad it were asking for trouble, making him ride pillion.
7: Mm.
6: The last dog we ever had before I got married to your Auntie Edna was a crossbreed. It were half thoroughbred mongrel and half runcorn lurcher. Ah, we're so intelligent, too. When it were poorly, we never took it to the vet. We used to just give it a note and send it there on its own. I bet it could have read the prescription, too, if it hadn't eaten me dad's glasses. Aye. They dated the summer, too, did our Norbert. That's where I must get it from. In the summer, regular as clockwork, our Norbert used to go into hibernation. He'd slink into the boot cupboard under the stairs and we'd not see him again till the start of the next football season. Well, he sometimes used to come out for the third day of the Headingley test, but that were only if Herbert Sutcliffe were batting. When I got married, Carter, me mother strung white satin ribbons to his collar and trained him to give your Auntie Edna a horseshoe. I'll never forget it. It was so moving. We come out of church after the splicing up ceremony and stood in graveyard to have our pictures taken by Box Brownie. And then mother called to Norbert and he come slinking up to us. He'd been bathed special for the occasion, so naturally he just had a good roll in a dollop of fresh horse muck. Any road, after he stopped flecking himself for fleas, he trotted up to your Auntie Edna with the horseshoe in his mouth. He wagged his tail, and then he jumped up and bit her flush on the end of her nose. It was so moving, Carter. Brought tears to me eyes. We take him on our honeymoon with us. He never stopped scratching. Thump, thump, thump he went on the bedroom floor. Bloke in the room below gave me some right admiring looks when we came down to breakfast in the morning. Good old Norbert. You know, Carter, every time your Auntie Edna gave an inquisitive tug at my pyjama cord, he started growling. And when she put the lights out and rattled her curlers suggestively, he leapt on the bed and sat on her chest all night. By God, Carter, I've never had a week of such good sleeping in my whole life. He came to live with us after we got married, did our Norbert? It would have been perfect. Only couldn't stand your Auntie Edna's cooking. Finally, he did what I should have done.
7: Oh? And what's that?
6: He ran away. They found him 3 days later, and I had to go to the police station to fetch him. I'll never forget it. He were there in the cage, and when he saw me, he looked at me with them great, pleading eyes, and he began to howl. Hadn't the heart to bring him home. He ended up as a guard dog to a herbalist. You know, Carter, Hey, up. He's asleep. You young devil, can't you keep away while I'm telling you about the days in my prime?
5: He went to shake his nephew by the collar, but then he paused. He looked up into the sky and saw the dark clouds of night gathering and slowly nuzzling the sun below the horizon. The darkness closed in on the allotments, and bats swooped at the distant echoes of the roosting swallows. Owls hooted. And then it began to rain. The rain hissed through the grass. Uncle Mort looked down at Carter Brandon. He was sleeping peacefully, and the rain was cascading down his cheeks and soaking deeply into his shirt. And then the small black and tan dog appeared from the undergrowth. Its coat was bedraggled, and its tail dragged in the mud. It crawled on its belly towards Uncle Mort.
6: Hello, mate. That's right, wag your tail. Go on, wag your tail. Hey, up. Hey, up, I should have known when I first saw you. You're the spitting image of him. If you disregard your bandy legs and your floppy ears and your pointed nose and your colouring. Well, you must be. You must. You must be a descendant of our Wakefield retriever.
5: He bent down and stretched out his hand. The dog wagged its tail, and then, very slowly and very delicately, sank its teeth into Uncle Mort's thumb.
7: Ow! Oh. What's up? Oh. What's to do?
6: It's all right, Carter. It's all right, lad. And you know, lad, I've just had an encounter with the past. I have just stepped back briefly into the dog days of my youth. Ah, that I have. Ah. Come on then, dog. Ah. You look famished. I'll take you back home and see if Carter's mother will give you something to eat from her cooking.
5: And with that, the dog threw back its head, howled, and fled into the darkness.
4: was Dog Days. Stephen Thorne played Uncle Mort, and Peter Skellen played Carter Brandon. The narrator was Christian Rodsker. Uncle Mort's North Country is written by Peter Tinniswood and produced by Pete Atkin.
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0: When I grow up, the job I want to be is a tramp. I think a tramp would be a good job because you don't not have to work forever. Also, people give you money and you can drink booze, which Daddy said can't be bad. That's why I want to be a tramp.
1: I remember now. I really wanted to be a tramp. I can't say Mum and Dad would have approved. I mean, what, me going to college and that? Still, I must admit, sometimes when I look at the stuff we're supposed to knuckle down and study, I mean, I don't think I really do knuckling down. You know, I can see the appeal of being, well, you know, being anything, apart from a shares analyst. And that's how I began. 20 years ago, I was like you, full of ideals and plans. But we all grow up. Sooner or later, we make compromises. We do things that our younger selves might disapprove of. Some call it insider trading. I call it pragmatism. And so, as I stand here now, I say this. I am proud to be a merchant banker. I bloody was. Oi, here's a quid, mate. I haven't eaten for 2 days. Yeah, and you, mate. Yeah, I'm not a tramp. I'm a... I am a tramp.
2: Day one, Thursday. Finding myself alone on this desert island, I have attempted to live some sort of life. With coconuts for sustenance and a company of parrots in the trees, I shall hope and pray for survival. Day two, Friday. I am not alone. Today I found a footprint on the beach and following it was led to the man I shall come to think of as a friend and companion in our shared struggle. Although we do not speak each other's languages, he seems friendly enough and I'm sure we shall be great friends. Day three. Less sure of my new companion. Today, after I made us a hearty breakfast of fruit and coconuts, he just left the remains on the floor and made no attempt to tidy anything up or rinse it in the stream. I also seem to be building most of the wooden hut we'd planned together. And who is it who goes into the frightening forest and shoots rabbits? Not Mr. New Companion, that's for sure. Day four. This is getting ridiculous. I had to fashion a crude fan and fan the bastard today while he lay on his backside reading Moll Flanders. And guess whose turn it is to make the dinner? Again! Day five. Knackered for making a secret raft. Day six. I have completed my raft. I waited until my companion was asleep, sleeping off 3 bottles of palm wine brewed by guess who, and dragged the raft to the shore's edge. Then I hauled that drunken sot Crusoe onto it and pushed it out to sea. With a good tide, he should be 200 miles away before he wakes up. Meanwhile, I'm going to have a nice glass of coconut beer, make myself a 3-course dinner, have a pint or two of palm wine, and bollocks to the dishes.
3: In those days before the war, it was still quite unusual in rural areas to see a motor car. Carriages and coaches were still quite common, and when returning home from town, Father would often ride to the gates in the station porter's dog cart, a privilege tantalizingly kept from my brothers and I. But came the day when we acquired our first motor car, complete with its very own chauffeur, a tall, uniformed young man called William, with whom, very soon after his arrival, I had it off.
4: Now, where am I? Round, transparent, bowl. Water? I like water, I think. Bubbles. Good. Ooh, little archway. Nice. Ah, diver. Oh, plastic diver. So, this must be a goldfish bowl. And judging by these scales, I'm a... Now, where am I? Round, transparent, bowl.
5: Well, I can understand why Alan Kirbyshee's upset. This is the incident in the first half. Matthew Upshon slides in on Pedersen. He claims he's got the ball, but Alan Wiley is quick to produce this yellow card. Now, 20 minutes later, we see Solano up on the right flank. Christopher Samba comes in, attacks him with an angle grinder in the small of his back. There's no place for that on a football pitch, I'm sorry. And finally hits him over the head with something that looks like a wrought iron doorstep or a boot scraper. You see that absolutely no attempt to play the ball here at all. You just cannot condone that. And the referee only gives a free kick.
2: One of the things that the Radiophonic Workshop was best known for, before the powers that be closed us down, was the way that we really used sound creatively. We weren't beholden to some commercial taskmaster. We had a real freedom to experiment, and we certainly took advantage of that. For example, I remember back in 1964, I had been asked to provide a short piece of music for a historical drama, The Forsyte Saga. And after a bit of thought and a chat with the lads, I decided to make it something like an oboe theme, almost classical. And so what I did was I took a simple piano figure, something like this. So we took that piano, slowed it down, looped it through a ring modulator, re-looped it to give it more of a dry sound, and as you can hear now, it sounded... almost exactly quite like an oboe. I suppose, yes, we could have used an actual oboe. It would have been cheaper and taken less time, and it would have sounded exactly like an oboe. We could have done, yes, but that's exactly the kind of attitude that got us closed down in the first place.
6: Now, with the time approaching 5 p.m, it's time for the British Clichés in Hollywood Films forecast. Houses of Parliament, Big Ben, Tower Bridge, Cyclonic 3 or 4. Good Heavens, Fair Play, Rotten Luck, Westerly 5 to 7. Butler, Aged Gloves, White, John Gielgud, Denham Elliott, Hugh Grant, Mild. Union Jack, Ringo, Minnie, Kilt, becoming Blimey later.
7: Hello, Fast and Furious. My name's Jackie. I'm calling in response to your ad. How wonderful. You have so many unusual interests. I won't tell a lie. Some of them aren't things I got much personal experience of, but I do like leather. Although mostly on furniture and Bibles, not where you like it. You must have a very high pain threshold, and that's something I admire in a man. What can I tell you? I'm a young 36. I've never been to a dogfight myself, but I've no particular affection for the animal, and since Mother died, I'm more and more open-minded. I have seen my next-door neighbour's colleague give short shrift to number 9's Labrador pup, and I can see how you will get a taste for it. Give me a call back on this number. Talk soon. Bye.
4: Oh, a little archway. Plastic diver. Okay, good. Right, this is a goldfish bowl. And I am a goldfish. Yes, I remember. Oh, bollocks, I've forgotten. So, where am I?
5: Here's another one from early in the second half. This time it's Young. He looks up, he's shaping here to take a cross, but instead of closing down the space, Rosenthal takes out a picnic basket and a rug, prepares what I suppose you call a sort of antipasto-style buffet lunch, and begins to work on his musical about the life of Pol Pot. And Villa really should have scored from there.
8: You join me now at West Middle Catheter 3-draw. We're a big old church anyway in London here on the occasion of the wedding of Prince. And here we are literally on the steps. On this... Down at the bottom of the steps here of this fine old... Here they come. The heir to it and his lovely bride. His brides. Well, all 23 of them in the costume of the Band of the Coldstream Guards. And no, ladies and gentlemen, it is the Band of the Coldstream... Well, here they are playing a beautiful air, the wedding march from 4 weddings and a march. Oh, it's gone dark. What catastrophe has overcome this most joyous... Oh, darkness overwhelms a terrified nation. Captain. Thank you. I'm terribly sorry. My hat slipped. That's better. Now, here, there come through a couple of royals, and the bride beside her, some old man. Perhaps her father, perhaps not. And at the altar, the bride's mother, looking resplendent in a blue dress and a mitre, and, oh, it's the Archbishop of Canterbury, not her mother at all. I wonder if we just have time for a few words from his reverence before the sombre occasion kicks off. Let me draw. Excuse me, I've got a gun. I've got a pass. Excuse me, I've got a gun as well, as a matter of fact. Excuse me.
9: Think, this is a bowl. I've seen it before. Of course I'm a goldfish. I live in it. Yeah! I remember! Gills are for breathing. I like ants' eggs. 2 + 2 = 4. Paris is the capital of France. I wonder how I know that. Who cares? I remember everything. I am goldfish. Hear me roar.
5: And if we look at the third goal, we see why Man City have been doing so well from set pieces recently. Petrov's just been fouled outside the box. Watch Alano as he steps up. And here's the secret weapon. It's a massive gun camouflaged with grass, which fires the ball straight into the net at over 300 miles an hour. You can see it here on the screen, 300 miles an hour. It's brilliant. We see it again at normal speed. Bang. And you really can't blame the referee for missing that.
10: But why have you called us into the library, Monsieur Poirot? Demanded Dawkins, his fat face flushed with indignation. Because, said Poirot, I know who killed Lady Marshbank. A gasp ran around the room. In the name of God, Poirot, said Roddy Portland Hefton, tell us who it was. It is very simple, said Poirot. The killer is... Who is the bloody killer? Right, Agatha, don't panic. Let's have a think now. I know. The butler. Oh, it's always the butler. The maid. Oh, bugger, she's dead. Millie Flappington. She was in the Bahamas at the time. Oh, cock. Who else is there? Dawkins. No, he's common. Hang on. The killer, said Poirot, is Captain Hastings. You two-faced Belgian bastard, swore Hastings as the police burst in. I'll get you for this, you fat walloon ponce. That's better. Right. While we're rolling, let's kill Miss Marple.
11: One was devised and written by David Quantick, with Dan Mayer and Katie Davies. It was performed by Johnny Dawkes, Deborah Norton, Katie Davies, Dan Antipolsky, Graham Garden, David Quantick, Andrew Crawford, and Gavin Peacock. It was produced by Julian Mayers and was a random production.

0: sometimes you take so much trouble making half their pudding, you forget to make...
1: custard?
0: So Brown and Poulsen have made instant mix custard. Real creamy custard like you'd expect from Brown and Poulsen. 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You need no milk. And you've perfect custard in seconds.
2: 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Beautiful.
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0: 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Good and creamy. Because Brown and Poulsen make it.
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10: Thank you, ladies and gentlemen, and welcome to the Comedy Writers Show. 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
11: I write for Bob Hope. My name is Roger Price, and I'm 29 years old.
12: I write for Bing Crosby. My name is Snag Waris, and I'm 35.
13: I write for Eddie Cantor. My name is Sidney Fields, and I'm 26.
14: I write for Abbott and Costello. My name is Leonard Stern. And if Sidney is 26, I haven't been born yet.
10: Well, as you've just heard, our panel tonight consists of three writers and the biggest incubator baby you have ever seen. Tonight's outline for a comedy show was suggested by actress Maureen O'Hara. Now, as you know, each week some well-known personality sends us an outline which serves as a basis for creating a comedy script on the air. Reed Browning, will you please read Maureen O'Hara's suggestion?
9: Well, Ben, Miss O'Hara writes, quote, I'd like to see you write a Bob Hope program. For the opening monologue, you could use a topical subject like the political conventions, and then do a spot with Jerry Colonna, and for a guest star, Hope's sidekick, Bing Crosby. And for a sketch, Bob and Bing might satirize Hope's newest movie, Paleface.
10: Well, gentlemen, there's our challenge for tonight. Now, remember, we have less than 30 minutes to complete a comedy script on the air. We're fortunate in having Mr. Waris of the Cosby Show and Mr. Price of the Hope program on our panel tonight. Before we begin, would you gentlemen like to offer any suggestions? Mr. Waris?
12: Well, as long as this is a Hope and Crosby program, I think we're very lucky on account of both of these men can both do straight lines and both of them can deliver laugh lines. And as long as both of them are really so adept at this kind of stuff, I believe we should give all the laugh lines to that ever-loving Bing Crosby.
10: Oh. Well, you have just heard from the Bob Hope writer. We won't go into that now. Let's begin first with the Bob Hope monologue, which generally precedes his show. That would be the political convention, let us say, in Philadelphia. Mr. Fields?
13: Well, Hope would start off with one of those. This is Bob reporting from the political Democratic convention in Philadelphia, Hope. I won't say that Philadelphia is crowded because of the convention. I won't say Philadelphia is crowded. All I know is that I danced three dances with my date in a long black gown before I found out it was the Supreme Court justice.
10: Well, that's a good start. Mr. Stern?
12: Sidney, throw me a thought. Speaking about Philadelphia being crowded, Hope could say, I had difficulty getting a hotel room. I couldn't get a hotel room. Finally, I went up to one clerk.

0: desperation, I said, do I register with you? And the clerk said, you're cute, but you're not my type.
1: All right, Mr. Ware.
2: Well, to follow Lenny's same gag and also to follow continuity, Hope can say, one hotel clerk finally said to me, look, I think I can give you a room, but you'll have to make your own bed. And I said, well, I know you're short of help. I won't mind making my own bed. And the clerk said, good. Here's a hammer and nails. Get busy.
1: Well, now, we're really going along with this monologue, Mr. Price.
3: Mr. Hope could say, the government is very economical now. At the convention, they just had a big party, and they had 27 bottles of champagne left over. And they're really economical. Just so they wouldn't waste the champagne, the president called up the Brooklyn Navy Yard and had them build 27 new battleships.
1: Mr. Warren?
2: Well, at the convention, Hope could say one fella got up to make a speech, and everybody left the auditorium except this one little fella down front. And the speaker got very indignant. He said, how do you like that? Everybody left except you. I want to thank you, and I think you're a gentleman. And the little guy said, what kind of gentleman? I'm the next speaker.
1: Mr. Price.
3: Because a reporter could be interviewing one of the congressmen, and the reporter says to the congressman, he says, how do you stand on foreign aid? And the congressman says, and he says, how do you feel about the single tax? And the congressman says, And he says, well, what do you think about the Taft-Hartley bill? And the congressman says, And the reporter says, well, thanks for the interview. And the guy says, okay, but don't quote me.
1: Very good. Any, Mr. Field?
4: Well, this sounds like sort of a screwy kind of a thing. The guy says, Hope says, that they had trouble finding rooms for the delegates from the various states, you know, because they had to divide one suite in the hotel among the different states, you know, and they gave it out according to the size of the states. For instance, like Texas was the biggest state, so they gave Texas the living room, and then California was the next biggest state, so they gave California the dining room, and the next biggest state was Illinois, and they gave Illinois the bedroom. And then Rhode Island.
1: I'm afraid. I'm afraid we'll have to. Mr. Fields is now lying on the floor. I'm afraid we'll have to pass him by for a minute until he recovers. Mr. Ware, do you want to go?
2: I'll try. Hope can say one delegate buttonholed me and said, listen, I have a great idea how my candidate can get more votes. And I said to him, well, how? And he said, well, I'll put my candidate in an airplane. The airplane will go up to about 20,000 feet. And from 20,000 feet, my candidate will jump out of the airplane over the city without a parachute. I said, my goodness, how will that get him more votes? And the delegate said, sympathy.
1: Well, according to writing conventions, I think you've handled the subject of political conventions very well. Now, let's get to the second part of our show and introduce Jerry Colonna into the script. Professor Colonna's type of humor is represented by a certain wild zaniness. Mr. Price, this seems to be right down your alley. Have you any ideas there?
3: An alley sort of a dead end. Well, the first thing, Ben, on the Hope Show, when Mr. Colonna Jerry comes in, it almost always opens with a phone call. You know, the professor's out, somebody phones in, and you have a formula joke, something goes something like this. Phone rings, and Bob answers, and he says, hello. And a voice says, hello, Hope, this is Colonna. And Hope says, Colonna, where are you calling from? He says, the corner drugstore. And Hope says, why are you talking so loud? And Colonna says, store isn't open yet.
1: Good, typical Colonna joke. Magler?
2: It might also be a phone call where the same thing, you know, the phone rings and Hope answers it. And then you hear Colonna's voice say, hello, Hope. And Hope says, Professor Colonna, where are you? And Colonna says, why, I'm out in the middle of the ocean in a rowboat with 700 people. And Hope says, Professor Colonna, he says, that's ridiculous. 700 people cannot fit into a rowboat. Then there's that little pause, and you hear Colonna's voice say, Sorry, some of you fellas will have to get off.
1: Good. Do you think you're sufficiently recovered, Sidney?
4: Well, I was thinking, as long as they're on the phone, it might be a cute thing for Hope to say, Kelowna, where are you? And Kelowna says, I'm swimming in the pool at the YWCA. And Hope says, the YWCA, that's for women. How can you be swimming there in that pool? And Kelowna says, I don't ask questions, I just have fun.
3: You've gone with that from the farm angle. I think this will be a typical Professor Kelowna thing. Hope says, Professor, you know nothing about farming. And Kelowna says, oh, yes, I do, Hope. In fact, I've just crossed a watermelon with goldenrod. And Hope says, you crossed watermelon with goldenrod? He says, what did you get? And Kelowna says, a watermelon that when you slice it, it sneezes out the seed.
4: That's the kind of a joke you can go on with. He says, I'm crossing cabbages with razor blades. I grow coleslaw.
1: Very good. Very good. Mr. Ware?
2: Or he says, I just crossed a raccoon with a kangaroo and a monkey. And now I've got the only fur coat with pockets that can hang itself in the closet.
1: Mr. Stern?
5: Oh, Snags, crossing the animal gave me a thought. He says, I'm crossing a chicken with a racehorse. Now I've got the only horse that lays its own odds.
1: Gentlemen, I think we've done a pretty good job in establishing the zany character of Mr. Kelowna. In fact, I believe we've done pretty well in establishing some zany characters on our own panel. And now a word from our...
3: Ben?
1: Mr. Price?
3: Before Reed, the announcer, goes on, this would be a good spot to do one of those facetious commercials we've been doing.
1: You know? Prestigious commercial. Do you have anything in mind?
3: No, but I think it's a good spot.
1: Mr. Ware?
2: Say, how about this for a silly commercial? The announcer says, ladies, try Fuzz, the only soap in the world that cleans does.
1: Well, Mr. Price, it looks like you started something,
4: yes.
1: Mr. Field.
4: That's one of those things you can have fun with. This is... Fuzz is the only soap in the market that is not guaranteed, mind you, not guaranteed to give you the schoolgirl complexion. It isn't even guaranteed to make your skin smoother. It's not even guaranteed to float. Its sole purpose is to keep you company in the bathtub.
1: Well, do you want to take that any further, Mr. Waring?
2: I was thinking perhaps we could do something with the mail-in angle where the announcer says, remove the wrapper, write your telephone number on it, and mail it in to us. You see, this is a new type of quiz program. When we get the wrapper, we phone you. And if you're home, you send us $900.
1: Very good. Mr. Price?
3: You can say, so remember, fuzz spelled backwards is zuff. It doesn't mean much, but remember, when you go to your butcher, say zuff, zuff, and he'll throw you a bone.
1: An excellent commercial. Mr. Stern?
5: Oh, picking up Snag's idea of the contest, the announcer could say, remember, all entries postmarked after midnight November 30th will be postmarked December 1st.
1: Well, I guess that washes up the soap commercial. Now, before we try to create the jokes for the second part of our show, here is a word from our announcer, Reed Browning.
6: 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And now back to the Comedy Writers Show, where the writers for Bob Hope, Bing Crosby, Abbott and Costello, and Eddie Cantor are creating a comedy script based on an outline suggested by actress Maureen O'Hara.
1: Thank you, Reed. One of the greatest facets of American radio humor is the insult routine. And two of the greatest exponents of this type of humor are Bing Crosby and Bob Hope. Now, although Bing and Bob are the best of friends, they have created a form of comedy that will be around for a long time. And according to Miss O'Hara's outline for the Bob Hope script, the guest star should be Bing Crosby. Now, it seems this is a great opportunity to open up a routine like that. So have you any ideas there? Mr. Waring?
2: Well, I think this should be very, very easy on account of its Hope and Crosby. All we've got to do is write down, hello, Bob, and hello, Bing. And from that point on, those two guys will ad-lib the rest of the show themselves.
1: You mean you'd like to go now?
2: I can surprise.
3: Snag, I don't know how they, I don't know how you write the Cosby Show, but on the Hope Show, we use jokes.
2: Is that the new way?
1: Mr. Steele.
5: Well, if they're talking about pictures, Hope can say he wants to find out what makes Crosby such a great screen lover. You know, Crosby is very, very, very much loved on and off the screen. So he says, Bing, how do you go about selecting a leading lady? So Bing says, well, I'm very careful. When I select a leading lady, I examine them very carefully. I look at them for poise, for intelligence, for charm, and for all the cultural things. He says, what do you look at in a girl? And Hope says, the same thing you do, Bing, only I don't lie about it.
1: Fine, Mr. Fields. Mr. Stern?
0: Bob could say to Crosby, he says, Bing, you dress so sloppy. He says, look how sloppy you... You dress as sloppy as Sidney Fields. And Crosby would say, who's Sidney Fields? And Hope would be amazed and say, don't you listen to the Comedy Writers Show? No joke, but a plug.
1: Well, of course, we're very grateful to Bob Hope for that plug.
7: Yeah. Hope gives the plug, and Crosby runs the plugs in the races.
1: Mr. Warris, you seem to be hot or disturbed or something?
2: No, I just feel a little bit strange trying to think up jokes in front of a microphone.
1: Oh, I see. Well,
2: I mean, normally when I work, I like to pace up and down, and I make notes on little pieces of paper. Here you've got me trapped at a table. I feel strange.
1: Well, unfortunately, we have to do it that way. Mr. Stern, did you
0: want to... I was going to say that Snag is right. You know, all writers have idiosyncrasies and write in different ways. I know at home I write in the kitchen. I like to be near food. I'm always...
1: Well, I know that might be... Is your kitchen large enough to accommodate our audience? We'll all come over sometime.
7: Yes, I have an idiosyncrasy. I can't write unless I'm lying on my back with my feet up against the wall.
1: The fact, I write like that.
3: Mr. Fry? I'd just like to say, Ben, that I think I must be a freak. I write sitting at a table with a typewriter.
1: Mr. Stern.
0: I just had this thought. If it's Hope and Crosby, they could talk about horse races, which is naturally something that Crosby is interested in. And Hope could say that even Crosby's kids are racing fans. The youngest one apologized for coming in fourth.
1: When it comes to Crosby's horses, I don't think any apologies are necessary. Bing is lucky the kid didn't come in tenth. Mr. Price?
3: I got a suggestion there. I think we should bring in... Miss Vera Vague is a very fine comedian on the show. We have mentioned so far, and she comes in, and naturally, she'd defend Crosby, because he's a man. And she says, Bob, you shouldn't talk that way about Mr. Crosby, because Mr. Crosby has added greatly to the musical heritage of this country, and he's added greatly to the culture of this country. And Hope says, yeah, and he hasn't done bad to the population, either.
1: And that's all right. Mr. Warren?
2: With Hope and Crosby on the program, I think we should write in something about golf. Something where, like, Bing would say to Hope, he'd say, Bob, how is your golf game? And Bob says, mighty fine, great, sensational. Because yesterday I played some golf with Dorothy Lamour. She hit her ball and it went into the rough. And then she went into the rough. And then my ball went into the rough. And then I went into the rough. And Bing says, what happened? And Hope says, rough.
1: That was not only a good joke, but a wonderful acting job, Mr. Warren. Yeah. Fine. Mr. Fields?
7: Thank you, Ben Brady. I think...
1: I wasn't complimenting you.
7: I'm sorry. Taking my cue from Snag about golf, he says, Crosby, you shouldn't take chances playing golf. It's awful dangerous for a man your age to be caught next to a hole in the ground. Oh, you can get a topper. And Crosby says, Hope, you look like you just crawled out of a hole in the ground. Isn't that horrible?
1: I think you should not have tried to top yourself. Mr. Stern?
0: Why, the thing, we haven't touched on the money angle. Bing with all the money. And Hope might try something like this. He'd say, Bing Crosby has so much money, I understand that Crosby just bought a new Cadillac. The Cadillac is so big that he had to buy a Crosby to ride from the front to the rear. We could try a joke like Crosby might say to Hope. He bought a new Cadillac, which is so big that he bought a Crosby to ride from the front to the rear. We could try a joke.
1: Leonard, everybody is with you.
0: Was that Leonard Stern or a broken record we heard?
1: I should say everybody is with you except your tongue. Surprised?
3: We could try a joke where Crosby bought a Cadillac. And no, I think what Leonard said, I think there's an idea there. Yeah, but the little cars, the thing you can do jokes on, it's an exaggeration thing, you know. All the radio and picture people now are getting these little foreign cars. You can say, I saw one car the other day that was so small, in the back, instead of a trunk, it had a tobacco pouch.
1: Very good. Mr. Ware?
2: And the glove compartment was so small it can only hold two fingers.
1: That's a nice extension. Mr. Stern?
0: The cigarette lighter was so small it only lit butts.
1: Good. This is really going someplace. You want it back, Mr. Price?
3: You can say the car only had three gears. First, second, and second, and seven-eighths.
1: Mr. Field?
0: The spare tire was so small, instead of a spare tire, they had a cherry lifesaver with white mint sidewalls.
1: No, Mr. Price,
0: oh,
1: I think we have enough interview jokes with Bing Crosby and Bob Hope. Now, let's follow Miss O'Hara's suggestion that we do a satire on Bob Hope's new movie, Pale Face. Do you have any suggestions there? Mr. Price, I saw you...
3: Well, I wrote on the script of that picture and in a minor capacity, in spite of it, it was a good picture. And as you know, it's a Western with Jane Russell as the star. And I think exactly what we could just say a real modern Western on the radio sketch, a modern radio sketch where the Indians, instead of shooting flaming arrows into the stagecoach, are throwing Ronson lighters into a Studebaker.
1: That sounds all right to me. If you gentlemen are satisfied with that premise, we can go along and get into the wild and woolly west. How about
0: that? Good. The wide open spaces.
1: All right, Mr.
0: Yeah. You know, that's different from that Philadelphia with those rooms crowded, you know.
2: The room is so crowded they had to give it out according to the state. Like Texas was the biggest state that they gave it to. And California.

0: It's a good finish, I can't get to it.
1: All right, Cindy, I'm afraid we'll still have to come back to it again. You don't think you can take it from there, do you? No, he's on the floor again. Mr. Stern?
2: Well, we could make the scene, a Western saloon, and Hope walks in. Of course, he's in the saloon. Hope says, howdy, partner. He says, my name is Montana. He says, my friends call me Montana. He says, my folks call me Montana. He says, and you can call me Montana. Of course, he says, where are you from? Hope says, New Jersey. Mr. Price.
3: Hope could say, I'm really tough. He says, I have a brother. My brother's name is Rattlesnake. So I got another brother named Poison, and another brother named Blood, and another brother named Cutthroat. Says, Ma just had another baby. You named him George. And Crosby says, well, how come you named this baby George? And Hope says, we had to. It was a girl.
1: Mr. Stern.
2: Well, in all Hope and Crosby movies, they do these comedy songs, and I don't think that we actually could do a comedy song, but we might think up some funny titles.
1: Yeah, they're always a good source of comedy. Do you have one that you can give us?
2: Well, how about if you knew Susie like I know Susie, you'd go out with Henrietta?
1: That's a good song title. Do you have another, Mr. Ware?
4: Yes, how about Carolina Moon, what are you doing over Kansas City?
1: That's very good. Mr. Field.
4: I found a million-dollar baby, but I'd rather have the cash. I didn't mean it when I said drop dead, baby, so please get up and go home.
1: Good title. Mr. Stern?
2: Get back to the Western. Hope could say a partner. A partner.
1: Sounds like a silent partner. You
2: sounds like he dissolved his partnership. Wait, I got the thought. He says, partner, you should have been here last night. He says, we had a wonderful time. We had 12 girls over from the dance hall, and we played Pony Express. And Crosby says, what's Pony Express? Hope says, post office with a little more horsing around.
1: Mr. Warren.
4: Well, this might be a switch on that. They could have played airmail. That's post office on a higher plane.
1: Mr. Field?
5: Well, as long as they're going along in that direction, they can still be in this bar arguing forth and back, and Crosby says, partner? I got Leonard Stern's partner now. He says, partner, we need someone who knows the Indian Territory. We need someone to guide us. And an old-timer gets up, and he says, how about me? I fought here. Why, I fought in the Indian Wars for 3 different years, he says. They don't call me Cactus Pants for nothing. I shoot straighter than any man in the West. They don't call me Cactus Pants for nothing. He's, I can find a lost trail like nobody. They don't call me Cactus Pants for nothing. And then Hope says, sit down and say, I can't sit down. They don't call me Cactus Pants for nothing.
1: All right, gentlemen. I think we've managed to put together a rough draft of the script that Maureen O'Hara called for. Now, before we conclude our comedy writing session on the air, I'm sure that our listeners would be interested in hearing some behind-the-scenes anecdotes with the funny men that you've written for. Mr. Ware?
4: Well, one incident happened once. It was right after rehearsal, and we were all sitting around backstage, and Crosby's four boys came in. They were on their way home, and they dropped in to say hello. And the youngest one, little Lindsay, he ran over to Bing, and he began to beg him for a drum. Oh, that little kid wanted a drum so badly. And he teased about it and begged, and finally Bing put little Lindsay on his knee, and he said to him, Lindy boy, I've been thinking about this, and I don't think I should get you a drum. He says, after all, when we're at home, sometimes I want to read the newspaper, or I want to read a book, or I want to listen to some records, or I have to be on the telephone. He says, and you'll be walking around the house beating that drum and disturbing me. And little Lindsay looked up at Bing very soulfully, and he said, Daddy, He says, I promise you, if you get me that drum, I'll only play it when you're asleep.
1: Very good. Mr. Price?
3: Well, let's just start with a little story we used to kick around when during the last part of the war. We traveled with Bob Hope's show, and the writers were always sitting around someplace in an open field talking about girls and girls. And one of the writers was going with a twin at the time. We used to kid him about it a lot, and he admitted a lot of embarrassing mistakes. And actually came up, both the twins the same height, the same color hair, same color eyes. But he said he studied him. He got out of system, and he studied them, and it took him about 4 weeks, but he finally got so he could tell which one was Mary Jane and which one was Herman.
1: Mr. Stern.
2: Well, you know, publicity is important to all performers, and this concerns Milton Berle. Milton was in a show at the time. We were doing a radio program, and he couldn't find his name in any newspaper, any magazine, any periodical. No matter where he looked, his name wasn't mentioned in any paper, and he got quite upset, and finally he called up his press agent, Marty Ragaway, and he said, Marty, come on over here. I want to speak to you. And Marty came over, and Berle said, Marty, what is this? He says, I can't find my name in the papers. I don't see it in magazines. He says, there's no publicity about me. He says, nobody's speaking about me. And Marty said, you're wrong, Milton. He says, everybody in town is speaking about you. And Berle said, oh, yeah, what are they saying? And Marty said, whatever happened to Milton Berle?
1: Well, that's all the time we have anyhow for our anecdotes tonight. We've had a comedy show written on the air and some stories about America's top comedians. And now, as the little Fisk boy says, it's time to retire. So join us again next week for another session, won't you? This is Ben Brady saying goodnight for Sid Fields, Roger Price, Leonard Stern, Snag Waris, and the Comedy Writers Show.
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0: Oh, dear. Hello, ladies and gentlemen, and welcome to the show. This week, a really great show for you. Are you in it? Of course I'm in it.
1: Oh.
0: What's that supposed to mean?
1: Nothing.
0: Come on, out with it.
1: Pardon?
0: You've got something to say about me being in this show, so get it said.
1: No, it's not that. But I mean, you know, what exactly do you do? I've always wanted to know that. What exactly do you do?
0: What do I do?
1: You don't know either.
0: Listen, I'll have you know, I've been at it a long time.
1: It's beginning to show.
0: Say what's on your mind.
1: Well, what can you do that will make the listeners at home sit up and say, by golly, have you ever heard anything like that?
0: Well, I...
1: No, could... you couldn't. That's not allowed. Oh.
0: Good, I am. A great day for show business when I was born.
1: Well, born. Walt Disney drew you. Good Lord. Hopeless you'll be on your own. You are hopeless.
0: Let's drop the conversation.
1: Oh, typical. You start these arguments, then you want to drop them. Nasty habit, that.
0: You started it. You said I was hopeless on my own.
1: It's true, you are. Do you remember that week when you had to appear on your own at the Sunderland Empire, just before they got independence?
0: Yes.
1: When I had that sore throat in Sunderland.
0: Laryngitis?
1: No, it was Sunderland. We stayed at Terrible Digs.
0: I did very well.
1: The landlady was desperate. Once she'd back you up against that sideboard, you stood no chance. You know that.
0: I did very well at the Sunderland Empire without you.
1: You died on your feet. The audience wanted his money back.
0: He didn't want his money back at all.
1: Don't be a favourite. The first aid man standing at the back of the stalls collapsed.
0: That's not true. Incidentally, who else was on the bill that week?
1: Good old Percy.
0: Percy Edwards, the birdman. Mm. I remember now.
1: You remember him? Mm. He was on the way to the theatre on the Friday night and the cat got him. Couldn't do his Skylark for a month after that. Kept falling down. What?
0: I say.
1: Oh, so do I.
0: Wasn't that the week we paid Man a Fiver to sit in the audience and shout, more, more?
1: That was the one we did that, yes. Mm. I gave the money to his widow. What a way to go. Strangled in the stalls. Now, let me help you.
0: How?
1: Well, what you need is some more funny clothing.
0: More funny clothing?
1: Now, put these baggy pants over your baggy legs.
0: I can't change my trousers in front of all these people.
1: Oh, I know that. I'll tell you what. I'll stand behind you.
0: That's okay, then. Right. I'm changing my trousers now, Eric.
1: I heard the change go down, yes. Yeah. I'm standing behind you.
0: Yes, thank you.
1: I'm still playing for laughs.
0: Right. Put them off now.
1: Have you?
0: Putting the other ones on.
1: What other ones? Oh, I see what you mean, yes.
0: Thanks for standing behind me.
1: It's the least I could do. And that reminds me, I must get some hot cross buns on the way home.
0: Hot cross buns?
1: Oh, it doesn't matter. No.
0: How do I look now?
1: Great! But not quite right.
0: There's something missing.
1: Yes, I know that, but you're off tomorrow. You can get it fixed.
0: Is there something else?
1: It's traditional, isn't it? What goes with baggy pants?
0: What does?
1: The red nose.
0: Oh, I've got to have the red nose, have I?
1: Well, the one you've got is too purple. You want a proper red one. Plus...
0: Yes?
1: The funny hat. Allow me. Yeah. A funny hat for Mr. White, please. No, not that one. That's his own. He goes home in that. A funny hat. That's the one. The one David Jacobs wears for any questions. That's the one. Put that on. Hey.
0: What?
1: Have you got a funny walk?
0: I can't do a funny walk.
1: Everybody's got a funny walk. Walk. Walk the way you do when you take off that special appliance you have to wear.
0: Now, just a minute, you.
1: I don't know why you wear that appliance. I thought it was for putting fires out. Come on, do a funny walk.
0: I can't.
1: You can't. Go over there. Walk over to Dennis Wilson at the piano, the old age pensioner's Bobby Crush. Walk over there and come back doing your funny walk.
0: Yeah. No, I'm not going to do it.
1: That's one of the funniest walks I've ever seen. That was great.
0: But I always walk like this.
1: Really? Well, no wonder the flat's always surrounded by sailors. Get off, Arthur. Not now. There's a good one. Not now.
0: We're going to do a sketch. Hello? Marriage guidance officer speaking. I'm sorry, but I can't give you an appointment just now. I'm expecting a married couple any minute. If you'd care to try again tomorrow. Thank you. Yes, it's a worthwhile job helping married people to cross life's hurdles, helping them to understand one another better and to enjoy their lives together. It's a great comfort to me to know that I can do this. A great comfort. Come in.
2: Get in, you.
3: Pig. Don't push me like that.
2: I'm warning you. I'll thump you in a minute.
3: Just you try it, pig.
2: Oh, just because you look like Henry Cooper, you don't scare me.
0: Can I help you?
2: No, I can fight it for myself. Come on, get in, you.
3: If I was a man...
2: What do you mean, if? You very nearly are. And there's mud all over the man's carpet. Why don't you wipe your boots before you come in?
3: Every time you open your great big mouth, you say something nasty.
2: You inspire me.
0: Now, please, I'm sure that we can...
3: You insult me, and you insult my mother.
2: Your mother? Good Lord. The last time I saw a face like that, Tarzan was feeding it bananas.
3: How dare you speak to me like that? I've given you the best years of my life.
2: So, what do you want, a receipt?
3: Oh, ignorant pig. Aren't you going to get me a chair?
2: Vultures don't have chairs. They sit on perches. Have you got a perch for her?
3: Pig you are. Why did you marry me in the first place?
2: Because I couldn't get in at the pictures. Dracula was on that week, as I remember.
0: Please, madam, take this chair.
3: Thank you.
2: Hey.
0: What?
2: She hurt her foot yesterday.
0: I'm sorry to hear that.
2: Got it trapped in her mouth.
3: If you say just one
0: now, please, please, madam. Now, can I help you? I am a marriage guidance officer.
2: It's not a marriage guidance officer we need. It's the British Boxing Board of Control.
0: Your name, please?
2: Morecambe.
0: Christian name?
2: Blackpool.
3: You won't get a sensible answer from him. Pig ignorant he is.
0: Your name, please?
3: Doris.
2: Doris Carla. Put that down in your book.
3: You're a lazy slug. Why don't you get a job?
2: Because that's a coward's way out, that's why.
0: Look, for the last time, do you want me to patch up your marriage or not?
2: Certainly not.
0: Then what are you doing here?
2: It's raining like hell out. And we have to go somewhere. Come on, sweetheart. I think it's stopped now.
0: Now for something rather special.
2: Very true. If this next act gets a lot of laughs, she'll be very upset because she's a singer.
0: Singers don't get laughs.
2: Have you heard Des O'Connor?
0: You're very unkind to Des.
2: I'm not.
0: Nasty.
2: That's better.
0: Ladies and gentlemen, our singing star for this week, Selena Jones. Welcome to the show, Miss Jones.
4: Thank you, Ernie.
2: Lovely to see you, Selena. Selena. An unusual name.
4: Selena?
2: No, Jones.
0: Selena... As you know, there's nothing I enjoy more than hearing a singer who can really sing.
4: Thank you, Ernie.
0: That's why I've got every single record that I ever made.
4: I heard Ernie singing earlier in his dressing room.
2: Would you like a brandy?
4: He sang rather well.
0: Yes, it was the one I always sing when I'm happy.
4: I know. A nightingale sang in Barclay's Bank.
2: That's the one. Oh, Arthur, get off. Will you please go home? That's not nice what you're doing.
0: Would you please sing your song, Selena?

0: As writers, we never stop.
1: Another masterpiece?
0: I suppose so. I'm not kidding. This is the most difficult play I've ever written. Take me almost 20 minutes.
1: A long time for you, though. Ever thought of writing a full-length epic for the screen?
0: Tomorrow.
1: Good. But let's be honest, Ern. Now at last you've mastered the art of the written word.
0: Oh, that's true, Atkins.
1: Always was there, even as a lad.
0: Oh, yes, at school I was good at composition.
1: Remember that composition you wrote on my pet?
0: About the poodle we used to have.
1: Sad, that. I cried when Miss read it out to us.
0: Yeah.
1: The way it died after biting your Auntie May.
0: Good, though.
1: Everything you write is good. You don't write rubbish, you don't.
0: Not in me.
1: How many awards have you won this year?
0: 37.
1: Including Cross?
0: Yes.
1: But now the time has come for you to accept a challenge.
0: A challenge? Such as what?
1: Write a musical play.
0: A musical?
1: Funny, isn't it? I mean, just look how well Agatha Mitchell's done with the Black and White Mousetrap.
0: That's been running now for over 20 years.
1: You've got through 345 usherettes.
0: A musical play. Do you think I could?
1: Think, huh? You could become another Lionel Burke.
0: But...
1: Has he? I didn't know that. I mean, look what the Sound of Music did for Eamon Andrews.
0: Julie Andrews.
1: Well, you know him better than I do. I mean, everybody enjoys a good musical.
0: Yes.
1: Write it this afternoon. When you've got a couple of hours to spare.
0: Hmm.
1: I mean, write a musical for Lou Grade. Promises, promises.
0: No, it's been done.
1: Not by him, it hasn't.
0: A musical. Worth thinking about that. Yes, a musical. You're looking at something interesting through that window?
1: Yeah, another lovely day. You know, I'm just a simple fellow.
0: I'll go along with that.
1: And to me, simple as I am, that is one of the most beautiful sights that any man could ever wish to see. That is sheer beauty.
0: What is?
1: Ada Bailey hanging out her knickers on the clothesline. Hello, Ada!
0: Ada Bailey is as common as they make them. Come away from that window.
1: What sport Ada is?
0: So I've heard.
1: I can remember Ada Bailey at school. We were in the same class.
0: 4C.
1: Never mind about that. Do you know what we used to do?
0: The whole school knew what you used to do.
1: How do you mean?
0: Well, three times they had to rebuild a bike shed.
1: She had a big saddle. And it was a struggle. Murder getting a bike out for her.
0: I'll get it. Hello? Ernie Wise here. You're what? You're a fellow writer. Gosh. I'm a fellow writer as well. Nothing special. Just a few dozen masterpieces. I'm going to write a musical this afternoon. If it rains. You live in the same block of flats? So do I. Well, why don't you come over and we can have a little chat? Lovely. Look forward to meeting you. Goodbye.
1: Fellow writer?
0: Fellow writer who lives in the same block of flats.
1: So do you.
0: I told him that. Coming here to meet me. He's a poet.
1: Used to fancy myself as a poet once.
0: You write poetry? Don't make me laugh. You couldn't leave a note for the milkman.
1: Monologues, I used to specialise in.
0: Monologues?
1: There used to be a fellow on the music halls years ago named... What was his name? Tony Bennett. Almost a gentleman.
0: Billy Bennett.
1: Yes. Well, he used to do monologues. Now, could you wish for anything more poetic than this? Just listen to the way this scans. Are you listening?
0: Yeah.
1: By the light of 1,000 lanterns, in the quarters of Limehouse Reach, lived a bland Chinee who loved the sea because he was a son of the beach.
0: Hey, that's poetry?
1: I'm glad you agree. There's more yet. He had a beautiful daughter called Wong Wong. She was yellow all right, a father of being a Royal Marine, but two wrongs don't make a wife.
0: I've never heard such drivel in my life.
1: He followed that one with digging for grapes with a bicycle lamp by the light from his lantern jaw. The bell's just gone. Don't stand there. There's somebody at the door. Boom, boom.
0: Rubbish, that was.
1: I'll get it.
2: I said hello to you, old fellow.
1: Can I help you, miss?
0: Come out of the way. Hello! You're the poet who lives across the way. You phoned a minute ago.
2: Yes. I thought I'd like to give you a ring.
1: I hope you'll both be very happy together.
0: My name's Wise. Annie Wise? Author? Playwriter? Oh, never mind. Please, do come in and sit down.
1: Yes, sit down. Hit the weight of your mascara.
0: I didn't quite get your name.
2: Adrian.
0: Adrian?
2: Adrian Fondle.
1: That sounds like a new bra.
2: Oh, that's my pen name. My real name is Adrian Caress.
0: I think I'd prefer Adrian Fondle.
2: I'm so glad.
0: Yes. Please sit down, Mr.
2: Oh, call me Adrian.
0: Call me Ann.
1: Call me tomorrow. I can't stand much more.
0: Sit down, you. Do tell me something about the poems that you're writing now, Adrian.
2: Well,
1: I do a bit of writing.
2: Really?
1: Yes, I've just finished one called The Fairy. Nothing personal. My 40 is monologues. I've got 40 monologues in that room over there.
0: Adrian doesn't want to know about monologues. He's a proper poet, he is.
2: Thank you, Ernest. At the moment I'm writing...
1: There's a hell of a smell in Dingley Dell. The pixies are washing their socks. Up jumps the sailor.
0: Why don't you shut up?
1: All right, then. I'll go and watch Ada Bailey hanging out her knickers on the clothesline.
0: You just do that.
2: At long last, I have someone with whom I can hold a pure, erudite conversation.
0: I'm glad you should say that, you see.
1: There was a play on the television the other night, and there was this woman. And you could see her bum.
0: Couldn't you go out somewhere?
1: No. No, just a moment now. Why do they show bums on television? Even worse, on the 24-inch screen. And in colour. And while I'm having my tea. And I was having peaches. And while we're here, take your feet off my settee. It was a play on the telly. Fellow meets a girl. He hasn't known her for 2 minutes and they're at it. Two of them cavorting on the bed.
0: Wriggling and writhing.
1: I have no idea who they were. Whoever he was, he's bound to be voted Sportsman of the Year.
2: I think you'll find that particular bum, the one you've just mentioned, was irrelevant to the play.
0: Of course, relevant to the play. Adrian knows what he's talking about.
1: Crawler. She was a model and he was a painter.
2: There you are, then. Relevant to the play.
0: Quite right, Adrian, quite right.
1: She didn't have a stitch of clothing on.
2: Then there must have been a hidden message.
1: Funny place to hide a message, that's all I know.
0: But you said yourself that she was a model and he was a painter.
1: He was painting the back kitchen.
0: Adrian?
2: Yes, Ernest.
0: I'd love to hear one of your poems.
2: It just so happens that I do have some of my latest poems here in my pocket. Ah, yes, here we are.
0: Do read it, Adrian.
2: Lucinda sits astride the golden yak and reflects upon what might have been had she not pledged herself to the crystal pool.
1: Ah, she's in love with the puddle. She's thinking for puzzles, puddles, puddles.
0: That's up. Please continue, Adrian.
2: Yes.
1: Arsenal.
2: As we come out.
0: Adrian didn't expect that, did you?
2: Yeah, I played Adrian, didn't
0: you? Yes.
2: Yes, because we know not. But do. Yes? No. So let us say farewell to the white-haired goat of time.
3: Talking about you.
0: Absolutely beautiful, Adrian.
3: There'll be another Mary Wilson. Got the legs for it. I've never heard such a load of crap.
0: Shut
3: up in my...
0: and clear off, you.
3: Said the mate with a frown, the ship's going down. You must grab for a boy if you can. The girl looked at me coy. She says, you're not a boy. Get out, you're the dirty old man.
0: My temper. Get out of this room. You contaminate the place, you
3: I'm
0: do.
3: I'm warning you now. Watch him. First chance he gets, he'll invite you back to his place to have a look at his parables.
0: I'm not interested in tropical fish.
3: I keep forgetting that. I do keep forgetting that.
0: Yes. Continue, Adrian.
2: I got this idea while spending a lonely weekend at my place in the country.
3: You must come down for a few...
2: You must come down for a few days.
3: I'd love to.
0: I'd love to.
3: Like a lamb to the slaughter.
2: This is all too much for me, Ernest. I'm not really used to this sort of thing. And I feel rather unwell. I can't get my breath.
3: When do you suspend about?
2: Come.
3: You're not going with him, are you? You're not going with him?
0: Yes, I am.
3: One word of advice.
0: What?
3: Keep your hand on your holiday money.
0: You peasant, you!

0: Well, that's all for this week. I'd just like to say thank you for your letters.
1: Yes, we are taking legal advice.
0: You've been another wonderful audience. We know you enjoyed yourself from the looks on your faces.
1: Whatever you were doing.
0: We hope we raise a few laughs for you.
1: And there's a few more coming up now because we're going to sing.

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Also taking part were Anne Hamilton, Michael Ward, Arthur Tulcher, and me. Music from Dennis Wilson and his orchestra, and the script was written by Eddie Braben. Oh, not now, not now. And Arthur, put some clothes on. The Morecambe and Wise Show is produced by John Browell.

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1: No.
0: That was a theme song from I Was a Teenage Werewolf.
1: You could have fooled me.
0: Now, do you know what this is?
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0: No, you still look.

0: Good evening. Well, this was the night we were going to bring you Tap Dancing Around the World, but due to a jurisdictional dispute between the four stepbrothers and Mrs. Arthur Murray, it'll have to be postponed a bit. But it's great to be with you tonight. We have a...
1: Pardon me, Mr. Freeburg, but my name is Tweedley.
0: Well, we all have our problems.
1: I am the censor from the Citizens Radio Committee, and I feel...
0: You, from the Citizens Radio Committee, you say?
1: That's exactly what I said, yes.
0: Mm-hmm. And what is your purpose in being here?
1: I must okay all the material used on your program here, and I think the best method is to just sit back here and interrupt when I feel it's necessary.
0: You mean you plan to stop me every time I do something that you think is wrong?
1: Exactly. I'll just sound my little horn like this. And then you stop, and I'll tell you what's wrong.
0: Somehow I can tell this is going to be one of those days.
1: You just go right ahead, Mr. Freeburg. Don't mind me.
0: Yeah. Now I'd like to say...
1: You forgot to say thank you, Mr. Freeburg. Politeness is an essential in radio programming. Your program goes into the home. We must be a good influence on children.
0: I see. Well, that's a nice little horn you have there. Mm-hmm. Thanks very much, Mr. Tweedley.
1: You're welcome, I'm sure.
0: I'd like to sing a old river song in honor this week of National Mississippi Riverboat Paddle Wheel Week. Mr. May, if you please.
1: Very polite, Mr. Freeburg.
0: Thank you.
2: Old Man River, that old...
0: All right, Tweedley, politeness I dig, but what in the world is wrong with Old Man River?
1: The word old has a connotation some of the more elderly people find distasteful. I would suggest you make the substitution, please.
0: I suppose you insist?
1: Precisely. You may continue.
0: Okay, music.
1: You forgot to say
0: thank you. Yes, okay. Thank you, Mr. Tweedley.
1: You're quite welcome, I am sure.
2: Elderly man river, that elderly man river, he must know something, but he don't say nothing.
0: I told it, fellas. Now what, Tweedley?
1: The word something, you left off the G.
0: But that's authentic. Something. Something. That's the way the people talk down there.
1: What? The home is a classroom, Mr. Freeburg.
0: I know you said that.
1: Keep in mind the tiny tots. And furthermore, think back. You'll recall that you said, but he don't say nothing.
0: Mm-hmm.
1: That was in quotes. Now, really, Mr. Freeburg, that's a double negative. Do you mean he does say something?
0: No, I just wasn't using my head, I guess.
1: I mean, after all, it should be grammatically correct, keeping in mind...
0: And the tiny tots, yes.
1: You probably mean he doesn't say anything.
0: I suppose I mean that, yes, I guess.

0: potatoes. Potatoes, he doesn't plant cotton. And them, these, those that plant them are cool for garden. But elderly man River, it just keeps rolling along.
1: Excellent.
2: The tiny tots again, was it?
1: Exactly.
2: Sorry about that. Here we go.
0: You and I, we sweat, perspire and strain. Body's always a man wrecked with pain.
2: Probably got by that one.
0: Don't sweat hard. Lift that veil. Get up, let's go.
2: Take your finger off the button, Mr. Tweedley. We know when we're licked. Well, that concludes Elderly Man River. Now turning to the sports page here. Oh, yes, and thank you for being with us, Mr. Tweedley.
1: You're welcome, I am sure.
2: Once more, we present Mr. Robert E. Tainter, the man who looks for the dirty linen in the history hamper. And here he is, Bob Tainter.
3: Thanks.
2: When did you get out, Bob?
3: This morning.
2: I thought you were doing 30 days.
3: I was. But I got in touch with a friend of mine in the DA's office. He's a big wheel, Stan. A big wheel.
2: Pretty big, huh?
3: Yes, he might do you some good sometime.
2: Well, I don't think that's going to be necessary.
3: You never can tell, Stan.
2: Yeah. Well, how did he get you out?
3: Well, you know the Confidential magazine trial?
2: Mm-hmm.
3: A lot of movie stars are suing the magazine for libel.
2: Yeah, there's some pretty unpleasant testimony there.
3: Yeah. Confidential figures on laying it on the stars. Pretty good, Stan.
2: I know.
3: Well, what I told this wheel was, why don't I see what I can get on the folks over at Confidential? He went for it. I think it's kind of a cute switch myself.
2: Yeah, that's a darling idea. What item of soiled linen have you dug out of the history hamper for us tonight?
3: Well, it's a scorcher, Stan.
2: I'll bet.
3: Did you ever hear of Giacomo Casabianca?
2: Yeah, wasn't he on the Ed Sullivan Show?
3: No, that's another Giacomo Casabianca. The guy I'm talking about was a boy in history.
2: Oh, yeah.
3: Now, here's the linen stand. My good friend Ertwing Somber will fill you in.
2: Wait a minute, you mean the Ertwing Somber is a good friend of yours?
3: Oh, I got a lot on this cookie stand. Got a few minutes? No,
2: let's just get on with it. Mr. Somber, if you please.
4: Great moments in history, but what is the real story behind these moments? The time is August in the year of 1798. The event, the Battle of the Nile. The flagship of the fleet has blown up and caught fire. A young lad with jaws clenched stands on the bridge.
5: All right, boy. The time is now. Go stand on the burning deck.
6: First you give me the money. Then I'll stand on the burning deck.
2: Oh, Bob Tainter, that was awful. I don't believe it.
3: Each man has his own stool pigeon stand.
2: Yeah, but that boy Casabianca was a hero.
3: Well, so was my grandfather until he chickened out on Custer's last stand.
2: Let's get lost, will you, Bob? I want to introduce Peggy Taylor.
3: Sure, Stan. No offense.
2: Here she is, Peggy Taylor. Well, Peggy, I want the folks to know more about you, you know.
7: Oh, well, like what, Stan?
2: Well, you know, in interviews, it's kind of standard practice to ask about hobbies.
7: Hobbies?
2: Yeah, that's right.
7: Well, see, when I was a little girl, I raised rabbits.
2: You mean you had the rabbits and they raised themselves?
7: Yes.
2: More to the point.
7: Yeah.
3: Pardon me, Miss Taylor.
7: Oh, yes, Mr. Taylor.
3: Where did you get the rabbits?
7: Well, they were given to me.
3: It could be the old payola, you know, Stan.
2: Oh, stop it, will you?
7: My father gave them to me.
2: There. Now you satisfied?
3: Sure, Stan. Maybe she had something on her father.
2: Oh, just quit it, will you? Peggy wants to sing.
3: Yeah? My friend at the DA's office will be glad to hear that.
2: So will a lot of people. Sing, will you please, Peggy?

0: Good evening. Our panel of experts are with us once again tonight. Mr. G.L. Spoon, Miss Edna St. Louis, Missouri, and Dr. Linus Quartz. I'm your moderator, Fulbrook Mason. Now, to meet the panelists, first of all, Dr. Quartz, I believe you received your doctor's degree at MIT. What was your field?
1: I received my doctor's degree in Little Orphan Annie. That was my major. My minor was Little Abner.
0: Next, Miss Edna St. Louis, Missouri, who received her master's degree in Tarzan.
2: Yes, the subject of my thesis for my master's degree was Tarzan and the Apes and his influence on the 20th century culture.
0: All right. Now our third panelist, G.L. Spoon, a roving reporter. And you covered the comic strips, didn't you?
3: That's right. The funnies are my beat, yeah.
0: And what school did you attend?
3: Well, I didn't attend any school as such. Let's just say I'm from the School of Hard Knocks. That's not original, but it's very apt.
0: I see.
3: I may not have any doctor's degrees like some other people around here, but I'll go on the $64,000 question anytime with my subject.
0: And that is?
3: Dick Tracy.
1: I don't see a reason to go around there with a chip on your shoulder, Mr. Spoon.
3: Look, I haven't got any chip on my shoulder.
1: You have a chip on your shoulder. It's
3: I do
1: obvious.
3: I do not have a chip on my shoulder, Dr. Quoit. I don't have to go to college to learn about Dick Tracy.
0: Gentlemen, if you have anything to say, please raise your hand. Please raise your hand. Now then, the first question today is sent in by a listener is... why doesn't Tarzan do as much swinging as he used to? Dr. Quint?
1: Too old for it.
2: Oh, no. Oh, wait a minute, Doctor. Tarzan's my subject. Furthermore, he's not too old.
1: The man is too old.
2: No. It's just that his vines aren't so good as they used to be.
3: Actually, I think we can dispense with that vine stuff, Miss Missouri. We all know that he uses ropes.
2: Oh, wait a minute. He doesn't use ropes. I guess I ought to know.
1: Man.
2: Tarzan uses real, genuine ropes.
3: See?
2: I mean, he uses vines.
1: Well, look, vines are ropes. The fact is, a 72-year-old man is not going to go swinging across the ravine.
2: Oh, sweetheart, you don't know.
1: Man,
2: I don't think Little Orphan Annie will ever see 45 again.
1: A little senile, eh?
2: Yes.
1: Well, I think the way she's handling those criminals in the canyon there, it doesn't look like the work of an old lady, does it?
2: Oh,
0: all right, let's
1: I don't think an old lady.
0: We get on to the next.
1: Whip those criminals.
3: She's a nice old lady.
0: Could we please have any
1: girls 8 years old?
0: I know, but we get on to the next question. I think we have completed that question.
3: She dyes her hair. She got a red one. She dyes her
0: hair. Oh, you're a real card tonight, aren't you? Yes, you know. That was. Mr. Spoon, did you have your hand up?
3: I certainly did. In fact, it went to sleep.
0: Oh.
3: We're going to talk about criminals here. I think we should leave that to the Dick Tracy expert.
0: Oh, that's it. That's a wonderful idea. All right, now here's our next question. Is Maureen Plenty really guilty of the triple murder?
3: Now we're getting somewhere.
1: Never mind that. It's dull stuff. Dull.
3: What do you mean, dull?
1: Not dull. Let's talk about some of the Orphan Annie characters. Punjab, for instance. Now, there's a man.
2: Oh, Punjab.
3: It sounds like a misprint.
2: Phony, that Punjab. Could he drop a leopard with a 4-inch letter opener?
1: Listen, he just dropped his cloak over the leopard.
3: Wait a minute. I was under the impression we were talking about Dick Tracy.
0: That's correct.
3: Are we going to play the game?
2: Yes! Dick Tracy is such a world beater. How come he let Maureen Plenty's sister-in-law put a .38 caliber bullet in his gun?
1: Yeah, how about that?
3: It was a .22 short, and it was just a flesh wound. It didn't actually enter the skull.
0: Shall we just stick to the
1: it
0: question?
1: It is the man. I
0: just want your opinion.
1: That girl in this hippie dress shot him in the head, and
0: ladies and gentlemen of the radio audience, these are the opinions of our panelists, and do not necessarily represent the opinions of CBS Radio and its affiliates. Now, the question is, is Maureen Plenty guilty? Miss Missouri?
2: Guilty.
0: Dr. Quoit?
1: Not guilty.
0: Mr. Spoon?
3: I can't express my opinions on this because I may be called in as an expert witness at the time of the trial.
0: I guess We have a hung jury here tonight. Well, the next question, subject, is wardrobe.
1: Wardrobe.
0: Yes, wardrobe. Does or does not Orphan Annie have more than one red dress? Dr. Boyd's hand shot up. You're first.
1: Yes. The man who has received his doctor's degree in Little Orphan Annie.
3: You have got to keep rubbing that in, don't you?
1: I'm not rubbing it in, sir. I'm merely stating a fact. I have a doctor's degree.
0: Dr. Boyd had his hand on up.
3: All right, yeah. And when he was a little kid, he was a little fat, spoiled kid. I can tell the type.
0: He didn't mean that.
1: I happen to know that Annie has a whole closet full of dresses. It's not the same dress. She changes them daily.
2: Daily? Oh, please. I can recognize the same dress day in and day out.
1: Madam, they are different. They are different dresses. That is a fact. Take it from me. That's my subject. She breaks them up with a nice little blue sweater, chic belt and scarf every once in a while.
2: And how does she break up those chic little white cotton stockings?
3: Wait, now she hasn't changed those stockings in 25 years.
1: I take that as a personal affront, sir. Personal affront.
3: I intended it as well.
1: Even if it were the same pair of stockings, I think Annie would rinse them out every night. It's so like her. It's so like her.
3: Oh, so like her.
1: He rinses them out. Take it from me. I hold it. Listen, madam, you should look that good in white cotton stockings.
3: Hey, White, that Daddy Warbucks is a pretty wealthy guy, right?
1: Only one of the top billionaires in the world, that's all. That's all.
3: Well, then why doesn't he spring for a few bucks and get her a home permanent?
2: Yes, really look like a rat's nest.
1: A rat's nest, eh? Listen, madam, I noticed the Marcel has gone out of Tarzan's hair lately.
2: Well,
3: are you kidding?
2: Well,
3: he's wearing a hairpiece.
1: He's
3: wearing a hairpiece.
2: Well, I suppose that crew cut that Dick Tracy affected as a derriere cree.
3: Oh, no. Oh, look at this gal. You hit a man when he's down and wounded.
1: He's up.
3: He'll probably get amnesia.
1: No, the man's back on his feet, and serves him right, the big jerk.
3: Big jerk?
1: That goes for Tarzan, too.
2: Oh, no. Just
3: oh, no, listen there, Dr. Whitestocking.
1: You insulted him. No,
0: that
1: is.
0: Show Face the Funnies. Now it's good night to Mr. G.L. Spoon.
3: If vandals kidnap you, look for fingerprints on or about your person. That's a crime stopper.
0: Oh, indeed it is. And Dr. Linus Quint?
1: Yai. Arf, arf. Glorioski, it's been grand being here.
0: Finally, Mrs. Edna St. Louis, Missouri.
4: Me, panelist, you, moderator.
0: And so it's good night until next week.
1: Listen, Adam, I'd like to take a quick break.

0: now for my next number, I'd like to sing a favorite. It's a favorite of mine, and I hope it's a favorite of yours. It's called the Rock Island Line, and it goes like this. Now, this here's a story about the Rock Island Line. Now, the Rock Island Line, she run down into New Orleans. And just outside of New Orleans,
1: pardon me,
0: yeah?
1: Are you going to sing the song, or read it, or what?
0: Well, I'm going to sing it, but first of all, I always tell a little of the story behind the Rock Island Line, so that... Sketching a little of the background, as it were.
1: You are going to sing it, though.
0: Yeah, I get to it.
1: Well, let's get to it, then, eh?
0: Okay. And all the trains that come through the toll gate, why, they get to pay the man some money. But, of course, if you got certain things on board, you're okay. You don't have to pay the man nothing. I mean, you're okay with him.
1: All right. Let's step it right along there. Let's snap it up.
0: Okay. And just now we see a train. She's coming down the line. And she wouldn't get up to the toll gate. The driver, he shouts down to the man, he's saying, I got pigs, I got horses, I got cows.
1: Look, you can skip all of that.
0: He didn't let me name all the animals.
1: Yes, I know, but we don't need that.
0: He didn't let me get to the sheep.
1: Well, that doesn't make any difference.
0: Well, it makes a difference to the sheep.
1: Yes, I know, but let's get the train rhythm going and never mind the sheep.
0: Okay, half the driver, he say, I got whole livestock. And the man say, well, you okay, boy? You don't owe me nothing. Just go around through and get the same amount. I didn't mention the sheep.
1: I know, but let's skip the recitation.
0: Well, I come to the best.
1: Hey, let's get to the meat of it.
0: I come to the best part now. I come to the part where the driver foo him.
1: Fool him?
0: Yeah, he say, a fooed you.
1: Look, let's just sing the song.
0: Well, right? I think, let me tell you how he fooed the toll gate driver with a pig iron.
1: Will you just sing the
0: song?
1: Well,
0: that's a payoff to the routine, you know, I think. I get big reaction to it in clubs.
1: Yeah, will you just sing the song, please?
0: Oh, okay. A lot of people waiting to see how the story...
1: Will you just sing the song?
0: Come out, you know.
1: Will you just sing the
0: song? Okay, you've been disappointing, that's all.
1: I'll take the chance.
0: Okay. Oh, the Rock Island Line, this is a mighty good road. Oh, the Rock Island... You sure you don't want the pig iron part? Okay. The line, here's the line to ride. Oh, the Rock Island Line, here's the mighty good road. Well, it's one ride I got, ride I might find to get the tick of that thing. Oh, Rock Island Line.
1: Mumbles. What's this, get your chickens at the station?
0: Oh, get your ticket at the station.
1: Oh, get your ticket at the station.
0: Try not to interrupt me, will you? Hey, B, C, W, X, Y, C. The cat's in the carbon, but it don't fool me.
1: Now, wait a minute.
0: Oh,
1: rock
0: on the night. Just a minute. Here's a mighty good...
1: Wait a minute.
0: Wine.
1: The A. The A, B, C, W, X, Y, Z, yeah. With the cats in the cupboard? Yeah. I don't know. What has the A, B, C got to do with the cats in the cupboard?
0: Well, it's got nothing to do with it. I don't know.
1: I know, but is it a social significance of some kind?
0: No, it's just a traditional lyric. I don't know.
1: it's a traditional lyric. Yeah. Well, thank you very much, and that'll be fine.
0: I got one more chorus.
1: One more chorus.
0: On the Rock Island Line, here's a mighty good road. On the Rock Island Line, it is a road to ride. On the Rock Island Line, here's a mighty good road. Well, if you want to ride, I got to ride. I'd like to find a get the stick of that thing. On the Rock Island Line.
1: Is that it? That's the end?
0: Yeah, I just hope it sells without the pig iron part, that's all.
1: You can forget about the pig iron.
0: Well, I'm just trying to sketch in a little of the background.
1: Yes, I know. Sketch in a little of the background.
0: You're gonna release the record?
1: No, I don't think so.
0: Okay.

0: Thank you very much. Also, that's part of my latest Capitol album entitled A Child's Garden of Freeburg. Capitol album number X144250. Well, I'd like to tell you about next week's show, but the entire script blew out of my producer's car, and he was arrested as a litter bug. So, as soon as he gets up bail, why, I'll let you know. I hope you'll be with us next week. Meanwhile, this is Stan Freeberg saying thanks for being with us. God bless you, and good night.
1: Stan Freeberg's show is produced in Hollywood by Pete Barnum and is written by Stan Freeberg, Pete Barnum, and Dawes Butler. Featuring the music of Billy May, Chuck Conlon, Kim Ayers, the songs of Peggy Taylor, with Dawes Butler, Peter Lee, and June Perret. Bud Stewart speaking.
2: Sometimes you take so much trouble making half their pudding, you forget to make
3: custard.
2: So Brown and Poulsen have made instant mix custard. Real creamy custard like you'd expect from Brown and Poulsen. Just add boiling water. You need no milk. And you've perfect custard in seconds.
3: Oh, yes. Beautiful.
4: Oh, do you want some custard?
3: Oh, thank you.
2: Brown and Poulsen instant mix custard. Good and creamy. Because Brown and Poulsen make it.

0: Once upon a time there was an engineer.
1: Choo-choo Charlie was his name, we hear.
0: He had an engine and he sure had fun. He used good and plenty candy to make his train run.
2: Charlie says, love my good and plenty. Charlie says, really ring the bell. Charlie says, love my good and plenty. Don't know any other candy that I love so well.
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4: Oh, the alarm's going on my digital watch. Just switch it off. That's telling me that it's 5 to 5. Not that it's Friday or that it's Crackerjack. but that tea will be ready in 5 minutes. Because like many of you, I suspect, we have our tea at 5 o'clock. So I must now go down to the kitchen, wash my hands before assisting my wife Mary in the final stages of tea preparation. And that could involve anything from laying the table to stirring the gravy. Hang on, I'm in the kitchen and Mary's not here. And there's no sign of cooking activity. There's a frozen shepherd's pie on the worktop. But this is very unusual. It's like the Marie Celeste.
5: We present the Shuttleworths in Coffin the Loft.
4: Ah, mystery solved. Here comes Mary with a big bin liner and a trust and explanation.
6: I beg your pardon.
4: Well, oof, you know.
6: I've been very busy, John.
4: Have you?
6: Having a clear out.
4: Ooh.
6: And all these things can go up in the loft now.
4: Right.
6: Please.
4: What, before tea?
6: Yep, before tea.
4: Right. Well, I'll do that then.
6: Good.
4: I'll do it gladly.
6: Go on then.
4: It'll be a bit of an adventure. I've not been up in the loft for quite a while.
6: Go on then.
4: I will.
6: Yeah.
4: Yeah. See you shortly.
6: Mm-hmm. Thank you.
4: Right, I'm on the landing now, and being here always reminds me of a childhood incident. I was only 3 or 4, possibly 5, certainly no more.

0: There suddenly came to my ears a sound I found astounding.
1: Yeah, and I'm going to tell you about it right now.

That's right. Because as far as I knew, it was just an empty roof space. Too loud for a mouse or rat, and no cat could cough like that.

0: He had a little room up there, and I didn't know, because he didn't like visitors, so he'd gone for a bit of peace and quiet, which is fair enough. It's lovely up here. I'm crouched on my haunches because my loft doesn't have the headroom that my granddad's had. But it is a nice place to contemplate. What the hell's that? I recognise that tone. That's my old digital watch. Not the one on my wrist. That's got a different tone. It's my old one that Mary never liked. Now I know what happened to it. But where is it? It's not in the bag she's just given me. It's coming from over there. It's a victim of a previous clear-out. And there's been a lot of those, I can tell you. Of course, the alarm is sounding to tell me it's time for tea, as it must have been doing every day for the last couple of years. And can I just stress, it's not running slow. It's just that we used to have tea a little bit later, at 5:15. But as you get older, you tend to have tea earlier, don't you? Where is it?
1: John. Oh. Tea's ready.
0: Yeah, all right, love.
1: Come on.
0: Late for tea now. Wouldn't have been in the old days, of course. Hang on. It stopped. Oh. Which bag is it in? I'll take a chance on this one. But it wasn't in that one. Nor was it in the other three bags that I brought down that evening. Mary wasn't pleased.
1: Oh. I don't believe you, John.
0: Look, Mary...
1: You know, we're trying to get rid of rubbish, not accumulate more.
0: I realise that.
1: Now, take it all back up to the loft.
0: No.
1: Go on.
0: Not immediately, Mary. No. Because I must ascertain the whereabouts of my watch.
1: No, stupid.
0: And I must say my hope is fading.
1: Good.
0: Having said that, I've found some fantastic things.
1: What things?
0: Here we've got a full set of coasters, which I last saw about 12 years ago. And each coaster... as a picture of a different Scottish mountain.
1: Really?
0: Though, ironically, they all look the same. You know, so it looks like you've got a matching set. I mean, the cork on the reverse is badly perished.
1: Yeah?
0: But,
1: chuck them away. They shouldn't even be in the loft.
0: No, Mary. You know. We need to find a home for them.
1: We need to find a home for you. With high walls.
0: Very funny. By 11 p.m, I decided to abandon the search, because my fingers were sore, caused perhaps by the drawstrings on the bin liners. You know, it's a very fine twine, it cuts into the palm. However, the following afternoon, I prepared with great excitement for a further visit to the loft to find my old digital watch, because of course I knew when the alarm would go off, at 5:10 p.m. precisely. Hello, you joined me in the loft. The alarm hasn't gone off yet. Don't worry, you've not missed anything. It will do in about 2 minutes' time. Do I not run the risk of being late for my tea and upsetting Mary? Well, no, because with her full consent, I've got some sandwiches. Yeah, little packed tea, which I'm going to eat now, if I may, because I'm obviously a bit peckish, because it's my tea time. Mmm. Cheese and piccalilli. And a little bit of lattice. Obviously, as soon as I hear that alarm, I'll put down my sandwiches and concentrate on locating my watch. Blimey! It's early! Hang on. That's not my old watch. And it's coming from the bag I brought up yesterday. Oh, drawstring. It's chafing my hands again. Here it is. Oh, this is Karen's Tamagotchi. Mary must have put it in by accident. I think it needs feeding, because there's a little icon showing an open mouth. Now what do you do? I think you have to press this button repeatedly. Oh, not that one. That's called battle. Yeah, sure enough, he's adopted an aggressive pose. It's this one. Yep. Yeah. Oh. Oh, hurry, John. Oh, I've done it. Yep, because it's showing now a smiley face, and he's patting his tummy to show that he's had sufficient. Hey, I've saved the life of a Tamagotchi. But of course, in doing so, I've missed hearing the alarm on my old watch. Oh. Right. Better get this Tamagotchi back to Karen. She'll be missing it. Don't worry, watch. I'll be back same time tomorrow. You hang on in.

0: Ian!
1: Hello.
0: What the hell do you think you're doing?
1: Pardon?
0: My next door neighbour and sole agent, Ken Worthington, has just thrown a computer into a miniskip.
1: Yes.
0: Complete disregard for the machine.
1: It's broken, Jan.
0: It doesn't matter, Ken. It could be repaired and given to a hostel or a drop-in centre to create a database of local contacts.
1: Mm. Well, you're welcome to take it.
0: I might just do that. Can I have this apple?
1: Pardon?
0: Ken's chucking away a perfectly good apple. Oh, it's not an apple.
1: No, it's not an apple.
0: What is it?
1: It's an egg timer, John.
0: So it is. Mm. It works, Ken.
1: Yes, I think it does.
0: You're crazy.
1: Well, you could have that as well.
0: I will. Thank you very much.
1: You're welcome.
0: Oh, gotta go for my tea, Ken. And to look for an old digital watch that's in need of some TLC.
1: Oh,
0: see you later.
1: Yeah, bye.
0: However, my search for the watch was all but forgotten in the excitement generated by discovering the egg timer, which was not fully operational, I have to say. Ken had duped me. And when I took it apart to clean it, the spring snapped. So it's now in our fruit bowl as a piece of fake fruit. The following day was spent trying unsuccessfully to find a home for the broken computer. And the day after was spent cleaning it, just in case anybody changed their mind. So it was several days before I was able to resume my 5 o'clock vigil up in the loft. Hello. Here we are once again in the loft. It's nearly 5:10, but I'm not late for my tea, because Mary and I have decided that 5 o'clock was just too early for a busy family to have the tea. We're now going to have a tea at the old time, 5:15. What does that indicate? Maybe we're still young at heart. I hope so. Right, now it's nearly 5:10, so let's have complete hush, please, as we listen out for my old digital watch, which will go off at exactly 5:10. And hopefully, this time, I'll find it and take it down to tea to show the family. It would be a wonderful fairy tale ending to what's become an unpleasant saga. Oh, stand by. 5, 4, 3, 2, shh. Yes! Oh, no! Sorry, it's the alarm on the watch on my wrist. Because, of course, I reset it to go off at 5:10. Because we have our tea at 5:15 now. Oh, never mind. Right, let's listen out for the other one. Perhaps atmospherics have slowed it down. Whoa, near a leaf dancing across the slates. But I can't hear my old watch. Perhaps the battery's gone. That's it. It got fed up waiting for me. I've killed my watch. Oh. Hang on, thought I heard it. No, it's just my mind playing tricks on me.

0: Well, the nice thoughts, but I'm not counting on it.
1: The Shuttleworths was written and performed by Graham Fellows. The producer was Dawn Ellis.
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1: Ladies and gentlemen, we present Peter Brough and Archie Andrews in Educating Archie.

0: Yeah, Ralph, Ralph, have you heard about the burglary next door?
1: Yes, Archie, it's terrible. You know, the daughter of the house suffered most. You know, the thief went into her room and pinched her pearl necklace.
0: Well, then it couldn't have been you.
1: Why?
0: Well, you leave the necklace and pinch the girl.
1: That's it. And listen, young man, while this burglar's in the district, we've got to be prepared. Now, what would you do if you woke up in the middle of the night and heard strange noises?
0: Well, I'd come running into your room with a glass of water and the bicarbonate.
1: That's enough. Well, I'm off to town now, my boy. I've got a most important business appointment this evening, so you go to bed early and make sure all the doors are locked. You understand?
0: All right.
1: Right, goodbye.
0: Well, I must be careful, mustn't I, eh? You know, I thought a burglar did break in once. I heard a noise in the middle of the night, switched on the light, looked under the bed and found a man. It wasn't a burglar. It was Ralph. He'd heard the noise first.
1: Oh, hello, Monica.
0: The burglar in this district?
2: Yes, we had quite a scare last night at school. A strange man was lurking in the grounds outside the mistress's room. Miss Oglethorpe was terribly upset.
0: Did he break in?
2: No. Do you think that's why Miss Oglethorpe was up here? I say, Archie, look through the window.
0: What?
2: I thought I saw a man walking across the lawn. Could he be Mr. Bruff?
0: Well, this time of night? Ralph wouldn't be dodging around in the garden.
2: No, more likely to be dodging around in his club.
0: Well, it might be the burglar out there.
2: Ooh.
0: He's waiting to creep in and rob us.
2: Oh, not to worry. I'll keep a tight grip on my lollipop. Now, come on, Archie. Let's go out and get him.
0: Oh, but steady on, Monica.
2: Oh, no. Come on. I've had three ginger pops and a half carriage.

0: dark out here.
1: Oh, I just felt something wet and clammy with my left hand.
0: Oh, what was it?
1: My right hand.
0: Oh, Monica, be sensible.
1: I can't see a thing, Archie.
0: Well, hold my hand, and I'll lead you up the garden path. Oh, come on. Come on, here we go. Now, careful now.
1: Archie.
0: Oh, stop. Monica, look, a clue. Someone must have been here. There's a cigarette end on the grass. And it's still alight.
1: Oh, Babs, I have a whiff. Oh, Archie, it's a glue worm.
0: Shh, quiet now. Shh. Look, there he is. There's the burglar, walking up and down by that tree.
1: So he is. Oh, Archie, I can smell something very fishy afoot.
0: Yeah, not surprised. You're standing in the fertilizer.
1: Wind your neck in. Oh, Archie, I know how to catch him. Let's climb up the tree, and then as he passes by, we'll jump on him.
0: Oh, that's it. That's a good idea. All right. Give us a leg up. Come on.
1: Okay. Here we go.
0: That's it.
1: Oh, sit on this branch. Archie. Archie, stop wriggling.
0: Well, there's an earwig crawling up my leg.
1: Jolly nice. If you like that sort of thing. Quiet. Here he comes.
0: Oh, Monica, I'm so excited. Oh, I've got perspiration coming out of my hand.
1: Yes, and I've got pimples coming out of my goose.
0: You'll be underneath us in a minute.
1: Oh,
0: hold tight now. I've got the handcuffs from my detective set, Betty.
1: That's very good. Stand by, Archie.
0: Right.
1: All right.
0: Yes.
1: Now!
0: Whoa. Stop me. Stop me. Pull him down, Monica. Get him. Go on this way. Oh, that's the idea. Oh. It's rough.
1: Oh, dear. Wrong crook.
2: You little ruffians, get those handcuffs off me at once. I can't move. Get them off, I say.
1: Well, Archie, you'll never make a policeman. Look what you've done. You've handcuffed his right hand to his left ankle.
2: Come on, unlock those handcuffs at once. Now, where's the key? Come on.
0: Monica, you had it last. Have you got it?
1: No.
2: Listen, you two, don't stand there talking while I'm trussed up like a chicken like this. Monica, go and get a fire at once.
1: Mr. Buff, it is no time to be doing your nails.
2: And don't be cheeky. Run along and get the toolkit at once. Archie, that girl gets worse and worse.
0: Well, she's all that bad, really, Bruff. When you look at Monica, you ought to remember that underneath that tattered blouse, there lies a tattered vest.
1: Can you hold the chisel on the chain of the handcuff, and I'll bash it with a hammer.
2: Oh, my finger. Oh, that's my thumb.
1: Look out, kneecap. Here I come.
2: Monica, that was my wrist. You're supposed to hit the chisel.
1: I know, and all the time I'm getting nearer.
2: Oh, well, thank goodness I'm free at last. You little hooligans, what on earth were you playing out here at this time?
0: Well, we were only trying to... Here, wait a minute. What were you doing, Bruff, lurking around in the garden?
1: Yes.
0: At the night time like this?
3: Peter, darling, I've been waiting here for ages. Where are you?
0: Well, what do you know? It's the girl next door.
3: Yes, I'm just listening. She can't speak properly.
0: Come on, Monica, what a waste of time. We didn't catch the burglar after all.
3: No, but if we'd have come 10 minutes later, we certainly have caught Mr. Bruff.

0: like me to blame. Tell me, please, tell me soon, what is the name of the tune?
1: Well, today, I'd like to hear one of my favorite old tunes. It's called My Blue Heaven.

0: well, for the very last week of term. You know, we usually go out and have a dinner. Oh, Dr. Seagram isn't half excited.
1: Good morning, sir. I'm ready for the dinner party. How do I look?
0: Oh, Dr. Seagram, well, look at you.
1: Yes, I thought you'd be amazed. I wouldn't think it possible that one man could be so handsome and rakish. Go on, Seagram, lad. Give the mirror a treat.
0: Oh, sir. Oh, he's waltzing now. He looks like an elephant chasing its tail. Sir.
1: Just excuse me. Oh. I'm sorry, Daddy. I'm just loosening up.
0: Well, don't go too far. You're loose enough as it is.
1: I'll attend to you when the room stops going round.
0: Well, you shouldn't waltz round like that if it affects you.
1: Waltzing round affect me? Nonsense.
0: Well, what are you doing on all fours?
1: That's nothing to do with my waltzing. The stupid floor keeps going up and down.
0: Look, can you see me all right?
1: Only too well, laddie. Do you have to sit there in threes?
0: Oh, dear. Come on, sir. I'll help you up.
1: Oh, that's better. I can't understand it. It's probably dancing on an empty stomach. I'll just nip out and get a bit of breakfast.
0: But you just had one breakfast.
1: Perhaps you'd account.
0: Well, never mind, sir.
2: Hello, Archie. Looking forward to tonight?
0: Oh, hello, Miss Dinglebody. Oh, yes, I am looking forward to it. But, you know, it won't be as good as last year's.
1: I didn't go last year.
0: That's what I mean.
1: Watch it, laddie. One more retort of that caliber, and the master will be in and out before you know he's been.
2: I'm so looking forward to seeing you in evening dress.
1: I don't know what you mean. I'm already in evening dress.
2: Oh, forgive me, Harold. I've never seen a green one before.
1: Oh, that is a brush off.
0: Look, if this is evening dress, sir, where are the tails?
1: Here.
2: Harold, you're not supposed to tie them round your waist. The tail should drop down at the back.
1: I had to choose between the tail dropping down or my trousers.
0: Oh, I never heard anything so silly.
1: It's all right for you. A couple of tacks and you're catered for.
2: Now, is that nice, Harold?
1: Well, he shouldn't go around making an innuendo like that.
0: Innuendo?
1: Yes, put the Radio Times in a window and say hello to Ronnie Wallman. Radio Times! Television! Agatha, did you hear this? Shall we dance?
2: Harold, let's get back to the subject of your evening dress.
0: Yes, sir. You know, you really should wear a bow tie.
1: I couldn't get one. This ordinary tie will have to do.
2: Don't think I'm being critical, Harold, but couldn't you have found a tie that didn't have Marilyn Monroe on it?
1: Marilyn? This is my favorite tie. In a high wind, she does a wiggle dance. Yeah, you watch your eye,
2: Harold. Harold, come on. See you later, Archie.
0: Well, I hope Miss Dinglebody fixes him up. He looks like a pile of rubbish with a face on top. Oh, look, there's Mr. Miles.
3: Morning, Master Archie.
0: Oh, Mr. Miles, look, why aren't you getting ready for the dinner tonight?
3: Oh, not me, thank you. I'm not cut out to go prancing around in them monkey suits.
0: But you don't have to dance, you can just eat.
3: No, that wouldn't seem right, me sitting in one of them fancy cafes. I should look like a tomtit in a peacock show.
0: Well, we miss you, you know.
3: Bless you, Master Archie. That's very, very kind of you, but I've got to get packing, you know. I've got to get my cart in order, like.
0: Well, look who's here.
3: Ah, my old donkey, Knocker. I send her a telegram and we're off on the road again today.
0: Well, Knocker. Here, there's a basket of carrots in the house. I'll go and get them.
1: Morning, Tigger.
3: Down, Knocker, down. That isn't food.
1: Oh, she bit me.
3: Well, isn't that nice? She remembers you.
1: I prefer to be forgotten.
3: Well, I can't stand here gossiping all day. Just check what's in the cart, will you? Net for holding rabbit, pen for pig, hook on the back for tethering the horse.
0: But you haven't got any animals.
3: Ah, but we should be passing old Copthorne Farm, you see, a little bit later on. We should pick some up. Now then, pots, pans, kettles. Oh, by the way, Dr. Seacom, have you ever brewed tea in an old tin can?
1: No, but I should think it'd be rather fun.
3: Well, I'm glad you think so, because I've knocked off your kettle.
1: Oh, you can't take that in it. It's got my life savings in it.
3: Oh, dang me, I didn't know that. Which one is it?
1: Oh. Here we are. Ah, this is it. There. My life savings.
0: Yeah, but there's only 14 bob here.
1: I'm only young.
0: Yeah, mentally, yes.
2: Hello, Mr. Miles. Why, look, old knocker.
3: Well, now, I'd just like to thank you people for being so nice-like. Any time I see you on the road, I'll be pleased to give you a lift.
0: Oh, thank you very much, Mr. Miles.
2: We shall miss you and Knocker.
1: Well said, Agatha. Now, off you go, Tinker. May your road be smooth.
3: Thank you. Thank you very much. Say goodbye, Knocker.
2: Goodbye.
3: Well, goodbye all, and have a nice time at your dinner tonight.
0: We will. Bye-bye.
3: I love my Knocker, and she loves me.

0: Well, Archie, my boy, this is our last program. And what are you going to do with yourself now?
1: Frank, I'm going to go home for a holiday.
0: Really?
1: Yes. I'm going back to see the corny country cousins of mine. Hometown, want to wander round your back street.
2: Ah, that's the place.
1: See your tumble-down old shack street.
2: Yes, sir.
1: I'd love to walk in on the corny country cousins of mine.
2: Sure would.

0: And so, being the end of term, Archie, Miss Dinglebody, and Dr. Seacombe made their way to the Café du Poison. We would like to believe it was Poison, but there was only one S. However, they entered in fine style.
1: Can I have your coats, monsieur?
2: Why, are you cold? Are you cold?
1: Honestly, you can't take him anywhere.
3: Oh, he's just excited, Archie.
1: And now, Dr. Seacombe, sir, will you follow me?
2: Did you hear that, Agatha? He knows my name.
3: Harold, stop showing off.
2: Showing off, Agatha? The waiter knew me? A special table for the orchestra? Wait a minute. Who's paying for this?
1: What a lovely place this is.
2: Never mind that. Who's going to be lumbered?
3: Don't you worry, Harold. We pay in turn. 2 years ago, I paid. Last year, Archie paid. Mm-hmm. And, can I have the menu?
2: Leave it alone.
1: Now, don't cause a scene, sir. I ordered in your name the best of everything.
2: In my name?
1: Either the table to your liking, sir, or would you like one a little nearer to the orchestra? The nearer the orchestra, the more expensive, sir.
2: With a thought. The band is rather noisy, isn't it? But it will be when it starts. Have you another table?
1: Where do you suggest, sir?
2: In the street?
1: Oh, monsieur is pleased to make us a joke. Now, what are we having?
2: We are not paying for yours.
3: Harold, they all talk like that.
1: Well, now, let me see. Now, I'll...
2: If you don't mind, laddie, I'll order. Now, let me see the menu. Three coffees.
1: This, monsieur, is a restaurant, not a coffee shop.
3: Give me the menu.
2: Agatha.
3: 2,000 oysters. A bottle of Chateau de Vin, consommé vercelli.
2: Agatha.
3: Followed by fresh trout, chicken a l'americain with corn roti and Brussels sprouts. And I'll order it later.
1: And I have consommé vermicelli and then...
2: Let it, please.
1: Fresh trout, sirloin steak, well done, pommes sautées, a few asparagus and ice cream for seven.
3: What are you having, Harold?
2: Chicken.

0: kittens, roti, and also three coffees, dear.
1: Peter, there I am. Oh, I made a blackout. Hand me the menu, Doc Holmes. I'll have the choice and cut it goo. Egg and chips.
0: Merci beaucoup, monsieur. Merci beaucoup.
2: Incidentally, waiter, where is the orchestra?
0: The orchestra? Oh, you cannot see them. They are behind the curtain. They are very, very shy, you know. I asked them to play for you. I asked them.
3: Thank you.
1: If we're afraid to sit near the orchestra, I don't see why we can't watch them.
0: Listen. There we are, monsieur. The orchestra is delighted to play for you. They all say how much they consider it an honor, sir, and excuse me, sir, I think the conductor have a little cramp, sir.
1: I wonder how much that'll cost me.
3: You know, I smell a rat somewhere.
2: But you ordered chicken, didn't you?
3: Oh, no, that stands behind the curtain.
1: I say, waiter!
0: Yes, sir, yes, sir.
1: While you're there, will you ask them to play something different?
0: Of course, monsieur, they have the unlimited repertoire. Un moment.
2: Oh, I say. Wait enough to put you off your food, isn't it?
1: Quick, cancel your order.
0: Now, monsieur, how do you like that tune?
2: Oh, it's terrible. I'm going to play something else.
0: Oh, blimey. Wait a moment.
3: Don't be difficult, Archie.
2: Well, it was a shocking tune, wasn't it?
3: It's a gramophone you've got there, isn't it?
0: What do you expect, John Barbirolli and his Hot 7?
1: I won't be insulted here.
0: Well, where would you like to be insulted, sir?
3: The audacity. As soon as we've eaten, we'll leave.
1: No, let's leave now.
0: There's your bill, monsieur.
1: Bill? £7.12 and 6. We've had nothing.
0: It's very expensive, sir, yes, isn't it?
2: Go on, sir, pay him. We'll go somewhere else.
1: £7.12 and 6.
0: Haven't you got it, monsieur?
1: No, no, of course I have. Me, the playboy of East Acton?
0: Very well, monsieur. I will return when you have sought him out.
2: Let me think of money and I'll go on ahead of you,
1: No, no, let's not leave yet, eh? Let's sit here and,
3: Why, are you counting the diners?
1: I may have to wash up.
3: Just tell the man you can't pay, that's all. Waiter?
1: That's enough, please.
0: Yes, sir, mademoiselle.
3: Waiter, Dr. Seacombe cannot pay the bill.
1: No, no, don't believe I've stacked the money. I think we'll stay. What's the cabaret? Do you have a cabaret, I presume?
0: Oh, it all depends, sir. You see, monsieur, all of the people who cannot pay the bills, they go on to the cabaret act. Yes, sir?
1: Huh. Would you announce me as Harry Hartrob?
0: And so you cannot foot the bill, huh? Ha ha! I thought as much.
1: Well, you know, I think I'm rather short at the moment.
2: He's not interested in your height.
1: Anyway, would you be good enough to announce me?
0: One moment. There is another unfortunate who cannot pay his bill before you. Excuse me. Ladies and gentlemen, cabaret time. And our first artista is a Monsieur Arnold Fringer, singer.
1: Piece of pie, and I was worried about paying the bill.
4: How my papa told me he was.
5: Your turn now, sir.
2: Sir, you're on. You're not afraid, are you?
1: No, it's so cozy under the table.
3: Oh, Harold, I'm sure you'll be all right. Well, then get on, sir.
2: Bring him on. Come on, we're waiting. Oh, they're getting restless, sir. Somebody's only got to throw one plate and they'll all start.
1: Yeah, well, put that plate down.
0: Ladies and gentlemen, Ari Arthrop. Bravo!
1: Come into the garden, boy! How much is that bill again?
2: £7.12 and 6.
1: Oh. Juggling with two plates. Up, here we go.
6: bottom. I'm preventing monologue. There's a little yellow idol. Oh,
0: no, please, please, sir. Please, I do not wreck the play. Let us have no trouble.
2: Yes, sir. Let's do an acrobatic act.
3: Well, how do you mean, Archie?
2: Well, you stand on Dr. Seacombe's shoulders and I'll stand on your shoulders.
7: And then what?
2: I'll climb out through the skylight.
8: A raw chap he is, my lord.
0: No. They will wreck the place in a minute.
4: Well, what about the singing voices?
0: There's only one waiter besides me. Quick, get an apron on.
7: Right.
0: By special request, Nelly D. Hey!
9: Let an old mill by the stream. Nelly.
7: You get the door, Nelly, and hold it open.
2: Okay, sir.
7: Right. Next towards it and...
3: Oh, Harold, I love you.
7: Agatha, I love... Oh, oh, oh!
9: And the waters as they flow seem to murmur soft and low.
7: We're near the door now.
2: I've got your coat, sir.
7: All right, then.
9: You're my heart's desire. I love you, Nelly.

0: week.
1: Yes, thanks, folks. And we'll be back. And before we go, I would like to thank all the BBC staff who make our program possible. Our wonderful cast, Beryl Reed, Hattie Jakes, Peter Madden, Ronald Chisney, Harry Secom, Bernard Miles, all for their wonderful support. Our scriptwriters, Eric Sykes and Ronnie Wolfe, and the BBC Review Orchestra conducted by Harry Rabinovich.

0: That recording of Educating Archie, which was first heard last Thursday evening, was written by Eric Sykes and Ronald Wolfe and produced by Roy Spear. Musical arrangements during the series were by Peter Akister and John Gregory.
1: Tudor Queen, the queen of canned meats. 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
1: We present Jimmy Clitheroe as the Clitheroe Kid.
2: Oh, this'll give Jimmy a laugh when he gets home from Sunday school prep. I'll be Hall a soldier. Why should England tremble?
3: Father, keep your voice down. Alf is with Susan in the front room. And anyway, he's not a proper soldier. Alf is a territorial.
2: I know what Alf is.
3: I mean that he joined that new volunteer reserve. I'm going to get the tea ready for him.
2: Oh, is the field marshal stopping for tea?
3: No, he's got to be at the barracks in London before midnight. Now, if Jimmy comes in while I'm in the kitchen, don't let him start any trouble.
2: Well, I'll do my best, Pat. Poor Alfie. He won't survive that fortnight's training. They'll shoot him in the first day.
4: Hello, Grandad. Well, where is he?
2: Where's who?
4: That great fighting general from Oldham. Napoleon Bonylegs.
2: No, that'll do, Jimmy. Who told you he was here?
4: Your pal Wackawickle across the road. He said, if that's a sample of the British Army, Jim, I'm migrating to Russia. Where is he, Grandad?
2: Alfie? In the front room, bidding a soldier's farewell to Susan.
4: You mean they'll be having a last goodbye snog?
2: I shouldn't think so. They have the light on.
4: Where's me bugle? I'll go and blow lights out.
2: Watch what you're doing, my lad. Your mother says there's not got to be any trouble.
4: Don't worry, Grandad. I won't go in and cause trouble. I'll just stop outside and have a crafty earwig. Where's the peel?
5: You say you won't be back till 2 weeks on Sunday, Alfie?
6: Yeah, that's right, Susan. Yet we're under army discipline from 23:59 tonight till 8:00 a week next Saturday, given the kick.
4: Hello, he's on manoeuvres already.
6: Ah, thanks, Susan. And now a kiss for every day I'll be away.
4: It's going to be a long war.
7: What are you doing at that keyhole?
4: Hey, oh, it's you, Mum. I was just listening to Alfie going into action.
7: Now, look, I'm sick of you eavesdropping. You're always doing it.
4: I don't want Alfie to go without saying goodbye to me. If I don't wait for him, he might forget.
7: To give you a shilling?
4: Yeah. Ma'am, you don't think I'm waiting here for Alfie when he's going away to the army just for a shilling?
7: No.
4: No, I'm after half a dollar at least.
7: Now, look, you can have a quick word with Alfie while you're giving him this cup of tea.
4: Right, ma'am.
7: And don't let me catch you listening at doors again or there'll be trouble.
4: Yes, ma'am. Right. In we go. Here you are, Alfie. Nappy up.
6: Ah, oh, that's nice, Jimmy. A cup of tea, Tar.
4: Oh, you're welcome. You want anything else, Alfie? A bun? Sandwich? Piece of pie?
6: No, thanks, Jimmy. Just this cup of tea.
4: Right, that'll be a shilling.
6: Right, yeah.
8: Don't be rude. You're sure you won't stay for tea, Alfie? We've got some of your favourites. Trifle. I made it this morning.
6: Oh, no thanks, Susan. I've no time for your trifle.
4: Good lad. You don't want to be poisoned, do you?
6: No. I didn't mean it that way. I've got to be on my way now, because it's a long ride to London and be back in the dark. I know the M6 and the M1, but it's that bit in the middle I'm not sure about. I could get lost.
4: Well, why don't you?
6: I'll clout you with my kit bag in a minute.
8: Just ignore him, Alfie. I'll get my coat and walk up the street with you.
6: You're right, Susan. Well, honestly, Jimmy, you're about lucky not trying to charge me for a cup of tea. Well, if you want a shilling off me, just ask me for it.
4: All right. Can I have a shilling, Alfie?
6: No, you can't.
4: Right. Just for that, you won't get the report I was going to send you about our Susan.
6: Report? What report?
4: On how many fellas she goes out with while you're away.
6: But Susan won't go out with any other fellas.
4: She what? She's got one in the coal shed right now for after you've driven off. Yes, there'll be Lofty Johnson on Monday, Specky Fred on Tuesday.
6: Jimmy, it is too, Bob. But I'm not giving it you because I want you to spy on your Susan. But I trust my dear Susan.
4: Ooh, there's one born every

0: pestering me. I'm trying to get ready to go out.
1: Who are you going out with tonight, funny face?
0: I'm not going out with anybody.
1: Why, will nobody have you?
0: I'm warning you. I'm going upstairs for my coat. Answer that door.
1: Right, Sue. Hello, door. What did you say? Oh, yes. This'll be me pal, Ozzy. Come in, fat tummy, before the cat gets you.
2: I beg your pardon.
1: Wait, it's a man. What do you want, mister?
2: Percy Philippi, for a start. Do you usually greet callers with abusive words?
1: No, we just clout him with the whole stand.
2: Yes, well, I'll ignore your impertinence because I'm in a hurry. I'd like to use your telephone. We have got a telephone, I take it.
1: Oh, yes, we have got a telephone. But you can't take it.
2: Stand aside, boy. I'll speak to your parents, if I may.
1: Well, there's only me mum and grandad, and they're out.
2: I see. Well, look, my name is Nicholson, Harvey Nicholson, 24 Poplar Grove, just round the corner from here. And I, what are you staring at?
1: You're Adam's apple. He's got a wheel wobble.
2: You know, my boy, were I married and had a son like you, he'd feel the weight of my hands.
0: Is something the matter?
2: Yes, my phone's out of order, and this young brat. Oh, good evening. How do you do, miss?
0: Hello. Yes. Is my brother giving you any trouble?
2: Oh, no, not at all. No boy could be troublesome who is the brother of such a charming sister.
1: You big flannel mouth.
2: Allow me to introduce myself. Harvey Nicholson, you're on here. My phone's U.S., and I have an urgent local call to make.
0: Oh, well, go ahead and use ours.
2: That's awfully decent of you, Miss...
0: Clitheroe.
2: Yes, Miss Clitheroe. You have another name, have you not?
1: Yes, Scraggy Neck.
0: Jimmy. It's Susan. I really must go now.
2: Oh, must you? Susan? Oh, what a pity. Well, I hope to see you again sometime.
0: Yes. Well, goodbye, Mr. Nicholson.
2: Bye-bye. Oh, thank you. What a charming girl. Now then, boy, kindly leave me alone while I'm phoning. Go out and get me 20 cigarettes, will you? Filter tips. Here's a gaff.
1: Oh, well, I could nip round to the corner shop. Only it's me bad leg, you know. I broke it, and it cost a lot of money to mend it.
2: Yes, I'll see you're rewarded when you return.
1: Oh, my leg feels better already. I won't be long, mister.
2: How ever could such a charming girl have such a loathsome brother? Still, I'm on to a good thing here. Hello, Northern Publications. Miss Editor, please. Oh, Gerald, oh, Harvey here. Look, I'm not going to the model agency now. I've just found the very girl we're looking for. Yes, for the front page of the new magazine, Love and Marriage. Look, Gerald, I know what I'm doing. She's absolutely perfect. The ideal, radiant young bride. Definitely. Oh! Yeah, take a photo in a wedding gown outside a church and we'll sell a million copies. What? Well, her mother, I suppose. I can't ask her now. She's not in. The son she's got, I don't blame her for being out. Listen, jot all this down, will you? This is what I propose we do. My boy, this young lady will grace the front page of Love and Marriage like a queen.
1: I'm back, mister. My leg just managed to hold out.
2: Quiet, boy. I'm still on the phone. Yes, Gerald. Yes, her name is Susan Clitheroe. Oh, yes, no doubt about it. She's just the girl I've been looking for. Yes, I'll arrange that again. Cheerio. Right, did you get my cigarette?
1: Yes, but I heard you mention our Susan on the phone.
2: Yes, little pigs have big ears.
1: Give over. Our Susan's ears aren't that big.
2: Funny boy, just hand over their cigarettes, will you?
1: There you are. You said I'd be rewarded.
2: Yes, I hadn't forgotten. Here's your reward.
1: Oh, tar. Let me see what it is. Oh, smashing. I can get weighed now.
2: Look, cut out the wisecracks and listen. Now, what time will your mother be back tonight?
1: Oh, I don't know. It's bingo night and she's after the snowball.
2: Well, will she be in tomorrow night?
1: It can be arranged. for a small fee.
2: Now,
1: yes, she'll be in tomorrow night. It's Friday.
2: Right, that's fine. Oh, just one other thing. How old is your sister Susan?
1: Well, after a hard day's work, when she's tired and worn out, you'd think to look at her that she's at least 25.
2: Yes. But what's her real age?
1: 49.

0: jolly good of you this evening, Mrs. Fitherell.
1: Not at all, Mr. Nicholson. Outside, Jimmy.
0: Especially when you're just going out.
1: Oh, that's quite all right. Jimmy, outside.
0: Mrs. Fitherell, the matter on which I wish to speak to you is most urgent, important, and confidential.
2: Come on, Jim. Outside.
3: Thank you.
2: Shall I bring you a cup of tea in?
0: No tea for me, thank you.
2: I wasn't asking you.
3: That'll do, Jimmy.
2: Sorry, ma'am. Just a joke. I'm going.
1: Well, go then. Sorry about that, Mr. Nicholson.
2: Right, Jim. You've come out. If you were Alfie in the army, what would you do? Halt. About. Turn. 2 paces forward march. And I'm slap bang outside the keel.
0: I'll get straight to the point. I'm very interested in your daughter, Susan. It's to do with love and marriage.
2: Hey? These crackers?
4: Jimmy, what are you doing crouched outside that door?
2: Oh, heck. Lumbago, Grandad?
4: Never mind the comedy.
2: Grandad, listen. This fella who's talking to me, ma'am.
4: Oh, I can't be bothered now. I'm late for the darts match. So there's something I've got to take for the darts match. What the dickens was it?
2: Darts?
4: Ah, that's it. I think I left them on the stair.
2: He's not with it. I'll bet he takes his billiard cue. Now, where was I? Oh, yes, at the keyhole.
0: Do I take it that I have your approval then, Mrs. Fitter?
1: Oh, yes. And I certainly agree about keeping it a secret at this stage. Especially when our Jimmy's concerned.
2: Oh, that's nice. Anybody would think it was a nosy Parker.
0: No, I made a list of the details, and I'll just check off the important points. Here's Susan's wedding gown. I brought it with me.
2: Wedding gown?
0: And the lady will call round later to do any alterations.
1: I see.
0: The taxi will call for you and Susan at 9:30 tomorrow to take you to the church for 10 o'clock, and the driver will have to meet you here.
2: Taxi? Church?
1: Yes, that's all right by me.
2: What's going on? Either my mum's gone mad or I'm in the wrong house.
0: I've arranged it all with the vicar, of course. And I'll see that you get a special framed photo of Susan, the radiant young bride, for yourself. And may I say how very, very happy I am. I consider myself very, very lucky to have got Susan.
2: Oh, no. Old Crabappleface is going to marry our Susan. Sitting in his barracks, cleaning his buttons, not knowing his girlfriend's being snatched from under his nose. Now, where's that phone number? Oh, heck, it's here somewhere. I'd better let it ring a bit longer. There's bound to be somebody there. I'm phoning the army. Come on, answer the blooming phone. Should have sent a carrier pigeon.
5: Hello? Hello?
2: Who's your lady friend?
5: Hello?
2: Hello? Is that the army?
5: Well, yes, this is the orderly room, Pimlico Barracks.
2: Oh, at last. Where have you been? On leave?
5: Look, who is this? What are you talking about?
2: I want to speak to Alfie Hall, please.
5: Alfie Hall? Hall? What is he?
2: I wouldn't like to say. He's a terry tutorial from Oldham.
5: Oh, he's a terrier.
2: Yeah, but he looks more like a cocker spaniel.
5: Well, he's in the Territorial Army and Volunteer Reserve.
2: Look, never mind all the big words. We're paying for this call. Do you know Alfie Hall?
5: Yes, I know him. He talks a lot.
2: Yeah, but says nothing. That's him.
5: We have 2 halls here, but only 1 Alfred.
2: Well, there couldn't be 2 like him. It wouldn't be fair to the country.
5: Yeah, well, you were in luck. Just outside the orderly room, painting the rocks in the colonel's garden. I'll get him. Hold on.
2: Right. Painting rocks? I thought they used guns, not catapults. Hey, what was that my grandad told Alfie to do in the army? Oh, yes, I know. Remember, son, if it moves, salute it. And if it doesn't move, pick it up. And if it's too big to pick up, paint it.
6: Hello, Brad dog, number 267 foot, four, six, seven feet,
2: 4 3 6 2 7. Oh, Belt up. Alfie, it's Jimmy.
6: It's Jenny. Oh, you're Jenny from the Nappy. If it's about them 12 cream cakes, I didn't eat them, I trod on them. Somebody pushed me.
2: Oh, don't some mothers have them. It's me, Jimmy. Jimmy Clitheroe.
6: Jimmy? It's Jimmy. You're Jimmy, young Jimmy.
2: Oh, brilliant. Why haven't they made you an officer?
6: Hey, Jimmy, well, what are you doing in the Nappy?
2: I'm at home, you big... Much time. It's taken me 10 minutes to get you.
6: Oh, well, you see, I've been painting.
2: I know. The Colonel's rocks.
6: No, I washed them for him earlier on. They're hanging on the washing mat. Oh, rocks, you said, not socks. Yeah, he's made me paint all the rocks white, because when I was carrying one, I dropped it when I saluted him, and he said, "You damn fool, pick it up." Well, you couldn't blame him. It was on his foot. What did he want?
2: Nitten, our Susan's getting married tomorrow morning.
6: Oh, I'll have to send her a greeting, Kennedy. Come on. Susan's getting married, you know?
2: Calm down, Wolf.
6: Wait,
2: attention!
6: Give her the sir. Happy now, number 2764. Go.
2: Now, listen quietly. Susan's marrying a bloke called Nicholson. Tomorrow morning at 10 o'clock.
6: Jimmy Clitheroe, if this is one of your stories, I'll murder you when I get home.
2: It's true. I heard him ask me, ma'am, not half an hour ago. He said Susan was just the girl he wanted and she'd make a radiator bride.
6: Yeah, she can't meet a bloke and marry him all in one week.
2: For all you know, they might have been planning it for months. I mean, the wedding dress is here already. So she must have ordered that ages ago.
6: Yeah, oh, no. They're not going to do it. I won't let her chuck me and go with somebody else.
2: Well, it'll be a bit crowded, three of you on the honeymoon. Here's a note he gave to me, ma'am. It says, "Church, St. Joseph's, time 10 a.m. Bride's name, Susan Clitheroe. Taxi will call for bride and mother at 9:30 a.m.
6: Don't say any more, I'm coming home.
2: When do you finish at the camp?
6: I've got a week to go yet.
2: Oh, well, you'd better send me your confetti in the post and I'll chuck it for you.
6: I'm coming tonight. I'm going to dessert. Now, wait a minute. It's 8 o'clock. I'll be there by midnight. I'll come to your house and sort them all out.
2: Just a minute. You can't let on, I told you. My mum will scalp me for listening at the keel.
6: I don't care. I'm coming.
2: All right. But when you get to our house, throw something at my window and I'll come down and let you in. Throw soil, not a brick. When you're in, I'll wake our Susan and bring her down. But don't let on, I told you.
6: Right, Jim, I'll be there. And thanks for telling me. I won't forget it.
2: If you do, I'll remind you.

0: dear. Half past 12 and no sign of Prince Charming yet. Although if Alfie was Prince Charming, he'd be coming for Cinderella, not my ugly sister. Oh, heck, I wish he'd hurry up. Wonder how much he'll give me. 10 bob? No, it's after midnight. Double time for night work. £1. Hello. Miss must be in now. I'll open the window. Save him breaking it when he throws the garden up. Good. Alfie? Is that you?
1: Help!
0: That's him, all right.
1: Oh, yeah.
0: Alfie, hang on and I'll... You big cat. You threw that in my face.
1: I'm sorry, Jim. I didn't know your mouth was open. The window was open.
0: Hang on, you twit. I'll come down and let you in. Come in, Alfie. Alfie, where are you?
1: I'm getting something off the back. It's under here.
0: Come here.
1: Why are we
0: drinking?
1: I'm so cold.
0: Quiet. I'll come and help you. What a dope. Now what's wrong?
1: Oh, it's all right now. I was getting these chocolates I brought for Susan.
0: What was it? Oh, no. Oh, no. Door slammed.
1: Yeah, well, come on then, let's go in. I mean, you must be cold out here in your dressing gown.
0: You fool, the front door's closed itself. It's locked. We've had it.
1: Right. Well, we better knock them up.
0: Don't be daft. Look, my window's open. We can get me granddad's ladder and climb in.
1: Oh, yes, of course, that's it. Well, where is it?
0: Just round the side of the house here. Come on.
1: Right, you lead the way.
0: Just follow me and mind the dustbin.
1: You what?
0: Mind you don't bang into the... Alfie, you're not trying. You only knocked one over. We have two. You great stupid...
1: Oh, shut up. That's it. Might have cut my head open.
0: It's a good job you didn't cut your head open. The place might have been flooded.
1: Very funny. Where's this blooming ladder?
0: Here. Pick up the front end and I'll take the back.
1: All right.
0: Off you go and take it easy. We don't want to wake them up and think the house is being burgled.
1: All right, all right. I'll keep over to the left, away from the dustbin I knocked down. Where's the other one? Yeah!
0: Clumsy elephant. They won't think we've come to burgle the house. They'll think we've come to blow it up.
2: What's going on down there? Who is it?
0: Now you've done it, Alfie. My granddad's up.
1: But where?
0: At his window. He goes mad if anybody wakes him up. It's the thought of all that beer he's wasted, putting himself to sleep.
3: What is it, Father?
2: Somebody else, they've fallen over everything. Probably some old drunk.
0: Quick, Alfie, sing Nelly Dean.
1: Yeah, what?
0: Be drunk, pretend. You won't know it's you.
1: They know it's not me. I mean, I'm not here, I'm away. I'm not coming till next week.
0: Well, when you do come, bring your brains with you. Look, if they think you're a drunk, they'll go back to bed. Walk slowly round the front, singing your head off. Drunk.
1: Yeah, but Jimmy,
0: quick, put this pebble in your mouth and you'll sound drunk.
4: Look, I'm not going through it. Look. What are you doing?
0: Oh, that's great. Start singing.
4: I don't know, Nelly Jane.
0: Oh, sing anything.
4: Oh, we have got a barrel of money.
0: When you finish that, give him his favourite. I belong to Glasgow.
4: I belong to Glasgow.
0: Marvellous, Alfie. You're the Kenneth McKellar of Oldham. You've done it, Alfie. He's gone. Don't stop. Keep going till you get right past his window.
4: That's all. Lord, Jolly, Lord, Jolly.
2: I'm
4: a natural.
0: as a chorus of Singing in the Rain for an encore.
1: It's not funny. My battle dress is ruined all through you.
2: Alfie, is that you, Alfie?
3: Harvey, you've thrown a bucket of water over Alfie. Alfie, what are you doing here?
1: I'm not me. I'm not Alfie. I'm not here. I'm drunk.
3: Don't be so silly. We know it's you. Who's that with you?
0: Oh, sure, it's Sergeant Lynch. All right, big oil. Stick this old drunk in the flat car.
3: Jimmy, what are you doing down there?
1: He's doing a rotten impression of an Irishman.
2: You two stop down there by the front door. We're coming down.
0: Oh, heck. You fixed it now, Alfie Hall.
1: Look at him. What you said. I sang like a drunk with a pebble in me. I swallowed the pebble.
0: Well, he gave you plenty of water to wash it down. Look, when they come down, I know nothing. You found me sleepwalking on the window ledge, so you went for the ladder. Oh, no, they wouldn't believe that. You woke me up and told me about our Susan, that's it.
1: Which have I got to say?
2: Right. Inside, both of you.
0: Right, Grandad. Come on, Alfie. And don't forget, I know nothing.
1: Yes, you're ignorant.
3: Well, this is a fine thing, I must say. Get in the lounge there, near the fire.
0: Ooh, yes, I'm frozen.
3: Not you, I mean Alfie. You get upstairs and bring him a bath towel.
0: Yes, ma'am. I'd just like you to know what a big surprise this has been.
2: Upstairs and get that towel.
3: Alfie, what's happened? I thought you were still in camp.
0: If he doesn't say the right thing, he'll be in hospital. Well, I'd better get that towel quick before they brainwash him, which wouldn't take very long. Here we go.
3: Jimmy, what's all the noise about?
0: You, Susan, you're the cause of it. Come on, downstairs. I've got this towel for Alfie.
3: Alfie? Where is he?
0: Shivering in the lounge. Come and see. You can't miss him. He'll be the one standing in the puddle. Listening to his own teeth chattering and trying to work out what they're saying.
3: Well, don't be funny. Why'd he here?
0: To thump you. I know nothing about it, but tomorrow the bride will be wearing black in both eyes. Here she is, Alfie. You clout her and I'll catch her.
3: Oh, Alfie, what's happened to you?
2: If there's any clouting to be done, Jimmy, I'll be doing it to you.
0: You what?
1: I'm sorry, Jim. I didn't tell them. I mean, I didn't want to. I said you didn't tell me when you phoned.
0: Blabbermouth!
3: What is all this? Jimmy told Alfie you were getting married tomorrow.
0: What?
1: Yeah, and yeah. It was just a photograph for a magazine for this Mr. Nicholson, Jim. An advert.
0: Oh, heck. Still, that's all right. There's no harm done.
2: There's no harm done. Alfie's a deserter. I drowned him with water. We've all been dragged out of bed.
3: Yes, and just a minute. Jimmy, how did you know about it in the first place?
0: Well, I got a message. Spirit. Mental telepathy. Telegram.
2: I know. He was listening at the keyhole again. I nearly caught him.
3: Well, Jimmy, what have you got to say?
0: I think I'll say me prayers.
5: Mr. Fiddler, Kid Big Creek, where Peter Sinclair as grandfather, Patricia Burke as mother, Danny Ross as Alfie Hall, Diana Day as Susan, Brian Truman as Mr. Nicholson the photographer, and Colin Edwin as the soldier. The recorded program was written by James Casey and Frank Roscoe, produced by James Casey, and starred Jimmy Clitheroe as the kid himself.
0: In case you were worried, Alfie didn't get into trouble for leaving camp on Friday night. He drove straight back through the night and just got there before roll call. He met the colonel while he was pushing his motorbike, saluted and dropped the bike on the colonel's good foot. He found him some more rocks to paint. The magazine's out with our Susan's picture. She got 10 guineas for that photo. She gave me Grandad a new pipe, me mama hat, and when I asked her for my present, she gave me a belt round the ear hole.
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9: Time to meet the men from the ministry. We present Richard Murdoch and Derek Giler in The Men from the Ministry, a weekly tribute to the men of Whitehall. These are the men who maintain our government machinery always in the right gear. Striped trousers, black jackets, and bowler hats. Some offices may be cluttered and untidy, but in the General Assistance Department, they are always putting things in order.
10: Yeah, what are you doing, Mr. Lamb?
11: I'm putting these 10 puppy brand slogans in order. If I get them right, I win a washing machine. Just sharpen this pencil for me, would you, Mildred?
10: Oh, righty-ho.
11: Thank you.
10: Oh, it's about time I emptied this pencil sharpener. Hello, it's got jammed. Oh, I can't turn it anymore.
11: Well, it does stick sometimes. I always give it a good thump, like this.
10: Yeah.
11: Oh.
10: Oh, Eric. It's broken. It's come right off the desk.
11: Oh, dear, Mr. LB won't be too pleased. He uses it to cut his cigars.
12: Morning, Joe. Morning, Mildred.
11: Morning, man. I'm afraid I've had a bit of an accident. I thumped it for Mildred, you see, and it came off in my hand.
12: Pardon?
11: That's to say, it wasn't working too well, you see. Probably a bit clogged, and I tried to force it.
12: What have you done?
11: This pencil sharpener. I've just broken it.
12: Oh, yes. Well, never mind about that. I've got some exciting news.
11: Ah, don't tell me the staff canteen's got chicken burgers on again.
12: Oh, no. It's far better than that, too. Oh, yes. I've heard from a reliable source that you and I may shortly be making a trip to, America.
10: America?
11: Oh, my trip to America. But where did you hear this one?
12: Got it off Sir Basil, the golf on Saturday. He said his nephew got chatting to a charwoman over at the Foreign Office, yes, who heard a whisper from a window keeper, yes, who's friendly, eh? With the hall porter at personnel.
11: The one who waxes his eyebrows and polishes his head.
12: That's the fellow, yes. Well, he said a trip to America was in the air and General Assistance Department had been mentioned.
11: By Jove, what would he be going for, exactly?
12: Well, I don't know. But it's bound to be something important if they're sending me. Perhaps the President has a tricky problem? No. General Assistance Department, Lennox Brown.
13: Pipkin here.
12: Stand up straight, too. It's the permanent undersecretary. Ah, Sir Gregory, Sir Gregory.
13: I've got a bit of news for you, Lennox Brown. You and Lamb are going to America.
12: America, you say, Sir Gregory? My word. What a surprise.
13: Documents and tickets are all fixed up. You're off tomorrow. The case of crockery samples is at London Airport.
12: Splendid, Sir Gregory. I'm sure the President and I will get along, but... Crockery samples?
13: Yes, that's what you're going for. To show some British crockery to the New York Chamber of Commerce. In cups, saucers, plates, that sort of thing. Boost exports.
12: Cups, plates? I'm not a travelling salesman, Sir Gregory.
13: Everybody is a travelling salesman for Britain today. That's what the Prime Minister said. Why, when he was over in the States, he sold the President one of his raincoats.
12: Yes, well, that's all very well, Sir Gregory, but I...
13: No buts. Our changing of the guard soup plates will bring in a flood of export orders if you handle it right. That's why we're sending a senior civil servant. Prestige.
12: Oh, yes. Well, I mean, if you put it like that.
13: I do, Lennox Brown.
12: Yes. Yeah.
13: So get over there and get your finger folds out.
12: I say, did you hear all that, too?
11: Yes, well, he does shout rather, doesn't he? It's exciting.
12: Yes, off tomorrow, eh?
11: We'll have to settle all outstanding problems today.
12: Problems, eh?
11: Well, I mean, there's the new file covers.
12: Oh.
11: What color should we order? Mm. Mildred used all the blue ones to line her drawers.
12: Yes. Well, why not have red ones next time?
11: Good idea. Right. I'll make a note on my blotter. Files must go over to reds. And how about this pencil sharpener? It must have a defect to come apart like that.
12: Yes. And what's the name on the thing?
11: There's it.
12: Ah, the New Life Pencil Sharpener Company, Manchester. Oh. Yes, we'll drop them a line.
11: Right.
12: And hide this old one behind the curtain or the cleaner will have it.
11: Yes. I'll just jot that down. Defect, New Life, behind curtain. There.
12: All the scribbling notes on your blotter, don't you ever forget to look at it?
11: Oh, no, it's my system. See, I carry a little notebook and I write notes in it to remind me to look at my blotter.
12: Yes, but don't you ever forget to look at your notebook?
11: No, no, I've got a reminder on my blotter.
12: Silly of me to ask. Yeah. Yeah. Now, look, the main thing is, don't forget to turn up at the airport tomorrow.
11: I'll sign off.

0: Very smooth flight, isn't it, too? Two, you can open your eyes now and stop moving your lips.
1: Oh, I was just... we've actually got off the ground, then.
0: Oh, yes. Half an hour ago, as a matter of fact. Don't worry too much, my dear boy.
1: Do I?
0: Yes, take your mind off things. Read one of these pamphlets here. What to do in the event of a crash. That'll cheer you up, you know.
1: I'm not feeling very well.
0: Oh, dear me. I hope you haven't got vertigo.
1: New York, same as you.
0: No, I said I hope you... Oh, well... Ah, I see they're passing back the flight information sheet. Now, what does it say to you?
1: Oh, I'll have a look. Let's see. We're traveling at a height of 500 feet at a speed of 30,000 miles an hour.
0: I think you may have got that the wrong way around, but carry on.
1: And we'll be landing in New York in 7 hours.
0: Ah, good, that's better. Time for a bit of sleep, yes. Well, now, we've got to be on top form, you know, when we meet these Chamber of Commerce people. They're coming to our hotel.
1: Oh, yes. Yeah. The Manhattan Savoy Plaza. I must say, it'll be nice to get our feet on the ground again.

0: sir.
1: These are rooms, eh?
2: Yes, the 87th floor. Quite a view. Just look at those clouds outside.
1: Clouds? Where?
2: Down there.
1: Yes. Oh, good job we got up before the lift broke down. Hard luck on that chap who carried our bags up all those stairs. Oh, my. Did you give him a tip, by the way?
2: Yes, Robert. I gave him one of those shiny coins. A cent, I think it's called. He didn't look very pleased, so I gave him another one. Do you think I overdid it with my two shillings?
1: Oh, I shouldn't think so, too. It's best to make a good impression from the start.
2: Yeah, that's what
1: good
2: I thought.
1: Good impression, yes. Now, come on, let's get unpacked.
2: Right.
1: Those commerce people are meeting us in the foyer at 5.
2: Thank heavens we haven't got that big crate full of crockery to deal with. That was a wise move, leaving it in the airport luggage deposit.
1: Yes. Now, have you got those personal essentials I told you about?
2: Oh, yes. 40 packets of tea and a dozen bottles of English water.
1: Good. That'll save us boiling any. Yeah. Can't be too careful, you know, when you're abroad.
2: Oh, how right you are, one. I remember when I went to the
1: Isle
2: of Wight.
1: Never mind about that. Look, tell me, do you find it rather warm in this room? There's something wrong with the air conditioning.
2: Yes, it is rather hot. Yeah. Of course, we're on the sunny side of the hotel, you know. Perhaps we should move to the other side.
1: That's a very good idea. I'll have a word with the manager later on.
2: Yeah, I'll just make a note to remind us. This place is too hot for us. Go over to other side.
1: Yes, get on with it. Now, look, we must be in time to meet those Chamber of Commerce people in the foyer.
2: Oh, yes. It is hot in here, isn't it? Mm. I just thought of something rather funny.
1: What's that?
2: A case of out of the frying pan into the foyer.
1: Oh. I knew it.
3: Knuckles! Over here.
4: Hi, Al.
3: I thought you was never coming.
4: But it took longer we figured in breaking up Maxie's pool room.
3: Yeah.
4: What's the deal? The boss just said to meet you over here at the hotel.
3: You ever hear of Johnny the Dude?
4: Johnny the Dude? Which mob's he with?
3: Ain't with no mob. Works all over the world. He's a limey, see?
4: Oh, yeah.
3: Best forger in the business. Now, the boss says he's over here with his sidekick, English Sid.
4: Limeys, huh? What are they doing here?
3: Well, the boss says they done a little job for the Chicago mob, see?
4: Oh, yeah.
3: Engraved a brand new set of counterfeit dollar plates. They're on the way to deliver them.
4: Right to our territory, huh?
3: You got it. So we grab these guys, see?
4: Yeah.
3: Then we get the phony plates off them, see?
4: Yeah.
3: Then we dump these guys in the river.
4: Yeah, bump them off, huh?
3: Well, huh? Take it easy, will you? You're sweaty.
4: Oh, yeah. How are we going to know these guys? I ain't never seen them.
3: No, me neither. But like I say, they're limeys. And you know how them guys dress. Bowler hats, striped pants, plus fours, and all that jazz.
4: Yeah.
3: Eh? Well, there can't be more than two guys walking around in fancy dress like that.
4: Hey, Al, look.
3: Yeah?
4: Coming out of the elevator. Like, that's them.
3: Yeah. Say, that's a couple of ripe bananas, all right. Okay, Knuckles, let's go get them. But keep it gentle, huh? The boss don't want no rust up in the hotel.
1: Now then, too, keep your eyes peeled for those two chaps in the Chamber of Commerce reception.
2: But they're not due for another 10 minutes.
1: Yes, well, it's better to be on the safe side, too, or they may be early.
2: I hope they're going to lay on a nice pot of tea.
1: Oh, well, they don't have proper tea over here, you know.
2: Do they?
1: No, they grow it in little bags.
3: Yeah. Okay, Buster, just keep walking, only make it out through that door over there, huh?
1: I beg your pardon?
5: Were you talking to us?
3: That's right, Bob.
4: We got a little surprise for you, dude.
1: Dude? Bob? What are these people talking about, too?
2: Don't worry, one. It's just the local lingo. I think they must be our hosts.
1: Our hosts? Oh, good gracious, yes, of course.
2: How do you do, gentlemen? I think you must be our reception committee.
4: Yeah, you might call it that.
3: You're a couple of cool tomatoes.
1: I'm not a cool tomato, am I, too?
3: You know there'd be a reception committee, huh?
1: Oh, well, my dear fellow. We scarcely imagined our arrival would pass unnoticed, no.
3: Well, that's just dandy. Only remember, this ain't no pea shooter in my pocket.
2: I didn't really suppose it was. What is it?
3: It's a gun, Bub, and it's loaded.
1: Oh, good gracious me, you chaps are security conscious.
3: Come on, out through the door and wrap up, see?
1: Wrap up? Oh, yes, thank you. Yes, it does look a bit chilly, yes. Turn your collar up. You don't want to get those tickles in your throat again.
4: Okay, now move across the sidewalk into that automobile.
2: I think that means across the pavement. say, isn't this exciting? What a nice, comfy car, Mr.
3: He's Knuckles and I'm Al, see? We were sent here to take you for a ride.
2: Oh, how very kind of you. Do you hear that, man? These gentlemen are going to take us for a ride.
0: Ah, very jolly. Yes. I expect they're going to show us the city enough.
2: I say, I hope we'll be warm enough. I left my overcoat in the hotel.
4: Don't worry, Bob. The boss will fit you out with a nice new overcoat later.
0: Well, that's awfully generous, isn't
3: it? Yeah, a trip to the river and a nice new cement overcoat.
2: A cement overcoat? My word, you've got to hand it to these chaps, Bun. They certainly do wonders with these new man-made fabrics.
3: Ah, Cannon, you two! Quit this jabbing all the time. You're driving me nuts!
0: I beg your pardon, sir. I don't know what any of that meant, but it sounded damned uncivil.
2: Steady, Bun. He doesn't mean to be rude.
0: Well,
2: you said yourself these colonials haven't much idea. And we are here to boost exports.
0: Oh, yes, yes, you're quite right.
5: I'm so sorry, Mr. Al. I'm afraid I was rather hasty.
3: Ah, that's okay, Bob. I guess I was... Hey, what's happening? Am I going crazy?
4: Hey, Al. I looked through their briefcases. They ain't got the phony plates with them.
3: Okay. Then we take him back to the bus. He'll find out where they stashed him. He's got ways of making people talk.
0: Well, Mr. Boss, it's a great pleasure to meet you.
6: Listen, Limey, I ain't got no time to waste. I just want to hear you talk.
0: Ah, I've heard you chaps are fascinated by English accents.
6: Yeah.
0: Now, how's this, my dear fellow?
6: The rain in Spain falls mainly on the play. So you want to play games, huh?
0: Well, perhaps a quick rubber bridge later on.
6: Very nice that would be.
0: Meanwhile, I hope you're looking after my number two.
6: Oh, don't worry. The boys are taking care of your sidekick right now, down in the basement.
0: I'm afraid you may be starting a bit of a chill, you see. I hope the heat's on down there.
6: Oh, it is, Bob. It is. Why the beginning of the week?
2: That gunaway now, Mr. Al. I'm sure there's no danger down here.
3: That's what you think, Buster. Now, stick your feet in that bucket of wet cement.
2: Oh, righto. I've read about this custom. They do it outside that Chinese theater in Hollywood, don't they? Preserving film stars' footprints for posterity.
4: Oh, this guy's a fruitcake.
2: Fancy you wanting mine. And right up as far as the knees, too. I must say, I'm very flattered.
3: And when the cement's dry, we'll be taking that trip to the river, you know? You and your boss will be feeding the fishes, see?
2: Feeding the fishes? Oh, what? Sir Gregory would be pleased if he knew how we were getting on with you Americans.
7: Yes, what did you rang, Bernard? There's the quiet here in the office. Those two away enjoying themselves in America. I'll see you tonight, then. Okay, bye.
8: Ah, good morning, Miss... Yes, good morning.
7: Oh, Sir Gregory. Good morning, sir.
8: Have you had any word from Mr. Lennox Brown or Mr. Lamb?
7: No, sir. Not since they went yesterday, sir.
8: Well, I've had the American FBI on to me this morning with some fantastic story that they've disappeared.
7: Disappeared? Ooh,
8: Yes. The New York Commerce people went to their hotel as arranged, and they weren't there. So the manager checked their rooms and found a note. Now the FBI think they've defected to the Russians.
7: Oh, well, what did the note say?
8: This place is too hot for us. Go over to other side.
7: Would you believe it?
8: Well, no. No, I thought I'd better check. Now, this is Lamb's desk, isn't it?
7: Right? You're not going to open all the drawers. Poke about in Mr. Lamb's private things. You can't, sir. Anyway, they're all locked.
8: I thought they might be.
7: But you can open them with a hairpin.
8: No need for that. I've got the keys. It's a matter of security, Miss... Well, if you feel you can't look, you better leave.
7: Oh, no. I'll let you search.
8: Yeah, good. Now then, let's see.

0: Papers, papers, forms, forms in there.
1: What's this? A little wooden plaque. Awarded to Wolf Cub Richard Valentino Lamb. Best Woggle Knotter, Beaver Patrol 1935. Yeah. Let's have a look in the next drawer. Several books here. The Arnold Hercules Bodybuilding Course, Volume 2.
2: And look at this lot, Gregory. The Sunbathers Annual, 1958 to 1966.
1: Yeah. Half a dozen conkers, a mouth organ, the yellow yo-yo. Ah, now, what's this? A notebook.
2: Oh, it's his poetry notebook. What? Yes, he's always making up rhymes and he puts them in there. Here, I'll read you one. I wish I was a little bird, I'd fly around Sir Greg, and when I got a buddy's egg... I'd lay a big fat egg.
1: Now, there's a lot of trivial nonsense, but nothing actually suspicious. I mean, as I thought, it's just... good grief. Just look at this.
2: What, you mean this letter? Oh, he's always fibbing on that. He sort of jots things down to remind himself.
1: I can see that. And look at this jot here.
2: Files must go over to Red.
1: And what's this one underneath? Oh, by heavens, look. Defect. New life behind the curtain. It's true. They have gone over to the Russian. Did you never see them moving act suspiciously?
2: Well, sir, come to think of it, yes? I've often seen Mr. Lennox Brown raise his fist and sort of clench it when he was talking to Mr. Lamb.
1: The Russian salute?
2: Yes.
1: They're both in it.
2: Fancy, they must have been planted in the civil service years ago to work their way up to a position of trust and respect.
1: Yes, thank heavens they never made it. Still, they know enough to be valuable to a foreign power. Staff holiday workers, canteen menus, details of the Wilsden sewage report. Oh. I mean, just the stuff the Russians are after.
2: And they've got all them British crockery samples.
1: Good grief. Yes, if the Russians get a look at them, they could flood the market with imitation Houses of Parliament gravy boats. Ruin the national economy. Get me New York on the phone.
2: Yes, sir.
1: Heaven only knows where they are by now.

0: I don't get it, boss. We've been putting the pressure on those two limeys for hours, but they still don't scare. I told the thin guy it's no good, and he might as well spill the lot.
1: And?
0: He says, what a pity, and tips over that bucket of wet cement he's got his feet in.
1: They're cold cookies, all right.
0: Let's finish them off, boss, huh? Like I ain't hardly bumped nobody in weeks.
1: No, now look, you guys, we want them phony dollar plates to take them to the Chicago mall, right?
2: Right.
1: Just stash them away somewhere, they won't talk, right?
2: Right.
1: Okay, so it looks like we're going to have to make a deal with them. We offer them money. Let's go in.
3: Ah, there you are, just one mess. Well, we've been thinking over what you said, Mr. Al.
4: Huh? Yes, something about a couple of mugs and making it hot for us.
3: Yeah?
1: Yes, well, we'd like to accept. I'll have mine with milk and two lumps, please.
4: And don't forget to warm the pot.
1: All right, Jack, cut out the joke, sir. We're going to talk turkey.
3: Dear me. Well, I don't speak it. My number two here can manage it with French, though, can't
1: you? Well, you're a pizza. How can I put this thing across so you'll understand? Look, you've got these plates, and I'm prepared to pay well for them.
3: Oh, are two. They do want to buy those plates and things we brought over with
4: us. Oh, good. I thought they'd never get round to talking business.
3: Yes. All this hospitality has been overwhelming, but after all, we are here to do a job, yes. We want these plates to make some money.
1: That's what we want them for.
3: Yes, yes, yes. Well, now then, I'm sure we can come to some arrangement if the price is right.
1: You mean you're prepared to sell the highest bidder? Why didn't you say so before? Now you're talking my language.
3: Well, I wouldn't go as far as that, but we do have some words in common.
1: I'm offering $30,000 for those plates.
4: $30,000 what?
1: $30,000.
4: Good gracious, that's, let me see, 2.7 to the pound divided by... It is, that's, rather difficult to work out.
3: Leave this to me, too. Now then, old chap, look here, are you serious? I mean, $30,000 for the plates we brought over.
1: All right, $40,000.
3: My dear fellow, I can hardly believe my ears.
1: Man, you drive a tough bargain. $50,000, that's my final offer.
3: Final offer, eh? Oh, very well. I agree.
1: Okay, Knuckles, Al, go get that door.

0: safe. Pack in the suitcase, will you?
1: Okay, boss.
0: I'll pour us a drink. Gentlemen, this calls for a celebration.
2: Oh, thank you, sir.
3: I say, one, isn't that rather lovely? For a crate of assorted dinner, please.
2: No. The tall two. No, they're getting the cups and saucers as well. They seem quite happy, huh? Oh, they've no idea of the value of money, these Americans.
0: Here we have four fingers of rye in the rocks.
3: Oh, is that what it is? It looks just like whiskey with ice.
0: Knuckles and Al can go over there and pick up the plates, right?
2: Oh, we're not going to pick up the plates. Oh, no, you'll have to attend to that. I mean, it's time we were getting back to the hotel.
0: Hey, wait a minute.
1: Here's the money, boss.
2: Come down, Mr. Boss, don't quibble. Just as we're all becoming such good chums. Now, do you want the plates, or don't you?
1: He's got you over a barrel, boss.
0: Right. Them plates better be where you say they are.
2: Yes. Oh, yes. You'll find them in the left luggage at the airport.
3: Yes, here's the ticket.
2: Yes, and in Englishman words, it is bombed, you know. Oh, my word, dear. I'm sure they'll all be exactly what you're looking for. Right, come along, too. You can carry all the money.
3: Right, well, I'm coming.
2: Goodbye, Mr. Boss.
3: Yeah. Bye.
2: Very great pleasure doing business with you. Here you are.
0: Hey, you're letting them go, boss? You must be joking, Al. Look, you keep a tail on them and we can pick them up whenever we want. Get going.
1: Okay, Bugsy.
0: Hi, Knuckles. Get the car. You and me's taking a trip to the airport. Oh, brother, just wait till we get our hands on those plates.
4: Hey, boss! Them two limeys!
0: Yeah?
4: As soon as they got out on the street, they were spotted by a patrol wagon. They've been picked up by the cops!
0: Holy man.

0: Yes, Chief. We put out an all-cars call with descriptions of these two commies, and Officer Dooley picked him up on the street.
1: Huh?
0: Yeah, thank you, Chief. You bet we will. Okay, Dooley, smart work. I'll get back on patrol and close the door behind you, eh?
2: I demand that these handcuffs be removed immediately.
3: That light is shining directly in my eyes. I've never known such treatment. Who the devil are you, anyway?
4: I'm with the FBI.
3: Oh, nonsense. The Federation of British Industries don't employ people like you.
4: Let's stick to the facts. You, the senior guy, huh? Lennox Brown.
3: Lennox Brown, if you don't mind.
2: I say, Bunny knows your name.
4: Every cop in New York knows your name. You'll be Richard Valentino Lamb, huh?
2: I don't know.
4: Okay, all right now. Let's get down to the facts, huh? You guys better sing, and you better sing good.
3: Well, if you think it'll help, you know. I could have danced all night. I could have danced all night.
4: All right, okay. Couple of wise guys, huh? And I'll tell you. We found a note in your hotel room. You were going to take a powder, huh?
3: I wasn't taking a powder, was I, too?
2: I don't think so, one. You did have an indigestion tablet.
4: Oh, yes. We consultationized your Sir Pitkin. He's got plenty of other evidence that you two were about to defect to Russia.
3: About to what? To where?
2: Sir Gregory Pitkin defect to Russia? You've got it all wrong. We came here to do a deal with China.
4: You guys don't care who you sell out to, do you? The Western Alliance isn't safe with commies like you about.
3: Now, just a moment, young man. But, Chinga, you've made a jolly serious accusation there, you know. And I refuse to believe that Sir Gregory Pitkin shares these wild notions of yours.
2: I'm beginning to get the screaming nadgers, one.
3: Yes, but there's no time for nadgering, too. Such a quick boggle is understandable. Yes. We mustn't nadger.
4: Hello. Hello? Who? Oh, yeah. You got our message, then. It's your Sir Pitkin calling from London. He wants to speak to you.
3: Oh, good, yes. Well, I knew he'd stand by us. He'll never believe all this stupid nonsense. Good gracious. Hello, Sir Gregory.
5: You swine.
3: Pardon?
5: So they finally hunted you down like the blackguards you are, Lennox Brown.
3: Sir Gregory, you can't possibly believe...
5: I wash my hands of you. No doubt these American johnnies will deal with a pair of you. Put you in Sing Sing, no doubt.
3: Put us away where, Sir Gregory?
5: Sing Sing.
3: Oh, well, I could have done... On second thoughts, better not. My dear Sir Gregory, look, if you'll say what all this is about, I'm sure I can explain.
5: I'll tell you how we got onto your little game. First, that note the Americans found in your hotel room. After that, I personally checked your office. Need I tell you what I found?
3: Gregory, I mean, it's really all quite simple. The new life pencil sharpener will be found behind the curtain in our office, and it's all been a terrible misunderstanding.
5: Anyone else, I wouldn't believe it. But in your case... but look here, where the devil have you been all this time?
3: Been, yes. Well, now, we've been doing a little business deal.
5: Eh?
3: Yes, sold all that crockery we brought over. Got rather good price, actually.
5: Well, you needn't think a Tuppy Haveny deal will make up for all this nonsense.
3: We got $50,000 just for the samples we brought.
5: The inconvenience, the international ramifications, they were... $50,000? My dear Lennox Brown, I want you to know I never doubted your innocence for a moment.
3: No, of course, Sir Gregory.
5: See, I'll soon clear up this business. Put me on to that FBI chatty. I'll explain the whole thing. Have you free in no time.

0: Oh, it is nice to be back in our hotel room, isn't it, Ron?
1: Ah, yes, yes, yes. Eat up your breakfast, do.
0: Right.
1: Now we've got rid of that crockery, we can get down to some sightseeing.
0: Ooh, the hall porter said we ought to see the Bronx.
1: Looking forward to it. Don't think I've ever seen a Bronx before.
0: And we must visit Madison Square Garden. Let's hope the flowers are in bloom.
1: Look, pass me the morning paper, too, will you? If you can lift the thing.
0: Well, I'll try. Oh, there you are.
1: Oh, my word. Yes, yeah. Thank you.
0: Good heavens.
1: Well,
0: look at this on the front page.
1: Yes.
0: Uproar at airport. Police arrest well-known gangster.
1: Let me have a look at that. Police were called to Kennedy Airport when cursing and breaking crockery were heard in the left luggage.
0: Sobbing bitterly, Bugsy Orlandini, top mobster, threw himself into the arms of the police, saying, "This has finished me with crime."
1: It's very interesting, too, but what's he got to do with that?
0: But just look at this photograph of Bugsy Orlandini.
1: Good heavens. Yes. It looks like that nice Mr. Boss.
0: Yes.
1: You know, I believe it is that nice Mr. Boss.
0: Well, that's what I thought. It's very puzzling.
1: Oh, no, no, not at all, too. No, don't you see what's happened?
0: Yes.
1: Well, it's obvious. This newspaper's printed the wrong photo by mistake.
0: Oh, of course. What extraordinary people these Americans are. Always getting hold of the wrong end of the stick.

0: 31 and a half, 32, 33, 35, 40, and 10 is 50, and 50 is a pound. At first, when you are given change in new money, it may sound rather odd. So if you're puzzled by 31 and a half, 32, 33, 35, 40, and 10 is 50, and 50 is a pound, think decimal. Now there are 100 new pence in a pound. 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
3: 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Tonight, for the Marines of Camp Pendleton at Oceanside, California, the Pepsodent Show starring Bob Hope and his guest of honor, Ginger Rogers.

0: Thank you. Thank you. Yes, thank you. Thank you. I wish I could follow that. Thank you very much. This is Bob Camp Pendleton, Marine Base Hope, telling you to use Pepsodent whenever you get the chance, and your teeth will be as bright and as tight as the back of a sailor's pants. Say, well, here I am at the Camp Pendleton Marine Training Base. That's a polite way of saying you may have been the apple of your mother's eye, but you're in the Corps now. Camp Pendleton is about 100 miles from Hollywood as the crow marches. He was drafted, too. This camp is situated on an old ranch, and it's really not much change from cowhounds to chowhounds. And this is an awfully big camp, but the guys are only kidding when they say you have to fly an airplane nonstop to get from the barracks to the front gate. They know darn well you have to land twice to refuel. And Camp Pendleton is so big, a Marine was AWL in San Francisco, and they couldn't say anything to him because he kept 1 foot inside the North Gate. And this camp is divided into areas. Area number 24 is for women Marines exclusively, except for paratroopers who land there accidentally, no matter how hard they pull their parachutes to make them drift the other way, they tell their officers. And everything is really spread out here, but the Marines don't mind it. There's nothing like getting up in the morning and taking a nice 5-mile walk to the place where you're going to start a 20-mile hike. But these men are really rugged. They think nothing of 20-mile hikes. They can't. They're too busy thinking about the officers that order them. These fellas are really proud to be Marines. I won't say they get chesty about it, but I saw one guy standing on a street in Carlsbad, and every time he inhaled, his chest got a ticket for jaywalking. And these Marines are supposed to be tough, but I shook hands with one, and he couldn't have had a very strong grip because I still have my hand. He even gave me a sack to carry it home in. Yes, sir, these are the boys who are going to put the squeeze on the Japs. And every Saturday night, you can see them in town looking for something to practice on. And due to the manpower shortage, they have girl barbers here. And some of these Marines go out with them nights. It's really wonderful to get a chance to trim you two ways. Tell you, these lady barbers are wonderful. This is the only place you can get a haircut and give a pint of blood to the Red Cross at the same time.
1: Neglected using irium. 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
2: Today, the National Broadcasting Company, its affiliated stations, and the Boy Scouts of America launched a special Fourth War Loan campaign of their own. A campaign designed to aid their government in the important task of enlisting millions of Americans who have not yet bought their Fourth War Loan bonds. With 7 days remaining in this drive, we have reached 82% of the overall quota, with sales of $11,468,000,000. Included in this total, however, are individual sales of $2,906,000,000, which represents but 52% of the individual goal. Important though these huge sums are, the drive cannot succeed without the aid of every individual's participation. You can make these last 7 days' reports a stirring cry of support to our fighting men all over the world by buying your extra bonds today.
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3: And here's Francis Langford.

0: Marcus Langford singing Besame Mucho. Listen to those music lovers. Oh, boy. We'll have some of the older types singing next week when Bing Crosby is guesting with us at Santa Ana. Yeah, we'll have old Bing with us. Well, anyway, here we are at Camp Pendleton, Francis. You know, this whole place was once an old Spanish land grant.
1: Yes, Bob, and just think, on this very spot years ago, the Spaniards used to click their castanets.
0: Yeah, and these Marines have kept up to tradition, only they use square ones. You know, if a Spaniard walked in here now clicking a castanet, he'd be faded before he reached the front gate. Only the winners applaud. You notice that?
1: Say, did you notice the women Marines here, Bob?
0: Yeah, these women Marines really went for me. When we arrived this morning, one woman Marine ran up, threw her arms around me, and gave me a great big kiss.
1: Yes, Bob, and it puzzled me.
0: It puzzled you?
1: Yes, I thought your mother was stationed at San Diego.
0: Yeah, she was in the paratroops down there, but she got caught in a high wind.
1: Say, where's Professor Colonna tonight?
0: Oh, he's contributing his services to the fourth war loan drive.
1: Oh, and it was getting along so nicely, too.
0: Yeah. Hello?
2: Hello?
0: Hello?
2: Hello?
0: Hello?
2: What do you know? Drugstore has an echo.
0: Tell me, Professor, how are you getting along in your war bond campaign?
2: Great. Hope today I got rid of $60 million worth.
0: Oh, that's unbelievable, Colonna. You sold $60 million worth of war bonds?
2: Oh, you have to sell them?
0: Well, where are you now, Colonna?
2: Burlesque show.
0: Colonna, what's a burlesque show got to do with bonds?
2: Can you think of anything that draws more interest? Hey, Hope, I'm selling war bonds to some girls down here, and this cop is interfering.
0: I never heard of such a thing, Colonna. You're selling war bonds to the girls, and the cop is interfering? What does he say?
2: Wants me to get down off the runway.
0: Colonna, you're not fit to talk to an idiot.
2: Well, maybe we can write notes.
0: Well, Miss Vera Vang.
3: Pendleton.
0: Yes, Miss Vague, this is where the Marines are turned out.
3: Oh, goodness, and they're probably nice and fresh. I'll take a dozen. Oh, I feel as frisky as a young colt tonight.
0: A young colt? You look more like an old 45.
3: Oh, bless your heart. You if I had a pair of nylons to wear to the trial.
0: Well, how do you like Camp Pendleton, Miss Vane?
3: Oh, I think it's just lovely, but I'm mad at the officers and men here, Mr. Hope. I find them very hard to take.
0: You find the officers and men hard to take, Miss Vane? Why?
3: Well, they've got guards here that search at the gate.
0: Well, you must have enjoyed that.
3: Like a good idea at the time.
0: I suppose the one time you did, too.
3: Why, you're hot tonight, aren't you? You know, don't you, there's a time and place for everything.
0: There is?
3: Yes, and if you were in yours, you'd be still hotter. Would be funny because I tried it on the MP who stopped me at the gate.
0: Oh, so the MP didn't want to let you in the camp?
3: No, he didn't. He just kept saying, over my dead body, over my dead body.
0: Well, that's too bad.
3: Oh, I don't know. After all, out of a great big camp like this, who's going to miss one little old MP?
0: I'll get a pardon me, Miss Vague. Hello.
2: Hello. Oh, trouble. You know that $8,000 I took in selling war bonds? Three men just took it away from me in an alley.
0: Oh, Colonna, that's terrible. Did you tell the nearest policeman?
2: Yes, but it's no use, Hope. He's losing, too.
0: Colonna, Colonna, there's someone in this program who would like to buy a bond from you. Come here at once.
2: Okay.
0: Colonna, how'd you get here so quick?
4: Drank a highball at Garrigan's Cafe.
0: Professor, why don't you sell Miss Vega here a $25 war bond? It's only $18.75. She must have $18.75 on her.
4: I'll find out. Hope say, Miss Vega.
3: Yes, Professor.
4: Think of the year you were born. Got it?
3: Yes, I've got it.
4: Got it in cash?
3: Oh, bless you, fungus face. I used to think man was descended from apes, but after looking at you, I can see man hasn't quite made it yet. Oh, well, I can't get mad at you, Professor. You're so cute. You mind if I run my finger through your mustache?
4: Okay, but don't disturb the rabbits.
0: Colonna, why did you put rabbits in your mustache?
4: Gophers got lonesome.
3: You're so quaint, Professor. Oh, let you and I get married. Just picture it, the two of us living happily in a vine-covered cottage. You hurry home from work. You're coming up the walk. You see me standing in the doorway. And tenderly you say,
4: "Close the door. You're letting the flies." Miss Vague, I'll kiss you if it'll sell a bond.
3: Oh.
4: But I warn you, my kisses are electric.
3: Oh, well, my kisses are electric too, Professor. Kiss me.
4: All right.
0: Colonna, what happened?
4: She was AC, I was DC.
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0: The Marines are always assigned the toughest things to take, but tonight we've got something for you that's very easy to take, and here she is. One of Hollywood's top flight stars, currently starring in the Paramount picture Lady in the Dark, Miss Ginger Rogers.
6: And thank you, boys.
0: Well, welcome to the Pepsodent Show, Ginger. It's really a treat to meet the girl who was the lady in the dark.
6: Thanks, Bob. But you can unpucker. I'm not turning off any lights while you're around.
0: Well, I wasn't puckering. I just used starch in my irium. Say, it was nice. It was nice of you to come down here tonight, Ginger. Did you have any trouble getting away?
6: Oh, I would have come anyhow, Bob. You know, I'm married to a Marine. These are my boys.
0: Well, these are your boys. Well, you're doing better than Crosby. Say, so you're married to a Marine, huh?
6: Mm-hmm.
0: How do you like that? Those guys take all the best objectives. Say, is your husband here in the country, Ginger?
6: No, Bob. Right now, my husband's somewhere in the South Pacific.
0: Oh, well, tell me more about him. Was he a Marine when you married him?
6: Oh, yes. We got married on one of his leaves.
0: You mean he lost his liberty while he was on it, huh? I tell you, you couldn't pick anybody better than a Marine to marry, Ginger.
6: Couldn't I?
0: No, they're honest and loyal and brave and... Boy, boy, I sound like I'm getting the allotment. Say, You come from Texas, don't you, Ginger?
6: Yes, I come from Texas, where men are men and women are women.
0: Yeah, nice arrangement, isn't it? You know, there were a couple of parts for Handsome Men and Lady in the Dark. I wonder why I wasn't in it.
6: It wasn't that dark. Did you see the picture, Bob?
0: I certainly did. What love scenes. They were the most exciting I ever took part in.
6: The love scenes were the most exciting you ever took part in? Why, Bob, you weren't even in the picture.
0: I know. That's what the usher said when he threw me out. But you have three leading men in Lady in the Dark, haven't you?
6: Mm-hmm. Ray Milland, Warner Baxter, and John Hall.
0: Well, why don't you ever ask for me?
6: Bob, when you can have caviar, who wants to bother with K-rations?
0: Well, I had some for lunch, and it didn't bother me at all.
7: Ho, ho, ho.
0: Hey, but tell me, what's Lady in the Dark all about, Ginger?
6: Well, it's a story with a dream in it.
0: Yes, you certainly are.
6: Yeah. No, Bob, I mean it's got lots of dreams in it. Long, beautiful, pleasant dreams.
0: Long, beautiful, pleasant dreams. Who directed it, Ovaltine?
6: I'm a girl who has a mental complex, and I go to a psychiatrist.
0: A whatatrist?
6: A psychiatrist.
0: Oh, a psyche, yes.
6: A psychiatrist is a student of human behavior.
0: Well, that's my hobby. I'm a student of human behavior.
6: Yes, but they look at men, too. Psychiatrists can even explain your dreams, Bob. You know, there's a reason for every dream.
0: Yeah, I know that. One of the Marines here kept dreaming all night that he was in Bermuda.
6: And what was it?
0: The guy in the bunk under him had onions for supper. Let's delve in psychiatry, Ginger. You be the lady psychiatrist, and I'll be the Marine in the quandary. Okay, Stan, quandary music. Is that all right,
6: okay,
0: Ginger?
6: Let's go.
0: Well, here's the office, psychiatrist. I like to get examined. It tickles.
6: Well, young man.
0: Are you the psychiatrist?
6: Yes. I'm Dr. Rogers, M.D.
0: M.D.? My dish. Well, I kind of like you.
6: Well, I don't affect you that much, do I?
0: No, I always wear my Adam's apple on the outside. Well, I'm here. I'm ready to have my head examined.
6: Okay, you want to wait or will you call back for it? Here, let me look at your head. My, but it has a peculiar shape. And it's so flat.
0: Yeah, my head's the one in front. You're looking at my mess kit.
6: Well, come on now. Let's get on with your case. Do you sleep nights?
0: Nope, can't sleep.
6: Long dreams?
0: Nope, short bunks.
6: Well, you really need psychoanalyzing, young man. Tell me, do you have a girlfriend?
0: No, I don't. No.
6: But you like girls, don't you?
0: Well, let me see now.
6: You like them.
0: Yeah, but they don't like me.
6: Well, perhaps you're not romantic enough for the girl. Tell me, when the lights are low and there's soft music playing and you two are all alone in the room and all is still, what do you do?
0: Crack my knuckles.
6: Why?
0: Nobody will crack them for me.
6: Well, we'd better get on with the examination. Now I'll test your reflexes. I'll tap your knee with this hammer. I think you've got too much iron in your system.
0: Well, say, do you really think I'm a mental case?
6: Yes, and I think I know what caused it. You've been training too hard.
0: Training too hard?
6: Yes, now you just go to your commanding officer, and I'm sure he'll give you a 30-day leave. Yeah.
0: Now who's nuts? And Ginger Rogers now does a request number for the boys, Shoo Shoo Baby. Take it, Stan Kent.

0: We're a little short of time. I just want to say thanks to Major General Joseph Fegan, Captain McCallan, Captain Ford, and Sergeant Moore. All these folks here at Camp Pendleton. And before brushing our teeth for the night, here's Ginger Rogers again. Say, Ginger, mm-hmm. How about a hamburger and a Coke after the show?
1: No, Bob, thanks. I've got a date with a fountain pen. I'm writing my husband in the South Pacific.
0: Yeah, well, how about tomorrow night?
1: No, thanks. I'll be writing to my husband.
0: What are you doing after the war? Ginger, it's important to write to a man overseas, but you know, overseas, there's something a lot more important than writing letters.
1: What's that?
0: Reading letters.
1: Bob, you're on the beam there. And all of us who can't get behind a grand rifle should get behind a lead pencil and keep in constant touch with those APO and FPO numbers. You know, those Pacific jungles are a long way from Main Street, and the icy Aleutians a long way from the local skating rink. Daydreaming of home so far away from home makes it seem even farther away, but a letter from home, well, brother, when you're overseas and you open that letter, you've got yourself a little chunk of home right there in your hand.
0: You're right, Ginger. And our best to the Marine Women's Reserve on their first anniversary, and Uncle Sam's Fighting Leathernecks, the best of the best to the best. Good night.
1: Good night.
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1: But then if that sort of life is what you wish, you might grow up to be a fish.

0: the old craft music hall, friends, beamed to the battle stations of the world.
1: Yes, friends, and at 65 of those battle stations this evening, the men of all of our fighting forces are seeing the first fighting front premiere, a screening of Bing's new Paramount picture, Going My Way. Wonderful, isn't it, Marilyn?
2: Marvelous. Just think, soldiers all over the world will see that picture before we do.
0: Sort of a postgraduate boot camp, I think.
1: Well, it certainly is the answer to those people who've complained that our fighting forces are only being sent old films.
0: Who said that?
1: Oh, they did say that.
0: Did they?
1: Just think, soldiers all over the world seeing a world premiere of a picture before even Hollywood sees it.
0: Well, I take it, Ken, that the plan meets with your approval.
1: It sure does. And you know, being the way those boys down the Pacific are moving ahead, they're going to have to see the picture on the run.
0: You know, it might look better that way.
2: I wish I could be there in the South Pacific when they show it.
0: Oh, no, that might wreck the whole deal.
2: Why?
0: How could the guys watch Going My Way when they'd be looking your way?
3: Anybody going my way?
0: Travel ain't that tough.
3: Look, Bob, better put away the brush.
0: Yeah. Or you may be sorry.
4: I'll take a chance.
3: Yeah? My cousin Noah and I are now producing pictures.
0: This may bring back the magic lantern.
3: Why say things like that? Say, we'd like to know if Paramount will lend you to us for a picture.
0: Well, frankly, Yuki, I think it's unlikely.
3: Mm-hmm.
0: See, Paramount loaned Bob Hope out a couple of times, and they had very bad luck.
3: What happened?
0: Got the kid back.
3: Well, you'll want to work in our picture after I tell you about the leading lady.
0: Who are you using?
3: We couldn't make up our minds who we wanted for the girl.
0: Uh-huh.
3: Hedy Lamarr, Lana Turner, or Ann Sheridan.
0: Well, who'd you finally settle on?
3: Marjorie Maine.
0: What happened to Cass Daly?
5: Oh!
3: She's unavailable.
0: Unavailable?
3: Yeah.
0: She's gone with Bob Burns. Have you got any stories in mind?
3: Well, frankly, we thought we might film the story of your life if we could get it for a couple of bucks.
0: A couple of bucks?
3: Yeah.
0: Case this character on the right chalk. A couple of bucks. Broadway producers, young man, are asking $3 million for the screen rights to The Voice of the Turtle.
3: Yeah, but the title's got a much better voice.
1: Well, who besides Bing do you definitely plan on using, Yuki?
3: Well, everybody here in the Kraft Music Hall. For example, Miss Maxwell for the love scene.
2: Well, before I'll be in it, Yuki, I'd like to have a look at the lines I have.
3: Well, believe me, Miss Maxwell, the only reason I'm asking you to be in it is because of the lines you have.
2: Oh. Well, what kind of a part is it?
3: Well, you see, you're a movie star touring army camps. We have about 100 bit players taking the parts of soldiers, and you kiss them all.
0: Ain't nobody here but us bit players.
3: No, Bing, no. A friend of mine like you should have the leading part.
0: Oh, no, I wouldn't want to impose on friendship.
3: Well, I want you to know I'm not sore at you for the way you treated me. That's why I want you to have the leading part.
0: Oh, forget it.
3: Well, let me put it another way. We can't make the picture unless you put up the money.
0: I see. Frankly, I don't think Paramount would want me to compete with him.
3: Well, listen, Bing, don't boot this opportunity Mo and me are offering you. After all, Paramount hasn't done exactly right by you.
0: Oh, it's getting around, huh?
3: Yeah, well, look at the facts.
0: Right,
3: they have you make a picture with Bob Hope. He tells jokes much better than you can.
0: That's all the jokes.
3: And then they have you make a picture with Fred Astaire, who dances much better than you can.
0: True.
3: First thing you know, they'll have you making a picture with Sinatra.
0: I can dance better than that boy.
3: Well, let's see you.
0: Well, a little later. I'll put my plates on. Get the rosin ready. In the meantime, stand aside now, please, while La Max and I have ourselves a bit of a buggy ride.
6: Chicks and ducks and geese better scurry when I take you out in the scurry. When I

0: 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But before fetching up with the charioteers, we turn now to matters a little more businesslike.
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2: A toddle a dip dip, a grattle a grot grot. She wailed a fan, tickle a tran, biddy daddy, it could happen to you. A grattle a dip dip,
3: never touch the stuff.
2: A grattle a grot grot. She muggle a woo, huggle a chew, biddy daddy, it could happen to you.
3: Tell me, brother.
2: Now what is a dip dip?
3: I had a hunch you'd be asking, and maybe a lot of you doddle a lot and don't know what it means.
2: It's simply new language,
4: meaning I met a gal and she's right on the beam.
2: I doddle a dip dip.
3: Here they go again.
2: I doddle a dot dot.

0: No brighter star has flashed across the cinema horizon recently than Mr. Sonny Tufts. First seen in Paramount's fine picture, So Proudly We Hail, and an immediate public hit, Sonny Tufts' next vehicle for the Paramount people will be a two-place job called I Love a Soldier, in which he is teamed with none other than Miss Paulette Goddard. Not a bad teammate, Sonny.
1: Yeah, but you see, Paulette's a little different from most teammates. She never shows up.
0: Where?
1: In the locker room.
2: Well, look, when you decided to become an actor, Sonny, did you have your heart set on playing opposite glamour girls like Paulette Goddard?
1: Well, after all, I'm normal.
0: Oh, right.
1: I mean, I guess I just naturally turned to acting.
2: Oh, family tradition?
1: No.
2: Well, then why'd you turn naturally to acting?
1: I hate working.
0: I'll move over.
3: Do you find it helps you a lot in pictures to have a cute and distinctive name like Sonny Sonny?
1: Well, maybe, but, gee, I hate nicknames.
0: Yeah, me too. Let's stick to real given names, eh, boy?
1: Yeah. What's yours?
0: Harry Lilith Crosby Jr. What's yours?
1: Bowen Charlton Tufts the Third.
0: Hi, Sonny.
1: Hi, Bing.
3: Is it true, Sonny, that you come from a family of Boston bankers?
1: That's right.
0: Sure lucky you were Bowen Charlton Tufts the Third instead of the Fourth.
1: Why?
0: Boy, you'd have been out of the money.
1: Well, you see, I was anyway. The family didn't exactly like the way I did things. For instance, all the men in our family went to Harvard.
0: I always wanted to meet a Harvard man.
1: meet my family. They insisted that I go to Yale.
0: Your family?
1: No, Harvard.
0: Foolish school. They lost a fine athlete.
1: A glee club man, too. I was a boy soprano.
0: Who wasn't? I heard you were captain of the track team. You know, it's unusual that such a big guy could run fast.
1: I was a boy soprano.
0: I see what you mean.
3: What other things are you interested in, Sonny?
1: Oh, I don't know. You got any suggestions?
3: I mean sports.
1: Oh, well, I kind of ski and I swim a little bit.
3: Gee, I'll bet you do both of those things well. Did you ever win any trophies?
1: Yeah, I won a cup once.
3: For swimming?
1: No.
3: Skiing?
1: No.
3: For what?
1: Selling refrigerators.
0: Selling refrigerators?
1: Yeah. One summer, my family thought that I really ought to work, and so I sold refrigerators. I sold so many, they gave me a cup.
0: Was that all you got for selling refrigerators, a cup?
1: It was for potato salads.
4: Say, I tried to sell iceboxes once, but believe me, that was hard work going from door to door with an icebox on my shoulder.
1: Did you get any sales?
4: Just a cold shoulder.
1: You know, that's funny. I think you'd do very well selling iceboxes.
4: Why?
1: Because you got such a good pan to put under one.
2: I'm interested in selling, Sonny. What technique did you use in selling refrigerators from door to door?
1: Well, no technique exactly. I just sort of rang the bell, and then a pretty girl would answer the door, and then I'd sort of smile at her, and then I'd... she'd sort of smile at me, and then I'd smile again, and then pretty soon, a refrigerator.
0: Sounds like interesting work, huh?
1: Yeah, it is, except... You see, I'm just filling in this picture acting stuff until refrigerators come back.
0: Over at Paramount, you're making love to Paulette Goddard, and you want to get back to selling refrigerators?
1: Wrong, eh?
0: Let me put it another way here. Can you hold hands with a refrigerator?
1: No, but can Paulette Goddard keep half a dozen bottles of beer cold?
0: That's right. A guy can get thirsty.
1: You see what I mean? Now, why don't you work with me after the war? Now, selling refrigerators, like, from door to door, I make the approach at some houses, and you make the approach at others, and can't you see it just sort of walking along, walking along, walking along, walking
0: along? Boy, believe me, the last place I stopped at ain't going to forget me for a long time.
1: Why?
0: They got the imprint of my kisser on their door.
1: Well, I'll take this house. A pretty girl lives here.
0: Oh, yeah? Well, I'll wait now. Before you ring the bell, I want to tuck my shirt in. Okay.

0: Well, how do you do, gentlemen? This is a surprise. Won't you come in?
1: Thank you, lady.
0: Not you, the big one.
2: Well, if I'm not out in a half an hour, Cross, call my mother.
0: Now then, make yourself comfortable.
2: Thank you. I'm here to interest you in something every home should have.
0: Yes?
2: When you have it, you won't need to worry about food.
0: Yes?
2: It's very, very cold, and it holds a dozen bottles of beer.
0: I've got a husband. Good day.

0: How'd you do?
1: That kid's got a lot of resistance. Look. you try this house. Now, remember, when the door opens, put your foot in it.
2: Good morning, madame.
3: Where do you get that madam stuff?
1: What happened?
0: As soon as the door opened, I put my foot in it.
1: Let's try again.
3: Yeah?
1: How do you do, sir? Would you like a demonstration of our new super refrigerator with the electric razor attachment?
3: Look, who wants an electric razor on a refrigerator?
1: It's for shaved ice.
3: Not funny and not interested.
4: Just what do you expect to find in the refrigerator of tomorrow?
3: Stuff left over from yesterday. That's a good one. Now, look, I got no use for refrigeration. My wife ran away with the Iceman 10 years ago.
4: Oh, what a tragedy.
3: Yeah, terrible. He didn't leave no ice that morning and the milk soured. All right, hit the road, you...
4: Right across the hall here, huh? Here's our last call for today.
5: How are you? You all?
1: Howdy, all you.
5: We'd like to interest you in a refrigerator.
6: I doesn't need one.
4: Where do you keep your leftovers?
6: What are leftovers?
1: I need a refrigerator. I mean, I can see you need a refrigerator, my friend. Now, for instance, if you go to the store and you bring home a nice ham, the thing to do is to slice it and ice it.
6: Not me.
4: What do you do?
6: Heat it and eat it.
4: Well, another no-sale day. What are we going to tell the boss this time?
1: Well, you leave it to me. I'll break it to him musically.
4: How are you going
1: to
4: do this?
1: Well, I'll just tippy-toe into his office and come.

0: Time marches back. 1851, Millard Fillmore is president of these 31 United States. 1851, and in the South, young men are whispering to their fiancés.
1: Would you do me the honor, Miss Marilyn, of becoming Mrs. Harry L. Krovner, Jr.?
2: Why, Mr. Haley, this is so sudden. We've only been going steady 16 years.
1: Forgive me, honey child. Folks have always called me impetuous and headstrong.
2: Are you really headstrong, Mr.
1: Swear to
2: Harry?
1: Goodness I am.
2: Oh, well, you know, from the way Father and Mother talk about you, I got the idea you were impetuous. But that you weren't so strong in the head.
1: You haven't told me yet, Miss Marilyn, if you'll do me the honor of becoming my wife.
2: I'll have to have time to think it over, Mr. Harry, before I say yes. After all, I'm only 17.
1: Well, when can we announce our engagement?
2: When I'm 18.
1: When can we be married?
2: When I'm 21.
1: That's fine. I don't believe in long engagements.
2: You know, Mr. Harry, ever since I was a little girl, I've been watching you and saying to myself, he's my man.
1: Yeah.
2: Why, I can remember when you drank your first julep.

0: I thought you said you were only 17.
1: Mr. Harry, please.
0: I'm sorry.
1: Just because I've practically consented to marry you is no cause to insult me.
0: A thousand pardons, Miss Marilyn, honey. I'm a cad. Why, I wouldn't want to insult you for the world. I love you, gal.
1: Really, Mr. Harry?
0: All I can think of, honey, is just kissing you.
1: Mr. Harry, please. One more forward remark like that, and I shall have to see that my brother Beauregard horsewhips you.
0: A thousand pardons, Miss Marilyn, to think it'll be me. Just think. It'll be me who'll have the honor of supplying all the oil to keep your little castors from squeaking.
1: My castors?
0: Mm-hmm.
1: What castors?
0: I'm speaking, Miss Marilyn, of them little bitty old wheels you lovely ladies move around on. Forgive me if I've been forward, but I always long to see them little wheels you wear under your hoop skirts.
1: We girls move around exactly the same as you men.
0: You don't mean to say that you have two...
1: Mr. Harry!

0: It's a pretty song, Dad.
1: Ain't it though, Mr. Harry?
0: Mm-hmm. That man, Stephen Foster, certainly wrote pretty songs. For a Yankee.

0: So much, friends, for one of the top tunes in 1851. For more up-to-date data on more up-to-date matter, here's my colleague.
1: Well, I'd like a word with you ladies who sometimes start getting dinner with your hat on. You know what I mean. 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

0: Thus, friends, a little bit of the title song of Barry Fitzgerald's new Paramount picture, Going My Way. I'm sure the soldiers, sailors, Marines, and Coast Guardsmen who will be seeing Barry's picture at its fighting front premiere on 65 battlefronts this evening will agree with me that he gives an Academy Award performance. And I'm sure everyone will be glad to hear that the Overseas Motion Picture Division of the Army Pictorial Service is getting the new pictures to our fighting forces even before they're shown here at home. Why don't you dig old KMH next Thursday when we'll all be back with a little added touch of class. I'm speaking of that new Metro-Golden-Mayer star, the mighty Gene Kelly. Until then, hasta la vista.
1: Marilyn Maxwell appeared through the courtesy of Metro-Golden-Mayer, the producers of the White Cliffs of Dover.
2: Homemakers, right now, America has an abundance of eggs. What luck that is for all of us. Eggs take no ration points, yet they're a fine protein food that also helps supply minerals and vitamins. We have this abundance at the plentiful season because America's egg producers rallied so well to the wartime call. But what will happen if the eggs are not sold, not used? Laying hens will be killed, and later we'll have a shortage of eggs. So serve eggs now for breakfast or lunch or dinner every day. They're wonderful food. Put eggs on your shopping list tomorrow.
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10: Hello, Cheeky.
11: Oh, hello, Cheeky. Oh.
10: Hello.
11: Hello.
10: Ah, oh, hello, Cheeky. Hello, Cheeky.
11: Ah, hello, Cheeky.
10: Hello.
12: Hello.
2: What a funny way to make a living.
13: The rain in Spain stays mainly in the plain.
2: Again?
13: The rain in Spain stays mainly in the plain.
2: Again?
13: The rain in Spain stays mainly in the plain.
2: Again?
10: It's chucking it down in Madrid!
14: That's more like it, darling.
15: Higgins, you're a genius.
2: Are you Pickering?
15: Yes.
2: Well, don't. It'll never get better.
15: I say, Higgins.
2: Yes, but can you say the rain in Spain...
15: Oh, said... shut up.
2: Oh, please. Sir.
15: That was an extract from a repeat of a repeat, recently repeated on BBC Two, of a repeat of a repeat of Bernard Shaw's Pygmalion, which will be repeated later tonight. This will be followed by a repeat of Terry Scott taking a light-hearted look at varicose veins. This will be followed by a belch, which is the same as a repeat, only not so classy. I don't know about you, I'm going to the pictures.
16: I went to the pictures last night. I saw Gone with the Wind. That's another repeat.
2: Oh, please, please.
16: That's another repeat.
17: Thank you, fans. Dennis Sigharl King here. Next week, I shall be playing you my last territorial claim in Europe. Today, Mrs. Mills. Tomorrow, the world.
15: Not much difference, really.
16: I don't come here every week to listen to Dennis King doing rotten jokes.
2: I have been meaning to ask you, Tim, why do you come here every week?
16: This is the night the wife has her tuba lesson. Once a week, for the last 4 years, this handsome Frenchman has arrived at our house and... Wait a minute. I've just realized he never brings a tuba. Hello?
12: Hello, Tim. Don't worry. For the last 4 years, your wife and I have been practicing breath control.
16: What?
12: Breath control!
16: Oh.
12: But tonight, your wife has a surprise for you. Listen to this.
16: Darling, that's wonderful.
12: Thank you, darling.
16: Oh.
12: Excuse me now, mon brave. I have to flit across London and see how Mrs. Cryer is coping with 100 pipers.
16: Is she learning the tuba as well?
12: No, she's trying to cope with 100 pipers, or a what?
16: Barry, what's your wife doing with 100 pipers?
15: She collects sporrans.
16: Oh.
15: Which brings me to a little recitation. Some men can smile at adversity, some at fear, some at danger, some doubt. But believe me, the man who smiles broadest of all is a Scot with his kilt inside out.
18: Hello, Cedric.
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22: That was the four just men.
15: And now over to Edna Platypus, who is talking to a man who sets fire to people.
23: Good evening.
24: Oh, that hurt!
15: Oh, next week Edna will be talking to a stirrup pump.
2: Inside Showbiz, in which Peter Nobble takes a glimpse behind the scenes and gets a punch in the mouth.
15: Faye Dunaway agreed to do a nude scene in her latest film, provided that everyone was barred from the set. Shooting was held up for 3 days when the doorman refused to allow Miss Dunaway on the set. He later took off his trousers and said, "I'm a star, I'm a star."
16: The producers of the film Chinatown announced today they're to make a sequel. They said half an hour after finishing the picture, we felt like making another one.
2: In the canteen at Pinewood Studios today, Christopher Lee ordered a steak, drove it through his heart, bit the waiter in the neck and flew out of the window.
15: Is Ken Russell going commercial? Rumors are that his new film has been retitled Beethoven Meets Kung Fu.
16: Bob Dylan announced today that he is to give up his career as a singer and concentrate on his appearances in Magic Roundabout.
2: That's all from Inside Showbiz. Next week, Michael Parkinson will be in Shepherd's Bush talking to Joan Bakewell, who won't be answering as she'll be in Sidcup.
15: I say, you fellows, my sister's getting married tomorrow in China. Mother wanted her to get married in velvet, but you know what these modern kids are like.
16: Meanwhile, in a cinema, just behind that couple who look as though they're fighting but aren't.
15: Excuse me, miss, have you got a drink on a stick?
23: No, but I've got a chuck ice with a bad ankle.
15: Meanwhile, in the box office...
16: Roxy, you?
12: Have you got Dirty Harry at your cinema?
16: No, we don't let him in anymore.
12: Don't blame him.
15: Here is a newsflash. Police surrounded a hard-boiled egg in Chelsea today. A spokesman said later that the egg was helping police with their breakfast. Now over to the Palm Court of Grand Hotel, where the Denise King Trio are entertaining.

0: Thank you, thank you. 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And may I say what a pleasure it is to play for such a delightful audience. And now, a complete change of mood. Listen to this, you ratbags!
1: Ladies and gents, you will not know my face, and you...

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I came over from Jamaica to be a master baker, but now I am the third one from the right.

0: Encyclopedia of the Air, letter J.
1: Jiu-jitsu, a form of self-defense practiced by Jews.
2: There is also Catholic jitsu, which differs insofar as you hit your opponent with a cardinal.
0: Someday, when I'm awfully low, I'll have a word with Ronnie Corbett.
2: And now a word for our younger listeners.
3: Diddums.
1: And speaking of children, here is Professor Jim Spotty with some theories about them.
0: Hey, some people think that babies are found under gooseberry bushes. Some people think that a stork brings them. This is not true. What actually happens is that a daddy and a mummy get together.
3: Get him off!
0: Ow!
1: Unfortunately, Professor Spotty has been taken suddenly and indisposed with a lump on the head. So instead, let's take a look at Tony Blackburn's Golden Oldie.
2: There ought to be a law against it.
0: I remember Tony Blackburn when he was nothing.
1: When was that?
0: About 20 minutes ago.
2: And now, over to Windsor, where we are just in time for the conferring of the Order of the Garter.
4: Anne, pull your stockings up. They're all wrinkled.
0: And while we're there, the Order of St. George.
2: Two lagers for me and a bird and a pint of tankard for the dragon, please.
5: Excuse me, I've just come in. May I have a word about that last joke?
0: Who are you?
5: I'm a dragon.
0: You don't sound much like a dragon.
5: See, I'm Puff the Magic Dragon. They wrote a song about me once.
0: Yes, I've heard it. It's called He's Funny That Way.
1: And now it's time for Hello Cheeky's personal column.
2: Bargains for Burks.
0: Two men with wooden legs seek third.
2: Object. Forming a firm called Rent-A-Wicket.
4: Desperate spinster seeks cat, which might turn out to be a handsome prince. Preferably not doctored.
0: Suffering from dry rot? Then stop watching Sale of the Century.
2: The BBC take no responsibility for the contents of this column. Most of the time, they try and take no responsibility for the rest of the programme as well.
0: I'm not standing for that. I'm an international star, a member of the Jet Set. I'm going to see the controller of programs.
6: Come in.
0: I've just been insulted on the air and I refuse to do any more programs.
6: But a no-no, how are we going to do 20 questions without you?
0: I'm not a no-no.
6: Well, you look damn pretty standing in that light. Why are you standing in that light?
0: I couldn't get a brown ale.
6: I say. Would you care to share a meanwhile with an old man?
0: Certainly.
6: Oh.
2: Meanwhile, in an antique shop just next to the Max Bygraves joke book.
1: Good morning, sir. Can I help you?
2: My name is Campbell. I collect Scottish relics. Is that a tartan bed over there?
1: No, sir. That's the wife. She's just resting. Oh. Hello?
7: Hello, this I'm a Scotsman here. I want to complain about that last joke.
1: If you're a Scotsman, why are you talking like that?
7: This voice gets a bigger laugh.
1: Get off! Hello?
8: Hello. I'm a West Indian. I'd like to complain about all these racial jokes.
1: Why are you talking like that?
8: Because I can't do a West Indian accent.
1: For heaven's sake, why don't you two swap roles?
3: All right, here's a cheese and tomato.
9: And here's a ham and cress.
3: Thank you.
1: And now it's time for Science Special with Arthur Burke.
2: Hello, I am a Burke.
9: True?
2: Shut up. Now today I'm going to play a sound to you. Listen to this noise. You didn't hear anything, did you? That's because I forgot to switch the machine on. Burke, shut up. Now listen to this noise. Did you hear that noise?
0: Yes.
2: That noise was caused by me putting my finger in the live socket. Burke, shut up. Now, how about this?
10: I could have danced all night.
2: Now, sir, what did you hear then?
1: Pardon?
2: I said, what did you hear then?
1: What?
2: Now, the rest of you, pay attention.
10: I could have danced all night.
2: Now, did you hear that?
11: Yes!
2: Good boy. Now, those were the sound waves traveling from this tape recorder here. Very socket.
0: Burke,
2: shut up. Direct to your ear. However, with the use of this device, invented by Raymond Baxter and a titled lady with a funny eye, we can bend the sound waves to make this...
10: I could have danced all night.
2: ...sound like this.
9: Just waiting for you.
2: What use is this, you may ask? And my answer is, none.
0: Burke.
2: Yes?
0: Shut up.
2: Quite right.
0: Well, we have a few moments in hand, which gives me time to tell you that on Radio 3 later tonight, a schizophrenic will be singing in stereo. But for those of you living in the Nottingham area who want a good time, ring 01224680071 and ask for Melanie. Put that in. I'm not going to stand here reading out adverts for call girls.
1: What are you going to do?
0: I'm going to ring 01224680071.
2: They call me Coquette and Mademoiselle. Don't know why, really. I'm an insurance salesman.
1: And now, Encyclopedia of the Air, letter P.
2: Politics. This word is derived from two roots, poly meaning a parrot and tics meaning bugs. Hence, anyone in politics is a creepy little thing who talks a lot of rubbish.
1: Hello?
11: Hello, the member for Tiddles Parva here. Regarding what you've just said, I think I must point out, which is not to say I disagree, notwithstanding and in all sincerity. However, speaking absolutely frankly and with the full confidence, incidentally, I think Hello Cheek is a marvellous programme, favouring neither the one nor the other. On the other hand, goodbye.
2: Who was that?
1: Stanley Baldwin.
2: He's dead.
1: Yeah, but nobody's told him.
2: Oh.
1: And speaking of fish fingers, there will be a shortage of them this weekend. We phoned the manufacturers for an explanation and they said, we're terribly sorry, but we seem to be all thumbs this morning.

And this is the voice of them all, Dennis King. Hi, fans. And all of you have written in asking for my autograph. Shut up. And now, accompanied by the mass bands of my brother Tony, here is a song I wrote for Charles Aznavour, or Charlie the Frog, as I call him.

0: get them off.
1: Oh, Charles Aznavour. I love that song of his.
2: She may be the beauty of the beast. She may be sober or be...
0: Please, John. I hate it when you do your Moira Anderson impression. Hello?
3: Hello, Charles Aznavour here.
0: Hello, Froggy. What do you want?
3: Anyone on your show can teach me to do a French accent.
0: No, West Indian.
4: That's no good to me. I already got one of those. Come to think of it, I got two of those and one of those. Oh, I'm going to see the wife. I'll call you back.
1: And now we take you back to the court of Queen Elizabeth I.
5: Sir Walter Raleigh, what have you there? Not there, there.
6: Oh, there. This, Your Majesty, is a strange plant from the New World. Oh. When dried and shredded, you can put it into a pipe, ignite it, and the fumes can be inhaled pleasurably. It is called a potato.
5: Sir Walter, you are a twit.
6: God bless Your Majesty. Would you care to join me in a plate of bangers and mashed tobacco?
0: And now over to a briefing room on board HMS Dreadnought.
7: And for the last time, you fellows, when he comes aboard, you sing God Save the Prince of Wales and not clap hands, here comes Charlie. I'm not going to answer it.
0: Well, I'm going to.
8: Hello, I'm ringing on behalf of someone who must remain nameless, and the person who must remain nameless has asked me to say if jokes are going to be made about the person who must remain nameless, then the person who must remain nameless will come round and give you a bunch of royal fives right up the hooter.
9: That goes for your cat as well.
0: What's that supposed to mean?
9: Nothing. It's just the tag of a joke they couldn't finish on petticoat line and they asked me to slip it in for them.
1: And now over to the sports desk.
7: We've just heard that at Crystal Palace today, Harry Earthworm ran the 100 metres in 9 seconds dead. Experts think he might have improved on this time had he been alive. Before I return you to Hello Cheeky, I'd like to announce that I'm in love with the girl who ran the third leg of the 4x100 meters relay for West Germany. Guten Abend, darling. Ich bin don't half fancy you. Thank you.
0: Thank you.
7: I said it first.
0: Get off. The scene is a village green in rural England. It is a Sunday in summer. What's the first thing you think of?
1: Rain.
0: True. What's the second thing you think of?
1: Doing rude things in the bushes.
0: Anything else?
1: Well, if pushed, cricket.
0: Correct. Who's a clever, bald little boy, then? Yes, cricket. British sportsmanship at its best. 11 men against 2.
1: A game... a game where a ball left alone is as valuable as a ball struck.
7: A game where a man who stands still and does little can be a greater hero than a man who dares and risks all.
0: A game which can be played for 5 days with the possibility of no result.
1: What kind of men are they who can play such a game?
7: Idiots! Our story starts in the little Surrey village of Chipping Varnish during their annual match against Hannigan's Trust Boutique, Second 11.
10: Right, Mr. Arlington, this be the first time you've played for our team. You got a box?
11: No, just a couple of deck chairs for the wife and daughter.
10: I mean, have you, for your, Oh, they won't let me explain on radio. Go out there and take your chances, lad.
7: So, strapping a deck chair to the front of his trousers, he strode manfully forward and fell flat on his face.
12: Mr. Anthrax, Mr. Anthrax.
10: Yes, lad.
12: Who's after Mr. Arlington?
10: After spinsters in the parish. I'm not too sure about my wife.
12: No, I meant in the batting order.
10: Dr. Carbide's next.
12: Ah, he's been called away sudden. Mrs. Dumpton's expecting again.
10: Expecting what?
12: I don't know, but the doctor's always willing to oblige.
7: How's that?
1: Well, we've written worse.
10: Dear me, 9 men and a lad against the might of Annigan's Trust Boutique and the honour of the village at stake. I think I'll go and be sick in a bucket.
12: Oh, dear. Annigan's Trust Boutique, 98 for one. They're giving us a bit of a clobbering, Vicar.
13: True, Mrs. Maybury. But do try to remember John 23, verse 5.
12: Why?
13: I can never remember the damn thing.
12: Oh, Vicar! Dear, dear, dear, they aren't half knocking hell out of Mr. Anthrax's googlies. Look!
13: I'd rather not, if you don't mind.
12: No, no!
0: The vicar followed Mrs. Maybury's pointing finger. He finished up at her knuckles. He'd been following the wrong way.
7: Transferring his gaze to the cricket field, he saw to his amazement a mongrel dog catch the ball in his teeth. What the dog was doing with the vicar's teeth, we'll never know. But before the ripple of surprise had died down, an even more amazing event took place.
14: Wilbur! Wilbur!
4: Yes, Orville?
14: Look at the kitty hawk. It's flying. It's flying.
0: What's that got to do with the cricket?
11: Nothing, but it's an amazing event that took place before the ripple of surprise had died down.
0: You're an idiot. True. Meanwhile, back at the dog.
12: He's took the ball in his front paws. He's running back. Good heavens, he's actually bowling. Isn't that incredible?
0: Oh, I don't know. It was well wide of the wicket. By George, that second one was closer.
7: Marking out his run, naughty Fido. He handed his collar to the umpire and began to bowl in earnest.
0: Oh, how's that?
7: Eight.
1: That was the beginning of the end for Hannigan's Trust Boutique.
7: Eight. Eight. Not out. Out!
0: It was an historic day. Fido bowled two hat-tricks, took a superb catch at second slip, begged for a biscuit and soaked the umpire's trousers.
7: Tipping Varnish won the match. Hannigan's Trust Boutique lost a lot of support. And Fido was the hero of the hour.
1: Fido became a regular member of the Village 11, and they went from strength to strength.
0: They also went from Guildford to Reigate, but that's another story.
7: I wish to God it was the one we were telling now, but we're stuck with this flaming dog.
14: Well bowled, Fido!
15: Look here, Vicar. As captain of the opposing side, I must protest. My man would never have been stumped if he hadn't been bitten in the leg.
13: That's a chance you must take, my son, when you're playing against a dog.
15: Wasn't the dog that bit him, it was Mr. Anthrax.
13: But never forget Matthew 93, verse 7.
15: What's that?
13: He who is bitten by a blacksmith in the name of sport is blessed in the eyes of the Lord.
15: You're raving mad.
13: True. But do not forget Leviticus 17, for 3 declared. Well played, Fido.
0: During the match at Liverpool, Billy Bremner is appealing, but not to me. And now our last sports item. In the inter-village knockout cricket cup final at Lord's this afternoon, a unique event will take place when the Chipping Varnish side will be led onto the field by their captain, Fido. This will be the first time a dog has played at Lord's since Dr. W.G. Grace, who, it has recently been discovered, was a red setter.
16: And we greet you with the news that Chipping Varnish, having scored 152, have got Littlehampton on the rise in the precarious position of 4 runs for 9 wickets. Over to Richie Benno. Thank you, Richie. Fido, the dog, having taken 3 consecutive hat-tricks, raises his cap to the crowd, his leg to the wicket, and is about to bowl what could be the last ball of an historic match.
14: Out!
0: And here in the dressing room, I've managed to get hold of Mr. Anthrax, the owner of Fido.
11: Would you mind letting go? That hurts. Oh.
0: Sorry, is that better?
11: Yes, thank you.
0: Congratulations on your win, Mr. Anthrax, and Fido getting the Dog of the Match award.
11: Thank you.
0: This miracle dog, having broken every record in wisdom, could surely go on to become one of the richest and most successful cricketers in the game.
11: I know, and the bloody fool wants to be a hairdresser.
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0: last trip, did you discover what the Earth people eat? 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

0: We now present another episode in a radio series based on the world-famous BBC comedy success, Steptoe and Son. With Wilfred Bramble as Albert and Harry H. Corbett as Harold. This week, A Winter's Tale.
1: Dad? Dad? Are you in? Dad? I'm home, Dad!
2: I don't believe it. He's having a shower.
3: Hey, what's your name? Doesn't it?
2: I'm terribly sorry, Dad. I forgot. I completely forgot. I mean, we're right out of my mind.
3: What are you talking about?
2: I haven't brought you a present.
3: Present?
2: What for? Your birthday, of course. I've forgotten. Oh, happy birthday to you. Happy birthday to you. Happy birthday, dear Bob.
3: Not my birthday.
2: Not your birthday? Oh, come on, Dad. It's got to be. You're having a wash. Happy birthday, dear Bob.
3: I can have a wash if I want.
2: Well, you never used my shower cabinet before.
3: I've never had half a ton of soot fall on me before. I was sweeping the chimney. And flipping birds.
2: You're lucky it was only soot. Well, now you're in there, how do you like it?
3: It was all right.
2: Paper. I don't want you to think that I'm interfering. But I think it would be more efficacious if you was to take your underpants off.
3: Well, I'm not taking my underpants off for anybody. Somebody might come in.
2: Oh, Dad, no.
3: What?
2: You've got to wash it up in there. Ooh. Well, we've got to eat off of those.
3: No, there's no use in wasting good hot water. Yeah, the hot water put in here, but not down in the kitchen where I need it.
2: It's the one you haven't got your laundry in with you. Or your rubber plants. Come on, out of her. Hey, that's my shower. I'm not having dirty old men a bluting in it.
3: I did not a bluting in it. Come on out. Come on, come on out.
2: We'll be like Southend with the tide out by the time you've finished. We'll be able to breed a few thousand lugworms in there.
3: I'm nearly finished. Good, ain't it? Get in the old gin bar. How much did it cost?
2: How much? 180 quid.
3: 180 quid? Just have a wash. You want your brains tested. How much is that a wash?
2: Well, that depends on how much he uses it. If it was yours, it would cost you 90 quid a time. As it's mine, and I use it twice a day, practically nothing. In any case, I got a grant from the council on account of we're on the list as a deprived family. Now I know the ropes, I'm going to clobber them next year for an indoor carthy. And the money I get from that, I'm going to put it towards my holiday.
3: Holiday?
2: You coming out of there?
3: I won't be long. I ain't done me private yet.
2: Ooh, good. I'm surprised you're taking a chance having a shower. Seeing the effect that film Psycho had upon you.
3: What do you mean?
2: Well, supposing I was an homicidal maniac, and I crept in here while you was in the shower, and I took out my great big meat up, like this, and I crept up to the shower, and I pulled back the curtains, and...
3: Go away! Go away!
2: Your underpants wouldn't be much protection then, would they?
3: Stop.
2: Nobody would know. The blood would all run away down the plug hole.
3: Stop it, Gerald. It's not funny.
2: It's a perfect opportunity to get rid of you. I could disappear without a trace. And then, when there was about 200 bottles of milk on the doorstep, the police would break in, and what would they find?
4: A bloodless corpse lying on the floor of the shower bath, surrounded by the washing up and rubber plants. Ritual in Shepherd's Bush Junkyard. Inspector Lestrade says this man was a human sacrifice. He's on the trail of a gang of witches. They bury you in unconsecrated ground. Dong, dong, dong, dong.
5: wrong.
6: You found me. Here, unwrap the twist.
2: What did you say?
5: Nothing.
6: Let me out, Harold. I've got to get your tea ready. I've got some lovely tea for you. Would you like to make a grill?
2: Yeah.
6: With kidneys? Yeah. And I'll go down to the Chinese restaurant and get some takeaways. Spare ribs, crispy noodles.
2: You're frightened, ain't you? Look at you. You got a big shake on, haven't you? Come on out. Dry yourself. You'll catch pneumonia. Come on downstairs in front of the fire. I bet you're cold now. All them layers of dirt has gone. It's like shedding your winter skin. You were scared silly then, weren't you? You're petrified to dying, you are.
6: Of course I am.
2: I can't think why. You've had your 10 years. You're living on borrowed time as it is. I can't understand why you want to hang on. I don't know why you just don't turn it in and have done with it.
7: I'll see you off, mate. I'm in better nick than you are. I'll throw the first handful of dirt down on you, don't worry.
2: Yeah, you probably will at that. I've no desire to hang about as long as you have. I can't see what enjoyment you gets out of it. You got no teeth. You can't chew your meat, your eyes are going numb, you're too old for a bit of nookie. I can't see why you bother. In a well-organised, less sentimental society, you would have been put down. Well, if you don't fancy that, you could go in for the old cryogenics.
7: What's that?
2: Well, when you conk out, they bang you in a deep freeze, like they're doing in America. Then in 100 years' time, or so, when they've found a cure for all the things that's been wrong with you, they open the drawer, warm you up, and Bob's your uncle. Alive in the year 2070. Albert Steptoe, the interplanetary junk man. Albert, the first totter on Mars. Here he comes. Hurling through space with a rocket full of rubbish. 100 hours estimated splashdown on Clapham Common Pond, bless. What do you reckon? I'll put you in the fridge now if you like. I'll move the shells out.
7: What are you up to?
2: What do you mean?
7: I know you. Whenever you go ranting on about me being a burden and getting rid of me, it means that you want to do something and you think I'd be in the way.
2: I don't know what you're talking about.
7: What holiday?
2: Pardon?
7: The money you're going to get from the council, you said you put it towards holiday.
2: Did I?
7: Yes, you did.
2: All right. I'm going on holiday.
7: Was that me?
2: Well, I wouldn't put it like that. I'm just going on my own.
7: Without me?
2: Well, if you want to put that interpretation on it...
7: Well, what other interpretation is there? If you're not going on your own, you're going without me.
2: Look, I didn't think of it as going without you. I just thought of it as going on my own.
7: It's the same thing.
2: Only if you think we're indivisible, and I don't. You are you, and I am me. And I didn't even think about you.
7: Oh, I see. That's good, ain't it? You spend 40 years of your life bringing up a baby, and then he doesn't want to think about you.
2: Oh, God. I didn't figure you in terms of my holiday, that's all.
7: That's all right. You don't have to explain. I understand. I'm living on borrowed time, so I don't need a holiday. It's a waste of money. If I dropped down dead halfway through the fortnight, we'd lose a week's lodging. Very practical.
2: You know very well that is not my motivation at all. In any case, I could take an insurance out. If you drop dead, I could get a rebate. It's just that where I'm going won't appeal to you. I mean, I'm not going for a restful holiday. Well, I'm going for an athletic one.
7: You dirty little devil.
2: There are other forms of athletics.
7: When are you going?
2: Next week.
7: Next week? It's the middle of winter. There's nothing happening in Bognor in February.
2: I'm not going to Bognor.
7: We always go to Bognor.
2: Well, I'm not. I'm going to Obergurgle.
7: Over what?
2: Gurgle.
7: I've heard of every other place in the South Coast, but I've never heard of Obergurgle.
2: Well, when I say Obergurgle, I might decide to go to Switchenbrugge. I haven't made up my mind yet.
7: Switchenbrugge?
2: It's in Austria.
7: What do you want to go to Austria for? What's wrong with Bognor?
2: Dad, with all the best will in the world, it is very difficult to go skiing in Bognor at any time of the year.
7: Skiing? You?
2: Why not? I've always wanted to go on a skiing holiday. I've never been able to afford the gear. It's very pricey. So I've been collecting bits here and bits there off and around. All I was missing was my ski sticks. Then this morning, I picked up these for 15 bob. Here, look, look, look.
7: What are they?
2: Ski sticks.
7: They look like park keepers' waste paper sticks.
2: Well, they're not. They're ski sticks. See? Hans Schwitter. 1932 Olympic Games. They're professional visas, mate.
7: Where do you put your feet?
2: You don't put your feet on these. This is for your ends. I mean, this is very important if you want to... Well, if you want to move, for instance. I've got the lock now. I'm all kitted out and ready for off. Over Gurgle, here I come. I'll show you my gear if you're interested. Look, here. Oh. I've got hats, named sweaters, trousers, boots, and anoraks. All from some old bird whose husband was killed by an avalanche. Well, not exactly by an avalanche. Apparently, he saw it coming, and he was doing 60 miles an hour down the Zugs pits. And he tried to go around both sides of a pine tree at once. Boom. Bit of luck he was my size, really. Otherwise, I shouldn't have been able to go. Look at this gear. Beautiful. Well, she's had it all cleaned. There's not a blood stain left on it. There's 150 quid for the gear here. 50 bob the lot. Well, pleased she was. It's only been worn once. And these is my means of transport. I mean, look at that workmanship. Well, feel the finish. Racing skis, these are.
7: They're different colours.
2: I'm going to paint one, aren't I?
7: That one's longer than that one.
2: I'll cut a bit off it, won't I?
7: Well, if you want to look a Burke, it's up to you.
2: I'm not going to look a Burke. There might be anybody better dressed out there than me.
7: Wearing welding goggles.
2: You give me them back! You had to pick on the one thing, didn't you? This is just a stopgap, that's all. I shall hire a pair of proper goggles when I get to Obergurgle.
7: Obergurgle.
2: Here, it's a lovely place. Look, look, I've got a brochure. Look, look, look at that. Look, look, look. See? Mixed with all the jet set. Be an international flow boy. From 8 days and nights. £14.10, including airfare. Yeah. Look at the photographs. Oh, isn't that the most beautiful place you have ever seen? The mountains, the snow, the winter sunshine. Look at them. Lying out the veranda in their bikinis. Well, I can't wait to get up there amongst all that suntan rumpo.
7: There's plenty of rumpo over here,
2: eh? I want brown rumpo, mate. We're no brown rumpo in England in February.
7: There's plenty round here. We're the only wild family down the street.
2: I'm going to. You might as well get used to it. I don't get much out of life. I didn't get an holiday last year. It'll only be for 8 days. And nice.
7: What about the business?
2: What business? We never do much at this time of the year. Shut the place up. Why don't you go away as well?
7: Where would I go?
2: Well, your sister's. You're always complaining, you never see her. Go up and see your sister in Stoke-on-Trent.
7: Stoke? In February? It'll be full of tourists. I'll never get in.
2: Well, there's some nice countryside round here.
7: I'm not going to Stoke-on-Trent. In February.
2: Oh, well, I've made my suggestion. I mean, you can't wear your line. Just as long as you keep away from Obergurgle.
7: I wouldn't be anyway.
2: You're not coming. Anyway, you can't. Even if I wanted you to come, you can't. And I don't. I got the last booking. There's an empty bed in the whole of Obergurgle.
7: I could sleep in yours. You're not planning to spend much time in it.
2: You're not coming. That's final.
7: You never want to take me anywhere with you these days.
2: What do you mean, these days? I never wanted to take you anywhere. I just can't get rid of you. This happens every year. I've never had an holiday on my own yet. The last time I went abroad on my own was to Germany with the army. And that was touch and go. You wanted to join up then. Everywhere I go, you're there. Every time I turn around, you're there. I can't go to the bloody laboratory without you waiting outside. You follow me everywhere. I mean, it's not natural.
7: Don't.
2: You do.
7: It's not true.
2: See? I'm going in the kitchen. You're following me.
7: I'm not. I want to go into the kitchen as well.
2: Right, go on, then. I'll wait. You go in the kitchen. I'll wait out here.
7: No.
2: You see? You didn't want to go in the kitchen, did you? You just wanted to follow me. You see? You're
6: do that again.
3: Oh, I thought we was talking.
2: I know how the horse feels now. When she's sweating, it don't matter how fast she runs, she can't get rid of the flies. All I want is a fortnight on my arm with no flies buzzing round me. All right.
7: Yeah, I understand.
2: I mean, for two people who live as close as us, they need a break.
7: Yeah, I suppose so.
2: I mean, even married people go on separate holidays sometimes.
7: Yeah.
2: I mean, you never know. If I have a good time, I might even be glad to see you when I come back. For a few days.
7: I'll be glad to see you, Harold. I'm always glad to see you. I look forward to coming home every night.
2: You're not coming.
7: No, I know.
2: You wouldn't like it. But there's nothing out there for you. There's no whelk stalls, no knees up. Even the bingo's in German. What's the German for legs 11?
7: I don't know.
2: You see, you'd never get a full house. You'd be miserable.
7: Yeah. Well, don't you worry about it. You go and enjoy yourself. Never mind about me. I'll be all right.
2: I'll send you a card.
7: Don't bother, son. Put me right out of your mind. It'll do you good. Don't worry about me. I won't be on my own. I'll go down to the cemetery and sit with your mother.
2: Look, I'll tell you what. I'll go on my own this year and I'll see what it's like. Then once I've learnt all the wrinkles, I'll take you over there next year.
7: Yeah, or the year after.
2: I mean it.
7: I know you do. I look forward to it. Oh, well, I got my room. I don't suppose you want me down here irritating you.
2: Dad, there's no need to be like that.
7: Like what?
2: Well, you know, irritating.
7: You've made it quite clear, Harold. You'll be off next week. I'll try and keep out of your way between then and now. Good night. See you tomorrow, if we happen to bump into each other.
2: He's not coming. He's not coming.

0: Well, that's that. What do you think of it?
1: Oh, it's all right.
0: What is it? It's a practice piste.
1: A what?
0: A piste. That's a French for ski slope. Piste.
1: Oh.

0: Venus. So I can get a better practice before I get onto the real stuff. I built it myself.
1: I can see that.
0: Yeah, you see? See, it's like a ramp. Now, from the stable roof down into the yard. It's fiberglass service. It's covered in axle grease. I climbed on the stable roof, and I can ski down it lovely.
1: You could go down to the park and use the kid's slide.
0: Yeah, I thought of that. It's too narrow. This will do for what I want.
1: Very nice. How does the horse get out?
0: Oh, yes. Oh, well, it's only for the weekend. Well, she don't go out on weekends. I'll take it down on Monday. Oh, I've got to practice, Dad. I've never done this before. It's a very hard to do a sport. You've got to be really fit. I mean, I've got to get my muscles tuned up. Well, I don't want to be knackered on my first day there, do I? You must admit, it's a beautiful piece of engineering.
1: Waste of money. You could have practiced down the stairs.
0: Don't be ridiculous. The skis are longer than the stairs.
1: You used to when you was little. You used to come down on your mother's best Sunday tea tray, pretending you was a bobslayer.
0: Did I really?
1: Yeah. And then, I remember one winter, I brought you a pair of ice skates home from the round. And they all had a leak, and when it froze over, you went out skating all over the world.
0: Yes. Not exactly some of it, was it?
1: No. And now you're going out there to do the real thing, eh? Times have changed.
0: Oh, yes. Winter holidays is no longer the prerogative of the rich. Everybody's at it. The mountainside is dotted all over with the working classes these days. Not that I hope to meet any of them where I'm going. Oh, I'll just put my skis on again.
1: Here,
0: read that ski plan brochure out to me again, Dad. You know, page 9.
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Tonight's Big Show is presenting such top-flight stars as Fanny Bryce, Groucho Marx, Ezio Pinza, Jane Powell, Hanley Stafford, David Bryan, John Agar, Frank Lovejoy, and Meredith Wilson. And here is your hostess, the glamorous, unpredictable Tallulah Bankhead.

Well, we're back again this week with the second of our series of star-studded programs. Last week, New York. This week, Hollywood. I just want to say one thing about our last big show, and then we'll forget about it. We loved your letters, and we'd like to have you continue writing us. I am most grateful for the comments of the press and public, and I want to say in all humility that I couldn't possibly have lived up to the notices if it hadn't been for my material. Hattie Carnegie made me a gorgeous gown of the finest material she could find. As for the comments of some of my friends who thought I was nervous on the first show, well, I want to say that I wasn't the lit beast nervous. Well, I was as coom and as calm as I am night round. Well, so much for the first show. You've just heard the names of the stars on this week's show, and you'd think that all there is, sweethearts. Ha ha, I fooled you, didn't I? You thought I was going to say darling. Well, just listen to this line up next week. Bob Hope, Jimmy Durante, Eddie Cantor, Jose Ferrer, Perry Como, Mindy Carson.

0: Nothing but the cream of show business. That's NBC. Nothing but cream. I guess you think we're aiming rather high, but we always try to hit our marks.
1: Groucho Marx, that's me.
0: Well, look who's here.
1: Hello, who are you?
0: Groucho Marx.
1: You're Groucho Marx? Always thought I was Groucho Marx.
0: Oh, come now, I'm not Groucho. You know who I am, don't you?
1: I'll take a wild guess. Chico?
0: No, sweetheart.
1: Oppo?
0: No, darling.
1: Am I warm?
0: No, darling.
1: You know, I've had that same complaint lately from all women.
0: My name is Tallulah.
1: A phony name, have I ever heard of it?
0: Tallulah Bankhead Groucho.
1: Oh, Tallulah Bankhead Groucho.
0: No, you tickle me.
1: That's a date. What are you doing after the show?
0: I have a dinner engagement.
1: Do you believe in short engagements?
0: I have an appointment after the show.
1: What are you doing during the show?
0: I'm pretty busy during this show, my pet. This is an hour and a half program, you know.
1: An hour and a half?
0: Mm-hmm.
1: That's a rather odd figure, isn't it?
0: Well, yes.
1: And speaking of odd figures, what are you doing after the show?
0: Well, darling, I'm having a man for dinner.
1: That's the main course. What are you having for dinner?
0: Well, we're going to Ciro's for dinner. We're having pheasant under glass.
1: Mm. You wouldn't consider a peasant under glasses, huh?
0: Now, look here, my sweet. I'm getting a little bit fed up.
1: And you haven't eaten that dinner yet.
0: Oh, what's the use? You're incorrigible.
1: I'll accept that, but who are you?
0: I'm a fan of yours, Groucho, and I've always adored you.
1: How can you say that? We haven't even been out together. So what are you doing after the show?
0: I told you I'm busy.
1: How about before the show?
0: Before the show, I had a malted milk.
1: You mind if I join you?
0: I'm trying to tell you as gently as I can. I can't see you before, during, or after the show.
1: Well, now that you've given me the brush, how about you and me going out and painting the town red?
0: And you're just the one to do it, aren't you, Carl?
1: Carl, I'm Groucho Marx.
0: And now, if you don't mind, I'd like to go on with the show.
1: Go right ahead.
0: Ladies and gentlemen, we have so many stars on our program.
1: Tallulah. I used to know a Pullman car named Tallulah.
0: Now, ladies and gentlemen, we have so many stars on our program.
1: It had quite a caboose.
0: Ladies and gentlemen.
1: Tallulah, indeed.
0: We have so many stars on our program.
1: Obviously, this woman is an imposter.
0: Ladies and gentlemen, we have so many stars on our program.
1: Who sponsors this program?
0: We have no sponsor, ladies and gentlemen.
1: No sponsor?
0: No, it's sustaining, ladies and gentlemen.
1: How can you sustain yourself without a sponsor?
0: We have so many stars on this show.
1: No sponsor. What'll my friends think?
0: Ladies and gentlemen.
1: If I had any friends.
0: Ladies and gentlemen.
1: If they could think.
0: Ladies and gentlemen, we have so many stars on our program.
1: How can they afford it without a sponsor? I'll bet the rent here alone must be about $85 a month.
0: Ladies and gentlemen, please. Oh, I mean Groucho, please.
1: How can a big hour-and-a-half program like this go with all these big stars go on without a sponsor? We'll give it some class. We'll have it sponsored by the Plebo Company.
0: But, Groucho, what is the Plebo Company?
1: Who cares? There must be a company named Plebo. And if there is, we'll send them a bill for it. Now, who were you trying to introduce?
0: Meredith Wilson and his orchestra.
1: Okay, commercial. Ladies and gentlemen, Meredith Wilson and his orchestra are brought to you by the Plebo Company. 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So, ladies, if foremost persists, see your doctor. 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
0: I And now Meredith Wilson's orchestra plays Stardust, and I want to talk to you, darling. I remember you when you were one of the four Mills brothers.

0: That chiffon music of yours was delightful.
1: You have just heard Meredith Wilson and his orchestra, brought to you by the Plebo Company. So buy a box of Plebo today. And if you are not satisfied, return the unused portion of the product, and the Plebo Company will return the unused portion of your money. If you live in Canada, say hello to Papa Dion.
0: And now we interrupt this commercial to bring you the rest of the show. Meredith, you were, as usual, a divine.
2: Well, thank you. You know, Miss Bankhead, I was thinking all through that number about the first time I ever saw Groucho Marx. It was 20 years ago.
1: Well, let's keep it that way, shall we?
2: Well, I guess you've forgotten, Mr. Marx, but it was back in Mason City, Iowa, my hometown. You and your brothers played there one night. You remember the village square? Was that you?
1: Well, I'm glad to see you again, Mary.
0: Meredith, sweet, we have a big show to do here.
2: Well, I just wanted to tell Mr. Marx about a funny thing that happened when Mr. Marx played there that night. I went to see him with my girl.
1: I was never with your girl. I must have been Harpo.
2: No, you don't understand. I was with my girl.
1: And I was with Harpo?
2: No, you don't understand. I came to see your show with my girl.
1: Your girl was in my show?
0: Groucho, will you please let him get on with that nauseating little story?
2: Thank you, Miss Bankhead. Because a very funny thing happened that night when I came to the show with my girl. Her name was Renee. She later became Mrs. Wilson.
1: That's very funny.
0: Groucho, there's nothing funny about it, and you know it.
1: I know it, and you know it, but does he know it?
2: Oh, if you think that's funny, wait till I get to the funny part.
0: You'll notify us when you get to it, won't you? A postcard will do.
2: Well, I'll telegraph.
0: I'm sure you will.
2: Well, we got to the theater, and no sooner had we got seated when Renee, she later became Mrs. Wilson, she asked me to get her a box of confections. So I went out to the lobby to get it, and when I got back, some other man was sitting in my seat next to Renee, who later became Mrs. Wilson. So I said to him, I says, I believe you're sitting in the wrong place. And he looked at his ticket stub, and sure enough, he was sitting in the wrong seat. He had the third seat in row G, and I had the third seat in row E. Isn't that interesting? You know, Mrs. Wilson and I often have a good laugh about this when we think of it.
1: Your witness, Tallulah.
0: Meredith, I'm sure it's quite all right for you and Mrs. Wilson to enjoy these riotous laughs in the sanctity of your own home. But we have a distinguished cast of actors ready to go on with an exciting excerpt from the new Warner Picture Breakthrough. And to bring it to you, we have the stars of the picture, David Brown, John Agar, and Frank Lovejoy.
1: Wait a minute, you can't have a cast like that sustaining?
0: Oh, no, not again.
1: Commercial. 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
0: Yesterday was November the 11th, Armistice Day. Today, lest we forget, may the same thoughts and memories be with us. For the story of World War II, the story of all history, is the story of men. You knew the men. They came from your family, your street, your town. Warner Brothers, in their new film Breakthrough, have brought to the screen with great power a portrait of men at war. Here are David Bryan as Captain Hale, John Agar as young Lieutenant Joe Mallory, and Frank Lovejoy as Sergeant Bell.

0: My name is Bell. Our unit was in England training. We knew the big push was coming somewhere, sometime. But in the middle of the big war, there was a little war. A war of nerves between Captain Hale and Shavetail Lieutenant Joe Mallory.
1: Lieutenant Mallory reporting, sir.
2: Well, I suppose you think you're a hero for saving Finley's life today in battle practice.
1: I know I should have used the red flare for cease firing, sir. But I saw Finley lying there, and I knew the Bangalore torpedo was about to go off, and...
2: Knock it off, Mallory.
1: Yes, sir.
2: One guy. For one guy, you risked the lives of every other man in the platoon. You were supposed to shoot the red flare to stop the covering fire. If Sergeant Bell hadn't used the red flare, if he hadn't more sense than you've got, every guy would have stood up and been gut shot by our own machine guns. Have you thought of that, Lieutenant Mallory?
1: Yes, sir, but Captain...
2: You're at attention, Mallory. Oh, you look great on paper. Great. But not when the chips are down. I ought to reclassify you and send you back where you came from. But there's no time. No time! A big one coming up and I get you. Mallory?
1: Yes, sir?
2: The men you're commanding, that was my platoon. I fought those guys over Africa and through Sicily. With leadership, it's the best rifle platoon in the army. I ain't gonna let no second guesser follow him up. Is that clear, Mallory?
1: Yes, sir.
2: I'm keeping a sharp eye on you, understand? You foul up again by so much as a whisker and I feed you to the birds. Fort Benning. All right, dismissed.
0: Right then, the lieutenant proved that he had good sense, even if he was only a shavetail, because he went out and hunted up his sergeant, which just happened to be me. He found me down in the village in a pub.
1: I want to thank you for shooting off that flare, Sergeant.
0: It's all right, Lieutenant.
1: The old man just let me have it. Good. Is he always that tough?
0: Well, the old man isn't tough, Lieutenant. Get down under that rough crust and he's sentimental. You know what I mean?
1: Maybe you're right, Sarge. But so far, that's a side of him I haven't seen yet.
0: And the lieutenant didn't see that side of Captain Hale for some time. It was a lot later than any of us thought, and the old man got rougher. That's the way things went, real rough, right up until May 30th, 1944. And then, no more training. They told us they were going to give us a little ocean trip. Yep, right across the channel to France.
3: All hands set watch on condition one. All hands set watch on condition one.
2: What's the matter, Lieutenant? You scared?
1: Yes, sir, Captain Hale. It's just that I...
2: Don't apologize. So am I.
1: You? After all the battles you've been in?
2: Lieutenant, you're sort of scared because you don't know what it's going to be like. I know what it's going to be like, and I'm plenty scared. There's only one thing I can tell you.
1: Yes, sir?
2: 5 minutes after you hit the beach, you'll be a veteran.
1: You know, Captain Hale, I never figured on anything like this when I was teaching English back at Central High. I figured I'd...
2: I don't want to know anything about you, Lieutenant.
1: Sir?
2: Whether you're married, got a girl, a mother, or a father, or anything else. But you understand?
1: But, Captain...
2: The less I know about you or anybody else, the better I like it, see? Then I don't have anything to remember. Is that clear to you, Lieutenant? Is it clear?
1: Yes, sir.
3: Now hear this. Now hear this. Proceed with landing plan Able. Proceed with landing plan Able. Good luck and God bless you.
0: So they set us down on a section of Omaha Beach called Easy Red, and they said to us, fellas, Easy Red is all yours if you can take it. Well, we took Easy Red, and it was red all right after we got there. But it wasn't easy. So the lieutenant got us going, those of us that were left, and we began the march across Normandy. A correction. We got down on our bellies and began to crawl across Normandy. And, brother, I'll never forget those hedges.
4: What are you stopping here for, Mallory? The clocks are up the other way.
0: And then one day we got it real dirty, those of us that were left. The oldest man in our platoon was 35. He was married and he had two kids back in the States. He was sort of our unofficial chaplain. We all called him Uncle Roy.
5: Sergeant? Sergeant Bell, where are you?
6: Back at the hedgerow, Lieutenant. Over here.
1: Well, we've kind of got him on the run. Maybe we can take a breather now and... Sergeant, no.
0: Yeah, Uncle Roy.
1: Uncle Roy? Anybody else. Me, you, Sergeant, but Uncle Roy.
0: Want me to get his personal effects?
1: I'll get him.
0: All right.
1: Look, a little piece of shrapnel went right through his wallet into the picture of his wife and kids.
2: Mallory, what are you doing here? You know better than this. Bell, you taking time out to hold her awake? You never seen that dead man before. Go on, get out of here. We got a position to secure.
1: Why, you unfeeling hard-hearted.
2: You heard me, Mallory. Move.
0: So we moved, those of us who were left. But when we secured the position, the lieutenant made for the shack where the old man was using as a command post.
2: Well, Mallory,
1: there are a lot of things officers are supposed to be that have nothing to do with fighting a war. But you haven't indicated you can feel or know anything except how to kill Germans.
2: What are you trying to say?
1: Shut up and sit in that chair. I'm not through with you yet. One of the things I was taught was to see that the nearest of kin receive the personal belongings of soldiers killed in action. Here, take these. Those belong to a sergeant in my ghetto. A guy named Henderson. A guy everybody loved.
2: What do you mean?
1: Just what I said. I don't expect you to have any idea of how my men or I felt about Uncle Roy. But I'm telling you now, Captain Hale. If you don't see to it that his wife gets this stuff, I'm going to kick your brains out.
2: What you feel about him? How long have you had that platoon? 3 months? I've had it for 3 years, you hear? 3 years! Little kid Tony. That's his picture. Anthony John Henderson. After Helen's father and Roy's grandfather. He was only a year old, Mill. Maybe he wasn't even quite that when Roy joined the outfit. I remember how Uncle Roy and me scrounged all over Tunisia trying to find a Christmas present for the kid in 43. For Annie and Helen, too. You're not old enough to teach me how to feel about Uncle Roy Henderson.
0: Well, finally, even the Army had to admit that our outfit had had it, those of us who were left. They took us to a rear area for rest and replacements. I happened to be in battalion headquarters the day they told Captain Hale he was promoted to major. But they didn't kid the old man, not even by that much. He knew he was being kicked upstairs.
2: Don't sit there looking so dumb, Mallory. If you got nothing to say, go over to the USO hut. Sounds like they're having a good time over there.
1: I just don't understand it, Captain. I mean, Major.
2: It's in plain Army English. I'm relieved of command, and you've got it. Congratulations.
1: But why? I'll never be as good as you.
2: Oh, yes, you will. If you live long enough. I look all right to you, Mallory?
1: Well, sure, of course.
2: Well, I'm not. I'm a loony, Joe. A battle psycho. I've made so many decisions, I'm afraid to make decisions anymore. So I'm a bad risk. A bad company commander.
1: A matter of promotion.
2: And it means no more decisions. It's the way I got the company, Joe, in North Africa, right after Kasserine Pass. Murray Fraser was my CO then. He lost two full platoons. Only mine and Wendell's were left, and not much of us. It was at a battalion meeting, and Murray began to cry, see? Not loud or anything. Just crying. Well, I've never done any crying, Joe. You'll be a good company commander. I want to give you some advice. Don't get to know your men, Joe. It's knowing them. Knowing what they are and what they want to be. All about their wives and their sweethearts. That's the stuff that wrecks you, Joe. That's when if they bleed, then you bleed. And if they die, a little piece of you dies, too. That's the puzzle, Joe. The Army teaches you you can't make men fight for you unless you get close to them. And once you get close to them, you don't want to make them fight, Joe. Figure out the answer to that, and you'll not only stay healthy, you'll probably end up a stinking general. Here, Joe. There ain't no stores around here where you can buy these silver bars, so here. That's the one I wore at Kasserine Pass. Okay. That's all. You'll be moving up for another big push soon, so get out of here and have a good time.
6: Well, that's the army.
0: Two or three days, and we're ready to move up. And sure enough, we get us a brand new shave tail.
7: Lieutenant Johnson reporting for duty, sir.
1: You were supposed to have been here yesterday.
7: I know, sir, but I took the wrong road.
1: And so you got lost. Well, that's fine, Lieutenant Johnson, just fine. I suppose you're straight out of OCS at Benning.
7: Yes, sir. They're really shipping him out of there fast now. I was only allowed a 24-hour pass to see my wife in New York before they came.
1: Knock it off.
7: Yes, sir.
1: Remember this, and don't make me repeat it. As far as I'm concerned, you can forget the family history.
7: Well, sir, I only...
1: You're in attention, Johnson.
7: Yes, sir.
1: If you're as good under fire as you are on paper, we'll get along. If you're not, I'll reclassify you and ship you back to a repo depot. That clear?
7: Yes, sir.
1: We're moving up tonight, so I'd better tell you a few things. You're getting the best rifle platoon in the Army. My platoon. Give them good leadership and they'll fight for you. And they'll die for you. And they won't let you down. I'll have my eye on you. And if you foul up by so much as a whisker, just once, understand? So help me, I'll feed you to the birds. Fort Benning. All right, dismiss.

0: Congratulations to David Brown, John Agar, and Frank Lovejoy for a memorable performance of Warner Brothers' Breakthrough. Oh, boys, you know Groucho Marx, don't you?
1: Of course.
2: Hello, Groucho.
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1: I enjoyed the performances you boys gave. 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How about it, Dave Bryan?
2: Well, I'd be glad to, Groucho. I have been drinking Playboy for years. I have always relished its rich tanginess, its tangy richness, its mellow goodness, its good mellowness, its heavenly smell. It smells the heaven.
1: And how about you, John Agar?
2: Certainly, Groucho. I've been smoking Playboy for years. 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
1: Tallulah.
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0: 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This portion of the program is the Sunday feature of NBC's star-studded five-show festival of comedy, music, drama, and mystery. 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The big stars on this program are Groucho Marx, Fanny Brice, Ezio Pinza, Jane Powell, David Bryan, John Agar, Frank Lovejoy, Hanley Stafford, Meredith Wilson and his orchestra, and every week your glamorous hostess, Miss Tallulah Bankhead.
1: This is where I get my kicks out of being mistress of ceremonies on this show. Because by arrangement with Metro-Goldwyn-Mayer, producers of The Men of a Story, starring Greer Garson and Walter Pidgeon, I'm about to introduce a man who brought a new kind of romance to Broadway. Not the typical musical comedy youth with padded shoulders and the you-can-be-taller-than-she-is shoes. Here was the kind of romantic singer who would appeal to us girls who were more mature. Oh, I beg your pardon. I mean to you girls who are more mature. Of course, you know who I mean, darling. A star of the Metropolitan Opera, a star of South Pacific, and now a star of MGM. Ladies and gentlemen, Mr. Ezio Pinza.
2: Good evening, Miss Bankhead.
1: Good. It's enchanting. What a career you've had, Mr. Pinza. Or should I say careers? Opera, musical comedy, RCA records, and now motion pictures. And you've only begun, but you'll be going on forever.
2: Oh, not me, Miss Bankhead. I am going to retire when I reach 40.
1: I'm going to retire when I reach 30.
2: If you will reach a little higher, I will reach a little higher.
1: All right, then, darling, when I reach 31.
2: All right, when I reach 41.
1: Well, stop staring at me. 32.
2: 42.
1: 33.
2: 43.
1: 32.
2: 44.
1: 31.
2: 45.
1: 30.
2: Tallulah, one of us is reaching in the wrong direction.
1: Oh, well, let's not play that silly little game anymore with you. I understand that in your new picture, Mr. Imperium, you sing to Lana Turner. But would you sing now to me?
2: Well, yes, I could.
1: Well, I don't like the way you said that. Darling, excuse the word darling. If you sing them to Lana, why can't you sing them to me? Would it make that much difference?
2: Oh, no, of course not. Except that Lana is so much shorter than you are.
1: Oh, thank you, Ezio. Under the circumstances, that's the sweetest thing you could have said to me. And now, Ezio, would you sing my very favorite number, and I really mean this, September Song?

0: Bravo, Ethiopinza, bravo.
1: Thank you.
2: Yes, bravo, and not only bravo, but Chico and Harpo.
0: Oh, Mr. Pinza, do you know Groucho Marx?
1: Groucho Marx? What a peculiar name.
2: Look, Izzy. Don't you feel a little peculiar singing on a program that hasn't got a sponsor? Let me give you a commercial. The Plebo Company.
0: Groucho, darling. We happen to have a sponsor now.
2: Oh, you mean there is a Plebo Company and they called up?
3: Oh, no, Groucho, but there is a Whitehall Pharmacal Company, makers of Anacin. And they have a message of interest to everybody.
2: 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Arrive safely. Let her follow.
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4: Snooks. Oh, Snooks.
5: Yes, Daddy?
4: Stick close by. I don't want you to get lost here at NBC.
5: Say, Daddy, look on that door there. It says Tallulah Bankhead.
4: What about it?
5: What's a Tallulah Bankhead?
4: What's a Tallulah Bankhead?
5: Mm-hmm.
4: Just about the most famous stage actress today, that's all.
5: Oh, is that all?
4: Is that all? Who made such a great success in A Royal Scandal? Who starred in the hit play, The Skin of Our Teeth? Who thrilled thousands on Broadway in The Little Foxes? Who, I ask you? Who? Well, what are you crying about?
5: I didn't do it.
4: I know you didn't. Tallulah Bankhead did. Why, when she's on a stage, nobody can even come close to her. And when she delivers a speech, audiences don't dare breathe.
5: You mean even her best friends won't tell her?
4: Oh, stop. I mean that she's so good she's without an equal. What an actress. When she plays a love scene with a leading man, how she carries off a part.
5: Well, which part of him does she carry off?
4: Don't be silly.
5: Gee, I'd like to be an actress when I grow up.
4: Oh, that's ridiculous. You're not pretty enough.
5: You mean I'm ugly?
4: Well, at least it's a clean-cut ugliness. Look, stay here a minute. We're supposed to be contestants on Groucho Marx's quiz show. I better check up about it. Be back soon.
5: All right, Daddy. I don't care what Daddy says. I'm going to be an actress when I grow up. Like Tallulah Bankhead. Say, I know what I'll do. While Daddy's gone, I'll knock on her door and I'll ask her how to get to be one. Yay!
0: Come in.
5: Hello, Miss Bankhead. Can I ask you something?
0: Please take those sweaty little paws off my Hattie Carnegie gown. Or I'll slug you one.
5: Gee, you wouldn't hit a little girl, would you?
0: No, but if you're as obnoxious as you look, I may boot you one. Well, get over with it. What have you got on your chest?
5: Nothing. I told you I was a little girl.
0: I was right, this darling is obnoxious. I mean, what do you want to ask me?
5: Well, how can I get to be a big actress like you?
0: Don't be ridiculous, my dear. No one can be like me. Sometimes I even have trouble. If that's all that's worrying you, goodbye, darling.
5: Well, I want to be an actress when I grow up.
0: Oh, are you going to grow up? I should think you'd be discouraged enough already.
5: Gee, maybe Daddy is right. I guess I am too ugly to be an actress.
0: Your father told you that?
5: Yeah.
0: Why, the nerve of the man. Well, that's what they told me. That's what my father told me when I was a kid. It really soured me.
5: Yeah, it sure has.
0: I meant at the time. Well, now, don't you believe it, darling. You can be an actress if you want. You're not ugly.
5: Yes, I am. Even you said so before. And it's true. At parties, boys never call me in for kissing games. They don't like me.
0: Oh, boys, what do they know?
5: They know they don't like me. I'm ugly. Yes, I am.
0: Darling, as much as I hate to let my good side come out, let me tell you something. Now, you're not ugly. Well, not for the stage, anyway. You see, for the stage, there are many different kinds of beauty. Now, for instance, there's a delicate beauty. Mm-hmm. Of course, that's not your kind. Then there's an exotic beauty.
5: What kind am I?
0: You? Well, you have the kind that's known as ugly beauty.
5: That's the kind?
0: Well, what I mean is that when a really fine actress plays the part of a beautiful woman, she has the personality to make an audience believe she actually is beautiful. In fact, many great people have had that ability.
5: Who, for instance?
0: Well, take Abraham Lincoln. He was homely, but because he had such a wonderful, sincere personality, his homely face became beautiful to everybody. Now, do you understand?
5: Yeah, and I feel better already.
0: Oh, you do?
5: Yeah. You know what? Only yesterday a boy said, I looked like Abraham Lincoln.
0: Good heavens, there is a resemblance. Well, look here, Abe. I mean, darling.
5: Yes, Miss Bankhead.
0: Now, don't worry. If you really want to be a great actress when you grow up, you can.
5: Gee, thanks, Miss Tallulah. You're just wonderful.
0: Fine. Now, run along. You're starting to bore me. Good heavens, this child is obviously going to grow up to be another Betty Davis.
6: Oh, Snooks, there you are.
5: Gee, it's Daddy.
6: I'm sorry if she bothered you, Miss Bankhead.
5: Ain't she wonderful, Daddy? And isn't that a beautiful dress she's wearing?
6: Yes. Isn't it?
5: And it's so soft and silky.
0: Take those sweaty paws off my Hattie Conninger gown. I mean you, Daddy. Oh.
6: I beg your pardon. I'm sorry. Well, come on, Snooks. I really do hope we haven't bothered you, Miss Bankhead. But we heard that Groucho Marx is going to do his quiz program on this show tonight.
0: Oh, that comes a little later in the program.
6: Oh, well, come on, Snooks. We'll wait over here. Say goodbye to Miss Bankhead and tell her you're sorry you bothered her. And for heaven's sake, pull up your garters.
5: Goodbye, Miss Bankhead, and I'm sorry I bothered you. And for heaven's sake, pull up your garters.

0: I could have sworn I knew that child about 30 years ago. Of course, I was just an infant then, and she was a grown woman. And here I am a grown woman, and now she's just a child.
1: Hey, you know who I just saw out there? Fanny Ward.
0: Groucho, that's Fanny Bryce, and that man with her was Hanley Stafford, her father.
1: Fanny Bryce's father is Hanley Stafford?
0: Well, he's not really her father. He's his ward.
1: That's what I said, Fanny Ward. And speaking of Fanny, what's Pinsir doing sitting around in his dressing room?

0: Why isn't he down here singing Some Enchanted Evening?
1: Mr. Pinger is not singing Some Enchanted Evening on this program, darling.
0: Well, somebody's going to sing Some Enchanted Evening in this darling program, even if it's only darling me. Wilson with two L's. How about a darling chorus?

sucker. Yes, that's the way it happens. I was at a party some years ago. It was a cocktail party. Shrimp cocktails. Smallest drinks I ever saw. All of a sudden, I looked across the crowded room, and there wasn't a stranger in the place. So I went to another party, and there I saw her. I cut across the room. I took her in my arms, and I kissed her full on the lips. And she said, "Take that cheap cigar out of my mouth." Well, at party after party, I saw her again. And again, and again, and again, and again. It was during the Roosevelt administration. And then at one party, I met another stranger, a stranger, her husband. He hit me so hard, I would have fallen out of a 15-story window. But I managed to grab a hold of the straps of her strapless evening gown. Once you have found her, never let her go.

0: Groucho, that was divine.
1: I could have sung louder, but I didn't want to make a bomb out of Pinsir.
0: No, Groucho, listening to you sing again and clown through that song brought back warm, dear memories of those days on Broadway when you and your brothers ran through all those wonderful shows like Coconuts and Animal Crackers. Well, maybe I'm sentimental, Groucho, but memories are my dearest possession. The brilliant Dorothy Parker put it so well in the famous piece she wrote called Sentiment. I'd like to do it for you.

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An image that can return to haunt you day or night. Perhaps you remember how it feels, or perhaps you may be

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1: Taxi? Oh, yes, yes, sir. I did wait, didn't I? Yes.
0: Where to, miss?
1: Oh, anywhere, driver, anywhere. It doesn't matter. Just keep driving. This is better than walking. It's no good my trying to walk. There's always a glimpse through the crowd of someone who looks like him. Someone with his swing of the shoulders, his slant of the hat, and I think it's he. I think he's come back, and my heart goes to scalding water. And the buildings sway and bend above me. No, no, no, it's better to be here. But I wish the driver would go fast, so fast that people walking by would be a long gray blur. And I could see no swinging shoulders, no slanted hats. Why is it stopping? Oh, the light. But it's bad stopping, still in the traffic like this. People pass too slowly, too clearly. And always the next one might be... Oh, of course it couldn't be. I know that. But knowing it doesn't keep me from hoping. Does it show on my face? Does it show to the people who can look in and see me here? They can see if I cry. Oh, let them, it doesn't matter. Let them look and look and look and look. Yet even you poor, queer, tired old woman. My hat's pretty, isn't it? It's meant to be looked at. Big and red and new, while your poor hat's all weary and done with. Don't let it fool you. Red isn't gay. Red's for mourning. Scarlet red for a love that's dead. Didn't you know that? She's gone. The taxi's moving again. And she's left behind forever. Wonder what she thought when our eyes and our lives met. I wonder if she realized how quick I'd be to fling away all I have if I could bear in my breast the still dead heart that she carries in hers. She's done with hoping and burning, just as I must someday be done with them. But when, how long? This is the sort of thing he hated so in me. I can almost hear his words, his voice. Oh, for heaven's sake, he'd say. Can't you stop that fool sentimentalizing? Why do you have to do it? Why do you want to do it? Just because you see an old charwoman on the street, there's no need to get sobbing about her. Well, she's probably on her way to get a bottle of bad gin and have a roaring time. You don't have to insist that everybody's sad. Can't you ever stop being sentimental? Yes, that's what he'd say, I know. But he won't say that or anything else to me anymore. Never anything else, sweet or bitter. He said all he had to say that last time. I knew what it meant. He was trying to be kind, trying to let me down gently. But I wouldn't let it. I wanted him to suffer a little, too. He said, of course, I'm coming back. Don't go making a national tragedy of it. It's nothing to cry about. I'll be back. I'm not going away forever. But I knew. I knew because that wasn't the moment he left me. He left me long before that. He was far away then and he didn't know it. But I knew it. I knew it then and I know it now. He's gone away and he won't come back. He's gone away and he'll never come back. He'll never come back. Listen to the wheels saying it on and on and on. That's sentimental, I suppose. I wonder why it's so wrong to be sentimental. Why it's wrong to have feelings. Why do they keep telling me to stop mooning, telling me to forget it? Who's right and who's wrong and who decides? How can I be like them when he's always with me, he and all his beauty and his cruelty? Forget it, oh, sure, it's easy, easy. Don't think of him, that's all. Yeah, don't think of him. Don't breathe either. Don't hear, don't see. Stop the blood in your veins. Oh, I can't go on like this. I can't. If I knew it would be over in a day or a year or 2 months, I could endure it. Even if it grew duller sometimes and wilder sometimes, it could be born. But it's always the same. There's no end. How am I to go on sitting and staring and buying big red hats and hating them? And then sitting and staring again day upon day upon day upon day. Tomorrow and tomorrow and tomorrow. How am I to drag through them like this? What else is there for me? Go out and see your friends and have a good time, they say. Don't sit alone and dramatize yourself. Don't they know, the empty fools, that I could not see again the friends we saw together, could not go back to the places where he and I've been? He's gone, it's ended, it's ended, it's ended. And when it ends, only those places where you've known sorrow kindly to you. If you revisit the scenes of her happiness, your heart must burst of its agony. And that's sentimental, I suppose. I wish I could say it to him, but I won't say anything to him ever again, ever, ever again. He's gone and it's over, and I dare not think of the dead days. All my thoughts must be slow and brown. Oh, no, no, no, no, driver. Oh, you shouldn't go through this street. This was our street, the place of our love and laughter. I can't bear this. I can't, I can't. Even with my hands tight, tight over my eyes, I can see it. I can feel it in my heart. This street of all streets, I know it as I know my hands, as I know his face. Oh, why can't I die as we pass through? It's like a vision that won't leave me. We must be passing the little florist shop now. He used to buy me little yellow primroses, and now I can't bear having flowers near me. Then after the florist, the apartment houses, and in front of the biggest one, the gold dorm would have never smiled.

emerge forever in the sun, and that little starfish of a hand reaching up to his when he stopped to smile at it. Then the doctor's house, and the three little thin gray houses off it. And then, oh God, our house. Our house. 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Our tree, he called it. Our personal tree. Oh, no. No one could bear this. No one. Why must I be driven through here? Why? What torture could there be so terrible as this? Why do we move so slowly? It would be better if I uncover my eyes and look. Maybe that'll end it. I'll see our tree in our house again. And then my heart can burst and I'll be dead. Dead forever as soon as I look. I must look. But the tree is gone. It's gone. And they've cut down our tree. Our tree. Where are the apartment houses? Where's the florist shop in our house? Where's our house? Where, driver? What street is this? 65th. Oh, I'm nothing. I'm sorry. Thank you, driver. I thought it was 63rd.

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1: And now, ladies and gentlemen, I want you to meet Metro-Goldwyn-Mayer's beautiful and talented young singing star, Miss Jane Powell. Jane, what's exciting out at MGM these days, huh?
2: Oh, we're all excited about the new Technicolor picture, King Solomon's Mine.
1: Oh.
2: Starring Deborah Carr and Stuart Granger.
1: Oh. Oh, yes, I've heard it's wonderful, darling. Oh, you know Groucho Marx, don't you?
2: Yes, I do, Miss Patty.
1: Then I'm sure you don't want to speak to him. Meredith, how about some music for Jane?

0: Yes, not only Bravo, but Ezio.
1: Well, thank you, Miss Bankhead, and you too, Mr. Marks.
0: Just call me Tallulah.
1: All right, Tallulah.
0: And now, Miss Powell, may I call you William?
2: Groucho, why don't you go out and get ready for the quiz show? 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
3: Well, what I wanted to say, Miss Bankhead, was that this portion of the program was brought to you by the Whitehall Pharmacal Company, makers of Anacin, Kalinos, Bisodol, and other fine drug products. And by RCA Victor, world leader in radio, first in recorded music, first in television. 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
3: 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And here he is, the one and only, they used to be four, Groucho Marx.
0: Well, here we are, ready to play You Bet Your Life, and here's your announcer to explain the rules of the game.
3: Well, folks, it's very simple.
0: Simple. I've been doing it for 4 years. I still don't understand it.
3: Each couple in our contest gets $20.
0: Some deal. Unemployment insurance gives you $26.
3: Each couple can bet as much of the $20 as they like. And the amount bet is added on to the original $20, and they can bet as much of that as they like, which is again added consecutively to the original amounts, which have been varied each time, depending on the amount you have bet or have not bet before.
0: The Einstein theory is relatively easy.
3: And here is our first couple, Groucho. A father and daughter. Mr. Higgins and Baby Snooks, meet Groucho Marx.
0: Well, hello, little girl. Your name is Baby Snooks?
4: Yes, sir.
0: Are you a good little girl?
4: Yes, sir.
0: And this is your father?
4: Yes, sir.
5: Hello.
0: Hello, Mr. Higgins. I want to welcome you to You Bet Your Life.
4: Wait a minute, mister. Where's my money?
0: Money? What money?
4: I answered 3 questions, and you didn't pay me any money yet.
0: Isn't she cute? Why don't you shut up?
4: Hit him, Daddy.
5: Snook, stop that. I'm sorry, Mr. Mark. She doesn't understand the rules of the game.
0: And she's smarter than I thought she was. Now tell me, how long have you two been married?
4: We ain't married.
0: You ain't?
4: No. He's my daddy. We ain't even engaged.
0: Mr. Higgins, you mean this is your daughter?
5: Yes.
0: And you're still speaking to your wife?
5: What? Now, just a darn minute. You can't talk that way about my daughter.
0: Why not? I've got a daughter myself. Well, I really shouldn't say I got her myself. I had a little help.
5: Yes, we can't ignore our wives, can we?
0: No, but I have no respect for a man who doesn't try.
4: Well, Daddy.
5: What?
4: Bend down. I gotta whisper something.
5: All right. What? Now, why couldn't you think of that when we were still in the hall?
4: I wasn't thirsty.
0: This child will obviously grow up to be another Tallulah Bankhead. In fact, it's children like this that's giving marriage a bad name.
4: Go on, hit him, Daddy.
0: Please, Higgins, I wish you'd curb your child.
5: But how?
0: Well, the best place would be out in the street. Well, let's dash ahead. And I'd like to dash hers. I thought I could get away with him. Anyway, we're ready to play You Bet Your Life. Mr. Einstein has explained the rules to you, and I see you have chosen Presidents of the United States as your category. Now, how much of the $20 will you bet on your first question?
4: A penny.
0: A penny?
4: Mm-hmm.
5: Oh, Snooks, no. We have $20 to bet. We're not going to bet a penny. Let's bet the whole 20.
4: 20? Are you talking about dollars?
5: I'm not talking cents.
4: You sure ain't. All right, then let's really bet big. Let's bet $30.
0: Look, little girl, and I use the word loosely. You only have $20, so how can you bet 30? Unless, of course, you expect to do it on credit, and frankly, you don't look too honest. You've got a fairly ugly little kisser.
5: Now, just a minute. I resent that.
0: Do you deny it?
5: No, I just resent it.
0: Now, let's get back to where we were, which is about as boring a place as I can think of. Now, how can you bet 30 when you've only got 20?
4: Well, my daddy's got some money, haven't you, Dad?
6: No, I haven't.
4: Barry, I saw you take $50 out of Mama's slacks this morning.
6: Look, quiet, quiet.
4: And I'm going to tell Mommy that...
6: All right, all right.
4: Yes, I will.
6: If she wants to bet 30, I'll put up the other 10.
0: You mean you'll pay me $10 of your own if she doesn't know the answer to the question?
6: Yes.
0: That's a pretty unbelievable thing to have happened. Then, so is your daughter. Well, anyway, here's the question for $30. What is the name of the second president of the United States?
4: The second president?
0: Yes, and I'll give you a hint. His first name was George.
4: I know. George Washington.
0: I'm sorry, it's John Adams.
5: But you told her the first name was George.
0: I'm sorry, I was wrong. Now you owe me $10.
5: I won't pay it.
0: All right, then. I'm going to tell Mommy that you took all that money.
5: All right, all right. Here's the $10.
0: You know, this is the first time I've understood this program.
5: Come on, Snooks. Let's get out of here.
4: No, we won't, Daddy. I'm mad at him, and I want to win his money. Of course, I hate him.
0: You hate me? Please don't say that. It's a set rule on radio that all quizmasters must be known as lovable. I'll tell you what. If I like you, would you like me?
4: Well, all right.
0: Fine. Now we like each other, right?
4: Right. But you know something?
0: What?
4: I liked you better when I hated you.
0: Well, I don't really care if people hate me as long as they think I'm lovable. Now, where were we?
4: Well, we want to bet you some more money. My daddy's still got $40 left.
5: Snooks, no.
4: But I saw you take it out of Mommy's pocket.
0: Your mummy sounds like she's got a great pocket. Wouldn't mind reaching in there myself sometime.
5: Please, Mr. Marks. You should have a little respect for my wife.
0: I do. I have very little respect for her. Particularly since I've gotten a load of you two. Now, let's proceed.
4: All right. I want to ask you a question, and we'll bet $40.
5: Snooks!
0: Oh, you're going to ask me a question?
4: Yes, I am. And I'll bet you $40.
0: Little does she know that I have her in my power. For I am the master of the quiz, and soon I shall have all her money.
4: Are you ready for the question, mister?
0: Okay.
4: All right. First pronounce the word T-O.
0: T-O? Two.
4: Right.
0: This is like taking money from a baby.
4: Now pronounce T-W.
0: Two.
4: Now pronounce the second day of the week.
0: Second day of the week. Just a moment. Now, this is the one with the catch in it. She wants me to say Tuesday. But the correct way to say it is Tuesday. But I'm sure she always says Tuesday. So if I say Tuesday, she'll say I'm wrong, because it's Tuesday. So I'll say Tuesday.
4: Wrong, we win.
0: Tuesday.
4: Wrong, we win.
0: Wait a minute, I say Tuesday.
4: Wrong again. The second day of the week is Monday. Take the money, Daddy. We fooled you.
3: Well, Groucho, our next contestants are an actress and an orchestra leader. Miss Tallulah Bankhead and Mr. Meredith Wilson, meet Groucho Marx.
0: Welcome to Your Betcha Life. An actress, Miss Tallulah Bankhead. That's a rather unusual name, isn't it?
2: Which one, Tallulah or Bankhead?
0: I mean the miss. An attractive girl like you, not married?
2: I am married to the theater.
0: Well, congratulations. May all your dressing rooms be little ones. With running water, preferably. That's an Indian I used to know. Are you, Are you a movie actress?
2: I'm an actress of the legitimate theater. The theater of Helen Hayes, Lynn Fontanne, Catherine Cornell.
0: Well, we have a few great actresses in the movies, too. Livia de Havilland, Greer Garson, and, tell me, when have you seen as great an actress as Betty Davis in All About Eve?
2: Every morning when I brush my teeth.
0: Well, What I started to ask you was, what play were you ever in?
2: What play? Why, I have been in Let Us Be Gay, The Little Foxes, The Green Hat, A Cardboard Lover, Lady of the Camellias, Rain, Private Lives.
0: Pretty long title of a play. No wonder it closed. Tell me, Miss Bankhead, while you're out here in Hollywood, why don't you try going into the movies?
2: I have been in movies. I made a picture called Lifeboat.
0: Lifeboat? With Raft?
2: I'm your guest. I laugh politely.
0: Mr. Wilson, let me get to you. You're an orchestra leader?
7: Mm-hmm.
0: Just what instrument couldn't you master that made you become an orchestra leader?
7: Well, most all of them, I guess.
0: Well, where did you start your career as an orchestra leader?
7: Oh, well, I started out originally in a little town in Iowa. Mason City, Iowa, to be exact.
0: Well, a lot of great orchestra leaders started out in small towns. There was Abe Lyman of Illinois. Later became president, I hear.
7: That must have been before Petrillo.
0: Everything has been before Petrillo. Yes, I guess so. Miss Bankhead, let's get back to that Broadway play, the one with the long title.
2: That was not one play. Those plays represent my career in the theater. Great plays by great playwrights who were gracious enough to make me the star of their work, and for whom I toured this country over. Acclaimed by the critics, feted by the public in every town and hamlet who packed the theater to the rafters to see my performances. Except Sepulpra, Oklahoma.
0: That is certainly a novel pronunciation. What happened there, Miss Bankhead?
2: Betty Davis.
0: Oh, tell me, Miss Bankhead, do you think I could be an actor in the theater?
2: Anyone can become an actor, I suppose, but to be great, one must suffer. I had to wrestle with every part I master. I've had to wrestle with every emotion known to man.
0: Is there any method by which you can learn this acting profession?
2: Well, I use the Stanislavski method.
0: Stanislavski?
2: Constantine Stanislavski.
0: Oh, yes, good wrestler, that Stanislavski. How about you and me doing a little wrestling? I mean, a little scene from something and see if I have any acting talent.
2: Well, very well. What do you know?
0: Oh, not much. What do you know?
2: What I mean is, are you familiar with the lines from any great plays?
0: Just some of the actresses. No, well, I know... I know Come Up and See Me sometime.
2: Oh, no, dear. Well, we'll improvise. I do this quite often. It's great training. But now, we set the scene in the drawing room in London. Penelope, the wife, is telling Cyril, the husband, that she has fallen out of love with him and is leaving him for someone else. English drawing room drama. Are you ready?
8: Quite.
2: Cyril, you remember when we first decided to get married? We said that should be one of us tired, the other. That will not tell the other.
8: Quite.
2: Cyril, I'm telling you now, I'm tired.
8: Quite.
2: I'm leaving you.
8: Quite.
0: This is the quietest part I ever had.
2: Cyril, I have found happiness elsewhere, but you, my pet, what will become of you?
0: Oh, don't worry about me, old girl. I shall probably end it all by leaping into the Thames River.
2: Oh, Mr. Marks, it's pronounced Thames River.
0: That's for the stomach, isn't it?
2: I shall leap into the Thames River.
0: Look, you jump in the river you like, and I'll jump in the one I like. Well, enough of this one-night stuff. Let's play You Bet Your Life. Wilson, you can wake up now.
7: Oh, I started out in Mason City, Iowa, and I was...
0: Now we're ready to play You Bet Your Life. And I see you've chosen first names of famous movie stars. I'll give you the last name. You supply the first name. Now, how much are you going to bet on the first question?
7: We'll bet the whole 20. Okay, Miss Bankhead?
2: Press on, Meredith.
0: Are you referring to his pants? Okay, for $20. What's his first name? His last name is Raines.
7: Claude.
0: Right, Claude Raines.
2: That's exactly what I was going to say, my pet. You took the word right out of my mouth.
0: Okay, you now have $40. How much will you bet?
7: $40.
0: For $40, her last name was Palmer.
7: Lily.
0: That's right. Lily Palmer.
2: Exactly what
0: right.
2: I was going to say, my sweet. You see, you beat me to it. I just,
0: And how much will you bet now? You have $80.
7: I bet you $80.
0: All right, for $80, his last name is Clift.
7: Montgomery.
0: Correct, Montgomery Clift. You now have $160.
2: I was about to say that, Mr. Wilson. You're too quick for me.
7: All right, you take the next one. Let's bet the whole thing.
2: All right.
0: Very well. All right, now for $320, the movie actor whose last name is Stewart. What's his face name?
2: I know, James.
0: I'm sorry, you lose. It's Thames.

0: For our next couple, Groucho, we selected from our audience a plantation owner and a young singer, Mr. Ezio Pinza, Miss Jane Powell. Folks, beat Groucho Marx.
1: A plantation owner and a young singer. Miss Powell, you're the plantation owner?
2: No, I'm the young singer.
3: I am the plantation owner.
1: Oh, do you plant taters and do you plant cotton?
3: I do.
1: I now pronounce you Old Man River. Now, Miss Powell, what does a pretty girl like you do for a living?
2: I work for MGM.
1: I can't hear you. Would you mind stepping a little closer to the microphone? On second thought, forget the microphone. Just step a little closer to the quizmaster.
2: Well, which is which?
1: Well, the microphone... The microphone has more holes in the head. Now, Miss Powell, as you know, this is a quiz program. So, what are you doing after the show?
2: I'm busy.
1: Let me put it this way. I can get you into pictures.
2: Oh, I'm already in pictures.
1: Well, let me put it this way. Can you get me into pictures?
3: I am a plantation owner.
1: Haven't you sold that thing yet? Oh, yes. Do you plant taters and do you plant cotton?
3: That's right.
1: Well, them that plants them are soon forgotten. So let's forget about you and get back to Miss Powell. Miss Powell, how old are you?
2: 19.
1: You call that old? Which brings us to Mr. Pinza. Is that the way you pronounce it?
3: That is right. Ezio Pinza.
1: How's that again?
3: Ezio. E-Z-I-O. Ezio. Pinza. P as in Peter. I-N-Z-A. Ezio Pinza.
1: Tommy, Tom, you must have had a very... You must have had a very interesting background. Now, tell us something about yourself. Don't you think Miss Powell is a beautiful girl?
3: Yes, I do. But I thought you wanted to talk about my background.
1: Well, with a background like Miss Powell standing around, we should talk about yours. Oh, well, what is your background? How'd you start out?
3: I started out in Italy as a professional bicycle rider. Then I was with the opera in Milano. Then I went to the Metropolitan Opera in New York. And then I became plantation owner in South Pacific.
1: Couldn't hold a job, eh? Well, all right now. We're ready to play You Bet Your Life. I see you have chosen songs for your category. Cowards. Now, you have $20 between you to bet. Miss Powell has 17, and Tom, you have 3. Now, I'll sing the beginning of a song, and you have to finish it. Ready? How much of your 20 will you bet?
2: We'll bet $10.
1: Very well. For $10, sing the rest of the song that starts out this way. One.
2: Is that all you're going to sing up?
1: That's all. One. And no hints from the audience, please.
3: I know what that is.

0: No, I'm sorry, but that's the wrong answer to the song that starts with one. The song I was thinking of was Wonder Who's Kissing Her Now. Now you have $10 left. How much of the 10 do you want to bet?
1: All of it.
0: All right, finish the song that starts with Sweet.
1: Sweet?
0: That's right, Sweet.
1: Oh, I've got it.

0: Otto, come over here. I love you, Billy.
1: No, I'm sorry, but you're wrong. You're wrong.
2: Wrong? But what is the song that starts with sweet?
1: What's that?
2: What is the song that starts with sweet?
1: She can't wait till she gets back. I'm sorry, but you're wrong. I'm going to keep saying that.
2: Wrong? But what is the song that starts with sweet?
1: Candy and cake. I'm sorry you lost all your money, but for being such good sports, I'm going to give you each a DeSoto Plymouth car and a lifetime supply of money. Better luck next time.
0: Come over here, Groucho. For an hour and a half, you've been bouncing through this show, darling.
1: I hope your check doesn't do the same.
0: You say I don't know about you.
1: I don't know about you, but the rest of my script is blank white paper.
0: Yes, we're a little short.
1: Yes, we're a little short, folks, so hello. I could fill in here. Would you like to have me sing another song?
0: Oh, no, my pet, I don't think so.
1: You don't like my singing?
0: Well, you must admit the singing is not your forte.
1: I wish Knox were my forte.
0: Well, that's the sort of thing you do best, Groucho, jokes. You've heard the old saying, shoemaker sticks to your last.
1: No, how does it go?
0: That's it, though. It means you should stick to what you do best.
1: I see. What are you doing after the show?
0: Darling, you don't seem to understand. I mean, you're a divine comedian, but your singing voice really, Groucho.
1: I wasn't going to bring this up, but as long as we have blank white paper here, I heard you sing on the show last week.
0: Oh, do you mean when I sang Give My Regards to Broadway?
1: I've got news for you. Broadway refused them. And Herald Square turned him down, too. Now, don't go talking about my voice. How about your voice?
0: Just a minute, Costello. Critics everywhere...
1: Have you been at it all this time?
0: I certainly have. Everywhere they've said that I have a sterling voice.
1: Flatware, eh?
0: Me flat?
1: Okay, meet me at Me Flat right after the show.
0: After all, darling, I just wrote an article on music in this month's Flair magazine. An article about Louis Armstrong. Why should I discuss music with you?
1: I started out with the Metropolitan Opera Company in New York. A prize in each and every package, and if you hold the little ring after the light...
0: Well, I'll leave it to Meredith Wilson. He should know. He's a musician. Meredith, my sweet, come here. Tell me the truth. Now, what did you think of my singing last week? Be brutally frank.
3: Brutal.
0: Well, darling, if you'd only played in the right key.
3: Well, if you'd let me have your key.
0: I give my key to no man.
3: Well, Miss Bankhead, how can I play the song for you if I don't know what key it's in?
0: Well, no one has ever complained to my voice before. I wish you'd hear me in the shower.
1: And this is the dame who'd give her a key to no man.
0: Now, do me a favor, Meredith. Would you ask your orchestra if they would play Give My Regards to Broadway? I want to sing it again right now. Now, just to prove a point to Mr. Moss.
3: Certainly, gentlemen. Would you play Give My Regards to Broadway for Miss Bankhead? She wants to sing it again to prove a point to Mr. Marks.
4: Oh, no.
0: Boys, for me.
4: All right, darling.

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1: Good night. Groucho Marx appeared tonight for the courtesy of the Soda Plymouth Steelers of America. 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
4: Did you know, Harriet, that there are over 320,000 men in the National Guard today?
5: No, I didn't.
4: And did you know that every member of the Guard reports for training with his unit at least once a week and receives pay for it?
5: No, I didn't.
4: And that they now have an aviation branch called the Air National Guard?
5: Did you know that dinner is ready and it's time to go to work with our 1847 Rogers Brothers silver plate?
4: No, I didn't.
5: And that America's finest silver plate is 1847 Rogers Brothers?
4: That I did.

America's finest silver plate is 1847 Rogers Brothers. From Hollywood, International Silver Company, creators of 1847 Rogers Brothers Silver Plate, presents The Adventures of Ozzie and Harriet, starring America's favorite young couple, Ozzie Nelson and Harriet Hilliard.

0: there's excitement in the air. A mysterious change has taken place in the vicinity of 1847 Rogers Road. Remember the friendly old elm tree in front of the house? Well, it doesn't look friendly anymore. The full moon shining through it, and on one of the bare branches is a big black owl. And the old dependable weather vane on top of the garage. Gee, it looks different now. I'm not sure if it's a weather vane or not, the way the shadows fall. Could be a witch on a broomstick. Oh, it's spooky out tonight. In the Nelson kitchen, there's an atmosphere of feverish activity and excited preparations.
1: What are you looking for, David?
2: We're trying to find some paper bags, big ones.
1: Well, look in the bottom drawer there.
2: There, that's a good one, Ricky.
3: Yeah, but what do I do with the potatoes?
1: No, not that drawer, Ricky, on the other side.
4: Hey, what's going on out here?
2: We're getting some paper bags.
4: Sound like you were taking the kitchen apart.
3: Halloween, boy. We're going to have fun tonight, Pop.
4: Yeah, looks plenty spooky out to me.
1: What do you have there, dear?
4: Oh, I was just rummaging around upstairs a bit, and I thought the boys might make a costume out of these old work pants.
2: Gee, Pop, they're pretty dirty.
1: Not only that, dear, they're covered with paint.
4: Well, what do you expect, Harriet? I wore them when I painted the breakfast nook.
1: I think you did a better job on the pants than you did on the breakfast nook.
4: How about you, Ricky? Would you like to be a painter? Will you get your white cap and stick a couple of brushes in your belt?
3: Golly, Pop, those pants are pretty big.
4: Oh, I don't know. Let's see how they look on you. Here, step into them. Put your foot in there. Yeah. Now the other foot. Yeah. Now pull them up.
1: Oh, that's a wonderful costume. The headless painter.
2: Anyhow, Pop, we don't need costumes. We got masks. That's enough.
4: Well, you suit yourself. We used to wear costumes when I was a kid.
3: That's just for little kids, Pop. Me and David are going trick-or-treat.
4: Trick-or-treat?
3: Sure. We ring a guy's doorbell and say trick-or-treat. If he doesn't give us cookies or something, we let him have it.
1: There you are, dear. That's Halloween, 1948.
4: Sounds more like Chicago, 1925.
2: It's a lot of fun, Pop. Didn't you used to do that when you were a kid?
4: No, David. As I recall, we used to go in more for the real spirit of Halloween. You know, the spooky, scary stuff.
3: What do you mean, Pop?
4: Well, I mean, we'd find some old haunted house and go prowling around looking for ghosts and stuff.
1: You sure were brave, Pop.
4: Oh, not necessarily, David.
3: Pop, did you ever see a ghost?
4: Oh, I won't say I saw a ghost, but I will say I saw something.
3: A spook?
4: I don't know. It was white and shimmering, indistinct. It wavered back and forth. Sometimes it was there, sometimes it wasn't there. White and shimmering.
3: Did they have television sets then, Pop?
4: No, Ricky, this was right out in the center of the living room. I'm afraid Halloween's different nowadays. All the wonderful, spooky, hobgoblin atmosphere, that's all changed now. Can't help feeling a little sad when you see the joys of your childhood disappearing in a changing world. Halloween just isn't exciting anymore.
3: Are you gonna cry, Pop?
4: No, yeah. Just the memories coming back.
2: You sure must have had fun, Pop. Do you think there's really such a thing as a ghost? A real ghost, I mean?
4: Well, I don't know. In a spooky old house with the moon shining through the broken shutters, you imagine you see some pretty strange things.
3: I'd sure like to see a ghost. Boy, would I run.
4: Well, there's the old McAdams house up on the hill. That's a pretty spooky-looking place. I wouldn't be at all surprised if there were a ghost or two lurking around in there.
2: Do you think we could see one if we went up there, Pop?
4: It's very possible.
1: Oh, Ozzy. David, your father's just kidding.
4: Oh, let the boys have a little fun, Harriet. After all, it's Halloween.
2: Come on, grab the bags, Ricky. We gotta get going.
3: Hey, wait for me.
4: Don't you think a lot of the spirit of Halloween has been lost?
1: Oh, I don't know, dear. The kids seem to have a good time. That's the important thing.
4: Oh, they pretend to enjoy it. But where's the fun? Trick or treat? Where's the adventure? What danger is there in getting a handful of cookies from Mrs. Dunkel?
1: You've never eaten Mrs. Dunkel's cookies.
4: Have we had any callers yet?
1: Oh, about a dozen of them. You should have seen little Julie Thornberry. She was all dressed up in one of Catherine's old dresses, and she had a stocking on her head.
4: Really? Oh, I'm sorry I missed it.
1: And little Georgie Dunkel. He had the cutest clown suit with skeletons sewed on it.
4: We sure have some cute little kids in this neighborhood.
1: I'll get it.
4: Oh, wait a minute. Let me get it. I want to have some fun, too. Yes?
5: Trick or treat.
4: Claire, wait a minute. Aren't you a little big to be playing trick or treat?
5: Trick or treat.
4: How old are you?
5: 53.
4: Who ever heard of a grown man playing trick or treat?
5: Well, my little boy's over on the next block. I'm just helping him out.
4: You don't even have a costume.
5: What do you think I am, a child? Come on, trick or treat.
4: It's a little unusual. What happens if I don't give you a treat?
5: Well, I sneak back later and ring your doorbell.
4: So what?
5: And when you answer it, I punch you in the nose. Come on, trick or treat.
4: Really funny. Here are some cookies.
5: Only three?
4: Well, they've got to go around. There are other children, too, you know.
5: Okay. Oh, they're chocolate. My kid likes chocolate cookies. Thanks.
4: Well, that's all right. How old is your little boy?
5: 25.
4: One of the kids in the neighborhood, one of the older kids.
1: Say, would you do me a favor if you're not too busy?
4: Yeah, what is it?
1: Would you stop down at the store and get some candies or something? The rate we're going, we're going to run out of stuff.
4: Okay. Hey, what are you doing?
1: Just putting a couple of cookies in your pocket, in case you got stopped for trick-or-treat. Some of the boys get pretty rough.
4: Oh, Harriet, please. You don't think I'm afraid of a bunch of kids?
1: No, suit yourself. Last Halloween, Joe Randolph bumped into the backfield of the high school football team and came home minus his trousers.
4: No kidding. I understand they have a pretty good team this year.
1: Why don't you just take these four cookies, just in case?
4: You better give me two more. The ends might be with them.

0: Look, don't tear my pencil. The cookies are in my pocket. They're very nice cookies. Wonderful cookies.
1: What's this about cookies?
2: Oh, it's you, Thorne. What a corny trick, hiding behind the head.
1: Oh, just keeping in the spirit of Halloween. You should see what I did to Dunk a little while ago.
3: Did you scare him? What did you do?
1: I sneaked up on his front porch, rang the doorbell, and ran like the dickens. He didn't know what to say. Then when he went in the house, I went around to the back and started rattling the back door. Oh, boy, was he scared.
3: What else did you do, Patty?
1: Well, I waited a few minutes, and I tapped on the window and moaned like this. And I rattled the door again, and I moaned some more. And I began pounding on the side of the house.
3: And then what?
1: Then the police came. Dunkle just has no sense of humor.
3: Did the police do anything to you?
1: No, just told me to stop annoying people. They took my soap away, too.
3: You're just a big kid at heart, aren't you, Thorny?
1: That's all in fun, huh? What's Halloween nowadays? Nothing happens. My boy Will's out playing trick or treat.
3: David and Ricky, too. Somehow Halloween sort of lost the old kick.
1: Yeah, it sure isn't like it was when we were kids.
3: You know, there was an old haunted house in our town, and every Halloween us kids used to go prowling through it. Really spooky.
1: Sure, that's the real spirit of Halloween.
3: Now, you take the old McAdams place up on Franklin Avenue. There's a perfect haunted house. There's some way to sneak in there.
1: You mean you go in there at night?
3: Oh, sure, why not?
1: Oh, no reason. I just never cared for the looks of the place myself. Those grotesque chimneys, staring windows. Sort of gives me the creeps.
3: Funny, you're kidding.
1: No, I'm not, Oz. There's something frightening about it. Especially at night.
3: What an imagination. Well, I've got to get down to the drugstore. I promised Harriet I'd get some candy and stuff.
1: Okay, Oz. Say, when you go by the McAdams place, don't let the ghosts get you.
3: Well, that's right. I go right by there, don't I?
1: Yes, sir. Not afraid, are you, Oz?
3: Thorny, cut it out. If you walk down the store with me, I'll buy you a soda.
4: Hey, Mom, Pop, we went over to the McAdams place and we saw a ghost.
5: A real ghost?
4: A ghost, a real ugly one with sharp teeth and a long nose and pointed ears and hair all over his face.
5: And first we thought it was Pop.
3: That's the nicest thing anybody's ever said about me.
5: You trying to scare us?
4: Oh, boys, don't be silly.
3: You guys probably saw the moon shining through the window, and your imagination did the rest.
4: Okay, go up and see for yourself.
5: Yeah, why don't you, Pop?
3: Well, I'd be glad to, except I'd prefer to take your mother to the movies.
4: Since when?
3: Well, that is, I've been thinking about it all day. There's a wonderful triple Halloween show at the Bijou. The Son of Frankenstein, Dracula's Daughter, and A Date with Judy.
5: I wasn't counting on the movies, dear. In fact, I'd much rather you go up and give us a report on the ghost.
3: Oh, it's so silly.
5: Go ahead, Pop. Have some fun.
4: Go ahead, dear.
3: Well, okay. If it makes you happy, I'll go up and visit the haunted house.
5: Hurry, Pop.
4: I thought for a minute there you were getting scared, Pop.
3: Oh, David.
4: Oh, just remember this, boys. There's not a cowardly bone in your father's body. Of course, every now and then the meat around them gets a little jumpy.
3: Meet around. What am I laughing at?

hear it over the back fence. You hear it on the bus. They talk about it at bridge clubs and when they meet on Main Street. What is this topic of conversation? Why, just this. The four patterns created by 1847 Rogers Brothers are the loveliest in town. 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

0: Beware, Ozzie Nelson will get you if you don't watch out. Yes, indeed. Ozzie Nelson, archenemy of all ghosts, goblins, spirits, and similar supernatural phenomena, is on the march. Target for tonight. The ghost that walks in the old McAdams house. See the courageous Ozzie as he strides firmly across the porch of 1847 Rogers Road. Chin up, flashlight swinging at his side. Down the steps, down the walk. And now he stops. Every muscle tense, eyes alert, nose twitching. A white, filmy object moves out of the darkness.
1: Who's there?
2: It's me, Mr. Nelson.
1: Oh, hello, Annie Lou.
2: I came over to show you my Halloween costume. I'm going to a party. Where are you going, Mr. Nelson?
1: Oh, I'm on an errand for the boys. Oh, the boys. They went up to the old McAdams house tonight, and they think they saw a ghost.
2: Really, Mr. Nelson?
1: Yeah, I'm going up there, you know, to prove to them it was just their imagination.
2: You're going in that spooky old house tonight, alone?
1: Well, of course.
2: Evidently, you haven't heard the story about the McAdams place.
1: Well, I've heard some silly rumor it's supposed to be haunted or something.
2: But it is, Mr. Nelson. I heard the whole story from the people who live next door. The story goes that years ago in Scotland, in the old Haggis Castle, the young and beautiful Lady Jane McAdams had a quarrel with her lover, Douglas McDingle McCampbell McTavish. A Scotchman.
1: Yes. Yes, it was.
2: Well, anyway, Lady Jane pushed her lover, Douglas McDingle McCampbell McTavish, down the stairs. Down, down, down he went, his head banging on each stone step. Thump, thump, crunch, crunch, his bagpipes mournfully playing, the Campbells are coming. As he lay at the bottom of the staircase dying, Douglas McDingle McCampbell McTavish, or as they called him, Mac, as he lay at the bottom of the staircase, he took an oath.
1: Oh, I'd swear a little myself.
2: He took an oath that he'd follow Lady Jane wherever she went. His spirit would always haunt her.
1: Where did she go?
2: She came here to the United States and built the old McAdams place.
1: No.
2: And they say that on nights of a full moon like tonight, the giant ghost of Lord McTavish returns. And while the eerie notes of bagpipes ring in the night air, he prowls the house in search of Lady Jane.
1: It makes a good story, but nobody in his right mind would believe it.
2: Well, you believe it, don't you, Mr. Nelson?
1: Yes, but I'm not. I mean, of course, it's a lot of nonsense.
2: Okay, Mr. Nelson, but remember, if you go up there tonight and see the ghost and get a terrible fright and drop dead, don't come around saying I didn't warn you. Happy Halloween!
1: Harriet.
3: Oh, hello, dear. You back so soon?
1: No, I haven't gone yet. As a matter of fact, I've been thinking this over, and I don't think I'll go. The whole idea seems sort of childish.
3: Well, what about the boys, dear? You promised them.
1: I know, but I mean, after all, isn't it silly for a full-grown man? It's only a wild goose. That's all it is.
3: Well, if you'd like, dear, I'll go with you.
1: And the boys... What did you say?
3: I said I'll go with you.
1: There are times, Harriet, when a man likes to be alone.
3: Oh. Well, all right, dear.
1: Get your coat. This isn't one of those times.

0: bit nervous now, dear. Just keep cool.
1: Oh, I'm cool, all right. Matter of fact, I'm shivering a little.
0: Just hold my hand good and tight.
1: I can't.
0: Hmm?
1: You're squeezing mine so hard the fingers are asleep.
0: Sorry. Is that better?
1: It's better. How do we get through this iron fence?
0: There's a gate here someplace, I think. It'll probably be bolted and spoil all our fun. They usually have a huge lock on these things and thick chains. Now, here we are. Oh.
1: Locked?
0: No.
1: You push it open.
0: Here, will you take the flashlight a second? Thanks. And the baseball bat, too.
1: Ooh. Doesn't this place look weird?
0: Yes, it is pretty spooky in that. Shall I sing something to keep your nerve up?
1: If you want to, dear.
0: It'll keep you from getting scared. Did you ever think, as the hearse goes by, someday you're going to die? There's a spook in the meadow.
1: Dear, dear, it might frighten the ghost. Must be a haunted house. The door squeaks.
0: I don't know why you insisted on coming along, Harriet. I could just as easily have come by myself.
1: Ozzie, something has hold of my coat.
0: Yeah, that's me. Who closed the door?
1: Didn't you?
0: No.
1: Well, it must have been the wind. Gee, this place sure looks creepy with the moon streaming through the windows. What was that?
0: Now, don't be frightened. I'm right beside you.
1: Ozzie. There's something in this room. It's coming toward us.
0: It's getting closer. Harriet, quick, my baseball bat.
2: Hang on, careful with that.
3: Do it. Oh.
2: Hello, Harriet, huh?
4: You old trickster.
2: Oh, I just thought I'd have a little fun with all the talk that's been going around about this place.
4: So you're the ghost David and Ricky saw. I should have guessed by the description. You should have a bagpipe, though, Thorny.
5: A bagpipe?
4: Well, sure, haven't you heard? This place is supposed to be haunted by a Scotch ghost who plays the bagpipe. And each night he comes down the stairs playing some... Well, you do have one, Thorny. Where is it? Well, you sure play awful.
2: Worse than you think. I don't play at all.
4: But I hear a bagpipe. Listen, I can hear it plain as day.
1: Ozzie, up there, the head of the stairs.
4: The ghost. The ghost of Lord McTavish. Well, we've seen it. Let's go.
2: Well, let's all keep calm about this. We're just in this quiet.
4: Come on, let's push it. It's getting late, Tony. Let's get out of here.
1: Ozzie, you're tearing my coat. Wait.
2: Oz, the door won't open. I keep turning my hand on it. Won't open.
4: Stop it, Tony. You've got hold of my nose.
1: This way, boys. Tony, the door's over here.
2: Follow me. I'll make one of my own.
4: No, thanks. I can't understand it. There must be some scientific explanation. Did I seem very scared out there?
1: Well, no, not especially.
4: I mean, did I act in any way that might give somebody the impression that this illusion we saw frightened me?
1: Well, no, you were very level-headed about it. Of course, it was the first time I've ever seen you jump a 7-foot fence.
4: I didn't think I could fool you. That thing, whatever it was, scared the daylights out of me.
1: I was plenty scared myself. I can't figure out those bagpipes.
4: No, and then what about the ghost?
1: Oh, well, yes, of course, the ghost, too.
4: Harriet, what are you stuffing behind the sofa pillow?
1: Oh, nothing, dear, just some old papers and things.
4: Wait a minute, let me see that.
1: It's only an old sheet.
4: You'll get the couch dirty. It's got cobwebs. Cobwebs!
1: How about a little more coffee?
4: And there's Ricky's baseball bat, the one I... Harriet, if you'd like to make a little confession, I'll listen. But if you'd rather not, I'd rather you would.
1: All right, dear. Just the boys and I thought it'd be nice if you could have a little fun on Halloween. You told them how much you enjoyed going to some haunted house. So we thought that if we could sort of... Ozzie, listen.
4: I'm listening. Go on.
1: No, listen. The bagpipes.
4: Yeah.
1: I hear the bagpipes again.
4: So do I.
1: Hey, Pop, can we have a dime?
4: Boys, listen, listen. Do you hear bagpipes playing?
3: Sure, that's what we want the dime for. He's out front now.
4: Who's out front?
1: Mr. Campbell, the man with the Scotch Flat ice cream truck.
4: The Scotch Flat ice cream truck?
1: Well, sure. Haven't you ever seen him? Can we have a dime, Pop?
4: A dime? Here's 50 cents. Stuff yourselves.
3: Thanks, Pop.
1: Oh, boy.
3: Hurry up, Dad.
4: How about that? The bagpipes we heard at the McAdams place were from the Scotch Plant ice cream truck.
1: What a coincidence.
4: Oh, remarkable. See, the Scotch Plant ice cream truck happened to stop there. See, there are no other houses around, and nobody lives there, but he happened to stop there. Played a different tune up there, too, didn't he?
1: I don't remember.
4: Harriet, believe me, it was only the Scotch Plaid ice cream truck.
1: Yes, I know, dear.
4: I'll say it just once more. The bagpipes we heard at the McAdams place were from the Scotch Plaid ice cream truck.
1: Okay, dear, you convinced me.
4: I wish I could convince myself. I'd like to get some sleep tonight.

0: We'll be back in just a moment. Well, I don't know how you feel about it, but I kind of hope the bagpipe music didn't come from the Scotch Plaid ice cream truck. Because that's the way Halloween ought to be. Lots of mysterious tapping at every window. Witches riding through the air. Spirits in every tree.
1: I've already had a message from the Halloween spirits, Mr. Smith. Last night on my way down Rogers Road, a voice spoke to me suddenly out of nowhere.
0: Honest? What did it say?
1: Beware. If you don't give us a special treat on Halloween, we'll spirit your new set of 1847 Rogers Brothers away from you. Beware.
0: Hey, now, there's as smart ghost as there ever was one.
1: You mean I have a smart son, if there ever was one. He hasn't heard me raving about my new 1847 Rogers Brothers for nothing.
0: Oh, nobody raves about 1847 Rogers Brothers for nothing. 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
0: Oh, impossible to forget that, because it's so unusual. 1847 prices haven't gone up since 1945. 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
2: Come on, dear. Put out the light. Let's go to sleep.
3: In a few minutes, Harriet, just want to finish this article. Debunking the spook.
2: Debunking the spook?
3: Yeah, the man who wrote it spent the night in a house that was supposed to be haunted. As I sat there in the darkness, I could hear the clock in the village striking 12. Now was the witching hour. If ever the dead lived, now was the time they must rise from the grave. I stood up and dared the ghost to appear. I said, if you were a ghost, I dare you to strike me dead. Silly article.
2: What happened next?
3: Well, then, let's see. He goes on to...
2: Yes?
3: The article ends right there.
2: Come on, dear, I'm tired. I want to go to sleep.
3: You know what might be fun? Let's sleep with the lights on tonight.

0: Tune in next week to another adventure of Ozzie and Harriet, starring Ozzie Nelson and Harriet Hilliard.
1: And remember, America's finest silver plate is 1847 Rogers Brothers.
2: Yes, Harriet, America's finest silver plate is 1847 Rogers Brothers.
0: Appearing in support of Ozzie and Harriet were John Brown, Janet Waldo, Henry Blair, Tommy Bernard, and Jack Kirkwood. 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

0: week to the next adventure of Ozzie and Harriet, starring Ozzie Nelson and Harriet Hidger. 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

0: You know, there's a saying that opposites attract. And I live with an opposite, my friend Irma. Now, don't get me wrong, I love that girl, but where Irma is concerned, the question is, how far can the opposite go? By the time we went to the movies, and right in the middle of the show, I noticed Irma reading. Irma, I said, why are you reading instead of looking at the screen? And she said,
1: well, everybody tells me the book is better than the picture.
0: But who am I to complain? Irma gets along with everybody, even her boss.
2: John J. Clyde, attorney at law. Miss Peterson speaking. Oh, he's busy on the other phone, but I'll give him the message. Yes, important, urgent, matter of life and death. Oh, yes, I've got it all down. I'll tell him immediately. Gee, I got it all down except for one thing. I should have asked who it was. Oh, well, all in a day's work. There'll be other calls. And now to finish this dictation. Dear Miss Irma Peterson. Isn't that strange? Someone with a name just like mine. This is to inform you that you are fired. Oh, that poor Miss Peterson.
3: Miss Peterson?
2: Yes, Mr. Clyde.
3: You read that letter? You're fired.
2: Me?
3: Yes, yes, you.
2: But the letter said, Dear Miss Peterson. You never called me dear before. It just shows you, the minute you let the boss get familiar with you, you're out of a job.
3: Miss Peterson, will you please go?
2: All right, but I don't think it's fair.
3: Fair? Fair? Miss Peterson, for the life of me, I don't know what goes on in that head of yours when I give you legal dictation.
2: Was something wrong?
3: Wrong? Why, if I hadn't checked the last batch of letters you typed, Senator Adams would be lobbying in Reno with Mrs. Park, and I would be suing President Truman for a divorce. Now get out. You're through. You're fired.
2: Then there's no hope for a raise?
3: Raise, Miss Peterson, will you please go?
2: Well, all right, but don't think I'm worried about losing my job. You see, I don't have to work. I have a roommate who will take care of me because she's got a steady job and works for her boyfriend, so she can never get fired.
0: Richard Rhinelander Investments, Miss Stacy speaking. Yes, yes, I'll check on it immediately. Richard, Mr. Gerard just called.
4: Forget Mr. Gerard, Jane. Say, what's this nonsense about you resigning from your job?
0: Well, Richard, I think my letter of resignation speaks for itself.
4: But why?
0: Richard, I've come to the conclusion that it's better to be the boss's wife and worry about the secretary than be the secretary and worry about being the boss's wife.
4: Jane, our personal life has nothing to do with our business relationship.
0: Richard, I'm sorry. In this case, it does. In fact, your entire office force is getting a new occupational disease.

0: old squat and transomitis. Every time I come out of your office, somebody's either standing up or getting down.
1: That's just idle office gossip.
0: Well, it's embarrassing both to me and to you, and it's bound to reach the ears of your father, Richard, so I quit.
1: But how will you make a living, Jane?
0: Well, fortunately, Irma has a good, steady job. She'll take care of me like another one. Well, 6 o'clock came, and I said goodbye to Richard. I went home feeling pretty low, but not as low as I might have felt if Mr. Phillips in the office across the hall hadn't stopped me. He gave me some extra work that I could do for him at home. Won't keep me in sables, but at least I won't be a burden on Irma. In fact, I don't think I'll even tell her. I'll just get my old typewriter from the closet and I'll start working tonight.
2: Jane? Jane? Oh, she's not home yet. Well, that's good. I won't tell her I lost my job until I've had a chance to talk it over with Al. He always knows the right thing to do.
0: Oh, hello, Irma.
2: Hi, Jane.
0: How'd things go today at the office, Irma?
2: Pretty good. How'd things go with you, Jane?
0: Pretty good. What's new with you?
2: Nothing. What's new with you?
0: Nothing. As long as we're speaking about nothing, where's Al? I haven't seen him for quite a while.
2: Oh, Al's working. He's got a job.
0: Al's working. When did he start?
2: Tomorrow.
0: Tomorrow? Well, why hasn't he been around?
2: Well, he's been staying in bed all week preparing for it.
0: Al working. You know the age of miracles has come to pass? Honey, I'm going to go down to the drugstore for a minute, and by the way, I may keep you up late tonight because I'm going to do some extra work.
2: Well, Jane, I wouldn't do that. You know the old saying, all work and no play makes Jack a dull boy. And Richard would be jealous if he found out about Jack.
0: Huh? Well, I'll keep it a secret.
2: Gee, now that Al has a job, maybe he'll accept my proposal. come in.
3: Hiya, chicken.
2: Oh, hello, Al. I didn't expect you so early.
3: I had to get out of bed. The landlady wanted to change the linen.
2: Al, how's your new job working out?
3: Perfect. I quit.
2: But you haven't started yet.
3: Honey, I've been thinking it over. I go to work, right? Somebody has to pack my lunch, so I marry you. They work me like a dog. I come home, I'm irritable. We quarrel, then we fight. First thing you know, we're throwing things at each other. Finally, you get hit, you fall to the floor crying. No, Irma, no. For a little thing like a job, it ain't worth it to make you miserable.
2: Gee, Al, you're a real gentleman. Any other fellow would take the job and make me miserable.
3: Well, I'm glad you see it my way, kid.
2: Oh, I do, Al. Gee, it's a small world, isn't it?
3: What do you mean, it's a small world?
2: Oh, the day before you quit your job, I get fired.
3: Fired? What happened, chicken? Did the boss get fresh?
2: Oh, no, Al. Everything between us was strictly Potomac.
3: Chicken, this is a problem. We gotta find the answer.
2: Well, the important thing to me, Al, is not to be a burden to Jane.
3: Honey, I know exactly how you feel. All we gotta do is promote some ready capital for you.
2: Well, gee, Al, how do you do that?
3: Well, there are several ways. You can go to the bank and borrow on your collateral, or you can take the collateral right to a hock shop and cut out the middleman.
2: Gee, pawn things?
3: Uh-huh. Now, what have you got of value that could get you ready money?
2: Well, the only expensive things I own are the ones you've given me. Like that plaster statue of Venus de Milo with a clock in her stomach. I'd hate to part with that, though, because you said it was imported.
3: Oh, certainly it was imported, honey. Because don't you remember when I gave it to you, I told you it was plaster of Paris? Came from France, you know. But that's too sentimental. What else?
2: Well, of course, Al, if it's necessary, there's that 10-carat diamond ring you gave me. You said that was worth thousands.
3: I bought at the peak. The way the diamond market has collapsed today, we'd be lucky to get a buck for it.
2: Well, there's my red silk World's Fair pillow.
3: Nothing.
2: Half a Mahjong set.
3: Half of nothing.
2: Jane's top. Writer?
3: Hold it, chicken. You don't have to go any further. You got a gold mine there. We'll pawn the typewriter.
2: But, Al, do you think we'd be doing the right thing pawning Jane's typewriter?
3: Chicken, that's finance. You gotta take chances. How do you think the rich get rich?
2: They buy everything wholesale.
3: No, honey. They invest their money and make it work for them. Give me the phone.
2: Well, who are you going to call?
3: Who am I going to call? The one man who can make us rich. Joe. Hello, Joe? Al. Why didn't I call you? I was considering a job. All right, Joe, stop yelling. I've seen the error of my ways. Joe, gonna pawn a typewriter. We'll have some ready cash. What do you have that's a good investment? The Brooklyn Bridge. No, Joe. This is for personal friends. Sounds like a big deal. I'll be right over and bring the dough.
0: Well, I finished my shopping, bought my typewriter ribbon, and when I get back to the apartment, I'm going to take a nice warm bath and get down to work. And since it looks as if I'll be able to pay my own way, I might as well tell Irma about losing my job. So I told her, and she said, huh? Yes, honey. Why should you seem so startled at the news? Gee, I hope you don't think I'll be a burden on you just because I haven't got a steady job.
2: Oh, no, Jane, you're my friend. You can share my clothes and my perfume, and if you want, you can even share Al with me.
0: Don't overdo it, kid.
2: Oh, Jane, I don't want you to worry about losing your job. Relax. You can lean on me like the Rock of Gibraltar.
0: Thanks, honey. I appreciate it.
2: Oh, I know you do, because I know what it means to a girl to know she's living with a rock.
0: Thank you, sweetie, but you won't have to share the entire burden, because tonight I'm getting out my old typewriter and start working to pay my share. By the way, where's the typewriter?
2: Huh?
0: The typewriter. You know the one. Oh, I know. It's in the closet. Well, I guess I'll go and take my bath. Later, I'm going to type. Honey, would you mind getting the typewriter out for me and putting in the ribbon?
2: Huh?
0: Irma, I'm only mentioning the fact that I want to use the typewriter, and you keep saying, huh? Why these huns?
2: Huh?
0: Well, it's been a privilege to sit in on this conversation. If you'll excuse me, I think I'll go and take a bath.
2: Oh, Jane, honey, be careful and try not to splash any water on the floor. It's still dinner time and the man downstairs may be eating dinner.
0: Okay. Okay, I'll take it easy.
2: Now, come in.
3: Hiya, chicken.
2: Shh, Jane's taking a bath.
3: Again? That day makes up holidays.
2: Oh, Al, something terrible has happened. Jane's out of work.
3: This is disgusting. What kind of people am I mingling with?
2: Well, but something else terrible has happened. Jane needs a typewriter.
3: When?
2: Well, she's going to want to use it right after she finishes her bath.
3: Oh, well, don't worry, baby. Saw Joe. Gave him the cash I got from pawning the typewriter to invest. The money's working for us. All we gotta do is sit here so that when Jane comes out of the bathroom, we can tell her she's welcome. That must be Joe with the good news. Honey, stretch out your arms. I want to measure you for a mink coat. Hello? Oh, Joe. What's the good word? Need bail? Joe, what happened? Cops broke up the game. Joe, listen. Oh, you can't talk. They're taking it all down. Understand. By the way, remember, if they ask, you never saw me before. So long.
2: Well, Al, what happened? What happened to Joe?
3: Wait till I take off my hat and bow my head, and I'll tell you.
2: Well, what is it, Al?
3: Chicken, as it must come to all men, the sheriff came to Joe.
4: Now it's the King's Men with Lud Gluskin and his orchestra and their arrangement of Little Lies of Jane.
5: I got a gal and you got none,
6: Little Lies of Jane.
5: I got a gal and you got none,
6: Little Lies of Jane.
5: She's so pretty, I do declare.

0: Well, it was 8 o'clock, and I decided that if I wanted to make any headway, I'd better get started with my typing. As I entered the room, Irma was reading last week's newspaper. Irma likes to read old newspapers. That way she can always predict what's already happened. I noticed that there was something different about the room. The sofa on which Irma had draped herself had been moved directly in front of the closet door in which I kept my typewriter. I said, Irma?
1: Yes, Jane?
0: Why'd you move the sofa?
1: The sofa?
0: Think fast, Irma.
1: Well, I don't want the sofa in front of the piano. I mean, I don't want the sofa in front of the phone because I don't like people talking behind my back.
0: Irma, you didn't move the sofa in front of the closet because there's something in there you don't want me to see.
1: Oh, that isn't the reason. It's because there's something in that closet I don't want you to see that isn't there.
0: Now, just let me think calmly. This is the first time in 6 months that I've wanted to use the typewriter. So what is the most logical thing to expect? Irma, where did Al pawn the typewriter?
1: Why, Jane Stacy, how can you say that? Where did Al pawn the typewriter? Al has pride. You know he'd never tell me.
0: So you let him take the one thing that I depended upon to see me through this crisis.
1: Well, don't say the one thing. Al considered everything. I was even willing to pawn the genuine pearl necklace he gave me.
0: Why didn't you?
1: Well, you know, when you take it out of the icebox, it melts.
0: Okay, Irma, okay. I was afraid of being a burden to you, but now that you've taken the tools of my trade away from me, I'm not going to get another job. I'm just going to let you support me. Irma, you can work for two.
1: Jane, I can't even work for one.
0: What do you mean?
1: I've been fired.
0: Fired? Irma, how did that happen?
1: I don't know. I'd write a letter, then I'd have to write another letter explaining what I wrote. Then my boss, Mr. Clyde, would have to write another letter apologizing for my explanation.
0: Oh, honey, well, why didn't you tell me?
1: Well, I figured two can live as cheap as none. Besides, there's Al.
0: Yeah, I see what you mean by none. Well, now I understand everything, honey, but why did you pawn the typewriter?
1: Well, we wanted to make some money to take care of you. You see, Joe had a good proposition.
0: Uh-oh, Joe again, and something no doubt happened to Joe's deal?
1: Yes, while he was dealing. Jane?
0: What?
1: Are you angry at me?
0: How could I be, darling? You were thinking, and whenever that happens, we have to be satisfied with pot luck.
2: Hiya, chicken. Hello, Janie.
0: Well, if it isn't King Midas, everything he touches turns to 3 gold balls.
2: Now, wait a minute, Janie. Don't get angry. I'm sorry for what I've done. And I realize if I was a lawyer, I would be disbarred. If I was a doctor, they'd take my license away.
0: Well, what about it?
2: Just wanted you to know you're not dealing with a professional man.
0: Oh, well, there's really no need for any explanations. I know you're sorry. I suppose it's my fault as much as anybody's. I shouldn't have quit my job in the first place. Imagine me wanting you and Irma to take care of me. You know, that's one of the silliest, most terrifying thoughts I've ever had.
1: You feel badly about losing your job, huh, Jane?
0: Well, I feel badly about quitting when I didn't have to. Now we're all in a bad financial mess. I think I'll go out and get some air and try and think this thing out.
1: Oh, this is terrible. Jane's out of work, and I'm out of work, and you're out of work, and no money coming in, and...
2: Honey, let us carefully analyze the situation and see what can be done. Now, as I see it, there are 3 things we can do. First, there's a chance of me getting a job. So we immediately go to number 2. That is your chance of getting a job. This takes us to number 3. That's Jane.
1: Well, but she quit and there's no going back now. You know, Al, once you burn your britches behind you.
2: Well, honey, you heard what Jane said. She's sorry. That girl wants to work. All right, so she's eccentric. But who are we to stand in her way?
1: Oh, but Al,
2: believe me, Irma, Jane will never be happy. Nor will we, until we get that job back for her.
1: Oh, but how? I don't even know why she quit. Maybe she had a quarrel with Richard that developed into a misunderstanding.
2: Well, There's only one way to find out. We'll call up Richard and straighten him out.
1: Oh, no, Ella, I don't think that would be right.
2: Gotcha, honey. Forget it. We won't call Richard. Instead, we'll call his father.
1: That seems more logical.
2: Well, certainly. You don't deal with messenger boys. You go right to the top, honey.
1: Well, Al, do you think it'll work?
2: Can't miss. He's the top man. And when you want a job back, always go to the top man. It gives you dignity. Besides, when he throws you out, you don't feel like such a bum.
1: Well, gee, Al, I'm so glad I have you to do my thinking for me, because thinking gives me a headache. I also read that it makes your hair fall out, so I try not to think too much.
2: Swell, honey.
1: Because I know you'd never be happy with a bald-headed girl with a headache.
2: Operator, I want Hilltop 58...
1: Oh, that's a long-distance call.
2: Oh, why didn't you tell me? Operator, I was cut off. Get my number back immediately. Yes, it was Hilltop 5829.
1: Yeah, I'm nervous, Al.
2: Don't be nervous, chicken. You talk to him and I'll tell you what to say. Here, take the receiver.
1: Okay, Al. Gee, wouldn't Jane be tickled if she knew what we were doing for? Hello? I'm Mr. Rhinelander II.
2: Your name is Jane Stacy and you worked for him a long time.
1: My name is Jane Stacy and I worked for you a long time. Al, I'm not Jane Stacy.
2: Never mind. Say what I tell you. You're a reliable girl, and you've been with a firm ever since it's been established.
1: I'm an established girl, and I've been with your firm ever since it's been reliable.
2: You don't... Hold it, chicken.
1: Hold it, chicken.
2: No. You're a good typist. You never make a mistake. And what is more, you go out with his son.
1: I'm a good typist. I go out with your son. What is more, I never make any mistakes.
2: You're all wet, chicken.
1: You're all wet, chicken.
2: He shouldn't have fired you.
1: Al says you shouldn't have fired me. And what is more... Guess what, Al?
2: What?
1: He hung up.
2: Well, he's a busy man. But don't worry, chicken. I'm sure you made an impression on him.
0: I'm walking on air. I knew the only way to solve my problem was just to face it. So I called up Richard, and in 2 minutes, we both realized how foolish we'd been. Now I have the job back, and I have Richard back, and if there's anything nicer than that, Santa Claus will just have to bring it. So I couldn't wait to get back to the apartment and say, Irma.
1: Yes, Jane?
0: Irma, listen, honey, forget everything I said. Our troubles are over. I got my job back.
1: Listen to her, Al. She got her job back.
2: Little does she know who got her job back.
0: What are you two up to?
1: Oh, never mind. You'll find out, and someday you'll thank us.
0: Come in. Richard, what are you doing here?
3: I haven't any place to go. My father won't even let me in the house.
0: I don't understand.
3: Jane, why didn't you tell me you'd called my father?
0: Me?
3: I knew you were angry at me for a while, but you didn't have to tell him all those weird things. That you were established and made no mistakes when you went out with me.
0: What?
3: Well, what is more, he's still my father. You have no right to call him chicken.
2: It's getting a little stuffy in here. I think I'll drift along.
0: Do that and keep drifting. Richard, I didn't make the call. Please try to understand. Oh, Irma, how could you?
1: I was only trying to help.
0: Only trying to help. Irma, if you and that fugitive from an employment office ever meddle in my affairs again, I'd... Irma, can't you see what you've done to me?
3: Jane, there's only one thing we can do. Let's go over and explain everything to my father, if only for my sake.
0: Yes, all right, Richard.
1: Oh, please, Jane, give me a chance to explain. I didn't mean any harm. I only wanted to... Oh, she's angry at me. She hates me. Oh, gee, they've all gone. I wish I were a man so I could feel like a forgotten man. But I deserve it because I made Jane unhappy. And even Al has left me. There's only one thing to do. Where's the pencil? To whom it may concern.
0: To whom it may concern. Do not drag the river for my body as I have hung myself. Signed, guess who? P.S. Don't tell Al, he worries.
1: Richard!
0: Richard, did you hear that?
3: Well, it's ridiculous.
0: Oh, no, it isn't, Richard. I'm terribly frightened. You don't know Irma.
3: But only someone out of her mind would do that.
0: I said you don't know Irma. Oh, Richard, what'll we do?
3: Jane, if you're really worried, I think it's best to call the police.
0: Yes, the police. You're right, Richard, the police. Oh, dear, if she'd only waited to hear the news that we'd straightened everything out with your father.
3: Now, don't worry, dear.
0: Oh, I can't help it.
3: Operator, operator, give me police headquarters.
0: Isn't there any word from the police yet? I'm going to go out of my mind.
3: Now be calm, Jane. They'll find her.
2: I'm telling you both, you're on the wrong track. We got to use the same tactics they use with all my friends. Offer a reward.
0: Oh, no. Oh, heavens, I'm afraid it's too late. Oh, Irma, Irma.
4: Did someone call me?
0: Irma!
2: Chicken!
0: Oh, honey. Oh, Irma. Oh, gee. Oh, I'm so glad to see you. I never expected to see you again.
4: Neither did I.
0: Oh, listen, honey, no matter how much I yell at you, you must never toy with such ideas. We love you.
1: Well, Jane, I felt so unwanted that I wanted to... But it's all right now because, you see, before I could do anything, I met my old boss, Mr. Clyde. He begged me to come back to work.
0: Why? Didn't he hire a new girl?
1: Oh, he tried 10 of them, and they all sat around. But none of them could figure out what I wrote in the past 2 years.

0: Well, all was peaceful again. And once more, there were two breadwinners in the flat. But one thing still kind of troubled me. And so that night, after we'd said our prayers, I said to Irma, "Honey, tell me something. How did Al get the money to get my typewriter back?"
1: "He sold my genuine pearls."
0: "But you said he couldn't take them out of the icebox."
1: "I know, he sold the icebox, too."
0: "Well, that's my friend Irma."

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1: My friend, Irma.
0: Starring Marie Wilson as Irma and Kathy Lewis as Jane, with John Brown as Al and Leif Erickson as Richard. Songs were by the Kingsmen, with the music of Led Gluskin and his orchestra. Horry Webster speaking. This is CBS, the Columbia Broadcasting System.
2: Hold it. 15 seconds from now, you'll see the picture he just took. See? With the Polaroid Land camera, you get bright, sharp pictures in 15 seconds. Snap, pull, peel. It's that easy. Is there any better way to get pictures of the family?

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1: The Anderson Family.
2: Can you imagine this J.J. Tuttle trying to sell me a third interest in his book, My Life in the Sudan?
3: Why, Oliver, you talk as though his book isn't any good. Just this afternoon you told him it sounded great.
2: I told him that just to get rid of him.
3: Well, then you think the book's no good?
2: Of course not. Tuttle's never been further than Long Beach. Well, I wouldn't put a dime in it.
3: Homer Meister did.
2: Well, what would you expect? Of course he did.
3: Well, then you can prepare yourself for a shock.
2: A shock?
3: Yes. You seem so interested in the deal that I paid Mr. Tuttle $150 for a share.
2: $150? Where did you get it?
3: Out of the cash box.
2: Out of the cash box? That wasn't my money. That belongs to the boss.
4: Uh-oh, here we go again, folks.

0: now let's visit the Anderson family. Well, this whole thing started when J.J. Tuttle, the gentleman who lives next door to the Andersons, wrote a travel book called My Life in the Sudan. All Tuttle needs is some money to have it printed. The first that Oliver Anderson knew about the book was while the family was eating dinner.
1: Did you tell Pop about Mr. Tuttle's book, Mom?
2: Not yet, dear.
3: What book is this?
2: Oh, Mr. Tuttle's written a book about his travels in the jungles. He thinks it'll be a bestseller.
1: He told Mom and me some of the stuff he's going to have in it. Oh, it's sure swell, Pop.
3: You mean he wrote a book?
2: Yes, he did. 160 pages, all about tiger hunting and, oh, lots of interesting things.
3: I thought he was going to go to work.
2: Why, Oliver Anderson, don't you think it's work writing a whole book?
3: Oh.
2: I should think you'd try to help him. After all, there's a lot of money in books, you know.
3: All right, he's written a book. Get your sleeve out of the potato, Junior.
2: He's willing to share his good fortune with others, too. That's a good trait in anyone.
3: Well, I didn't say it wasn't.
1: He wants to see you, too, Pop, after you eat.
3: Well, I don't know anything about books. Brad, Junior.
2: Yeah, sure. He's waiting for you to come over, Oliver. I told him you would.
3: Okay, but I don't know how I could help him.
1: Can I go too, Pop?
2: No, you'd better stay home, Junior. I think Mr. Tuttle wants to talk business with your father.
4: Great Scott, what now? Yes, what is it?
3: Never mind, it's just Anderson.
4: My, step right in.
3: Well.
4: Why don't you identify yourself, my dear fellow?
3: Why, were you expecting the cops?
4: Cops? what made you mention the constabulary?
3: Oh, just kidding. Hi, Homer.
5: Hi, Oliver.
3: Tuttle, Mary said you wanted to see me.
4: Yes, I did. Oliver, I've the greatest book which has hit the publishing field for many a year.
3: Have I read it?
5: Well, no, not yet.
3: Oh.
5: You see, we have to be mighty careful who we let in on it. And the first one we thought of was you. Yep.
3: Is this going to cost me something?
4: Like I told Mary this afternoon, a man with your wonderful sense of humor will go far.
3: Hmm.
4: lock the door there, Homer. I don't want a word of this to leak out.
5: Yep.
3: Well, maybe if it's a secret, I shouldn't listen.
4: come now. Let's get to the business at hand. Homer, were you successful?
3: Here, Homer, sit down in my chair.
5: No, thanks, Oliver. I'm going to stand. Well, Tuttle, I hate to say it, but I didn't make it. Marthy's got a new lock on the trunk.
3: A new lock?
5: Yep.
3: You don't mean you're moving out, Homer?
4: Quiet, please. Homer, you told me expressly that you could obtain the $200 on a moment's notice.
5: Well,
4: Yes, so I saved you a fourth interest in my book, My Life in the Sudan.
3: $200? That's silly. Well, I can buy any book for a dollar and have no worry.
4: Please, Anderson, just a moment.
3: Well, a stupid $200.
4: Homer, this is a fine state of affairs. After I've made arrangements for you and the photographs and all.
3: Oh, well, home doesn't take a very good picture anyhow.
5: Oh, well, I done the best I could, Tuttle.
3: I just better run on home.
4: No, please, Anderson. This is most important.
3: Oh, well.
4: Now, Homer, I've made concessions in your favor. I made arrangements for your picture to be taken with my old squirrel gun.
5: Oh, me.
4: Yes, that, of course, goes on page 2 of the autobiography.
3: Well, just how is that going to help Homer, Tuttle?
4: Help him? Great Scott, he can send an autographed copy to the mayor of North Platte.
3: Yeah, well, maybe the mayor can't read.
5: Oh, he can, too. He can read as good as I can. Yeah, right, nice feller. You say I get my picture in the front? Oh, me. How big a picture?
3: Well, now, wait, Homer. You only got half a page, you know.
4: Half a page. For $200, that's a fair deal.
3: I'd take it myself, Homer, if I had $200.
4: I have also arranged a native costume with rifle, and you pose with a full-grown tiger.
3: Is the tiger tame?
4: We take the picture at the zoo.
5: Yep.
4: And, of course, Homer is outside the cage. They take the bars right out of the photograph.
3: Gee, Homer, for $300, you could get right in and ride the tiger.
5: Well, it's a mighty interesting deal, Tuttle.
3: Homer.
5: And as soon as Marthy goes downtown, I'll get the $200 out the trunk.
3: Yep. That's the way Homer is, Tuttle. Yep. If he wants a thing, he spends.
4: Of course, if Homer can obtain, say, an additional $100, I might see fit to enlarge the picture.
3: Oh, yeah, instead of it, the title being My Life in the Sudan, you could call it Our Lives in the Sudan.
4: Yes.
3: Oh, this is brutal.
4: I see financial security ahead for you and for me, Homer. Just think of the millionaires today who would still be riveting or welding, doing common laboring chores, if they hadn't taken a chance on a good thing.
3: Oh, there's no question about it. Yeah. Well, I hope everything comes out all right.
5: Well, I may drop over with Tuttle.
3: You coming over soon?
5: Oh, maybe an hour or two. Oh, me. Antoinette down at the Jam Cafe said they was having corned beef and cabbage.
6: Good evening, partner.
3: Oh, hi, Denton. Just getting home?
6: Yep.
3: How's the missus?
6: Well, she's feeling a mite better. Been laid up for a couple of weeks. Kind of off her feet, I guess.
3: Hmm.
6: Had to have the vet for her last night.
3: Gee, that's tough.
6: I guess she got hold of some bum pretzels.
3: Well, I guess a person has to be careful.
6: Say, who's this stranger that moved in Meister's garage?
3: Oh, you mean J.J. Tuttle?
6: Yeah.
3: Big fella? White, fat, gray vest, and a dirty?
6: Yeah, that's the varmint. Thought he was with a medicine show.
3: Oh, no. He writes books.
6: You don't say.
3: Yeah, got one ready for the publisher right now called My Life in the Sudan.
6: You don't say. About time somebody wrote about the housing shortage.
3: No, it's Sudan, not Sedan.
6: You know, I kind of like a place where I can stretch my legs.
3: Now, look,
6: bit.
3: You don't get it. It's a hunting story, hunting about tigers, jungles, and stuff. He expects to clean up with it.
6: Yeah, that's the way with them fellers. Selfish-like. Make all the money themselves and keep it.
3: Oh, no, he's not that way. Huh? Homer Meister just bought a third interest in the book for $150.
6: Well, now, it's that good, eh?
3: I don't know. I haven't read it yet.
6: You know, I always wanted to get mixed up in something artistic like that. Do you reckon he'd let me in on it?
3: You'd ask him.
6: Well, I don't know the man.
3: Just tell him you know me. It'll be all right.
6: You don't... Well, do tell. You know, it's right nice of you to steer me onto this thing, Anderson. I won't forget it. You know, I may be able to do something for you someday myself.
3: Always glad to help a neighbor, Denton.
6: Well, I sure hope this thing turns out good, Anderson. Last investment I made, I ended up broke. And the other varmint ended up in Boot Hill.
7: That you, Oliver?
3: Yeah, why?
7: Mr. Chapman's here.
3: Oh, swell. I'll show you where the pipe leaks, Chapman.
8: It's the first chance I got to get over, Anderson. You know how plumbing is these days.
3: Yeah, I know. Plumbing's high.
8: Hey, you ain't kidding. Well, let's get at it.
3: Yeah. I have some company coming over in a few minutes.
2: Company, Oliver?
3: Yeah. Tuttle's going to run over his book for us.
8: Ah, Tuttle. That's a fellow who sold me an interest in Blisterfix. That's the guy living in with the Meister automobile, eh?
3: No, that is now called the guest house. Come on, I'll show you the pipe.
8: Yeah. Say, what's this book he's going to run over with you?
3: Oh, it's a book he has ready for the publisher. Homer Meister bought into it, and Denton's going to buy into it, too, I guess.
8: Jay, is it that good?
3: Looks like it. I haven't read it yet. Here's the pipe.
8: Yeah. Yeah, that ain't no pipe leaking. You just need a washer in that faucet, so.
3: See, I'm getting off cheap, then, ain't I? How much is a washer?
8: A nickel.
3: A nickel?
8: Yeah, $3.50 service charge, $3.55 altogether. Say, you say this guy's got something good, eh?
3: Yeah, I guess so. But you wouldn't be interested in books.
8: What do you mean I ain't interested in books? Well, I spend half my evenings reading Superman and Batman with Butch.
3: Well, look, this is a different type.
8: Any pictures in it?
3: I suppose so, but you wouldn't be interested.
8: Now, wait a minute here, Anderson. You mean I ain't gut with culture?
3: I didn't say that.
8: Then why don't you want me to buy a share?
3: I don't care if you do or you don't.
8: Ain't nothing wrong with me. I can read.
3: I know you
8: can.
3: And
8: I got the dough.
3: Then why don't you talk to Tuttle?
8: I will. I got the same right as anybody else to make a buck.
3: Well, of course you have.
8: And I'd like to see this Tuttle guy try to keep me out.
3: I don't think he will.
8: My dough's as good as yours.
3: Look, Chapman. Don't get pushy here. I don't care what you do with your money.
7: What's going on out here?
3: Nothing. Mr. Chapman's just leaving.
8: Yeah. But first, give me $4.75.
2: I didn't know you owed Mr. Chapman anything, Oliver.
3: I don't. Look, I thought you said the bill would be $3.55.
8: It would. But you got me in this argument, and I ain't arguing with nobody on my own time.
3: You know, Mary, I'm sorry we got mixed up in this book business. If anything happened that wasn't any good, I'd have to leave town.
2: Oh, don't be silly, Oliver. I understand Mr. Denton bought a share.
3: And it looks as though Chapman wants a piece of it.
2: But the book's bound to be a success, Oliver. Mr. Tuttle said so. Oh, here he is now. Please, Oliver, don't embarrass the poor fellow. Be kind to him now.
3: I'll try.
2: Oh, good evening, Mr. Tuttle. Come in.
9: Thank you, my dear. My, how lovely you look this evening. The bloom of an orchid on your cheek.
2: Oh, thanks. Oh, Oh, Homer came with you.
5: Howdy, howdy, Mary. Yep, just thought I'd hear him go over it once more. You know, I'm kind of confused in a couple of places.
2: Oliver's right in here, Mr. Tuttle. Just put your hat on the table there.
4: Thank you, my dear. Me such fine hospitality.
3: Look, Tuttle, I have a lot of stuff to do here.
4: Tish, tush. Now, Anderson, I want you to be the first to hear the book, even before the publisher reads it.
2: Is this enough light, Mr. Tuttle?
4: Yes, thank you. May I have a glass of water, Mary?
2: Water? Yes. Oh, of course, I won't be but a second.
3: You don't feel faint, do you, Tuttle?
4: No. But, of course, it's a certain strain.
3: You mean you read the book under a doctor's care or something?
4: The water, me friend, is to moisten me lips.
3: Oh, yeah.
2: Here you are, Mr. Tuttle.
4: Thank you. Now, if we'll have it quiet, please. Now, let's see. You know the title, of course. My Life in the Sudan.
3: Look, it's late. Let's get to the meat of the thing.
4: Meat? Oh, yes, of course. Are you ready?
3: Ready? You're going to read it or time it?
4: Quiet. Now, opus.
2: Opus?
4: Merely a publishing term, my dear. Page 1, chapter 1. First edition, first printing. This book in its entirety is covered by copyright.
3: Look, Tuttle, get on with the story.
7: Is that you, Junior?
1: Yeah, I just want to hear the book.
2: Oh, that's all right. Just keep real quiet now, dear.
4: Now, here we go. The tropical sun burning and scorching the very terrain upon which you stand. And in the distance, the warm glow of campfires.
3: Fires during the heat? No, it doesn't make sense.
4: Yes, I see what you mean. Well, perhaps I could just cut out about the campfires.
2: Please, Junior, quiet or leave the room.
4: The savage breast of Bolo, my gun bearer, heaved under his heavy load as under a full moon we start our trek into the dangerous jungle.
3: Moonlight, sun, campfires, what is it?
4: I'll change that a little.
1: But what about the tigers, Mr. Tuttle?
3: Junior, quick.
4: Great Scott, a fellow can't get started on it. Now, I don't mind constructive criticism.
3: Okay, I'll make notes as we go. Maybe we can condense it to about 3 pages. Oh, look at that.
2: Junior, is that you?
1: No, not me. It's Mr. Meister.
4: Great Scott, I've never been so humiliated in my life.
3: Take it easy, Tuttle.
2: Mr. Tuttle, you're bending the
4: And pages. I shall bend them all. Great Scott, I shall take the story where people appreciate real leaders.
3: If you do, you'll be misunderstood.
4: Homer, wake up.
2: Poor Homer. Sound asleep.
3: Come on.
5: What? Doggone it. Must have dozed off.
4: Yes. Come. We're leaving, Homer. I've never been so humiliated in my life.
2: Well, I'm sorry, Mr. Tuttle.
5: Oh, he's the temperamental type, Mary. He's going to be all right.
3: Saves time, anyhow, this way. Well, there goes the author. I knew I should have read the thing before I talked about it.
2: Oh, but Oliver...
1: But I thought it was funny, Pa. Gee, I could have listened all night.
3: Maybe funny to you, Junior, but I'll bet Denton and Chapman aren't laughing. After all, they have money in it.
2: Oh, no. You don't think they'll lose it?
3: It's not my lookout.
2: Oh, but Oliver, it is.
3: How do you mean?
2: Because we have $150 in it, too.
3: We have? Where did you get $150?
2: In the cash box.
3: Oh, brother, that wasn't my money. It belonged to the boss.

0: And now back to the Anderson family. Well, J.J. Tuttle has been talking to Oliver about a book he has written called My Life in the Sudan. Oliver talked about the book to several friends and found out that they bought an interest in the book. This in itself would have been bad enough, but to top it all off, he discovered Tuttle had talked Mary into a share of the book, and she'd paid for it with money which belongs to the boss. Oliver now is struggling for a way out.
1: You see, Mary, if you just talked to me, we could have stopped all this. I won't even dare go out of the house now.
2: But you had nothing to do with these other people buying a part of it, Oliver.
1: Yeah, but they think I did. Why, that book isn't even an article. It's just rubbish. Tommy rot, blunder talk.
3: It's sure funny, Pop.
2: Oh, it isn't supposed to be funny, Junior.
1: Well, it would be funny if you hadn't put my $150 into it. Now, how do I pay the boss?
2: I think you're taking it too seriously, Oliver.
1: You think so, huh?
2: Mm-hmm.
1: This doesn't sound so good.
2: Just take it easy, Senator. Oh, Mr. Denton.
4: Good evening, ma'am. Is your man to home?
2: Why, yes. Won't you come in?
4: Thanks.
2: Mr. Anderson is in here.
4: It's just a little business matter, ma'am.
5: Oh, hi. Good evening, Mr. Denton. Well, sit down.
4: No thanks, partner. It's all the same to you. I'll just stand this one out.
5: Well, suit yourself.
4: What's become of that hombre next door? Rattled his doorknob, but nobody answered. Looks like he's gone over the hill.
2: Mr. Tuttle gone?
4: Yep. He's saddled up, I reckon.
5: Oh, I don't think so.
4: Well, of course, I know my money's safe. As long as Anderson's got anything to do with it.
5: Oh, sure, of course.
4: Well, I'm glad to hear it. I thought I'd drop in and pick up my investment. Understand you're in the firm, too.
5: Well, I am, but I'm not cashier.
4: Oh, you ain't it?
5: No.
4: Well, all I can say is this. Some varmint is going to get dry gulched in this neighborhood if I don't see my money by tomorrow's sundown.
2: Oh, well, I'm sure you won't lose anything, Mr. Denton.
4: Well, I'm glad to hear that, lady. I'm not aiming to have no trouble. All I want is my money back.
5: I'll see Tuttle.
4: I just want my money, and by tomorrow, sundown.
5: Huh, fine mess. I'm not going to be stuck with this thing.
2: Well, maybe you could sell it to someone, Oliver.
5: Are you kidding?
2: Well, Junior liked it. Maybe it would make a good children's book.
5: Yeah, but it made him laugh.
2: All the better. That might be a funny book for kids.
5: Hey, wait a minute. Maybe you've got something there.
2: I
5: know Peterson down at the publishing house.
2: Oh, say, maybe this is Tuttle.
5: Well, I'll get it. Anderson speaking.
6: Anderson, this is Chapman.
5: Oh.
6: Now, look here. I got dough in that book, see? And I can't find his punk Tuttle.
5: Well, that's not my fault, is it?
6: Yeah, you talked me into this deal, didn't you?
5: Why, no. I just told you.
6: You didn't tell me no such thing. And get this, Anderson. I'm collecting that $200 before Saturday, or there's going to be something mighty unpleasant happen on this street.
5: You'll get your money. Now, just calm down, Chapman.
6: That's what I want to hear. I'm glad I got that all straightened out.
5: It's all straight. Goodbye.
2: Chapman.
5: Yeah. Mm. Blowing a valve, too. Oh. I knew we shouldn't have been mixed up in this thing, Mary.
2: But Mr. Tuttle sounded so earnest, darling.
5: So did Chapman. Now, all I have to do is sell the book.

0: Is that you, Oliver?
1: Oh, boy in the flesh, Mary. Look, money, money, money, money, money, money, lots of it.
0: Why, Oliver, where did you get it?
1: $700.
0: But how did you... I mean, well...
1: Well, wait. Peterson thought it was the funniest kid's book he'd ever read. Said he'd give me $700 now and more if they sold a second printed.
0: But why, have you told Tuttle yet?
1: Well, he's not over there. Neither is Homer. And Martha won't even speak to me.
0: Well, at least you can give these people their money back.
1: That is the first thing I'm going to do. And from now on, when Tuttle mentions anything about investments, say no automatically, dear.
0: Well, say, maybe this is Tuttle now.
1: Maybe.
0: Oh, Mr. Chapman, won't you come in?
2: Oh, yeah. Yeah, thanks, Mrs. Anderson. Say, would you leave the house for a few minutes, please?
0: Leave the house?
2: Yeah, I got words with Anderson. I've been waiting for 3 hours for him to show up.
0: Right in here. Mr. Anderson will talk to you.
1: Oh, yeah. Here you are. Hi, Chapman. Sit down.
2: Hey. I don't want no hospitality, though, from you, Anderson.
1: Huh?
2: I just want $200. And in currency of the U.S.
1: $200? Okay, my friend.
2: Wait a minute. Okay?
1: Yeah.
2: Hey, you mean you got it?
1: Yes, sir. Of course I have.
2: Well, this is indeed a pleasant surprise. Wait till I tell the boys.

0: is it?
1: Hey, it's Homer. You know, I've been hiding in them darn bushes for 3 hours, got all caught up there and everything. I've been afraid to come out.
0: Well, you'll be glad to hear that I collected something on the book.
1: Oh, you mean you sold it?
0: Yes, sir, I sold it. But it isn't my life in the Sudan anymore.
1: Well, a rose by any other name. You got the money?
0: Yes, sir, got the money.
1: Oh, boy, I don't know how glad I am. Oh, boy.
0: How much did you have in it?
1: Well, let's see now. $100 in money, and I better get it back, too.
0: $100, huh?
1: Yeah. And then, of course, he's been living in my garage, and then outside of that, of course, it'd be kind of nice if I'd get a little profit out of it.
0: Profit,
1: you know?
0: Nothing. You're going to be disappointed. I just got your money back.
1: Oh, you did, eh?
0: Yeah, look, and by the way, where is this tower?
1: I can't tell you.
0: Can't tell me? You don't know?
1: Yep.
0: Well,
1: I can't tell you.
0: Oh, yeah, can't tell me, huh?
1: I can get him, though, if everything's all right.
2: Why don't you go to bed, Oliver? You're worn out.
0: Oh, I'm waiting for someone.
2: Waiting for someone?
0: Yep. Homer's gone out to dig Tuttle up and send him over.
2: Tuttle?
0: Yeah.
2: Oh, now, wait, Oliver. The poor fellow's had enough trouble already.
0: I'm not going to cause him any trouble, but I'll certainly mention that we're not interested in any more of his phony deals.
2: This must be Tuttle now.
0: I hope so.
2: Don't make things any worse for him, dear.
0: I'll wind him up like a clock.
2: Come in, Mr. Tuttle.
3: Thank you, Mrs. Anderson. Your kindness is gratifying in the extremity.
2: Why, Mr. Tuttle... Oh, you look ill.
3: Ami, how does your good husband feel about it?
2: Well, I'm sure I can't say.
0: Well, Tuttle. Come on in, partner. Sit down.
3: Yes. Homer told me all about it.
0: Oh, he did, huh?
3: I want to shake your hand, Anderson.
0: Never mind that. Now, look. Where's the money you got from these people?
3: It's gone, Oliver.
0: Gone?
3: Yes. We thought perhaps that Homer and I could augment the sum collected, but Homer picked the wrong goat.
0: A fine thing. Horse race betting. And you took tips from that character, Homer? Well, look, Tuttle, just for your information, I paid off the people and kept us both out of jail.
3: Anderson, I'll never forget this. Your kindness, your interest in me welfare... It touches me to the very core of me being.
0: Yeah, very touching. But look, now, wait a minute. I paid everyone. I have my own money back in here. Here's $50 left over.
3: $50?
0: That's right.
3: I mean, in cash?
0: Yes, sir. I got $700 for the book.
3: $700 for a bestseller?
0: Well...
3: Great Scott, Anderson, why do you constantly interfere in me transactions?
2: But, Mr. Tuttle, we couldn't find you.
0: And I'm not going to crawl under automobiles to dig you out.
3: Automobiles?
0: Yes, automobiles. Look at your cobwebs on your coat, grease spot on your vest. Look at your knees.
3: Very well, I accept defeat. I shall take this paltry pittance...
0: Paltry pittance.
3: ...and start anew, looking forward to even greater triumphs.
4: Oh, hi, and Mr. Tuttle.
3: Me. Youth. What a wonderful thing.
2: Yeah.
3: Me. It takes me back to me childhood.
0: Yeah, look, Tuttle. Look, it's late and
3: now... My dear old mother, looking down at me with tears in her
0: eyes. Wait a minute, Tuttle. Let's not go into that. Let's close the whole deal here and now. And listen, leave me out of any further deals you may have.
3: I will respect your wishes, Oliver and me colleague.
0: That's fine.
3: Ah, me, now I shall have to start with $50 and run me remedy youth back into thousands. Then I hope to repay you for your kindness.
0: Youth back? Youth back, huh? What's that?
3: Merely a little remedy I perfected for people of 60 or over. Put spring in their steps, sparkle in their eyes, and when the nation learns of me discovery...
0: How do you handle it?
2: Oliver? Bernie.
0: Well, I just asked is all.
3: And when preparations are made, I shall contact you, Anderson. And perhaps from the embers of sordid defeat, we may fan the flame to the very pinnacle of success.
4: Well, Chief, huh?
0: Wait a minute. Never interrupt when people are talking. Now about this youth back.
2: Oliver, it's late.
3: Of course, I...
0: It doesn't hurt to listen, does it?
2: I know just what'll happen if you listen.
3: Yes, I remember.
0: Well,
3: once...
0: a fella can ask questions, can't he?
2: Of course, but we're not going to get into anything else.
0: Oh, you...
2: You're always...
4: Here we go again, folks.
0: Fine.

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Others in the cast were Doug Young and Ray Erlenborn. Music by Gordon Kibbe, and your announcer is Ken Peters. The Anderson Family is a Hollywood Broadcasters production, transcribed from Hollywood.

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0: ain't nothing but hollering.
1: And it ain't. It ain't, but, well, it's high-class hollering. But the real high-class singers have got these high roofs to their mouths. Some of them is 2 or 3 inches, way back of here. In fact, some of them is so high they ain't hardly got nowhere to hook their teeth on. You take that opera Carmen now. Now, there is the one.
2: Yes.
1: It's got this gypsy girl, Carmen, in it, and it's got this boy named Don Hosey in it. He's a boy in the army trying to make good, and a fella named Escamilla. Now, he's in it. He's that boy, you know, that fights them bulls. And the way it opens up on all these soldiers that's out there standing guard. And right off, you don't know just what it is that they're guarding. But you know that they must be out there guarding something because they're singing this garden song. And then all these gypsy girls come out of the factory across the street and go to messing around the boys and smoking, you know. And then you know what they're out there for. They carry on for a while. Then everything stops. And this Carmen, she comes out, you know, adjusting herself around the boys. And they put her up to singing that song about that habanero. Well, she sees Don Hosey standing off by himself, kind of shifting his feet. Well, she went over and give the aria to him. She got right in his face. And she says, "Law more est on we so rebella." Right at him. And it embarrassed him.
2: It's me.
1: Thank you. I appreciate it. They all just liked, and Carmen throwed this rose at him, and they went back in the factory. Well, Don Hosey picked it up and smelled of it, and he give this aria to it. And the way he give it, really, you could tell that his roof was away on up yonder. It was. Then when he got done with it, you heard this screaming. And it wasn't the high class screaming, it was the hurting kind. This Carmen had got in a fight with another girl in the factory, and they put her in jail. Put Carmen in jail. And, well, she ought not to have done that. See. But anyhow, they put Don Hosey to a gardener. And right there is where they made their first mistake. Because, like I say, he was a good boy, but he was weak. She got right at him again. And she give another aria to it. She says, "Praise day's ramparts de Saviola, chase mon ami la paestra." And that means, come over the mountains with me and we'll talk about different things.
2: It does.
1: Well, wait a minute, I ain't done yet. Well, let me tell you, it didn't take that boy that long to turn her out of there. And the curtain falls, and every time the curtain falls, time passes. I forgot to tell something. When he let her out, they put him in. And when it opens up, he's getting out, and he's going down to this cafe to meet her. See, she's down there with some of her gypsy buddies, practicing for this sideshow they're going to put on. And when he gets there, this Escamilla, this bullfighter, he's in there singing that song about that bull. And right here is where the plot commences to thicken. Right here. This Carmen, see, she was looking at this Escamilla like she was stuck on him just a tad, don't you know? And you can see why. You really can, because let me tell you, that boy is a real sport. He is. He lives about as far uptown as you can get. It made Don Hosey just as bad, and he led into that Escamilla and was a-whooping him. Ooh, he would have whooped him, what I mean to tell you, for fire. Except the gypsies pulled him off. And Escamilla got up and brushed himself off, and he went over to Carmen, and he says, "I'm going to give a bullfight this coming Saturday, and if you love me, you'll be there." Well, she starts to run by, and Don Hosey grabs her and pulls her back and throws her down, and the curtain falls and time passes. And when it opens up again, it's the day of the bullfight. And the crowd there walking along and singing that Toreadoro on guard. And you hear, "Only Escamilla, bravo Escamilla." Escamilla, he's walking along with Carmen on

0: Don, just as cocky as he can be. And when you see Don Hosey, when you see him, you can tell by the look in his eye that he's not all there. He ain't. He's had it. He stops Carmen and he says, I want to talk with you for a minute. She says, all right, and tells the rest of them to go on in the bullfighting rink and, you know, save her a seat. They go in the rink in that, and you hear them, Ole Escamilla, bravo Escamilla. Don Hosey, he says, you love me, don't you? She says, no, I don't love you. And she starts to run by, and you can hear him, Ole Escamilla, bravo Escamilla, Tony. He grabs her and pulls her back and says, you're going with me. She says, I ain't going with you. And she starts to run by again. You can hear him, Ole Escamilla, bravo Escamilla, Tony. He grabs her and pulls her back and throws her down and kills her. He killed the only thing he ever loved. He didn't mean to. He was a good boy, but he couldn't help it. He did.
1: What I mean to tell you, he really stopped.
0: And the boy, when he got done with it, he give this heart area. And the way he give it, really, I wished I could give it for you. But I ain't going to let him high roof come out.

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0: 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Cookery, fashion, competitions, Stewpot's treasure trail, Katie's letter page, Roger Elliott's star forecast.
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2: Hold it. 15 seconds from now, you'll see the picture he just took. See? With the Polaroid Land camera, you get bright, sharp pictures in 15 seconds. Snap, pull, peel. It's that easy. Is there any better way to get pictures of the family?
3: £31.5, £32, £33, £35, £40, and £10 is £50, and £50 is a pound. At first, when you are given change in new money, it may sound rather odd. So if you're puzzled by 31.5, 32, 33, 35, 40, and 10 is 50, and 50 is a pound, think decimal. Now there are 100 new pence in a pound. Think decimal. That way you'll find shopping simple.
2: Hold it. 15 seconds from now, you'll see the picture he just took. See? With the Polaroid Land camera, you get bright, sharp pictures in 15 seconds. Snap, pull, peel. It's that easy. Is there any better way to get pictures of the family?

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1: Hello?
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4: Hello, I'm Gary Bellamy, and I'd like to say welcome to Down the Line, the first ever all-phone-in talk show on Radio 4. Women are still earning less than men. What is going on? I thought we had equality, but maybe we don't. Call in and let us know what you think about that on 0800 068 7060 or email downtheline@bbc.co.uk. And what about this? Statistics today tell us that by the year 2050, women will be outliving men by half as long again. And do you know why? Because men won't go to see their doctors. Is that you? Are you too frightened to go to your doctor? Call in and let us know what you think. Now, I can hear a lot of women out there yelling at your radio set saying, my husband, whenever he gets a cold, he swears it's flu. But apparently men won't go to their doctors. They ignore their symptoms and they hope they'll just go away. And the end result? Early death. The number is 0800 068 7060. That's the number, or email downtheline@bbc.co.uk. In fact, call in about absolutely anything you like. Global warming, the congestion charge, abortion, or, I don't know, maybe you've had something fall on your head and you want to tell us all about it. Okay, we're going to go to our first caller now, and it's Bea Carter from Durham. Hello, Bea.
5: Hello. I want to talk about the women's movement, how over many years so little progress has been made, really. Recent statistics have shown we're still paid less, we're still doing the jobs nobody else wants to do. You can't expect women to do everything that we've been doing for generations and not get the credit and not get the pay.
4: You want more money?
5: We do. We need to be rewarded for the work we're doing.
4: But, you know, women are the fairer sex, aren't they? I mean, you can see why people think that sometimes, and therefore they don't work as hard as men because physically they're not able to.
5: Women are working harder in this country than the men are. We are doing the jobs nobody else wants to do. We are cleaning the toilets.
4: Exactly.
5: We are stuffing the sausages.
4: Exactly. That's why, that's why you get paid.
5: And we're going unacknowledged and unrewarded.
4: But listen, that's why you get paid less is because you're doing the jobs that nobody wants.
5: Nobody else wants. And so the pay for the convenience of those jobs is reduced. That's what happens. It's the women's movement, the contraceptive pill, Germaine Greer, all of that that happened in the 60s and the 70s, and we are the children of that generation, and we still have not made the progress that those women believed we would have made.
4: Surely there has been progress. You know, I mean, we've had a female prime minister.
5: The progress made is that women now get drunk and beat each other up on a Saturday night as well as men.
4: But that's what they wanted.
5: That is no progress. Getting it right.
4: When women get a chance to live their own lives, they, as you say, end up acting like men, getting drunk.
5: No, not all. I'm just saying it's not progress to just imitate the worst aspects of male behaviour.
4: Well, listen, thank you very much for your call. My next caller is Lorraine Chaplin from Bath. Hello, Lorraine.
6: Hello, Gary. Hello.
4: Oh, that's more like it. Welcome to Down the Line.
6: Thank you. I'm ringing because about what you said earlier about men and illnesses and whenever about you know when a man gets a cold it's man flu, and my husband is very much like that.
4: Yes, that's what we said before.
6: Yes.
4: And that's what you're saying now, is that's it, is it?
6: Yes, it is.
4: Okay, let's go down the line now to Humphrey Milner from Cirencester. Hello, Humphrey.
7: Good evening, Gary. This the business of women behaving like more and more like men, and I suppose this new breed of drunken women,
4: right,
7: that we see more and more of about the place, and I find it very saddening. It depresses me into a blue funk.
4: Does it?
7: Thinking about it. You never used to see women like this new breed of drunken women. I'm not saying that women didn't always haven't always enjoyed a drink.
4: A drink.
7: Don't get me wrong. I am all for equality, and I have always supported women's rights, and I have always believed and still do believe that then women must be treated as equals. But did the suffragettes throw themselves under horses and chain themselves to railings and go on hunger strike and suffer the indignities of
4: for a Bacardi breezer?
7: Suffer the indignities of forced feeding simply for the right to
4: drink,
7: to urinate behind parked cars and
4: or sometimes in front of them,
7: vomit in the back of taxi cabs and get chlamydia.
4: You do have a point.
7: We're at a period in history where we have this misguided war in Iraq, where we're supposedly showing the world how to behave in a civilized manner. And we, you know, we have the Muslim peoples living in our country, and they're saying, is this really your civilization?
4: That's a very good point. Thanks for that. And it makes you think, there are these new government guidelines saying that men shouldn't have sex with women who are drunk, but we have this new breed of drunken women everywhere. So it's a tricky position to be in, isn't it? Next caller, hello, who's there?
2: Hello, this is Martin.
4: Hello, Martin.
2: Yeah, I couldn't help but hear you was talking about things falling on top of people's head, you know?
4: Oh, right, okay, right. Well, there was supposed to be a bit of a joke, but have you got something to say on the subject?
2: I mean, I find it very strange that you should have this discussion, you know, because I can't believe the amount of things that did fall in my head since I live in this country, you know.
4: Really?
2: And yeah, what are you talking about, man? And one of the places mostly that they seem to fall on my head is from the bus shelter, you know.
4: Mm-hmm.
2: People seem to put things on top of it, on top of the bus shelter. And I had some shoes fall on my head one time from the bus shelter. I had a kebab, you know, with the meat and everything fall on my head and the chips. And the last time, I think it was about 3 weeks ago now, I must have had one of them portable sandwich maker. It fell on me.
4: Of a bus shelter?
2: Yeah, I couldn't believe, you know. I mean, it hurt me bad as well, you know.
4: I bet it did.
2: Past my head.
4: Can I just ask you, when you say sandwich maker, is it one of those toasted things that you put the Breville type object?
2: Yeah, that's right. Yeah,
4: one of those. They're quite good, aren't they?
2: Well, yeah. I mean, I never personally own one, you know, because I'm not a big sandwich man. But I mean, you know, I would personally, now when I think back on it, I wanted to go back and get it. But you know,
4: So when it fell on your head, you didn't take it with you; you just left it there.
2: Well, it didn't so much fall on my head as bounce off my head, you know.
4: It
2: bounced off my head, yes.
4: Yeah.
2: Well, yes. But before I finish with you, I'll tell you another thing as well.
4: Another
2: thing. One time I was in the cinema, you know.
4: Yeah.
2: And I was sitting down in the lower section, right?
4: Yeah.
2: A lady handbag, right, fell from on the upper chair onto my head, and it stopped me from seeing the film for about 3 minutes, and it ruined the whole thing because the fella gets shot, you know, and I didn't find out who shot him. You see,
4: right? Why didn't you take the bag off sooner?
2: Because I thought it was part of the film, you know. I thought
4: it was part of the film.
2: I thought, well, it all went black. I thought maybe that's something happening in the film.
4: What a bag would have come out of the film and landed on your head?
2: No, you're talking nonsense. I'm talking
4: what
2: about...
4: What film was it you went to see?
2: I think it was The Lone Ranger or something. It was quite a long time.
4: The Lone Ranger.
2: What are you laughing about?
4: Nothing. Listen, thanks very much for your call. Thank you so much.
2: Thank you for talking. Bye-bye.
4: Okay, Rachel Letterford from London. Hello, Rachel.
3: Hi. I work in the city. I've got lots of friends who work the same really heavy hours. We work really, really hard, and we party hard, and that's what we do. We go to work, we work damn hard. On a Friday night, I am going to get myself somewhere else. I'm going to drink, I'm going to do whatever it takes. I've got as much right to do that as any man I work with.
4: I work very hard myself. I've worked all over the world. I had my own show in Canada.
3: I'm just saying,
4: in Canada, they don't drink
3: relief.
4: Like the women in this country.
3: I just want to get off my face on a Friday, and all my friends are the same. Guys, girls, it's all the same.
4: The kind of guys that you're talking about don't get attracted to girls like you who are
3: off their
4: heads.
3: Believe me, there's no problem with attraction. Where I hang out on a Friday and Saturday, everybody's off their face. Everybody can't even remember what they did with who they did with it the night before.
4: Well,
3: anyway, damn hard, and we play damn hard too.
4: Well, good luck to you.
3: Thank you.
4: Thank you very much for your call. I just think it's pretty sad. My girlfriend, Michaela, works very hard. And I tell you something, on a Friday night, there's nothing better than we like than a bucket of popcorn and the latest movie from Blockbuster. And, you know, we don't need to drink. We don't need to take a drug. I tell you what, if I had a choice of going out there with that wreckage, no, I know where I'd rather be. Most of the time. And the number is 0800-068-7060. And we're going to go back to the phones now. We've got Colin Little from Croydon, who wants to talk about things falling on your head. Well, it was supposed to be a joke kind of thing. We've kind of, you know, finished with that now, but I will take this call anyway. So, Colin, hello.
8: Hello. Hello, Gary.
4: Hello.
8: I was thinking about how 30 years ago...
4: Yes.
8: If a computer had fallen on your head, that would have been the end of you, wouldn't it? But if you look at the advances in technology since then, if a computer fell on your head today, you'd just get a nasty bang and a sprained neck... But that'd be all, really, wouldn't it? And I suspect that if you look at the government figures for injuries from computers falling on heads...
4: Yes.
8: This is probably one area where New Labour's done quite well.
4: Yeah, a good point. But, of course, there are a lot more computers around these days, so statistically you're more likely to have one fall on your head today. But good point. Thanks for your call. And we'll go straight on to another call now, and we've got Grace Helly from Cambridge. What do you want to talk about, Grace?
9: It's about the illness thing.
4: Mm.
9: It just is true. If my husband is ill, he goes to bed. I don't go to bed. Well, I just get on with it.
4: Yeah, we were just talking about that. That's what the last person said.
9: I think men make a fuss and women just get on with it.
4: Yeah, that's what the other person said. But actually, can I just say something?
9: You know, man gets a cold, it's a flu all
4: yeah.
9: of a sudden.
4: My actual point was men aren't going to the doctors and they've got serious problems and they're too frightened. But
9: well, they make a fuss at home and then they don't go to the doctor. It's the worst of all worlds.
4: Yeah, well, as I say, we've covered that
9: they
4: ground.
9: They make a fuss, they're fuss pots.
4: Yeah, they do make a fuss, they're fuss pots, but they have weaker immune systems. Next call is Hannah Mills from Henley on Thames. Hello, Hannah.
10: Hello.
4: Hello, how are you? What can I do for you?
10: I was just ringing in. I heard the lady talking earlier on about her husband having a cold.
4: That's right.
10: Well, my husband, Geoffrey,
4: mm-hmm.
10: when he sneezes, he goes into a funny shape.
4: Does he?
10: Well, his whole body twitches and he leaps, almost like a startled cat.
4: This sounds quite worrying, doesn't it?
10: No, he very rarely sneezes.
4: He doesn't often sneeze?
10: Not really, no.
4: And,
10: He might do, I'm not there, I don't know. And also, when he yawns, he looks so vulnerable.
4: Oh.
10: Like a child. And I think men do suffer from colds and flu, and I believe they feel it more than women, because we endure.
4: Okay, my next caller is William Penniman from Fairfield. Hello?
11: What point I'd like to make, were you talking about the difference with men and women?
4: Mm-hmm.
11: That men don't go with the doctors and that the, you're saying that women do. That
4: women
11: men
4: do
11: don't
4: go,
11: look after
4: that's
11: themselves.
4: Right, yeah.
11: What about gender benders?
4: Gender benders?
11: You know, the gay persuasions.
4: Right.
11: Do you know, would...
4: So you're saying that the gay men go to homosexuals, go to the doctors more often than heterosexual men?
11: No, not, no.
4: Right, well what are you trying to say, William?
11: I'm questioning.
4: Yeah.
11: I'm putting a question to you and your listeners that are gay persuasions, do they go to the doctors more? That's all. Is it, you know, does it, how much of it is a mental thing or a physical thing or a genetic thing of how you're born?
4: Yeah, but
11: does that determine?
4: It's not an illness, is it?
11: What?
4: You're implying that gay people go to the hospital or doctors.
11: I'm not saying that check up, that, you know, can they cure their gayness or something. I'm simply saying it's an interesting point on how difference between men and women is are, that the gay persuasions might be more like a
4: the
11: woman.
4: The gay persuasions.
11: They may be somewhere halfway between.
4: But that's a ludicrous thing to even think, isn't it?
11: Why?
4: Why? Because why would someone who was gay go to the doctor? Why would you even think that someone who was gay would go to the doctors more simply because they were...
11: Because they're less manly. They're more like a woman in how they are, so they maybe look after themselves better.
4: You can't say
11: they
4: that.
11: They care more about how they... Well, what are you saying? Are you seriously trying to tell me that a gay man is not more effeminate than a heterosexual man?
4: You get
11: for
4: very...
11: goodness sake, they have sex with men, for goodness sake.
4: Yes, but you also get very, very heterosexual homosexuals.
11: Well, no, those are heterosexuals.
4: No, listen, my brother is gay.
11: I'm sorry to hear that.
4: And you would never know it.
11: Well, he probably would if he put his hand in your trousers.
4: Thanks very much for your call. Goodbye. And the number is 0800-068-7060. And it'd be good if we could hear from some gay callers to respond to that. In fact, we have a special gay number, which you can find on our website. Next caller is Brenda Singleton from Harrogate. Hello, Brenda.
12: Hello, hello. Hello,
4: Gary. What's the point?
12: Well, I was listening to the lady who was on earlier, and the older ladies, well, men, and then they're moaning, they're groaning, the mumbles and the grumbles. They're terrible,
4: right,
12: aren't they? My husband was exactly the same.
4: All men are the same, aren't they, when they get ill?
12: That's right.
4: Every little thing.
12: Yes, the world stops, doesn't it, Gary?
4: I know.
12: And, you know, whereas if I've got a cold, I just carry on. I carry on.
4: Well, I'm a bit like that.
12: Yes, I'm sure you are. You're young, aren't you?
4: Yeah, well, you know.
12: But my husband, you know, a bit of a sniffle. Oh, dear.
4: Oh, God, here he goes.
12: He can't go to work. He can't go out. Well, anyway, so he's moaning.
4: Yeah.
12: Oh, you know, my lungs hurt.
4: So annoying,
12: turned
4: isn't
12: out it? He had pleurisy and he passed on.
4: Ooh, what a sad call. Okay, down the line now, we have Miles Peck from Belfast. Hello, Miles.
13: Hey, Gary.
4: Yeah.
13: See these guidelines about never having sex with a drunken woman?
4: Yes.
13: I'd never have sex at all.
4: So you've never had sex with a sober woman?
13: Thinking about it, you know, I'm sure they've all would have had at least one drink, maybe a couple of glasses of wine.
4: Well, what about first thing in the morning?
13: Even then, you know, they'd probably be slightly hungover and wee bit drowsy. You know, not quite sure what's going on.
4: Right, well, thanks for your call, Miles.
13: Thanks.
4: Thank you. Actually, come to think of it, I don't think I've ever had sex with Emails! I've got an email here from PC Kevin McBride from Merseyside, who says, Friday night is like a war zone in his town centre because of this new breed of drunken women on the rampage. And I've got another one here from PC Ali Meaton from Bradford, who says, God is great. Hello, you're live on Down the Line with Gary Bellamy. Hello.
14: Hello, Gary. Listen, I've got some comment to make about the women who are out of control with the drinking.
4: Yes.
14: Now, what is required, I mean, it's obvious to me that they must be put under house arrest. You know that. Put a woman under house arrest and they can appreciate the full importance of their domestic duties. The problem is because they have been allowed to roam freely, going out on their own and going to cinema, nightclub and this sort of thing. And that is why the problem has started. It's a cancer in society today. And we need to put a stop to it. I know you're going to get all the women phoning up, talking about it.
4: Hang on. How can you lock up women?
14: No, I'm talking common sense.
4: You're not talking common sense.
14: Can I tell you something? I am personally ashamed. I'm walking on the street. I see women throwing up in the street. Some of them, their garments are showing, my friend. Their undergarments are showing on display.
4: Sorry, they what?
14: Their undergarments, their pantyhose or whatever you call it. Isn't that a more disgraceful situation than to lock them up and bring in... Listen, has anything ever been achieved in the world without making sacrifices? Answer me that question.
4: Yeah, okay, I understand that, but locking women up is more than a sacrifice.
14: You keep going back to this locking up. If you are a man, if you are a man at all, rather than some little kitten being pussy whipped or whatever they call it...
4: What?
14: You will make the rules in your house, because the man is the man and the woman is the woman. So you can say to her, as the man, and that's got your responsibility.
4: I'm sure there'll be women really loving you for saying that.
14: Listen to me.
4: There are women out there, they're saying, do you know what? He's so right. A bit of a dinosaur there. I'm sorry about that. I let him stay on a bit longer because he was black, and we don't get very many black callers here on Radio 4. But I'd just like to say I'm sure he's not representative of the black community in general. I know some black people, and they really are very nice. Okay, back to the phones now, and we've got Neil Furness from Kent.
15: Hello, Gary.
4: Hello.
15: Hello, yeah, I'm bald as a coot, Gary.
4: Right.
15: Yeah, a total slaphead. The other day I woke up and there were bumps and lumps and bruises all over my head.
4: Mm.
15: And I have no idea to this day what caused them.
4: Thanks for your call.
15: Thank you, bye.
4: Hello, you're live on Down the Line with Gary Bellamy. Hello.
16: Hello, I want to talk about things falling on your head.
4: Okay.
16: From the age of 12 to 27, 15-year period, I had quite a few things fall on my head.
4: Like what?
16: This included a pip, a lady's glove, some snow, a branch, and a boiling egg.
4: Thanks very much for your call.
16: It's all right, bye.
4: Hello. What's your point? Hello?
17: I'm telephoning about the young women drinking.
4: Young women drinking, yes.
17: I do think the way young women are drinking to excess is dreadful.
4: Mm.
17: The behaviour and the ugliness is awful.
4: Yes, it is. It is ugly.
17: And I say this as a believer in drink. I think...
4: What's a believer in drink?
17: Well, I think life is depressing and difficult and lonely.
4: Mm.
17: And I think drink improves matters.
4: Does it?
17: When I was younger, I used to wait until 6 o'clock in the evening to have a drink. Now I start much earlier.
4: Right, how early exactly do you start?
17: I have my first drink at about 10 o'clock in the morning.
4: Right.
17: And I drink throughout the day, but only ever in small amounts. If you met me, you would never consider me drunk.
4: No, okay.
17: Equally for my part, I get through life without ever having to do so entirely sober. So my advice to these girls would be don't drink so much all at once.
4: Okay, that's brilliant advice. I do think that you should stop drinking, though. You were saying how you recommended it, that it made you feel better. It doesn't make everyone feel better. It is actually a depressant. It's a drug and it's a depressant, and I wouldn't encourage people at home to drink too excessively every day. And my next call is coming down the line from South Yorkshire. Hello.
18: Something I want to talk to you about, this new breed of drunken women.
4: Mm-hmm.
18: Right, I'm a police officer.
4: Yes.
18: Yeah?
4: So you must see a lot of it.
18: I see untold amounts. What goes on, Gary, beggars belief.
4: Yeah, I bet it does.
18: I work in Sheffield City Centre of a Friday and a Saturday evening. It's beyond the pale.
4: Is
18: you wouldn't believe it, man. I mean, I've seen grown men, you know, smack each other, kick each other silly.
4: Yeah.
18: And that, to me, don't seem as unseemly as the way some of these ladies behave.
4: That's unbelievable. And
18: I mean, they really... I'm 16 stone, I'm 6'4", right? I play a lot of rugby.
4: Yeah.
18: These women frighten me. They frighten me, they really do.
4: Are they fearless under the influence of drink? Is that what it is?
18: I think it's that, you know, but I could teach them a lesson. You know, I could pack a van with explosives, and I could drive it right into the middle of them, you know, hen parties and such like, and kaboom.
4: Kaboom.
18: You know, they'd be all over the place.
4: You wouldn't really want to do that, though, would you, really?
18: No, I'm just saying I could. I come from a military background, I'm now a police officer.
4: Yeah.
18: You know, they don't know what they're messing with. I could do that.
4: Thanks very much for your call.
18: Thank you.
4: Okay, you're live on Down the Line with Gary Bellamy. Hello.
19: Hello.
4: Hello.
19: Are you done a rape?
4: Right.
19: I'm a rapist.
4: Okay.
19: I went to bed with a fella and...
4: You're a woman rapist?
19: Yeah, that's right, I'm a female rapist.
4: Oh, how refreshing.
19: Is it?
4: Normally, you know, you don't assume that with a woman, that a woman would be one of
19: those.
4: Well,
19: I didn't know either, but then I heard about these new guidelines and how you need to get consent and that. And then, so, he didn't speak to me before, he didn't speak to me during, he didn't speak to me after. So, as far as I'm concerned, he never gave his consent to me, and I could be dragged up in front of the courts.
4: Well, I think you'll find, you know, as a male, he probably had given his consent, but, you know, just not verbally.
19: That is a relief. That is a relief. That is.
4: Yeah, I think you're okay.
19: It's thank God for that. I'm really glad I called. I was going to call the Samaritans or
4: you don't
19: instead,
4: need to call.
19: But
4: hey, you're down the line. You're down the line, love.
19: I'm off the hook as well.
4: Yep, you're down the line and off the hook. Okay, let's see who's coming down the line next.
20: Yeah, hello, Gary. I'm a fitter.
4: A fitter?
20: Yeah, I work in the building trade.
4: God, you must have had a lot of things falling on your head then.
20: No, nothing. Not a thing. Never. Not once.
4: We're talking about things that have fallen on your head, not things that almost fell on your head or never fell on your head.
20: No, I understand that, yeah.
4: If this was a phone-in about, listen, if I'd said to you and to all the listeners, do you know what we're going to talk about today? We're going to talk about things that haven't fallen on your head.
20: Well, see, I'm changing, you know, I'm moving the topic on.
4: I move the topic on, you don't. Thanks for your call. Okay, next caller is Pascal.
21: Pascal.
4: Pascal, where are you from?
21: From France.
4: Yeah. What's your question?
21: It's not really a question. I'm just speaking about health. My sister, she breaks her ankle in London, in Trafalgar Square, and it is swelled up. We take her back to the hospital in South East London, and she's taken into a room by two male nurses. They attack her. They attack her.
4: What with?
21: Their fists, and they drink near her. Very drunk, next to her, they write on her face with felt pen. Make all shapes.
4: Hang on, are you sure? But don't, if they're having an operation, sometimes they have to draw these things on those special pens. Have you seen the plastic surgery things?
21: They draw a picture of a cow on her arm.
4: Well, heaven knows what was going on there, Pascal. My next caller is Martin Hull. Hello.
0: Yeah, my point is, they're saying about you can't have sex with drunk women, right? Mm. If this was the 70s, no one would give a monkeys about that, right? Because we used to go out, you'd have a few drinks, you'd pull a bird, you know what I mean? You'd have a little bit of nookie with her, right?
4: Yeah.
0: The next day, you wouldn't wake up, oh no, what have I done? Oh, rape, you know, no one give a monkeys about rape.
4: I'm sorry, that's not acceptable. People might have trivialised rape in the 70s, but we don't do that today. We've got Zoe Thorpe from Tottenham. Hello, Zoe.
1: Hey, yeah.
4: Whoa, man. Hey, go on.
1: Oi, loud and proud. Gary Bellamy.
4: So you're one of these new breeds of drunken women.
1: Oh, God, yeah.
4: Do you get drunk a lot?
1: Yeah, I'll get drunk every night. What's wrong with it? I earn my money. I spend my money. I buy my drink. I drink my drink.
4: How much do you drink?
1: I slashed in the shop. It's talking about slashing.
4: Yeah.
1: Slashing on the streets. Let the streets run with slash.
4: All right, listen, can you watch your language?
1: You know what happened, yeah? I was so drunk. I was on the toilet and my tights. I was wearing tights and I vomited in my knickers. It's like
4: but listen,
1: a
4: hang on,
1: just
4: but
1: come
4: look.
1: Out.
4: But look, don't you?
1: I was like, I was wearing them. Yeah. Then I came out of the toilet and my mate was like, "Why are you wearing knickers before? Like with tights and that."
4: But
1: and I was like, "Yeah, I was. You'd never believe it. I'd done a chander in the wife had to put them in the bin."
4: But listen.
1: And then we had a few more drinks and it was really good.
4: But
1: call me sticky knickers.
4: Are you proud of your
1: sticky knickers? It's funny, isn't it?
4: Are you proud of your behaviour?
1: Yeah. I don't even think of, what do you mean proud? Well, what's proud? I got my mates to talk to me.
4: What do your parents think of you?
1: Ah, I don't matter. I'm like a gang, yeah? It's like sisters. You go out there. If some old fart don't like it, then you can just get off. I'm not doing him any harm. It's just in the way.
4: Well, you know what? It's been great to have your call. Thank
1: and
4: you very much.
1: I don't need to burn a bra because I wear a wet t-shirt and it wouldn't take the match. Yeah. Oi, oi, oi.
4: All right, thanks for your call. Right, I've got Dr. James Blunt from Gosforth. Surely that's not your real name.
22: No, Gary, it's not my real name, but I think it's better I just keep that to myself for the time being, like.
4: Okay.
22: I didn't want to get struck off.
4: Oh, so you are a doctor?
22: Aye.
4: So you know from your own experience that more women are going to the doctors than men are?
22: Oh, well, the thing is, Gary, I hardly ever start the day without having a couple of quick drinks, you know, and by the time I get to surgery, I can barely tell the difference.
4: Right. I mean, surely this isn't something you want to be talking about on radio. Hello? Hello? He didn't want to talk about it. Okay, Gordon Rust.
23: I'm phoning up. I had something narrowly missed my head.
4: Right.
23: I came out the optician. I walked out. I'm standing at the... standing on the edge
4: bus
23: of the bus stop, that's right.
4: Right.
23: And suddenly, out the corner of my eye, I thought, Jesus, wept.
4: Yeah.
23: I looked around and there was nothing there. And for a very short period of time, I thought something had just whizzed by. And right. I suddenly realised it was actually the arm of my glasses.
4: Right. We're actually talking about things that actually have hit people on the head, not things that nearly did or narrowly missed.
23: Point is that if you believe in the... what's that bloke who's in the wheelchair? He can't...
4: Eddie Kidd.
23: Oh, you know, he wrote that book, About Time.
4: Oh, Dr. Stephen Hawkins.
23: Hawkins, that's it. Basically, if you believe what he was saying in a parallel universe somewhere, another version of the event, I would have been hit by the object.
4: Really?
23: So, essentially, I just happen to exist in a particular dimension where I narrowly missed my head, but in an infinite number of parallel worlds, you would have been hit by it.
4: Yeah. Fascinating. Well, thanks very much for your call, Gordon. Right, I've got another doctor on the phone. It's a Dr. Robbie Williams.
24: Hello, Gary.
4: Right, I presume you're just, you're not the real Robbie Williams.
24: It's an alias.
4: It's an alias.
24: I'm a Geordie doctor as well, right?
4: Right.
24: And I'm totally arseholed, man.
4: Okay. Thanks very much for your call. Well, that's all for now. We've run out of time, I'm afraid. I'm Gary Bellamy. This has been Down the Line. Good night.
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11: The final part of Series 1 of Tales from the Backbench, originally broadcast in 2001. Today, getting totally distracted very early on in the proceedings, he reflects on his one great hero and his dalliance with a so-called Russian spy.

0: Tales from the Backbench by Peter Tinniswood. The Great Snitcher, with Leslie Phillips as Sir Plimpton Makepeace.
1: Like the majority of members of the House of Commons, I'm addicted to listening to the traffic reports on the talking wireless. Jolly good they are. Frightfully interesting. All those lorries shedding their loads. I can see it, you know. I can visualize it in my mind's eye. The delicious young lady on Radio 5 who reads the reports. Oh, gorgeous, sensuous, silken-limbed temptress. Lie naked in my arms while I dribble rivulets of honey, golden mead over your luscious, pouting lips. And fan the lissome beauty of your trembling bosoms with... What was I talking about? Ah, yes, traffic jams on Shap, tailbacks north of the Watford Gap, and ghastly snarl-ups at Semolina Junction. Why do I speak of these matters? Simple, dear listeners. The answer lies in three words. Sir Sefton Snitcher. Even today, the sound of his name sends shivers rilling up and down the spines of the inmates of the Palace of Westminster, past and present, alive and dead, of which latter there are many still thriving in positions of influence in the city of London. The great offices of Whitehall and the highest aeries of the BBC, the high and the mighty quake, the great and the good tremble. Even Lord Archer, who has absolutely nothing to do with any of the above, has to take a pill and lie down in a dark corner. Sir Sefton Snitcher, the most feared, the most respected, and most revered political journalist and broadcaster of his day. What a giant, what a colossus. And yet, dear listeners, and yet, I can now reveal the great man was as addicted to the traffic reports as yours truly. It was a secret we shared with no other. For more than half a century, we remained life president and life chairman, respectively, sole members of the House of Commons Traffic Report Appreciation Society. Each year, during the never-ending parliamentary recesses, Sefton Snitcher would squeeze himself into his trusty Jowett javelin and set out to tour the highways and byways of our beloved islands, sending in traffic reports to the talking wireless under the nom de plume Pitt the Younger, or similar nomenclature, as the fancy would take him. What a conspiratorial thrill for me to hear items such as Pitt the Younger reports a five-mile jam approaching the eastbound Dartford Tunnel. Stanley Baldwin rang to warn of severe congestion on the A49 at Wem. And Sir Tufton Beamish reports that emergency phones are out of action on a nine-mile stretch of the M4 between... What was I talking about? Dear old Sefton Snitcher. We entered Parliament on the very same day, all those years ago. He as a youthful, eager journalist, I as a somewhat diffident and bewildered member. He found me grovelling on the floor of the central lobby as I searched a trifle plaintively for the nasal inhaler which had fallen from the breast pocket of my jacket as I delivered the customary curtsy to Sir Samuel Horse Belisha, later to achieve wider fame as the inventor of the zebra crossing. "What ho, Plimpton," said Snitcher, clapping me on the back. "What do you know?" "Absolutely nothing," I replied. "Good man," he said. "You'll do for me." And thus did our friendship begin, and over the years cement, until at the end, when the great man's declining years dribbled away painfully and finally concluded somewhat sadly in an incident involving half a pound of thick peel orange marmalade, a reconditioned BBC lip mic, and, no, no, no. That is another story. Suffice it to say here and now that I consider Snitcher to have been the most important figure in Parliament, and indeed in the country, in the whole of the recent century. Let us not beat about the bush, let us not pussyfoot, let us state the truth boldly and plainly. Sir Sefton Snitcher ran the country. Nothing was done without his say-so. The chief dunderhead of the time would ring him up and say, "Ah, Sefton, I wondered if you'd mind awfully if I denationalised the steel industry." Or he might waylay him during a quiet moment in the Garrick Club disco night and say, "Ah, Sefton, I hope it's all right by you, but I was thinking of calling a general thingamajig sometime next." No problem. I'll wait till you've had your holes. Ah, yes, a man of deep and ineffable mystery, Sir Sefton Snitcher. Yet despite the many years of our close relationship, I never once approached the slightest degree of intimacy with him. I never knew of his background, his birthplace, his family, his early years in the damp basement of the Fourth Estate, his current status, nothing. I knew not where he lived. I knew naught of his likes or dislikes. I was completely ignorant of his proclivities of a hanky-panky nature, if indeed such proclivities existed. Not a single confidence did he share with me. I've only one clue, however slight and tenuous, to his real nature, and that is his intense and insatiable interest in my dalliances. He could not have enough of my tales of indiscretion and infidelity. He made me repeat them endlessly. He was particularly fond of my dalliance with the lady Russian spy, who came to my lodgings one warm and sultry evening with the scents of spring on her lips and the rhythms of nocturnal delights rilling through her limbs. But you've already heard it 15 times this month, Snitcher, old chap, I'd say. I know, he'd reply. But I want to hear it again. Tell me. And such was the power he exercised. I could do no more but recount once more the tale that brought me so close to the brink of ruin and national opprobrium. My dalliance with the lady in question commenced through my friendship with a delightful official of the Soviet embassy, a certain Colonel, who during his long tour of duty in this country so generously and so lavishly used to supply me with monthly and copious supplies of vodka and caviar and was ever ready to arrange weekends in the finest of European spa resorts entirely free of charge. My dear Colonel, I would say, as we sat in the dark corner of some bleak and brooding Earl's Court public house, and I passed on to him under the table scraps of paper I had rummaged from the Prime Minister's waste paper basket. "What on earth can I do to repay you for your boundless munificence?" And he would smile and nod and raise his hand in a gesture of benign nonchalance. One evening, however, he surprised me by replying to my query thus: "Plimpton, there is something you can do." "What, boy?" "What?" I said with eager anticipation. "I've been training a new spy," he said. "She needs, if I might be so direct, a practical tryout in the arts of seduction and temptation. It is my wish that you, with your vast experience in these matters, should give her her first test in the field." "In the field," I said. "I can do better than that, old chap. I shall invite her forthwith to my flat for an evening of intimacy, soft music, fine wines, and sophisticated conversation of a risque nature." And so I did. And the following evening, shortly before 9, she rang the bell of my lodgings, and I answered the door with an anticipation that caused my MCC braces to throb most fearfully, and yearnings of a distinctly concupiscent nature to rumble in the nether regions of my popping crease. "Good evening," she said. "I am the spy. Shall I get undressed?" "Don't you think it would be wiser to step inside first, my dear?" I said. She nodded and accepted my invitation. She entered my drawing room and looked around. Mrs. Boothby had prepared it to perfection. The lighting was soft and sensuous. Candles flickered soothingly, seductively, sinuously. She had deloused the seducer's sofa. "Shall I get undressed?" said the spy. I smiled at her softly and led her to my antique Louis XV groper's chaise longue. "Stretch yourself there, my dear," I said. "Relax, repine. Let us first drink of Bacchus's magic brew before we touch upon the question of Tog's removal." "Right," she said. "Do you think I could have a glass of wine as well?" I poured two glasses of sherry. I sat beside her on the chaise longue and placed my arm softly about her shoulders and drew her lips towards me. "Tell me, my dear, where do you come from? Where is your birthplace? Kiev? Odessa? Minsk? Omsk? The wilds of Muscovy? Rostov-on-Don?" "No," she said. "Wath-on-Dan." "What?" I cried. "It's near Barnsley," she said. "Look, did you want me to take my clothes off, or don't you? I haven't got all night. I promised my friend Faithful I'd have her suspendable back before the chip shop closes." Without speaking, I led her towards the bedroom. "Hold on," she said, snatching up a large Tesco carrier bag. "I mustn't forget me miniature camera and me drug tea bags." I threw open the doors of my bedroom. She stepped inside and instantly disrobed. "Do you mind if I keep my vest on?" she said. "I'll sofa with me ears, you see." I looked down at her. She stretched herself out on the bed and beckoned me with a heavily nicotine forefinger and licked her lips slowly back and forth with a tongue that looked for all the world like a piece of underfelt from a condemned Chinese laundry in Orlick Common. "Look," I said, "you spend the night here. I'll bugger off to the house and see if there's an all-night sitting to keep me amused." I did, and there was. After I'd finished my tale, I would look up to find Snitcher staring deep into my eyes. He would not relax that gaze. He would not move a muscle nor twitch a nerve. For a good 10 minutes he would remain in that position, and then he would sigh and say, "Tonight, Plimpton, oh, if only it were to happen to me tonight, and I wouldn't object to her wearing a vest." What was I talking about? Yes, traffic reports. Mr. Gladstone reports severe traffic jams in Greek Street, WC1. Sir Anthony Eden reports terminal gridlock and the final collapse of the British Empire following an incident on the Suez Canal.

In The Great Snitcher by Peter Tenniswood, Sir Plimpton Makepeace was played by Leslie Phillips. The director was Enid Williams.

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1: Well, come on, come on. Don't stand there shooting off your mouth. Give me a hand here. Hector will be in any minute to take a flying lesson. We got to get this airplane finished.
2: Well, what in tarnish you want me to do?
1: Well, you just grab that hammer there. I'll tell you what to do as soon as I look here in the book.
2: Oh, shucks. I bet Hector won't show up nohow.
1: Yeah, he'll show up all right. Now keep your darn trap shut, and let me see here what to do next. Lay out on the floor.
2: How's that?
1: Says lay out on the floor.
2: Well, that suits me.
1: Hold on. What you doing there? What you doing there?
2: I'm laying out on the floor.
1: Oh, but it don't say for you to lay out on the floor. It says you lay out on the floor, a wooden frame 4 feet wide by 16 feet long.
2: Oh, shucks. I knew there was a catch in it.
1: Well, now that's this frame right here. I built it while you was out buying that candy. Then the book says brace with diagonal members.
2: Now, what kind of members?
1: Says diagonal members. Must be some sort of lodge. Yep, that's right. It is a lodge. It says, diagonal members joining the corners.
2: Yeah, well, I ain't got no time to be going out and joining no lodge.
1: Oh, shucks, Eb, it ain't gonna take no time. You only have to go down the corner.
2: I already belong to one lodge, and that's enough.
1: Joining at the corners and bisecting angle CAB.
2: Hold on, I can't ride no bicycle. I got a bum knee, and you know it.
1: But you don't have to ride a bicycle.
2: That's what it says.
1: Oh, it don't neither. It says C-A-B, cab. You're riding a cab.
2: Well, the whole darn thing sounds mighty funny to me.
1: Ain't nothing funny about it. It's plain as the nose in your face if you look. You got to be a member of the diagonals. You join down the corner and come home in a cab.
2: Yeah, but what's joining a lodge got to do with building an airplane? The whole plaguey thing's a fake.
1: Oh, it ain't a fake. Don't you suppose the fellow that wrote this here book knows what he's talking about?
2: Well, maybe. But if we're going to learn Hector how to fly by tomorrow, we can't be messing around with no lodge meetings.
1: Oh, don't say you have to go to the meetings. All you have to do is join. Now, keep still. Let me read this. Angle C-A-B and angle...
2: What's angle mean?
1: Why, angle means to fish. C-A-B...
2: You can't catch no fish in a cab. There won't be room enough for the paddles.
1: Oh, that ding it, Eb. I wish you'd keep your trap shut. You're always searching for flaws.
2: Searching what?
1: Flaws. C-A-B and...
2: I found a dime there once.
1: Found a dime? Found a dime where?
2: On a cab floor.
1: Oh, you didn't. I'm not talking about...
2: I certainly did. It was the first time I ever rode in a hack.
1: Yes, but anyhow, you don't ride in a hack. A hack is what you take at something. Like you pick up a hatchet and take a hack at a tree.
2: How's that?
1: I say a hack is what you take at something.
2: Yeah, I know it. I took this one at the depot.
1: Oh, land of Goshen. What's the use of trying to tell you anything? Just keep still, will you? Can't find where left off here now. Oh, yes. Angle C-A-B and angle A-B-D, taking care that the hypotenuse form...
2: Hold on.
1: Oh, what's the matter now? Can't you keep your consarn trap shut?
2: Yeah, but I ain't going to take care of no hypotenuse farm.
1: Oh, now listen.
2: Won't listen. I tell you, this whole darn business is crazy. It's crazier than a loon.
1: Ed
2: Burnett, joining lodges and fishing in cabs, taking care of hypotenuse and... Just a lot of that darn tomfoolery.
1: Oh, it ain't. This fellow that writ the book.
2: I don't give a hoot about the fellow that writ the book. I ain't going to listen to no more of it.
1: Yes, but, Ab, if we're going to learn Hector how to fly, we've got to build this airplane.
2: I'll build the airplane myself, but I don't need no book to do it. Give me that roll of canvas.
1: Uh-oh.
2: I'll start attacking on this here frame.
1: Oh, well. Well, here you be.
2: Get started here and get something done instead of messing around all day reading the dad darn fool. Say, where's the tank?
1: Well, ain't he some in that there box alongside the saw?
2: Oh, yes, I got him here. The whole trouble with you is, Zeb, is... Ouch. During that tack. The whole trouble with you is that you're...
1: Just a second there, Ed.
3: How do you do?
1: How do you do, ma'am? Something I can do for you?
3: I wish to speak to the owner of the store. I presume this is the party?
1: Well, me and Eb run the store, ma'am, but it ain't no party.
2: What she wants, Eb?
1: She thinks we're having a party.
3: Oh, no, nothing of the sort, I assure you. I merely want to speak to the proprietor. Is the gentleman in?
1: No, no, you must have made a mistake, please. There ain't no gentleman here, just me and Eb.
3: But who owns the store?
2: We do.
1: Yes.
3: For goodness sake, why couldn't you have said so in the first place? Well, I represent the combined Squidgeville and Corn Center Clubs of Women. We'd like to have your support.
2: Yeah. We can't afford to support no women.
1: No. No, stakes alive. It's all we can do.
3: Now, just a moment. I represent the combined women's organizations of Squidgeville and Corn Center. In other words, the Women's Uplift. Now, we need your help.
2: Well, what are you trying to lift?
3: Well, I'm trying to lift anything. I say I am from the Women's Club.
1: Oh, the Women's Club.
2: Oh, yeah.
1: Oh, yeah.
3: Yes, the Women's Club. Or rather, clubs.
1: Clubs, yes.
3: The Corn Center Club and the Squidgeville Club have combined. Now, are you familiar with our aim?
1: Well, no, we ain't. And just who are you going to shoot?
3: Don't be absurd. We're not going to shoot anyone. Yeah.

0: We're raising money for an infant shelter.
1: How's that?
0: An infant shelter. A baby's home.
1: What?
0: Baby's home. Baby's home.
1: Sure. I didn't even know he'd been away.
0: No, no. I mean a home where the poorer classes can leave their babies for proper care. Why, do you know that I'm acquainted with a woman in Squidsville whose little boy hasn't grown an inch in the last 2 years?
1: Well, they ought to give him giraffe's milk.
0: Giraffe's milk?
1: Yeah. I knew of a baby that was fed on giraffe's milk and it grew 10 feet tall.
0: Oh, ridiculous. Whose baby?
1: Yeah, the giraffe's baby.
0: Oh, but your
2: and lush and peanuts would be good for him, too.
1: Yes.
2: Make him grow big and strong.
0: Peanuts make a child big and strong.
2: Yep.
0: Oh, nonsense.
2: Nonsense, nothing. Look what they do for an elephant.
0: But this child has rickets. It's
1: got what?
0: Rickets. Rickets. You know what rickets are, don't you?
1: Oh, yes. I certainly do. You know, we used to have a fence made out of them.
0: Oh, yeah. No.
2: Well,
0: rickets.
2: Well, where's this building going to be? Here in Corn Center?
0: Oh, no, in Squidsville.
2: In Squidsville?
0: Yes.
2: Oh.
0: It will be known as El Nido. That's Spanish for the nest, you know.
1: How's that?
0: El Nido. The nest. Like a bird's nest. A bird's home. The home of a swallow.
1: Thought you said it was going to be a home for babies.
0: It is. And now, Major Barnes has agreed that if the women's clubs will raise a certain amount of money, he'll take it, put an equal amount with it, and donate the entire sum toward the building. And to help the women's club raise their share of the money, he's giving a special performance of his air circus tomorrow.
1: Now, yeah, we know all about that air circus tomorrow.
0: Oh, well, and of course, you'll want a block of tickets.
2: You see...
1: No, he won't. That there feller Major Barnes is crazy.
0: What?
1: Yes.
0: That's crazy.
1: You're right.
0: Let me tell you something, my good man. Major Barnes is not only a hero of the World War, but the greatest benefactor Corn Center and Squidsville ever had. When his new factory is built here...
1: Oh, shucks. That's just a darn pipe dream of his. Just a pipe dream.
0: I simply don't know what to say.
1: Well, why don't you say goodbye and get the heck out of here?
0: Very well. I shall. And I shall see to it that you're known as a disgruntled old cynic.
1: Yeah, well, I might be an old cynic, but I ain't so full of pipes as Major Burns.
0: I'll tell you that.
2: Yeah, you shouldn't have done that. You shouldn't have done that, I tell you.
1: Ah, shucks. It gives me a pain.
2: Yeah, you should have done it.
1: El Nido, the home of the swallow.
2: Well, what's the matter with that?
1: The home of the swallow ain't El Nido. It's El Stomach.
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0: by Rob Grant and Doug Naylor, starring Christopher Barry, Nick Maloney, Nick Wilson. Music by Peter Brewis.
1: And now, Freshers, a story of first-year university students. This week, going to the party.
2: Hi, how goes it?
0: Yeah. Hi, Timmy.
2: Hey, that is like really unbelievable door you've got there. That little circular thing's really ingenious. I am in. I am not in. I am in lectures. I am working. I am with a chick.
0: Yes. I haven't really used that last one much yet. But I expect it to be completely worn out by the end of term.
2: Oh, right. That's just what I figured. Ingenious. It's just a deeply amusing thing to do.
0: Oh, ciao.
2: No. Ciao means goodbye.
0: Oh, yeah. Well, I think it's important for us intelligenter to have a sense of humour.
2: Right.
0: I mean, after all, we are the top 2% of the brains in the country.
2: Right. Even here at the University of Pardick Thistle.
0: Oh, yeah. Yeah, I mean, you can't expect us to be sensible all the time.
2: Right.
0: Just because we're brain boxes.
2: So, listen, are you ready for this party or what?
0: No. Because something really oddball has happened, actually.
2: Right.
0: I've been at university now for 8 days, right?
2: Mm-hmm.
0: I wore on my clothes. I put them in the laundry basket, but when I come to look in the chest of drawers, there's no clean ones there.
2: Right. Hey,
0: it's really strange, isn't it? Weird.
2: Yeah.
0: Because at home, they used to transfer from the laundry basket into the drawer. And they'd be ironed and they'd smell nice. But now they just stay in the laundry basket and smell really awful.
2: Right.
0: I don't understand it.
2: That's strange.
0: I just go as I am then.
2: Right.
0: I'm really looking forward to this party.
2: Have you got a bottle to take with you?
0: Oh, yeah. I'm taking my favourite wine. Thunderbird.
2: Thunderbird white wine. I know it well.
0: Yeah.
2: I'm a little bit of a wine connoisseur myself, by the way. Have you ever tried a red called Concord?
0: Concord? What sort of region is that from, then?
2: Tesco's.
0: Huh?
2: You should try it. I mean, it's pretty interesting red, actually. Not only has it got a screw top, quite often you can get a free Mr. Man glass.
0: I'm almost ready. I'll just change the little thing on my door to out boozing beer again.
2: Right. Don't forget your wine.
0: Oh, yeah, right. Listen, we'll have to talk more about wine because, if I'm honest, I don't know very much about it.
2: Well, I mean, at home we always have wine every Christmas, so it's always been one of my hobbies.
0: I mean, perhaps you could tell me, Timmy, what's the difference between red wine and white wine?
2: It's quite complicated.
0: Yeah. Mm.
2: But it's something to do with the grape and the fermentation process, the region it's grown in, and all that kind of thing.
0: Mm.
2: But an easy way of remembering, I always find, is that white wine doesn't change the color of your sick.
0: Right. All right. Well, thanks, Timmy.
2: That's a pleasure.
0: Okay, let's go.
2: Okay, let's go.
0: Hey, ciao. All right, let me fill you in. I'd like the programme to go out on Radio 4, right?
3: Yeah.
0: Lunchtimes with maybe a tea time repeat.
3: Well, that's what we're looking for, Alan.
0: Mm-hmm.
3: Something that could have the the same wide appeal as, say, the Archers.
0: Ah, well, it's not so much the Archers, it's more the Harriet Vett kind of thing.
3: Uh-huh.
0: Well, I'll tell you what, let me play you the tape. I mean, it speaks for itself, really.
4: We present Dr. Fitzwilliam, Village Rectologist.
5: Delicious breakfast, Isa. Another piece of fry bread, if you could spare it. Ah, that's the wonderful thing about the Highlands. Fresh air and fresh food. I'd ne'er swab it for a practice in Harley Street.
6: Doctor, I hope I'm not intruding.
5: Ah, Johnny, come in, man.
6: I wonder if you could help me, Doctor. I've been having a wee spot of trouble with my bottom.
5: Well, if it's trouble downstairs and round the back, you're at the right place.
6: Aye, Angus the blacksmith was fair impressed with how you cured his behind.
5: Aye, well, it's only what I'm trained for. Aye, sir. Spot more tea, perhaps.
6: So I was wondering, Doctor, perhaps we could nip into your surgery and you could give me a wee examination.
5: Oh, man, I'm having me breakfast here. Just get your bricks doing and on the table.
6: Aye, that's what Angus said. You weren't a man to stand on ceremony.
5: I'll just slip me wee rubber gloves on. Aye, are these eggs delicious? Just nice and soft, how I like them. See the problem, Donny?
6: Yeah.
5: Aye, sir. Perhaps a few more toasty soldiers.
6: Oh.
5: Aye, that must be terribly painful.
3: Can you turn the tape off, please? Just turn it off.
5: Aye, I've come across this problem before. Only last time it was on a donkey.
3: Turn it off. Turn it off, please, now. Thank you. So, that's the idea, is it?
0: Yeah. Sort of all bottoms great and small, yes.
3: I've got to be honest, It doesn't knock me out.
0: But it's perfect radio. It's not something that would work on television.
3: The doctor's having breakfast and the farmer's splayed across the tablecloth. Of course it wouldn't work on television. It doesn't work on radio.
0: All right. If you don't want it, I'll take it somewhere else.
4: Coming soon to a cinema near you, Bill Forsyth's beautiful tale of the Scottish Highlands. Local rectologist in 3D. You'll believe you're actually there.

0: Yeah, The Sound of Sky. John Williams, Herbie Flowers, Kevin Peake, Tristan Fry and Francis Mugman. Probably the most important thing to happen in the 20th century. Joining me this afternoon is the group's founder and acoustic guitarist, John Williams. John, what were your aims when you first got Sky together?
1: Well, what we was trying to do was to get over, a blend of classical music and rock music combined in such a way that if you're a fan of classical music, you don't like it. Uh-huh. But if you're a fan of rock music, you won't like it either.
0: So essentially a sound that...
1: Yeah, that everyone can hate, basically. Yeah.
0: Is it hard to get a sound that appeals to nobody?
1: Tremendously, yeah, very, very, very, very, very difficult. Yep. You see, if you stray too far and, you make it too rocky, you could easily find, the rock fans quite liking it. Ah. But if the balance tips like the other way and you do a purer, straighter classical product, you'll find if you're not careful, suddenly it's quite good.
0: Yeah. Well, that's the sound. About the look? The distinctive, the outrageous Sky look?
1: Well, again, we wanted to irritate people, so we plumped for a cross between the Cambridge Buskers and Meatloaf. I.e., corduroy trousers, nylon shirts and beer guts.
0: Uh-huh. And the video is important, of course.
1: Oh, yeah, very important. You see, it's very hard to make a video that doesn't look a bit good, you know. I mean, we were very aware of that, so when we done the... Prokofiev. When we did his sleigh ride one, we thought the last thing anyone would expect would be the old cliched camera strapped to the back of the toboggan job.
0: So that's what you did?
1: Oh, right, yeah. Yeah, but it didn't quite actually work out. We strapped the camera to the toboggan, set it off down a slope, and, God knows where it is now.
0: And the future?
1: Next, we're going to take the complete works of KC and the Sunshine Band, arrange them classically and take it round to Covent Garden.
0: Yeah.
1: Bugger up their lives like we've done with the rock fans. You know?
0: Thank you. And here it is, KC and the Sunshine Band, the choral finale from Baby Give It Up.

High on Parnassus, in the center of the Greek mainland, is the home of one of the most unusual creatures of the animal kingdom, the Doner Kebab. This cylindrical mammal, 3 feet tall, is especially curious because it has no bones or internal organs. The locals climb high into the mountain, beating the ground with sticks.